0: Nigel Farage then did announce he'd be resigning as an MP, but would be standing again to win a mandate from his constituents. But the investigation into the money he's received won't go away, and critics claim the move is a publicity stunt.
1: Back home, a Gold Coast councillor is calling for a review of a local government contract with a paid parking app operator. Emily Dobson has the story.
2: Gold Coasters using the EasyPark app have reported being prompted to pay a monthly $4 fee to avoid paying an 11.5% service fee per transaction. The app is the exclusive mobile operator for paid parking sites in the city and retains the full service fee charge. With no option to pay cash at many parking terminals, Councillor Brooke Patterson says the Governance Committee should review whether this operator is the most competitive for users. In a statement, a spokesperson for Gold Coast City Council says that any changes will depend on a broader approach to mobile parking services.
1: In soccer, Switzerland has reached the quarterfinals of the FIFA World Cup after beating Colombia in a penalty shootout. Scores were tied at nil-all at the end of extra time, forcing penalties. Switzerland prevailed 4-3 in the shootout. They'll take on Argentina in the next round after the defending champions beat Egypt 3-2 early this morning. In tennis, men's world number one Jannik Sinner is through to the Wimbledon semi-finals after cruising past Jan Lennon Struff in straight sets. He'll play Novak Djokovic in the next round after the Serbian beat Felix Auger-Aliassime in five sets. The weather for Queensland, isolated showers on the east coast, the chance of a storm in the far southwest, mostly sunny elsewhere. Cairns and Townsville, 26, Mackay and Bundaberg, 22 degrees, Rockhampton, 25, Mount Isa, 27. In the state southeast, a partly cloudy day, Brisbane and Ipswich 22, Logan and the Gold Coast 21, the Sunshine Coast 20, Toowoomba 17. Looking ahead for the southeast, partly cloudy tomorrow, Friday and Saturday. 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
5: Good morning. Susan with you this morning. Thanks for being with me today. Well, apparently some of those phone issues have been sorted out for a big portion of them anyway. Telstra has released a statement, as you were just hearing in the news, saying about 90% of the calls and data are now flowing successfully across the network. The telco still saying that they're trying to get all of those services back online as soon as they can. They've apologised for the disruption, and we are hearing that there's no impact to those 000 calls because they go through the other providers' mobile networks. And we'll keep updating you on that story across the day. On the program this morning, one in five of us needs support for mental health matters. But when you get to that point of asking, are there options nearby? How long do you have to wait for help? Is it minutes? Is it days? Is it weeks? Is it months? In many cases, it is the latter. Will some new funding actually make a difference? We'll explore that a little more shortly. Also today, when a child is not hearing properly, it can be easy to miss, but in some remote communities, ear health is shaping up as much more about what happens in the classroom. We're going to be hearing more on that shortly. And after 10:30 this morning, our household hero, the Queen of Clean, Shannon Lush, will be with me to answer your household questions. Maybe it's about a stain, maybe it's about a mark, a sticky spot, or keeping insects and spider webs away. Get ready to call through from 10:30 this morning, the number 1300 630 222. We love you to join in the conversation, and you can do that today, 1300 630 222.
3: For the conversations that count and the stories you need to hear, we're your local voice for the big issues. ABC North Queensland.
5: Susan Graham Ryan with you this morning. Thanks for being with me today. The governments have been criticised pretty heavily for failing to fund services to keep up with the growing mental health demand, especially in regional, rural and remote parts of the state. Just yesterday on this program, you heard from Belinda Chilius, part of the Queensland Alliance for Mental Health, who says funding and services are not keeping up with the need.
6: Twice as high as Metro to have

0: health issues. The fear is it will increase. People will absolutely wait till the last minute to get those supports, which means they present at an emergency department, which means they're not going to get the best available treatment to them, because we know recovery doesn't happen in an emergency service. It happens in the community, early intervention, as soon as possible.
1: So could a new announcement be a step in the right direction? It's just come through today. Emma McBride is the Assistant Minister for Mental Health and Suicide Prevention and is also the Assistant Minister for Rural and Regional Health. Good morning, Emma. Tell me about what this announcement is targeting today.
2: We know that in Australia today, about 2 in 5 young Australians experience mental health struggles in any 12 months. And that's higher in more regional and remote communities. And a big part of that is access to support sooner, earlier intervention. And that's what Headspace is designed to do and what Headspace Outreach will do, bringing that mental health support related physical and sexual health, alcohol and other drug support to young people living in more rural and remote parts of Australia, including Queensland.
1: What will this look like on the ground for young people?
2: Headspace provides that early intervention and support that is designed for young people and by young people. And a big part of Headspace now is people with their own lived experience, with peer workers, young people who've had their own struggles, who now support other young people. So for a Headspace outreach, will probably be 2 or 3 workers, so a clinician and a peer worker, maybe First Nations health worker, who'll be able to visit local communities and provide that support, that wraparound support sooner, so that young people who are struggling with depression or anxiety, with work, with study, will be able to have support that is tailored to them in their own community, overcoming the barriers of distance or time or cost.
1: So $27.9 million to deliver a network of 20 Headspace outreach services, including 6 in regional Queensland. That equates to around $1.4 million for each site. How long is this funding for?
2: The funding is ongoing. At the last election, our government made the biggest investment in mental health and suicide prevention of any government, $1.1 billion, of which the greater portion of that, more than $700 million, is towards children and young people. Because we know that more than 50% of mental health challenges emerge before the age of 14. We know that early intervention is what is needed and what young people, particularly in the regions and more remote parts of Australia, deserve.
1: When do you expect that these new services will come online for these 6 new places around regional Queensland?
2: We expect from Headspace National, the timeframe that they've told us is about 12 months, and that's the time it does take when you're establishing a new service to do it in a way in proper collaboration with the local community, to work with existing service providers and to be able to recruit staff to set up the service so that it is designed for and by the community and has the most impact.
1: Hearing from Emma McBride, the Assistant Minister for Mental Health and Suicide Prevention and the Assistant Minister for Rural and Regional Health, this expansion of services, I assume, will be welcomed by communities, yet we know regional, rural, remote communities have significant wait lists. What specific practical steps does your government plan to execute to ensure more people get the timely help they need?
2: We want to make sure that wherever someone lives and whatever stage of life, that they have support that is tailored for them, which is why we're also introducing Medicare mental health centres, free walk-in centres for adults where someone doesn't need an appointment, they don't need a referral, and it's all backed by Medicare. We've opened them in Rockhampton, in Gladstone, right across Queensland, and we want to make sure that whatever age you are, you have the support. We also understand that Australia is a vast country with people living in all across regional and remote parts of Australia, including Queensland. So we've now established Medicare Mental Health Check-In, Australia's first free digital mental health service that is available online. There'll be a national campaign in August, but what I want your listeners to know is that wherever they live in Australia, that they can call 1-800-595-212 or go to Medicare Mental Health Check-In online and be linked in with expert mental health clinicians, whether it's psychologists or counsellors or social workers, that can work with them to provide the mental health support they need. Some people choose to work in self-paced, and that is also available.

0: with support from clinicians if that's what they choose.
1: What else, though, can be done to ensure regional Queenslanders can tap into those supports wherever they are when they need them?
0: It's something that I'm very determined to do. I'm a mental health worker by background. I worked in the regional hospital in my local community in mental health inpatient units. And what I saw reflects what Belinda said earlier from your Mental Health Alliance, was that we need earlier intervention. And I saw in the hospital people who, where distress escalated to crisis and led to an inpatient admission simply because there was not support sooner and in the community. We'll be working, or are working, on the next National Mental Health and Suicide Prevention Agreement with the states and territories. It'll include a bilateral with Queensland, and we're working with Queensland's Health Minister, Tim Nicholls, on that. And importantly, we're working with people with lived experience. What we know is that people who have had their own experience of the health system, their input is what's leading to differences in the way that we design services, in the way that they're implemented, and ultimately in the impact and benefit that they can have for Australians.
1: Emma, one thing that is really weighing on a lot of Australians' minds right now is the uncertainty around changes to the NDIS, particularly for participants. A lot of them say that they're losing different services. How can you reduce some of the toll that this is having on people so that they understand the changes and what impact that might have for them, and but also to find out if those changes are just and fair?
0: I understand that any change can cause uncertainty, but what I want to reassure your listeners is that as a member of the Labor government, that I'm proud to be part of a government that introduced the NDIS, that where it's been introduced, and I've seen it in individuals and families in my own community, it can be life-changing. It gives people agency, it gives people choice and control. The particular focus that I have with my responsibilities for mental health and suicide prevention, it's like a social disability, the impact on people's day-to-day lives and their quality of life because of their mental health challenges. And we're working on those foundational supports and psychosocial support both within and outside of the NDIS. And it's something that, led by Minister Butler and the NDIS Minister Jenny McAllister, we're determined to do in a way that, of course, takes into consideration people living outside of our major cities, those in more regional and remote parts of Australia, because we understand that they have had more challenges in accessing services and supports, and we want to make sure that we close those gaps and provide them the support that they need that is tailored to their needs and that they can access closer to home.
1: Emma, you spoke about those tailored supports and giving people agency, but some people are arguing that those supports are being stripped away and will take agency away from their own lives and reduce their ability to get into the community and even access basic healthcare.
0: I understand, and having heard from NDIS participants, carers, family members in my own community and in my visits in different parts of Australia, that any change can cause uncertainty, particularly for people who do rely on the NDIS or other health supports. And I want to reassure them and reassure your listeners that this is something that we're determined to do, walking alongside people living with disability to make sure that changes are designed with them in mind. And there will be an advisory that does include people with their own experience of disability to make sure that we do this in a way that does continue to provide choice and control and gives people the best support they need whilst making the NDIS sustainable for the future.
1: Many participants argue that they're being punished instead of the fraudulent operators in the system being targeted. What do you say to that?
0: Minister McAllister has been very clear that this is about cracking down on fraud and people that are ripping off people with disability, and that's where that is targeted. Legislation has only been introduced very recently to make that more robust, because we want to make sure that all of the investment that goes into the NDIS ultimately reaches the people who deserve it, who should benefit from it. So a strong crackdown on fraud, but that's about the providers, the shonky providers that are ripping off young people, that they're ripping off Australians who have disability, and that's where we're determined to focus that particular crackdown.
1: It's Emma McBride, the Assistant Minister for Mental Health and Suicide Prevention and the Assistant Minister for Rural and Regional Health.
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1: It is 17 minutes past 10 on ABC across Queensland.

Coming up on the program, when a child is not hearing properly, it can be easy to miss. But in some remote communities, ear health is shaping much more than what happens in the classroom. You'll hear that conversation next. And from 10:30, Shannon Lush, the household hero, the Queen of Clean, will be with me to answer your questions about the stains, about those sticky spots that you just can't get out, maybe about the oil that just spilled from the potato bake at a recent family reunion. Well, that's my case anyway. But your cleaning conundrums, get ready to call through from 10:30. That's the best way with Shannon Lush. She likes to ask you questions in return to get you the best solution. 1300 630 222, 1300 630 222.

0: see North Queensland.
1: Well, NAIDOC Week is underway for 2026, and it is a time to celebrate culture, connection and community. It's also a chance to look at what helps children stay connected to family, learning and language. Hearing Australia says ear health is one part of that picture, especially for First Nations children in remote communities. Wiradjuri woman Sherilee McManus is the First Nations Unit Manager at Hearing Australia and joins me now. Good morning.
2: Good morning. How are you?
1: I'm great. Thank you very much for being with me today. Sherilee, when we talk about ear health for young children, why is it so important?
2: Hearing health and ear health is just so important for our young kids. The kids need to be able to hear to learn and to grow and to develop properly, and getting them into education, which then gets them into employment and on good pathways for life. So hearing is the beginning of all that process for these kids.
1: So what are you seeing in remote First Nations community when it comes to things like middle ear disease, for example?
2: Oh, yeah. So middle ear disease in our remote and extreme remote communities, especially in our First Nations kids, is quite strong. We're seeing rates of 1 in 2. So 50% of the kids that we assess in these remote communities are coming through with hearing health concerns.
1: So for parents and carers and teachers, what are some of the signs that a child may not be hearing properly? What do we need to be looking for?
2: So with middle ear disease and poor hearing health, it's not something that's quite often visible. You can't just really look at a child and see that that's what's happening. Some of the symptoms that parents and teachers and carers can be looking out for is if the child is withdrawing, if the volume for television or radio or devices is getting turned up quite loud, if children start missing conversation or becoming confused with phrases that they otherwise are okay with, these are good signs that there's something going on with the hearing in the kids.
1: What can happen for a child if those hearing problems are missed or left untreated?
2: If the child does have ear concerns, poor hearing health, and it goes untreated for a certain amount or for a good length of time, it can actually turn into a permanent hearing loss, which will be irreversible. The child will end up with a hearing impairment.
1: Wow. Serious injuries and serious impacts there. You're hearing from Sherilee McManus from Hearing Australia. What makes it harder for families, especially those in remote communities, to get those things like hearing checks and the support that they may need following those?
2: Well, in remote communities, one of the big barriers is often the access to care, because there's not a lot of services that can actually go out into these remote communities. So here at Hearing Australia, we have a great team of clinicians and clinical community advisors and partnership specialists that go out and provide culturally safe services to our First Nations kids. We take the care to them. Travel and time and transport is always an issue in the remote and extreme remote communities. So we're going to these communities to provide the care that they need.
1: You're taking away that tyranny of distance.
2: Yes. And it's quite a distance sometimes, believe me.
1: Yeah. And why is it important that these services are culturally safe, not just clinically available?
2: Culturally safe services are we need our clients to be able to feel safe. Everyone has the right to feel safe where they go, but culturally safe, there's different aspects to culture, such as when there's sorry business on or there's kinship care, different family arrangements. We need our team members that go out into these communities to understand those situations. And also quite often, English isn't the first language in our remote and extreme remote communities. Mm. So there's often a language barrier as well. So being able to deliver culturally safe practices and hearing care helps build trust, helps the parents and carers to continue to have faith in Hearing Australia's service delivery and bringing the kids in so we can treat them and get them on track with their hearing.
1: And for people who might be listening today, what would you encourage them to do if they do have any concerns about a child's hearing?
2: Oh, anyone who has a concern about a child's hearing, I jump on our website, hearing.com.au. We have a First Nations tab on there if you want to go into First Nations services. We have support lines. We have clinicians and staff that would be happy to talk to you and advise you of where you can go and what you can do. But it's a really good idea anyway, whether there's concerns or not, to bring the kids in. So

0: you can test their hearing at least twice a year, every 6 months would be amazing.
1: Well, thank you very much for being with me today. It's great to shine a light on some of these things. Sherilee McManus from Hearing Australia, thanks so much for your time.
0: Thank you very much.
1: Thank you. You are on ABC Across Queensland, and it's nearly time to get on the phone to our household hero, our Queen of Clean, Shannon Lush, will be with me in a few moments. Get ready to call through the number you need, 1300 630 222. That's 1300 630 222.

0: Busby Maru, The Sound of Summer from 2018, from the album The Great Divide. Great to hear some Queenslanders on the radio today. We love to hear that local talent. It is just after 10:30, and as I've been promising you this morning, today I'm opening up the phone lines for you to get your problems solved. I'm joined by the household hero, the Queen of Clean, Shannon Lush. Good morning.
1: Hello, how are you doing?
0: I'm great, thank you very much. Thank you for being with me once again.
1: No worries.
0: I'm going to remind people of the number because it's always best that they call through, isn't it, Shannon?
1: Yeah, it is. Sometimes there's bits of information that I need that you know, people don't remember to put into an email.
0: Yes.
1: But if you are going to text or email, I need to know the surface. I need to know what the stain is and what you've already done to it.
0: And the number, the best number to call is 1300 630 222, 1300 630 222. And it's not just cleaning. It could be a stain, it could be a mark, it could be a sticky spot, or keeping insects and spider webs away,
1: yeah,
0: or lots of different things.
1: or repairs.
0: What's the most common repair you get asked about?
1: Well, I'm a fine arts restorer.
0: Oh.
1: I work in 27 different mediums, so there's a lot of it.
0: She's a woman of many talents. She is.

0: Now, I've got one while we're waiting for you to call through with your questions. 1300 630 222. I had a family reunion a couple of weeks ago at my house, and when I was taking the potato bake out, there was a little bit of an oil spillage on my porous outdoor tiles. Yep. What's the best thing for me to do to tackle that, Shannon?
1: You just use plaster of Paris. You mix your plaster of Paris with water. Make a really thick mix out of it. It should be as thick as peanut butter. You should be able to stand a knife up in it. Okay. Once you've made your mixture up, for every cup of mixture that you make up, you add 1 teaspoon of normal dishwashing liquid, not one of the eco varieties. Mm-hmm. Stir it through, and then you paint it over the stain to a depth of no more than 1/2 inch, no less than 1/4 inch, about as thick as your little finger.
0: Yeah.
1: It's a bit like icing a cake.
0: Yes.
1: And then you just leave it there to dry. And when it's completely dry, you tap it with a wooden spoon or the back of a broom to crack it, and you just sweep it away, and it sucks it out of the surface.
0: Amazing. Thank you very much for that.
1: It's fun. It's like playing mud pies for big people.
0: I love that. I used to love playing mud pies when I was little, and I'm sure back then
1: I still do.
0: And I'm sure I will now, and I'm sure that probably then my mum would have called through and gone, I've got stains all over my child's clothes from her playing mud pies. If you've got a question, a conundrum to ask Shannon Lush about, give us a call, 1300 630 222. That's 1300 630 222. And so you said you restore fine arts. Tell me a little bit about that, Shannon.
1: Well, just about anything. China, glass, paintings of all different sorts, fabrics, metalwork, all sorts of things.
0: Oh, wow. And yeah. why do you love to do these things, Shannon?
1: We call it the octopus. I've been involved in so many things my whole life. When I want to learn a new skill, I just go and learn it. Whatever it is, whether I go and get a job doing it till I know how to do it, I'm compulsively learning all the time.
0: That's a good trait to have, I think. Lifelong learning.
1: The same.
0: Yeah. So it's you're a household hero, and it's been passed down through the generations.
1: No, well, the household bit comes from the female side of the family.
0: Yes,
1: the women of my family, going back generations, have collected handy hints.
0: Ah.
1: And when I was little, I saw my great-great aunt's notebook that had been passed down, and it was full of all these handy hints, and I wanted to know if they worked, why they worked. Mm. And on my father's side, it was chemistry. So understanding the chemistry of it just was, that was a really good bond.
0: The powers combined. I love it. Well, Shannon, let's have a chat to Peter from Mackay. And I hear that Peter's conundrum, he hasn't done anything yet with it, so it's probably a good place to start. Peter from Mackay, good morning.
2: Good morning to you both.
0: Good morning. What's your conundrum today?
2: Problem I've got a triangle anchor as a yet that's got a lot of surface mould appeared on the trim, on the sun visors, and on the tops of the doors. Now, I haven't touched it. Because
0: once
2: you put something on it, you can create all sorts of problems. I'm going to make some advice, please.
1: Right. Well, the first thing you need to do is kill the spore.
2: Yep.
1: And in order to kill the spore, you use oil of cloves.
2: Okay.
1: It's 1/4 teaspoon of oil of cloves. So that's just 2 drops of oil of cloves into a whole litre of water.
2: Okay, 2 drops into a litre. Okay.
1: Two drops of oil of cloves into 1 litre of water. You put it in a spray bottle, spray it onto a cloth, and wipe over those surfaces. You don't need much. That 1 litre is enough to do a whole house for a year. It's incredibly strong stuff.
2: Yep, that's right.
1: So don't overuse it. It's important. Do not make it any stronger. It's really important.
2: No, that's fine. That'll help me a lot, thanks. But the thing is,
1: that will kill it. A lot of it will fall off by itself once it's dead. The stuff that doesn't fall off by itself, the next day after it's been on for 24 hours, you will know what's not coming off, and you just get a rolled up pair of pantyhose and you wring it out tightly in white vinegar and wipe over the surface, and it'll remove the surface mould.
2: Oh, fantastic. Thank you.
1: So roll the pantyhose up in a really tight ball, keep winding them down until it's the size of a golf ball, so it's really firm. And then you just wring it out in white vinegar and wipe it over, and it'll take it off.
2: Fantastic. Thank you for your help.
0: Thanks so
1: You're
0: much,
1: welcome.
0: Peter.
1: And the oil of cloves residue will...

0: inhibit regrowth.
1: Ah, we love to hear that, especially especially in the tropics. We know it's going
0: to use bleach for mold, and it doesn't kill mold at all. All it does is bleach it white so you can't see it, and it comes back 3 weeks later.
1: Yeah.
2: Yep. Okay, thank you very much.
1: Thanks so much for the call, Peter. You are on ABC Across Queensland. If you do have a question for our household hero, our Queen of Clean, Shannon Lush, give us a buzz. The number to call through, 1300 630 222. That's 1300 630 222. Let's go to Cairns now. Melanie's on the line. Good morning.
3: Good morning.
0: Hello.
3: Hi, I have a question regarding removing old urine stains off porous like marble tiles. We recently moved into our house and, basically bathrooms around the toilet have sort of old urine stains. And I was wondering if there's anything we can do to help remove those.
0: Yeah, there is. You'll need to use the plaster of Paris, but there's a knack to doing this one with marble. See, you can't use anything acidic on marble. You mustn't use vinegar, which is what we would normally use for urine, because it will etch the marble. Urine will actually etch the marble, and you need to take the stain out, but you'll find that the surface of the marble has already been etched by the urine, because it's quite acidic. So what we're going to do is remove the stain without damaging the marble, and then I'll tell you how to resurface the marble. So you need to get yourself some plaster of Paris. Mix your plaster of Paris with water and make a really thick mix, as thick as peanut butter. She'll be able to stand a knife up in it. And then for every cup of mixture, you use 1 teaspoon of grated normal bathroom soap, not laundry soap, bathroom soap. Normal bathroom soap that you wash your face and hands with is pretty close to pH neutral, so it's not going to damage your marble. So you mix the teaspoon of grated bathroom soap through the plaster of Paris, and then you paint it down over the marble, leave it to completely dry. When it's completely dry, you tap it with a wooden spoon to crack it and sweep it away, and it'll remove the stain. Now, the consistency has to be right, and you've got to make it no more than half an inch deep when you're painting it on, and no less than 1/4 inch. If you make it too thick, it's too hard to remove. If you make it too thin, it's not going to do its job. So once you've got it clean and it looks nice and clean, you're going to need to reseal it. Now, if you go to you can get a product called Cera Wax, C-E-R-A Wax. It comes in a few different brands, and you can get it from Monumental Masons, Marble Flooring Specialists. It comes like a liquid. It's about the consistency of milk, and you put a small amount of it onto a cloth and wipe it over and just keep doing it and letting it dry until it's flush again with the rest of the marble, and it creates a really strong seal.
3: Okay, amazing. Thank you.
0: Easy peasy.
1: Thanks so much for the call.
0: The description's longer than the doing.
3: Yeah, thanks.
1: Thanks so much.
0: You're welcome.
1: Great question. And a lot of these things, I think a lot of people can also relate to, these cleaning conundrums and these stains. A lot of people will find them at different times. And sometimes you won't know what's been done to it previously, especially in that situation. Yeah, indeed. We do have Henry on the line from Cairns, but I'll give you the number in case you would like to call through with your cleaning question or your household question, or maybe you've got some fine things that you would like to restore as well. 1300 630 222. Henry from Cairns, good morning.
4: Good morning. How are you?
1: Good, thank you. What's your question?
4: My question's a bit of a different one, actually.
1: Okay.
0: Yep.
4: I'm a son of an immigrant and was born and raised farming. And basically, my father always taught me as a young kid, and it's about cleaning wounds, basically. When you have an abrasion or a cut or something like that, he always said urinate on it. Now, you go on the internet, and it seems to debunk that myth. But I've always found, like I'm talking about hands and things like that, where you cut yourself doing something.
0: Urine isn't just urine. Male urine is different to female urine chemically. For instance, a lot of people can – dermatitis is something that male urine helps with in a lot of people. Urea is used in a lot of creams for anti-inflammatories. It's also used in a lot of shampoos. A lot of us wash our hair with urine, just don't know that that's what we're doing. There's lots of things where it's used, but it's not straight urine. The urea is prepared in a particular way. If you want to use urine as a cleaning product, what you do is pee in a bucket and you let the urine, you sit the bucket outside in the sunshine and let the urine diminish by half. The ultraviolet light will get rid of any bacteria that's not essential for you, and you will be left with a product that doesn't even smell like urine anymore. It smells like ammonia, but it's a very, very clear and very, very clean ammonia. And it works really well as a cleaning product. In an emergency situation, if you need to wash something and you're using your own urine on yourself, you are unlikely to cause problems. However, I wouldn't be peeing on anybody else.
4: No, that's not the intent. I just wanted to, I've done a bit of research on it, and you go.
0: No, urine's really useful stuff. It's how you make shirts go white. I use urine when I'm cleaning paintings. Female urine is used for cleaning oil paintings. I make that product where I rot it in sunshine, and I always keep some frozen in the fridge because I use it for cleaning oil paintings because it doesn't damage the painting, but it removes all the dirt off the surface. So there are a lot of uses for urine, and it has been used for thousands of years. It's just that we get a bit squeamish about anything that's a bodily function.
1: Yes, we do.
4: Yeah.
1: Changing perceptions of urine this morning.
0: Well, it's chemistry.
4: Thank you very much for that. I just found that I found using it that, and I don't know if it's just my perception, but it seems to scab up a lot quicker. The wound seems to scab up a lot quicker, and obviously once it's scabbed up, it's on its heel. So,
1: great question.
0: Absolutely.
4: All right.
0: Your own works.
1: Thanks so much for the call. That's Henry from Cairns. If you've got a question too, you should give me a call, 1300 630 222. That's 1300 630 222. Got a text from Rusty from Cairns, who had messaged just before we finished the program last time we caught up, Shannon. Rusty says, I have a 76-year-old knitted baby shawl that has patches of mold. It has been washed. How can I get rid of the mold? That's from Rusty from Cairns.
0: I really need to speak to Rusty.
1: Oh, Rusty, if you can.
0: Did he leave something where we can contact him? Because a shawl's not just a shawl. I need to know more information about it.
1: Okay.
0: Is it a crepe de chante? Is it baby wool? What colour is it? All of those things matter. See, if it's just baby wool, just pure wool, one of the things that you need to do is soak it in salt water. But there's a process to it, and I really need to know precisely what it's made out of because it's not the same solution for every surface.
1: Okay. Well, we're trying to give Rusty a call now, but maybe if Rusty's listening and avoiding our calls, call through 1300 630 222.
0: I don't bite, promise.
1: A lot of people do screen the calls when they come through. If we call, dial them back, 1300 630 222. While we're waiting to hear from Rusty, you can call through too, 1300 630 222. And I'll go to another text while we are waiting for Rusty because we would want to get a lovely answer for you there. Brooke says, having recently purchased a pop-top caravan with vinyl as material when you pop it up, I was wondering what I should use in future to clean the vinyl on the inside of the van.
0: Oh, look, the best thing to clean vinyl with is just dishwashing liquid and water. It's a teaspoon of dishwashing liquid per litre of water in a spray bottle. Just apply it to your to a rolled up pair of pantyhose and rub it over. It's the best way to clean it.
1: Easy as that.
0: Yeah.
1: Easy as that. And if you've got a question, do give us a call. That we've got an answer for Brooke. We're hoping to get an answer for Rusty with a little bit more detail. And still over 10 minutes, so lots of time for you to call through. 1300 630 222. 1300 630 222. Got a question from Dan from Charters Towers saying, my Akubra's felt hat liner is full of mould. It has like a silk type material, I think. How would I get that mould out, Dan?
0: Right.
1: Thank you.
0: You need to use the oil of clove spray first. It's a

0: quarter of a teaspoon or 2 drops of oil of cloves into 1 litre of water in a spray bottle, lightly mist it inside, leave it for 24 hours, and then you need to treat it with Fuller's Earth. Now, you can get Fuller's Earth from your pharmacy. If they don't have it, they can order it in for you. It is a, or you can also get it from fancy dress shops. They use it as dust on costumes. It's a white clay product that's like a powder that you mix with water. You put 2 tablespoons of it into a bucket of water, stir it thoroughly. It'll be sort of weird and clumpy, but give it a really good go of stirring it properly. And then you just paint it over the entire section where it's stained. Leave it for about 20 minutes and turn it upside down in the sunshine for 20 minutes and then turn it back the other way for 20 minutes until it's dry. You've got to keep rotating it so that the fluid is moving backwards and forwards through the belt. Then once it's completely dry, you just brush it off with a brush.
1: Brush it off with a brush. It's as easy as that. Thank you very much for that. Lots of questions coming through, and you can call through too with yours. 1300 630 222. Mick from Middlemount is on the line. Good morning.
2: Hey, good morning.
1: Good morning. What's your question, Mick?
2: We've got a timber house and the inside walls tend to get a bit mouldy. I'm just wondering if there's something I can use to prevent it. We've been cleaning it with clove oil, or if there's something better to clean it with.
0: Oil of cloves isn't a cleaner, it's a killer. It kills the spore and it inhibits regrowth, but it doesn't clean it off. White vinegar will clean it off. So if you've got mould staying behind, you'll need to use white vinegar afterwards. And you always leave your oil of cloves on for 24 hours, quarter of a teaspoon per litre of water.
2: Okay, so just spray it on kind of thing, or spray it and wipe it?
0: Well, the easy way, if you're doing walls, I find it easier to use a clean, soft kitchen broom. You stuff the head of the broom down the leg of a pair of pantyhose and tie the rest of the legs around the handle, and you spray the head of the broom and sweep it down.
2: Oh, yeah. Yep, cool.
0: It's just easier.
2: Yeah, that sounds like a good idea. I have used a mop before, like a foam mop.
0: Yeah, but it's just not so convenient. It really isn't. Kitchen brooms are much easier.
2: Awesome. Thank you very much for that.
1: Thanks for the
0: You're
1: call,
0: welcome.
1: Mick. Appreciate it. And, you know, who's just called through, Shannon? Rusty, good morning.
3: Hello. Good morning. How are you?
1: Good, thank you. Tell us about this knitted baby shawl. Shannon's got some follow-up questions to help with the solution. Rusty and Shannon, over to you.
0: So what's it made of?
3: It's a very thin, fine, furry, well, I say furry because it's maybe because it's so old, but it's a very thin knitted shawl. I'd say it's baby wool.
0: Okay, you can test it. If you take a single fibre out of the edge somewhere where it's not going to be noticed, just pull a tiny little thread out and then hold it in next to a lit match. If it forms a ball on the end of it and it rolls backwards, you'll know that it's an artificial fabric. It's man-made.
3: Okay.
0: If it burns and smells like burnt hair, it's wool.
3: Okay.
0: All right. And it tells you which one it is. See, if it's wool, you need to treat it with peroxide. It's basically another form of hair, isn't it? You can't use normal bleachers on it because normal bleach on wool will burn the wool and turn it yellow and stiff.
3: Okay.
0: So you can't use things like, you know, nappy soakers or things like that on it. It will actually damage it. So get yourself some peroxide from the pharmacy. You need a 3% peroxide solution. They sell it over the counter. And you put 2 tablespoons of 3% peroxide solution into a bucket of blood heat water. Test it on your wrist like you do a baby's bottle.
3: Yeah.
0: If you can't feel the temperature on your wrist, it's the right temperature. Oh. And then you put the garment into the bucket and then you put a dinner plate in on top of it. That's to hold it completely submerged so that you don't end up with tide mark where it's floating.
3: Yeah.
0: Leave it overnight and then rinse it in the same temperature water in the morning, blood heat water, and then dry it flat in the shade.
3: Okay. And that should just remove all the mould.

0: It's wool. If it's wool, it'll get rid of it.
1: Yep.
0: Okay.
1: Awesome.
0: Now, okay. If it doesn't come out, you're going to have to ring me back next time and let me know what happens.
1: All right.
0: Because there is always a solution.
1: All right.
0: No worries.
2: I love that mindset. There's always a solution. And
0: I want to be not magic.
2: Yes, of course. And Rusty, in the future, I want to find out more about this 76-year-old baby shawl, because at 76-year-old, it must have some lovely stories and sentimental value along with it. Thanks so much for calling through this morning. Let's dash to D in a moment. But the number you can call through on is 1300 630 222. That's 1300 630 222. D, good morning.
3: Hello.
2: Hello. What's your question today?
3: We'd really like to know how to clean the Perspex windows on a caravan.
0: Okay. Have they gone yellow?
3: No, they're just dusty. We've been travelling, so they're really yuck.
0: Yep. Look, the best way to clean them is just with glycerin and talcum powder. You make a paste out of it. It's approximately equal parts, but the reason I say approximately is that some glycerin is more viscous than others, and the consistency is the most important part. It needs to be the consistency of spreadable butter. So once you mix your glycerin and talcum powder together, and it must be talcum powder, not baby powder, you just make a paste out of it, and then you get a pair of rolled up pantyhose and you polish it on. Leave it on for a couple of minutes and polish it back off again with paper towel.
3: Perfect. Thank you very much.
0: You're welcome.
2: Thank you, Dee.
0: And by the way, when you're doing windows, always do the outsides vertical and the insides horizontal when you're cleaning, when you're rubbing.
2: Oh.
0: It lets you know when you've missed a bit. And vertical on the outside so that when rain hits it, it runs down and off and doesn't leave track marks.
2: She's good. She's good. And you asked Dee about if they'd turned yellow, would that have changed the treatment, the solution?
0: No, you've got to repeat it until it's gone, and then you need to add something at the end. One of the things with Perspex and vinyl windows is that they are damaged by ultraviolet light, and they tend to yellow and go sort of smoky looking. When you've got them clean, you need to treat them with sunblock. So when you finish cleaning, put a little sunblock on a cloth and polish it over.
2: Oh, like really sunscreen we would use. Okay.
0: Yeah.
2: I thought that was going to be a different product altogether. No,
0: just seriously, sunscreen that you use on yourself.
2: Good old human sunscreen.
0: Yep.
2: 1300 630 222 if you've got a question. Dee, thank you very much. Hopefully that's answered your question. John from Kerwin, good morning.
4: Oh, good morning. Morning, girls.
0: Hello.
4: Hello, Shannon. This is to deal with my car, so I don't know if car's your thing or not. It's a rubber seal around the windscreen.
0: Yep.
4: Now, it's got a I say it's starting to revert or do something like that. It's got a smear on it, but when you rub that smear off onto the paint, you can't get it off the paint. Now, I'm just wondering, is there something I can seal it with or remove that?
0: Yeah, there's two things happening here. One, it's perishing. You're probably using the inappropriate chemicals on it, or it's very old. How old is the car?
4: Probably 15 years.
0: No, it's not old enough for it to be worried.
4: Righto.
0: Right. As far as it means that you've got to treat the rubber. You do that with glycerin. Just wipe it over with glycerin and salt is the best way to clean the rubbers around it. Yeah. And damp salt will remove the excess on your paintwork. And the way you use damp salt, get a pair of pantyhose, put a handful of salt in the toe of the pantyhose, and then you just spray it with a little water and rub it backwards and forwards across it, and it'll remove it off the paintwork.
4: Oh, good work. Thank you very much for that.
0: You're very welcome.
2: So many solutions today. Is there any final tips you want to leave us with today, Shannon?
0: Oh, no, because there's so many things. You know, it's not one size fits all.
2: I just love that your solution mindset, Shannon, that there's always a solution.
0: Of course there is. It's chemistry.
2: Well,
0: if you can get it in, you can get it out.
2: Well, yes, that's a good way to look at it.

0: Well, it's true.
1: Well, it's very true. It got there somehow, and it's made its way in or made its way out. Yeah. And I really love that windows cleaning tip. Did you come up with that one yourself, Shannon?
0: Oh yeah, I'm a bit of a fanatic. I like process. I really do. I've always been a puzzle solver. It's something that I've done ever since I was little. I love puzzles.
1: Well, and this is just a puzzle of a different way. Let's see if we can answer one more question before I let you go. This one's from Jordan. Jordan says, we've got mouldy leather horse saddles struggling to keep the mould off them. Have used clove oil before, leather saddle, soap, and then condition the saddles again. The mould keeps wanting to come back.
0: Okay. When you're using oil of cloves on leather, you need to put 2 drops of oil of cloves into 250 mils of baby oil. Do not use it with water. Because if you use it with water, you're opening the fibres on the leather and you're allowing the spore to sink into the leather instead of coming out. So you get a 250ml bottle of baby oil, you put 2 drops of oil of cloves into it, and then you shake the bottle and relabel the bottle straight away. Then you just put a small amount onto a cloth, wipe it over, and that's you using your oil of cloves.
1: Amazing. Shannon Lush, thank you so much for your time today.
0: Thank you very much for having me. I'll see you later.
1: See you later. And thank you very much to everybody who did join in the conversation with our household hero and queen of clean, Shannon Lush. Coming up after your 11 o'clock ABC News is Conversations. And today, Richard's conversation is with Anita Heiss. Good morning.

0: ABC News. Good morning, I'm Maria Hatzakis. Telstra is investigating the cause of a major network glitch that's left customers across the country unable to make calls or access the internet. The telco says there's no evidence to suggest malicious activity might have sparked the outage, but it might have stemmed from issues in its data centres in Sydney and Melbourne. Telstra Chief Financial Officer Michael Ackland says most services have been restored.
1: We don't yet know the root cause. We are investigating that urgently and we'll provide updates as soon as we get more information about the root cause. We know that customers across the whole community rely on our connectivity and this network challenge has caused many issues and it's been a big disruption to many people's days and we apologise for that.
0: Police are searching for a man accused of a violent carjacking in Logan, south of Brisbane. He allegedly stole two vehicles at knife point and tried to steal a third in Park Ridge and Marsden last night. Anyone with information that could assist police with their investigations is being urged to come forward. Explosions have rocked the Syrian capital Damascus during a visit by French President Emmanuel Macron. Middle East correspondent Matthew Doran reports.
2: Two explosions rocked the city not far from the hotel where President Macron was staying just after his motorcade left the compound bound for a meeting with the Syrian President Ahmed al-Shara. 18 people were injured in the attacks, including four police officers. Investigations are underway as to who's behind the blast, but President Macron says it's evidence that some want to undermine Syria's attempts to return to the international community. The two leaders were keen to talk up the ties between their two nations and France's commitment to help Syria rebuild after decades of dictatorship and civil war. Matthew Doran, ABC News, Jerusalem.
0: The International Olympic Committee has lifted suspensions on Russian athletes imposed after its invasion of Ukraine. North America correspondent Lauren Day has details.
3: The decision paves the way for the Russian team to compete at the Los Angeles Olympics in 2028, after having been excluded from the Paris Games over the war in Ukraine. There, only a handful of Russian athletes competed as neutrals after an IOC vetting panel checked whether they'd publicly supported the war. That requirement has now ended, meaning a team of hundreds could compete in LA. The IOC is still deciding, however, whether the Russians would be able to compete under their own flag and anthem. Lauren Day, ABC News, Washington.
0: The First Nations Cadetship Program is helping Indigenous university students find and retain employment in Queensland's health workforce. Lucy Loram has the story.
4: Darug woman Brooklyn Whitmore says a desire to remove the stigma around mental health in First Nations communities motivated her to move to Brisbane to study, but staying enrolled in her psychology course proved financially challenging.

0: She was searching for paid job opportunities that offered practical workforce experience when she came across a First Nations cadetship program that allowed her to shadow a psychologist.
1: It opened my eyes to be like, oh yeah, this is exactly why I chose this profession in the first place. If I didn't see that so early on, I would have dropped out.
0: Queensland Health, which funds the cadetship, says 73% of participants have gone into public health jobs across the state.
2: In rugby league, excitement is building ahead of tonight's State of Origin series decider in Brisbane. This report from Jordan Bissell.
3: Queensland fans are already showing their support ahead of the blockbuster clash at Lang Park.
4: I think they're going to get it. We're going to win the decider, no doubt. Yeah, I'm fully supporting Queensland here.
5: With the team we've got and the results from the last couple of games, I think we've dominated.
3: The Maroons have been strong performers in Origin deciders since the format was established, winning 16 of the 24 played so far and go into tonight's game as favourites. A tiny recent Queensland arrival has also thrown its support behind the team, with Quincy the Quokka from Lone Pine Koala Sanctuary predicting the Maroons will win the decider. The game will kick off just after 8 o'clock tonight.
2: Queensland's weather, isolated showers on the east coast, the chance of a storm in the far southwest, mostly sunny elsewhere. Cairns and Townsville 26, Mackay and Bundaberg 22, Rockhampton 25, Mount Isa 27. In the state southeast, a partly cloudy day, Brisbane and Ipswich 22, Logan and the Gold Coast a top of 21 degrees, Sunshine Coast 20, Toowoomba 17.
6: So there I was in Auntie Jean's frock.
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14: Today, in the 50th anniversary of NAIDOC Week, I wanted to bring you my conversation with Dr. Anita Heiss. Anita is a Wiradjuri woman who grew up in Matraville, which is a working-class suburb in Sydney near Botany Bay. Today, Anita lives in Brisbane. She spent much of her life pushing quite successfully against people's expectations of the kind of woman that some people think she ought to be. She's described herself as a concrete Koori with Westfield dreaming. But the traditional lands of her people are in central west New South Wales, in the Bathurst region. This land was isolated from the British settlers who came over with the first fleet until 1814, when a road was built over the Blue Mountains and the town of Bathurst was founded. Contact between the Wiradjuri people and the first few British settlers was, at first, reasonably friendly. But the local people were eventually violently evicted from their lands to make way for sheep and cattle stations. This marked the start of the Bathurst War, a frontier war between the Wiradjuri and the British. The most famous of the Aboriginal leaders at the time was a warrior named Windradyne, whom the British called Saturday, because that was the day when most of his raids took place. Anita's written a novel, which is an epic historical fiction rooted in those events, and Windradyne is at the heart of it. It's also a love story that has to hold its lovers together in an upended world. Anita Heiss's book is called Direa Awata.
15: Hello.
14: It's lovely to have you back.
15: Thank you very much.
14: A concrete Koori with Westfield dreaming. Now, I think I know what that means. What does that mean to you?
15: Well, it just means I embrace my urbanity. It's meant to be funny. It's satirical. People don't need to be offended or be upset or think too seriously about that. And it was something I coined probably that million years ago when we first spoke. So it's something that was used when I was much, much younger.
14: Heiss is a very European name. Mm. It's your dad's name. Tell me about your dad.
15: Yeah, my dad, Joseph Heiss. So Heiss means hot in German. So I'm never changing my surname because when I go into classes and teachers say to me, what would you like the students to call you? Auntie Nita? I go, well, Auntie Nita, Dr. Hot, whatever.
14: Lady Hotness,
15: lady,
14: perhaps.
15: You know, Professor Hot, Prof Hot. My father was born in a little country town called St. Michael in the Lungar in Salzburg, the base of the Kutchberg Mountain in 1936. And in his late teens, I think he was 20 when he got an assisted passage out to Australia on a ship and met my mum at a party in Pagewood.

0: couldn't even speak English then. He was a carpenter by trade. And to get jobs back then, he would have to knock up, for example, a little stool, a little milking stool, because he went to Tasmania for 2 years to pay off his fare. And he'd have to knock up a stool to prove his handiwork, right? And then he comes back to Sydney. He's living in Pagewood with other Austrians, people I grew up with that we regard as family, and met Mum. And, you know, she just giggled because he was speaking in German or an Austrian dialect, which I will say my mum now speaks. And he stalked my mum back in early 60s.
1: But, in a charming way.
0: Well, in those days it was called courting. However, like I talk to kids in schools, I'm going, do not follow women. Do not sit in your car outside a nightclub. But because he didn't have the language skills, he didn't feel comfortable. And all the couriers would go dancing in Australian Hall on a Friday night. And he would just wait for Mum. And Mum tells me these stories where she would say, the girls would say, Ilse, is that Joe behind us on his motorbike, you know, following the taxi or whatever? He would just wait for her out the front and follow her home. And that was what my sort of thing my father would do. And my mum tells me that one time her parents said, oh, for goodness sake, go and speak to that man. He's been driving up and down the street and sitting on the doorstep since 5 o'clock this morning. And so he was committed from day one. And my mum was raised very, very Catholic. So she wouldn't have been easy. And she had like all these older brothers and so forth. She was the baby of the family. And when they first met, is it okay if I just tell you this story? Because
1: yeah.
0: I think it's the greatest love story ever, which is why I'm still single, because I want what I grew up with. I've seen this absolute love, respect, completely different human beings. So my dad had spoke very little English. He was forced to learn it really quickly because he just fell in love with my mum. My mum was living with my great aunt Mary in Redfern at the time. My mum told me that their first date, they went to the Lawson Street Theatre. And I'm sure Mum told me they saw a Greek film. I'm like, well, neither of them spoke Greek. Mum didn't speak German. Dad didn't speak English. And I thought, oh, no, there must have been pashing, which is not allowed, right? Not on the cards. And but my great Aunt Mary said to my mum, you know, you have to be careful. You know, these new Australians, they carry knives. You know, because racism went both ways back in the day. And I'll never forget that. It was a time when there was racism against migrants as well, obviously. And so I think they were bonded by being different in society. They also had a very strong, really, really strong work ethic. And I got that both from both my parents.
1: But isn't that just rationalising something?
0: Is
1: that
0: it?
1: Really? Well, insofar as clearly your father took one look at your mother and thought, I need her in my life.
0: Yeah, and he was a long way from his family, and my mum's family became his family. But, you know, she tells me these stories. She said, oh, you know, my mum didn't know what spaghetti was. Like, why would she know what spaghetti was? And my father went out to fatten her up because she was so skinny. My mother's wedding dress fit me when I was in fourth class. She was so thin. And he wanted to fatten her up. And she said, oh, what is this? And he said, spaghetti. And he told her it grew on trees. So she believed him. And I just love these things because the innocence and the naivety and, the, you know, she was clearly not worldly. She's born on a Rambi mission in Cowra and then on Brungle mission in Brungle and then moves to the city and meets this Austrian man who apparently went out for beers the night before the ship was sailing and he was meant to go to Canada and he got on the wrong boat.
1: Well, you don't know if that's true.
0: My dad couldn't ski. My dad couldn't swim. My dad had no sporting capacity whatsoever, but brilliant, brilliant craftsman in terms of being a cabinet maker and so forth. And excellent dad jokes.
1: So you grew up in Matraville then, which is near La Perouse, where Aboriginal people have been for tens and tens of thousands of years.
0: Yeah.
1: And what was the house like you grew up in?
0: So Dad made everything, pretty much. So, you know, throughout the house, beautiful handiwork, woodwork and tables. And I've got one of the tables that he crafts. Got like a heart, burnt heart in this wood. So we'd have these Austrian plaques from all the states of Austria alongside boomerangs and landscapes. And in the kitchen's this big photo behind glass of the some this barbarian castle and so forth.
1: So since he's used to doing everything himself, was he a thrifty man?
0: He was so tight. It's not funny. I taught my dad how to spend money, and he was horrified if I would use a credit card. He said, I was paying for my car one day, like, service. What did you use a credit card for? I said, Dad, I pay my rent with a credit card. He was horrified. If you cannot pay cash, you can't have it. But I remember in primary school buying probably carnations from the local florist at Malabar and waiting at the end of the street to give them to Dad, to give to Mum. And then this, I'll never forget this, because for my father, this was a really big thing because he was tight. My father built the first skateboard ramp at Bondi Beach because he worked for Waverley Council for decades, right? He had the Waverley Council Combi, which was used for the libraries to move the library books around from libraries in Waverley. And he was known as Joe the Carpenter. Everyone knew Joe the Carpenter in the white combi van, right? So Joe the Carpenter, Uncle Joe, Big Joe, that's what he was known as. So he knew everybody. Everybody knew him. One time he'd forgotten his wallet and it was Valentine's Day, right? And he borrowed $20 from Emmy, from George, who was the famous lifeguard down there, to buy my mum roses. And so that was a huge deal. Like, I love that he did that because he would never do it. And even if he would go without lunch rather than ask somebody for money to buy lunch, right? So he did that. But my dad, he would buy a card for mum and then leave it in the paper bag and put it on the kitchen table, maybe not anything written on it. And I just love that. Yeah, I love that.
1: You write in your memoir that he could yodel. Did he ever yodel around the house?
0: I don't know why I said that. I went to primary school one day and I said, yeah, my dad will come up and yodel. And then Mum come home and said, Anita's told the teacher you're going to yodel. No, well, not officially.
1: You said that at school?
0: Yeah, I think I said that at school. But I tell you what, on Christmas Day, though, every year, my dad never said he was really homesick, but we listened to Johann Strauss and Mozart and everything every Christmas. So that's what we would have playing. And every Christmas, we still do it, we have schnitzel, right? That's our Christmas fare. None of this turkey stuff. Yeah.
1: So that's your dad.
0: That's my dad.
1: Then there's your mum, Elsie. Mom. What was she like?
0: Elsie Mary Williams.
1: What do people say when you say you're her daughter?
0: Oh, can I tell you? People who don't even know my mum ask about her constantly. They tell me how much they love her and why they love her. Because my mum, she's just a joy to be around. She's very kind and compassionate and gentle, and she's always dignified. Well, when there's other people than family around. Like, she'll let you know what she thinks, but she would never shame anybody publicly. She will listen before she responds, and she taught me to be dignified in the face of adversity.
1: Oh, she carries herself well.
0: Yeah, she carries herself well. All my old people do. All my elders do. And so I think it's the younger generations, because we're so angry about how our old people were treated, that we have this different level of confrontation within us. And my mum was very passionate about the church.
1: Yeah. How involved was she in the church?
0: Well, she was key to the establishment of the Aboriginal Catholic Ministry in Sydney with Father Frank Fletcher. So she was key to setting up the Reconciliation Church at La Perouse, which was the first time a physical building and space had been gifted, for want of a better word, to the Aboriginal community. She's welcomed two popes to Australia.
1: She welcomed
0: as in terms of welcoming them to country and city and so forth. So one was at the racecourse, 1995.
1: Right.
0: We've got a house full of Pope photos, mum and Pope photos. If you came in the house, all you need to do is just say something about Catholicism or ask about the Pope and you're in, and she'll do the tour of the Pope photos. Like, we have very different views on the church, and it's the one thing that we have argued about over the years, but I'm mature enough to know that whatever brings people comfort and faith. But so she welcomed Benedict. So we watch it on the news, my friends and I, on the TV, like it's live to air on something. Anyway, and she leans in and I don't know, they do some sort of headbutt thing to do, and my people are teasing me, sure, mum, like trying to tongue kiss the Pope. But she speaks to him in German. But she also went to the 1998 Synod, and all these people are coming and whispering to the Pope, and so all these sets of rosary beads appear, and he blesses all these sets of rosary beads. So she gives me a set of rosary beads, and I carry these rosary beads because I have this view that I travel too much for work, that if anything happens, if the plane goes down, I'll survive. And I'll be the Stuart diver because I need to write the story. And those rosary beads are going to save me.
1: Today it's my conversation with author and academic Dr. Anita Heiss. You write in your memoir that as a kid growing up in Matraville, walking home from school was a bit of a fraught exercise.
0: Yeah.
1: Who were these kids that gave you a hard time?
0: Isn't it funny, Richard, that there's moments that happen in your life that stay with you forever, and unfortunately they're often the bad ones. So I went to a little school called St. Andrews at Malabar, with a Pizza Hut church, we used to call it. And these are also in the days when people walked to and from school. Like, it was completely normal for a 5 or 6-year-old to walk a kilometre to school. And I ended up living next door to this school called Soldier Settlement in Matraville on Lawson Street. And there'd be this gang of boys, and one was the name of Troy. And, you know, I was a little kid. They were clearly older than me, and big, and they were boys. So there was

0: absolute fear because they were boys and they were older and they were bigger. And they would sing out, you know, I don't want to use the word, but ABO and they, oh, well, I just had, they used to say ABO, Coon, Chocolate Drop, Cocoa Pop, and all these sort of things. And I didn't even know what those words meant, right? And it got to the point I'd just go home crying. And I remember my mum just saying to me, they're just jealous you've been kissed by the sun, because I was at least the only brown kid around. And I literally believed that the sun had puckered up and kissed me. So I'm like, yeah, they're just jealous. And the next time I see them, I was like, you're just jealous.
1: And how old were you at the time?
0: I would say I was six.
1: Was it the first time you think that someone was telling you who you were supposed to be in this world?
0: No. I remember kindergarten at that school where my sister said to one of her friends, oh, and my sister's a really good counter. She can count to 100. And the person said, wow, that's really good counting for an ABO. So this expectation was that we were not smart and couldn't do those sort of things. And I remember, okay, so back then you would have been called a dibba-dobber. But I, the next day I'm in the classroom and I'm in the middle of my mum and my and the teacher of that class, and she's saying to me, tell me who said it. So there was at least some action from the school going, that's not how we speak here. Whether or not that was because they understood that this was racism or because you just didn't behave like that as a Catholic and a Christian. And I would say that would have been the same in my high school as well, that not necessarily that we're anti-racist, but as Christians, we do not speak poorly to each other. And I remember being in second class, I think it was, and the best looking boy in the class, and I would have said we were mates. I had a 50cc Honda, 50cc, so I became the popular girl with the boys. They wanted to come and go on the mini bike. But I remember him coming out and calling me an ABO at some point for some reason. I don't even know why. But all the mothers knew each other because they all did the church thing together or they played tennis or whatever they did together. And I must have told Mum that night, because then she's rung up this mother and must have said, Anita's come home very upset, but we don't use that language in this house. And then he came up and apologised to me the next day. So in hindsight, there was direct action in those moments where I was upset by words that I didn't understand, because they never came with any meaning. So, I mean, my parents didn't sit me down and say, you're an Aborigine, you're this, you're that. You know, they just dealt with the fallout of crap that happened around us. And I never saw my parents as black and white. I just saw my mother was absolutely beautiful and my father was always covered in sawdust. That's how I remember them.
1: It sounds like the thing you've just told me is about, again and again, a recurrent theme in your life. People will say, Anita, you're this, you're that. So you're going to be this, that, or the other thing, and you can't be that thing. Mm. And if you do that other thing, then that's done in bad faith.
0: Or if you do the other thing, if you succeed. So I work from a position of excellence. I'm surrounded by First Nations peoples who are at the top of their field, whatever that field is, or they're just working hard at whatever they do. And, you know, I had a court case against a journalist, I use that term loosely, some years ago, and that was really about other people wanting to prescribe who we are and how capable we are, what we look like, where we live, what our beliefs are, where we should go to school, what we should look like, rather than us saying, hey, we define who we are. And there's going to be a public conversation about identity and who we are, what we look like, where we work, and so forth. We're going to drive that conversation. And I want to put us as an author into the literary landscape the way that I see my people, myself, my colleagues, my friends, my family. Like, people say to me, gee, you write men as if they're really kind and nice. I go, well, the men in my world are. So I'm just writing about the people that I know. And that, I mean, through my writing, I also want to show that you can coexist peacefully when there is respect and love. So Yinju Mata Bunurubul, my father and my mother taught me that. My dad had no idea about who my mother was. He was an uneducated man. He didn't finish school. Mum finished her certificate of basic adult education at 41 or something at Randwick TAFE. So, you know, what they had in common were shared family values, the importance of family and supporting each other, and a hard work ethic. I have always been, as I got older, incredibly conscious, very, very, very conscious of what my parents sacrificed for me. My mum worked 16 years of a night at the Matraville drive-in, come home 10 o'clock, 11 o'clock at night, and then would iron and make lunches till 3 in the morning, right?

0: what's this? I said, oh, that's my draft PhD. He said, what's not very much, is it? But he had no idea. I said, that's four filing cabinet drawers worth of information and years of research. But how would he know? Like, he didn't finish school. He's a carpenter by trade. But when I graduated, and I graduated out at University of Western Sydney, so mum and dad come out to the graduation, hasn't started, and my dad's got this three-piece suit on. This is a man who's in stubbies, blue singlet, work boots, covered in sawdust, Brill Cream, right?
1: So what was it for him to dress up in a three-piece suit?
0: It was a big deal. Like, you know, he very, very rarely wore a suit. And so he comes in and he's really sharp in this grey suit. And then he buys me the plaque and orders all the photos and he buys me the graduation bear thing, which I have in my Holden Cascada in the back seat, if you don't mind, driving around with me. And I said to my brother, because my dad's tight, don't forget, because he's put five kids through school, right? I said, Dad, did you like win some money or something? He said, Mark said, no, Anita, he's just very proud of you. So I'm so glad that I graduated, because that day was for them. And then we all went out for lunch in Glebe, and there was my supervisor and some very good friends of mine and mum and so forth. And we had this lovely lunch. And then all of a sudden, Dad's disappeared. He's paid the bill, also a big deal, because he's paid the bill and he's left.
1: So hang on. Where's your father gone?
0: He went home.
1: He'd just had enough?
0: He'd reached his social capacity for the day. He paid the bill and he left and went. It's like, where did Dad go? Oh, he's gone.
1: He gave you everything he had out of that day.
0: That memory is in my top 10 memories of my life, yeah.
1: Now, did you have any traditional language as a kid?
0: No, I didn't, Richard. I started learning the Wiradjuri language at the age of 50. I got invited to go and present in the course at Charles Sturt University on Wiradjuri country in Wagga Wagga. And one of the subjects in the course was nation building. And I presented in that class. And then Dr. Uncle Stan Grant.
1: Stan Grant. Dad, the Stan Grant, yes. We know from the telly, yes.
0: Yes, and so Uncle Stan Grant, he's our patriarch of language in terms of all the material we've got here. And the late Dr. John Rutter had pulled together a whole lot of resources, the dictionary and grammar book. We have so many resources. We are very, very fortunate.
1: And is it because of his Stan Grant Senior that the Wiradjuri language is one of the most fully recovered and constituted Indigenous languages?
0: I would say absolutely, hands down. And he has created this beautiful core group of other language teachers, so Letitia Harris, Yari Lambshead, Lloyd Dolan, Auntie Elaine Lomas, who's Uncle Stan Grant's sister, so we call her Bajaja or Auntie Swanee because she's a mad Swans fan. And there's been, over the years, cohorts, many cohorts now, hundreds of people, non-Indigenous people as well, who have gone through the Wiradjuri Language, Culture and Heritage course, as grad cert at Charles Sturt University.
1: I can't think of a more important cultural enterprise in this country than this, can you?
0: No, and I can't.
1: Okay, so you go into the world of Wiradjuri, and you would have gone in, I know, no doubt, with all your heart and soul, but man, it's hard to learn a new language after the age of 30, isn't it?
0: Well, I sat down on that first day, I'm looking at the assignments, and I'm going, oh my, how is that even possible? And Uncle Stan Grant presented me with the kit of all the books and so forth, which was an absolute honour and gift beyond being just, here's a gift of books. And so I enrolled. And then I deferred because I realised it's down on my country, and I lived in Magangin in Brisbane, and I thought I need to be able to give this 100%. And so when I finally started, the first night I'm there, I've got all the books out on the bed, and I'm going, I am never going to get this. I'm in the classroom and I'm watching people, and ex-former students come in on the first day and they sit opposite you, and it's the most beautiful teaching and learning experience you could ever have. I can't even explain it to you. So people come back just to help and assist and so forth, and they're making it all sound really easy, and I can't even say hello, who I am and where I'm from, and I'm sitting there going, I'm never going to get this. Because Richard, what you have to do is you have to let go of everything you've learnt in English. It's a completely different grammar system, right? It's not a translation of English because there wasn't English. So if I can give you an example, the title of my previous historical novel is Billa Yarudungalung Dere. So Billa means river, Yarudung means dream, Galung is the plural, so many dreams, and Dere is the action of having the dreams. Right. So I'm not very good at this. I can tell you for the first 6 weeks, I was saying the title of my own book wrong. Right. I can't even, it's the most horrifying story after I'd done.

0: this gone viral, doing what I thought was the first one take wonder of this is how you say the title of my book. You have to not think in an English mind. And so I thought, I'm never going to learn this. And so I'm in class and one of the teachers says, because it causes me anxiety, and the teacher says, it'll all fall into place when the ancestors know you are ready. So then I'm just relieved of all the responsibility, because I go, well, don't stress. When I'm ready, it'll all happen. And eventually, I think you have to let go of the anxiety around that. But you would think, like, I've got a PhD. I'm not a complete idiot. I mean, you'd think I'd be able to learn some of it. But it's really hard because we're all still stuck in this English, the way we were trained in English. But for me now, I can't imagine writing a book now, whether it's a rom-com or whatever, that doesn't have my language in there. And I would tell you, I always thought, I have a very small vocab in English. And I'm the person that used to be there back in the day when we had proper dictionaries, where I'd be reading a book and I'd have a dictionary there. And I used to think, that used to distress me because I wanted to be a writer. And then I realized that it's actually about the story. Right? It's about the story, because you can be the most eloquent, elegant writer, but if you haven't got a story, it doesn't really matter. But what I realized when I did Billa Yada Dungong Dere and Dere Awatha is the vocab that I was missing was the Wiradjuri vocab. Because I can tell you, writing about Wiradjuri people, values, Nirumbung, land, Miyagun, family, and all those sort of things, Yinjimara, notable love and respect and love, writing about all those things, using the language from the land where the story is set, is so much more significant, so much richer, so much deeper, and has so much more relevance. And so I feel like those two books and the books moving forward, because I've got another historical novel in the pipeline, is my very, very, very small contribution to the maintenance of Wiradjuri language.
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2: Today I am with Anita Heiss. Anita is the author of many books. She's written some 22 books, and her newest novel is an epic historical fiction set in the real-life turmoil of the Bathurst Frontier War of the early 19th century, and it's called Dere Awatha. How's that?
0: Dere. Right?
2: No?
0: Wait. Dere Awatha.
2: That's what I said, wasn't it?
0: Okay.
2: Dere
0: Awatha. What does it mean, Richard?
2: It means rise up, I believe.
0: It's a Wiradjuri command meaning to rise up.
2: All right. Let me rise up to the headlines now. You know, ABC Radio. 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
3: Maria Hatzakis with ABC News. Telstra is investigating the cause of a major network glitch that's left customers across the country unable to make calls or access the internet. The telco says there's no evidence to suggest malicious activity might have sparked the outage, and most services have been restored. The Prime Minister, Anthony Albanese, will meet with three more Pacific leaders in Brisbane this afternoon as he pushes on with a diplomatic blitz. Mr. Albanese will hold talks with his counterparts from Papua New Guinea, Tonga and Samoa. Police are searching for a man accused of multiple violent carjackings in Logan, south of Brisbane. He allegedly stole two vehicles at knife point and tried to take a third in Park Ridge and Marsden last night. In soccer, Switzerland has reached the quarterfinals of the FIFA World Cup after beating Colombia in a penalty shootout.
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1: Today I'm with Anita Heiss. Anita is a Wiradjuri woman, an author, professor of communications at the Aboriginal and Torres Strait Islander Centre at the University of Queensland. She's written so many books. She loves writing historical fiction, and that's

0: form of her novel. It's set in the frontier war in Wiradjuri country, around Bathurst in the early 19th century, and it's called Draya Watta. Is that better?
1: That is very good.
0: Thank you. Which I believe means rise up in Wiradjuri.
1: It's a Wiradjuri command, yes, to rise up.
0: To rise up.
1: Yeah.
0: When you write a book, my experience of writing a book, when you arrive at just this right word in English, it's really lovely. It feels very satisfying, and you just feel this unusual sense of satisfaction. I wonder what it's like to arrive at the right Wiradjuri word for something. Have you had that experience?
1: I think, well, there are a set of words that I use every day in my everyday life that I share with other people. And I feel like
0: And what are those words?
1: Well, Yinjimara, which means respect, to honour, to be polite and gentle. Mandangu is thank you. Norobol Dundu, I love you. Say that to my niece every time I speak to her and friends. Marambang Balang means excellent or deadly. You know, we got deadly from the Irish. You know, I've done this whole connection with the Irish in the new book as well. And so I feel like arriving at the right word in the story is about a few things. One is about making sure that it works in the storyline, but also every single word that I put into a story for me is about offering a reminder to the reader that wherever they walk in Australia, they walk on country that has a first language that's not English. English is the dominant language, and that's the reality, and that's what it is. But I want it, the one thing that readers walk away with from my novels is that they go, oh, right, okay, where am I today? I know that wherever I am, this is English is maybe second, maybe third, maybe fourth language.
0: Anita, you're a city girl, right? I imagine there'd be so much in Wiradjuri language that would speak of and to the land. Can you do that thing where you can slow down and sit in the land and the country and just hear those words and understand those words?
1: I think for me, what I tried to do, apropos of that, is through the character Mina. She sits by the river, by the Billa, and her love asks what she's thinking, and she's eyes are closed and she's visualising and she's explaining to him what she hears and what she sees around her. So it is, I think there are words and ways to talk about Nirumbung, to talk about country in the language from that land. And I mean, I've done the best that I can do. I know that I've given it everything I could to make it the best representation as possible. So I think yes, you can.
0: It seems to make you happy. I'm just noticed how you're smiling as you're giving me language. Does it make you happy?
1: It makes me feel very lucky and blessed because I've sat in a, it does make me happy. Small act of sovereignty. You know, we never ceded sovereignty of the land, and being able to reclaim language goes, well, you can't control what language I use today. You could control it back then. You know, there's many, many, many, many stories of Aboriginal people being flogged, having their language flogged out of them and having to speak English. It was illegal to speak, you know, to speak language. It was illegal to dance and practice ceremony and so forth. So I feel happy, but I also feel there's some sadness in it because when I was learning, I was in a space where there were women who were much older than me and they were learning what they should have been learning at school on the mission, yeah?
0: But it seems to me like there's almost a very, very, very, very basic and simple pleasure in feeling the word roll off your tongue.
1: Yeah, absolutely.
0: One of the characters...
1: I should say Nawa, that's yes.
0: Okay. One of the characters in the book is that Wiradjuri warrior I mentioned, Windradyne, who was a real person, historical figure from the early 19th century. How did you first encounter him? Do you remember reading about him?
1: Yes, it was the late 1980s. The late Mary Coe, Wiradjuri woman, wrote a very short biography called Windradyne Wiradjuri Koori. And I read it back then. It was published by Black Books, I believe, who were attached to Tranby Aboriginal College at Glebe at the time. And I read about this very proud, strong, brave resistance warrior by the name of Windradyne, whose born name was Weenmaldyne, which means firemaker. And I think you mentioned in the intro that he was known as Saturday because the authorities believed or the revenge attacks, which is what they were when they were Wiradjuri warriors, would have acts of revenge following violence against their people.
0: The murders.
1: And unspeakable violence and brutality against the women, right? And so many of these attacks happened to have occurred on a Saturday. So they believed that he was planning them for Saturdays. I'm fairly sure back in the 1820s that no Wiradjuri person was working to a Western calendar.
0: Right. You don't reckon he had the calendar pinned to a tree?
1: I'm fairly sure.
0: Saturday, better go out and do some mischief, that sort of thing.
1: But there was absolute strategy because those attacks were often surprise attacks and so forth. So it does actually ignore the fact that there was strategy. But he was also a peacemaker. Because he led Windradyne, was born circa 1800, died 1829. So young man, but led a delegation of people, not just Wiradjuri people, over the mountains into Parramatta at the end of 1824 in December to meet with Governor Brisbane just before he lost his role to bring about peace. There was a bounty on Windradyne's head of 500 acres.
0: And there was a state of martial law too.
1: The martial law was proclaimed on the 14th of August, 1824. And there's, because there'd been so much violence, and this proclamation of martial law was meant to end the violence. However, it just exacerbated the violence, particularly the impact it had on Wiradjuri peoples. But there's a line in there that says, women and children were to be spared, but violence against Wiradjuri people was only to be enacted if every other attempt at peace had been exhausted. But what that translated into, essentially, was open slather against Wiradjuri.
0: That's a loophole. Yeah. You can drive a covered wagon through. Yes.
1: Absolutely. Mm. And that had devastating effects. And then it got to the point there'd been so much bloodshed and death prior to the proclamation, and then it just multiplied that Windradyne, you know, said, we have to find peace. And so that's what led to the meeting in Parramatta.
0: The accounts we have indicate that those first white settlers that went over the Blue Mountains into the Bathurst area had fairly affable relations when they were a kind of a tiny minority amongst the Wiradjuri, and that changed once those stations were built and Wiradjuri people were fenced off their own land. There's attacks, there's counter-attacks, and we know that the violence against the Wiradjuri took place for sure because the local newspapers boasted of the violence that was perpetrated against them.
1: And they're called the Bathurst Wars. They were noted as the Bathurst Wars. And there's a public historian by the name of Stephen Gatz, and he wrote a comprehensive piece of work called Gutchada, the Bathurst War, the First Bathurst War. And I would not have been able to do my work without him having done all this incredible research. And that documents pretty much everything, and it's absolutely devastating. So I can say to you, that my book, Te Reo Atta, speaks to the overall violence, the frontier violence and so forth, without the detail of every single incident, because Stephen had done that. But I rest assured that readers will absolutely understand the depth and the impact of violence. And what Dinawan Jirabung, Uncle Bill Allen, is a direct descendant of Windradyne, calls the Homeland Wars. And, of course, we know that Henry Reynolds calls them the Forgotten Wars, the wars that Australians have conveniently chosen to forget and not discuss and not talk about and not engage with and not accept as part of our history.
0: Oh, my God, there was a state of martial law.
1: Exactly. And it's interesting because we've just had the commemoration, the 200th anniversary, martial law on the 14th of August recently. I was in Bathurst for that week. There's a program designed by the Wiradjuri Traditional Owners Central West Corporation, Aboriginal Corporation, and program called Duloin, which means absolute truth. And in that program, there was a conference speaking to the proclamation of martial law. There was a whole range of activities that week, which I feel was were examples of cultural revitalization with basket weaving and possum skin making. There was lots of storytelling, there was artist talks, there was also films and so forth. Uncle Bill launched Te Reo Atta at the library. But most significantly was a corroboree atop of Walu, which your listeners will know as Mount Panorama. And, you know, there hadn't been a corroboree there for 200 years. And so it was an incredibly moving moment of unity because there were both Indigenous and non-Indigenous people there. There were dancers from across New South Wales. But I can't help feeling it's also a moment, it was also a moment of that entire week, and every time I talk about this book is re-traumatising. It's a reminder of this is what happened, that land and why in my novel, the prologue and the epilogue are through the voice of Nirumbung, through the voice, point of view of the land, is because the land is, that land is seeped in the blood of our ancestors.
0: It's a very, very old story that when people want to take something that's not theirs and they decide they're going to take it anyway, they'll need to dehumanise the people they're taking from. Mm. You know, this is it's one of the oldest stories of humanity. That's what happened to Wurundjeri people very, very clearly. So there's all those references and those boasting accounts I was speaking about in the local newspapers to the subhuman status of the Wurundjeri people. But then at the same time, it's recorded of one British observer who met Wyndradyne. He said of him, quote, "It was a man of very fine figure, very muscular, a good model for the figure of Apollo." Mm. So on the one hand, these are subhumans. Mm. On the other hand, he's being likened to a Greek god. Mm. What do you make all that, Anita?
1: Well,
0: a strange thing it is, isn't it?
1: Well, I think in life generally, there are different perspectives through different lenses, and there is an example, a living example still. In Bathurst, there's a property by the name of Brucedale that is owned by the Sutters. It was owned by the Sutters during the Bathurst Wars. And story has it that Wyndradyne went to Brucedale with conflict on his mind, and William Sutter spoke to him in the Wurundjeri language. And there was born an allyship before there was allyship. But obviously it's uneven because, you know, the Sutters own the property and something and so forth. But that family was safe from any harm during that period, which the other settlers weren't. And Wurundjeri people had safety there. What that should teach all of us is that this peaceful coexistence can exist when there's respect and so forth. So William Sutter had learnt the language so he could relate to the local Wurundjeri people. So I think there's different lenses that people see the world through, and that person who saw Wyndradyne and described him as, you know, a form of Apollo saw a different human being, or saw him, or maybe they didn't see him as a human being, but saw him as a figure of somebody else. I'm not sure.
0: Today during NAIDOC Week, you're hearing the story of Dr. Anita Heiss. There's also a love story.
1: It's always a love story,
0: I know,
1: Richard.
0: We're talking about love again.
1: I believe in love.
0: I know, it's nice to talk about love. I love talking about love. You're bringing history to life dramatically, but you're also doing something else in having this love story. Why do you like, this is a really corny or silly question, but why do you like to have love stories in your books?
1: Well, because Aboriginal people in this country are never represented like every other human being, of having capacity to love, of having compassion, of loving as human beings and all the emotions that come with that. And I want the world to understand that we, like I said before, we've been living and loving on this land for millennia, loving as human beings, loving each other, loving the land, loving and respecting the landscape and so forth. And so that's one reason. I want them to understand that we love like everybody else, with passion, with fear for our children and so forth, with that love that my mother had for me when I was upset as a child, just like other parents. I also grew up in a house with, you know, Austrian father, Aboriginal mother, knew that where race was never discussed. It was just love of the other human being, love and respect and adoration. And also in this particular story, but also in Billa and also in Barbed Wire and Cherry Blossoms, which is about the Cowra breakout, there's a love story there because I use the two characters to drive the story. And in this particular story, Dan O'Dwyer is an Irish political convict because, of course, I learned that there were hundreds of Irish political convicts shipped to Australia following the uprisings that they had in Ireland against their government being absorbed or becoming part of Britain.
0: Ireland being the first colony of the British
1: so
0: Empire.
1: So the Irish saw that as the death of their sovereignty, and I thought we have so much in common, and so I wanted to bring that connection between the Irish and their desire to reclaim sovereignty and our desire to maintain sovereignty. And so I used this love story to show that particular part of history as well.
0: know, when you're writing a book, you are wanting to reach a lot of people. I know you're a hospitable writer. You believe in putting up a chair, for anyone to sit in and read your book, right? Is that a fair assessment to make?
1: Oh, I would like my stories to reach as many people as possible, yes.
0: But even when you write like a hospitable writer, there is often like one kind of person you're writing for at the same time. Do you have that figure in your head?
1: I tell you what my fear is in terms of who I'm running for. For all those books that are based on country. So Bathurst, my family aren't from Bathurst. It's Wiradjuri country, but I had to build relationships there. My family are from Brungle and Tumut, and I've got, you know, connections in Wagga and Griffith and so forth. So all those stories, who I'm writing for is I'm writing for the people who are from those places. So, and I remember ringing up my Letitia Harris saying, I'm really worried. She said, what are you worried about? I said, I'm worried about the community. I want to get it right for the community. She said, you're part of the community too. You need to stop worrying about what other people think. But I mean, the language stuff, I send out drafts. I get lots of people to read and so forth. So I'm writing, I do have people in mind. It's not necessarily the book club people. It's not even my publisher. Of course, you know, I want them to publish it, but they've already signed the contract. It is like, who are the group of people who need to really embrace this story? And it's the people where those stories are set.
0: Right from the get-go, you've always tried to thwart anyone's kind of narrow expectations about what you're allowed to be in this world.
1: You don't hear the word thwart very often, do you?
0: No, and I've just said it, yes. And even less do you hear the word athwart. But,
1: oh, dear.
0: Do you think when you're writing too of other young Aboriginal women who might be reading your book and take some heart from what you might be wanting to present about the narrow choices that might be being presented to them?
1: Yeah, absolutely. Well, so because I've written a few books and I have six books, I think, that are really focused on particularly contemporary First Nations women, nearly all of them were Wiradjuri, in urban centres. And I am writing books for them, or books that have women in them like them. So when I started writing what was chick lit back then, now known as commercial women's fiction, I was lying down at Maroubra Beach reading some of my most loved and adored Australian women writers, Linda Javen, the late Rosie Scott, the late Georgia Bart Blaine, excellent literature and mentors of mine, but I never saw First Nations women who lived in cities, who had ties to community, who had dating issues, who went to university, had career aspirations and so forth. And that's why I started writing those books that then did quite well. I was the first person to write Aboriginal women into Australian romance. And we've only just had the second person, which is Mel Sayward, release a book called Love Unleashed. And so I was overwhelmed by how many women, and even today, that was 2007, not meeting Mr. Right, avoiding Mr. Right, Manhattan Dreaming, Paris Dreaming and Titters, all have been repackaged. So many women, First Nations women, say, that's my story. Or, although some of them, I would have given that guy another chance. He was fictional. So, you know, I didn't really date him. But, I think we're not enough to sustain a publishing venture. There's not enough of us as readers to buy enough books, right? And I want to sell tens of thousands of books because I want tens of thousands of people to engage in our stories. But I do want us in the literary landscape. I do want us published in every single genre. I do want us to be seen for the dynamic, sassy, smart, sexy, capable, strong, flawed women that we are. So we're all the things. I want Australian women of all backgrounds to connect to the women in the stories and say, well, I'm just like you in that we have all the bodily functions. You know, the next book's going to be Women with Menopause. We have all the same things. Doesn't matter where you live or how rich or poor you are. We all bleed. We all have menopause. We all have those things, right? It's got nothing to do with socioeconomics or geography or cultural background. So I want them to say, we also have, if we're fortunate, beautiful relationships with our sisters, our titters, our BFFs, whatever you want to call them. But there is a complexity also to our lives that I want people to understand as well. Not be disturbed by, not be concerned by, not ask us 1,000 questions by, but just understand this is my life experience. Even though I want to go shopping or do spa day with you, I need you to understand that this, this, and this as well.
0: More power to your arm and to your typing hand and to your brain and heart as well. Just finally, yeah. You're also involved in a publishing venture. Are you now in charge of a kind of a publishing imprint? Is that what's happening?
1: In charge? I am. I am the...
0: You are the imprint, are you?
1: I am the publisher at large of Bunji. This is my imprint, established by myself, but with the open arms of Simon & Schuster. So it's an imprint within Simon & Schuster. It is about showcasing and publishing First Nations authors, mainly in commercial fiction and non-fiction, but using, for me, it's about building the First Nations publishing sector. So we're using the skills of First Nations graphic designers for our covers. We are using proofreaders and editors. The logo was designed by Iscariot Media. Bunji is a Wiradjuri word meaning to share with me, which is what we do as writers, Richard, as you know, we're sharing. And so my first book will be out, my first acquisition, I should say, will be out in December, and it's Stan Grant's latest book called Muriyung, Song of Time, and it is a beautiful meditation on life, land, his father, God. There's science, physics, music, poetry. It is an absolutely stunning meditation on life. Made me sob when I read it first, the first draft. So I'm doing that. I'm very excited about that. I've also signed Larissa Berendt, who is going to do, she's reimagining Pride and Prejudice through her lens. It's going to be amazing. And we'll be releasing Tasma Walton's I Am Ngunnawal, which is a historical novel about one of her ancestors who was abducted by sealers off the coast of Victoria and held captive for 34 years, which is an incredible story. Again, who are the savages? Mm.
0: What a pleasure it is always speaking with you, Anita Heiss. Thank you so much.
1: Mundungu. Thank you for having me.
0: Anita Heiss's novel is called Draya Wata.

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1: Anita's latest novel is called The Paradise Pact. This conversation was recorded on the lands of the Gadigal peoples. The producer was Alice Moldovan. Our executive producer is Nicola Harrison. I'm Richard Feidler. Thanks for listening.

0: ABC News. Good afternoon. I'm Michael Bausch. Telstra is in damage control after a nationwide network failure cut mobile phone and data access for millions of Australians. The early morning blackout also affected payment terminals at retail outlets and brought some interstate passenger trains to a standstill. Technicians have now restored the bulk of services. Early engineering reports have tracked the issue back to a critical fault within Telstra's main connection hubs. Company spokesman Michael Ackland has apologised to frustrated customers, and he says they're looking into some glitches with emergency lines.
1: The 000 calls follow different settings in our network, and therefore they were not impacted in the same way. We have seen a small number of reports that we are investigating. We know that customers rely on our connectivity, and this has caused many issues and it's been a big disruption to many people's days, and we apologise for that.
0: The federal government says it's battling to protect heavily subsidised medications from global economic shocks triggered by US trade policies. The Pharmaceutical Benefit Scheme Advisory Committee is meeting today to stop two vital multiple sclerosis therapies from being axed after foreign drug makers demanded higher wholesale rates. Health Minister Mark Butler says global pharmaceutical firms are shifting their strategy due to aggressive commercial pressures inside America.
2: Pharmaceutical companies are taking, frankly, a more proactive approach to their pricing because they're concerned about potential impacts in the US market, which is such a big market for them.
0: A truck driver has suffered burns and a serious leg injury after a fiery rollover in North Queensland. Emergency services were called to the accident scene at Old Clare Road near Eyre at about 7:30 this morning. The man is set to be flown to Townsville University Hospital via rescue helicopter. His condition is stable. A resource company is trying to iron out details with the Queensland government about where it will get all the water needed for fracking out in the Western Downs. Ellie Bradfield reports.
3: The state government says drilling is currently taking place in the Taroom Trough for oil and gas that could be refined into petrol and diesel. At a press conference in Dalby yesterday, Queensland's Minister for Natural Resources and Mines, Dale Last, deferred to Omega Oil and Gas CEO Trevor Brown when questioned about where the water for fracking would come from.
4: From some very deep aquifers, potentially, that are removed from the ones that are used for agriculture or domestic purposes.
3: Mr. Brown says water will be treated, recycled and reused as part of the project.
0: Oral care giant Hismile is facing a backlash over allegations it used fake AI-generated clips and misleading medical experts to push its dental products on social media. Jonathan Hare reports.
5: The social media ad featured a sales professional from a Brisbane-based dental practice which partnered with Hismile. She wore scrubs and dental loops. Later in the ad, clips which showed signs of AI generation saw her performing dental work and looking down a microscope. The practice says it didn't approve the alteration or manipulation of the relevant imagery in the manner shown. Hismile says it has a policy which doesn't allow the use of AI to alter the overall impression of its videos. A few weeks ago, the ACCC fined Hismile for alleged false and misleading representations in its social media advertising over separate ads.
0: In rugby league, anticipation is building ahead of tonight's Origin decider at Lang Park in

0: Brisbane. The Maroons have had their traditional match day walk through the city. They'll go into tonight's blockbuster as slight favourites. Assistant coach Matt Ballan says the squad is fully prepared and ready to execute the game plan laid out by head coach Billy Slater.
1: We've had two good games to start this series off. We're really clear with how we want to play. We're really clear with what Bill expects of the players. And we know what this jersey means to the public.
0: To finance on the markets, the ASX 200 is down 90 points to 8,714. The Australian dollar is worth 69.38 US cents. Queensland's weather, scattered showers today for the east coast, widespread at times about the north tropical coast, a possible thunderstorm in the far southwest, Brisbane mostly fine with the top of 22. A similar forecast for tomorrow, Brisbane 12 to 22. A few showers about the southeast on Friday, partly cloudy on Saturday. On Moreton Bay, southerly winds reaching 25 knots. 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
4: Good afternoon. Thanks for your company. On the program today, celebrating a milestone, a decade of farmers taking their product right to the customer and consumers getting a chance to get to know the people who produce their food. A special anniversary to celebrate on the program today, as well as cutting a deal, maybe not over the sandwich table, but definitely one that opens up the salad bowl. I'll bring you that story soon. But first on the Country Hour, if you can, send me a text message, 0487 993 222. Telstra says its services have been mostly restored after the major mobile outage that left potentially millions of Australians unable to make phone calls or access the internet. If you had a workaround or if it impacted your production today, I'd love to know. 0487 993 222, or you can send me an email, countryhour@abc.net.au. Now, services across the country, including transport, rail, FPOS, and even our reliable MLA market reporters, struggled to get a connection today, though Queensland Rail and 000 services in this state were not impacted as we saw in other states. Telstra's Chief Financial Officer, Michael Ackland, says he doesn't have an exact number on how many customers were affected, but he knows that it has included the whole country. About 90% of calls and data are now getting through, and that does include from the market reporters. So I will have Dolby and Charters Towers for you before 1 o'clock. I'm hopeful to have Grace Muir as well. Now, Mr. Ackland says there's nothing to suggest that today's outage was caused by malicious activity.
5: So customers who are having trouble making a call, I encourage you to try again, and depending on how the call is routed through the network, it may connect successfully on another attempt, and people are seeing that occur. If you're at home or in the office and you have access to Wi-Fi, we encourage you to use that. If you are connected to Wi-Fi, services such as WhatsApp messaging or Teams or Facebook or FaceTime should continue and will continue to work as normal. Moving to 000 calls. So 000 calls follow a different settings in our network, and therefore they were not impacted in the same way. We have seen a small number of reports that we are investigating, and as part of our standard process, which has been operating through the night and through this morning, we conduct welfare checks when any call to 000 fails, and we've been doing this. We do ask customers not to test and try out 000 unless you need 000. We don't yet know the root cause. We are investigating that urgently, and we'll provide updates as soon as we get more information about the root cause. We know that customers across the whole community rely on our connectivity, and this network challenge has caused many issues and it's been a big disruption to

0: many people's days, and we apologise for that. Our teams are working right now as quickly as possible to get things back online, and we will share updates with you as we have them. So thank you so much for your patience, and we'll go to some questions.
1: Where are these nodes located?
0: So they're located in Melbourne and Sydney, largely, and we have restored a number of them, and there is further restoration to occur.
1: And what does a node look like?
0: That's a great question. Think of it as a form of server that is updating other parts of the network.
2: So is it essentially a server box in a data center?
0: It will be in a data center isolated one building. We know where the issue is, and the teams are moving at restoring them. We don't yet know what the root cause was. There's multiple Telstra data centers in multiple locations, but we understand where they are, and those are being restored now.
1: Mike, is there any suggestion of malicious activity?
0: At this stage, we have nothing to indicate malicious activity, and we've been in contact with all regulators and government agencies to that effect, but we continue to investigate, we continue to remain curious and explore every avenue, but we have nothing on that.
1: You said at the start it was a timing issue. It's like essentially a broken clock.
0: Well, you can imagine that lots of computer systems, they have to synchronise time. It's one of the ways that you authenticate what's going on in the network. And the time synchronisation in those nodes wasn't working as it should. So it has been intermittent, but it has been national. So it doesn't matter where you're located. It is not around a particular state. It's not about regional or metro. It could impact any call that's been routed through, and it was intermittent.
3: How many customers do you know were affected?
0: I don't know. Thousands of customers.
3: Is it in the hundreds of thousands, tens of thousands?
0: I don't have an answer to that. It could be in the tens of thousands, but I think it's more likely in the thousands. And it's been an intermittent outage with both data services and voice services, and I reiterate in a minute. So for things like payment systems, it could take a payment system out. We believe that that restoration is underway, though. We have made welfare checks. Our systems, we can monitor all calls that are attempted and failing, and we have been conducting welfare checks on those. We don't believe this issue has impacted 000 in the same way as other calls. It uses different network settings, but we are continuing to investigate every angle on what might have where it may have impacted 000 if that has occurred.
4: Telstra's Chief Financial Officer Michael Ackland speaking to the media earlier this morning, and the Prime Minister Anthony Albanese has called the outage deeply concerning, very disruptive to people's lives throughout the country. And you'll get updates as we know more about the outage today right here on ABC Radio or online at abc.net.au/news. You're listening to the Queensland Country Hour. It's coming up to 12 minutes past 12. If you're able to, send me a message, 0487 993 222. I mean, there was a time where an outage like this would have shut down the outback, but I think Paul from Toowoomba's message sums up how some of you might have been feeling. Paul says, currently travelling Blackall, Charleville or Gathella. All I can say is thank you. Starlink works wonders out here. That's Paul from Toowoomba. Maybe the disruption wasn't as significant as it might have been once for you. Let me know, 0487 993 222. Maybe it's something you deal with on the regular, whether it's nationwide or not. You can let me know. You are listening to the Queensland Country Hour. And in a moment, we're going to hear about a new deal that's been struck that will open up the salad bowl and a crop that's proving to be profitable. But that doesn't mean you get to rest on your laurels. That's still to come.
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4: And I'd love to hear from you today, 0487 993 222, or if you've only got the Wi-Fi, you can send an email, countryhour@abc.net.au. Well, if you've never really quite felt like it really was going to be a ceasefire that would reopen the Strait of Hormuz, and maybe you've been wondering whether or not air freight might be the answer to some of the disruption that's been seen in shipping. The Darling Downs, which is home to the nation's biggest cattle feedlot, the nation's largest piggery, and is widely known as Queensland's salad bowl, could be in

0: Line for a major export boost thanks to an upgrade to the airport. Saudi Arabia has identified Toowoomba World Camp Airport as a potential future freight gateway under a new aviation agreement, creating fresh opportunities to get more produce into international markets. Ellie Bradfield spoke with World Camp Airport General Manager Kelly Bandit about what that could mean for the region.
1: That came about in regards to the demand and how rich this region is on its capability to export high-end meat, fruit, perishables. So such the high volumes of product that, you know, support globally come from this region. So again, it's that we have the capability of World Camp Airport to be a dedicated freighter hub where we can connect all of this fresh fruit and produce and meat and, you know, even down to oil and gas or any sort of equipment. We can connect it a lot more efficiently without any restraints, and it can go from, as they say, from paddock to plate or paddock to shelves and changing only one set of hands, where it would depart straight from here and not having to go to another port. So the need for it is there, and that's where the agreement came about. And obviously they understand that, you know, they want this product, and we can bring it together, and it'll be a number of airlines, which there are already a number of airlines who are very who have committed to doing this, and it'll be just being able to share the product from here direct to all these countries.
2: So it's like a direct cargo service from here to Saudi Arabia.
1: Correct. And it came down to the fact that this will be, you know, it was the limitation on the restrictions of what WellCamp can offer. So we don't have curfews. We don't have slot times. So these airlines can come in at any time of day and we can actually execute their operation a lot more efficiently and quickly compared to other mainline ports where they have constant roadblocks or they're exhausted in regards to they're all already, you know, full. So we're like a pressure valve that we can release some of that stress, and we can do it right now.
2: So what is the next step? When could our produce be on the plane?
1: There comes down to a number of the regulatory requirements that it's sitting with government decisions. But from our point of view, from an airport's point of view, we're open for the business. They want the business to come from this region because this region has the biggest feedlots and abattoirs for that high-end beef to go out globally. So it's relatively easy for a number of these businesses to go, well, we can just transport it straight to WellCamp and it can leave straight from here out. So that the really the big parts of it, the airports are locked in, a lot of the produce is locked in, the airlines have committed, so then it will come down to like the freight forwarders and the logistics operators to just finalise their port.
0: Kelly Bandit, the General Manager at WellCamp Airport, speaking with Ellie Bradfield. And whilst there's access potentially for new export markets, that's a key ingredient for profitability for many of our sensitive perishable crops. Australia's mango industry is producing more fruit than ever before, but growers say turning those record harvests into stronger profits will depend on cutting red tape and unlocking those new export markets. The latest Hort Innovation figures show growers produced more than 73,000 tonnes of mangoes in the 24-25 financial year. Now, that's up 9% on the previous year, and it was worth more than $232 million at the farm gate. Queensland accounts for almost 77% of Australia's fresh mango exports. But Australian Mango's chairman and Bowen grower Ben Martin tells Amy Mitchell, profitability remains the industry's biggest challenge.
3: Look, profitability. People talk about compliance burden as well. You know, there's a huge compliance burden in the horticultural industry at the moment, which, you know, I feel can be alleviated by some simple measures, but getting the powers to be to come on board with that and actually work with growers is really difficult.
4: Mr. Martin says improving profitability is also critical if the industry wants to attract the next generation into horticulture.
3: a lot of people, you know, when I travel around, ask, you know, how do we get young people into horticulture?

0: horticulture and agriculture, and I always look at it, and to me it comes back to profitability. Mum and dad are sitting there and just getting by, and you know, got the bank knocking on the door, and they're doing it tough. Unless they're stupid like me, a kid isn't going to want to be involved in that. But if you've got a profitable business there where, you know, they're investing in new technology, you know, they're doing, you know, quite well, the kids will see, you know, the positives in horticulture as well, and they'll want to be involved in that business.
1: He says growers also need consumers to recognise the value of Australian produce.
0: So, you know, they may look at a mango and go, oh, gee, you know, $3 a mango is way too expensive. But if you actually break it down to a per kilo rate, it's actually really, really cheap compared to, you know, some of the other commodities that they go and buy.
1: Fresh mango exports increased by around 20% over the past year, but volumes remain below the highs recorded earlier this decade. Mr. Martin believes restrictive market access protocols continue to hold growers back while export opportunities exist.
0: That's been a burden for industry for a number of years. The federal department, I feel, need to be doing more with that because, you know, we've got markets like, you know, Japan where we've got current market access at the moment, but it's too restrictive for the majority of growers to actually send produce into there. And if we were to get a market access protocol like irradiation into there, it would just change the industry overnight. And there's, you know, an argument that certain people have put that, you know, Japan never accept irradiated produce. You need to look at it. You're not trying to sell mangoes to 100% of the population. In Japan, there's roughly about 126 million people. If you looked at a certain demographic over there and said, look, we want dual income, high disposable income couples within the, you know, 20 to 30 year old bracket or 20 to 40 year old bracket, and if you highlighted 10% of that population, if they went out and purchased mangoes just on one occasion, that is your entire Australian crop gone in one purchase. If 3% of that 10% went out and purchased mangoes just on one occasion, that would nearly double your exports overnight. So what that would do for the mango industry and the profitability for growers would be absolutely phenomenal. But it's really disappointing that, you know, we've been talking about this for a number of years and we still struggled to get, you know, the federal department excited about this and want to negotiate those protocols.
1: Why do you think that is?
0: It's too hard. The whole perception of irradiation, and irradiation is really safe, you know, it's been around for, you know, 30 plus years. It's widely used across the industry. It's chemical free. It's a really safe and efficient pathway to, you know, to kill these bugs and sterilise the fruit fly and mango seed weevil. But, you know, you need to put consumer perception aside and talk about the science when they're negotiating protocols. So the consumer perception side should be left up to industry to deal with. When protocols are negotiated, it needs to be based on science. So, you know, is it safe? Yes. Does it kill those bugs? Yes. Does it sterilise them? Yes. That's it. You know, and I think that's something that we're lacking at the moment.
1: Despite that, he remains optimistic about the industry's future.
0: I think you need to look at the positive. You know, we're still working forwards, and if you look at the opportunities there, you know, they keep presenting themselves day in, day out. So I think it's a positive each little step we move forwards, but, you know, I think we need to be realistic with the timelines on that.
2: Australian Mango's chairman and Bowen grower Ben Martin speaking with Amy Mitchell. And we'll return to one of Amy's stories in a little bit as we celebrate a very special anniversary in the north. But I want to get through a couple of the text messages that have come through on 0487 993 222. I don't know if you all just got your service back and are keen to get communicating, but Davey in Toowoomba says the Telstra CEO must be a sad drip for being absent during a nationwide meltdown. Sometimes your annual leave just falls on an unfortunate timing. I don't know, but that's Davey's view. And Justin from Mumbai says, we live less than a kilometre from a Telstra tower, which is in line of sight. Our reception's rubbish every other day. The only reason I stay with them is they're the only provider where I work. Sounds like it was business as usual for you today, Justin. And Jack at Ellerish says, back on now, no service for 5 hours this morning, Carol and Jack. Jack, I wonder, was it a disruption or was it some peace and quiet for you? That's a couple of the messages we've had through on 0487 993 222. I'll get to the others as well. You can send me one too, and you can always send an email, countryhour@abc.net.au. We're going to stick with horticulture for a little bit before we take

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1: Now, while we might be looking at opening up export markets to improve profitability and seeing just how far Queensland produce can go, for more than a decade, Mackay's farmers markets have been connecting local growers with the community right in front of them. They're held each Wednesday morning on River Street and they overlook the Pioneer River at Bluewater Quay. And one of the original stall holders and now market convener, Lynn Palmer, is from Venton's Tropical Blooms. She tells Amy Mitchell why the markets have become so much more than just a place to sell fresh produce.
2: We have great customers. A lot of people just enjoy fresh food. And I think that's what the farmers market is all about. We're local and we're fresh food. And what you buy from a stall, you're buying it from the farmer. You're not buying it. It hasn't gone down to Brisbane and come back. And we've had the same customers for years. A lot of them are, you know, which is wonderful. You get to know them personally, yeah, what they like, what they don't like.
3: Tables are overflowing with seasonal fruit and vegetables while shoppers queue beneath the marquees, filling baskets with locally grown produce. Mackay Community Garden stallholder Zephyr Routh says there's plenty in season at the moment.
4: We grow, well, specialise in growing tropical fruit trees and tropical plants. So today at the markets we've got some mandarins, we've got turmeric, we've got massive big red grapefruit, we got chocolate sapotes or chocolate pudding fruit. Beautiful dish for all your cakes and your sweets and high in vitamin C. We also have eggplants. We've got about three different species of eggplants. Actually four different species looking at it. We got coffee fruit and yeah, just a big range of tropical plants and seeds. So yeah, there's a bit of a mix going on, eh?
3: What do you love about the farmers market?
4: This is actually like one of my favourite markets in Mackay. I just love it because the local elders come into the market, you know. It's the connections, it's a very easy flowing vibe market. Everyone's very passionate about the growing that they do.
3: Mackay Mayor Greg Williamson was there for the very first market 10 years ago when he marked the occasion by cutting a pawpaw. This year, he celebrated the milestone by cutting a birthday cake decorated with tropical fruit and drizzled with fresh local honey.
5: You know, in modern society, in modern commerce, it's the large supermarket chains that control a lot of what happens from a grower's perspective. For a grower to be able to take their produce and market it direct to the public, farm to plate, more or less, that's what a lot of growers like to see, because they can see not just a product on a shrink-wrapped on a supermarket shelf, they can see people actually enjoying their product. So it's really important. It's really important also for the people of our region to understand what's grown here and what can be produced and is produced in our region. So everything from the local honey that we see here right through to the seafood products, it's fantastic to see locals getting involved with locals who supply their food.
3: For many people, the markets have become more than somewhere to shop each Wednesday morning. They've become a place to catch up with friends and build lasting community connections. Long-time supporters Alison and Dean Halpin may have retired as stallholders, but they still return every week.
6: I just saw the people. Yeah. You know, they became our friends. So, and that, yeah, I really miss that because it was a social outing for us, you know, sort of getting off farm, and so it was lovely.
3: How does it feel to be here today?
7: Yeah, fantastic. Yeah, really good. It's good to see everyone still here, and it's good to see the people that we handed it down to, Four Pints Park. They're here with the produce and growing the herbs and the lettuce that we used to love growing ourselves.
3: Wiley Thompson has been selling produce at the markets for the past 5 years and recently stepped into the role of market president. He says the next chapter is about ensuring the markets continue to thrive for another generation.
8: Just started off doing a bit of bread and now we've got the full bakery happening. The whole market has a great following. A lot of the regular people come down here every week and there's a lot of new faces always coming through, but we get a lot of regular people and it goes really well for us.
3: Among the shoppers celebrating the milestone was Tiffany French, who arrived with her family and a birthday themed shopping list.
9: We love coming here and getting the fresh produce from all the farmers and getting to know them. We've been getting to know every single one of them for the last 10 years and created a great relationship. I love getting the strawberries every winter, and we love getting the bananas. They're the best bananas. You'll never find another banana here anywhere in Mackay.
3: And what are you chasing today?
9: Well, we came to get strawberries for my son's birthday tomorrow. He's having a strawberry milkshake, and we came to get birthday bagel from Danny from Happy.

0: bagel, like, cannot pass that up. And we love getting sourdough as well, and just literally coming here for the birthday celebration today too.
1: Mackay resident Tiffany French speaking there with Amy Mitchell as the Mackay Farmers Market celebrates a decade of connecting local growers with the community. It's almost 12:30. I'll have the Weather Bureau for you in about 5 minutes' time. Now, if you were going to chase down a tropical fruit, one that you might not necessarily be able to buy in a supermarket, you might hit up the Mackay Farmers Market if you're trying to get your hand on something like a durian. You shouldn't struggle too much right now because there is a global oversupply of durians. In fact, the BBC has described it as a durian tsunami. Now, it's reported that the world's smelliest fruit is being given away for free in some areas as prices have crashed. I don't know if you've ever had the pleasure of tasting durian. It's different to smelling it, but I once got the chance to do so in Indonesia and had to sneak into the car park because you're not allowed to slice it indoors. But if you're growing durian, if there is a global oversupply, what does it mean, particularly on Australia's largest durian farm? Sam Parry went to visit the Sia family whose trees near Darwin are currently in flower.
2: Hi, my name is Hanxiong Sia. I am from Tropical Pomegranate Products at Lamb's Lagoon. We are at Australia's largest durian farm.
3: These trees we're standing under, what can you tell me about these? Where did they come from?
2: All these varieties that we selected actually did come from Malaysia back in the 90s when we first moved here. They were selected from either seed varieties or clonal varieties that we bought in through quarantine. So they're now 28, 29 years. These trees are humongous, and they're actually currently starting to flower. And I think we're going to have a very good flowering season this year. So hopefully, if the weather holds up, we should have a good fruit set. Yeah.
3: So the harvest season would be around build-up, is that correct?
2: Correct, yeah. About November, December, but this year we're actually traveling about a month early. So we're probably maybe October, November is our season. It's dependent on how the weather travels in the next 3-4 months, whether it's going to be colder or warmer, and that's unpredictable. We can't tell the future, so yeah.
3: The international media has been reporting on what they're dubbing a durian tsunami, a massive oversupply in Malaysia that's sort of having impacts on demand around the world. What do you know about that?
2: Yeah, correct. Yeah, I've been reading in the medias that there's a lot of durians for sale. There were some durians I heard for some of the more popular varieties like Musang King, like for 9 ringgit or $3 a kilo Australian. It's been inundated because there's an oversupply of durian on the market due to a lot more trees coming on the market. On top of that, there is some regulatory requirements in some of the new in other countries that we're exporting to that are a lot more stricter. So a lot of products that used to be able to import into China was restricted due to high levels of certain products that was found in the fruit. So end up the products were just redirected to the local market. In turn, that there's an oversupply, so there's a lot of processing of these durians. So there'll be a lot of frozen durian, and in turn, they will probably be frozen and sent to Australia.
3: Why is there an oversupply?
2: I believe in, 7 years ago or 8 years ago, there was a big demand for the Malaysian Musang King durian or any Malaysian durian because the Chinese had a big appetite. So then everyone was just clearing trees, clearing old palm plantation, which wasn't that profitable then, and started planting durian. And these durian trees, they do take like 5 to 7 to 10 years to flower. So it's about 7 to 10 years now since that last boom in 2018 that ended up now these trees are coming to full production. And there's a lot more fruit on the market right now.
3: How does the global supply of durian impact prices here for you?
2: It does affect us. There's a lot more oversupply of durian on the market. They need to find more markets for these durians, these fresh durians, so they will end up cryo-freezing them so that they have a longer shelf life, so they end up sending to countries that that will accept them, like Australia, New Zealand. And in general, is that because there's an oversupply in the freezer, they need to clear it in Australia, so the price will come down, and in general, that will bring down the cost, the sale price of our fresh durian we'll be having this season, whereas we're perishable. We only have maybe 3-4 week shelf life in total on a fruit, maybe 2 at the most, whereas, I've heard they're frozen Viennese durian for $7 a kilo, and we've heard Malaysian durians for about as cheap as $12 a kilo, we were last year averaging about $13 to $14 a kilo fresh wholesale. So our cost would come down, I would believe, in the next couple of years with the inundation of extra durian on the market, which is a concern for us and all the other growers in Australia.
3: Do you think that this is going to correct itself pretty soon, or is this something that's going to be an issue for a while?
2: It may take a time to correct itself. I think the correction method probably will be removing trees from oversupply areas, and I've been hearing that some of the Vietnamese growers are doing that right now. Eventually we'll have this yo-yo effect where there's an oversupply, farmers find it's not profitable, they start removing the trees, and then the volume will drop, the demand will come back up again. So hopefully it will correct itself, but it may be 3, 4, 5 years away from there. So we might have a good supply for the next 3, 4 years for consumers at a very reasonable price.
3: So get out and eat your durian.
2: Correct, yes. If you haven't tried it, go try it, man. I mean, it's the best thing, I think, since sliced bread.
1: Durian farmer Han Shung Sia speaking to Sam Parry. It's 25 to 1, the Weather Bureau on your radio. Next, Brad at North Arm sent a message and says, I've had durian before, but I prefer jackfruit. All the yumminess of durian without the septic smell. Yes, it might be the best thing since sliced bread, but it does smell a little different when you're taking it in. Thanks for the message. You can send me 12 0487 993 222. Up next, the forecast ahead from the Weather Bureau.
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1: And all the markets are in, so I'll have the interim reports from Dalby, Charters Towers and Gracemere for you before 1 o'clock. Let's check in with the Weather Bureau right now, though. Shane Kennedy is the forecaster on duty this afternoon. G'day, Shane. How are you going?
5: Afternoon, Kelly. Doing well. How about you?
1: Very well, thank you. So I see we've had a bit of easing in some conditions today in terms of some of those warnings that we're getting about.
5: I've had those coastal wind warnings have contracted just to Cairns waters and further northeast, it just says far northeastern waters easing from the southeast today, and should continue to contract over the next day or two, so that ridge is on a slowly easing trend over the next few days, and still have the hazardous surf warning for the southeastern waters as well, but that is expected to be cancelled overnight again. It should drop below threshold tomorrow, maybe a little bit marginal early on Thursday, but expecting that warning will be on its way out tomorrow as well.
1: And how about things in terms of potential for renewed rainfall over the next few days? There are a couple of little minor flood warnings getting about.
5: That's right. So I've had the flood warning in the far southwest has just been downgraded to minor a short time ago. So we had a flood peak just below the moderate flood level at Thargomenda yesterday. So expecting that will be on a slow falling trend as well. There is a little bit more rainfall on its way over the next couple of days in southwestern Queensland and the southern interior, but unlikely to have much impact on that warning at this stage. So we may see a few showers and potentially a storm or two just in the western channel country today, so mostly afternoon and tonight. Just as a cloud band starts to cross the NT border into Queensland, and expecting that'll peak tomorrow as that cloud band in a bit of an upper trough in the higher up in the atmosphere move across. Not looking at big rainfall totals, mostly in that 10 to 10, 20 millimetre range, and again, the most of it should be around and west of Burrsville, so only just creeping across the border. And then that system will move east across southern and central Queensland on the Friday, but really start to weaken even from late Thursday, so rainfall will most likely be less than 10 millimetres then and fizzle out before it makes it to the coast. And then finally, while still staying in southern Queensland, we are then expecting a surface drop to sweep across southern Queensland on the weekend, and that may bring another little bout of some showers. So not expecting any storms then, but we might have a few light showers, particularly around the Darling Downs on Saturday and into Sunday.
1: So elsewhere in the state, what are we expecting over the next few days?
5: So still expecting sunny conditions in the northwest of the state, and those east coast showers, much like the wind warnings, are expected to ease off gradually over the next few days. So starting in the northeast, we still saw some significant, or at least some isolated moderate rainfall in the past 24 hours, so a handful of places in that 20, even up to 60 millimetre range. But today should have been, yesterday and this morning should have been the last of that, so expecting those will drop right down. May still see a handful of places on the North Tropical Coast get 10 to 20 millimetres in the next 24 hours or so, but not expecting it to be as high as we've seen over the past few days, just as those onshore winds really start to weaken. And those showers should continue to drop off in the northeast over the next few days. So by the weekend, should be lots of sunshine and may see a few little nuisance showers here and there, but not expecting too much overall, and that should persist for at least a few days. And then finally, the rest of the East Coast, Kelly, still

0: Expect we'll have some light showers just along that coastal fringe today. From tomorrow, though, we start to have those showers pushing a little bit further inland, just as those winds turn a fraction more onshore and we get a little bit more moisture. So I could see those showers extending a bit inland into eastern districts and that hanging around for a few days. But then, in the wake of that trough system that sweeps through and crosses the coast late on Sunday, expect we'll have some cooler and drier air extend across the majority of the state. So that should really shut down the rainfall, at least for the first half of next week.
1: You say cooler and drier air. What does that mean in terms of temperatures?
0: So probably not a true classic winter burst just yet at this stage, Kelly, though probably a little bit of a reduction compared to what we're seeing over the past few days. We have had temperatures return to average so far this week, and that's expected to continue for several days. Just get a fraction cooler in the far west, just under that cloud band over the next day or two, but still getting up to the low 20s is the expectation through southern Queensland, typically mid-20s in central Queensland, and the high 20s to low 30s across the north and far north, respectively, there. So those overnight temperatures, though, will get a little bit chillier, particularly on Monday morning. So whereas there must be a little bit of patchy frost around tomorrow morning in the southern and central interior, that becomes a little bit less likely over the following few days, just with this extra cloud and those troughs moving through. But it does cool down enough to see a bit more substantial and widespread frost starting on that Monday, and it'll likely hang around for the first half of next week. So expect winter will get at least a fair bit cooler later in the year, Callie, but it'll be a bit of a return to some frosty conditions at least early next week.
1: And we did talk about the wind warnings, but more broadly, what's the coastal forecast looking like over the next few days?
0: A gradual reduction in the winds is the expectation, Kelly. So mostly still sitting in that southeasterly direction, so typically in that 15 to 25 knots, so with that pocket of some strong winds starting in the Cairns waters and moving further north. And as mentioned, that should contract north of the Cairns waters tomorrow and then be gone entirely by Friday, just as that ridge weakens. And in the southeast, still in that same sort of direction, well, south-southeasterly there, still be pretty fresh, say in that 15 to 20 knot range for a couple of days. They should continue to drop as that trough approaches on the weekend.
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0: Thanks, Kelly. Have a good afternoon.
1: Shane Kennedy taking care of you from the Weather Bureau. You'll get all your weather information right here at ABC Radio. You can find your local ABC Bureau on Facebook and get warnings there as well, plus some great stories from around your part of this state. You can also join the conversation there. And, of course, check out the Bureau's website and app. You're listening to the Queensland Country Hour. It's 18 minutes to 1. In a moment, we're going to hear about a pesty problem that's plaguing some of our producers. Say that three times fast. And there was a bit of a buzz on for a while about plant-based alternatives. Have they managed to maintain the momentum? We might talk about that before we hit the cattle markets ahead of 1 o'clock. You can send me a message 0487 993 222. Returning to the issue of the widespread Telstra outage today. Now, Ben has sent a message through on 0487 993 222, and Ben says, "G'day, Queensland Country Hour. I'd love to know whether I'd love one of your journalists to press Telstra about whether this would have happened under 3G. That was the last network that natively carried voice calls. Now on 4G, all calls go over data, the VoLTE. I've definitely noticed worsening connectivity for calls here on the Sunshine Coast hinterland. I wish they'd kept 3G or even 2G going for voice calls. Being able to make a call is more important than faster data closer to a 5G tower in a country like ours." Ben, that's a really interesting point, one that I'll carry through, and we'll keep that in mind as we get further details about how Telstra is managing the outage today. 90% of services should have been restored. They know what the problem was, but not what caused it. And you'll get the latest updates on that from the ABC, whether you're watching us on the telly or listening right now or find us online. Another message through on 0487 993 222. "Let me guess, will they fine Telstra? Nothing's made to never break down. Like cars, computers, even Apollo 13 broke down. At least they're fixing the network." Thanks for your message. You can send one too, or you can send me an email, countryhour@abc.net.au.
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1: Sugar growers in North Queensland are experiencing a cane grub problem. The known pest in the Herbert and Burdekin regions has, from time to time, had a bit of a significant outbreak. They've been reported as far back as the late 1800s. Senior agronomist at Tropical Agriculture Services, Lawrence DeBella, tells Brooke Tindall more about the insect.
3: They're a native insect that occurs in the region. They've been here forever. So while the cane industry's been here, we've always had to deal with cane grubs. And so we've got a long history. Since cane's been growing in Queensland, we've had cane grubs, especially in North Queensland. So they're an actual beetle, and then they go through different life cycles. And when they're in the grub stage, that's when they cause the biggest damage to the cane crop. So they actually eat the root systems off the cane crop. And then once they've eaten those, they then move down into the soil, pupate, they're in the larvae phase, they'll pupate and stay underground. And then when you get your first rains around Christmas time, that's when the beetle adults will then fly, and the beetle flies. And then they'll choose a nice, healthy paddock of cane somewhere to actually lay their eggs for the following year.
4: Which regions in North Queensland are experiencing numbers at the moment?
3: So the numbers seem to be fairly high right across Queensland. So we have different grubs, different cane grubs, but the main one of concern in the industry and that's posing the biggest problem at the moment is the greyback cane grub, and it's the one that has the most economic damage that it occurs. So we're seeing elevated levels in the Burdekin, so really high levels of grubs damage there. In the Herbert, we're seeing it in the Herbert, a bit in the far north as well, and in the Mackay region as well. So it's pretty widespread. The Burdekin Herbert, that's where I'm probably more familiar with. And the far north, the Burdekin Herbert, there's significant damage this year. In the Herbert, probably not as much as I've seen previously. In the year 2000, we had really bad damage. Thousands and thousands of tons of cane were damaged due to greyback cane grubs.
4: The numbers that you're seeing at the moment, how do they compare to the year 2000?
3: Yeah, so I was doing with a team a few weeks ago some digs, and we were seeing on average 2 to 3 grubs still. The economics is when it's over 2, that's when we start to see significant damage. I can remember in 2000 we were finding 5 and 6 grubs per still, so much, much worse. But having 2 grubs or 6 grubs, they've done the damage. The damage is there, and we see cane fall out of the ground, and basically it then dies. So that's the problem.
4: Are people already seeing a reduction in their tonnage?
3: Yep, so we're seeing reductions in tonnage. We're also seeing grub-affected cane coming into factories, and that's creating some issues in the milling process because you end up with a lot of dirt coming into the factory, and then trying to deal with that dirt coming through the factory is a challenge.
4: How are they currently managed?
3: So at the moment, 2 registered chemicals, but they're both of a similar origin. They're both neonicotinoids, and those 2 chemicals are primarily used by the industry. Probably imidacloprid is used the most, and the other chemical is coming in, it's a lot more expensive, but imidacloprid has been the chemical of choice to control grubs.
4: How does weather impact their numbers, and what have you been seeing in terms of weather in this region?
3: So generally grubs will do their first flights around Christmas, just before Christmas. So when we get those first storms or first wet season rains, you'll see the first flights. Down in the Bamboo area, we suspect we actually had 3 flights down there, because when we dig, we actually saw 3 different instar sizes, so small, medium and large, and that indicated that we had 3 significant events. What I'm hearing is in the Stone River area, they had possibly 4 flights up in that Stone River area west of Ingham. So yeah, so rainfall triggers them. The adult then flies, finds somewhere nice to eat for a few weeks, and then wants to lay its eggs, and then lays its egg in a field which it thinks it's going to have the best opportunity or best chance for its young, being the young cane grub, to survive. And the cycle goes on and on from there. Cane grubs have been a major issue, and if we have a look through history over time, farmers in North Queensland actually went broke in the late 1800s, early 1900s, where they had to walk off their farms. And when you drive through some of the areas like up around Innisfail, they actually cleared mountains. They thought that was one way to control grubs, and it wasn't. The grubs chose paddocks that they wanted to. They tend to be more focused, or tend to go to lighter textured soils, those sandier soils. They tend not to like clays as much, but during 2000 we even saw them on some of the clay soils because there was just so many of them around. So yeah, so they've been around for a long time. Probably what we need is a have a really rethink about our total integrated pest management program. At the moment,

0: reliance on one single product range, being neonicotinoids, is probably very risky. We don't do that with other crops. In other crops, we tend to have a range of tools that we use. We tended to rely on one product. That product falls over, we then move to the next product. So we probably need a few tools in our armory to manage grubs going forward.
1: Senior agronomist at Tropical Agriculture Services, Lawrence DiBella, speaking to Brooke Tindall. It's just gone 10 to 1. This is the Queensland Country Hour. I've got a message through from Gay on 0487 993 222 regarding the Telstra outage. Gay says, having no mobile phone service is normal here. It's potluck. I've been here 35 years and phone service has never improved. So when I had no phone service this morning, I just thought I'd have to wait for it to come on. I pay my bill every month, but the service is no good. I get told that the Amberley Airbase takes most of the mobile service through the day, so everyday customers get what's left over. Who knows what to believe? That sounds like a pretty frustrating situation, Gay. I'm glad you were able to share it with me today. You can share your experience as well, 0487 993 222, or you can send me an email at any time, countryhour@abc.net.au. And Andrew at Cutharabar says, today's Telstra outage again critically proves Telecom, SEQEB, SEQ Water should not have been privatised. That's Andrew's view. You can share yours as well. It's 9 minutes to 1.
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1: Before we head to the markets, in the past decade or so, there was a boom, and I know that you took notice. Plant-based food alternatives, the soy-based burgers, the vegan cheese, the I can't believe it's not meats. But has Australia's appetite for these options decreased? Melina Bojovic is a lecturer in sustainability and environment studies at the University of Technology, and she's been observing a decrease in plant-based options as appetites seem to have changed.
3: There appeared to be a rise in interest in plant-based eating from around the years of 2016 to 2019 in terms of there being kind of an explosion of plant-based eateries and offerings. And then we had COVID, and it seemed like interest in these foods and these types of eateries dissipated to an extent. But this, of course, intersects with a cost of living crisis as well. So there have been a number of non-plant-based eateries that have also closed down.
4: What are some of the reasons that you're seeing people, you know, moving away from the plant-based options?
3: So I would say there's a confluence of factors. It's not just one thing. Often people will say, oh, it's a cost of living crisis and it's much more expensive to eat plant-based or to eat vegan. I think another factor as well, being talked about, like, kind of culturally, the rise in conservative politics, and kind of anecdotally on social media as well, the rise of tradwife culture, and also the intersections of male identity, masculinity and meat, and also this reverence for eating traditionally or eating food that's natural. And some of this has been fueled by politics overseas, like MAGA, for example, this kind of conservative take around what it means to eat good food and what constitutes as good food. And so we see a rise in people turning to things like the carnivore diet, or moving away from things like seed oils in favor of something more natural like beef tallow as a way to cook food or flavor food. And then another factor is also public health concerns around ultra-processed foods. And so plant-based meats have been a bit of a spectacle in this space in terms of their perceived health benefits. However, often it's the sodium content that's looked at as a kind of unhealthy aspect of plant-based alternatives to meat. But this is based on plant-based alternatives being a shelf-ready product, like ready to eat. And it's not fair to compare that to the salt content of, let's say, raw meat, which then is salted within a domestic environment. It's much harder to capture the data around how much salt people are adding to their beef or to their chicken when they cook it at home. But it's much easier to capture the data on the sodium content of prepared plant-based meats that are available. I think all of those factors coming together are really impacting the diversity of plant-based offerings.
4: Things like the rise of the manosphere, so to speak, can you link, you know, that to, yeah, this decrease in plant-based food?
3: Yeah, I mean, there's been plenty of studies and observations around the ways in which, like, meat in particular is linked to masculine identities, and how this is a form of, yeah, performing masculinity and strength. And also we have this

0: kind of thing happening culturally at the moment called protein maxing. So you might notice even on supermarket shelves now, a lot of products now emphasize their protein content and how many grams of protein you can get in a cereal or a nut bar or even bread. You can now buy high protein bread. So we've got this kind of hyperfixation on protein. And of course, for many people, animal source proteins is the easiest way to get that. And people might not have as much understanding or nutritional literacy when it comes to these plant-based alternatives. And there's also been a lot of discourse over many years around soy in particular being a kind of emasculating food in a lot of ways, because it's not like real meat that is, again, linked to these kind of identity politics.
1: So in, I guess, the grand scheme of things, this decrease has been relatively quick. Do you think it can reverse it?
0: From my observations and the research I've done over the years, I think there was a lot of momentum for plant-based meeting as it was linked to the climate crisis. So an acknowledgement that reducing meat and dairy intake can have a real impact on environmental incomes and reduce an individual's environmental footprint, particularly in terms of the land use, water use and pollution that comes from intensive animal agriculture. I think because of the things I mentioned before, like COVID and concerns around public health and also the cost of living crisis, it might be the case that concerns for the climate crisis and our food choices might not be the most salient point that people think about when they make decisions at the supermarket or at a restaurant and cafe.
2: Melina Bojovic from the University of Technology speaking to Isabella Kelly. A fascinating look at the current thinking around plant-based food alternatives. Now, we're off to the markets next. Do you think I can call that protein maxing? To Dolby, here's Trevor Hess.
3: Good afternoon. Cattle numbers at Dolby increased by 1,175 head to 6,052 today. Buyer attendance was good, with representatives covering all classes, including restocker buyers from central New South Wales. Heavyweight yearling steers to feed at the time of this info report have averaged 15 better. Both medium and heavyweight yearling heifers to feed were well supplied, and prices improved a further 25 cents and more in places. Cows were generally dearer. The medium weight plain condition lines were keenly sought by restockers, and prices lifted by 30 cents. The medium weight 2-score cows to processors averaged 8 dearer, and the heavyweight 3 and 4-score cows sold to a market 2 to 7 cents better. Heavyweight yearling steers to feed made to a top of 626 to average 557. Heavyweight yearling heifers to feed made to 578 to average 525. Medium weight plain condition cows to restockers sold at an average of 355. And heavyweight 3-score cows to processors averaged 371. The best of the cows made to 394 to average 385. And heavyweight bulls made to 450.
2: To Charters Towers now, here's Mick Kingham.
4: Return to a combined prime and store sale attracted 1,873 mixed quality cattle. All regular operators were present and operating in a firm to dearer market on the prime categories, with storm categories mostly firm. Cattle were drawn from Mount Isa and Burketown, the south of the local area. Young cattle saw quality related price changes, while prime lots averaged up to 20 cents higher. A good sample of weaned steers to restockers sold at 456 to average 453. Best quality heifers returned to the paddock made to 402. Yearling steers above 280 to 400 kilos to feed made from 320 to 420. Similar heifers to feed averaged 372. Grown steers above 400 kilos to feed sold from 328 to 390. Trade types averaged 351. Heavy grown steers to processors made from 358 to 376. And a reduced supply of grown heifers met firm demand, selling from 280 to 368. A mixed quality of heavy mouth, full mouth bullocks to export slaughter topped at 386 to average 370. Medium weight 2-score cows sold from 250 to 328 to average 312. 3-scores lifted 20 cents, topping at 348 to average 327 to 340.
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5: Good afternoon, listeners. Following Monday's yarding of 6,100 head at CQLX Gracemere weaner and feeder sale, only 1,356 head were penned today in a mixed quality offering. The regular buyers are all present, with most processor lines sold to date and a few feeders. One southern operator has not been buying cows. Grown steers to processors sold to 407 to average 405 for the best. Grown heifers to the trade sold to 403, averaging 360 to 375 cents. Whilst those grown heifers to feed topped at 465 to average 367 to 430 cents a kilo. The 2-score cows to restockers averaged 205 to 257 with the top at 271. Heavy 4-score cows improved a little this week to average 357 cents a kilo. Heavy bulls averaged 380.

0: ABC News. Good afternoon. I'm Michael Bausch. The Prime Minister says he's deeply concerned by the scale and scope of today's Telstra outage. The telco has apologised for the nationwide issue that affected mobile phone and data access, as well as payment terminals at retail outlets. Telstra has identified a problem at its main data centres. Anthony Albanese says federal agencies are currently monitoring the telco's recovery efforts to determine exactly how the network crashed.
1: At this stage, what Telstra have indicated to the government is that they don't see this as being, there's no evidence of it being malicious, but those investigations are underway.
0: A Queensland mining equipment firm has been fined almost $130,000 over illegal exports to Russia. Joshua McIntosh reports.
2: The Australian Border Force investigations began in December 2024 after a tip-off from the Australian Sanctions Office. Search warrants were executed at the unnamed manufacturer's properties across regional Queensland in April last year. Those raids allegedly found the company knowingly exported sanctioned goods to Russia nine times between December 2023 and October 2024 by diverting shipments through other countries. Last month, Border Force issued multiple fines to the company for exporting prohibited goods without permission. They also seized goods destined for Russia with a combined value of almost $50,000. The company has since paid all fines in full.
0: The Queensland government insists it won't be expanding the only youth detention centre in the state's north, despite concerns that proposed new bail laws could flood the system. Alex Chambers reports.
3: The opposition, advocates and a workers' union say the state government's proposed breach bail go-to-jail laws for young offenders will overcrowd facilities. Member for Hinchinbrook, Wade Chiesa, says capacity is being increased, but the department says that's only happening at facilities in the southeast. As of Tuesday, there were four boys in custody at the Townsville Watch House, while 99 of 112 beds at the Cleveland Youth Detention Centre were occupied. The Children's Court annual report from the 2024-25 financial year showed that breach of bail offences accounted for a fifth of convicted charges against Queensland children.
0: Public feedback's being sought on a billion-dollar rubbish hub on the northern Gold Coast that promises to turn household waste into electricity. Locals, though, are worried about the impact on wildlife, as Dominic Hansdale reports.
4: The Gold Coast City Council has proposed the Advanced Resource Recovery Centre at Stapleton's Industrial District. It's designed to reduce the city's reliance on landfill by building Queensland's first waste-to-energy plant alongside new recycling facilities. The proposal is being assessed under the Federal Environment Protection and Biodiversity Conservation Act, with a 95-hectare site to impact the habitats of endangered and threatened species like koalas and black cockatoos. Public comments or concerns on the proposal are open for the next 10 days. It still faces state approvals as well. Council wants the project to be operational by 2032.
0: Authorities have fined four people for fishing illegally in a protected part of the southern Great Barrier Reef. It happened during a competition, as Katrina Bevan reports.
5: The Great Barrier Reef Marine Park Authority says the group were caught fishing in a no-take zone in the Southern Capricorn Bunker Group during the competition late last week. Compliance Officer Owen Witt says the group was caught off Bundaberg, about 10 nautical miles inside a green zone, around 10 o'clock at night.
6: They were fishing for reef fish that you catch at night, so species that would enter into a fishing comp like grass sweetlip, red throat emperor, red emperor, all those sort of demersal species that are vital to reef health too.
5: The group was fined almost $15,000 and could face possible legal prosecution.
0: Briefly, at the Soccer World Cup, Switzerland has booked its place in the quarterfinals after a penalty shootout win over Colombia in Vancouver. Neither side had managed to score in regular or extra time. Earlier, Argentina fought back to beat Egypt 3-2. The weather for Queensland, scattered showers today for the east coast, widespread at times about the north tropical coast, a possible thunderstorm in the far southwest. A similar forecast for tomorrow, Brisbane 12 to 22, Ipswich 9 to 22, the Sunshine Coast 12

0: 21. The Gold Coast, 11 to 21. A few showers about the southeast on Friday, partly cloudy on Saturday, showers again on Sunday. This is ABC News.
1: This is The World Today. Great to be with you. I'm Andy Park, coming to you from Gadigal Land in Sydney. This Wednesday, is your Telstra phone back online? What caused the massive outage across the telco's networks this morning? And the USA still sore after the co-hosts were bundled out of the World Cup by Belgium.
2: Obviously, it was disappointing. The boys didn't want it. That's the problem. They weren't out there working. They weren't doing anything.
3: We had the fans behind us. We finally had the country behind us, and we didn't perform.
4: They put up a stinker. They didn't want to try. I mean, it was just bad. I mean, no effort. We didn't put shots on goal. We didn't have through balls. We didn't have anything. It was bad.
1: First, though, an apparent timekeeping issue at Telstra data centres was behind the telco's widespread network outage this morning. Entire train networks came to a halt. Taxi drivers were forced to give free rides on account of their FPOS terminals going down, not to mention millions of Telstra customers' mobile phones being affected across the country. Telstra has apologised for this disruption, which they say doesn't appear to be malicious at this stage. The PM labelling the outage deeply concerning. Here's Bridget Fitzgerald.
5: All it takes is a central fault to disrupt systems across the country. Today's Telstra outage brought Victoria's entire regional train network to a standstill.
6: So we do have a major disruption on the V-Line services due to Telstra and 4G network outage.
7: I can't go to Tarnit, so my job is being cancelled today. I woke up at 5:30. To go to the work, and now I'm going back home.
8: Oh, yeah, obviously not ideal, but we're heading out to Ballarat this morning, so I might have to ask my brother and borrow his car, I reckon.
5: Telstra is Australia's largest telecommunications company. It says an issue was identified at around 4:30 this morning. The company's CFO is Michael Ackland.
9: So the issue is impacting a number of nodes within our network that keep time across the mobile network. And when these nodes are not operating as expected, which is what has occurred, other parts of the network can be affected, resulting in intermittent issues with some mobile calls and data sessions.
5: The nodes are a form of server stored in data centres. Michael Ackland says the fault appears to be isolated to nodes at a number of centres in Sydney and Melbourne.
9: So customers who are having trouble making a call, I encourage you to try again, and depending on how the call is routed through the network, it may connect successfully on another attempt, and people are seeing that occur.
5: Some Telstra customers in New South Wales and Queensland have been unable to call 000. Michael Ackland says the provider is performing welfare checks.
9: We have seen a small number of reports that we are investigating, and as part of our standard process, which has been operating through the night and through this morning, we conduct welfare checks when any call to 000 fails, and we've been doing this.
5: Travellers in New South Wales and the ACT are being warned of delays relating to the outage. Trains to and from Canberra were shut down after some lines were brought to a stop mid-journey. Some regional New South Wales train services were also cancelled. And the disruption extends beyond phone connectivity and public transport networks. Payment services company Tiro says a number of its customers were unable to connect their FPOS machines. Taxi drivers in Sydney and Melbourne say the outage has left them unable to work this morning.
10: Like, I can't turn on my radio to get a job. I can't turn on my cab charge machine.
11: My machines are not working. Apple machine is not working. I got the company Apple machine, which is not working as well. My phone is not working.
5: Users of other mobile providers that operate on Telstra's network, including Boost, Aldi, Tangerine, Belong and Everyday Mobile, are also experiencing outages. Telstra says it hasn't yet confirmed the root cause of the problem. Prime Minister Anthony Albanese says the government is working closely with Telstra and the 000 custodian is being kept up to date.
12: This is deeply concerning and it's very disruptive to people's lives throughout the country. This is a national outage.
5: Mark Gregory is a telecommunications expert at RMIT.
13: Telstra is more proactive than some of the telcos in regards to the redundancy in the hardware. So if we get this type of failure, then it generally indicates that it's either a firewall type fault where there's a misconfiguration in the firewall or updates that have been pushed out through the firewall or to base stations.
5: Telstra's Michael Ackland says there's no evidence to suggest at this stage the outage is a result of a malicious attack.
1: Bridget Fitzgerald there, and in a statement, Telstra says around 90% of calls and data services have now been restored. Well, you've probably thought it. Now, here's the proof. Working Australians are seeing their living conditions decline in one of the steepest falls in real wages anywhere in the developed world. The new research from overseas age and salary earners stands in marked contrast to the economic conditions that helped carry the nation through the global financial crisis and the COVID pandemic, with some warning the good times are over. Here's Nick Grimm.
14: Working hard to make a living. Legions of Australians are all singing from the same song sheet.
15: I have less spending power. Money's just, you just have to stretch it.
16: You've got less money left over to pay for other things that you want in your life?
17: Well, I'm walking to work at the moment. Yeah, definitely going out less, cooking more, going to Aldi, yeah.
14: It's a refrain likely to get louder, with the real wages of Australians set to fall further this year. The 2026 Global Economic Outlook from the OECD, the Organisation for Economic Cooperation and Development, predicts the buying power of Australian wage and salary earners will continue to drop, encouraging belts to be drawn in ever tighter.
18: I tend to try and find things that I can get a bit more in bulk nowadays. For example, I really like eating chocolate, and I would see a chocolate block that I would normally buy without thinking about it, and I look at it and go, well, I don't need that today, even though I really want it.
14: Since 2021, there's already been more than a 5% decline in real wages in this country, in sharp contrast to the OECD average, which saw a 5% boost in workers' living standards, with Australia and New Zealand singled out as two countries where real wages had barely recovered since the pandemic. Among 37 OECD nations, only New Zealanders, like this woman, have witnessed a steeper fall in wages than Australians.
19: I landed last night moving from New Zealand because my wages double from coming over here. I'm a high school teacher, so it's provided so many more opportunities for me.
14: But while boosting wages here might be a popular suggestion for many, economists warn more money in pay packets could bring negative consequences too, fueling inflation and causing interest rates to go still higher. Jo Masters is chief economist at Barrenjoey.
20: I know people feel like they want their wages to go up, but we have had the Fair Work Commission deliver overall about a 5% wage increase to about 30% of wage and salary earners. And a lot of businesses in household services, if you think about restaurants, dry cleaners, hairdressers, they'll be passing that on to their consumers. And so we really do need to bring this elevated inflation level down. It's a bit of short-term pain, and I know it's painful, but it does set up the next 2, 3, 4, 5 years of more easier conditions, stable conditions like we saw pre-pandemic.
14: The OECD report coincides with a forecast from Deloitte Access Economics, one it describes as particularly downbeat, predicting the economy is expected to grow at less than 2% annually for the next 2 years. That's the longest stretch of weak economic growth since the recession of the early 90s.
21: And we're not unique among Western countries in experiencing a slowdown in productivity and economic growth since the global financial crisis, but it seems to have been more marked here.
14: Independent economist Saul Eslake.
21: What we're not doing is generating enough income from using the labour and capital which we have in ways that improve productivity and increase living standards. You know, by my calculations, over the 5 years to the end of 2025, Australia's real per capita household disposable income grew at a slower rate than over any five-year period since the first half of the 1960s.
14: And Saul Eslake believes the economy has long been propped up by China's appetite for Australian resources, helping this country avoid making the sort of economic reforms that would make the nation more productive and boost incomes.
1: Nick Grimm and Diana Damjanovic with that report. I'm Andy Park. 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You can subscribe to the podcast for all of our stories. Just search for The World Today. Indian Prime Minister Narendra Modi arrives in Melbourne today, making him, in terms of leaders, the subcontinent's most frequent flyer to Australian shores. So why is he here now, and what's in it for Australia, a middle power, and India, now a major world power? Teesta Prakash is a research fellow with the Australia-India Institute at the University of Melbourne and joins me. Teesta, India is Australia's top source of overseas-born residents. We share about $35 billion in trade. We're also in the Quad diplomatic partnership together with Japan and the US. How has the India-Australia relationship changed over the last few decades?
0: Thanks, Andy. Look, the relationship has changed remarkably, I would say, since Narendra Modi took office in 2014. This is obviously, as you said, his third visit now, the most amount of visits any Indian Prime Minister has done to Australia. This visit in particular is really about sort of shifting the relationship from headlines to hard work. Right. So now we've done the, you know, big sort of ticket announcements. We are now looking at sort of institutionalizing the relationship. And this involves a lot of sort of, you know, policy coordination, government to government sort of talking, businesses to businesses talking. And this relationship is now set sort of, you know, in its sixth year of its strategic partnership, which was signed in 2020. So now the relationship is looking in its sort of in its mature years to have those conversations about, well, how do we make our relationship more resilient and sort of, you know, not sort of a fluctuating political cycles, let it not affect us. So this relationship is now at a post of transformation. It's about doing the hard work that any relationship requires.
1: The Australian government does tend to take a pragmatic view towards India. For example, India continues to defy sanctions on Russia, India being one of the biggest purchasers of Russian weapons. And the Albanese government would probably frown on the centralisation of Modi's power and the sort of crackdown on pluralism domestically in India. And really, that is all because of one issue, and that is because of China. Would you agree?
0: Yes, I think you're right. In the strategic logic of the relationship is so strong that it sort of drowns out these sort of domestic policy matters. And that's really sort of about a stable and a prosperous Indo-Pacific. We've seen just in this week that China's launching sort of, you know, ballistic missiles into the Pacific, which is very, very clear signaling to the region that China is watching. And so that kind of raises the decibels of noise in a very turbulent region in which sort of, you know, US is no longer as present as it once was. They renamed sort of the Indo-Pacific to just sort of, you know, the Pacific of its command unit here. So really we are in a time where, you know, middle powers and emerging powers were going to have to shoulder more responsibility. So issues such as sort of, you know, domestic centralization of power and things, they tend to be looked sort of to the side only so that, you know, there can be a more sort of alignment on strategic cultures, which Australia and India are now sort of aligning on. Defense in that sense is sort of leading the relationship in how it can sort of institutionalize bureaucrats talking to each other and having sort of MOUs on defense industrial cooperation and sort of, you know, setting the chart for the future and how we're going to have to engage with the region as it is. It's not just a bilateral relationship, right? The Quad is about the region, the resilience of the region. So that's really sort of the headline of this whole visit.
1: In a week of bilateral agreements between Australia and many Pacific Island nations, what are we expecting to hear announced as a result of Narendra Modi's visit to Australia?
0: Look, I think this visit is about maintaining momentum in the relationship. And, you know, the momentum obviously is carried by sort of the defense pillar of the relationship, which is now looking to strengthen defense industrial cooperation, strengthening the information sharing in the maritime domain awareness area. And, you know, in general, just increasing India literacy across the defense domains, but also, you know, the government domains widely. There are also sort of trade talks that are going to be continuing on. So there's a CEO forums that's going to be held on the bylines where businesses are going to be engaging with each other. So I'm hoping that we hear some talk on where the FTA, the full FTA is at. So, you know, trade and obviously critical minerals forms a big part of the relationship, given that Australia has a massive sort of lithium, uranium deposits, and India is critically lacking those or processing of those. So these are areas in which we can hear announcements on, but stay tuned.
1: The University of Melbourne's Dr. Teesta Prakash, appreciate your time. Thank you.
0: Thanks so much, Andy.
1: To the Northern Hemisphere now, and Reform UK leader Nigel Farage has triggered a by-election by stepping down from his seat of Clacton to seek re-election. The move is seen as an attempt to clear his name and put to bed scrutiny over political donations that's plagued his far-right candidacy throughout his 2 years in office. Nigel Farage maintains he's done nothing wrong in declaring a £5 million gift in the 2024 election. Kimberly Price explains.
5: Nigel Farage has long defied the expectations of British voters, but the Reform leader's latest move has left some in his Clacton constituency scratching their heads.
2: It's crazy, isn't it? I didn't even know. So what happens now? That's the question.
3: He's going to stand in the by-election and run against potentially some other candidates.
2: For who? So not for Clacton anymore?
3: Yeah, to be Clacton MP.
2: Oh, right, I thought you said he was going to resign.
3: He is, but he's going to trigger a by-election which he'll stand.
2: I don't know what that means, to be honest.
5: Mr. Farage's decision to step down and recontest the seat comes after sustained pressure over millions of pounds in donations he failed to declare in the lead-up to the 2024 election. The scandal has tested the populists' anti-establishment appeal, and these Clacton voters are not impressed.
22: Well, he's done absolutely nothing for Clacton so far, so I don't see the point.
23: I'm very disappointed, because he's promised all these things and he's gone back on his promise, and basically he's another one in it for himself, money.
5: In a press conference where journalists weren't invited, Nigel Farage maintains he has not misused public money and believes the electorate will back him.
24: It's a chance to stick two fingers up to the entire establishment, to frankly tell them where to go. And that is why I will be putting my name forward to stand in this by-election. I will fight to win. I will fight to continue the political revolution that Reform has started.
5: The scandal started earlier this year, where several media outlets published details of multi-million dollar donations and other gifts. Noah Hoffman is a political correspondent at The Spectator in London.
25: So the largest donor is a man by the name of Christopher Harborne. He's a British Thai crypto billionaire, and he gave Farage a £5 million gift, which reforms say was unconditional and personal in nature and therefore not needed to be declared. However, it was within the 12-month period before he stood in the 2024 general election and therefore comes within the purview of gifts that require declaring.
5: Until now, Mr. Farage has dismissed the matter, claiming he hasn't broken any rules. But Noah Hoffman says that is yet to be determined.
25: There's currently an investigation by the House of Commons sleaze watchdog.
5: For now, the Reform leader's political career appears safe, with the major parties indicating they'll boycott the by-election.
25: Now, in Clacton, which is Farage's currency, Labour do not have a chance. It is staunchly right-wing. If anything, the Tories are the challenger party there. However, they have ruled out standing a candidate, saying they're not going to take part in a gimmick.
5: With Reform consistently riding high in the polls, analysts will be watching closely to see how much, if any, shine has come off its leader.
1: Kimberly Price reporting there. Meanwhile, in Iran, the United States has launched a barrage of attacks, putting the fragile ceasefire deal in peril and prompting Iran's military command to promise a crushing response. The attacks come after Iran struck three merchant ships in the Strait of Hormuz, as Alexandra Humphreys reports.
26: From the Strait of Hormuz, the crew of a cargo ship call out in distress.
27: We are an LNG vessel loaded with LNG dangerous cargo. We require your assistance. The apartment is full of smoke. We are unable to assess damage.
26: In the latest flare-up, Iran attacked three merchant ships in the Strait of Hormuz. In response, the United States military launched a wave of strikes across southern Iran. The US military says it struck more than 80 targets, including Iranian air defense systems, command and control networks, coastal radar sites, and anti-ship missile capabilities. The retaliation was announced on Iranian state television.
28: 10 explosions were also heard just minutes ago in Bandar Abbas. At this stage, the source of the explosions remains unclear. They may have been caused by projectiles, exchanges of fire at sea, or air defence activity.
26: It's the latest threat to an already fragile ceasefire. In a statement posted to social media, US Central Command said American forces launched the strikes to impose heavy costs for targeting and attacking commercial shipping crewed by innocent civilians in an international waterway, labelling Iran's aggression a clear violation of the ceasefire. The US has also revoked the suspension of sanctions on Iranian oil, which had been part of the ceasefire agreement, a move the Iranian Foreign Ministry condemned as violating the interim deal signed in June, adding

0: in Turkey, where my friend happens to be a very strong leader, a very strong person. It's possible that I wouldn't have attended, but we weren't treated well because we did something in Iran. We don't need anybody's help. I didn't even want their help.
1: The latest flare-up has already pushed up oil prices. Matt Thistlethwaite is the Assistant Minister for Foreign Affairs and Trade.
2: Our message to all the parties is that that ceasefire needs to be upheld and the strait needs to reopen permanently to shipping so that the world economy can return to normal.
1: The 60-day ceasefire is due to expire in mid-August.
3: Alexandra Humphreys there. And finally today, despite a presidential intervention to give them the best team on the day, US fans are still sore about being bundled out of their own World Cup.
4: The boys didn't want it. That's the problem. They weren't out there working. They weren't doing anything.
5: We had the fans behind us. We finally had the country behind us, and we didn't perform.
6: They put up a stinker. They didn't want to try. I mean, it was just bad.
3: Meanwhile, we've seen some sensational games to end the round of 16. The ABC's deputy sports editor, Amanda Chalala, is there at the World Cup and joins me. Amanda, firstly, just take me through this rather dramatic finish to the Colombia-Switzerland game.
7: Andy, the game itself, regulation time, wasn't too inspiring. Neither side really had any quality in the final third and couldn't get ahead. Colombia went into this one as the favourites, but the Swiss did really well to hold them as well and to just resist. It seemed like they were happy to go to extra time. Colombia had the better of the chances, but then it went to penalties. And as we know, with penalties, the Socceroos experienced this against Egypt. It can be a bit of a lottery sometimes. Colombia missed two of their penalties. The Swiss made it through. Sensational scenes for them. A huge result to go through as a team outside of that top tier of favourites that could go quite deep and potentially even challenge for the title. So a bit of an upset to see Switzerland go through.
3: And it comes after a controversial fallout to the Argentina-Egypt game. What happened after Argentina's epic win?
7: This was a sensational game on so many different levels, Andy, but in terms of the biggest fallout, it has come from the Egypt coach. He is furious about some of the officiating in this match. There was a goal which Egypt had disallowed. They were also denied a penalty shout. So as you can imagine, when you lose a game in that situation where you're on track to cause probably the biggest World Cup upset of all time, to send the reigning world champions out, they're going to pick at anything that didn't go their way. But I think you have to give credit to Argentina here and the way they came back to score three goals, 13 minutes, including the master architect, Lionel Messi, such a pivotal role in that final part of the game as well. So yes, Egypt will long bemoan what could have been, but Argentina, the title defence, is still on track. It was shaky, but it's still on track.
3: And while I've got you, Amanda, there's been some more sooking by the US fans after they were bundled out by Belgium, even though they got support from the president's office to overturn a suspension for their top striker before the game. What are USA fans feeling?
7: There's a lot of anger around, I would say, a missed opportunity here more than anything, Andy. I think a lot of people are starting to turn a bit on the players, maybe even the coach Mauricio Pochettino, which I think is a little bit unfair because until this point, they had performed very well. Then there was this controversy with Foller and Balogun, who was supposed to be suspended. FIFA changed that decision, allowed him to play, but the Belgians were just way too good. I would say what was most disappointing from an American perspective, and perhaps why there is a lot of frustration, is that defensively they were very, very poor. And overall, it just seemed like they didn't really turn up to play. Hopefully, in the longer term, they can reflect positively on this campaign and bigger picture at the way that the US has been able to co-host this tournament and doing it very well so far.
3: That's the ABC's deputy sports editor, Amanda Chalala, at the World Cup. And that's all from the World Today team this Wednesday. Thanks for your company. Hope you can join me at the same time tomorrow. I'm Andy Park. Have a great afternoon.

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2: Mum loved the party. She loved having a drink. She loved celebrating, bringing
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2: So, yeah,
3: good,
2: I just like doing
3: afternoon,
2: that
3: Queensland. What a day it is to be a
1: ABC
3: Queenslander.
1: North Queensland.
3: We find out tonight who wins this year's State of Origin series. And it's a good one because we have a great team. We're favourites, which is a rare thing for Queensland to be. We are so often the underdogs. But tonight we go in as favourites. Will we be complacent? Or will we be dominant like we have been largely throughout that series? We'll find out a little later on. Other big news today, this Telstra outage has affected so many people. Telstra say they've now fixed most of the outages. But what went wrong? Who was affected? And will it happen again? We'll find out very soon. We're going to have an update on all the outages in just a few minutes. Up next, though, Queensland Today, every story you need to know. I mean, I've just covered the two big ones. But what else is going on in our great state? I'll let you know in just a couple of minutes. Here's Gloria on 612 ABC Brisbane and Queensland.

0: 612 ABC Brisbane in Queensland. Good afternoon. What are you up to today? I'd love to know. 0467-922-612 is the number you can text in. What are you doing for this decider day? The State of Origin 3. 1-300-222-612 is the number you can call as well. This is Queensland Today. All the stories you need to know about across our great state. A Brisbane woman who was allegedly harassed on the street by a driver says she's received an update response from Queensland Police. Kate joined ABC 612 Breakfast with Kat Feeney and Bill McDonald yesterday and alleged a man slowed down his car and shouted abuse out the window while she was on her early morning run. She said she had to speak with several separate police officers before anybody took her details and promised to investigate. On breakfast this morning, Kate told Kat and Bill she's had a better response from police since posting online.
1: Since I posted, I was contacted by an inspector from the Queensland Police, and she came out to the house with also the chief officer in charge of the Cleveland station. And I have to acknowledge that they were fantastic. And it's resulted in them launching an investigation with the option to pursue criminal charges. But I think it's important to acknowledge that it took a viral post on a social media platform, which I think is disappointing.
0: A Gold Coast councillor is calling for a review of a local government contract with a paid parking app operator. Gold Coasters using the Easy Park app have reported being promoted to pay a monthly $4 fee to avoid paying an 11.5% service fee per transaction. The app is the exclusive mobile operator for paid parking sites in the city and retains full service fee charge. Councillor Brooke Patterson says the Governance Committee should review whether this operator is the most competitive for users. A spokesperson for the Gold Coast City Council says that any changes would depend on a broader review of mobile parking services. The stage is set for tonight's Rugby League State of Origin Series decider in Queensland. The Maroons have all the momentum going into the blockbuster at Lang Park as the favourites. Queensland coach Billy Slater says the squad has put in the hard yards, but says New South Wales is a tough team to beat.
2: I'd be surprised if they don't play well. They're a good team. They always have been. I've been in and around this environment for long enough to know that the opposition are a quality outfit and we respect them highly.
0: And that's what you need to know in Queensland Today.
3: Howdy, it's Adam Stephen. 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
0: We are going to give you the latest on this Telstra outage up next. We're going to cover off on everything that's happened, who was affected and how it happened, and will it happen again? We're also waiting on a press conference currently of Federal Minister for Communications, Annika Wells, and Acting Minister for Infrastructure and Transport, Kirsty McBain. We'll give you the latest on that when it comes through. We've received a text message on 0467 922 612, and we love to hear from you. This one says, the internet suddenly going down affects so many services. I went in for a blood test and they had to manually fill in things as no computers would work. You got to love pen and paper. Yes, it's a lot harder for pen and paper to go offline, isn't it? I mean, I guess the pen could run out of ink, but an ink outage is a lot easier to solve. You just pick up another pen. It is...

Blast from the past when the internet goes out, or when the power goes out in general, you start to think, how are we meant to do this again? We'll give you the latest on everything that's going on with the outage in just a few minutes. Let's get a song on, though. This is Gordon Lightfoot, If You Could Read My Mind, on 612 ABC Brisbane and across Queensland. It's 1:40 on your Wednesday afternoon.

0: Lightfoot. If you could read my mind on 612 ABC Brisbane in Queensland. G'day, my name's Zach Mander. Now, Telstra customers across the nation have been affected by a widespread outage today. Everything from calls and mobile data to FPOS machines and even EV charges have been impacted. Earlier today, Telstra's chief financial officer, Michael Auckland, provided an update saying most people should be able to get their calls to connect eventually.
1: Customers who are having trouble making a call, I encourage you to try again. And depending on how the call is routed through the network, it may connect successfully on another attempt. And people are seeing that occur. If you're at home or in the office and you have access to Wi-Fi, we encourage you to use that. If you are connected to Wi-Fi, services such as WhatsApp messaging or Teams or Facebook or FaceTime should continue and will continue to work as normal.
0: Mr. Auckland says emergency services should not be affected.

0: Triple zero calls follow a different settings in our network, and therefore they were not impacted in the same way. We have seen a small number of reports that we are investigating, and as part of our standard process, which has been operating through the night and through this morning, we conduct welfare checks when any call to 000 fails, and we've been doing this. We do ask customers not to test and try out 000 unless you need 000.
1: We have heard in the last couple of minutes the 000 custodian has just confirmed some callers were unable to connect. Now, Telstra is investigating what has been behind all the outages.
0: We don't yet know the root cause. We are investigating that urgently, and we'll provide updates as soon as we get more information about the root cause. At this stage, we have nothing to indicate malicious activity, and we've been in contact with all regulators and government agencies to that effect, but we continue to investigate, we continue to remain curious and explore every avenue, but we have nothing on that.
1: That's Telstra's Chief Financial Officer, Michael Auckland. His advice, just keep ringing until your call eventually goes through. Prime Minister Anthony Albanese says Telstra is working closely with the government to get services back online.
2: This is deeply concerning and it's very disruptive to people's lives throughout the country. This is a national outage that has had varied effects. Some people have been unaffected, but many have been severely disrupted. Telstra are investigating, but we're working closely with them. The 000 custodian is in constant contact with Telstra and with emergency services, and investigations are underway.
1: Carol Bennett is the CEO of the Australian Communications Consumer Action Network. She joined Steve Austin on ABC 612 Brisbane Mornings program earlier today and said customers deserve better.
3: This is not just a minor inconvenience. It has a huge impact on people's lives and their safety. So this does need to be addressed, and there are certainly ways we can do that better.
4: If I fly in a commercial airline, they have three levels of redundancy if something goes wrong, for obvious reasons. But it continually looks like that communications, which is apparently a life-saving network, or sorry, potentially there for life-saving reasons, does not have redundancy. Do you know? What do we have in terms of fail-safes or backups on what is a fundamental sort of network provision in Australia?
3: Well, you've just hit the nail on the head, Steve. I mean, this is an essential service. No one doubts that anymore. I mean, it might have been once upon a time when a phone was a luxury to have. We rely on our phones, on our internet, for everything we do every day, whether it's educating our kids, getting to work and being able to work, for our safety, for access to government services, everything we do. So it is an essential service, but it's not regulated that way. Now, other sectors, such as energy, have had reliability standards in place for decades, and yet the telcos don't. They are essentially a law unto themselves when it comes to reliability, and this is no longer acceptable because consumers rely on these services every day for everything they do.
4: So do emergency services, and apparently defence departments and things like that, or different public sector avenues. I understand that Telstra did do the legislated, you know, legal thing and did notify the federal government that there was an issue. That's better.
3: Yes.
4: That's nice. That's good. That's good.
3: That's better.
4: Yes.
3: Yeah, and they posted on the new outage registers that they're now required, and only as of the 30th of June were required to post on their website. So I think that's a step forward too.
1: Telstra says more than 90% of calls and data services are flowing across the nation, and they're working as fast as they can to restore the rest. We are currently waiting on a press conference from Federal Minister for Communications, Anika Wells, and Acting Minister for Infrastructure and Transport, Christy McBain. As soon as that happens, we will bring you the latest. But at this point, that is everything you need to know about the Telstra outage.
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6: Afternoons with Zach Mander. ABC North Queensland.
1: Over to bird flu now. The Channel Country is one of the biggest bird breeding spots in Australia. And right now there are massive birds like pelicans and hawks meeting there in their hundreds of thousands. but the detection of H5 strain of bird flu in three states in Australia means you may be wondering what the risk is of the virus spreading to this annual bird meeting place. Bird ecologist Elise Ung from the University of Queensland says the risk is not as high as you'd think.
7: The disease is being transmitted by seabirds, which usually should not be in the middle of the country. Currently, you have to have the birds encountering birds on the coast, which is probably where they will bring in the virus. And then birds that encounter this infected birds on the coast before it hits the inland areas.
8: Yeah, and I'm thinking we're often seeing detections in large petrel birds, which, of course, they spend a lot of their time around the ocean areas. But then we might start to see pelicans or ibis or some of your birds that are often found on the coast. But you're saying that basically there has to be some kind of transmission that first takes place between the ocean birds and then to the coastal birds that then might breed within inland.
7: At least in this season, yes, because currently we're having seabirds moving up north from the subantarctic islands, and currently the suspicion is that you have subantarctic birds moving up, and hence they may get washed up on the coast. And if it actually makes it inland, it will be through some birds that are on the coast already interacting with these dead carcasses before bringing it into the inland areas for now. But if you come to summer, like Austral summer, that's when we could have species like shorebirds coming in because they come from the north where it's currently in an area where influenza is known. So come summer, maybe there is another incursion, but we are not sure about that yet so far.
8: Yeah, and how surprising is it that the kind of the first detection of H5 bird flu has been from some of the subarctic birds as opposed to some of the migratory birds that are coming from the north-south flightway?
7: I think that's been expected all along from the south up because seabirds are bigger and they can travel very, very long distances. And a lot of the sort of disease has always been concentrated in the sort of the Americas, and they can travel very far. And Australia is in the crossroads of, I think, two or three of the migratory marine flyways. So yeah, seabirds have always been one of the key suspects to bring in HPAI.
8: What's your suggestion for anyone who might be living in an inland part of Australia? You know, there's not necessarily the spread happening of bird flu at the moment in those areas, but what should we be doing to being proactive and making sure that if there is any spread, we'll be able to get on top of it?
7: So number one is don't touch any dead birds, even though you may not think it's HPAI, but we don't know at what point it will enter the inland areas, so don't touch it. But I think currently the advice is to report it. Infected birds always have that spazzing movement.
8: What kind of movement?
7: So they have this non-controllable movement where they arch their heads backwards and shake. So if there is constant or rather big groups of birds that do that, then it's a cause for concern.
8: And what would likely happen if bird flu did spread inland into an area like the Channel Country where all the birds from across Australia come and meet in dense numbers? What's the likely outcome of an outbreak in that area of the country?
7: In areas where they have been spread, it's always been mass mortality if the species is not already resistant to it. So there are some species that have can carry the virus but are healthy. But if you do get a group of species that do not have resistance to this virus, they would then have mass mortality in that situation.
1: That's University of Queensland bird ecologist Elise Ung telling Crispy and Yeomans about the risk of bird flu spreading inland.
6: Welcome to Afternoons with Zach Mander. ABC North Queensland.
1: We're about to play Blue Hotel by Chris Isaak. And I know among everything happening today with the Telstra outages, updates on bird flu, this isn't the most important thing, but this is the second song we've played with blue in the title. Earlier, Blue Sky Mine by Midnight Oil. It's a big day in Queensland. Are there no songs with maroon in the title? None come to mind off the top of my head. But maybe we had some time to think about it. We have a text here on 0467922612. Speaking of Origin, I was listening to Andrew Moore on ABC Grandstand on a Sunday where he has a segment called First Thoughts. He asked for the first thoughts on New South Wales. A long-haul truckie rang and said that New South Wales was an acronym, non-stop whinging. have been cackling ever since, Mark from Morayfield. Should I comment on that? I think I can.

I agree. And particularly, I would be interested to see what happens if they lose tonight. I remember back in the 8 in a row, back when Laurie used to be the coach, there were a lot of accusations against referees and conditions. I don't know what will happen tonight if we were to win, but I wonder if New South Wales will be whinging. I would hazard a guess that we may hear some. Here's Chris Isaak, Blue Hotel on 612 ABC Brisbane in Queensland. Don't worry, no one from New South Wales can hear us at the moment.

0: Chris Isaac, Blue Hotel, 612 ABC, Brisbane and Queensland. Federal Communications Minister Anika Wells is currently in a press conference. Here's a little bit of what she's had to say.
1: Services largely returned to business as usual, with only a small number of devices now still experiencing issues. Importantly, the core 000 system remains operational, with connected calls flowing as expected from carrier networks to the emergency call person and onto state and territory emergency services dispatchers. However, the 000 custodian has advised that some callers were unable to connect to the ECP and that these are being now investigated by Telstra and welfare checks are in progress, as is required by the law.
0: That is the Federal Minister for Communications, Anika Wells, giving an update there on the Telstra outages. That press conference is ongoing. If there's anything else that comes out of it that is of interest, you will be the first to know here on 612 ABC Brisbane and Queensland.
2: Loving local.
3: It changes people's lives, gives them this sense of adrenaline they've never experienced in their life. It opens the world of possibilities for them, not only on the board, but confidence in lots of aspects of their life.
2: ABC North Queensland.

0: ABC News, good afternoon. I'm Michael Bausch. The Prime Minister says today's nationwide Telstra outage is unacceptable and the public deserves a full explanation. The early morning collapse affected phone and data access, train services and retail checkout systems. Tech crews have managed to get most of the network back online. Anthony Albanese says there must be total clarity on what triggered the fault.
1: We'll continue to engage here. We'll engage constructively, but I think people are entitled to get answers, but they also want answers that are accurate, and those investigations are ongoing.
0: The Middle East has been plunged back into turmoil after Washington ordered a heavy aerial bombardment across southern Iran in retaliation for recent shipping assaults. Sarah Amir reports.
2: Iran's top joint military command says the latest strikes from Washington are a blatant act of aggression, with the US announcing it's now concluded attacks on over 80 targets in Iran. The US Central Command says it struck Iranian air defense systems, command and control networks, coastal radar sites, and anti-ship missile capabilities, following Tehran's latest attacks on commercial vessels transiting the Strait of Hormuz. Iran's top negotiator says the attacks and the reinstatement of oil sanctions are in violation of their Memorandum of Understanding signed last month.
0: Australian multiple sclerosis patients could face treatment bills of up to $30,000 a year due to a bitter financial standoff with international drug makers. The Pharmaceutical Benefits Scheme Advisory Committee is holding urgent talks today to decide whether to axe two vital therapies from the National Subsidy Network. Dr. Julia Morahan from MS Australia says stripping the treatments from the list will severely compromise the long-term health of vulnerable people.
3: These medications keep people stable, they give them a better quality of life, they reduce disability, they allow people to remain in the workforce. This is money well spent.
0: The Australian Dental Association's condemned oral care company HiSmile, accusing it of launching deceptive online advertisements meant to trick customers. Jonathan Hare reports.
4: The ads show a sales professional, a partnership coordinator, and some of its own staff dressed in scrubs, sometimes gloves, and in one instance wearing dental loops while spruiking products. They sometimes also appear in real dental treatment rooms. The Australian Dental Association's Chris Sanzaro.
5: It's significantly misleading. It's really banking on the trust that's been built up in the profession by years and years of education, and trying to claim some of that when there's no basis for that claim is hugely disappointing.
4: HiSmile didn't address questions on if showing staff and partners in this way could be misleading.
0: The International Olympic Committee has opened the door for Russia to take part in the 2028 Los Angeles Games after lifting a multi-year ban imposed over its military aggression. Here's North America correspondent Lauren Day.
6: The IOC suspended the Russian Olympic Committee in 2023 in response to the war in Ukraine, meaning only a handful of Russian athletes were able to compete in Paris as neutrals, and only after a vetting panel checked whether they'd offered any public support for the war. The IOC says that ban is no longer applicable, and that Russians can now compete as long as they meet anti-doping requirements. However, they're yet to make a decision on whether Russia can display its flag, colours and anthem at the Olympic Games in Los Angeles in 2028. Lauren Day, ABC News, Washington.
0: In rugby league, the Queensland Origin team's trying to steer clear of the hype as they count down the final hours to tonight's series decider at Lang Park. The Maroons have a strong record at the Cauldron and go into the game as favourites. Assistant coach Matt Ballin says they've been purely focused on their own preparation rather than historical statistics.
7: It's not something that comes into our head. I think with Queensland, we talk about how we want to play and we don't worry about the outcome too much. If we play the style of footy that everyone knows that in this team that we're capable of, the results take care of themselves.
0: Queensland's weather, scattered showers tomorrow for eastern districts, widespread at times for the north tropical coast and the central coast, isolated thunderstorms about the southwest, mostly fine elsewhere. Brisbane, 12 to 22 degrees, a few showers about the southeast on Friday, partly cloudy on Saturday, showers again on Sunday. On Moreton Bay, southerly winds reaching 25 knots, seas 1.5 metres. ABC News.
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0: Good afternoon. It's 2:05. The Federal Minister is giving an update on the Telstra outages as we speak. Federal Minister for Communications Annika Wells says the government is investigating claims that some 000 calls have not been connected.
10: The 000 custodian is in regular communication with Telstra to receive updates on the progress and outcomes of these checks. A reminder, if you do need to call 000 and you can't get through, it is recommended that you use another device, a landline or Wi-Fi calling. It is very important that people do not make test calls to 000. Please only call 000 if it is an emergency. The key priorities for today, to get people and small businesses back online and to ensure any welfare checks are completed urgently. The Australian Communications and Media Authority will then conduct a full investigation and Telstra will need to account for how and why this outage has happened.
0: Assistant Minister Christy McBain says that she's been shocked by the claims by the Shadow Communications Minister that the Shadow Communications Minister has been testing the service.
11: Our emergency services do a fantastic job responding to emergency calls when they are made. The last thing we need is anyone making test calls to 000. We teach our kids not to prank call 000, and I think it is absolutely outrageous that the Shadow Communications Minister has been making test calls to 000 at a time where we need to make sure that we are doing as many welfare checks as possible and making sure that that network is open to people in emergency situations.
0: This press conference about the Telstra outage is ongoing as we speak. We will bring you anything you need to know as it happens. Coming up later, before 3 p.m, have you ever wondered about the sponsors of your favourite sporting teams? What influence do they have? Does that impact who you'd support? Would you turn off your favourite team, turn away from supporting them if you didn't agree with their sponsors? It's a bit of an ethical dilemma, isn't it? We're going to cover that a little later on. Up next, though, I want your input on the music we play. Your vote in the People's Pick. I'll give you your choices in just a few minutes on 612 ABC Brisbane and Queensland.

0: see Brisbane and Queensland. Some good news coming through if you're heading to the State of Origin Series decider at Lang Park tonight. The FPOS system has been tested and it's running fine. You'll be able to purchase all the waters that you would like. I'm sure that's what everyone will be purchasing. Hey, it's our People's Pick coming up before 3 p.m. Your chance to have a say in the music we play. A 3 p.m. mood booster. A pick-me-up. What is it going to be today? Is it going to be this one? Never gonna give you up. Never gonna let you down. Never gonna run around and desert you. Rick Astley, Never Gonna Give You Up from 1987. This hit went number one in 25 countries, including Australia. And this afternoon in our People's Pick is going head to head with this. The Beach Boys from 1966. Wouldn't It Be Nice? It's the opening track from their famous album, Pet Sounds. This only made it to number two in Australia. Can you believe it? And even more unbelievable, it only made it to 84 in the USA. What is your vote going to be? Text Rick Astley or the Beach Boys to 0467-922-612. And we will get the result on the radio before 3 p.m. today.
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0: We are celebrating 50 years of Deadly this year for NAIDOC Week. To mark the occasion, we've paid a visit to an Indigenous kindergarten in Logan, which is dedicated to teaching the next generation of deadly kids. 612 ABC reporter Kenji Sato has this report.
2: Hello, Leah. How's it going? My name's Kenji. I'm with the radio.
3: How's it going? How's it going?
2: Hello.
4: Hello.
3: Hello.
4: Hello.
2: What do you want to learn in kindergarten?
3: How's it going to teach?
5: Leah from Logan still has a lot of things to learn. Her mum, Lucy, will be enrolling her in ATSICS, which is a free Indigenous kindergarten program here in Logan. Lucy says she wants her daughter to learn about the Aboriginal culture that she herself was never allowed to learn.
6: Yeah, I think it's good to stay true to your culture because, like, my grandma was a lost generation, so we don't actually know much about the culture. I'm just getting back into it now. Because then mum was because of, like, the alcohol and stuff, she became a foster child. So then we didn't really know much from our culture. So I knew I was Aboriginal, but I've only started going into it more by attending this stuff.
2: And so you've started getting back into the culture, like now, like passing on that knowledge to your daughter. So that's lovely.
6: Yeah, that's what I want, because I felt like lost when I was younger and confused, and I don't want her to feel confused.
7: My name's Angie, and my role is the regional pedagogical lead at ATSICS Kindies. So we have ATSICS is a health organisation. So under the community health branch, we have three kindergartens to support the families in our community to access education for their children, but also allied health and wraparound support through those kindies.
2: So not just sort of like the educational component, but like allied health. What kind of allied health?
7: So like speech and OT, and then they have access to dental, access to hearing checks, and all of that is sort of in a cultural safe

0: setting where families and children, you know, feel like they can have a safe education and learn and have all of those other things met as well. So very holistic.
1: I must confess, I've never heard of you guys. So you do an Indigenous kindy. Is that something that's very common around Australia?
0: I don't think it's too common. It probably feels a bit common for us because we have our two in Logan and then we have one at Acacia Ridge. But it can be a bit of a rare thing. So a lot of our families do come to us because it's that point of difference. They want their children to learn about their culture at kindy as well. So we often find a lot of families come to us for that reason. It would be great to see more Indigenous kindies around, though. Yeah,
1: that's very cool. So you teach like the stories, the language, what kind of things?
0: A little bit of everything. Yeah, like when children are in kindy, they learn through play, but it's incorporating different aspects of culture into play. So, you know, storytelling. We did a lot of learning around their totems last year. You know, we have bush tucker gardens that the children help plant. But yeah, it's very family focused. So we do listen to their voices and sort of what they want their children to learn in our year. And then we're able to access different PDs for our staff and have different people come in and sort of show us how to do different things. We have some aunties that come and visit one of our kindies regularly to sort of help give children that connection to elders and community.
1: They're not just teaching kindergartners here at ATSIC. Chenoa Hopkins is a family support specialist, and her job is to work with parents like Lucy who never had the opportunity to learn about their own Indigenous roots. She also deals with intergenerational trauma, healing the wounds of the past so that young mob like Leah will have a brighter future.
2: So my role is to work with our First Nations family to provide supports where they identify they need support, essentially, yeah.
1: Because I was having a chat with Lucy here. She's planning on sending her kid to the free kindy next year, and she said that her mother was a foster child.
2: Yep.
1: And that wasn't able to pass on sort of the knowledge to her.
2: Yeah.
1: She said that her family sort of struggled with alcoholism, things like that.
2: Yep.
1: So that's the kind of story,
2: absolutely.
1: I guess.
2: Absolutely. So we provide intensive family support where our families would identify that there's a need there for them. So my role is to go out to our families, essentially, and develop plans with them where they can identify there's some weaknesses and strengths. We work towards developing a plan around that to then engage our young ones in education from kindy and, yeah, build their capacity and the family capacity as a whole unit to strengthen our family, mob and community to then go on further education.
1: So you're not just working with the little kindy kids?
2: No, we start whole family. That's our way as mob.
1: The whole family approach.
2: Yes.
1: Lucy was telling me that her grandmother, stolen generation, was really cut off from the culture.
2: Yes.
1: She's only now trying to rediscover sort of those roots. I imagine that's also another.
2: Yeah, that's very common. We're only a few generations out from that and it's still occurring. So we do have a team within ATSIC that work within the child protection space, which is another part of my role. FPP, Family Participation Program, we work with our families to prevent removal. We work with the Department of Child Safety in statutory systems primarily to prevent removal, and then where removal has occurred, we reunify our children back home.
1: Yeah, fantastic. That's a very important job and daunting, I imagine. Yeah.
2: No, not daunting at all when you're passionate about more than community.
3: That's Chenoa Hopkins ending that report by Kenji Sato. Coming up, we've got more from that federal government's press conference in relation to the Telstra outage across the nation today.

0: 612 ABC Brisbane and Queensland. It's 2:22. Coming up after 2:30, Scott Stevens, the co-host of the Minefield podcast, is going to join us to talk about the influence of private enterprise on our kids' education. Right now, though, we want to take you back to the federal government's press conference on the nationwide Telstra outages today. Communications Minister Annika Wells answered questions from the media a moment ago, beginning with what is known about the cause of today's disruptions.
1: The advice from Telstra at the moment is this is essentially a synchronisation issue, an issue between time services, and it's for Telstra to explain why and how this occurred. Like you say, consumers can rightly expect that they can call 000 at all times, and that system will work when they need it the most. And like Christy says, it is incredibly frustrating for small business, particularly over school holidays, not to be able to make the most of their FPOS systems like today. And our colleague, Minister Ali, has already stood up a meeting with her counterparts in state and territories today to work with them on small business and getting to the bottom of it.
2: But are you horrified by that, the fact that it is hanging by so little?
1: Well, Andrew, like you'll remember with the Optus outage in September, I think we were all horrified when 000 didn't work when we expected it to. This, in its nature, is a very different kind of outage. What happened in September was a 000 outage where nobody knew 000 was offline. This is a national outage. It's affecting lots of people, has affected lots of people across the country, but people know that. And our advice is that the Campon arrangements through Optus, through Vodafone, have been working.
3: So, Minister, on that, how many 000 calls were made that didn't get through? How many do we know if any 000 calls were attempted that didn't migrate to other networks? And are there any fatalities associated with the event today?
1: Well, like I said just then, the Campon arrangements are working. That's our best advice from Telstra as of when I spoke to the acting CEO, Michael Adler. It was about just after 12. The numbers that he was giving me just after 12 were based on 10:25 a.m. numbers. There are about three dozen welfare checks that are still ongoing. As you'll remember from September, there's a system that happens here where Telstra tries to call these numbers that are dropped calls. If they're unable to get onto them, they pass those along to the territory and state emergency providers. So that's what's happened now. Those states and territories are running down those welfare checks. As you'll recall from September, sometimes that takes a while to process through, but Telstra will provide you with further updates as they get them.
4: There was meant to be an industry
1: Ellen.
4: Minister, do you have confidence that Telstra can continue

0: you're a custodian, I'll say now, because I know one of you will ask, is keeping a detailed TikTok on who knew what when, who was advised of what when, because one of the improvements we wanted out of the Optus outage in September was to get a much better handle on that. Claire.
1: So there was meant to be an industry campaign led by you to address the issue of malfunctioning devices that can't camp on and connect to 000. We have yet another outage crisis. Why have Australians seen so few ads about this issue?
0: Well, what we have advised today is that the Campon arrangements are working today. Campon has worked with Vodafone, with TPG, with Optus for Telstra customers that have not been able to get through. So this is actually a demonstration of the improvements that you've seen wash through since we made those changes.
2: That's Federal Communications Minister Annika Wells answering questions from the media just moments ago about this nationwide Telstra outage from earlier today.
3: It's just Malboy. Me and some of my favourite people are putting on an hour of music, comedy and games with performances from Drifting Clouds and Baker Boy, That Blackfella Show, tonight on ABC TV and ABC iView.
2: It is time for your afternoon whip around on 612 ABC Brisbane and Queensland. This is taking a look at all the headlines across the major news sites. ABC Online, let's start there. Telstra outage live updates. CFO apologises, said Australia can have faith in biggest telco. The telco CFO, Michael Auckland, has apologised for the disruption and has advised customers to try restarting their mobile phones in the meantime. Auckland said the root cause of the outage was not known, but there was no evidence of malicious activities. At the AFR, higher unemployment may be needed to bring down inflation. RBA Sarah Hunter says expansionary economic policy contributed to inflation. On the Australian, PM says nation deserves answers as probe continues into cause of Telstra outage. Anthony Albanese says the telco outage, which hit thousands of users and wreaked havoc with rail services, is deeply concerning. CFO Michael Auckland says welfare checks continue after reports of 000 call failures. On The Guardian, Iran accuses US of violating peace agreement after strikes target sites around Strait of Hormuz. The US military said the strikes were in response to Iranian attacks on three commercial vessels on Tuesday that violated the ceasefire. On the Courier Mail, Queensland government bans firms with union deals from Brisbane 2032 games projects. Deputy Premier Jared Blay has declared contractors with existing CFMEU agreements will be banned from tendering for Brisbane 2032 Olympic and Paralympic game projects. On the Brisbane Times, new tower plans not what Toowong needs, Greens MP says. Developers hope to build on an old Woolworths site have submitted new plans after more than 500 people wrote to council. And finally, on the Toowoomba Chronicle, Toowoomba's main waste facility closed to public after fire. Toowoomba's main waste management facility has closed after an overnight fire broke out inside with no reopening date confirmed yet. And that has been your afternoon whip around. Before the State of Origin decided tonight, I wanted to bring you this audio. Have you heard it this week? I don't know. New South Wales, they never seem to learn. Gus Gould, you've heard of him. Former New South Wales coach turned media pundit, among other things. He's made this accusation over our very own hooker, Harry Grant. This is what Gus Gould had to say.
4: Well, let's call it what it is. Harry's a cheat. Oh.
2: Harry's a cheat. This is over the accusation that Harry Grant talks to the referees too much. That's just part of the game, isn't it? I don't know why these New South Wales media commentators don't learn. Do you remember last time they lit the fuse? It was 6 years ago when they said the team we picked in 2020 was the worst Queensland team ever. What happened then? Do you remember? Queensland won. This was Daly Cherry Evans' acceptance speech.
5: And on behalf of the worst ever Queensland team, thank you very much.
2: Do these New South Wales people ever learn? Don't poke the bear. Or in this case, don't poke the cockroach.
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2: 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Here's Berlin, More Than Words, or No More Words, rather, on 612 ABC Brisbane and Queensland.

No more words on 612 ABC Brisbane in Queensland. It's 2:34. Good afternoon. My name's Zach Mander. Thank you so much for tuning in. Our people's pick this afternoon. Your chance to pick the song just before 3 p.m. It's out of these two. Rick Astley, Never Gonna Give You Up from 1987. Recently had a resurgence thanks to being an internet meme. It's out of that one or this one. Wouldn't it be nice if we were older than we would have? The Beach Boys, Wouldn't It Be Nice, from their 1996 famous Pet Sounds album. This was the opening track. No, it's gonna be.

0: here in full before 3 o'clock. You can text Rick Astley or Beach Boys to 0467 922 612. Now, speaking of feedback on the music, you know, I was crying foul a little bit earlier because, can you believe it, on today, State of Origin 3 Day, the decider kicks off tonight. We know who's going to be the better state. We'll know by tonight, Queensland or New South Wales. And on the day when our Queenslanders, our boys, are doing their captain's run through the city, we're here on ABC Brisbane in Queensland playing blues songs. Blue Hotel by Chris Isaak, Blue Sky Mine by Midnight Oil. Who's programming this? I asked you on 1300 222 612 or texting on 0467 922 612. If you knew of any Maroon songs, none came to mind for me. We got this text message come through, Terry from Harvey Bay. Terry suggests maybe not playing this today as you might jinx us. Sorry, Terry, I am going to play some today. But there's two renditions of the song The Mighty Maroons by Rod Williams. The first one is from 1984. It's the best. Now, we have looked into this. Apparently, this is written and produced by Rod Williams, but it was arranged by Keith Urban when he was a teenager in Caboolture. Keith did all the harmonies and played all the guitar, Rod Williams said. He helped me write the whole thing. Wow. Okay, well, here's a little bit of The Mighty Maroons, arranged by a teenage Keith Urban.
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0: It's good to reset, balance out the colours a little bit. 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
1: Hi, I'm Michael Clark. On Breakfast Tomorrow, you'll hear local news, local weather and local stories. And of course, we'll keep you across all the big stories from around the country and the world. 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
0: We are celebrating 50 years of Deadly this year for NAIDOC Week, and we asked people from Djirrabul, Yuggera and Jarrowware country what Deadly means to them.
2: Deadly means outstanding. You know, one of the things that we do really well is coming together as a mob, you know, and celebrating what is Deadly, but it also gives us a chance to remind all of the people that came before us, give us an opportunity to be where we're at today, and without them, this deadliness wouldn't happen.
3: Deadly means to me that we're all black and proud and walking strong, and we just stay deadly because of who we are as a person. 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Just stay deadly if you're deadly.
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0: That's Chelsea, Charlie and Barbara in Toowoomba sharing what Deadly means to them.
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0: It is 6:12 ABC Brisbane and Queensland. It is just about to go 2:40 on this Wednesday afternoon. My name's Zach Mander, filling in for Kat Feeney. It's great to have your company. We welcome to the studio now Scott Stevens, ABC editor of Religion and Ethics, co-host of The Minefield. Welcome, Scott. How's your day been today?
6: It's been pretty busy. Wednesday's a very early start. It's like way pre-dawn early start.
0: Really?
6: Yeah. It should be a good night tonight, though, right?
0: Hopefully. Fingers crossed for the Mighty Maroons. This afternoon, we're talking about kids and sponsored enrichment. A recent report by the climate communications charity Comms Declare found that across the country, fossil fuel money was behind a broad range of programs aimed at children in schools, museums, and sporting clubs, with six of the programs alone, adding up to $54 million in funding. And what about in the classroom? Political influence, sponsored prizes in education

0: competitions. What are the influences over our Aussie kids that we might not be clocking? Scott, do you have any memories from your childhood sponsored prizes or competitions?
1: Oh, look, I had an incredibly atypical childhood. So
0: okay, maybe you're not the best person to ask.
1: I'm absolutely the wrong person to ask. But, you know, anybody who's been involved in any kind of junior sporting competition knows that there's usually something that's on offer at some stage or another. Maybe a local business, maybe a not-so-local business who's trying to give a degree of support for some kind of community initiative. Maybe trying to, you know, an encouragement prize for a particular player who embodies a particular virtue or characteristic that they want to give some sort of support to. These are the sorts of things, if you're a parent of kids, you know this. You know, these are the sorts of prizes. Maybe you'll have things along the sides of the playing field or on the side of the basketball court. I coach a lot of basketball. So, you know, those are the sorts of things that are very common. What you're talking about, though, is something very, very different. Sponsorship that goes into the sorts of educational or learning materials that then might have either a perverse incentive to look at something that's either been discredited by science or that maybe doesn't give a full picture, or maybe even that that influences or gives some kind of backing to the production of educational or classroom learning materials that mightn't be giving our kids the full picture. That's a distortion of what sponsorship is supposed to be for. And I think when you just scratch the surface, there's something really unethical about it.
0: So you're making a distinction there. You're saying not all involvement from private entities in kids' lives or their education is necessarily bad, but there's a line when they get involved with the education materials and their influence over them.
1: Great distinction. Let's stick with that for a second.
0: Yeah.
1: Look, you know, for about the last 400 years, it's been a very common thing for, let's call them civic society institutions. In other words, you've got the individual and the family on the one hand, you've got the government on the other, and then there are all of those things in between. So these might be, you know, wealthy people who might want to donate a fountain to a town square or might want to beautify city gardens or something. And just because they love their city or because they want to give something back to the community, they will donate something for the enjoyment of everybody, but they don't necessarily require some kind of, you know, sort of, you know, payment or gratuity. They're not really getting anything back from it except for recognition. And this is kind of one of those really interesting things. There are some people who have so much money that the one thing that they can't buy is what's sometimes referred to as social approval or social license. You want, you know, maybe you want to do something for Brisbane and you, as a result, want your name on a bridge or you want your name on a street or you want a street named after you. That's the kind of thing where, you know, you use a lot of money to buy something that, strictly speaking, money can't buy. It's supposed to be recognition for generosity. That can be problematic, especially when it's inconsistent. In other words, it just happens to be something that a very wealthy person believes in, but it doesn't really meet a need in a city. So that kind of, you know, that sort of private donation or sponsorship, not sponsorship, private donation or like a bequest or philanthropy, where you don't necessarily have to have recognition, but it's something that you want to do for the community at large. That isn't necessarily ethically problematic. And you should say that in a good, well-functioning, just society, that's probably the sort of thing that people who can afford to give should do. As soon as there is a quid pro quo, as soon as people, the public, parents are right to expect that there is a secret interest behind what is being given. Maybe there's a foot that's trying to be gotten into the door of school, of a school, in the hopes of procuring a contract later down the road. Perhaps you're using, for instance, your company name appearing on sports uniforms or on the side of the school hall, for instance, as acting as a kind of soft advertising. Then you're running into real problems, because what you want to believe is that an act of philanthropy is trying to do something that's good for the public at large or for the community. As soon as there are interests involved, yes, I'm doing this, but I'm really doing this for what I can get back.
0: Scott, call me cynical, if you will, but isn't any donation with a name attached, isn't that always then questionable about the intent. If they really just wanted to donate this fountain, as in your example, and they just wanted to make the community better,
1: leave your name off.
0: Why attach their name?
1: Look, man, I'm with you. I'm with you. It does, from my ethical perspective, it ends up becoming a form of vanity. However you do it, there's always an interest involved. Either it's you hope to get some financial gain, or you hope to have your name in gold, or you want to be sort of better known. I think there's something really problematic in giving and hoping for recognition in return. Not everyone feels that way. And it may be, at a university, for instance, it may be that a family whose children went through that university want to make a philanthropic donation for the wing of a library or something. Maybe they want to honor their father's name, who was a graduate of the university. Maybe it's something kind of like that, where it's not so much a selfish act for them, but they want to honor the legacy, they want to honor the name or the sacrificial care, whatever, of their father. So it's not always that case. I do happen to think that the most ethically clean way of doing something, if you really want to give back to the community, you shouldn't have your name anywhere near it. Make it anonymous, make it right.
0: Can I throw an ethical dilemma at you, which is related to this, and it's in the public dialogue at the moment, and it's when extremely wealthy people make a donation, and there's discourse on both sides. They make a donation to, you know, the community, and they get applauded for it, and people say, you know, well, they're rich and they should be able to do that. But then there's also questions over how much tax they're paying. And what tax is money that goes into the community when it's working the best way it can. And then as a community, we decide what to do with that money. And so then people might say, well, you have these instances of wealthy people deciding and getting credit for where their donations go. Whereas me, as the average taxpayer, I'm also contributing to the parks and the footpaths. I don't get my name on it. So why should they?
1: And in fact, it goes a little bit deeper than that. If the wealthy person, in your analogy, is to get some kind of tax write-off as a result of a very specifically targeted donation. In other words, I don't have any interest in my taxes going towards, for instance, roads or public schools. Instead, I want to give a very large donation to a private school that I might have attended or my kids might have attended or whatever it might be, and then I get a tax write-off from that. This is where I think there is something really good in encouraging people like you and me to give to charitable organizations and for there to be some kind of modest tax write-off from that. That makes a great deal of sense because I do think that public generosity is something that should be encouraged. I, for one, am not that big on the idea of someone being able to avoid or evade public taxes, which I do think, I mean, I happen to think that paying taxes is one of the most morally significant things that we do. It's one of the ways that we stay connected to the people around us. It's one of the ways that we make sure that things go to the people who need it most rather than just to our favorite or our pet project. I do happen to think that if you have enough money, you want to make a large donation or something towards something that you specifically believe in, and it's of a certain amount, I'm not sure you should be getting the tax benefit from that.
0: Can I ask you just lastly, we're talking about the influence of different entities on education. How can we encourage children to be aware of the messaging that they're getting and so they can discern whether it's a sponsor or, you know, they've had an entity has had influence over education materials? How can we empower kids to be able to decipher that?
1: That empowerment is going to have to go all the way down. I'm not sure if you've noticed. I know that our kids have certainly noticed that a lot of the behavior of, say, podcasts they might be listening to are going back to models of advertising that are very old, that go right back to the 1930s and 1940s, where your favorite podcast host, in the middle of saying whatever it is they're saying, will just break off to the side and bring a nice, clean, seemingly inoffensive advert for whoever it is that happens to be sponsoring that. In other words, you don't break to a commercial. It's the same voice that you know and trust. So if we're going to be instructing our kids, it's going to have to be gentle, not teaching them to distrust everything, but getting them to be able to tell what is native advertising, what is kind of hidden or concealed advertising, just to be very, very aware of the interests that are all around and to be sure to do their homework.
0: That's very great advice. Scott Stevens, the ABC editor of Religion and Ethics, co-host of the Mindfield podcast. Thank you so much for joining us this afternoon on 612 ABC Brisbane and Queensland.
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1: To get you in the mood for tonight's Decider, you're about to hear from someone who knows a thing or two about the pressures of State of Origin. Chris Choppy Close played 14 games and was man of the match in the first two games in the 1980s. He joined Kat Feeney and Bill McDonald on ABC 612 Breakfast this morning to impart some words of wisdom before kickoff.
2: Today's one of those days where it's a decider. We're going to Lang Park and, you know, we should win, but they've beaten us a few times up here in this situation. So, you know, all Queenslanders today, they've got to synchronise their heartbeats. When we run out at 8 o'clock, everybody's got to be charged up, ready for this game. It doesn't matter where you are, if you're watching, if you're on the sideline, get that heartbeat going and honestly send those positive vibes. The players will pick it up and we'll bloody win.
1: Go on, Kat.
3: That's rousing. I love it.
1: Has that got you fired up?
3: My heart is beating. I'm just wondering, though, when you think about that and the heart beating in the chest and some of the nerves that might start to kick in, who is carrying the greater weight of expectation, do you reckon, Choppy? Do you reckon it's the Maroons at home or the Blues, who would be very keen to defy critics and cause us an upset like they did in 24?
2: Well, because we're different, we'll be feeling the pressure. It's important to us. You know, we represent every man, woman and child in this state, and we've always felt that pressure. So I think we're going to be, you know, no different tonight with the game. And honestly, it's going to be a hell of a game as usual. And we'll be, you know, giving it our best shot.
4: Billy Slater, we know he's a meticulous coach. What has he got to get right for this game, given that they've made six changes, the Blues?
2: He's just got to keep the lid on it, you know. And the players that stood up in the first two games, because when we look at game one, we still had a great performance. You know, we had some players out there that really stood up and got counted. Game two, we were outstanding, and we've just got to maintain that momentum. And I think that, you know, Billy's got a side that's really, really strong in sticking together. We've got some great leaders in the team, and you know, I like the way that Harry Grant came back to the fray last game and really started to play the way we know he can. But our leader is Cameron Munster, and Cameron has had two sensational games. His defence in game two was absolutely inspiring. And, you know, if he leads the way with that sort of attitude and example, then the players like Sammy Walker, Selwyn Cobbo, who was just playing out of his skin, they'll all be there when it counts. Unfortunately, we lost Lindsay Collins, but he was outstanding in game two as well.
3: Okay, I'm going to put it to you now, Choppy. The question that you... I feel like you must have expected me to ask this question. Just say it's full-time. Whistle's blown. What are you seeing on the scoreboard?
2: I'm not a great predictor, you know. I'll leave that to Nostradamus. That's Bill Gould's job. I call him reverse Nostradamus. He's always predicting it after the event. So for me, I don't know. If we're 1 point in front, then that's all I want to see. And, you know, victory to Queensland, of course, that's what we all want.
1: That's Chris Choppy Close speaking to Kat and Bill on 612 ABC Breakfast this morning. And the coverage of the State of Origin Decider at Lang Park is coming to you live and ad-free on 612 ABC Brisbane. Join ABC Sports' Andrew Moore, Luke Lewis and Matthew Elliott live from the Cauldron tonight from 7.05. Now, if footy isn't your thing, Sally Rope will be hosting the usual evenings program on digital radio and ABC Listen. For me, I am fired up listening to Choppy there. I am ready for the Maroons to bring this home. Speaking of bringing it home, our result in our people's pick, your chance to decide what we're playing as our 3 p.m. pick me up this afternoon. It's time for the result. And it was a close one out of Rick Astley, Never Gonna Give You Up. And this one, the Beach Boys, Wouldn't It Be Nice? But I've tried not to give it away. But I think I have. The winner of the people's pick today, the Beach Boys, Wouldn't

0: The winner of our people's pick on 612 ABC Brisbane and Queensland this afternoon, the Beach Boys off their 1966 album Pet Sounds, the very first track, Wouldn't It Be Nice? And as I look towards the decider tonight, wouldn't it be nice for Queensland to win? I don't want to think about the alternative. I'm excited for the boys. And if you're listening, guys, go Queensland and let's bring this home.
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3: This is Drive. Getting ready to hit the road after the 3 o'clock news. When every month the wait list can mean another month of pain, getting surgery sooner can change everything for people in regional Queensland. A new partnership between public and private hospitals may help clear some of the massive backlog in patient wait times. And you'll hear how that's going to work today on Drive. Concerns today that one of the world's largest meat-eating marsupials could be in significant trouble should H5 bird flu get a proper hold in Queensland. And we'll tell you more about that one as well. And there's a great dental divide in Australia, and it's got nothing to do with gappy teeth. You're going to meet a self-proclaimed dental adventurer who decades ago decided to do something not many other dentists were doing, travelling to some of the most remote parts of Australia, only to be forced to set down permanent roots when funding and resources dried up. Of course, we are on State of Origin Watch, the final decider to be played tonight in Brisbane. We do have some fun State of Origin content for you a little later in the program, including a poem that has been penned just for you. Not by me, though. And expiry date, which is this one's going to be very relevant to a lot of you listening. If anyone in your family has ever served in the Australian military through time, from the First World War to today, our expiry date segment is going to be looking at war, death and repatriation, which came into effect as a policy for the Australian military only in the midst of the Vietnam War. So what happened before then and what brought about the change? That's what we'll be looking at for expiry date. That's after 5:30 on Drive. Right now it's time for news. 3 o'clock.

ABC News. Good afternoon. I'm Michael Bausch. Authorities are conducting urgent welfare checks after today's Telstra outage impacted a number of 000 calls. A critical server glitch stopped mobiles from automatically redirecting emergency connections to other carriers during the peak of the blackout. The telco says about 90% of regular services have now been restored. Communications Minister Annika Wells says police and paramedics are trying to trace more than 30 vulnerable people whose urgent requests for help didn't get through.

0: She tries to call these numbers that are dropped calls. If they're unable to get onto them, they pass those along to the territory and state emergency providers. So that's what's happened now. Those states and territories are running down those welfare checks. Sometimes that takes a while to process through.
1: The independent inspector overseeing Australia's anti-corruption watchdog has abruptly dropped a misconduct investigation into the agency's ex-boss. Caitlin Maloney reports.
2: National Anti-Corruption Inspector Gail Furness says there is little, if any, public interest in continuing two complaint investigations against the former Commissioner Paul Brereton following his resignation in May. Mr. Brereton resigned 3 years into his five-year term following pressure over his defence connections. In a statement, Ms. Furness said it would be unnecessary to continue scrutinising someone who no longer holds the Commissioner position. She says the investigations have cost a significant amount of public money and says the NAC needs to focus on detecting, investigating and deterring corruption.
1: The federal government says it's battling to protect heavily subsidised medications from global economic shocks triggered by US trade policies. The Pharmaceutical Benefit Scheme Advisory Committee's been meeting today to stop two vital multiple sclerosis therapies from being axed after foreign drug makers demanded higher wholesale rates. Health Minister Mark Butler says multinational pharmaceutical firms are shifting their strategy due to aggressive commercial pressures inside America.
3: Pharmaceutical companies are taking, frankly, a more proactive approach to their pricing because they're concerned about potential impacts in the US market, which is such a big market for them.
1: There's been widespread destruction and casualties across multiple Chinese regions after a series of catastrophic landslides and torrential storms battered the country. The ABC's Alison Horn reports from Beijing.
4: In the northwestern Gansu province, at least 21 people have been confirmed dead in a landslide. Others are still missing. In central China, at least 8 people have been killed after thunderstorms battered the agricultural region of Hebei. And flooding caused by Typhoon Maysak has also inundated cities in the southern province of Guangxi. At least 6 people have been killed. Multiple others are still missing. Forecasters have warned of more torrential rain over the coming days, with another typhoon expected to make landfall this weekend. Alison Horn, ABC News, Beijing.
1: A resource company is trying to iron out details with the Queensland government about where it'll get all the water needed for fracking out in the Western Downs. Ellie Bradfield reports.
5: The state government says drilling is currently taking place in the Taroom Trough for oil and gas that could be refined into petrol and diesel. At a press conference in Dalby yesterday, Queensland's Minister for Natural Resources and Mines, Dale Last, deferred to Omega Oil and Gas CEO Trevor Brown when questioned about where the water for fracking would come from.
6: From some very deep aquifers, potentially, that are removed from the ones that are used for agriculture or domestic purposes.
5: Mr. Brown says water will be treated, recycled and reused as part of the project.
1: To sport at the Soccer World Cup, Switzerland has booked its place in the quarterfinals after a 4-3 penalty shootout win over Colombia in Vancouver. The two sides battled to a scoreless draw through regular and extra time. The Swiss team will now take on Argentina, who fought back to beat Egypt 3-2. Queensland's weather, scattered showers tomorrow for eastern districts, widespread at times for the north tropical coast and the central coast, isolated thunderstorms in the southwest, mostly fine elsewhere. Brisbane's temperature range 12 to 22, Ipswich 9 to 22, the Sunshine Coast 12 to 21, and the Gold Coast 11 to 21. A few showers about the southeast on Friday, partly cloudy on Saturday, showers again on Sunday. 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
9: Keep you abreast of any developments that are ongoing with this Telstra outage. It's impacted so many of you in Queensland today. Anyone out there still experiencing difficulties with their service? Apparently 90% of service has been restored. I don't know about you, but I've had a challenging day trying to get in touch with plenty of people, which is what this show is all about, trying to connect with people, and difficult when so many Queenslanders are reliant on Telstra. Getting also the double message thing happening with certain people where I get the message twice. I'm still getting a few odd things happening with my service. What about you? Let me know. 1300 801 222 if indeed

0: you can make a call at all. Today on Drive, the Great Dental Divide we'll be talking about. You're going to meet someone, a self-proclaimed dental adventurer who decided, well, many years ago, he travelled to the most remote parts of Australia helping people with their teeth, only be forced really into setting down permanent roots when funding and resources dried up. We'll hear about the concerns for the spotted tail quoll, or the tiger quoll as they're otherwise known, one of the world's largest marsupial meat eaters, and that puts it firmly in the crosshairs, sadly, of H5N1 avian influenza, should it get a foothold in Queensland, because amongst other things, these creatures scavenge dead birds. Let's get this show on the road.
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0: That's just Bryan Adams and Can't Stop This Thing. We've started. Soon we're going to be having a conversation about your Barry Beef. Do you know what I'm talking about? Of course you do. When I say Barry Beef, do you know what I'm talking about? Your teeth, rhyming slang. Australian rhyming slang, it's up there. I mean, the British are very good at it as well, so I'd love to see a rhyming slang Olympics. But we're certainly up there in terms of our rhyming slang. And I was just hoping you might be able to help us. It's leading into State of Origin 3. It's been a difficult news week for a variety of reasons. So just for our own entertainment purposes, I want to create the definitive guide of rhyming slang in Queensland. So I've started you off with the Barry Beef. But what else can we come up with? What's some good ones that you've heard of? We've got all the obvious ones, you know, the dog's eye for a meat pie, which if you want to text that through, by all means. But if you've heard of any other unusual ones or good ones that aren't the obvious ones, like the dead horse or having a Captain Cook. But anyway, 0487 993 222. Good rhyming slang. Either you've created it yourself or you've come across it. Now, some of you out there may have created your own rhyming slang, so you might be hitting us with it for the first time.
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0: 1300 801 222. Should you seek to call, and we're really keen to take your calls, some of you may still be being impacted by the Telstra outage today, though we're told most service has been restored. One of you says, it doesn't bother me at all if the phone network goes out. It's great being an introvert. Have a good one, says one of you by the text. The problem, of course, is that it's not just the cordial phone calls or the telemarketing that you might be missing out on today. There's some very important phone calls that people have had to make to 000 that didn't go answered or couldn't get through. So there's always that danger when the networks are out that's the case. It's also impacted all sorts of things, from train timetables to payment systems and everything in this modern world. We'll bring you more information as it comes to hand with Telstra, but as of a couple of hours ago, Telstra was saying that they're making good progress restoring services. If you are experiencing issues, they recommend restarting your phone rather than switching on airplane mode. So I actually had to do this myself earlier today. Someone told me to do that, and then I suddenly couldn't make calls. So I was having all sorts of issues making calls for hours until I reset my phone. So if that is you and you haven't done that yet, give it a crack. We'll share another update once Telstra gives us an update, and they say they'll update once again when all services are back online.
1: Australia-wide takes you on a journey around the country. National conversations that matter to regional and remote Australia. Australia-wide coming up after the 6:30 news on ABC North Queensland.
0: Yeah, I'm not 100% sure what Albo, the Prime Minister, how dare I, is saying at the moment, but he's on national TV talking about rugby league diplomacy. Apparently, the federal government is about to launch a $250 million diplomacy plan to boost rugby league in the Pacific. I mean, you wouldn't even call that soft diplomacy, would you? Because there's nothing soft about rugby league, particularly in the Pacific. And I can speak from experience, having gone and watched some local rugby union, but I'm sure it's the same with rugby league when we were on holidays in Fiji. And I think I could feel some of the force of the tackle from the sidelines. So, yeah, this rugby league diplomacy mission that Australia seems to be on, first backing the PNG NRL bid, and now a $250 million diplomacy plan to boost rugby league in the Pacific. So that's the headline, and the Prime Minister talking about that now on ABC News 24. So we'll find out more about that soon. Should your postcode determine how many teeth you have in your mouth? Well, the answer, of course, is a resounding no, right? But the reality is much more confronting. The Australian Dental Association has repeatedly sounded the alarm on a widening city-bush divide, exposing a shortage of dental professionals outside our big cities, and it's not getting any better. Someone who has seen this crisis firsthand is Adrian McCarthy, and he's better known as the Dental Adventurer. Adrian spent 30 years living out of a mobile dental van, bringing essential treatment to some of the most isolated pockets of the country. But last year, he parked up and set down roots in the Whitsundays. Adrian's with us this afternoon on Regional Drive. Thanks for joining us.
2: Oh, good afternoon.
0: So, after 3 decades as a dental nomad, what was the tipping point that took you off the road?
2: It's been a progression of more is more, and it got to the stage with the 2019. That sort of shut down a lot of stuff. And then it used to be clear in sky, so I'd go out to super remote areas and do government contracts, all this sort of stuff. And then it just stopped, and it never really started. So situation is there's a lot of people out there, and they're very toothless. But I'm sort of, I only make the dentures. So there's, you need the dentist, you need the whole team. So a lot of problems.
0: Yeah, we like to think that it's, the evolution of everything, you would think, leads to, well, progress, and that leads to improved quality of life. But how does that compare to what you saw playing out in remote parts of Australia compared to what was happening in, say, the major cities at that time with dental health?
2: Well, when the team wasn't there, there was no health professionals at all, so there was no service. So basically, if someone got abscess or super pain, they get sent out, so flown out, or you get in a vehicle and start driving. So yeah, just super remote, and a lot of problems for people out in the outback. So we used to cycle through with the wet season, dry season, and service the areas. So when that stopped, system starts to fail, I suppose. You've got the RFDS, they do a lot of great work. And I was partnering up them with them for a little bit. I'd catch up, and there was also the thoracic unit, and there was a van, so we'd have three vans at once out at Winton. That was good fun. There's just a lot of people, and you just got to help, I suppose, do what you can.
0: You said a lot of people missing teeth in the outback, not by choice, a lot of it, I imagine. So when you're out there, and you were out there doing the denture work, how grateful were they that there was just someone who could assist them?
2: That's why you do it. Yeah, it's all about community and helping people. Not everything's for power, and people are out for profit and power. And sometimes you just do things to help people. That situation I'm doing at the moment, I've sort of backed away from, trying to do as much as I can with the profit thing, and minimise and help people, but it's more one-on-one now.
0: From Adrian McCarthy, or the denture adventurer, as he was known, spending 30-odd years living out of a mobile dental van, bringing essential treatment to isolated parts of Queensland. Adrian, the Australian Dental Association is calling on the federal government to reject the general registration for experienced internationally qualified health practitioners, basically meant to make it easier for overseas dentists to find work. One point they say is that international dentists tend to cluster in metropolitan areas rather than rural and remote settings. To your mind, how do we get more dentists or people that are making dentures out into the bush?
2: Yeah, less red tapes, exactly the way you got to go. It's just so hard to get anything up and running. And if you can bring in providers, that's what you got to do. When I was up north, a lot of the people, if you sent people out, a dentist, they'd get out there, they'd start work, and then they'd just... it was too much for them. So you basically had to chaperone them and show them what's possible. You know, there's good stuff out there. You just need to look. And then they started to see more than just the job. It's a lifestyle. So you can, you just need to look at it differently. And the red tape, the government's buried everything in red tape, and it's slows progression. I was looking at a few different things, and with my denture boat. That's always been a great idea. But looking at non-profits and stuff like that, it's just so much red tape. So anything that can minimise that and get people on the ground out there helping people, that's what we need.
0: Just before I let you go, you mentioned the denture boat. A year ago when we spoke, you were planning to kit out a yacht as a floating dental surgery so you could sail to remote areas that needed attention. What happened to that plan?
2: Oh, the plan's still in, it's still in operation. It takes a long time. I was talking about all sorts of things for a long time, and it happens. It just, everything's, it's when it has, it just takes time to organise things. I've got my commercial boat license. I'm on boats now, but and I'm making dentures. I just need to put the two together. So at the moment, I've got a little van I'm setting up in Proserpine at the Buffalo Lodge, and just work on the community sort of spirit. And then I'm in the area. There's water, there's boats, so the big plan is to put it all together. So, but I'm in no rush to push through things. It's just, it'll eventually happen. And as long as you make good teeth and people are happy and you have dentures and adventures, life's fantastic.
0: Man, that certainly put the mile in smiles over the years. That's dental adventurer Adrian McCarthy, now based in the Whitsundays. Thanks for joining us.
2: Thanks, mate.
0: 22 minutes past three, Regional Drive this afternoon. I've been asking you if you've got any good rhyming slang that you've come across in your travel. So just more info on what the Prime Minister was talking about before. Rugby league diplomacy, as Roy and HG would say. But this is not some kind of comedic gag. It's legitimate. A 10-year, $250 million investment to strengthen Australia's NRL partnership with PNG, Samoa, Tonga and Fiji. The funding it will launch primary and high school competitions, a strong emphasis on girls' participation, and apparently develop nationwide men's and women's leagues across all age groups and bring more NRL and NRLW matches to the Pacific region. So that's what the Prime Minister was just announcing before. So I don't know. I see your nuclear warhead, China, and I'll raise you a game of rugby league.

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0: So we had just had a conversation about the Barry Beef of regional Queenslanders, aka the teeth. I want to know what other great examples of rhyming slang you've either created yourself or come across. Thanks, Ollie in Cairns, who says, have you ever spotted Noah's Ark whilst in the ocean? Now, of course, he's not referencing the actual Noah's Ark, but rather shark. So a shark also called Noah's Ark. Joe has had a red-hot go at this. Well done, Joe. She says, has anyone ever told you they're Lee Marvin before? It means they're starving. And then she's with three into the one sentence. She says, why don't you put your Bugs Bunny from your skyrocket into the tin tank? What do you reckon that means? Put your Bugs Bunny from your skyrocket into the tin tank. I'm going to get one of you to decipher that for me. 0487 993 222. I know what it means, but anyone else out there clued into Joe's rhyming slang? And Sheridan at the Towers says, me old China plate, a.k.a. me mate.
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1: Getting more rhyming slang being texted through by listeners this afternoon. Rob says, if you're having a Barry Crocker, it's a shocker. That would also work for Michael Crocker, former Queensland Origin player, wouldn't it, Rob? If you want to put an Origin bent on it. I know Barry Crocker's the tried and tested version, but can we get any Origin rhyming slang in here? That might be much harder to do. I don't know. Some of you are pretty clever. We want to try and weave in some Origin rhyming slang if we can. I mean, I'll set myself the same challenges as you on that one when I get a chance. We've got big wait lists for certain conditions when it comes to surgery in Queensland. That could change, though. We might actually start to see a real addressing of the backlog in patient wait times for surgeries, courtesy of a new partnership that's being struck up between the Queensland government and its public health unit and private hospitals. And we're going to learn more about what that might mean for you before the news at 4 o'clock.
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1: Well, concerns this afternoon that one of the world's largest meat-eating marsupials could be in for some significant trouble should H5N1 bird flu get a proper foothold in Queensland. A series of sporadic detections in recent weeks across the south of the continent has conservationists on high alert. Not only has this strain of avian influenza killed millions of birds around the world, it's also hit certain populations of animals very hard. There's a real worry for the types of marsupials that scavenge and hunt things like dead birds. Alberto Vale is the president of the Australian Quoll Conservancy. He lives in far north Queensland, and I spoke to him today.
3: The spotted tail quoll is in far north Queensland is a subspecies that, you know, most likely has been isolated for over 1,000 years up here anyway. That's why they are a subspecies. And as such, it is an animal that is currently not living more than 3 years. So it's definitely an animal that needs to have constant monitoring to actually look at the quantity of animals that we've got in far north Queensland.
1: Of course, they live in the cloud forests of the wet tropics, Alberto, but do we know how many or roughly how many spotted tail quolls are left in the wild?
3: Look, it could be any. And the latest in statistics that were given by JCU was around 221, but we could have anyway, between 220 to 500. We really don't know their population up in far north Queensland, unfortunately, because once again, they live in territories that are quite hard to actually access. Funding is very minimal to do that. I mean, I've been doing this for 12 years without being paid. And so it's very hard. So it's a dedication. If you want to find out exactly what these animals are doing in our tropical environment.
1: They're a meat-eating marsupial, and for that reason, what concerns do you have about this? Well, it's looking increasingly likely that we're going to see a continental impact from this H5N1 bird flu strain that has been so devastating, not only to birds, but also to animals and mammals around the world.
3: Yeah, well, because it's a virus, it's not something that the animal is going to have a taste aversion for it, okay? It's not like cane toads. Cane toads has been in far north Queensland for over 100 years, and the animals, both the northern quoll and the spotted tail quoll, have created a taste aversion for this invasive species. With a virus, it's totally different. If they by any chance get an animal, a bird that is died due to the presence of the virus, that's going to be devastation totally, because you know, you get a male, that's it. If a male is, or the males are not in the area, the female is not going to be able to breed, and the life expectancy of 3 years is going to go very, very quickly. So it's going to be devastation up here in far north Queensland if this ever gets hold up here.
1: Why are you particularly worried about these quolls? Because it could impact any mammal, as I understand it, or marsupial, this H5N1, but the ones that are going to be feasting on dead birds would be particularly at risk, would they not, Alberto?
3: Yes.
1: And is this
3: look,
1: quality, is it an opportunistic eater?
3: Yes, it is. It will eat carrion, the same as the dingo. If the dingo finds carrion, it will eat it, and then it will actually die as well. So any carnivore that we've got in Far North Queensland, and, you know, it gets hold of a diseased bird with the virus, it's going to die. Just no doubt about it.
1: What's their conservation status?
3: They're threatened. Okay, they're threatened. The conservation has been, it's been a recovery plan in place since 2016 for the spotted tail quoll in both Victoria, New South Wales and Far North Queensland, including Tasmania. So nothing's really been done about it because it's not money. I mean, we try for grants and things like that and we get knocked back, but I just keep on going. I mean, like I said, I've been doing this for 12 years without being paid for anything, and it's just a passion that I've got. Someone has to actually look after these animals, and luckily I've got some rangers within Queensland Parks and Wildlife that shared my vision, and we work slowly but surely to get some good results anyway.
1: Hearing it from Alberto Vale, and he's sharing his concerns about the quoll, which is sometimes actually known as or called the Australian feline, or the, you know, that people mistake them sometimes as native cats or tiger cats, Alberto, but that isn't the case, is it? They're not actually related to cats, quolls? What are they related to?
3: Well, they've got their own relation. They're a marsupial animal, a marsupial carnivore. But yes, we could say generically that is the closest that you're going to get to having a native cat. So it's not really a cat. But, you know, it just sometimes walks, talks, and hunts like a cat in that sense, but it's definitely not a cat. He's a marsupial carnivore, and we're very lucky to have him.
1: There's some interesting facts about the spotted tail quoll that our listeners probably don't know. It's the second largest marsupial carnivore on Earth, Alberto?
3: Correct. And bite for bite is actually, so if you look a bite of a lion or an hyena, bite for bite, the bite of a quoll is stronger than those that I mentioned.
1: Oh, so that jaw pressure is stronger than a lion.
3: Yes, stronger, yeah.
1: Very. Wow.
3: You'll crush your bones, no problem.
1: A human bone? Could it crush a human bone?
3: Yes, no problem.
1: Oh, all right, well, I'll steer clear. Mind you, they're very secretive. People can walk through the rainforest their whole life and never see a spotted tail quoll. Alberto, why is that?
3: Well, they don't like people. I guess they will like actually try to avoid people as much as they can. At night time, if you roaming through the forest inside a vehicle, you may actually get to see them crossing in front of you very, very quickly. That happened to me a few times many years ago. But yes, that's the only time that you're going to be able to see them. Or unless, you know, you've got somewhere that, you know, in certain areas like in Tasmania, New South Wales, they get attracted to chicken. I don't know why, but I guess like us, we love chicken, so they love chickens too. So, yes, if you've got chickens, you can have a problem with that. But this day and age, the animals tend to actually stay away from humans. They don't like the confrontation, and as soon as they sense you, they will just take off, yeah.
1: Hearing you from Alberto Vale, and Alberto is president of the Australian Quoll Conservancy, and we're hearing wildlife groups across Australia quite concerned about this recent detection, now multiple detections of H5 avian influenza, or bird flu as it's known, and this particular strain has wreaked havoc on wildlife populations around the world. Australia was the last continent to remain H5N1 free. That has now changed. It hasn't yet been detected in Queensland, but presumably it's only a matter of time. Alberto, there's been some conversation about certain species maybe we need to get into breeding now, so that if there is a crash in the wild populations, that we've got these breeding programs to fall back on. Could a breeding program work for either the spotted tail or the northern quoll?
3: It's a few things that you know we need to consider. All right, if we look back and what happened to that recent situation where the Tasmania devil escaped into,
1: on the Gold Coast, yeah, it got out of the zoo.
3: On the Gold Coast. Yep. That animal was finally caught, but it was really in bad condition. So it just proves that animals living or being bred in captivity, their mothers will lose their wild traits. And so if we were doing something like that, you need to have completely zero approach towards the animals. They would have to be enclosed in such an area that will actually replicate the wild. You could introduce their food in there, but it has to be live food so that traits continue and they'll breed. But, you know, you're looking at an area that's going to be quite large to do something like that. So although I haven't got nothing against breeding, the only thing is that animals are not going to be prepared or adapted to an environment if they haven't got that wild traits, and therefore constant monitoring. The same thing that I do now with my research, I'll actually have feeding stations where I, under the law, I'm permitted to do that. So I've got feeding stations that basically brings the animal to me. I know what he's doing. I know their weights, all that stuff, and that is all done non-invasively. So if you do that, yes, it will be a greater possibilities for these animals to actually survive in the wild.
1: If we do nothing for the quolls, what's your worry over the coming months?
3: Well, if we get the virus up here, it's see you later. Unfortunately, it's nothing we can do. We can try our best. We can save species, but we need to have all these plans in place. We need to sit down and talk with land managers and the government and just work out a plan that if it's going to hit, we need to be prepared, not just go, oh, yeah, we'll have a look at it. You know, no, you need to act.
1: What does a good plan look like to you?
3: Communication. I already mentioned that to some parks and they say, oh, it's, you know, we don't have migratory birds. Yes, we do. We've got the bee eaters. They go, they come from Victoria up here. So there you go.
1: And that was Alberto Vail, president of the Australian Quoll Conservancy. It's 16 minutes to four. I've been asking you for any good examples of rhyming slang that you've come up with in your travels, either come up with or heard in your travels, rather. And then we got onto somehow trying to work rhyming slang into State of Origin players' names into rhyming slang. So just to give you some examples to work with, Chris has had a crack at this. He says, if you're having an absolute Alfie Langer, it's a clanger. He says, if you wake up a bit Nathan Cleary, you might be a bit bleary. And let me just, he's worked up a long list here about this one. Let's Stephen Crichton the mood, will we? Lighten the mood. All right, what can you come up with? 0487 993 222. I thought I was doing well when I was going to suggest that if you were hungry and you wanted an Alfie Langer, you'd order a Sanger, but clanger might be better.

0: That's British artist Rag and Bone Man. All You Ever Wanted.
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1: Mad World on this, the 8th of July, this Wednesday, the 8th of July. Adam Stephen with you across regional Queensland this afternoon. A news update, only 12 minutes away.
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1: There's an announcement today that might really change your life if you've been waiting for a long time for surgery. The state government says it'll invest nearly $250 million to deliver more than 25,000 additional procedures through something called the Surgery Connect program, which partners private hospitals with the public units to help ease surgery wait lists. So what might this mean for patients and hospitals? Brett Heffernan is CEO of the Australian Private Hospitals Association and is with us on Regional Drive this afternoon. Brett, thanks for joining us.
3: G'day, Adam. Thanks for having me.
1: Can you just explain, first and foremost, what is Surgery Connect?
3: Well, basically, it's a way, it's an innovative approach from the Queensland government that looks at how we can connect the needs of patients in public hospitals who are languishing on public hospital waiting lists and connect them with capacity in the private sector. Now, it's been a program in Queensland for about 10 years, but it's fair to say that the state government has really taken to this like a duck to water, and they deserve all credit for that. This makes a massive difference to the people, to people's lives. When you're languishing on long waiting lists over a long period of time, patients typically develop comorbidities and develop mental health issues along the way. So some of the key areas that the Queensland government have targeted here are very much welcomed by patients, but also the hospitals that service them.
1: What types of surgeries are likely to be moved to private hospitals with this extra 25,000 surgeries that will be funded over the coming years?
3: Look, it's key ones like cataracts and joint replacements. If I can just put it in the context for you, nationally, the public waiting list for cataract surgery is 2.5 years. In Queensland, that's now down to 82 days. When it comes to joint replacements, let's take hip replacements as an example. Typically, nationally, it's about 3 years or more that you'll wait for that. In Queensland, I think it's down to 107 days. Now, that makes a massive difference to patients. If you're going for a long period of time where your sight is impaired or you're in pain or you're immobile or often isolated, those waits make a massive difference to your life.
1: We know our regional private hospitals have been under pressure. Certain units, I mean, we've seen maternity units close in regional Queensland at many of the private hospitals. Does a deal like this strengthen up the case for private hospitals in regional Queensland? If you can take work off the books but also shore up the finances of the hospital, does it make for a better system overall?
3: Look, it's not a cure. That relies with the federal government and the private health insurance industry, but there's no doubt that this is a win-win. This is a win for using the capacity in Queensland private hospitals, and it's a win for the patients who get access to them. So if patients are receiving that surgery sooner, that frees up also public hospital space and capacity for emergencies, for example. So it's a win-win across the board.
1: So from the private hospital's perspective, from the sector, is there enough capacity to take on this additional work?
3: Absolutely. It's going to be lumpy across the state, and it depends on where you are. But from memory, there's something like 57 Queensland private hospitals statewide that are involved in this program. So that indicates that there's plenty of spare capacity. We're hearing from some members in Queensland and nationally that some vacancy rates are as high as 40 to 60%. So this makes perfect sense to use that capacity.
1: You talked there about bigger viability issues, and you talked about the federal government and the private health insurers. What are some of the challenges currently facing private hospitals in Australia?
3: Yeah, look, we've seen probably 20 private hospitals close over recent years and about 80 services shut down across the country, and that's primarily on the back of the private health insurance industry profiteering and not passing on the massive premium increases that they've been receiving and actually doing what they're supposed to do and pay for patient care. If you look at the numbers just out of the ABS last week or in the last week or so, the health insurers, 33 health insurers have banked $2.7 billion last year in operating profits. profits. Meanwhile, the private hospital sector ran at a $756 million loss last year. So clearly the funding system is out of whack and the federal government is overdue to fix it.
1: Is that something that's currently being negotiated or discussed with the federal government?
3: Look, it is. And the government recently released a consultation round, the third, I have to say, consultation round in 3 years to address this. But it is worth saying that they have identified some key issues that need addressing. But so far, they haven't addressed the funding shortfall to private hospitals from the insurance industry. And that's something that we're very keen to make sure is on the agenda.
1: So if you're waiting for a cataract or a joint replacement, this could be good news today from the Queensland government funding $247 million to deliver more than 25,000 additional procedures through the Surgery Connect program, which partners with private hospitals to help ease public surgery wait lists. Brett Heffernan, thanks for joining us this afternoon.
3: Good on you, Adam. Thank you.
1: Brett is CEO of the Australian Private Hospitals Association. Just wondering, anyone out there waiting at the moment for anything like that? How long have you been on the wait list for a surgery, a so-called elective surgery that you've been desperately needing? I'd be keen to just get some numbers on the lived experience of regional Queenslanders when it comes to those wait lists, because some of you, depending on where you are and depending on what will be funded, you may end up getting that surgery sooner as a result of this program.

0: A song that carries quite a punch from Green Day, released in the year 2005. And as the name of the title would suggest, the song inspired by actually the death of the lead singer, Billy Joe Armstrong, the death of his father, who died when he was a kid. I think he was 10 or something. And according to legend anyway, after that funeral, he went home, locked himself in his room and said, "Wake me up when September ends." His dad died in September.
1: Don't do it. 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
0: Getting more examples of good rhyming slang texted through here via 0487 993 222. Has anyone ever said to you, heel and toe, when you've asked the question? Means don't you know, according to one of you. And apparently the bee's knees means yes, please. Some of the ones that have been texted through today are new on me, and I was asking if anyone wanted to be super creative and come up with some good rhyming slang featuring State of Origin players' names. Yeah, Chris has been the only one having an attempt at it, but hopefully you don't do anything that'll make you wonder whether Wally Lewis, someone's going to sue us. That's terrible. All right, what can you come up with? 0487 993 222. Time for news. 4 o'clock.
5: ABC News. Good afternoon. I'm Michael Bausch. Authorities are scrambling to check on more than 30 people after today's massive Telstra crash stopped them from getting through to 000. Normally, mobile phones are meant to automatically jump onto a different company's network as a backup if a carrier goes down. But today's server glitch blocked that from happening. Communications Minister Annika Wells says the telco is working with local emergency services to make sure those dropped callers are safe.
6: People should be reassured that the 000 call system continued and that the overwhelming majority of 000 calls have gone through, and that Telstra now, in conjunction with the 000 custodian who I've spoken to earlier today, are working through those remaining welfare checks.
5: The early morning blackout also affected payment terminals at retail outlets and brought some interstate passenger trains to a standstill. Technicians have now restored the bulk of services. Tehran has struck back fiercely against US assets in the Persian Gulf after Washington unleashed a heavy

0: bombing campaign to punish Iranian attacks on commercial shipping. Larry Buttrose reports.
1: The Iranians say they carried out joint missile and drone operations against a US naval base in Bahrain and a US air base in Kuwait and shot down a US drone. The Kuwaiti army says its air defences have confronted hostile missiles and drones. The US earlier launched strikes on military installations and dozens of small boats used by the Revolutionary Guards and revoked a license allowing Iran to sell oil in response to attacks on three tankers in the Strait of Hormuz. It's the latest flare-up to threaten an already fragile ceasefire between the US and Iran.
0: A Queensland mining equipment firm has been fined almost $130,000 over illegal exports to Russia. Joshua McIntosh reports.
2: The Australian Border Force investigations began in December 2024 after a tip-off from the Australian Sanctions Office. Search warrants were executed at the unnamed manufacturer's properties across regional Queensland in April last year. Those raids allegedly found the company knowingly exported sanctioned goods to Russia nine times between December 2023 and October 2024 by diverting shipments through other countries. Last month, Border Force issued multiple fines to the company for exporting prohibited goods without permission. They also seized goods destined for Russia with a combined value of almost $50,000. The company has since paid all fines in full.
0: The Queensland government says it has no plans to expand the Cleveland Youth Detention Centre in Townsville, despite concerns that proposed new bail laws could flood the system. Alex Chambers.
3: The opposition, advocates and a workers' union say the state government's proposed breach bail go to jail laws for young offenders will overcrowd facilities. Member for Hinchinbrook, Wade Chiesa, says capacity is being increased, but the department says that's only happening at facilities in the southeast. As of Tuesday, there were four boys in custody at the Townsville Watch House, while 99 of 112 beds at the Cleveland Youth Detention Centre were occupied. The Children's Court annual report from the 2024-25 financial year showed that breach of bail offences accounted for a fifth of convicted charges against Queensland children.
0: Well, a wave of Maroon pride's been sweeping through Brisbane ahead of tonight's Origin Series decider. Even the local wildlife is on board, as Jordan Bissell reports.
4: Queensland fans are already showing their support ahead of the blockbuster clash at Lang Park.
5: I think they're going to get it. We're going to win the decider, no doubt. Yeah, I'm fully supporting Queensland here.
6: With the team we've got and the results from the last couple of games, I think we've dominated.
4: The Maroons have been strong performers in Origin deciders since the format was established, winning 16 of the 24 played so far and go into tonight's game as favourites. A tiny recent Queensland arrival has also thrown its support behind the team, with Quincy the Quokka from Lone Pine Koala Sanctuary predicting the Maroons will win the decider. The game will kick off just after 8 o'clock tonight.
0: Queensland's weather, scattered showers tomorrow for eastern districts, widespread at times for the north tropical coast and the central coast. Isolated thunderstorms in the southwest, mostly fine elsewhere. Brisbane 12 to 22, a few showers about the southeast on Friday, partly cloudy on Saturday, showers again on Sunday. On Moreton Bay, southerly winds reaching 25 knots. 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
9: We're digging more into what's happened with Telstra today, this outage causing no end of issues across the continent and in some of the most remote parts of Australia where Telstra is the only telecommunications provider. It's been a day fraught with difficulty. That one coming up a little later. Up soon, bigger power bills, growing demand from big tech and a big debate over who should pay. We'll ask whether Queensland can attract new investment in data centres without shifting that cost of the power onto you, something many of us can't afford. And before the first tackle in tonight's State of Origin decider, one of the biggest Queensland supporters is already game ready, and we'll take you to Serena on Drive to learn more about that one. 1300 801 222, the number to call today. You can text 0487 993 222 with rhyming slang, which we've been asking you to share this afternoon. Dave the mailman reckons plenty of people will be watching the State of Origin down at the Rubbity Dub. I reckon you're right about that, Dave.

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0: This is your program, Regional Drive. Adam Stephen, your host, with you on this Wednesday afternoon across Queensland. 1-300-801-222 is the number, should you need to let us know about anything or want to let me know about anything. Sometimes it's necessity, sometimes it's letting me know that there's been an accident or there's some smoke around that you want to know more about. Is it a bushfire? Do we need to know about it? More often than not, you're just sharing your views on what we're sharing with you or taking us off road. Sometimes we're more like all-wheel drive, as Dino from Cooktown likes to say.
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0: Going to aged care is usually a one-way street, but soon we're going to touch base with an irrepressible 91-year-old who checked himself out of the nursing home to pursue a life of doing puzzles with his new partner in crime, and he's just snatched up his biggest project to date. Now, I think I've got enough capital with most of you to say you're going to want to hang around for this one. I don't make that comment lightly. You're going to want to hang around for that conversation. This guy, he's dynamite, and he's going to be joining us soon on Drive. Artificial intelligence, cloud computing, streaming services, whether you're thinking about it or not, a lot of us are relying on these things every single day. And they all rely on huge data centres, which Queensland is expected to see more and more of being built in the years ahead. A new Climate Council report is claiming that unless these developments are required to bring new renewable energy online, everyday Queenslanders could end up paying the price through higher electricity costs. And the report estimates wholesale power prices could rise by 14% by 2035. So within the decade, warning increased demand could also add to the climate pressures already being felt. Amanda McKenzie is CEO of the Climate Council and with us on Regional Drive to talk more about this analysis. Amanda, thanks for joining us.
3: Thanks for having me.
0: Now, most of us aren't thinking about data centres day to day, but why do you think it is something that needs to be seriously thought about in relation to how these things are powered?
3: Well, Australia is considered a data centre hotspot because there's such enormous new investment in Australia, with 162 new data centres already being built and 90 projects in development. So it is a significant new industry in Australia. It has existed, of course, but AI has now increased demand exponentially. And of course, with those new data centres come a lot of pressure for new energy as well as for water resources.
0: There were some comments made recently by the Queensland Premier that seems to have concerned the Climate Council in relation to all of this. What were those comments and what do they indicate?
3: Well, most states around Australia have now indicated that they're intending for new data centres to rely on renewable energy, particularly new renewable energy. And new is important because if we have a surge in demand coming into the grid and we don't have enough energy to service it, of course that means a spike in power prices. It also could mean a spike in pollution if it means the extension of the life of ageing coal-fired generators. So for Queensland, unfortunately, the Christopher Woolley government yesterday announced that their plan around data centres would not require new renewable energy. So our analysis shows that that could increase power prices by more than 14%. Already, power prices could increase by 14% over the next decade in Queensland, just from data centres coming online that are already planned. But if Queensland's cultivating more industrial investment, then that would increase power prices even more if we don't at the same time build more renewable energy to service that demand.
0: But there's already a significant pipeline of renewable projects in Queensland. Are you saying that might not be enough for the data centre demand into the future?
3: That's right, because data centre demand is increasing so rapidly, those projections do not match the needs of data centres.
0: Your report suggesting we could see an increase in power prices, what would drive that increase?
3: Well, the increase in power prices would come from the extended life of coal as well as gas usage. So most people would know, given the spikes in gas around the world from global energy crises of recent years, that gas can be a very expensive energy source. And the more that we use it in our grid, the more expensive our energy is. New renewable energy is the cheapest form of power, particularly solar plus batteries or wind energy. So the more renewables we bring into our grid that puts downward pressure on power prices. So if we increase the demand by bringing on new data centres, but we don't increase the supply, that will increase power prices.
0: Are they hungry beasts, data centres? I mean, around the world, or in the US in particular, where you've looked at, has this sort of been a bigger drain on the electricity network than was initially foreshadowed?
3: Well, the US has a number of warning cases for Australia where the community has paid the price for big data centres coming into those communities. And that's been power price increases of over 200%, for instance, as well as water resources being depleted, which has affected the drinking water sources for some towns and communities. So the United States has a relatively unregulated environment for data centres, and there's a huge demand there. So Australia, we can learn from those mistakes and make sure our governments are adequately regulating new data centres as they come online, require them to have proper water standards as well as energy standards, which includes making sure that they build their own renewable energy to service those data centres.
0: If Queensland were to get this right in your mind, what would that look like in 5 or 10 years' time?
3: It's really important that the states and national government all work together on this. We don't want to see a race to the bottom between the states as they all compete for data centres in the short term. But Australia has a huge opportunity. We're the sunniest country in the world. We're one of the windiest. We have lots of land. We can attract a significant amount of investment from data centres, but we should do so properly to protect the community's interests and make sure we don't see negative impact on power prices and water, as well as increasing pollution from these new data centres.
0: Been hearing here from Amanda McKenzie, CEO of the Climate Council. They've got a new report out looking at the impact that could be to power prices as a result of the, well, data centre demand. And there's, what did you say, 160 already being built and another 90 in the pipeline. So 250 that we know of at the moment, Amanda, and undoubtedly more will come online with the demand only set to grow for data. So thanks for putting that on the table this afternoon.
3: Thanks for having me.
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0: Chad Trek and Dream Police. This is Drive Across Regional Queensland. Wednesday's expiry date day on Drive, every second Wednesday around this time of the year. Our special audio series dedicated to demystifying death and dying. And today you're going to be taking a journey through Australia's military past that we look at as we look at the way in which the military has dealt with death and repatriation over time. Now, there was a strict non-repatriation policy for a long time in Australian military history. It wasn't until partway through the Vietnam War that that changed. We'll be looking at both sides of that timeline today on Drive to understand what it was like pre-policy change and what it was like after 1966. But the historian you're going to hear from has also done some quite powerful and impactful work looking at how soldiers dealt with death in the most ridiculously difficult of circumstances, as prisoners of war, the Japanese, working on what is probably one of the most infamous prisoner of war camps of all time, the construction of the Thai-Burma Railway. But even in the midst of such miserable conditions and with such a horrifically high death count, as you'll hear on the expiry date today, soldiers still found a way to bring dignity to the dead, even as they themselves were facing their own mortality.
1: Cemeteries were literally carved out of the jungle and became really important parts of the camp infrastructure. The impulse there was that a lot of these prisoners were dying in horrific circumstances.

0: As there was very little dignity in it. They'd been stripped of their humanity. And being able to provide the dead with a proper burial in a recognizable cemetery was one way of trying to restore that humanity and that dignity in death that the prisoners felt that they just hadn't been afforded in life.
1: Dr. Kate Ariotti, a Queensland military historian, with more for the expiry date after 5:30 on Drive.
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3: This is ABC North Queensland.
1: Back in February, we introduced you to Keith Hack in Cardwell, a 91-year-old who had defied the odds, not by moving into aged care, but by moving out and in with his new partner, Maxine, to dedicate his days to building complex puzzles. And when I say complex, I mean mind-bogglingly complicated examples of jigsaw prowess. Keith and Maxine have just slotted in the final piece of their most grueling challenge yet, an enormous 6,000-piece seascape which depicts a fiery battle between wooden warships. It took them 4 months of painstaking work, special rigging, just to flip the massive board over for lacquering, and it even triggered a medical emergency that sent Keith by ambulance to Ingham and Townsville hospitals. Now recovered and with the masterpiece fully assembled, it's about time we checked in on Keith to learn a little bit more about where this giant puzzle is going to find its new home. He's with us on Regional Drive this afternoon. Keith Hack, thanks for your time.
4: How are you?
1: Now, going into aged care is usually a one-way street, but remind us how you wound up checking yourself out of aged care.
4: I sort of put my mind to looking after the other ones. The big boss said to me, he said, Keith, he said, you're the only one out there that's got a full brain. So he said, I might get you to do a few little jobs for me. So the jobs were at mealtime and that, to go round, and they're all in their wheelchairs and beds and that, go round and say hello to them and cheer them up a bit and then get them to smile and then wish them the best for the day and go on to the next one. So that's what started me on thinking, well, if you keep yourself going and that, you'll get better.
1: Now, you decided to check yourself out and move in with Maxine, and the two of you share a mutual appreciation for puzzles. Why, of all things, have you decided to dedicate your time to puzzles?
4: Well, I was still in the home yet, and Maxine, she introduced the puzzles to the home. But all the people in the home weren't brainy enough to start on them, so the puzzles didn't take off. So they lay there, so I got into them, and me and the padre, we spent a whole afternoon on one finishing it for Maxine, for when she come in next morning. And he got involved in it too, and he couldn't stop, and I couldn't stop. Being an old truckie and an old farmer and all that, I'd never touched this thing, and I found that it was addictive.
1: Well, it's a healthy addiction, the puzzle, compared to some of the other vices in this world, Keith. You picked a good one. Now, how much work went into doing this massive 6,000-piecer?
4: It was four months. 4 months, and Maxine's daughter was there to help us also. And I was in hospital for 6 weeks, so it was... We got a big table, and above it, the roof is about 2 foot 6 above us, all the lights. So I got up to put some middle ones in. It's 4 foot across. So I got, and I was bending my neck down and up, and the neck started to get crooked. So when I finished that night, I was in hell. So the next morning, straight to the ambulance down to Ingham, and Ingham couldn't handle it, so straight down to Townsville. So then Townsville reckons I had a bug, but I didn't. It was the muscles on the neck had been pulled, and they were all gone funny. So I was down there for so many weeks, 4 weeks in Townsville Hospital, and then they sent me back to Ingham Hospital to finish off. So the Ingham Hospital looked after me that good. Anything that I wanted, they were there to look after me. So Maxine and her daughter.

0: it's a very, very well-run hospital.
1: Now, Keith, and, I mean, of all the dangerous things you've done in your time, and truck driving and farming are up there in terms of workplace accidents, I think you might be the only person in recorded human history who's been sent to the emergency department courtesy of a puzzle.
0: Yes, yes, that's right. Oh, yes, I tell you what, it was hard when I got back. We had to finish it all, and, you know, some days you'd only get two or three pieces. Yeah, that's how bad it was.
1: You're hearing here from 91-year-old Cardwell puzzle master Keith Hack. Not even a month-long stint at the hospital enough to stop Keith from completing a 6,000-piece puzzle with Maxine, his partner, and they're donating it to the Ingham Hospital. Now, this story is a beautiful story in that, Keith, you had gone to the... You'd gone to aged care, and most people that go to aged care don't ever come out. But you met Maxine, and your shared appreciation of puzzles actually led to a connection. You checked yourself out of hospital to move in with Maxine. How has having Maxine by your side actually helped keep you active and even alive at the age of 91?
0: Well, she's a rare person, a very rare person. She's got a very good memory. Anything that I've forgotten, I asked Maxine. And she's very loving and caring, and that, because I'm a lot older than her. And we got together when she was working in there as a volunteer. We used to go around together into the rooms. See, it was two of us. We were allowed in the rooms. One's not. So we used to do that and say hello to them and all that. And we started music for the oldies. And we started a few other things there while I was there with Maxine. And I went there to die, as you probably know from earlier. I had diabetes and I didn't know it, and I used to get so crook that I didn't know what to do from the mines down there at Ruby Vale. So I had a mate in there that had died, one here at Cardwell. So I rang up, and I had a wait of four weeks, so... I waited me 4 weeks, and then I went up there and put myself in there to die. But now here I am again with a new lease of life.
1: Mate, you've got more vigour than a 61-year-old, some of the work you're doing at the moment. It's like you've reverse-aged 30 years, Keith.
0: What's that?
1: It's like you've reverse-aged 30 years.
0: Well, you keep your mind active. This is what it's all about. I've got a brother, George, that has gone downhill. He doesn't even recognize me anymore. He was a truckie too. He went for his medical and his blood pressure was over the limit, so they took his license off him straight away, and he sat around. He was so broken-hearted of losing his job that he sat around for 2.5 years. Now he's a vegetable.
1: That's so sad. I'm sorry to hear that about George.
0: Yeah, that's made us really, pick up and keep ourselves active.
1: Well, one of your big messages for older Queenslanders is you want them to realise that you can still lead a full and fun life, even into your 80s or 90s. Keith, what do you want people to hear today?
0: I want them to hear that to get and do something. We do the picture puzzles and we do the painting in. And they are out of this world. They're all colours matched against each other. Then we take them to the library and get them blown up. And then I've got a laminating machine. We laminate them. And we've got about 200 of them. We take them round. We've given one to the vet here at Cardwell, one to the chemist at Cardwell, one to another shop, and so forth. One to Mitre 10. And... given these picture puzzles out that we only do the ones that are extraordinary, and that really, really gets us going. In fact, if people would only have a go, they might not like it. But now there's another thing I must tell them. I rang the people in Melbourne that import them, and everybody has got the idea that you're put them together, and then when you're finished, you've got to pull them apart. Well, that's not so. The people in Melbourne said you put them together and you frame them and put a frame around them and varnish them.
1: There you go.
0: And that's what we do. And they are, we've got all the clues of how to turn them over without breaking them up. And

0: them onto a bit of plywood and that, and then put the plastic edging around them, and they look magnificent.
1: Well, not many people give me a run for my money on my own program, Keith, but I reckon I'm going to struggle to rein you in here. You're like a wild stallion running free at the moment. So we'll make a note to check in with you again in a few more months and mine your wisdom, your collective wisdom of you and Maxine as you're living your best life at the moment. And it's frankly inspiring to see, Keith. So thank you very much for sharing the latest with us.
0: Yes. Okay. Well, thank you very much.
1: That's Keith Hack with us, 91-year-old... puzzle master from Cardwell. I reckon Keith, dead set, could have kept us entertained for the rest of the afternoon. Could have had the floor for another hour and a half and I wouldn't have got tired of hearing from him, but we do need to get the latest news headlines.
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1: And let's find out what's making news on this Wednesday, the 8th of July, 2026. Jessica Naunton is here with an update.
4: Afternoon, Adam. Making news this hour. About 36 welfare checks are being made following a widespread Telstra network outage. The telco has identified calls that were not connected to 000 this morning, with state police now assisting. Communications Minister Annika Wells says the majority of calls were connected. Meanwhile, a truck driver has suffered burns and a serious leg injury after a fiery rollover in North Queensland. The accident happened this morning near Ayre. The man was flown to hospital in a stable condition. And to sport, the Queensland Origin team is trying to steer clear of the hype as they count down the final hours to tonight's series decider at Lang Park. The Maroons have a strong record at the Cauldron and go into the game as favourites. Assistant coach Matt Borland says they've been purely focused on their own preparation rather than historical statistics. That's the latest news, Adam. There'll be more at 5 o'clock.
1: And I note that you haven't said go Queenslander again. So you learnt your lesson from the first State of Origin where Jess sledged me by saying go Queenslander at the end of the headlines. Then in the second State of Origin, she was reticent to do so because she thought she jinxed Queensland, so she didn't do it, and Queensland won. So you're not going to do it again, Jess? Can you please do it?
4: No, not today. I'm just wearing my maroon scarf just for you, though, Adam.
1: Ah, dearie me. I was hoping you would. I was hoping you'd do it to jinx. Because, of course, what you say at the end of your newsread is the exact reason that the result will go which, either way. That's the power you have, Jessica Naunton. Thanks for joining us this afternoon. Thanks for the headlines.
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1: As was the case last time we had Keith on, just getting bombed here on the text line from people that just thought that was the bee's knees. The exact type of conversation they needed to hear today. And some of you say, Keith, he's got some words of wisdom. Andrew Nebo says, just something Keith said there. Some days I only got a piece or two in the puzzle. Doesn't that sound like life, says Andrew in Nebo. And Michael in Rocky, thoroughly enjoying that conversation with Keith as well. And so too Carmel, who says, thanks for the update on Keith. I often thought of him after the previous conversation you had with him, a real character. Yeah, what a legend. And just so full of life at 91. It is frankly inspiring, as I said before. Well, we're going to try and work our way through this Telstra outage today and the many different ways it has impacted not only across the nation, but in regional areas where there is no other telecommunication provider, like, for instance, the Torres Strait.
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1: That's Super Jesus. Gravity. On data centres, Daz from Cairns phoned through to say he reckons they're going to be the single most environmentally destructive phenomenon of our age. He says we're going to be ending up paying for increased costs of water, not only power, but water, says Daz, and then fruit, vegetables and meat because of the cost of water. We'll also increase dryland salinity, which our country can't afford. So Daz is quite concerned about data centres popping up in regional Queensland. And one of you says here, and it's a very valid point, good on Maxine for giving Keith the reason to live. It just takes one person to truly care. Why do I feel like I'm getting all of life's most valuable lessons through you, the listeners, today? And through our talent, the audience as well. Dearie me, bottle this up. 1300 801 222 if you want to add your voice.
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1: Well, the nationwide Telstra outage has disrupted mobile calls today, but also data services, and most concerningly, left some customers in Australia without the ability to reach 000. The outage also affected public transport, business and critical communications, and raises fresh questions about the resilience of Australia's telecommunications network. Most of the disruption has ceased, according to Telstra. They're still working to bring the final customers back online. But as investigations continue into what went wrong, we're going to ask a telecommunications expert to unpack what's happened and what it means for us. Mark Gregory, Associate Professor in the School of Engineering at RMIT University, and he researches telecommunication network systems and services. Mark, thanks for joining us.
3: Good afternoon.
1: Do we know for certain what's happened today to cause this mass outage?
3: So what we've learned is that the timing subsystem, or the time synchronisation subsystem, between Sydney and Melbourne fell into a mismatch state, and so that meant that the time that was going into the systems in Sydney and Melbourne was not the same. And that's a critical failure because in a digital network, everything relies upon time. Because different from the real world, in a digital network, if a message, a digital message, is being passed around between one server and another server, if the time in that message or in the time in the servers are not absolutely precise and correct, what happens is that the messages get... And so you end up, like in the telco network, you end up with your call not getting through, or your call being rejected, or messages being deleted in the network. And that's what's happened, is we've got this discrepancy between Sydney and Melbourne, which are the two parts of the Telstra core network. And so the end result is that everything starts to fail and cascade, and you end up with customers all falling offline.
1: Yeah, so we're in Queensland, why would we be impacted by some kind of system fault between Sydney and Melbourne with the Telstra network?
3: Well, all telcos have what they call a core network, and that's where the authentication systems, the billing systems, and the connectivity, the routing systems all work. And in Australia, they're all centralised. For some of the telcos, it's all centralised in Sydney. For Telstra, it's centralised. It's centralised, but it's spread across Sydney and Melbourne.
1: So there were reports today that some 000 calls failed, and that's prompted investigations. How serious is that from a network resilience and public safety perspective?
3: Well, what it tells us is that this outage should not have occurred. This type of problem in a network should just not be happening today. And so, therefore, what we saw today was messages saying that 000 was working okay. Then we saw people online saying, hang on, I couldn't call 000. Then we had the 000 custodian, which is the new entity within the Department of Communications, saying that they had confirmed that some people couldn't connect 000. And really what it means is that yet again public safety was at risk from this outage. And then that means that it's not just a major telecommunications outage, but it's a major failure. So there needs to be an independent inquiry. The government needs to step in, and there needs to be change. And as I've mentioned many times before, the legislation is not fit for purpose. It was written at a time when the network was being deregulated. it was all about the telcos and competition, whereas really today it should be about consumers and customer expectations. And look, when the legislation was written, the internet was you know, only just been created, and mobile phones as we know them today, they hadn't even been invented. And so a lot of changes occurred, and the legislation's not fit for purpose, and the telcos are working to the legislation and regulations. They're not working, and we need a restart. But yet, look, every time I talk to the ministers, the current minister, the former minister, the one before that, and so on, they're not interested in rebuilding the legislation. They just simply say, oh, look, there's no money, or it's not needed. And we're going to have more and more outages, and we're going to have more and more problems until someone realises and takes action to rebuild the legislation to make it fit for purpose.
1: I've been hearing from Mark Gregory, Associate Professor in the School of Engineering at RMIT University. Mark, thanks for that.
3: My pleasure.
1: Mark Gregory, giving us an indication for what we know of what's happened with Telstra today. The network says, or the provider says, 90% of its customers or concerns are back online, but it's still working to get through and address all of the issues today. So there are some parts of Queensland for which there is no one else but Telstra. So how did today's outage impact, say, the Torres Strait, for instance? Let's ask Mayor of the Torres Strait Council, the Torres Strait Council. We've got Elsie Serriott with us this afternoon. Mayor Serriott, thanks for joining us, and happy NAIDOC Day.
4: Thank you, Adam.
1: Or NAIDOC Week,
4: yes.
1: Sorry, I should
4: happy
1: say.
4: Happy NAIDOC Week, NAIDOC, yeah. NAIDOC. Yeah. From the Torres Shire Council.
1: Torres Shire, my apologies. And I know that there's the two councils up there, and at times I get them mixed up. The Torres Shire Council is the Inner Islands, where the majority of the population actually live. Was there an impact in your area today from these outages?
4: Oh, yes, 100%. I think a number of us have woken up to think that we haven't paid our phone bills to know that the service was down. So for us up in the Torres Strait, it's obviously a very... It's concerning. I mean, concerning in a number of different ways for

0: because we're highly dependent on the service and for community safety. So, obviously, like everyone else around the country, the community was at great concern around accessing the 000, contacting family members, having, all that communication on health. And yes, so that was definitely something that unfortunately is not new for us in that area of struggling for telecommunication lines, and something that the council continues to advocate for.
1: Would you like competition in the Torres Strait? Is that something you've asked for?
0: Oh yes, that's definitely something that we've asked for a very long time, and I think with this outage is perfect timing where we're going to have a parliamentary committee of Northern Australia visit next week, so they'll be able to hear from us direct, and we'll definitely bringing up all other priorities that links up to this, because obviously telecommunication is a part of an essential service now, similar to rates roads and transport.
1: It's not the only means of communication on the water, the mobile phones, but they are a very effective communication mechanism when people are in danger. The concern today was that not only that people may not have been able to make 000 calls from their homes on the land, but if there'd been any kind of emergency at sea, that might have gone unattended.
0: Oh yes, and I guess that just what the countries have got, the country has experienced today is what we experience almost every day, especially in the outer islands in the Torres Strait area, like you say, when we're out in the water. But as the leader as a leader now in this space, our job is to make sure that we can advocate to have other services in community other than Telstra.
1: And Mayor Sarriott, what do you think this incident today highlights from the Torres Strait perspective?
0: I it's reality. I guess it's reality for all of us to know that how dependent we all are in telecommunication when it crashes. Not just making calls, but also at the shops. When we're using when small businesses with using using the obviously FPOS, and it's simple running business. Yeah.
1: The Mayor of the Torres Shire Council being with us on Drive this afternoon. Elsa Serriott, thank you very much for your time.
0: Thank you, Adam.

0: Tim Rogers and the Bamboos, a song called Easy. Well, the rivalry is on tonight. State of Origin decided to be played in Brisbane, and in the town of Serena, the town's most famous resident will be flying the Maroons flag. The iconic giant cane-toed Buffy has been dressed up for tonight's decider, celebrating a small town that lives and breathes rugby league and has produced an incredible number of Queensland Origin players over the years. I mean, for a town of roughly 5,000 people, Serena's contribution to State of Origin is extraordinary. Six Queensland men's Origin players played their junior football in Serena, and one Queensland women's Origin player. So that's remarkable, isn't it? And tonight, Reuben Cotter will be representing Serena when he runs out to take to the field for Queensland. Well, someone who was up early this morning to help Buffy get into its Maroons gear is Deputy Mayor of the Mackay Regional Council, Karen May. And she's with us on Drive this afternoon. Councillor May, thanks for joining us.
1: Oh, g'day, Adam. How are you?
0: Was it exciting times this morning?
1: Oh, definitely. Look, State of Origin's always exciting in Serena, and Buffy dons the jersey every time.
0: How early were you up for this one?
1: This morning I was there about 7 o'clock to, with Owen Bromley, who's been a keen advocate of dressing Buffy up for the Origin. So he started to decorate her about 7:15, I suppose, this morning.
0: How long does it take to get Buffy in the Origin gear?
1: Oh, look, it just depends, you know, how much gear they put on her. But, you know, probably a good half an hour to you know, fiddle around with it.
0: Is this specially made gear for the iconic cane toad, Karen? Do you know where it's come from?
1: Not specially made gear, but Owen's been collecting different pieces of maroon materials and, you know, different things that he's collected along the way just to make it look iconic when it's State of Origin night.
0: Well, were you having any challenges this morning communicating with anyone, given the Telstra network problems? We were only there hearing about the problems in the Torres Strait. So, I mean, were you having any issues, Karen, when you got up this morning, just letting people know you were coming in or communicating about getting Buffy ready?
1: No, not really. I mean, you guys at ABC played an interview with Owen, so that went to air, I think, just after 7 o'clock this morning. So the community were aware that this is happening. They're aware that this happens every State of Origin game, but there was a bit of a shine on it this morning, which was fantastic.
0: Has there ever been a time where Buffy has turned blue at all?
1: I think there's been attempts over the years to throw a bit of blue in there, but the maroon certainly outweighs it. There's no room for blue in Serena.
0: What was the mood like in this very proud rugby league town this morning, Karen May? I mentioned six State of Origin players in the men's and one women's State of Origin player have all come from Serena, which is really remarkable given the size of the town.
1: Yeah, we certainly punch above our weight, and we've had some really great players come out of Serena.
0: And Marty Bella, Dale really, Shearer, Wendell Saylor.
1: Yeah, really played, you know, in the earlier part, but still that production of good Origin players has continued right up until today with Reuben Cotter.
0: Yeah, so I'd imagine, you know, Reuben Cotter, he played his junior footy with the Serena Crocs, like many of the aforementioned players. Even Daly Cherry-Evans apparently played his junior footy with the Crocs. So,
1: Wendell Saylor. There's some great names there.
0: Yep. Kevin Campion as well. I'm just reading the list here. And then in the women's State of Origin, Brianna Clark. So incredible that Serena has produced so much rugby league talent over the years. What do you think it is about the town that's fostered so much rugby league talent, Karen?
1: Oh, look, I think, you know, like we have a very strong rugby league presence with the Crocodiles here in Serena. And I think that produces the solid platform for people to then, if they've got that aim to go higher in the rugby league world, they've got a really solid platform to build on and then can grow from there.
0: Karen May, enjoy the game tonight and thanks for joining us.
1: Thank you. And go Queenslander tonight.
0: There she goes. Deputy Mayor, rather, Karen May, and Deputy Mayor of the Mackay Regional Council. Didn't want to give her the mayoral title there, of course, but It's great to hear. Well, maybe the Mayor of Serena, if nothing else at the moment, given the work she did on Buffy this morning with others. But Buffy the Cane Toad dressed up in maroon ahead of the State of Origin Decider, of course. The game doesn't kick off till just after 8 o'clock, but our coverage starts after the news at 7 o'clock. We'll have the full call of the game, but all the pre-game excitement on ABC Radio Queensland.
2: 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Australia Wide, coming up after the 6:30 news on ABC North Queensland.
0: Margaret in Mackay phoned through to say earlier, even now I can't dial out, and I'm with Telstra, so if they say they've sorted everything, they're wrong, says Margaret in Mackay, who only phoned through in the last 5 minutes or so. Telstra says it'll provide another update when everything is back online. So at that point, I guess we'll be able to work out exactly who, you know, is still having issues, if indeed that is the case. So we're headed to the news now on ABC Radio across regional Queensland. Now, the other side of the news, we'll continue tapping into the pre-State of Origin decider excitement. I mean, it is only 80 minutes of football that will decide the series tonight. Is it 80 minutes of football or a piece of living theatre? After five on drive, a central Queensland poet who spends every Origin match scribbling away until the wee hours of the morning to capture the chaos of each individual game in verse. And he's going to have a brand new poem to fire you up ahead of tonight's kickoff. That one coming up amongst the other content, weather update and a traffic update coming your way after the news.
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3: Real voices.
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0: ABC News. Good afternoon. I'm Michael Bausch. The communications minister says today's massive Telstra crash shows exactly why phone and internet companies have the worst reputation in the entire country. Here's political reporter Lexi Junawick.
1: Telstra customers across the nation began experiencing issues from around 4:30am today with mobile and data connectivity, payment systems and external telecommunication on regional rail networks in Victoria and New South Wales affected. 90% of impacted services have now been restored. Annika Wells's office was advised of the outage around 7am. Ms Wells says it's up to Telstra to make things right with customers.
2: Telcos are the least trusted industry in our country. Days like today demonstrate exactly why Australians feel that way.
1: Telstra CFO Michael Ackland says Australians can absolutely have faith in the telco and it takes outages very seriously.
0: The already strained ceasefire between the US and Iran is in even greater jeopardy after another wave of strikes and counter-strikes. Here's Larry Buttrose.
3: The latest flare-up throws into doubt talks that had been expected to resume soon on a permanent end to the war. The US says it struck more than 80 targets in Iran, including radar sites, command and control, and dozens of small boats used by Iran's Revolutionary Guards against shipping in the Strait of Hormuz. The US attacks came after Iran struck three ships in the strait. The US has also again revoked Iran's ability to sell crude oil on the world market. In response, the Iranians have fired missiles at key US naval and air bases in Bahrain and Kuwait.
0: A rescue helicopter has gone to a serious three-car

0: collision on the Sunshine Coast. The accident happened on Beckmans Road in Noosaville just before 3:30 this afternoon. Police say one person's been badly hurt and will be airlifted to hospital. Drivers should avoid the area. Unions have taken aim at a proposed Queensland construction code they say has caused confusion in the industry. Claudia Williams reports.
1: The CFMEU inquiry is seeking feedback on a draft building and construction code, which would apply to government projects that exceed $2 million. The Queensland Council of Unions wants Deputy Premier Jared Blay to explain the changes to the industry. General Secretary Jacqueline King says it could impact the delivery of projects for the Brisbane Olympics.
2: It has thrown the industry into confusion and it's definitely going to delay the parties being able to do what they normally do.
1: But Andrew Chapman from the Queensland Major Contractors Association has welcomed the proposal.
3: To make sure that we have safe, productive approaches.
1: Submissions on the draft code close on July 24.
0: There's been another positive case of the deadly H5 bird flu in South Australia, taking the country's total number to 8. The state's Department of Primary Industries and Regions, known as PIRSA, is monitoring other possible infections as well, as Olivia Mason reports.
4: In addition to this new confirmed detection, PIRSA says it's identified 2 further suspected cases in the state, both also in giant petrels. One was collected from Port Vincent on the York Peninsula and the other from Emu Bay on Kangaroo Island. The government meanwhile says it's undertaken the largest aerial survey of SA's coastline, islands and reefs in more than 40 years. It says it's found no evidence of widespread impacts from the bird flu variant on wildlife and that it has not been detected in commercial poultry nor in any non-migratory wild birds.
0: In rugby league, anticipation's building ahead of tonight's Origin decider at Lang Park in Brisbane. Earlier today, the Maroons had their traditional match day walk through the city. Assistant coach Matt Ballan says the squad is fully prepared and ready to execute the game plan laid out by head coach Billy Slater.
5: We've had 2 good games to start this series off. We're really clear with how we want to play. We're really clear with what Bill expects of the players. And we know what this jersey means to the public.
0: On the markets, the ASX 200 fell 19 points today to close at 8,785. The Australian dollar's worth 69.39 US cents. Queensland's weather, scattered showers tomorrow for eastern districts, tending widespread at times about the north tropical coast, isolated showers and thunderstorms in the southwest, possible morning fog about the southeast, frost for the southern and central interior. Brisbane, 12 to 22 degrees, a possible shower in the southeast on Friday, partly cloudy on Saturday. 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
8: Today on Drive, you're going to meet a Queensland poet who spends every Origin match scribbling away into the wee hours of the morning to capture the chaos that the games bring in verse. And he's got a brand new poem to fire you up ahead of tonight's State of Origin decider. And what can the way we remember the dead tell us about the way we understand war? Queensland military historian Dr. Kate Ariotti will be with us for the expiry date today as she explains the way in which the Australian military has handled death, dying and repatriation over its existence. We've got a weather update for you. And Brad, what's happening on the roads?
9: A very good afternoon. Starting off around Cairns, heavy on Sheridan Street, outbound through Cairns North. That's on the brakes, getting onto Captain Cook Highway. Captain Cook Highway, looking great through Eric Land, right through to Smithfield. A good run on the bypass this afternoon as well. And also looking good on the Western Ardour Road. It is stop start around the roadwork zones, around the McAllister Range on the Kennedy Highway. And busy on Mulgrave Road, both ways through Earlville. A minor build up on the Bruce Highway, northbound through Mount Sheridan. Around Townsville, got a crash at Clunan, minor delays. Racecourse Road, westbound after Lakeside Drive. Has been heavy on Wilcox Street and Ingham Road outbound between Mount Louisa and Cosgrove, especially around the roadwork zones and Sturt Street both ways around the CBD. No problems through Mackay, generally light conditions overall, and also a good run as you make way through Rockhampton. A little bit of stop start on Albert Street and George Street around the CBD. And Moores Creek Road is southbound or inbound approaching High Street through Park Avenue. I'm Brad from A10, that's the latest traffic on ABC Local Radio Queensland.
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0: Keith Urban and Carrie Underwood, The Fighter, 10 past 5. We've got a weather update for you in the next 10 minutes. This is Regional Drive.
1: From your porch to Parliament House and the world beyond, news you trust, conversations that count. 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
0: Adam Stephen, your host this afternoon, 1-300-801-222. Should you care to share something, or you can text 0487-993-222. Now, for most of you, State of Origin might mean shouting at the telly, perhaps with a drink in hand, of the hot or cold variety, even it's winter. For our next guest, it's a high-speed riding exercise. Bob Paisley is one of Central Queensland's most celebrated bush poets, usually found regaling tourists at a holiday park in Yeppoon. But on Origin night, he's a very busy man indeed, as he's about to detail to you. Bob Paisley, welcome to Drive.
2: Hi, how you going, mate?
0: Mate, what does a typical State of Origin night look like for a bush poet?
2: Mate, I'm nervous already. I can feel the tension tingling through my blood. Like, I've got confidence in the Queensland team, but if you didn't have that passion, you wouldn't watch the game. You know, it just gets to you, and it's part of our history and part of our nature to just want to smash the Blues, you know.
0: Well, you actually sit there noting down the key moments in each Origin game, the tackles, the tries. How long does it take after the final bell to have a finished poem ready for recital?
2: Well, normally I pencil lines as I go, like what they call them, relevant things. Like, it might be a break or a pass or a lost ball or a tackle or a incorrect ruling by a referee. And I note that on a little pad next to me as I'm watching. And then at half time, I try and scribble down as many as I can. They don't have to be the whole lot, just maybe even two lines or four lines of a verse. And really, verses are about four lines because I do a BB rhyme. And then I sit back down again, watch the rest, and they get harder. If we happen to lose, it gets really hard to finish off the second half, and anyone who scores a try, anyone who does a try assist, and some people have told me that if they didn't watch the game, they could read my poem and know what happened.
0: Yeah, well, I mean, if it's a loss tonight, I can already foresee, you know, if it's a BB rhyming schedule, surely Grant and Rant would need to be in there, wouldn't they?
2: I've got a few in there, war and more, boast and most, some of those things that... heart and tear apart. I've been writing State of Origin poems. I think the first lot that I wrote were back in 2012, and I started writing a poem before the series started, and then I write what they call blow by blow in each game, and then one at the end of the series. So there'll still be another one even after today's event. There'll be one on the game, and then I'll sit down and pen another one. But normally on game night, I'm a very big supporter of Queensland, and I support Bundaberg Rum, so I'm usually fired up, and I usually don't get to bed until around about 12 by the time I write everything, and then of course I got to record it. So
0: I mean, it's got a reputation as being something of a fighting liqueur, that particular alcohol, but how does it go in terms of getting the creative juices flowing?
2: It makes it a bit harder.
0: The red mist comes over, doesn't it?
2: I'm not one to blow myself away with it, so I have a couple of drinks, and if it's a loss, then I might have another one in lament, or sometimes you don't feel like drinking the last one.
0: Any New South Wales players ever work their way into your poetry? I mean, you've got Moses, Roses, Crichton, Frighten, Haas, Pass.
2: If they're part of the event, the first game this series, I mentioned a couple in there where Moses was out, and different players that were replaced. So they get in there, and they get in there in the blow-by-blow if they have a significant event, or they have an impact on the game, a try or a big defensive effort. Not with any pleasure, but it just happens, so you can't do much about it. And I usually have, if there is a loss to New South Wales, there'll be a little bit in there about, it might even be Laurie Daly crying, but someone will be crying anyway.
0: Mm. So you're hearing from Bob Paisley, who is an accomplished regional Queensland bush poet, and you can usually find Bob regaling tourists at a holiday park in Yeppoon. But an Origin night, this sounds like a strictly home affair for you, Bob. Do you ever get any offers from tourist operators or caravan parks to come down and do a rousing halftime Origin poem?
2: Yeah, I've still got, I'm at Coolwaters Holiday Village and they've got a big screen tonight. They're putting up a big screen down on the tennis court and serving pizza and whatever. So there'll be people supporting both sides. So I'll pop down there for a while. Got to try and, when I scribble my notes, I need that little bit of quiet stuff. So I tend to, once I get out of the road, I'll sit in the background or to the side, or if it's what I call abusive, you get a few people that can't help themselves and get carried away. I give them a little bit back, and then I make a note of them in my file for later.
0: Well, I mean, it's,
2: I can always stick a poster on their van when they're not looking, you know.
0: Yeah, it's a brave bush poet that wants to work with Origin team names and player names when you've got the likes of Tino Fasuma'awi, or you've got Hamoli on the Kawatu in New South Wales. Like, there's some stuff in there that I imagine would be incredibly difficult to find
2: Try Brian Tuhu.
0: Brian Tuhu. He's not playing, thankfully, for you.
2: It's really... I mean, and this has only occurred in the last couple of years, of course. You know, we used to have the regular guys in there, the Wally Lewis's and the Alfie Langers and stuff, and that was pretty easy. But nowadays, you never know what
0: name
2: you're
0: going to
2: strike.
0: It's the global game.
2: I love it when they get a nickname.
0: Well, there's a few with a nickname. So, look, actually, while I've got you, Bob, on Monday on Drive we had a historical segment about Lang Park, and in particular one person that's buried beneath it. But I hear you also have a family connection to that hallowed turf?
2: Definitely, yeah. My great-great-great-grandfather, Patrick Pacey, was a tailor. He was transported from Ireland for perjury in a court case for 7 years, and he brought a little tailor shop in Brisbane up at the top of the mall, which I think my records show he bought it for £18. And he ran his tailor shop, and that was where the Treasury Casino is at the top of the mall today. So Patrick drowned in the Brisbane River chasing a potty calf one night. They found him the next morning in the river, and they buried him in the old Paddington Cemetery. And that was to become the site of Lang Park. And when they exhumed all of the graves to move them to Toowong, they couldn't find a lot of them because they weren't marked, and Patrick's was one of those. So there's quite a few graves there, but my great-great-grandfather's ashes are still mixed in with the dirt of Lang Park.
0: Well, you'll be hoping he haunts Nathan Cleary if he's lining up for a 79-minute field goal attempt or something to win the game.
2: Yeah, just reach up and push his tee over or something.
0: Yeah, that's right. Just give him just knock the ball slightly off course. You've actually penned a newer poem ahead of the game tonight. It's titled Blow Away
2: the Blues.
0: All right.
2: Yeah.
0: Will you please?
2: Ready. Okay. So, New South Wales is, even though they say they're the underdogs, they're still pretty cocky. So, both states have picked their best as they prepare now for the war. Who wants the win in the decider? And will raise the shield once more. The best players will be on display. But only one team will get to boast. The deciding factor now will be who really loves their state the most. For that has always been the difference. And it brings Queensland to the fore. You can see the players rise up when they hear that Queensland roar. Yes, that pride will never desert us. It swells in every Queensland heart. I'll back our team of champions to rise and tear those blues apart. Throughout the Lang Park's hallowed citadels, the cry of Queenslander will sound. The blood and sweat of victories past is soaked into that sacred ground. I have never seen a Queensland side that did not give their all. They just dig a little deeper when they hear that haunting call. So don't ever try to write them off, for they are ready now to play. That Queensland spirit will rise up and they will have the final say. They have the players now to do it. So Blues, prepare to meet your fate. You will fear the cry that tells you Queensland's still the champion state. The Blues think this battle's done and dusted, and to an easy win they're going to cruise. But the Queenslanders are sure to rise again, and we're going to blow away the Blues. Queenslander!
0: There you go, Bob. All right. Let's hope you haven't peaked too early, but that was rousing. I mean, if they could hear that in their hall where they're getting ready at the moment. It may just be that extra 1% they need to get over the line tonight.
2: Hopefully, yeah. I've got I'm on quite a few Facebook sites with Queensland Maroons and Queensland Maroon supporters and whatever, and I post whatever poems I can up there. Some of them don't let you. They only post what they want to post. But when it gets up there, the reaction from the Queensland supporters is absolutely fantastic. And I don't think our teams will let us down. I mean, we've had so many players. I heard you talking to the lady from regional. Was it
0: Serena? Yeah, no, Serena. Yep.
2: I mean, look at Rockhampton area, like Cam Munster, Harry Grant. Harry Grant played here in Yeppoo, and I watched Harry play. And my son, who's currently in Papua New Guinea, my two grandsons both played for the Seagulls. Benny Hunt from out of Dingo, Matt Singh as well. Even Gary Larson from Gladstone. So, and someone told me the other day that Dale Shearer was from Baralabar.
0: Well, they claim Daryl as a Serena Croc. Yeah.
2: Oh, okay.
0: Yeah, I know who you're thinking of from Baralabar, Jason Hetherington. Jason Hetherington.
2: Yeah, I just got it penciled down as a little note in case I need it for a future poem. And I heard the ruckus that was going on about Gus Gould, saying that Harry Grant's a cheat and whatever. I mean, it's like most sports. You use whatever the game gives you to your advantage if you can. And as Gus said a few years ago when they criticised the worst team that Queensland was ever going to field, now we've only made them mad.
0: There you go. You don't need to give Queensland any added motivation.
2: No, we don't need anything.
0: Ammunition.
2: And I think Jerry Evans said it in the presentation that year, the worst team Queensland's ever fielded and we still won.
0: And on that note, Bob Pacey, enjoy the game tonight and thanks for joining us.
2: Mate. Hopefully I'll be circulating the poem tomorrow about a Queensland series win.
0: Hopefully you only have to consume two rums and not three tonight, Bob Pacey.
2: Thanks, mate.
0: Thanks,
2: catch you later,
0: mate. There you go. That's Bob Pacey, Central Queensland bush poet, with us on Drive. A weather update next, and then a news update in the next 8 minutes.

0: The Easy Beats Rock and Roll Boogie. After the news at 5:30, the expiry date, a special audio series dedicated to the topic of death and dying, which for some people probably sounds like the last thing on earth you'd think you'd want to listen to. Hang around though, this one is going to be relevant to a lot of people. Even if you yourself have never served for the Australian Defence Force, most Australians have some connection to it, far enough back in our past, be it a grandfather, great-grandfather, great-uncle, aunt. There's been so many Australians over the decades that have served this nation. Sadly, not all of them have returned home from global conflicts. And the way that Australia has handled its war dead has changed dramatically through the decades, as will be detailed today with a special episode of The Expiry Date. That one coming up after 5:30 on Drive.
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0: Let's find out what's happening with the weather tonight, tomorrow and for the rest of the week. Hello, Morgan Pumper from the Bureau.
3: Hey there, Adam.
0: We'll start with tonight. Are we going to see any change in the weather?
3: Look, at the moment, I'm wondering if we just see something move across the border from the Northern Territory. So even just east of Alice Springs, I'm seeing a bit of a storm cloud and bringing some lightning strikes with some showery conditions. So if that just keeps moving east through this evening, just has the chance of just coming over the border. But I'm not really expecting storms around Urundanji or to be passing too much into Queensland. But otherwise, while we've still just got an onshore airflow along the coast, I'm not really certain we'll get too much more to the gauge. We haven't seen much through today, but maybe the southwest will be watching that a little bit more through the rest of this evening.
0: Tomorrow and Friday, Morgan, what happens across Queensland?
3: Yeah, so we've still just got that onshore airflow. So I think just with the isobar around the North Tropical Coast, we've got a little bit more to the gauge there as well as the central parts of the coast. So really for the Cassowary Coast, we'll see whether or not with the high chance of showers we get close to or into the double digits. But around the southwest, that's again our focus just with the trough moving in and getting a little bit more energy towards the chance of some storms. So while thunderstorms could bring an increase in regards to the showers compared to what I'm expecting through the rest of today, tomorrow

0: do have, while Cairns has come out of the warning, it's still up to 25 knots offshore. So look, while there might be some spots that get into the 25 knots, we've also just got that 15 to 20 knots as well. But otherwise, if you are within that warning, we can see for the Peninsula Coast just 30 knots from the early morning. But otherwise, even for around the Mackay Coast, we can see that southeasterly 15 to 20 knots. So again, good news, we've lost that warning for many spots, but yeah, up to 25 knots, still a bit blowy.
1: Thanks for the update.
0: No worries.

0: what you said.
1: Ray Charles.
0: I didn't understand.
1: Hit the road, Jack.
0: You can't mean that.
1: It's time for news. It's 5:30.
2: News. Good afternoon, I'm Michael Bausch. Telstra is in damage control after a network failure cut mobile phone and data access across the country. The early morning blackout also affected retail payment terminals and brought some interstate trains to a halt. Technicians have since restored the bulk of services. Early engineering reports have tracked the issue to a critical fault within Telstra's main connection hubs. Company spokesman Michael Ackland has apologised to frustrated customers and he says they're looking into some glitches with emergency lines as well.
3: The 000 calls follow different settings in our network and therefore they were not impacted in the same way. We have seen a small number of reports that we are investigating. We know that customers rely on our connectivity and this has caused many issues and it's been a big disruption to many people's days and we apologise for that.
2: And a short time ago, Telstra issued a statement saying it has fully resolved all of the issues linked to today's nationwide outage. The telco recommends customers who are still having issues to restart their phone rather than just switching on airplane mode. Telstra says it's identified and isolated a software defect that caused the outage. To other news now. And the independent inspector overseeing Australia's anti-corruption watchdog has abruptly dropped a misconduct probe into the agency's ex-boss. Details from Caitlin Maloney.
4: National Anti-Corruption Inspector Gail Furness says there is little, if any, public interest in continuing two complaint investigations against the former Commissioner Paul Brereton following his resignation in May. Mr. Brereton resigned 3 years into his five-year term following pressure over his defence connections. In a statement, Ms. Furness said it would be unnecessary to continue scrutinising someone who no longer holds the Commissioner position. She says the investigations have cost a significant amount of public money and says the NAC needs to focus on detecting, investigating and deterring corruption.
2: Oral care giant Hismile's facing a backlash over allegations it used fake AI-generated clips and misleading medical experts to push its dental products on social media. Here's Jonathan Hare.
5: The social media ad featured a sales professional from a Brisbane

0: Brisbane-based dental practice, which partnered with HiSmile. She wore scrubs and dental loops. Later in the ad, clips which showed signs of AI generation saw her performing dental work and looking down a microscope. The practice says it didn't approve the alteration or manipulation of the relevant imagery in the manner shown. HiSmile says it has a policy which doesn't allow the use of AI to alter the overall impression of its videos. A few weeks ago, the ACCC fined HiSmile for alleged false and misleading representations in its social media advertising over separate ads.
1: Public feedback is being sought on a billion-dollar rubbish hub on the northern Gold Coast that promises to turn household waste into electricity. But there's concern about the impact on wildlife, as Dominic Cansdale reports.
2: The Gold Coast City Council has proposed the Advanced Resource Recovery Centre at Stapleton's Industrial District. It's designed to reduce the city's reliance on landfill by building Queensland's first waste-to-energy plant alongside new recycling facilities. The proposal is being assessed under the Federal Environment Protection and Biodiversity Conservation Act, with a 95-hectare site to impact the habitats of endangered and threatened species like koalas and black cockatoos. Public comments or concerns on the proposal are open for the next 10 days. It still faces state approvals as well. Council wants the project to be operational by 2032.
1: A truck driver has suffered burns and a serious leg injury after a fiery rollover in North Queensland. That accident happened this morning near Ayr. The man was flown to hospital in a stable condition. At the Soccer World Cup, Switzerland has booked its place in the quarterfinals after a 4-3 penalty shootout win over Colombia in Vancouver. The two sides battled to a scoreless draw through regular and extra time. The Swiss team will now take on Argentina, who fought back to beat Egypt 3-2. Queensland's weather, scattered showers tomorrow for eastern districts, tending widespread at times about the north tropical coast. Isolated showers and storms in the southwest, possible morning fog for the southeast, frost for the southern and central interior. Brisbane, 12 to 22 degrees. Ipswich, 9 to 22. The Sunshine Coast, 12 to 21. The Gold Coast, 11 to 21. On Moreton Bay, seas around a metre. ABC News.
3: Thank you very much, Michael.
4: 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ABC North Queensland.
3: Coming up after Drive at 6 o'clock, we'll have the news, then our current affairs programs. Australia-wide from 6:30. Before then, our current affairs program, PM. And on the menu tonight...
5: Hello, Samantha Donovan here on PM at 6:05. A five-hour Telstra outage leaves thousands without phone or internet connections around the country. Also, Western Australia's mining industry facing the biggest strike in a quarter of a century, and oil prices rise as the US and Iran launch missile strikes once again.
6: If we go back into full-scale war, which is possible, I think, after the NATO summit ends, if that happens, then I think you will see the price of oil go up because the Iranians will try to close off the straits once again.
5: That's PM just after the 6 o'clock news.

0: death, dying and our feelings around it. It's time for the expiry date on Drive.
1: It's our one binding clause in the contract of life on this earth. All who live must die. But does it need to be a grim reality? This is the expiry date, dedicated to demystifying death and dying. An Australian born today can expect to live well into their 80s, a good innings, you might say. A century ago, that wasn't the case. At the end of the First World War, life expectancy was roughly 30 years lower than it is today. And the main culprit? The catastrophic loss of young Australian men. Over 60,000 volunteers never returned. If their bodies were recovered at all, they were buried where they fell, scattered across hundreds of cemeteries in Europe and the Middle East. Non-repatriation was the strict policy of that era, and it stayed that way for nearly half a century. But then, something changed. Dr. Kate Ariotti is a military historian who has tracked how Australia handled the remains of its fallen from Gallipoli to Vietnam. And for this edition of Expiry Date, she takes us back to the Great War to reveal how we learn to navigate the ultimate sacrifice.
2: The Australian government fairly swiftly adopted the British policy of non-repatriation. So that meant that if a soldier was killed overseas, his body would remain overseas. And there are a few factors that kind of underpinned this policy. Most obviously, the logistics issues, being able to transport corpses, you know, halfway around the world. It was just not feasible at that time. But there were also broader cultural points that the policy seemed to address at the time. First was the kind of continued sense of fraternity among soldiers who've been in battle together and who've died in battle together. So the idea was that they would remain together in death. And the other kind of reason for the policy was to ensure a sense of equality among the dead so that nobody got special treatment. So everybody who died in battle is treated the same in death. The dead were theoretically, I suppose, the responsibility of the unit that they came from. So after or even during a battle, the dead were supposed to be buried where they fell and that burial site marked, or in kind of dedicated burial plots close to the front line. So often it was fellow soldiers burying their dead. If a chaplain was present, they would be able to hold a brief kind of service and make a note of where that particular burial was and where that grave was. Because the front lines changed so much, there was no guarantee that that particular grave would be there by the end of the war. But in late 1918 and early 1919, there were graves registration units who kind of went out and scoured the former battlefields, trying to locate these kind of quite scattered burial sites and consolidate those bodies into the bigger permanent cemeteries that we know today. Identification of the dead was a huge problem during the First World War, and it's part of the reason why we have 20-odd thousand Australian soldiers still listed as missing, because they just could not be found, or if remains were found, they could not be accurately identified. So that's where war memorials become so important, because they did act as what some historians have called surrogate graves. So they're usually erected in quite prominent parts of towns or cities. They've got the names of the dead inscribed on them. Sometimes they have the names of everyone from that community who went to fight in the war. And they're a site where those bereaved families could enact those traditional funeral rituals, you know, like laying flowers, singing hymns, having religious services. They became a place for people to mourn as individuals, but also kind of bring communities together to really express their collective grief. And then, of course, they became focal points for commemorative services on Anzac Day and Remembrance Day.
1: In total, more than 103,000 Australian service personnel have died in overseas conflicts. Because the vast majority of those deaths occurred before the Vietnam War, thousands of families never got to bury their loved ones on home soil. That changed fundamentally in the year 1966. Dr. Kate Ariotti.
2: There's a few things that I think help explain that shift in the policy. You know, we were fighting with the Americans. The Americans did have a pro-repatriation policy, so there was a bit of a sense of kind of non-alignment there. And the other kind of, I guess, more logistical kind of argument was that it was possible to do it because the Americans had perfected that process of concurrent repatriation from the Korean War experience. And so that infrastructure was there. So it was actually possible to ship remains home from Vietnam to Australia. The other big issue was, you know, the politics around the introduction of conscription. A lot of Australians were saying that, you know, if the government can force a man to go and fight, if he

0: kind of has to relinquish, I guess, his body to the state, then the state has an obligation to care for that body in the case of death and return him to his family.
1: The policy changes. Does it change how the nation grieves or views death at war at all?
0: Yes, so it certainly complicated the kind of relationship that Australians had developed with, the war dead, in that for so long there had been no bodies over which you could grieve or mourn, and there had been, adaptions around the use of war memorials and things like that to kind of compensate for that. But now bodies were returning home. Families now had much more of a say how that the body of that soldier, predominantly in Vietnam anyway, was farewelled. So they had much more input, I suppose, in the funeral service. They had much more input over where that body actually ended up. It could be buried in a family plot. They had much more input over what the grave actually looked like. So if you think about the permanent cemeteries from the First World War and the Second World War, and as I mentioned earlier, there's that sense of equality that everyone, is the same in death. So you can go to cemeteries in France, in Thailand, all the graves in that particular cemetery will look pretty much the same. Same shape headstone, same size, the spacing between the burials is the same. But because the families had much more say over, the disposal of the dead, from 1966 onwards, we see Vietnam era graves that look very different in that the family has been able to honour the dual kind of identity of that person as both a soldier and a civilian. Standardisation was the norm during the First and the Second World War when it came to kind of burial and headstones and permanent cemeteries. Variation is the norm post 1966 when bodies are being returned to Australia.
1: As a nation, few deaths quite impact the public as profoundly as a military death. The flag-draped coffin, the last post, the firing party. We inherited these grand traditions from the British. We also inherited their famous stoicism, the stiff upper lip. Suppressing grief might have been a survival mechanism in the trenches, but as Dr. Ariotti explains, the military has since learnt a dark truth about the heavy price of keeping calm and carrying on.
0: The intensity of a military death, so a battlefield death, means that soldiers do experience grief differently. So the dead, they might not have been a blood relative, but the bonds that are created among military units are often just as strong. There potentially wasn't much time for grief in those earlier wars, especially in the thick of the battle. And I think suppression of grief was one of the ways that so many soldiers were able to keep functioning and to keep fighting. That suppression isn't sustainable. And we know that for many soldiers who came home from the First World War in particular, suffering from what we would now see or recognize as a form of post-traumatic stress disorder, that flashbacks to things like witnessing the deaths of fellow soldiers that really underpinned a lot of their trauma in the aftermath of certain battles in the latter half of the 20th century, like the Battle of Long Tan in Vietnam. There was a lot of attention by the military on commemorating and remembering those who've died and enabling the expression of military grief. So, for example, after Long Tan, when 18 Australians died, the 6th Battalion, which is the battalion that had been involved in the battle, held multiple commemorative services for the dead. And they actually commissioned the creation of a specific memorial, the Long Tan Cross, which eventually came to kind of stand as a memorial for the Vietnam War more broadly. These days, I think it's much more recognised that making space for grief is essential to the welfare and the well-being of those affected by it. So military personnel are, they're offered counselling services, time on leave, etc. I think that's really a reflection of our understanding of trauma and its longer term kind of consequences for mental health.

0: The expiry date. We're delving into the work of University of Queensland military historian Dr. Kate Ariotti. Her studies that reveal some of the practical, emotional and ethical questions surrounding the recovery, identification, burial and repatriation of bodies during wartime. It was that era of non-repatriation, though, that is just so sad to reflect on. The fact that thousands of Australian families farewelled their sons and daughters, never to see them again. But we can take solace in one thing. Their blood families couldn't be there to bring dignity to the dead. But a family of a different kind was. And perhaps the most beautifully bittersweet example of this was in the World War II prisoner of war camps, working on that infamous Tyburma Railway.
1: Now, this is probably one of the most infamous experiences of captivity under the Japanese during the Second World War. This was the railway that the Japanese ordered the prisoners to help construct, linking Kanchanaburi, which is slightly north of Bangkok, to Tanbai Uziat, which is in Burma, which is now Myanmar. It was literally carving a railway line out of incredibly thick jungle. And it was a horrific experience for the vast majority of the prisoners who worked on it. The death rates were incredibly high. The prisoners were overworked. They weren't able to access adequate medical care, were not given enough rations. They succumbed to tropical disease, malaria, cholera. Death was literally all around on the Tyburma Railway. So I really wanted to try and understand how those prisoners on the railway had kind of coped or managed that, and what they had done with the bodies of their fellow prisoners who had died. And it was really astounding to go back through POW memoirs and look into the archives and find just how dedicated the prisoners had been to ensuring that those who died in the various railway kind of work camps, that their bodies were given appropriate burials where they could be. Cemeteries were literally carved out of the jungle and became really important parts of the camp infrastructure. And I think that the impulse there was that a lot of these prisoners were dying in horrific circumstances. There was very little dignity in it. They'd been stripped of their humanity. And being able to provide the dead with a proper burial in a recognisable cemetery with a marker over their grave of some form was one way of trying to restore that humanity and that dignity in death that the prisoners felt that they just hadn't been afforded in life.

0: lest we forget. Dr. Kate Ariotti, a military historian at the University of Sydney, sharing her work on how the Australian military has dealt with death over the decades. And the expiry date, this is a space for difficult conversations about death and dying, but we're acutely aware that these types of conversations can be triggering. And for Australian Defence Force personnel and their families, you can access crisis and mental health support by contacting the ADF All Hours support line at 1800 628 036. For veterans and their families, you can contact Open Arms on 1800 011 046. Next time on The Expiry Date, we'll be taking a journey through a suburban home with a regional Queensland woman who's been called upon by hundreds over the years to clear their homes, units and properties of uncomfortable energies, or could they even be stuck souls?
1: Picking up an old man sitting in this chair, and it's not an old chair.
2: I'm pretty sure we got that from Marketplace, so that was someone else's chair before we owned it.
1: And this is what happens, especially when you get secondhand furniture. I've had many experience with that, with secondhand furniture. Sometimes when that person passes over, they just hang out with their furniture.
0: Until next time, that's it for The Expiry Date.

0: It's Bob Seger and the Fire Inside as we head towards the 6 o'clock news on ABC Radio Queensland. Only a bit over an hour away from our State of Origin coverage commencing from Lang Park in Brisbane, with our grandstand team standing by to bring you every second of the action from the State of Origin decider being played tonight between Queensland and New South Wales. The kickoff for that one will be just after 8 o'clock this evening.
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0: Thanks, Michael in Rocky and Hamish at Bardu Island, who've just sent texts through on different things. Hamish, we're actioning your text related to a bit of a music issue with one of the songs we'd played. So thanks for pointing that out. There's just something that happens with a couple of the songs in our system sometimes where you get certain parts of the song on one speaker and certain parts on the other. And for whatever reason, some of you only get one half and not the other. So let us know whenever you hear that and we can clean those systems up, the songs up, I should say. In the system, thanks to Jess Norton and Chris Calcino, producers of Drive, and I'll catch you tomorrow from 3 o'clock.
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3: 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You can't just stay idle. I don't know what idle is. You've got to keep going. You've got to keep active. So this is my way of keeping active.
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0: ABC News. Good evening, I'm Michael Bausch. The Prime Minister says today's nationwide Telstra outage is unacceptable and the public deserves a full explanation. The early morning collapse affected phone and data access, some train services and retail checkout systems. The telco says it's now fully resolved all issues, having identified and isolated faulty software. Anthony Albanese says total clarity is essential.
1: We'll continue to engage here. We'll engage constructively, but I think people are entitled to get answers, but they also want answers that are accurate, and those investigations are ongoing.
0: Telstra says customers still having problems should restart their phone rather than switching on airplane mode. A 51-year-old Gold Coast man's been charged with possessing and sharing violent extremist material. Federal police allege the content was found on his phone after he returned from the United Arab Emirates last October. It's alleged the videos and propaganda messages date back to 2014 and were shared with family and friends through an encrypted social platform. A 19-year-old Gold Coast man was charged last November as part of the same investigation. Tehran has struck back fiercely against US assets in the Persian Gulf after Washington unleashed a heavy bombing campaign to punish Iranian attacks on commercial shipping. Larry Buttrose reports.
2: The Iranians say they carried out joint missile and drone operations against a US naval base in Bahrain and a US air base in Kuwait and shot down a US drone. The Kuwaiti army says its air defenses have confronted hostile missiles and drones. The US earlier launched strikes on military installations and dozens of small boats used by the Revolutionary Guards and revoked a license allowing Iran to sell oil in response to attacks on three tankers in the Strait of Hormuz. It's the latest flare-up to threaten an already fragile ceasefire between the US and Iran.
0: There's been widespread destruction and casualties across multiple Chinese regions after a series of catastrophic landslides and torrential storms battered the country. The ABC's Alison Horne

0: reports from Beijing.
1: In the northwestern Gansu province, at least 21 people have been confirmed dead in a landslide. Others are still missing. In central China, at least 8 people have been killed after thunderstorms battered the agricultural region of Hebei. And flooding caused by Typhoon Maysak has also inundated cities in the southern province of Guangxi. At least 6 people have been killed. Multiple others are still missing. Forecasters have warned of more torrential rain over the coming days, with another typhoon expected to make landfall this weekend. Alison Horn, ABC News, Beijing.
0: Back home, authorities have fined 4 people for fishing illegally in a protected part of the southern Great Barrier Reef. It happened during a competition, as Katrina Bevan reports.
2: The Great Barrier Reef Marine Park Authority says the group were caught fishing in a no-take zone in the Southern Capricorn Bunker Group during the competition late last week. Compliance Officer Owen Witt says the group was caught off Bundaberg, about 10 nautical miles inside a green zone, around 10 o'clock at night.
3: They were fishing for reef fish that you catch at night, so species that would enter into a fishing comp, like grass sweet lip, red throat emperor, red emperor, all those sort of demersal species that are vital to reef health too.
2: The group was fined almost $15,000 and could face possible legal prosecution.
0: To sport, the Queensland Origin team's been trying to steer clear of the hype as they count down the final hours to tonight's series decider at Lang Park. The Maroons have a strong record at the Cauldron and go into the game as favourites. Assistant coach Matt Ballin says they've been purely focused on their own preparation rather than historical statistics.
4: It's not something that comes into our head. I think with Queensland, we talk about how we want to play and we don't worry about the outcome too much. If we play the style of footy that everyone knows that in this team that we're capable of, the results take care of themselves.
0: Queensland's weather, scattered showers tomorrow for eastern districts, tending widespread at times about the north tropical coast. Isolated showers and storms in the southwest, possible morning fog in the southeast, frost for the southern and central interior. Brisbane 12 to 22, a possible shower in the southeast on Friday, partly cloudy on Saturday. 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
5: Good evening and welcome to PM. I'm Samantha Donovan, coming to you from the lands of the Wurundjeri people of the Kulin Nation in Melbourne. Tonight, a 5-hour Telstra outage leaves millions of Australians without phone or internet connections. Also, Western Australia's mining industry facing its biggest strike in decades. And oil prices rise as the US and Iran launch missile strikes once again.
6: If we go back into full-scale war, which is possible, I think, after the NATO summit ends, if that happens, then I think you will see the price of oil go up because the Iranians will try to close off the straits once again.
5: The operator of Australia's largest telecommunications network, Telstra, has apologised to millions of customers after a lengthy network outage led to phone and internet disruptions around the country. Businesses, banks, train and taxi services were all affected. Some calls to the emergency 000 number also failed to get through, and police are conducting welfare checks to make sure those callers are okay. Diana Damjanovic has this report.
7: Early this morning, technological failures in Telstra's Sydney and Melbourne network quickly spread across the country. For this taxi driver, the impact was immediate.
8: I started 4:30 in the morning until 5:45. I didn't get any job. And 5:45, I was not having any internet connection, not in my phone, not in my dispatcher, not in my FPOS machine. Nothing was working. No one has cash, and plus, we don't know how meter gonna work, because if somebody sit in the car, then we can start the meter. But nobody wanted to sit in the car when we can't take electronic payments or, not even PID, we can't check anything.
7: He says the outage caused him to miss a lucrative trip from Melbourne all the way to the Murray River.
8: I got one job from Melbourne to Albury, which is like almost around $700 to $800 job. And I could not take the passenger because there was no network. I could not contact customer and they cancelled the job.
7: The crisis in the Telstra network peaked at about 5 a.m. Eastern Standard Time. Not only were phone calls affected, the outage also impacted trains, planes and taxis. Victoria's rail network was the hardest hit, with some disruptions in New South Wales and the ACT. Telstra has apologised to its millions of customers.
9: We know that customers across the whole community rely on our connectivity, and this network challenge has caused many issues and it's been a big disruption to many people's days, and we apologise for that.
7: The federal government increased fines for telcos involved with widespread outages last year, but the communications minister did not confirm if today's outage constitutes a breach.
10: Well, what I would like to do is wait for the investigation to be completed by both ACMA and what we learn from the 000 custodian. I can tell you that both of those people are already in a preliminary investigation stage and that everything we are doing is being tracked in order to get to the bottom of it and that justice is served. And I think all Australians would expect that justice is served here.
7: Speaking from Stanthorpe on Sky News Today, One Nation MP Barnaby Joyce suggested a possible link between the outage and China's long-range missile test in the South Pacific on Monday.
11: I hope it's just a coincidence about the intercontinental ballistic missile that went into the Pacific. I don't want to be paranoid or conspiracy theorist, but we know there is the capacity for China to affect that sort of software, and I hope that that's investigated. I think it's an issue that needs to be cleared up.
7: The government had this response to Mr. Joyce's comments.
10: I think when it comes to matters of national security, you shouldn't make stuff up. You've heard from the Telstra acting CEO that there is currently no evidence to suggest that those things are the case, so I think it's irresponsible.
7: One of the crucial questions being asked about the outage is whether people in an emergency were able to contact 000. In the past 5 years, there have been four major network outages involving Telstra and Optus, with between 148 and 2,100 failed 000 calls recorded each time. At least three deaths have been linked to the outages. New rules force telcos to perform welfare checks on customers who have tried to make emergency calls. 000 Victoria and Telstra say those welfare checks are underway. Shadow Communications Minister Sarah Henderson says the government needs to move fast to work out what happened.
12: I have today called for an urgent inquiry and a report back within 7 days by the regulator to determine what happened today, whether any immediate steps can be taken to ensure this never happens again, and also Australians need to know whether anyone was impacted by the loss of 000.
7: The Communications Minister and government agencies are meeting this afternoon to find out exactly what went wrong and the full extent of the impact of the outage.
5: Diana Damjanovic. And Telstra has updated the public at a media conference a short time ago. That update was given by Telstra Group Chief Financial Officer Michael Ackland. Our reporter David Sparks joins me now. David, has Telstra given any more information about the cause of this morning's big outage?
13: Well, a little more, Sam, but not particularly specific at this stage, other than to confirm that they say or they believe it is a software issue rather than a hardware issue. Despite not having the final answer, the Chief Financial Officer, Michael Ackland, was obviously pretty keen to get on the front foot this evening and seemed to be communicating with the public given the incredible scrutiny that Telstra faces today. He does say that all of the issues have now been resolved. Most of us are not technically minded enough to understand this, but he does point out that the current understanding for Telstra is that a software fault caused a GPS node to reset, and that set in motion a chain of problems that led to the outages. But nonetheless, Telstra is still trying to figure out exactly what went wrong.
9: We are still conducting our investigation into the root cause, but we are confident we have identified a software defect. We've been able to isolate it. We'll provide further technical details of this once we complete the investigation. I want to be clear, this was not the result of a cyber incident.
13: Michael Ackland is Telstra's CFO. Now, Sam, something else that he was really, really driving home is that Telstra wants its customers to be very careful of scam calls. He says the company's already had reports of some of its customers receiving calls from fraudsters today, trying to take advantage of the situation. He's advising Telstra customers that if they get a call from someone claiming to be Telstra, just hang up straight away and then call Telstra back on the correct number that they actually have, Sam.
5: And David, as we heard in our earlier report, there's a lot of concern about 000 calls not getting through. What did Mr. Ackland have to say in terms of what's going on there?
13: Well, he provided quite a bit of information in his explanation about that, Sam. And something he was at pains to point out is that Telstra has made a significant welfare checks where it was possible that 000 calls had failed.
9: We've conducted testing of 000 calls early this morning and confirmed calling was working successfully. As part of our standard process, we conduct welfare checks when a 000 call is unsuccessful or is dropped after connecting. Now, as of this afternoon, we've completed 333 welfare checks. Now, the way that we did that is we first sent an SMS to customers. 138 of those told us they didn't need assistance at that point. We then called the remaining 189 via voice calls to get in contact with them. 110 of those customers informed us that they did not need assistance. And there are 79 calls that people we could not get in contact with. And through the course of today, in real time, they were referred to police in the various states, and they are doing a physical welfare check where they haven't responded. Now, six customers out of that over 300 customers told us they needed assistance. That was addressed immediately, and they were referred to the emergency service that they needed to be connected with.
13: So that again is Michael Ackland, Telstra's Chief Financial Officer. And so, Sam, we still need to wait for more information from both Telstra and the police in those various states about the outcomes of some of those welfare checks.
5: Yes, let's hope all those people are okay. David, thank you. David Sparks reporting for us. The Prime Minister has flagged that Pacific leaders are on the verge of issuing a joint statement criticising China's ballistic missile test in the region. It comes as Anthony Albanese continues his diplomatic blitz of Pacific leaders, meeting his counterparts from Papua New Guinea, Tonga and Samoa in Brisbane today. The ABC's foreign affairs reporter Stephen Jedgetts is there. Stephen, let's start with the Chinese missile launch. What's the response been from the region?
14: Look, quite a forceful response so far, Sam. A number of countries have come out and effectively condemned the missile launch. Now, not all countries have been equally full-throated in this. Probably the most forceful has been Matthew Wale, the Prime Minister of Solomon Islands, who said that China was a friend of Solomon Islands, but this missile launch was not the act of a friend. So pretty sharp criticism. But we've also seen Fiji's Defence Minister come out and be quite critical, although the government issued itself a much more cautious statement. We've seen Tuvalu, the nation which in some senses was closest to this, because we believe the ICBM ploughed into waters just outside Tuvalu's exclusive economic zone, issuing a very full-throated statement saying that they had, quote, grave and serious concern and disappointment over the launch. Now, this morning, Anthony Albanese, ahead of these meetings with Pacific leaders, was asked about the launch and what the response from the Pacific was. And interestingly, he said that the Pacific Islands Forum, which is the peak body for all Pacific leaders, was already pulling together a statement by all Pacific Island Forum members, which he hinted would be a full-throated, or at least a fairly full-throated, condemnation of what China has done here.
15: Look, the Pacific Island Forum, there's a draft statement which is being going around the members of the Pacific Island Forum. It's a very strong statement. And I'm hopeful, certainly from Australia's perspective, I've made very clear comments, public comments, but we're hoping as well that the nations of the Pacific join together to send a strong message.
5: The Prime Minister, Anthony Albanese. And Stephen, what else do you think would have been on the agenda for the meetings of the Pacific Island leaders today?
14: Look, there would have been plenty, but I'll just pick out two because they're very current at the moment. Of course, Anthony Albanese was in Fiji just on Monday announcing a new alliance with Fiji, the Ocean of Peace Alliance. One of the elements that's so fascinating about this treaty is that it's actually open to other Pacific nations to join. That is a step that, you know, now PNG and Fiji have both taken, striking formal military alliances with Australia, or defence alliances. something that no one would have predicted even a few years ago. And now the question is, will other nations, presumably those with militaries, potentially look to join up in the future? Now, at the top of that list probably PNG and Tonga, as well as New Zealand, because they're the three countries that really

0: maintain standing militaries in the region. So I think it's all but certain, let's put it that way, that Prime Minister Anthony Albanese would have raised this prospect with both PNG and Tonga in the meetings today. Whether, of course, those countries do take that step down the track to join is another question. I don't think it will happen anytime soon, but I imagine that was high up on the agenda. One other thing that I think would also have been almost certainly discussed was just broader questions around climate change and COP. COP being, of course, Sam, the conference of the parties, the main multilateral climate change meeting hosted under UN auspices every year. We've got Fiji preparing now to host a pre-COP meeting. Australia now holding the presidency of negotiations. I imagine that Pacific nations would have urged Australia in this meeting to do everything possible to push the global community to act as quickly as possible, not just on electrification and the things that Australia wants to talk about, but potentially also on some of those issues that are harder for Australia to manage, like the fact that, you know, some Pacific nations have joined with smaller island states pushing for a phase out of fossil fuel exports. That's a difficult one for Australia, of course, but it's always on the Pacific agenda.
1: And Stephen, you're in Brisbane. Of course, the big State of Origin final is on there tonight. And I understand rugby has also been a topic of discussion at the meeting.
0: It is the Pacific, Sam. So rugby, whether that's rugby league or rugby union, is always high on the agenda. And unsurprisingly, the fact that you've got four Pacific leaders or three Pacific leaders and Anthony Albanese in Brisbane, let's put it this way. I don't think it's a coincidence that they're here on Origin night and all four leaders will gather together at the decider in Lang Park tonight, something that I'm sure Australian officials always were plotting out from the beginning, perhaps. But look, there was one other element just worth touching on. Australia, you might remember when we announced the $600 million plan for an NRL team in Papua New Guinea, made it clear that a big chunk of that money, more than $200 million, would go not to the elite team, but to grassroots development programs on rugby league, using league to try and drive health and education outcomes in particular in these countries. This afternoon at a function in a Brisbane hotel, all three leaders joined Anthony Albanese to say that they've now reached an agreement on how that money will be rolled out. And clearly, all those countries represented today are hoping that league can be something of a circuit breaker when it comes to tackling some of those wicked development problems across Pacific nations.
1: Well, we hope the leaders enjoy the game tonight. Stephen Gedgetts, thank you very much. Stephen Gedgetts is the ABC's Foreign Affairs reporter. This is PM. I'm Samantha Donovan. You can hear all our programs live or later on ABC Listen. Ahead, the price of oil jumps as the US and Iran exchange fire once again.
2: I think that, you know, it's looking more and more on shaky ground. We've been in this halfway house now for some weeks, whereby both sides have been engaging in strikes against one another. But at the same time, there's this process of negotiation that's been occurring to try and bring an end to the war.
1: Western Australia's mining industry looks set for its biggest strike in decades, with hundreds of BHP workers set to walk off the job next week at Port Hedland in the state's north. The planned industrial action comes after failed talks between the mining giant and unions on a four-year labour agreement. ABC reporter Samantha Girling is in Perth. Samantha, what is this strike going to involve?
3: Well, there'll be an 8-hour stoppage from 2 till 10pm next Thursday. Now, estimates have varied that it could involve anywhere between 160 and 400 workers walking off the job. And that's workers across port operations and maintenance from three different unions, the Western Mine Workers Alliance, the Australian Manufacturers Workers Union and the Electrical Trades Union. Now, a lot of money passes through the Port Hedland port facility. It's Australia's largest export facility, and it also generates a lot of money for BHP and the WA government in terms of royalties. Now, estimates are that BHP generates $120 million a day in revenue through that port, and that there's around $6 million in royalty payments to the WA government a day from this port. So the unions are now estimating that their strike could potentially cost BHP between $40 and $50 million in revenue from just that one action.
1: And Sam, what are the union's demands that have led to this strike?
3: Well, the unions haven't publicly specified a dollar figure. They're saying the focus is on job classifications, clearer pay and progression structures.

0: But negotiations have gone on for more than 6 months. BHP has pointed to a deal that they managed to negotiate with workers at a different facility in the Pilbara, South Flank and Mining Area C just last week. That was for a 16% pay rise over 4 years. But the combined ports union from Port Hedland say that they believe that that deal's undercooked and that they wouldn't be satisfied with something similar. And they've warned that they are prepared to do further industrial actions if this isn't resolved. And next week's stoppage is just a demonstration of how serious they are.
1: And what's the feeling there? Are there any signs that the industrial action could be averted?
0: The unions do say that they've tentatively locked in a meeting with BHP next week, and if there is any serious developments in negotiations, they've said they'll go back to their members, put it to them, and then they can decide whether or not to call off next week's action.
1: Samantha Girling reporting from Perth. To the conflict in the Middle East now, and Iran has pledged to deliver a crushing response after the United States launched a fresh barrage of attacks on the country. The American military struck more than 80 targets after Iran hit three merchant vessels in the Strait of Hormuz. This latest escalation in hostilities puts the fragile ceasefire deal on even shakier ground. Alexandra Humphreys filed this report.
2: Status: engine room fire and full of smoke.
3: A Qatari tanker carrying liquefied natural gas through the Strait of Hormuz urgently calls for assistance.
2: Unable to assess further damage. All crew are safe and mustered on the starboard side. We are disabled, no engines and no steering. All stations, whoever listening, coastal radio stations and naval batteries operating in area, kindly assist.
3: The tanker is believed to be one of three commercial ships attacked by Iran in the Strait of Hormuz overnight, action that prompted the United States to launch a series of retaliatory strikes. The US military says it hit more than 80 targets, including Iranian air defense systems, command and control networks, coastal radar sites, and anti-ship missile capabilities. Speaking from the NATO summit in Turkey, NATO Secretary General Mark Rutte backed the US attacks.
4: Well, I think it was absolutely necessary, because when you have a ceasefire, and Iran is basically violating the ceasefire. We've seen what happened yesterday with ships being attacked. I think it is totally crucial that the US forcefully reacts.
3: The US has also reinstated oil sanctions. Both Washington and Tehran are accusing each other of violating the fragile ceasefire. The position of the Iranian leadership was outlined on state TV.
5: The Ministry of Foreign Affairs of the Islamic Republic of Iran warns of the consequences of the United States' breach of its commitments and states that it will take whatever measures it deems necessary to safeguard its national interests and security.
3: After pledging to deliver a crushing response, Iran's Revolutionary Guard announced it had targeted American military sites in Bahrain and Kuwait and shot down a U.S. drone. Malcolm Davis is a senior analyst in defence strategy at the Australian Strategic Policy Institute.
6: Clearly the Americans have decided we can't let these attacks on these commercial shippings go unanswered, and so they've responded with these strikes. Now the question is, what do the Iranians do next? That's really up to Tehran, but if they strike back, if we end up in a tit-for-tat escalation situation, you could potentially see the war reinitiating and going back into a full-scale war. It's possible, though, it's more likely that this will be a series of one-off strikes and the Iranians and the Americans will go back to some sort of negotiation process.
3: How tenuous do you think the ceasefire is today?
6: I think it's pretty tenuous. I think that, you know, it's looking more and more on shaky ground. We've been in this halfway house now for some weeks, whereby both sides have been engaging in strikes against one another. But at the same time, there's this process of negotiation that's been occurring to try and bring an end to the war. The problem is that the Iranians' terms for a peace agreement are unacceptable to the Americans. They want total control over the Strait of Hormuz. They want the ability to impose tolls on shipping going through the Strait of Hormuz. And if that shipping refuses to pay those tolls, then they want to have the ability to attack that shipping. And I think that's what's happened here. So I think that from the American perspective,

0: time a diplomatic solution that then leads to Iran emerging with significant advantage is also unacceptable. So it's threading the needle in many respects. It's the Trump administration trying to find a way out that meets their requirements but doesn't reward Iran. And there's no clear, easy path towards that end.
1: Multiple tankers have now turned back after attempting to pass out of the Strait of Hormuz, and oil prices have already shot up. Dr. Davis believes the next few days will be critical to determining whether they continue to rise.
0: If the war really does restart in a major way, if we go back into full-scale war, which is possible, I think, you know, after the NATO summit in Ankara in Turkey. If that happens, then I think you will see the price of oil go up because the Iranians will try to close off the straits once again. And so we'll be back into that situation we were in March, April, where we were worried about oil being cut off and the implications that would have, for example, for Australia, if we were if we could not access critical oil energy reserves.
2: Dr. Malcolm Davis from the Australian Strategic Policy Institute. Alexandra Humphreys, the reporter. And in news just coming in, Donald Trump has said that the memorandum of understanding signed with Iran to end the conflict was over and that he doesn't want to engage with Tehran. He was speaking in Ankara ahead of the NATO summit in the Turkish capital. Thanks for being with me for PM. I'm Samantha Donovan. We'll be back at the same time tomorrow. Good night.

0: ABC News. Good evening, I'm Michael Bausch. Telstra says its network is now fully working again after today's nationwide outage. It's blamed faulty software for the collapse that affected phone and data access, some train services and retail checkout systems. Chief Financial Officer Michael Ackland says all services are now back up and running. He says customers still having problems should restart their devices.
1: We've worked to restore all remaining services. And in good news, as of 4 p.m. today, we had resolved all of the final issues and our network issues are fully resolved.
0: Authorities are scrambling to check on dozens of people after the outage disrupted calls to 000. Mobile phones are meant to automatically switch to a different company's network as a backup if a carrier goes down, but that didn't happen in some cases today. Queensland police say they're aware of 17 people who tried to call 000 but couldn't get through. Their details have been passed on to PoliceLink, who'll carry out welfare assessments. The already strained ceasefire between the US and Iran is in even greater jeopardy after another wave of strikes and counterstrikes. Larry Buttrose reports.
2: The latest flare-up throws into doubt talks that had been expected to resume soon on a permanent end to the war. The US says it struck more than 80 targets in Iran, including radar sites, command and control, and dozens of small boats used by Iran's Revolutionary Guards against shipping in the Strait of Hormuz. The US attacks came after Iran struck three ships in the strait. The US has also again revoked Iran's ability to sell crude oil on the world market. In response, the Iranians have fired missiles at key US naval and air bases in Bahrain and Kuwait.
0: Unions have taken aim at a proposed Queensland construction code they say has caused confusion in the sector. Claudia Williams reports.
3: The CFMEU inquiry is seeking feedback on a draft building construction code, which would apply to government projects that exceed $2 million. The Queensland Council of Unions wants Deputy Premier Jared Blay to explain the changes to the industry. General Secretary Jacqueline King says it could impact the delivery of projects for the Brisbane Olympics.
4: It has thrown the industry into confusion and it's definitely going to delay the parties being able to do what they normally do.
3: But Andrew Chapman from the Queensland Major Contractors Association has welcomed the proposal.
5: To make sure that we have safe, productive approaches.
3: Submissions on the draft code close on July 24.
0: There's been another positive case of the deadly H5 bird flu in South Australia, taking the country's total number to 8. The state's Department of Primary Industries and Regions, known as PIRSA, is monitoring other possible infections as well, as Olivia Mason reports.
6: In addition to this new confirmed detection, PIRSA says it's identified two further suspected cases in the state, both also in giant petrol.

0: vehicles. One was collected from Port Vincent on the York Peninsula and the other from Emu Bay on Kangaroo Island. The government meanwhile says it's undertaken the largest aerial survey of SA's coastline, islands and reefs in more than 40 years. It says it's found no evidence of widespread impacts from the bird flu variant on wildlife and that it has not been detected in commercial poultry nor in any non-migratory wild birds.
1: Well, a wave of maroon pride's been sweeping through Brisbane ahead of tonight's Origin Series decider. Even the local wildlife is on board, as Jordan Bissell reports.
2: Queensland fans are already showing their support ahead of the blockbuster clash at Lang Park.
3: Nah, I think they're going to get it. We're going to win the decider, no doubt. Yeah, I'm fully supporting Queensland here.
4: With the team we've got and the results from the last couple of games, I think we've dominated.
2: The Maroons have been strong performers in Origin deciders since the format was established, winning 16 of the 24 played so far and go into tonight's game as favourites. A tiny recent Queensland arrival has also thrown its support behind the team, with Quincy the Quokka from Lone Pine Koala Sanctuary predicting the Maroons will win the decider. The game will kick off just after 8 o'clock tonight.
1: Queensland's weather, scattered showers tomorrow for eastern districts, tending widespread at times about the north tropical coast. Isolated showers and storms in the southwest, possible morning fog in the southeast, frost for the southern and central interior. Brisbane 12 to 22, Ipswich 9 to 22, the Sunshine Coast 12 to 21, the Gold Coast 11 to 21. On Moreton Bay, southerly winds 15 to 20 knots. 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
5: Yes, I've been having issues this morning. None of my messages goes through and it says mobile data's not available.
6: We're heading out to Ballarat this morning, so got to find a new way of getting out there. So we'll see what happens.
7: We haven't seen an outage like this ever before, where we've had all our trains out in one hit.
8: Stranded morning commuters, purchases that didn't go through, crucial calls left unanswered. A major nationwide network outage hit potentially millions of Telstra customers. In the regions where telecommunications can feel fragile on an ordinary day, we'll look at the flow-on effects. And
9: you've got to weigh up your goals, if that makes sense, like whether footy's really worth risking your life for. You've got to look at the bigger picture.
8: How successive concussions on the footy field is making young players in the country rethink their sport of choice. My name's Alex Barwick. You're listening to Australia Wide, coming to you from Arunda Country in Mbantwa Alice Springs. The nationwide Telstra network outage has caused chaos across the country and reminds us just how connected our lives are to nationally networked technology. In regional and remote parts of Australia, it's seen train commuters in New South Wales and Victoria discover they weren't going anywhere as rail lines came to a standstill. Reporter Nate Woodall spoke with Deborah Munzel at Bendigo Station.
10: Like, I went into Echuca yesterday and booked tickets on the Swan Hill line because the Echuca train doesn't leave early enough for us, so we decided we'd come to Bendigo so we could go down to see a show in Melbourne. So we've just got here and they're saying there's no show. So I just said to the girls that they want me to drive, but they thought maybe they might get some buses, so we're just waiting at the moment. And if not, I'll be their chauffeur. It's a long way from Gumbau and Kuna areas to come down here and find you there's no train.
8: And Will Tiepo, the CEO of the V-Line, explained just how extraordinary this situation was.
7: Well, we haven't seen an outage like this ever before, where we've had all our trains out in one hit. So this is one that obviously we'll look back and work with our national partners to make sure that the national train system or communications network that we connect into, it does have some further backup systems where we need to.
8: But beyond regional transport, across the country, payment systems were down in many businesses. Telehealth services were affected and welfare checks took place where 000 calls hadn't gone through. The cause of the problem? An apparent timekeeping issue at Telstra data centres was behind the telco's widespread network outage. One so significant that the Federal Communications Minister pulled the pin on her leave to front the media, but pushed back on the telco to provide answers.
11: Telcos are the least trusted industry in our country as we stand today, and days like today demonstrate exactly why Australians feel that way. It will be up to Telstra to make things right with their customers out of today. And it's up for me as a lawmaker to look at how we continue to improve the system. And I think some of the things that are evident today that you're experiencing are demonstration of the improvements that we've made.
8: Annika Wells speaking there. Paul Butter is an independent telecommunications analyst. Paul, thanks for speaking to me. How significant is this outage?
12: I think it's very significant because, again, it shows how much we depend on the telecommunications network for our society and our economy. So, you know, if something happens like this, it's a massive interference in our lives. And, you know, this costs money, can cost lives. You know, it's frustrating for business people. So it's all over the place, really a disaster.
8: Are there particular challenges when this kind of outage happens for people living in regional and remote parts of Australia?
12: Yeah, you know, those people, of course, rely the most on telecommunications, you know, so if they don't have any communications, it's totally isolation. So, you know, I think, yes, absolutely, rural and remote areas are far more affected, you know, in that respect, yeah, it's, the technology is the same, but, you know, their life and their business is far more affected than people in the cities who have other alternatives.
8: Paul, why has this outage affected just so many services, from payment systems to train lines?
12: Yeah, if we look at the system, you know, then we call it a centralized system. In other words, you know, it is one big nationwide network, and that is more efficient, that's more cost effective. But what then happens, a fault that happens in Sydney can go all the way to Darwin, can go all the way to Howard, can go all the way to, you know, wherever. It's not isolated anymore. So if it's the resilience in a network that's very efficient and very cost effective is not the same as a resilient network. In a resilient network, you need to have situations whereby a particular problem that occurs, problems will always occur, but you have to isolate it as quickly as possible in the smallest possible area as, you know, as you can. And if that happens, then in any case, you limit the problems that are occurring. In this situation, the whole nation suffers from a problem that might occur in Sydney or Melbourne. So it's the resilience of the network, it's the configuration of the network that actually is causing this nationwide problem. And that's something we as a nation need to address. You know, how important is these telecommunications networks? How important are they for our society and our economy? And do we need perhaps more resilience? And it's a policy issue that as a nation we need to start looking at. You know, it's not about a reliable network. It needs to be about a resilient network that can handle problems like these.
8: Communications Minister Annika Wells has confirmed that some first emergency calls, 000 calls, didn't connect. The second one did, but the first ones were lost, and there's welfare checks that have been going on. That's obviously one of the major danger areas. How concerning is that, and are there other danger areas?
12: Unfortunately, the ironclad sort of regulations that's in place to protect 000 again has failed. Perhaps in a limited way, not as bad as with Optus, but it still has failed. So we still haven't got it right on how to actually manage that network in that respect.
8: Do you think we're likely to see more of these mass outage events?
12: Absolutely. You know, there's no doubt about that it will happen more. Because, as I mentioned, the network is what it is. And people are people that you know, can make mistakes. Software can have bugs. All of that is there. Will it be limited? Perhaps AI can help. Yeah, definitely. Of course, this is not only happening in Australia, by the way. We see that in every country, you know, we have issues like this. So the telecommunications industry, the manufacturers, are also working on software solutions, you know, that can actually prevent or quicker solve the issue. You know, self-healing networks, all sorts of things are there. So while you cannot stop an outage, you can actually come up with new ideas and new innovations and new parts of the network that actually can make it less dramatic as what we are seeing now. But yes, it will happen in the future as well. And it might take quite some time before you transfer a network that as it is now to a network that is totally resilient. That is a long process, an expensive process, not easy to do.
8: Paul, thanks so much.
12: Okay, my pleasure.
8: Paul Butter there. He's an independent telecommunications analyst.
1: ABC Australia Wide.
8: We head to Port Hedland now, where Western Australia's mining industry looks set to experience its most significant industrial action for a quarter of a century, after talks between BHP and unions failed to reach

0: the result. Talks between the miner and unions representing almost 400 workers at its operations in Port Hedland wrapped up on Tuesday. Then the unions have subsequently announced that they've given BHP the required 5 days' notice to strike. The dispute at the port, Australia's largest export facility, threatens $120 million in revenue a day for the company and millions in royalty payments to the WA government. Pilbara reporter Kimberly Putland has the story. Kimberly, thanks for speaking to Australia Wide. What's led to this industrial action?
1: So BHP and unions have been negotiating since October last year, and since then tensions have only been creeping up. This all really kicked off last month when two unions, that's the Electrical Trades Union and the Australian Manufacturing Workers Union, filed a protected action ballot, which all their workers voted in favour of, which meant they had the ability to strike as long as they provided BHP that 5 days' notice. And then earlier this week, of course, we got the news that a third union, that's the Australia's Workers Union, also voted in favour of a strike action. So this now spans three unions. In total, the unions say that's about 300 workers, and they're expecting about 150 to 200 of those to walk off the job next week.
0: So the strike action is expected to begin next Thursday. What services will be affected?
1: That's right. So the unions are going to walk off the job for 8 hours. So that's between 2 p.m. and 10 p.m. local time. Unions have made no secret that their aim is to disrupt the port. They want their voices to be heard. Even part of the protected action ballot from Australian Workers Union last week was about bans to loading ore on the ships. So it does very much seem that the intent is to shut down the port. BHP has said this could cost them up to $120 million a day. Earlier today, unions said this could cost about $50 million with that 8-hour stoppage.
0: What are the unions and striking workers calling for?
1: Unions are expecting about 150 to 200 people will walk off site next week. They're accusing BHP of refusing to come to the table. They've been arguing for better wages and conditions, and earlier today we heard Adam Woodage say that a $25,000 pay increase could be met with an additional 9 cents of every $100 per tonne of iron ore going to workers. Earlier today he addressed the media. He's the State Secretary of the Electrical Trade Union in WA.
2: Unfortunately, BHP are moving at a glacial speed, which is unfortunate. So we have been instructed by our members to file for protected industrial action. That notification has gone into BHP's inboxes about 20 minutes ago, and we're looking at the 16th of July for 8 hours worth of stoppages. And that will be at about 2 p.m. in the afternoon up at the BHP port operations, and they won't be returning to work until about 10 p.m. that night.
0: Kimberly, what's been the response from BHP?
1: We have reached out to BHP a few times for a response. We did get one, but it was pretty much the same response we got earlier this week to the Australian Workers Union voting in favour of strike action. Their response touched on the fact that they delivered a new enterprise agreement at the Mining Area C and South Flank operations. That's just a bit further inland from Port Hedland. And they did so without industrial action. And they say their intention is to find a way to lock in industry-leading pay and conditions for the port operations team. But more to come on that one, I suspect.
0: Kimberly, thanks so much.
1: Thank you.
0: Pilbara reporter Kimberly Putland there.
3: This is ABC Australia Wide.
0: To Renmark now in the Riverland. Angus Pittman had a promising football career ahead of him, but after 8 concussions on the country footy field by the age of 16, he was forced to leave behind the game he loved. As the national conversation about concussion in sport continues, young men like Angus are diversifying their sports to stay outdoors and stay active. Reporter Anita Ward has more.
4: My head was hurting. I was in tremendous pain. I was just basically laying in a hospital bed. All they gave me was Panadol. I was just laying in the bed, basically holding my head as much as I could, trying to stay out the light. Had to get him to turn off the light so I could try to relax, but nothing would work.
5: This is what happened when 16-year-old Angus Pittman suffered his last concussion playing country football. It took several months to properly recover from, and Angus was forced to retire from footy for good.
4: It was hard because, being in a small community town, all your mates, everyone

0: play footy, talk about footy, it's in the paper, it's on the, it's everywhere, you can't really escape it.
1: Angus was playing with the South Australian National Football League, or SANFL's West Adelaide Development Squad at the time, and was keen to see how far the game would take him. But when he got his eighth concussion back on the home country footy field, it was time to call it quits.
0: You've got to weigh up your goals, if that makes sense, like whether footy's really worth risking your life for. You've got to look at the bigger picture, like one or two concussions, you're thinking, yeah, all right, with like 1 or 2 week symptoms ain't too bad, but when you get one and you get like a month or two of symptoms, then you're starting to think like I should stop playing footy. So I didn't play any sport for about a year because I was going through high school and had year 12, and it was a bit too much trying to find a new sport, so I kind of just started gym, just got it, had to do something, get my mind off of things.
1: Now, aged 18, Angus has found hope in a new sport, making the most of his hometown, being situated on the banks of the River Murray.
0: I don't even know how I picked up rowing. I think Dad just said, go have a crack, just see if you like it, and then kind of stayed around, and I'm still doing it to this day. And we've just been training probably the last 4 or 5 months, 4 or 5 times a week, and now I'm loving it in the full swing of things.
1: Dr. Francis Corrigan, Adelaide University Associate Professor and concussion expert, says more research is needed into concussions and head injuries.
2: So what we know is that there are risks with repeated head knocks over time. So when we're talking about a concussion, it's really just a medical diagnosis. So you have to have certain symptoms. You don't need to have lost consciousness, but it is just a medical diagnosis. But there is an increasing understanding in the field that it is a cumulative effect of number of head bumps over time that can potentially increase risk of developing diseases later on in life. Again, we're not sure which people are going to be most at risk, but we do know that some people with repeated head bumps over time can have increased risk of other diseases like motor neuron disease, chronic traumatic encephalopathy, Alzheimer's disease and Parkinson's disease.
1: Under current community AFL guidelines, a player who suffers a concussion can only return to play on the 21st day following a concussion if they get medical clearance. Murray Valley Football Netball League President Andrew Schultz says while the rule is clear, it requires people to self-report, something that might not always be happening.
3: The potential is there to cut corners. Obviously, a league representative or a sample representative isn't present at every single game of football to police it, so it's down to the clubs and the way they handle it.
1: SANFL Executive General Manager of Football, Matt Doldig, says things are moving in the right direction.
4: The game's never been safer from an incident perspective. The AFL has led the way here and done a great job at amending rules, tackling technique, tribunal, stronger penalties at tribunal for anyone that steps outside of those rules with a tackle or a bump that gets someone high. So absolutely they're having a really big impact on the game, and for mine, the game's never been safer in that respect. Clearly we've still got work to do, and we'll continue to do that work to make the game as absolutely as safe as we possibly can. But we need to educate. We need to make volunteers and coaches feel comfortable in taking a player off the field, ensuring that they sit out for that minimum 3 weeks. So there's always education to be done.
1: Back on the river, Angus is putting everything into his rowing while supporting his local footy club, the Renmark Rovers, as an assistant coach.
0: Looking in the next few months, I should be rowing at a higher level, or my erg time should be up there, and then just got to apply that times and power to the water. And yeah, we're going really well footy this year. Been undefeated the last 9 rounds, but got a big week this week and we'll see how we go.
5: Angus Pittman ending that story from Anita Ward, and the AFL was contacted for comment. My name's Alex Barwick. You're listening to Australia Wide. We head to Moranbah in central Queensland now. Sometimes loss comes far too early in life, and parents who've lost a child know that pain and grief all too well. When Kimberly Stevens' teenage son died 5 years ago, she found comfort in talking with other bereaved parents. It helped so much that she set about building a community. Reporter Katrina Bevan has this story.
6: When you sit down with someone who is on that same journey, there's so much that doesn't need to be said. You're not constantly thinking that you need to explain how you're feeling. If you're crying 1 second, then laughing the next, it's okay.

0: because the other person understands, it can be a lifeline, and it certainly was for me.
1: When Kimberly Stevens' 13-year-old son Ethan died in 2021, she struggled to find appropriate support. He was diagnosed with T-cell acute lymphoblastic leukemia in late 2020, but died after contracting a type of fungal pneumonia during chemotherapy.
0: It was 9 weeks, so it was really quite quick and very traumatic for Ethan and for us.
1: Grieving and still caring for her younger son, Kimberly, who's also a psychologist, found speaking with others who understood helped somewhat.
0: You know, I get this feeling of comfort when I'm sitting with other parents. It just kind of feels like I'm home almost.
1: But living in the small mining town of Moranbah in central Queensland, she knew others struggling in remote areas may not have the same opportunity for connection. And so the idea to create an app where bereaved parents could connect with each other was born. After 3 years of work, she launched Kids Connecting Parents last year. It's taken her on walks with other bereaved parents, to yoga and coffee catch-ups. With 230 parents on the app across 8 countries, she's now preparing to present its early findings at the European Grief Conference in Portugal in September. While experts say this interest in digital grief tools is increasing.
2: But the research is still emerging, and we don't have long-term data on how these tools might be helping people over time. But certainly, sort of having said that, technology is one way to facilitate connection, particularly in rural and remote regions where other forms of support might be difficult to access.
1: That was University of Queensland Senior Lecturer in Clinical Psychology, Fiona McCallum. She says a more comprehensive approach to bereavement support, including things like social networks, alongside peer and professional support, is needed.
2: Not everyone is going to need to make use of all of them, but we need to make them available for people who are seeking these different forms of support.
1: In the remote New South Wales town of Broken Hill, grieving father Jason King downloaded the app after losing his 18-year-old daughter Jordan to suicide in 2023.
3: When you lose a child, it really is like you've been completely dismantled from the inside out, and you're never going to put yourself back together the same way again. But you know, having someone there to help you put the pieces back and take stock well into the future as that journey unfolds is such an important piece of the puzzle.
1: As a filmmaker, Jason channeled his grief into founding the Jordan Liberty Project, involving a documentary currently in development about youth mental health and the journey of laying Jordan's ashes to rest.
3: The power of harnessing the people who are actually going through the stuff on the ground can't really be underestimated, just how big that can be.
1: Kimberly Stevens, as well as experts like Fiona McCallum, say the app doesn't replace professional help, but rather can be a tool to be used alongside therapy.
0: As a clinician, I'm hoping to keep exploring how peer support can sit along professional grief care.
1: Though Kimberly wants to grow the app, just getting it off the ground took years, and she had lots of difficulty trying to get grant funding.
0: There's just no funding for grief. There's no funding for the people that are left behind.
1: She turned to online fundraising and private enterprise to create the app, partnering with animation studio Motion Curve.
0: Everywhere you go, whether it be a barbecue, a local community event, or just even in your own street, there are going to be other grieving parents nearby, and just many just don't talk about it because they're feeling isolated in their grief, and that's what the app is there to help. We want to bring those people together to feel supported.
4: Kimberly Stevens ending that report from Katrina Bevan. And if this story has raised concerns for you or anyone you know, you can contact Lifeline on 13 11 14 or Red Nose 1300 308 307. And finally, on Australia-wide, as part of NAIDOC, the ABC's This Place project has been exploring the stories behind place names that offer deep cultural and historical connections to country. Fiona Bates is an artist from Broken Hill in the far west of New South Wales. She takes us to an area rich in Aboriginal culture, painting and wildlife, and where the Red Desert is now green and lush. Mutawindji National Park.
5: We're at Dakalanjika Manja. Means a home walk, like a creek walk. Just the smells of everything that you haven't got in town and that there, you know, and inhaling this gum tree smell and that there, you know, I could smell the bee food and everything. Every time I come out, just started enjoying it and came back when I was about 15. My mother was doing tours then, and my connection to the place was even closer when I'd come out on holidays. She taught me and my uncle taught me. Just started loving it, and I was telling stories of my ancestors. That connection was really, yeah, strong within me. It was like, yeah, you get zapped, but not by lightning. It's a strong feeling that just goes through your system. The feeling that I got was the connection to the whole land and what was around it. Mum was showing me something that, I never really got to see much when I was young. When she started showing me stuff around the hand stencils and engravings and that there, and started talking about the area, a lot of things, memories and that there started staying. The knowledge I was learning, it was great. You know, not only hand stencils, but a lot of other things too they put up there. You're passing a big tradition on. If I didn't find out who I was through being out of here, I wouldn't be able to teach to my children or anyone. I found out who I was. My kids, they're passing it on to their kids, you know. My oldest, he speaks it better than me, language and everything, you know. And now he's a tour guide. Just stay proud of who you are and, yeah, keep that strength. As a, you know, Barkindji women, Janungal, because we need our women to stand up. We need our women to start leading our young ones and hopefully get them into what we, you know, because we can't lose our knowledge and everything, and we can't lose of what we got out here, because who will we be? Just another person in society.
4: Fiona Bates from Broken Hill sharing her story there. And that's Australia Wide for today. My name's Alex Barwick. Thanks to the program's producer, Alex Hyman, and thanks for listening.
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0: ABC News. Good evening, I'm Michael Bausch. The Communications Minister says today's massive Telstra crash shows exactly why phone and internet companies have the worst reputation in the entire country. Here's political reporter Lexi Junowick.
1: Telstra customers across the nation began experiencing issues from around 4:30am today with mobile and data connectivity, payment systems and external telecommunication on regional rail networks in Victoria and New South Wales affected. 90% of impacted services have now been restored. Annika Wells's office was advised of the outage around 7am. Ms Wells says it's up to Telstra to make things right with customers.
2: Telcos are the least trusted industry in our country. Days like today demonstrate exactly why Australians feel that way.
1: Telstra CFO Michael Ackland says Australians can absolutely have faith in the telco and it takes outages very seriously.
0: And in an update to that story, Telstra says it's now fully resolved all issues, having identified and isolated faulty software. But there's been ongoing concern about people who tried to call 000. Mobile phones are meant to automatically switch to a different company's network as a backup when a carrier goes down, but that didn't happen in some cases today. Queensland Police say they're aware of 17 people who tried to call 000 across the state but couldn't get through. Their details have been passed on to PoliceLink, who'll carry out welfare assessments. The US military has launched a massive wave of airstrikes across southern Iran in retaliation for a series of hostile attacks on international shipping. Tehran has since hit back, firing rockets at American naval and air bases in neighboring Bahrain and Kuwait. US President Donald Trump says the memorandum of understanding signed with Iran to end the Middle East war is over. He says he doesn't want to engage with Tehran anymore. A Queensland mining equipment firm's been fined almost $130,000 over illegal exports to Russia. Details from Joshua McIntosh.
3: The Australian Border Force investigations began in December 2024 after a tip-off from the Australian Sanctions Office. Search warrants were executed at the unnamed manufacturer's properties across regional Queensland in April last year. Those raids allegedly found the company knowingly exported sanctioned goods to Russia 9 times between December 2023 and October 2024 by diverting shipments through other countries. Last month, Border Force issued multiple fines to the company for exporting prohibited goods without permission. They also seized goods destined for Russia with a combined value of almost $50,000. The company has since paid all fines in full.
0: A 51-year-old Gold Coast man has been charged with possessing and sharing violent extremist material. Federal police allege the content was found on his phone after he returned from the United Arab Emirates last October. It's alleged the videos and propaganda messages date back to 2014 and were shared with family and friends through an encrypted social platform. A 19-year-old Gold Coast man was charged last November as part of the same investigation. The Queensland government says it has no plans to expand the Cleveland Youth Detention Centre in Townsville, despite concerns that proposed new bail laws could flood the system. Alex Chambers reports.
4: The opposition, advocates and a workers' union say the state government's proposed breach bail go to jail laws for young offenders will overcrowd facilities. Member for Hinchinbrook, Wade Chiesa, says capacity is being increased, but the department says that's only happening at facilities in the southeast. As of Tuesday, there were 4 boys in custody at the Townsville Watch House, while 99 of 112 beds at the Cleveland Youth Detention Centre were occupied. The Children's Court annual report from the 2024-25 financial year showed that breach of bail offences accounted for a fifth of convicted charges against Queensland children.
0: And briefly, there's a sellout crowd at Lang Park for tonight's Origin Series decider. More than 52,000 fans have packed the stands for the big game. Kickoff is an hour away. The weather for Queensland, scattered showers tomorrow for eastern districts, tending widespread at times about the north tropical coast, isolated showers and storms in the southwest, possible morning fog in the southeast, frost for the southern and central interior. Brisbane 12 to 22, a possible shower for the southeast on Friday, partly cloudy on Saturday. 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
8: 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My name's Sally. I might not be your normal host that you're used to listening to, but I think if you are listening to me, two things have happened. Either you've made a mistake and you're supposed to be listening to the State of Origin coverage and now you're going to madly try and find the State of Origin coverage, or you're someone who's maybe not that into footy and you're like, oh, you know what, I'm just going to stay with the evenings program that's happening online. If so, welcome. Thank you. Please let me know that you're there, though, because it's always a little bit interesting when we host one of these programs. We don't actually really know who's out there, who's listening. If you're listening in New South Wales, your number, the phone number, will be slightly different to what you used to call. It is 1300 222 612. So 1300 222 612, and our text number 0467 922 612. 0467 922 612. Send me a text. Say hi, Sally. I'm here because I've got some stuff prepared. I've got a whole quiz prepared, but I need to know that I have some quizzes out there. And because I know it's a little bit different, I've gone through this box of prizes. You might be able to hear this. Can you hear this? I've got some, like, actually really good prizes. I've got some Play School 60th anniversary merch. I've got some Master Dogs merch here to give away in our Smart Casual Quiz, which is a game that we do each evening. It goes for a long time, but it's a lot of fun. That's coming up. We also do a game, and it is called Banger or Clanger. So this is where you just get to give us your opinion on whether or not you like a song or you think it's terrible. So those of us who were listening last night here in Queensland will know that this was the song that was on the chopping block.

Carol Bainbridge and Mouth. It's been stuck in my head all day. Last night, surprisingly to me, that was given your tick of approval. You said that was a banger. So the song that we are going to play tonight, the one that's on the chopping block, is the Kiss song that you probably haven't heard in a hot minute, really. It was released by Kiss on their 1980 album, Unmasked. It peaked at number 5 on our charts. It was one of their softer singles, written about a woman with the same name as a cocktail. Remember this one?

that in such a long time. Shandy by Kiss. Is it a banger or is it a clanger? What you need to do is send me a text 0467 922 612 with either B or C, or you can write the whole word banger or clanger, and I will let you know what the decision, the collective hive mind decision is after 8:30. Here's the song again.

0: Crazy from Kiss. Is it a banger or is it a clanger? 0467 922 612. I have not thought of that song in ages. Sally Rope with you this evening. Great to have your company. I can see a couple of callers coming through who aren't from Queensland. So hello to all of you. It looks like it could be a good time to kick off this.
1: 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Call now on 1300 222 612 and try your luck. And now here's your host, the Queen of Queensland Evenings, Kelly.
0: Sally Rope. Look, honestly, it's the ABC. We don't have time. We don't have the money for a new voiceover just for 1 week. So it's me doing the Smart Casual quiz this evening. Hello to everyone who's texting in, listening in Bangkok for the afternoon drive home. Hi, Sally. It's Natalie in Port Douglas. Hello. Making a birthday dinner. Good on you. I'm listening from Perth. Hello, Sally. I'm a big fan of Just Quality Radio. FYI, to be transparent, I have Origin on the telly in the background, ABC in the air. Hello, Led in Bankstown. Good on you. Yeah, I actually think there'll be quite a few people who'll be a multi... Well, you're not really multi-screening, are you, if you're listening to the radio? Okay, so this is our Smart Casual quiz. This is the way that it works. I'm just going to read a whole bunch of questions. The first person through... And the last person through, and normally the people that get the prizes, but you know what I'm going to do tonight? If you can get three questions right in a row, I'm going to give you some sort of prize. I don't know what yet, but I'll give you some sort of prize if you can get three in a row. Our number here, 1300 222 612. I'll give you the first question. We'll have a song and then we'll come back to it. Question number one is this. Happy birthday to Queensland NRL legend Mal Meninga. What did he announce and then quit in under a minute in 2001? Happy birthday to Queensland NRL legend Mal Meninga. What did he announce and then quit in under a minute in 2001? 1300 222 612. We will get the Smart Casual quiz underway after this. From Iggy Pop and Kate Pearson, it's Candy, 612 ABC Brisbane. 702 Sydney, wherever you're listening across Queensland and New South Wales, welcome to you.
2: Jeez, it's been 20 years. Candy. You were so fine.

0: 52s and Candy. Great track, that one. 612 ABC Brisbane, 702 Sydney, and wherever you are listening across Queensland and New South Wales, great to have you company. Sally Rope is my name. I am your evening's program. Whilst some people, just a couple of people listening to the State of Origin decider are the ABC analog radio. But anyway, we're having fun here. We're about to do the Smart Casual Quiz. This is a game we like to play on our Queensland evenings program. We just do a whole quiz for like an hour. It's called the Smart Casual Quiz. But I got some pretty good prizes tonight because I figured it might be a little bit more of an incentive for our New South Wales friends to call. I feel like it's worked. Hello, Martin in Engadine. How are you?
1: Yeah, good. How are you?
0: I am well. What's happening in I've been to Engadine. My friend used to have a house there many years ago.
1: Fair enough.
0: What's happening in your neck of the woods? What's going on?
1: Well, we're going to watch the State of Origin tonight, me and my brother. We're going to watch the State of Origin.
0: Oh, you are going to watch it. Okay. All right. Question number one, Martin. Happy birthday to Queensland NRL legend Mal Meninga. What did he announce and then quit in under a minute in 2001?
1: That's a Lions coach.
0: Oh, no. No, Martin. Sorry. Thanks for your call. Have a good night, Martin. Let's go to Anthony in Coffs Harbour. Hello.
2: How are you going?
0: I'm okay. Now, it says that you're a Queensland contestant. Are you living in, are you from Queensland, but you're just in Coffs Harbour visiting?
2: No. I'm Victorian, but I live in Coffs Harbour.
0: Okay. My nan used to live in Sawtell many years ago. Lovely spot. Beautiful little cinema there in Sawtell. Is it still there?
2: Yes.
0: Gorgeous. Okay. Happy birthday to Queensland NRL legend Mal Meninga. What did he announce and then quit in under a minute in 2001?
2: I think it was... Well, I know that he was going to stand for Parliament at some stage, and he threw that in pretty quick, so I'm presuming.
0: Well done, yes. He was going to run as an independent for the seat of Molonglo, but during his very first live radio interview on 666 Canberra ABC Radio, he walked out of the studio and just quit. Good on you, Anthony. You are on the board. Well done. Question number two. Which NRL team did Mal Meninga play for from 1986 to 1994?
2: Okay. Was it Canberra?
0: Canberra Raiders is correct. Well done. He played 166 games and captained the club to 3 premierships. Question number 3 for you, Anthony. If you get 3, I'm going to give you some sort of prize out of the mystery box of ABC prizes.
2: Right.
0: I can't guarantee that you're going to like the prize that you get, but you'll get a prize nonetheless. Question number 3. Speaking of Canberra, what do we call the Prime Minister's official residence in Canberra?
2: Yarralumba, is it?
0: Incorrect. I think you're thinking of the Governor General's residence in Canberra there. Thank you, Anthony. 1300 222 612. 1300 222 612 if you would like to play the Smart Casual Quiz tonight. And honestly, New South Wales is really bringing it. Everyone on the phone so far from New South Wales, the Queenslanders have just completely forgotten about me. Estelle and Juliet, hello.
3: Good. Right, hi.
0: you're in Winmalee.
3: Yeah.
0: Yeah? What's happening tonight?
3: We're going to stay up and watch the footy and have hot dogs.
0: Ah, sounds amazing. Okay, we're in question number 3. What do we call the Prime Minister's official residence in Canberra?
3: The Lodge.
0: The Lodge is correct. Well done. Okay, next question. So who's who here? Who's Estelle? Who's Juliet?
4: I'm Estelle and
5: I'm Juliet.
0: And you're 10?
3: I'm 10 and Juliet's 7.
0: Oh, and who knew the question about the lodge?
4: Me.
0: Well done.
5: Yeah. Well, we have family here.
0: Oh, you have family. Oh, so you're all playing. It's a family game. I love it. Okay. Have you ladies heard of an actor called Kevin Bacon?
5: No.
0: He's a great... Who's that in the background? Dad?
5: Yeah.
0: Yeah. What's his name?
5: Luke.
0: Okay. I think maybe Luke might have to take this one because I'm not too sure you girls are allowed to watch the movie that I'm about to ask a question about. Happy birthday to actor Kevin Bacon, who turned 68 today. His big breakthrough role was in Footloose in 1984, but his film debut was in which 1978 comedy starring John Belushi?
6: Animal House.
0: How many people have you got there?
5: 1, 2, 3, 4, 5.
0: 5? 6. Okay, all right. Animal House is correct, and you girls are never allowed to watch that, okay? All right. Question number 5. In which film did, oh, we're still on Kevin Bacon here, by the way, in which film did Kevin Bacon play real-life astronaut Jack Swigert?
5: Apollo 13.
7: What did you do?
8: Nothing. I stirred the tanks.
7: Whoa. Hey.
9: This is Houston. Say again, please.
10: Houston, we have a problem.
0: Yes. Well done. You're allowed to watch Apollo 13. Maybe when you're a bit older, because it actually is quite stressful. But it is true. And at least we know how it ends. You're on 612 ABC Brisbane, 702 ABC Sydney, and everywhere across Queensland and New South Wales. This is our Smart Casual Quiz tonight. 1-300-222-612 is the number. And I think that means that Estelle and Juliet get prizes now. Would you like a Mustard Dogs? I've got a little Mustard Dogs toy here. Would you like one of those?
5: Sure.
0: Yeah, okay. All right. Well, we'll send that out to you. You can share it. They're actually pretty cute. Okay, true or false? True or false? Still on Kevin Bacon here. But Kevin Bacon has never received an Oscar nomination. 5, 4, 3, 2.
5: False.
0: Oh. Is incorrect. I know, right? That's outrageous.
5: At least he got a different prize.
0: Yeah, Kevin Bacon has never received an Oscar nomination, girls. And I'm gonna need you, Estelle and Juliet, when you get a little bit older, just look into the film oeuvre of Kevin Bacon. He's a terrific actor. Okay.
5: I've never even heard of him.
0: But you will once you go and watch all of his movies, except for Animal House. You can't watch that one. Estelle and Juliet and family, lovely to meet you. I'm going to put you back on hold, though, because Lauren is going to get your details and send you out a prize. Thank you, ladies.
5: Thank you. Okay, thank you.
0: Bye-bye. 1-300-222-612 if you would like to get in line to play our Smart Casual Quiz this evening. We have pumped up the prizes because we are on digital and online and on the app. And we're in New South Wales and Queensland this evening. So, you know, we want everyone to play on this State of Origin Decider evening. Hello to you, Ben.
11: Hi.
0: Hello. What's happening in your house this evening? You're in Downer?
11: I've just been watching Wild Things with Kevin Bacon.
0: The girls aren't allowed to watch that one either.
11: Oh, sorry, it's Bacon, I like to say.
0: I don't think you're the first one to make that joke, Ben. Okay, so the next question is Kevin Bacon adjacent? Kevin Bacon was born in Philadelphia. Which famous sandwich made from...
11: Oh, so I don't get to answer the previous question.
0: Well, I mean, we already know that it's the answer.
11: Yeah, right. Okay.
0: I just literally talked. Kevin Bacon was born in Philadelphia. Which famous sandwich made from thinly sliced pieces of beef steak and melted cheese in a long hoagie roll is thought to have been invented by Philadelphians Pat and Harry Oliveri in the early 1930s? It's called the Philly what?
11: Cheesesteak.
0: Philly cheesesteak is correct. Got a new Ben. Oh, okay. Hold on a second. I need to get some more audio for this.
11: Oh, no.
0: Okay. Speaking of Philadelphia, Elton John had a hit in 1975 with a song called Philadelphia What?
11: Oh, cripes.
0: Philadelphia What? Ben,
11: Strut.
0: No, Ben.
11: That would have been Mick Jagger.
0: Yep. No, Ben, I'm sorry. I have to say goodbye to you. But it's been lovely to talk to you. It's always good to talk to a fellow fan of Kevin Bacon. Let's go to Redfern now. Hello, Janet.
8: Oh, hi.
0: Hi. How are you? What's happening in Redfern?
8: Not the footy. I was just lying down trying to see if the heated throw is warm enough. I'm patting the dog.
0: Are they good, the heated throws? I'm a bit worried that I'm going to fall asleep.
8: Okay. Yes. No, the heated throws have the throws, the best ones, the German ones. This is an ad, but I'm not going to tell you where to get them from.
0: No.
8: But you actually have a switch off on them after 3 hours.
0: Ah, so you're not going to fall asleep.
8: And they are on top of you, so they're not an electric blanket. You can even wash. Look, I actually gave it to my partner, but because I don't like being overheated, and they're fantastic.
0: Yes. Okay. So the question we're on at the moment, Janet, is this: Elton John had a hit in 1975 with a song called "Philadelphia What."
8: Freedom.

0: I'm always happy if I get one.
1: Now, can I say that was written for his friend Billie Jean King, who at that stage was in a professional tennis team called the Philadelphia Freedoms. And she said, can you write a song? And he said, I don't want to write anything about tennis. I don't know anything about tennis. But, yeah, they put together Philadelphia Freedoms. So there you go. So Janet from Redfern on the board, definitely. If you get three in a row, we'll give you some sort of prize. I don't know whether or not you want a Master Dogs toy as well, but we can definitely...
0: Oh, a Master Dogs toy,
1: well,
0: yes.
1: Yeah, okay. Well, we'll see. If you've got one so far, Janet.
0: Yeah, I'm not at all optimistic.
1: You're on question number nine. Actress Angelica Houston turned 75 today. What character did she play in the Addams Family films?
0: Morticia.

0: Bluey? And everyone's like, no, Sally, it says Master Dog's on the front.
1: See, I've never seen Bluey. You could have said that, but...
0: No, me neither. Me neither.
1: Oh, thank you for being another person that has never seen Bluey.
0: But because I'm in Brisbane, I know so much about it because it's set here. So, yeah, it's all about Brisbane. It's very Brisbane-centric, Janet. You got to come up.
1: I worked for the Queensland Theatre Company probably before you were born. But, yeah, I spent 5 years living in Brisbane.
0: Oh, well, there you go. You know, yeah. It's set all around Paddington and Red Hill and stuff.
1: Paddington, yes.
0: Yes. Janet, anyway.
1: Yeah.
0: Let's get back to the quiz. John Huston. One of John Huston's last films was a little different to his other films. It was based on a 1977 Broadway show. I feel like you're going to know this if you work for Queensland Theatre Company. It came out in 1982, and it starred Carol Burnett, Tim Curry, Albert Finney, and Aileen Quinn. What was the movie called?
1: You know, I don't know, but I know I can. I mean, not the Fantastics. No, that would be not it. Look, I'm going to go boom, boom. That's a really obscure question.
0: No, it's actually not. When you hear it, you're going to go, oh my God. It's actually not. It's just a lot of people don't realize that he directed this particular film. Janet, you take your heated throw and your dog and you have a fantastic time.
1: And my master dog.
0: And your master dog toy, absolutely. I'm going to put you on hold. And lovely Lauren is going to get your details. This is the Smart Casual Quiz. You're on 612 ABC Brisbane, 702 ABC Sydney, and right across Queensland and New South Wales. Great to have you company. We're on a question about the films of John Huston, Natalie. How do you feel about that? You're in Port Douglas.
2: Well, I rang in hoping I was going to get the Philadelphia Freedom question, and I've listened to everybody else smash it, but I believe I'm the first Queenslander to ring in.
0: Oh, yes.
2: Am I or not?
0: Did we have one before? No, I thought we did, but then no, they didn't call in the end. So, yes, Natalie, good on you. Well done. I don't know where everyone is.
2: I get one right.
0: Well, this is actually... I don't know. I feel like once people know what this is, they're going to go, oh. So one of director John Huston's last films was a little different to his other films. It was based on a 1977 Broadway show. It came out in 1982 and it starred Carol Burnett, Tim Curry, Albert Finney and Aileen Quinn.
2: I'm thinking it's got to be a musical.
0: Mm-hmm.
2: Am I on the right track?
0: Mm-hmm. Pretty famous.
2: Okay. Annie?
0: It is Annie.
2: I love Carol Burnett and Tim Curry.
0: Carol Burnett is so good in that. I've been known, Natalie, to, after a couple of wines, to pull up just bits of Carol Burnett in Annie, 1982's Annie, and make my partner watch it over and over.
2: Good on you. She's in a Apple TV series and she's in her 90s. Like, she's still going.
0: Yeah, it's, what's it called, Palm Royale. Yeah, she's terrific. Yeah.
2: She's amazing.
0: Amazing. Well, good on you, Natalie, representing Queensland. Well done. Question number two, for you. Well, it's question number 12, but it's number two for you. In the Broadway show and in the movie, what is the name of Annie's dog?
2: Oh...
0: What is the name of Annie's dog?
2: Is it Teddy?
0: Incorrect.
2: Oh, no.
0: Incorrect. Natalie, I salute you. Thank you for calling in, being the first Queenslander. Very well done.
2: Other Queenslanders call in.
0: Well, there's one that I'm going to go to right after this. But what I'm going to do first is I'm going to play a song because we've only had one song so far. So I'm going to reiterate that question, which was, in the Broadway show and in the movie, what is the name of Annie's dog? 1-300-222-612 if you would like to play our Smart Casual Quiz. And I will also reiterate our banger or clanger song right after this from Billy Joel.

0: to me.
1: Billy Joel, it's still rock and roll to me. You're on 612 ABC Brisbane, 702 ABC Sydney, and right across the ABC network in Queensland and New South Wales. 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The coverage of the actual game kicks off at around 8. I understand there'll be some of you who are going to leave me then, but up until then, we are doing the Smart Casual Quiz. If you would like to play, 1-300-222-612, or you can text 0467-922-612. I think we've given away two Master Dogs. That might be all the Master Dogs we have. We do have some, hold on. We've got some Humpty toys from 60 Years of Play School. They're actually really cute as well. So this is what you could possibly win if you can get three questions correct in a row. 1-300-222-612 if you would like to get in line. But also something else we're doing tonight is a game that we like to play called Banger or Clanger. I play a song for you and you just simply text in and tell me whether or not you think it's a banger or a clanger. And tonight the song is from Kiss.

I honestly had forgotten that song existed, but do you think it's a banger or a clanger? Text B or C, or you can text the whole word to 0467 922612. This is it again. Oh.

0: Clanger or Clanger, 0467 922 612. Okay, back to the Smart Casual quiz. We're on question number 12, and it is related to the Broadway show Annie and the movie, of course. The question is, what is the name of Annie's dog? Kath is in Kingaroy here in Queensland, but you're repping New South Wales, Kath. What's happening?
1: Yes, because I was born and raised in New South Wales.
0: Mm-hmm.
1: And you can take the girl out of the state, but you can't take the state out of the girl.
0: See, where should I sit, Kath? Because I was born in Queensland, but only because it was the closest hospital.
1: Yeah, that's a bit hard.
0: It is a bit hard, isn't it?
1: Where have you spent the most of your time?
0: Well, I mean, now it's Queensland, but I grew up in New South Wales.
1: Yeah, well, I spent the first 40 years in New South Wales.
0: Ah, I see, I see. All right, well, fair enough, Kath. We won't hold it against you, that you know.
1: Thank you.
0: In the Broadway show and in the movie, what is the name of Annie's dog?
1: Is it Sandy?
0: It is Sandy. Well done. I think there's a song that I'm not going to sing on the radio right now, Kath. Okay, speaking of famous dogs.

0: That was the theme for a 1980s Canadian TV show based on a 1958 American film called The Littlest What?
1: Hobo.
0: Ah, The Littlest Hobo. Did you know it straight away, Kath?
1: I did. I thought, oh, crumbs. Then as soon as it started playing the music, I think that's The Littlest Hobo.
0: The Littlest Hobo in America, in Canada, French Canada, Le Vagabond. I found out today. All right. So, look, I think we're out of Master Dog's toys, but I can give you an ABC tote bag. You've probably already got one.
1: I have. I've got a couple.
0: You've got 100. I've got a limited edition Humpty Dumpty toy. No? We'll find something for you, Kath. Well, I mean, you need to actually get this one right. So you need to get the three right. Okay. Here we go. Which artist had a hit with this song in 1994?

0: And Kingaroy, do you know that song?
1: I do not know that song at all. When was it released?
0: 1994.
1: Yes.
0: No,
1: wrong for me.
0: You're out, Kath. Almost. Never mind. We'll talk to you again soon.
1: Yes, see you next week at Open Day.
0: Oh, that's true. Yes, I will be here. I'll be on the radio, though, so I'll just be able to wave.
1: Yes. Okay, then. I'll make sure I wave back.
0: See you later, Kav. 1-300-222-612. Our smart casual quiz tonight on ABC Radio throughout Queensland and New South Wales. Great to have you company. Hello, Emma in Randwick. How are you?
2: Oh, very well, thank you.
0: Now, Emma, you live in Sydney, but you're Queensland born.
2: Yep.
0: So yes. Which way do you fall when it comes to Queensland and New South Wales?
2: Still Queensland.
0: Still Queensland.
2: All these years later, it's mad, really. I'm here forever and a day, but I was born in Queensland and lived there for the first, 16, 17 years.
0: Yes.
2: So Queensland it is.
0: All righty, Emma. Do you know which artist had a hit with this song in 1994?
3: So why don't you kill me?
0: Who was it, Emma?
2: Oh, I can't think. Is it Weezer?
0: Oh, no. Same vintage, though. Close. Yeah. Thank you, Emma. Lovely to talk to you. 1-300-222-612. 1-300-222-612 if you are listening through New South Wales, ABC New South Wales, and it's not your normal phone number. Matthew, are you listening in Adelaide?
4: Yes, I'm in Adelaide.
0: Yes. Yeah,
4: with my son, Zach.
0: Oh, hello to Zach as well. But you're not from Adelaide?
4: I used to live in Sydney.
0: Now
4: I'm in Adelaide and a staunch Swan supporter, but also supporting the Blues tonight.
0: Supporting the Blues tonight. All right, beautiful. Blues,
4: yeah, very excited.
0: Okay, do you know who had a hit with that song in 1994?
4: I believe it was Beck.
0: Beck is correct. Beck turns 56 today.
4: Oh, my God.
0: Yeah, I know. That's what that was my feeling as well. Soy un perdedor. We didn't realise it was in Spanish when it came out. I was like, what is he saying?
4: Yep.
0: What is he saying in that song? And he's literally saying, I'm a loser, but in Spanish.
4: In Spanish. Clever.
0: There we go. All right, just a couple of questions left for our smart casual quiz.

0: This evening, Sally Roper is my name. Great to have your company wherever you're listening throughout Queensland and New South Wales this evening. Question number 15, Matthew, actress Maya Hawke is turning 29 today. Who is her famous mum?
1: Is it Tony Hawk?
0: Tony Hawk's a bloke.
2: Tony Hawk's... Oh, well, you could have had a, you know... Anything's possible.
0: That's true. No. Incorrect. Oh, incorrect. Thank you, guys.
2: Never mind.
0: Appreciate
2: never mind.
0: Your call. Great to talk to you. 1-300-222-612. Actress Maya Hawke is turning 29 today. Who is her famous mum?
1: Who's Maya Hawke's?
0: Hello.
1: Mother.
0: Jim.
1: Ethan Hawke's.
0: Jim.
3: Oh,
0: yes, Jim.
3: Hello.
0: You're on the radio.
1: Yeah. G'day.
0: Jim.
1: Yep.
0: Do you know who actress Maya Hawke's mother is, her famous mum?
1: Yeah, I was asking my brain trust. He's really good at movies.
0: Okay.
1: Uma Thurman.
0: Uma Thurman is correct. Well done.
1: I knew we'd know.
0: Her dad is Ethan Hawke, of course.
1: Yeah, yeah.
0: And, you know, she got some good parts from both parents. You know, she's very pretty. She's very smart. She's a singer as well. But
1: sounds like my kids.
0: Would they agree, though, Jim?
1: Nah, I doubt it.
0: Maya Hawke gained international recognition when she played Robin Buckley in which science fiction horror series?
1: Stranger Things from my brain stress.
0: Brain stress is doing very, very well. Well done. Yes, correct.
1: Yeah, he's good.
0: Question 17.
1: He might be better looking than Ethan Hawke.
0: That's a big call.
1: Oh, no, it's not.
0: Very big call.
1: Not if you've seen him.
0: Question number 17. In the past couple of days. So if you get this one right, you'll get a prize of some sort.
1: Okay, good.
0: Not a Master Dogs toy, though, because I've already given them all away. We'll send you something, Jim. Where are you calling from, by the way?
1: Toby, but not tonight. I'm calling from Mona Vale.
0: Oh, okay. So you're in Sydney for watching the game?
1: Yeah, just with a few mates.
0: Yeah, nice.
1: Yeah.
0: How many of you there now?
1: Well, two little grommets with skateboards have just rocked up.
0: Okay.
1: Called Sammy and Bodie. Want to say hi?
4: Hi.
0: Hi.
1: Yeah.
0: What do those guys know about the two historic treaties that Anthony Albanese has signed in the past couple of days? Anything? No?
1: Not really.
5: Fiji and did that?
0: In the past couple...
1: It'd be something to do with Fiji, right?
0: Oh, my God, I haven't even asked the question and he got it right.
1: Oh. Yeah. What prize are we getting?
0: Well, I don't know. Why doesn't anyone want these?
5: Fine prize.
0: No, I think these are really good ones. The Play School Humpty Dumpty beanies. They're really cute. No one cares.
1: I'll take one of them.
0: You'll take one of them? All right,
1: Jimmy. Yeah. Give me four of them?
0: No, I can't give you four of them. It's the ABC. What do you think? I am made of money?
1: Give me one and a half.
0: It's hard enough for me to get any prizes here. Seriously.
1: Yeah, I know.
0: Here we go. You guys are doing well.
1: Thank you.
0: And I've got a couple more questions here for you. In the past couple of days, you just answered that one. Yes, the Vivali Union and the Ocean of Peace Alliance, which was signed in Fiji, they signed the agreement in which city? The capital of Fiji?
5: It's Suva.
1: Suva.
0: Suva is correct. Have you been to Suva?
5: Pretty good.
1: Have I been to Suva?
0: I feel like we shouldn't say these questions.
1: Nah, we can't do it.
0: Story on the radio. It's interesting you should say that because in Fiji, you may be invited to join a ceremony which involves drinking a brew made from the parted root of which plant?
5: Let's go.
1: I wouldn't have a clue.
5: I didn't ask you.
0: Who's... Yeah. I had some kava last time I was in Fiji and then I just fell asleep.
1: Yeah.
0: Which means we are now to question number 20, the last question in our Smart Casual Quiz for this evening.
1: Oh,
0: Jim,
1: no way.
0: In Topi-Topi. No, Jim in Mona Vale, who's from Topi-Topi. I don't know where that is, but it says in between Port Macquarie, Newcastle?
1: Yeah, it's in between, yeah.
0: What's the population of Topi-Topi?
1: Oh, no, there's more than 10.
5: There's like 11.
0: 11.
1: There's at least 12.
0: 12. Do you have traffic lights in Topi-Topi?
1: No.
0: Do
5: you have anyone to work on the road?
0: Do you have a stop sign?
1: Yes. Get it. In like when.

0: There's roadworks going on.
1: But you don't have one normally.
0: Oh, when they're filling the potholes.
1: That's
0: in the
1: it.
0: Shit road.
1: Oh, okay. Yeah. Hold on a second, Jim. Let's just keep the language off the radio.
0: Oh,
1: I know.
0: No, mate.
1: The very last question is this. Born in Fiji, is which former professional dual code rugby footballer who presented Australia in both rugby league and rugby union and Fiji in rugby league? Born in Fiji, is which former professional dual code rugby footballer who presented Australia in both rugby league and rugby union and Fiji in rugby league?
0: Semi Raja is what we're saying.
1: Oh my God. You've fallen at the last hurdle, gentlemen.
0: I think it was Lottie to hear.
1: Have a great evening. I'll put them on hold so you can give them some sort of prize there, Lauren. 1-300-222-612. The very last question. In comes Rachel in Coffs Harbour. Hello.
2: Good evening. How are you today?
1: Oh, I'm okay. What's happening with you in your house? It sounds like a lot less rowdy than those guys that I was just talking to.
2: Yeah, it is. I'm doing some knitting under my heated throw.
1: Oh, these heated throws, they're very popular. I just had Janet in Redfern calling up and telling me about the heated throw. I was really worried that I was going to fall asleep and burn the house down, but apparently that doesn't happen often.
2: No, well, I get too warm, so I turn it off fairly quickly.
1: Fair enough. Very last question, Rachel. Born in Fiji, is which former professional dual code rugby footballer who represented Australia in both rugby league, rugby union and Fiji in rugby league?
2: This is not my strong point, but I know that there is a Fijian born Luke Tekiri.
1: Look, I'll give it to you. It's pronounced Lottie Tekiri, but yes.
2: Oh, sorry.
1: Rachel in Coffs Harbour, well done. Because you are the last person on the quiz, and normally we don't give all those prizes out in between, but because you're the last person on the quiz, because we do give the last person a prize. So guess what? You're going to get something too, Rachel, in Coffs Harbour.
2: That's amazing.
1: I know. I don't know what yet, but I'll put you on hold. We've just been clicked.
2: What prompted me to ring was the Humpty
1: Would toy. You like a Humpty toy? Why don't people want a Humpty toy? I think they're a really good...
2: I have no idea. I love them.
1: Oh, well, they're very, very cute, Rachel. Well, you can have a Humpty toy. Have you watched the Australian story about the 60 Years of Play School yet?
2: No, I think it's on Insta, but I haven't watched it yet.
1: Yeah. Definitely we've got a Humpty for you, Rachel.
2: Excellent. I'm excited.
1: You can have a Humpty. Hey, thank you. And you have an excellent night. What are you knitting, by the way?
2: A scarf.
1: Oh, beautiful.
2: That's all I can knit.
1: Me too, Rachel. Hey, stay warm. Thanks for calling. I'll put you on hold so Loz can get your details and send you a Humpty toy. And that is our Smart Casual quiz tonight. Wow, I wasn't sure we were going to get many callers, but I tell you what, lots of people calling up. I don't know whether it was the prizes or the fact that it's just fun. You're on 612 ABC Brisbane, 702 Sydney, and right across Queensland and New South Wales. Sally Rope is my name with you online, on digital, and on ABC Listen. While the that little football game that's happening is on the analog radio, I am very, very aware that it's almost kickoff time, so I might lose some of you. If I do, thank you so much, though, for staying with me for the last hour or so. But I'll still be on the radio afterwards.

0: Probably Jim Casadaley, that is Letting Go on 612 ABC Brisbane, 702 ABC Sydney, and right across our ABC radio in New South Wales and Queensland. And tomorrow with Sarah Kanoski on your radio, Troy Casadaley will be on Conversations. He's a proud Gumbanyah and Bundjalung man and one of Australia's most beloved country music stars, a lovely bloke. Troy Casadaley, tomorrow at 11.05 on local radio and 3.05 on Radio National. Just want to let you know too, of course, we had that big Telstra outage today. We are aware of a Telstra issue, which is still affecting some callers to the ABC tonight. Some Telstra customer calls are being disconnected after our producers chat to you and put you on hold. Sorry about that. Advice directly from Telstra to resolve this for you is to restart your phone or switch into and back out of airplane mode. Yep, turn it off and on again. That will resolve the issue. So if you're a Telstra customer, you've been disconnected after our producers chat to you and put you on hold. Advice directly from Telstra to resolve this is for you to restart your phone or switch onto and back out of airplane mode, and that will resolve the issue. A couple of minutes away from the ABC News and, of course, the kickoff for the big game, I understand. Some of you will leave me, or maybe you'll just have the TV on and you'll have me in the background with the volume turned down on the telly and then just maybe jump in and out for the important parts. Still so much to come, though, on our program. Big news breaking news this afternoon that President Trump has said that the ceasefire with Iran is over, but says negotiators may still want to talk. I wonder what journalist Paul Osborne makes of that. He will be in the studio shortly as well. And it is NAIDOC week at the moment, where we celebrate the achievements of our Indigenous and Torres Strait Islander friends. And, you know, there is an amazing success story out of Lismore in New South Wales. It is an independent, Indigenous-owned and run media outlet that has been going for 35 years. It's just remarkable. In a time when independent media outlets are falling over left, right and centre, the Koorie Mail is still going, and it has become a really, really important part of Indigenous culture, and certainly within that Northern Rivers community in New South Wales. We're going to be talking to the editor of the Koorie Mail as well. And, of course, we always love to hear from you. You can shoot me a text. 0467922612 is our number if you are listening in New South Wales, slightly different to what you used to. Or you can call 1300 222 612. That's 1300 222 612. That is all coming up. Right now, though, it is time for the latest ABC News. It's 8 o'clock.
1: It's just Malboy. Me and some of my favourite people are putting on an hour of music, comedy and games with performances from Drifting Clouds and Baker Boy. That Blackfella Show, tonight on ABC TV.
2: ABC News, good evening. I'm William Howard Evans. US President Donald Trump says he believes his country's ceasefire with Iran is over after a fresh wave of strikes across the Persian Gulf. Middle East correspondent Matthew Doran reports.
3: The US military launched fresh strikes against Iranian ships in the Gulf in response to attacks on tankers in the Strait of Hormuz. In response, Iran fired back, launching missiles and drones at countries such as Kuwait and Bahrain. Speaking on the sidelines of the NATO summit in the Turkish capital Ankara, President Trump was asked whether the latest exchange meant the ceasefire was over and the memorandum of understanding between the US and Iran was dead. He labelled the Iranians as liars, scum and sick people and said as far as he's concerned, the deal is over. But he added he would let US negotiators keep talking about a lasting peace deal, even though he thought it was a waste of time.
2: Telstra has rejected claims staff cuts are to blame for the widespread network outage. The telco says a software bug has caused its timing servers to incorrectly reset its clocks, leading to nationwide disruptions. In February, Telstra informed staff that it would be axing hundreds of jobs and potentially outsourcing some overseas. The Communication Workers Union claims redundancies are directly linked to the outage, but Telstra CFO Michael Ackland says that isn't true.
4: No, I don't see any link with this and any workforce issue that any workforce changes or workforce issues that have occurred over the last number of years with Telstra, we feel very confident in our level of investment.
2: Researchers say there's a need for fallback solutions after the national Telstra outage, which caused chaos across train networks, payment systems and phone and internet services. Flinders University Associate Professor Dr. Paul Gardner-Stephen says as a nation we need to look at vulnerability and how to protect fragile systems that are easy to interfere with.
5: If Telstra says the time is, you know, is 8 o'clock and GPS says it's 9 o'clock, or, you know, something else says it's 10 o'clock, yes, you don't have to deny any one of them. You just have to kind of mess with one of them enough that the consensus fails and then all of these kind of cascade events happen there.
2: BHP says it's eager to continue negotiating constructively with unions in Port Hedland after they provided notice of strike action next week. Samantha Gurley reports.
6: Workers across three unions will down tools for 8 hours next Thursday at Australia's largest bulk export port in WA's Pilbara. They claim they're frustrated with a lack of progress after more than 6 months of negotiations with BHP. The unions estimate the stop work could cost their employer up to $50 million, but the Chamber of Minerals and Energy's Aaron Morey warns it'll also hit state coffers.
7: It means that the state government loses out in significant amounts of royalties going forward, which ultimately harms the community.
6: The unions say the strike could be averted if progress is made at a tentative meeting set for early next week.
2: Two more suspected H5 bird flu cases have been recorded in Western Australia at a beach in Perth's north and a beach in the state's midwest. Callum Lidlow has the details.
8: The two bird carcasses found at Mullaloo and Horrocks beaches were petrels, migratory seabirds commonly found on Australian coasts this time of year. Authorities say there is still nothing to indicate that avian influenza has spread to poultry farms or native wildlife. The total number of confirmed cases in WA is now 5, with the latest 2 awaiting confirmatory testing by the CSIRO. A carcass found at Mullaloo Beach last week has been deemed a presumed positive case. Anyone who sees a dead or unwell bird is urged not to touch it and instead take photographs and report it to the Emergency Animal Disease Hotline.
2: Health consumer advocates say thousands of Australians on crucial multiple sclerosis medication are in limbo. The Pharmaceutical Benefits Scheme Advisory Committee is discussing the future of two MS medicines after disputes with drug makers that Health Minister Mark Butler blames on changes in US policy. A request to cut the cost of the drugs by up to 50% was recently rejected by drug makers. CEO of the Consumers Health Forum of Australia, Elizabeth Devaney, says regardless of what deal is cut, consumers remain in a stressful situation.
9: Sometimes they do strike a new price agreement. Sometimes they grandfather people in on treatment, so they reduce the amount it's going to cost overall. But it is difficult when you're the person who is relying on a medicine and now you feel you're suddenly in some kind of global price war.
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0: Yes, great to have you company. 5 minutes past eight. On 612 ABC Brisbane, 782 Sydney, and wherever you are listening, right across Queensland and New South Wales. Great to have you company. Hey, coming up, I don't know if you've just heard the latest news, but US President Donald Trump says he believes the country's ceasefire with Iran is over. He labelled the Iranians as liars, scum and sick people and said they're cuckoo. As far as I'm concerned, it's over. I wonder what journalist Paul Osborne makes of that. He'll be in the studio shortly with The World, according to Paul. And also want to hear from you this evening. Are you someone who goes to gigs solo? Do you go by yourself? Some people, it just doesn't faze at all, but some people really see it as a barrier to attending gigs. Coming up a little bit later on, we're going to meet someone from a Brisbane organisation who has basically started something called Gig Club. You know, there are run clubs everywhere, so you can meet like-minded people to run with. This is the same. Like-minded people all get together and hang out and go to a gig together, so you've got some sort of support. We'll be talking about that a little bit later on, but love to hear from you if you're a regular solo gig goer. 1-300-222-612, or you can text 0467-922-612. You'll also need that text number to play Banger or Clanger this evening. This is something that we do on our Queensland Evenings program. I play a snippet of a song for you, and you just text in and let me know whether or not you think it's a banger or a clanger. The song that we are banger or clangering tonight is from Kiss from 1980.

Song I kind of forgot existed, Kiss and Shandy. Is it a banger or a clanger this evening? 0467 922 612. Do you remember back in the day that you could get, you used to be able to get a Kiss show bags at the show, and they had like masks, and then you could stick your tongue out? Anyway, that's just a memory that has been unearthed for me. This is the song again.

Langer, 0467 922 612. I'll let you know what you've decided after 8:30. The world according to Paul Osborne, coming up after this from New Order, Bizarre Love Triangle on ABC Local Radio, across Queensland and New South Wales.

0: Triangle on 612 ABC Brisbane, 702 Sydney, and right across New South Wales and Queensland. Great to have your company. All you people who are not watching the State of Origin, maybe you are watching the State of Origin and you've got the sound turned down and you're listening to me. It's wonderful to be with you. Sally Rope is my name this evening. And it's time to talk to this man, because every week we look at what's happening in the world and we say, what the hell is going on? Paul Osborne tries to make sense of it. He's a broadcaster, journalist, podcast consultant and producer. This is The World According to Paul. You can find him on Threads and Instagram. Look for at PD Osborne. Paul, before we get into the political stuff, you've got opinions about solo gigs.
1: Yes, I heard you saying a moment ago, you know, what's it like going to, you know, is it too much to go to a gig on your own? I actually think it should be compulsory.
0: Okay.
1: You know how when you go to a restaurant with a group of people and there's a sign inside, we don't split the bill, which, by the way, is a uniquely Australian thing.
0: Yes.
1: We don't split the bill. You just work that out for yourself. If there's a group of more than four people who walk into a gig, then the people who check the tickets near the security should say to them, can I just check, are you planning on talking during the gig? Because you will get thrown out.
0: It is quite a thing, the talking during a gig. It's becoming a lot worse than
1: it used
0: to be. It's
1: becoming like a social catch-up. And we've got places for social catch-ups. They're called pubs or your own home.
0: Yes. Or if you're going to talk, go to the back of the crowd.
1: Yeah, but that's sometimes where the kind, caring, considerate, tall people...
0: That is true. As a tall person, I too...
1: might go to the back so as not to ruin the gig for everybody else, say... and I don't know that they should be punished necessarily by having a load of country idiots turn up. And invariably, they're not even talking about the gig. They're talking about their car or the barbecue they went to last week or the price of fish or something. It's like, well...
0: Do you think half the problem as well is that because during COVID we were by ourselves so much, they also can't regulate their volume when they're at a gig?
1: I think that there's a whole world of things where we appear to have lost basic elements of how you're supposed to behave in public, whether that's talking at gigs, this insane idea that the speaker on your mobile phone exists so that you can enforce your music or whatever video you're watching on everyone around you. The worst of it, I was on a train in Brisbane about 6 months ago, and there was somebody who was doing that thing, you know, the tickety talk or something, they're doing the video every 3 seconds.
0: Yes.
1: Click, click, click. And eventually I just went, oh, for God's sake, just choose one.
0: Was it a guy?
1: No, it was not a guy.
0: Oh, interesting. I always find that guys are the worst offenders when it comes to the no headphones.
1: Pick something. And also, put headphones on. Would you like to borrow mine? I mean,
0: that is not even what this segment...
1: Opinions.
0: This is not even what this segment is about this evening, but Paul
1: is... This is in no way related.
0: Nowhere related. Are you someone who goes to gigs by yourself? I would love to know. 0467922612. You're on 612 ABC Brisbane. 702 ABC Sydney and wherever you are listening, right across Queensland and New South Wales this evening. This is The World According to Paul. Now... Nigel Farage, why is he triggering a by-election in his own constituency? And can we start by explaining who Nigel Farage is for those who are not perhaps as clued in as you?
1: So quite often when I'm asked to explain for radio listeners in the UK who Pauline Hanson is, I will say she is Australia's Nigel Farage. Right. So I will start by saying that Nigel Farage is Britain's Pauline Hanson, which is to say he leads a populist hard right party that has built its support largely on being anti-immigration, pro-monoculture, and anti-establishment politics. And he has been around in British politics for a very long time.
0: That's what I was going to say, because Pauline's been around for 30 years.
1: Yeah, but he's got a very similar, you know, he was knocking around in the late 90s and he rose to prominence probably in the late noughties and through the early 2010s. And he was pivotal in pushing the government into agreeing a referendum on leaving the European Union. He was a leading campaigner there. He went through his old party, the UK Independence Party, through then creating the Brexit Party, which was supposed to push for a sort of proper Brexit. And then after all that was done, he turned that into this party called Reform UK. And it's always sort of hovered around the 10 to 15% of votes. But it's suddenly had this explosion in the last year, year and a half, where it's become the biggest party in terms of popularity in opinion polls. It's come out on top in a series of elections. We haven't had a nationwide general election, but in local and elections to devolve governments, things like that, it's done very, very well. So you might be surprised to think, well, why is he standing down? And then immediately is going to contest the same seat.
0: Yes, it makes no sense to me right now.
1: In a by-election. Now, he says it's because he is standing up to an establishment plot against him. That it's more likely that he has been extremely rattled by scrutiny of enormous financial gifts and a friendship with a convicted criminal. So it's probably worth just rewinding a little to tell those stories. Nigel Farage is under investigation by Parliament's Standards Watchdog in the UK over a £5 million gift that he got from a man called Christopher Harborne. He is a billionaire, made his money in crypto, now lives in Thailand, and he donated this money to Nigel Farage. And then a few weeks later, this is in 2024, having previously said he would not run for Parliament at the next general election, Farage changed his mind and decided that he would run for Parliament. But what he did not do was disclose that he'd received this £5 million donation. Now, Parliament's rules say that when you are an MP, you have to disclose things like that. But they also say that it's a good idea in the 12 months before you become an MP to disclose anything that could look dodgy, anything that might look like the sort of thing you would declare as an MP. If in doubt, declare it. Well, he didn't declare it. And his explanations so far have been, it was a gift from a donor to pay for lifelong security.
0: Right.
1: But he's also said that it was a reward for campaigning for Brexit. When he's been asked about it, he's become very angry, very belligerent. He's basically said, I'm under no obligation to declare this. I was under no obligation to reveal it. And I am now under no obligation to tell you what I have done with the money. He has said in interviews, if I want to spend it all on Ferraris or bet it on the horses, I can do that. It's got nothing to do with you. But he then stopped giving interviews quite so often.
0: How is it playing with his base?
1: Well, look, there's an element of Nigel Farage's base, a little bit like the element of Pauline Hanson's or Donald Trump's base, who will basically forgive anything. Any explanation they are offered for what other people may view as questionable conduct, they will accept. But Farage's problem is that he also needs to win the support of people who are not bolted on Farage lovers. They are people who are open to voting for reform, but they're just as open to voting Labour or maybe Conservative. And those are the ones who don't react well to the idea of somebody getting 5 million quid. Now, even if Parliament investigates and says, oh, actually, you know, it's not great, but we don't think he's broken any rules, there is that sort of slightly grubby perception. It's like people don't tend to give millions of pounds to politicians without wanting something in return. And Farage has been a big promoter of crypto as an investment. And here is a crypto billionaire giving him money. But then at the weekend, a second allegation emerged about Farage's connections with a guy called George Cottrell. His nickname is Posh George. He's from a very wealthy aristocratic family, but he's also a convicted felon in the United States. He served time in a US jail for fraud, and he's been in Trump's orbit for about 10 years. Now, again, you can say, well, look, that's a question of personal judgment. You know, should somebody who wants to be prime minister be hanging around with someone who's got convictions for crimes like fraud? But the problem is that there are allegations that Cottrell has paid for security for Farage, that he has funded some social media work for him, and also given him access to a flat that he owns near Buckingham Palace. And again, none of that has been declared. So he was facing an investigation into all of this.
0: Right, and if he stands down.
1: But he's now decided to stand down and say that he's going to stand in a by-election, which is a referendum on whether the people of Clacton are with him against what he calls an establishment plot. The problem is, the parliamentary investigation is not scrapped by him standing down. It is paused. He will get re-elected. We can explain why in a sec. When he's re-elected, it can be restarted. And if that inquiry says, well, you broke the rules, It can then recommend a sanction. That can include being suspended from sittings of the House of Commons for a period of time. If he's suspended for more than 10 days, there is an option to start what's called a recall petition, where you go around the constituency getting signatures. And if 10% of the people who live in your constituency, your electorate, sign the petition, you are removed as an MP and it triggers a by-election. So he has called this by-election, which he will win. Mm-hmm. He will return to Parliament, but then there could be another by-election in a few weeks or months if he is sanctioned over the donations that he desperately doesn't want to talk about, but by calling this by-election has guaranteed it's all anyone will talk about.
0: Okay, so who is anyone running against him?
1: Well, I think he thought that all the other parties would be unable to resist the idea of trying to unseat Farage.
0: Right.
1: So they would all run candidates. And very, very quickly, he delivered this sort of 15-minute statement. He doesn't do news conferences anymore. He just does video statements on YouTube with no journalists present, no questions being asked. He spent 14 of his 15 minutes doing this sort of self-pitying diatribe about how hard done by he is, and how jealous everyone is of how well he's done and how much money he's got. He talked about how many followers he has on social media, how he's an influencer. I mean, he also knocks out cameo videos for 80 quid a pop. Until earlier this year, Nigel Farage, the leader of the most popular political party in Britain, would do you a cameo video for 80 quid. And he has been caught in the past reading out slogans in support of the IRA and passing on his best wishes to a convicted paedophile. So he's not done a brilliant job of sort of triaging the messages he's been asked to give. But all the other main parties, Labour, Conservative, Liberal Democrat, Green, have all said they will not run against him because they've said this is a vanity project, it's a stunt. He is trying to distract attention from the perfectly legitimate questions about vast financial gifts and undeclared support that he has received from people and has been extremely unwilling to disclose to the people who elected him to Parliament. And so they've said, no, we're not going to run against him. So right now, this by-election will be between Nigel Farage and Count Binface.
0: Oh, my God, I love Count Binface.
1: And he has been doing the rounds this morning. Look, Count Binface, who we've talked about a couple of times, and he is one of Britain's fine tradition of comedy political candidates. He dresses in a sort of a space uniform. He says he comes from the planet Sigma 9. He has a bin on his head. And he normally gets about 100 votes. In these, I mean, he stood in the Makerfield by-election where Andy Burnham was elected a few weeks ago.
0: I saw him on telly.
1: He got 95 votes. But if he's the only other candidate, if he essentially becomes the anti-Farage candidate, you know, he could get thousands of votes this time. He has described it as Binface versus Binfire. But the more serious bit
0: That's is, a great slogan, though.
1: This is straight out of the Donald Trump playbook. He is refusing to explain anything about this money. He is affronted and outraged by the very idea that he should have to account for where this money has come from or what's been asked in return or what he's done with it. And he seems to think that proper scrutiny of elected politicians is something that he should be above. And that by going and having a by-election, which he is certain to win, he somehow gets to circumvent all of that scrutiny. All of that scrutiny is just waiting for him, the other side of this by-election. And yeah, we could be back here again in 3 months' time having another by-election. And maybe that time he'll be standing against more than a bloke with a bin on his head.
0: I really hope Count Binface wins. You're on 612 ABC Brisbane, 702 ABC Sydney, and right across Queensland and New South Wales this evening. Sally Roper is my name. And this is The World, according to Paul. Paul Osborne is here. He's a broadcaster, journalist, podcast consultant, and producer. He's got some opinions, and you can find him on Threads and Instagram at PD Osborne. Now, Donald Trump, speaking of, today has said he believes his country's ceasefire with Iran is over. He labelled the Iranians as liars, scum and sick people. Look, he's in Ankara at the moment for a summit of NATO leaders. Is he preparing to abandon NATO?
1: Well, as ever, when Donald Trump talks about Iran, this is a slightly confusing message. So Iran attacked three commercial ships in the Strait of Hormuz. The U.S. then responded by striking Iranian targets and reimposing sanctions. And Iran then responded to that by attacking U.S. military sites in Bahrain and Kuwait. And that's what's prompted Trump, who, as you say, is in this NATO summit in Turkey, to say, well, as far as I'm concerned, the memorandum of understanding that we signed to end the war is now over. We can't trust them. We can't deal with them. But then with the next breath, he said, but we're going to continue talking. So, you know, who knows? I mean, we know the background to this is that Trump desperately wants to find a way to end this because it's not going the way
0: as well
1: he wants
0: for him,
1: it to.
0: Yes.
1: And he is now racing headlong towards the midterm elections. And he wants this in far in the rearview mirror. So as angry as he is at this, you suspect that he's going to be quite happy to let these talks continue. And it's interesting that the Secretary General of NATO, Mark Rutte, who has made a real effort to kind of try and keep Trump happy and keep him in the tent, was very supportive of Trump's position and supportive of U.S. strikes. But then other NATO leaders who were at the summit were much more muted. They condemned what Iran had done, but it wasn't necessarily a full-throated expression of support for what the U.S. has done. And that's one of the many tensions at this NATO summit that Trump has said that were it not in Turkey, were it not with the president there, Erdogan, who he admires, that he might not even have turned up to the NATO summit because he's so angry at NATO. His defense secretary, Pete Hegseth, has said that it was shameful that NATO nations did not join or support with like overflights and that sort of thing, U.S.-Israeli operations in Iran. And it has further soured that relationship between the other NATO member states and their largest and supposedly most important ally. And it's revived this whole question that's been hanging over NATO for some time now of whether the US is still actually a reliable ally. If a NATO member were threatened or attacked, could they rely on the United States to actually step up and join an intervention as they are mandated to by NATO's treaty?
0: I'm going to say no.
1: Well, one of the problems with it is, you know, NATO fundamentally is built on Article 5. Article 5 of the NATO treaty says an attack on one NATO member will be responded to as if it were an attack on all. So in other words, if you attack the smaller

0: fight a war is to make your adversary believe that you are serious, that you do not mess with this alliance because they will all come for you if you try to pick off one of the smaller nations. That's why Ukraine, you know, wants to be in NATO. Obviously, Trump has been very angry at NATO for a long time because he says that other countries have not spent enough on defense. And indeed, even some NATO members have said, look, whatever you think about Trump, U.S. presidents have been trying to get other NATO members to spend more money on defense for decades, and we've politely nodded and then ignored them. Trump is the first person to actually persuade them to do it, albeit he strong-armed them by threatening to walk away from the alliance or pull U.S. forces out. But, you know, go back to last September. On one night, around 20 Russian drones flew into Polish airspace. Now, that's not an accident. Mm. That's Vladimir Putin just testing the boundaries, just seeing, well, what will happen if? I can plausibly claim that they've all gone haywire, but what will happen if 20 Russian drones fly into Polish airspace? And Poland responded very strongly, scrambled fighter jets, warned off the Russians, and Donald Trump said that it might have been a mistake. And then at the beginning of this year, he doubled down on this threat to annex Greenland, which is the territory of a NATO ally, Denmark. Now, if that were to happen, would Denmark try to activate Article 5 of the NATO treaty? Because it's not really designed for one NATO member attacking another one. It's really supposed to deter outside threats. And now, as I say, you know, Pete Hegseth has had a go at them over Iran. He said that the US is going to carry out this six-month review of its force posture in Europe and whether or not it's going to possibly consider reducing troop numbers. So this whole summit is going on. They're trying to keep Trump happy, trying to keep everything ticking over. But then in the background, you've got the EU, which has often talked about having a common European defence policy, but has never quite made it, now appointing a defence coordinator. France, which is one of two European nations to be nuclear armed, the other is the UK. France saying that it could extend its nuclear umbrella, the protection of its nuclear weapons, to other countries like, say, Poland. The UK will then come under pressure to make a choice as to whether it's going to go and join that European defence operation or whether it's going to try and still be this sort of bridge between the EU and America. And then the other question is, who comes after Trump? Because Donald Trump fundamentally craves European approval.
1: He's
0: talking about how his mother comes from Scotland and all this stuff. He wants European approval, however angry he might get. But a lot of the people around him, Pete Hegseth, J.D. Vance, have nothing but disdain for Europe. They don't care about the notion of old alliances, old friendships. Now, if Vance were to be president after 2028, well, he's no friend of the United States, and while European powers, and while when Joe Biden was elected, a lot of European leaders thought to themselves, well, okay, that aberration's gone now, and it was bad, but I mean, America is now back to its position as a global leader, and we don't have to worry anymore. And then 4 years later, Donald Trump came back, and it's obviously not a temporary aberration, but I would leave you with one final thought. The alliance between Europe and the United States is supposed to be the oldest, deepest, most secure, most insoluble, you know, most reliable military alliance that the world has ever seen. And it's close to being in tatters right now. If the US is willing to be this hostile, this cavalier in its approach to Europe, you know, do you really think the United States would lift a finger if the next Chinese missile launched edged a little bit closer to Australia than the one a few days ago did? If China decided that its sphere of influence extended fully to PNG, or, hey, you know, Darwin, would the United States do anything? Would it step in? Because the evidence so far would be, I wouldn't want to base my assumptions on thinking the US is going to come in over the sunrise and sending in the cavalry to save you.
1: I absolutely agree with you. I mean, I remember being on this station announcing that the Iran conflict had started, what, in end of February, was it? Beginning of March?

0: And it was like, oh, this will happen for a week. This will be a week, I think he said, 2 weeks.
1: Yeah, and here we are.
0: Here we are.
1: 4 months later,
0: I know.
1: And it seems to be starting all over again.
0: I will never, yeah. I don't think anyone can ever say that they will, they are sure what Donald Trump will do. Paul Osborne, thank you very much for joining us again. Broadcaster, journalist, podcast consultant and producer. The world, according to Paul, it's over. It's done. He's got opinions. He'll be back next week on ABC Brisbane, though, with Kelly Higgins-Devine. Coming up shortly, let's see whether or not you banged or clanged Kiss.
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0: I'm 612 ABC Brisbane, 702 Sydney, and right across Queensland and New South Wales. How's it going? Sally Rope is my name. Great to have your company. Hello to Veronique, who has texted in about going to gigs by herself. She says, if I wanted to find people my age who like the music I like, I'd never go out. Plus, it takes too long for people to decide, so I'm going by myself. It can be awkward, but that's easier. And this text as well, Sharon in Potts Point. Hello. Funny you mentioned talking at gigs. I have a friend who talks and talks through footy matches. We only see her occasionally. She lives in Melbourne, but I always clock the look on the very serious fans around us who are clearly put out she's not talking footy. Meanwhile, I'm quite happy to go to a gig, musical, or play on my own. I recently went to see Gojo, last year's Eurovision entrant, on my own. It was great. And I live around the corner from a fabulous small theatre, and I'm happy to go alone. Thank you, Sharon. I'd love to hear from you if you are someone who goes to gigs by yourself. 0467 922 612. Now, a little bit earlier in the program, I played you a snippet of a song. The song is by a band called Kiss. You may have heard of them. The song is called Shandy. And I asked you whether it was a banger or a clanger. I've got your texts. We have compiled them all, and I will let you know what the hive mind decided after this. Here it is. Sing along.

0: Yeah. Yeah, you resoundingly claggered that one from Kiss. Oh, yeah, so many of you texting in. That is not a good song. Yeah, I mean, look, I'm not a huge Kiss fan. I did like their show bag at the show, though, back in the 80s. That was a long time ago. They brought back the show bag. Maybe they'd be more popular. Yeah, Shandy from Kiss, absolutely clanged by you guys. Banger or Clanger will be back tomorrow on our Brisbane program around the same time. If you are listening and you're thinking, well, you know, like I don't really want to be listening to the footy, but I do want to know the score. New South Wales, 10. Queensland, a big fat zero at the moment. So the Blues well in front at the moment. I'll give you another little update in a sec. Sally Rope is my name, 20 minutes away from 9, and it is NAIDOC week. And for 50 deadly years, the event has celebrated the achievements of Aboriginal and Torres Strait Islander people throughout the country. And at a time when independent news publications are struggling to keep their press running, the Koori Mail is an outlier. Established in 1991, the Indigenous-owned and led newspaper has been providing a much-needed voice to communities that is largely absent in the mainstream media. Todd Jigaroo-Condi is the current editor of the Koori Mail. I spoke with him a little earlier today and I asked him how he started at the Koori Mail.
1: I started in 1994.
0: Oh, okay.
1: Did 10 years. I was the first Aboriginal editor. And then in 2004, I went interstate and did other things, worked for the media unit in the Northern Land Council in Darwin for 5 years. And then I moved to Melbourne, inner city Melbourne, St Kilda, doing reconciliation action plans for 13 years. And then after COVID, the referendum, the floods here in Lismore, I was trapped in Melbourne all through there. So I made a change and came back to live with my dad. And then job came up as editor for Koori Mail again. So I'm back on deck, been back on deck for a year.
0: Can you tell us, Todd, how the Koori Mail came about? What's the origin story?
1: Some local people in the Bundjalung area. The Koori Mail is owned by 5 Bundjalung organisations. It started in 1991. It's solely owned by those 5 organisations. And they're based in Lismore, Ballinock, Casino, Corocoro, McLean. And given that we're close to the Queensland border, we used to get the Courier Mail down here.
0: Yes.
1: So they said, well, why don't we have our own newspaper? And they said, well, why don't we call it Koori Mail? So that's how it came about.
0: I mean, it's an incredible success story, really, to still be going 35 years later. I mean, independent media doesn't tend to last that long in this country. So why do you think the Koori Mail is still going strong?
1: I just see it as a quality niche product. And I know regional newspapers have gone down the gurgler a little bit around the country, which is disappointing. But I think just because the topics we cover, we're nationally focused, you get the full mix of, you know, from grassroots community events to state and territory and national events covered. So, and everything in between.
0: You're on 612 ABC Brisbane, 702 ABC Sydney, and right across Queensland and New South Wales as well. Sally Rope is my name. And speaking with Todd Jigaroo-Condi, he is the editor of the Koori Mail newspaper. It is a 100% Indigenous-led and Indigenous-owned newspaper. Todd, so you grew up in the Lismore area?
1: I grew up in Mullumbimby, which is near Byron Bay.
0: Mm-hmm. And growing up, what kind of representation would you have seen in mainstream media of Indigenous issues?
1: Well, firstly, at school, we

0: would call it a very sanitised version of Australian history. So there was no Indigenous culture to be exposed to within the school curriculums at that time. I know that's changed a fair bit. On television screens, very sensational, disproportionately negative in a lot of respects. Hardly any good news stories about Indigenous peoples that I recall. And that was the same with newspapers as well. And what we tried to differentiate ourselves as a product is, well, we're in print, so we use a lot of images. We're finding that a lot of mainstream publications would just run a photo with just a very general caption to it. Mm. We try and name every single person. Mm. We know that we're community-based. That's our heart. So we know the paper gets circulated well within the prison systems, Aboriginal health clinics, and people want to see their family. And because Aboriginal people and Torres Strait Islander people have travelled all throughout the country for work opportunities and those types of things, or escaping racism in the home communities, they like to see their family.
1: I mean, we've seen the collapse of printed publications here in Australia over the years. How's Kurumal faring in that sense?
0: Well, we've had to constantly evolve. We're looking at a whole range of things, which was actually sparked by the late Arnie Rhoda Roberts, who was our CEO last year before she passed away. So she sparked a whole heap of interest in, because we've got a fairly large building in Lismore, and we've got space for podcast studios. We've got a big event space downstairs. So we're looking more into podcasts.
1: Mm-hmm. So she diversified a little bit.
0: Have those podcasts available on our website, so expanding the website. So all these various platforms, which weren't around when I was here first time, making sure they're populated, socials. So we've got a dedicated person, a young person, so well versed in the politics of social media. Yes. So we know that's an important touch point for especially younger people.
1: What does the newsroom look like then today at the Courier Mail? How different is it to when you started?
0: I'm going to sound like a dinosaur. We're still dealing with posts, images being posted to us. Now it's all electronic. Everyone's got a fairly decent camera in their pocket. A lot of the younger people are very well-versed at taking images. So the quality of images that we get now is really quite superb. A lot of organisations use professional photographers for their events, and we've got a very lengthy art section, so we try and populate with that and make it as visual as possible.
1: You're on 612 ABC Brisbane, 702 ABC Sydney, and right across Queensland and New South Wales this evening. Speaking with Todd Jigaroo-Condy, he's the editor of the Courier Mail. It is a newspaper that is Indigenous-led, 100% Indigenous-owned. It has been around since 1991. It's celebrating its 35th year this year. And Todd was there in the beginning originally, went away, did some other stuff, Todd, and then came back again now as the editor of the Courier Mail. You mentioned there at the beginning of our chat around COVID and the floods. I know during the most recent big flood in Lismore, the Courier Mail was not only giving out information to the community, but they were an absolute hub of being able to support Indigenous people with food, with shelter, with things that they needed. Just how important is the paper to the community in that sense?
0: During that period, and that was under the leadership of Naomi Moran, she's left us now, but she's now working for the New South Wales treaty process. We just basically opened up this whole building, and if people may not be aware, but we're situated right near the levee bank. The flood came over that levee bank, which is quite high, about 3 metres over that, and we were flooded up to the second floor. We've published 880 editions, and during that 35-year period, we've only missed two editions, and that was due to that historic flood. We were able to get back on deck and producing newspapers within a month because staff were dealing with their own flood situations themselves. So to get all the electronic equipment up to higher ground was particularly challenging. And the staff here are brilliant. They're really, really resilient. And then this place became a food hub. We got donations of clothing. You know, a lot of people lost about just about every one of their possessions. So we had people in real dire need, and the government was pretty slow to respond. So the community itself, and you might have heard about the tinny army that came to the rescue. They came out of people's backyards, and they were helping and rescuing people off the top of roofs. So that was the type of situation that was here. And Kurimal worked all the way through there, through that period. I think for this town, it's really cemented itself as a valuable, you know, community contributor down here.
1: We live in Australia, that we have disasters all the time. And to be able to get that information out in a timely fashion to the community, you know, it's a super important thing.
0: Oh, absolutely. Because, you know, communication is... As I found out this morning with Telstra going down, there's not much you can do when all the electronic systems go down. We're very, every one of us is linked by the internet in some sort of way. So to keep information, that information flow going, very, very important, especially in times of disaster.
1: When you look around, Todd, at mainstream media today, and you look at the diversity in newsrooms and the diversity in what's reported by the mainstream media, what sort of comments are you inspired to make about that? How do you feel about it?
0: Well, I think, as you were saying before, you know, a lot of newspapers going down, and that's where a lot of mainstream journalists, you know, get their first, you know, foot in the door. If you don't have those sort of opportunities, then you can't learn your craft. You know, it is a very specialised occupation. We're lucky that we've got a mix of experienced Indigenous staff, experienced non-Indigenous staff. We've got some young ones that we're trying to bring through. We've got 15 correspondents around the country. Some are seasoned vets and some are just starting out. It's really, really important for us that, you know, Aboriginal people get an opportunity to tell Aboriginal stories, because I think they bring their own sense of self and their world views and all those types of things to that writing, which you mightn't get in a non-Indigenous setting.
1: It is NAIDOC Week, Todd, and the theme is 50 Years of Deadly. What does that theme mean to you?
0: Well, it's interesting. We're working on our latest paper, which comes out next week, which is going to be pretty much NAIDOC themed. And the range of views that we've got for the next edition is really quite remarkable. You know, we've got comments about, you know, NAIDOC should make mainstream Australia uncomfortable at times. We've got people asking that NAIDOC Day should be a national holiday. Then we've got people saying, is it time to have a rethink about NAIDOC?
1: Yeah.
0: Because we've got Sorry Day, we've got Reconciliation Week, we've got Mabo Day, we've got NAIDOC Day, we've got National Aboriginal and Torres Strait Islander Children's Day. This particular letter writer is asking, is that confusing for the mainstream? Should we maybe simplify it a little bit? And he just wanted to start a conversation in respects to that. And I've written an editorial about, you know, what's changed in 50 years. And the overall tone of it is, you know, some things have improved incredibly and some things sadly have remained the same or in some respects have actually gone backwards. So it's a mixture of sense of achievement but also still a lot of work to do.
1: Todd Jigarukondi, editor of the Courier Mail. Really appreciate you taking the time to talk to us this evening, celebrating the 35th year of the Courier Mail's formation. And if you have never encountered it, it is not only Indigenous-led, it's 100% Indigenous-owned. And it's a great read, Todd, and that's the most important thing, right?
0: Well, I like it. It's a really good read. We got hard news, but we also got considerable amounts of community achievements. We also have inserts. We have we just recently had the Torres News. They get inserted into the paper, so if you've got want to have any connection with the Torres Strait, there's an opportunity to do it there. Mm. Aboriginal and Torres Strait Islander people are in so many different fields. We've got a massive job section. We've got more and more Indigenous students going into STEM, you know, science and technology. And what I'm really big on is the younger generations using the technology that they've got experience with, but also liaising with our elders and our old people to try and tell their stories and make sure their voices are saved for future generations.
1: Yeah, very good point. Todd Jigiru-Kondi, appreciate it. Thank you so much for chatting with us this evening. Thank you, Todd.
0: Thank you, Sally.

0: Way out in front, 18-4. At least Queensland have scored. The news coming up, and then we're going to be talking about a club that you can join if you like to go to gigs, but you don't really have anyone to go with. It is called Gig Club. We'll learn more about that after the news at 9 o'clock, which is now.
1: Do you know the next Australian of the Year? Are they raising funds for those in need? Or building a brighter future? Conducting research? Or inspiring future astronauts? See them, hear them, nominate them at Australian of the Year.
2: ABC News, good evening. I'm William Howard Evans. US President Donald Trump says the interim agreement with Iran is over. Larry Buttrose has the latest.
3: Mr. Trump made the comments in the Turkish capital Ankara ahead of the NATO summit there. Asked about the status of the current ceasefire, he said, "For me, I think it's over," adding, "It's just a waste of time dealing with them," speaking of the Iranians. He made the comments hours after the US struck Iran following Iranian strikes on three tankers in the Strait of Hormuz and the US revoking a license authorizing the sale of Iranian oil. Iran hit back with strikes on US bases in Bahrain and Kuwait.
2: Ukrainian officials say three people have been killed in the latest Russian aerial attacks, including one in the capital Kyiv, where powerful explosions have rocked the city for the second night in a row. The mayor of the northeastern city of Kharkiv says two people were killed there and 20 others injured in a series of overnight strikes. Ukraine's Air Force says although most projectiles fired by Russian forces have failed to reach their targets, five ballistic missiles and 20 drones got through. Russia's defense ministry says the strikes have hit Ukrainian arms industry facilities. Telstra says six callers who were unable to contact 000 during today's outage required assistance when the telco called back. It says it identified more than 300 failed calls to 000, with police following up on 79 people who the telco couldn't reach. Telstra says its network is now fully operational. Chief Financial Officer Michael Ackland says many of the failed calls were likely due to anxious customers trying to test the emergency line, but some did need help.
4: Six customers out of that 300 and over 300 customers told us they needed assistance. That was addressed immediately and they were referred to the emergency service that they needed to be connected with.
2: No state or territory authorities have so far reported any adverse events related to the failed calls. Liberal frontbencher Andrew Hastie says mono and multiculturalism are both loaded political terms. Last month, One Nation leader Pauline Hanson said Australia must be a monoculture, sparking criticism from the Prime Minister, who has labelled Senator Hanson's call a nonsense argument. Asked on 7:30 whether he agrees with Anthony Albanese that multiculturalism is who the nation is, Mr. Hastie says he agrees with the most sensible mainstream Australians.
5: Monoculturalism as put out by Pauline Hanson and multiculturalism as, you know, advocated by some people on the left are both loaded political terms. You've got the woke right pushing for monoculturalism, you've got the woke left pushing for multiculturalism. I sit with most sensible mainstream Australians somewhere in the centre.
2: BHP says it's eager to continue negotiating constructively with unions in Port Hedland on a new enterprise agreement while ensuring operations can keep running safely. Three unions have provided notice they plan to down tools for 8 hours next Thursday, claiming they're frustrated with the lack of progress after more than 6 months of negotiations. The unions estimate the stoppage could cost BHP up to $50 million. The port generates $120 million in revenue a day for the company, more than $6 million in royalty payments to the WA government. A Tasmanian Aboriginal activist fighting a trespass charge has told a court she has a cultural obligation to protect lands that are being slaughtered. Clancy Balin reports.
6: Ruth Langford, also known as Tipratana, is a Lutruwita, Tasmania-born Yorta Yorta Jarjawarong woman. Ms Langford is representing herself in the Hobart Magistrates Court over allegations she trespassed in a logging coop at a protest last year. Earlier this year, she asked for the hearing to be held on country, but Chief Magistrate Catherine Geeson denied the application. Ms Langford today told the court she had a reasonable excuse to remain at the logging coop due to her cultural obligation to protect country. The Indigenous activist was the last person to give evidence.

0: minutes. The matter has been adjourned until September.
1: And in the NBL, the Perth Wildcats have revealed emerging guard Ben Henshall will depart the club to play for the University of Mississippi in the US College competition. Before being recruited by the Wildcats, Henshall played for the Coburn Cougars and helped lead Western Australia to an under-18 national championship. The 22-year-old was with the Wildcats for 3 years and enjoyed a breakout campaign in 2024. ABC News.
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5: Yes, wherever you're listening, through 612 ABC Brisbane, 702 Sydney, and right across Queensland and New South Wales. Great to have you company, halftime in the State of Origin, and New South Wales doing quite well, 18 to Queensland's 4. If you're someone who's just kind of like dabbling, listening to me online, but just perhaps still want to know the score, that is where we are at Lang Park at the moment. Also, a couple of other things I need to let you know about. If you are in Brisbane, Queensland Fire Department has issued an official smoke warning for the areas of Clontarf, Kippering, Rothwell and surrounding areas. The incident is under control, but it will be a night of thick smoke in the area. So if you are in those areas going, what is that smoke? That would be what it is from. And also, of course, we have that Telstra outage today, and there are still some knock-on effects here at the ABC. We're aware of a Telstra issue which is still affecting some callers to the ABC. Some Telstra customers are being disconnected after our producers chat to you and put you on hold. Advice directly from Telstra to resolve this is for you to restart your phone, turn it off and back on again, or switch it onto and back out of aeroplane mode, and that should resolve the issue. Coming up after 9.30 tonight, something which we do on the evenings program here at ABC Queensland, it is called Songs You Love. It is a lot of fun. It's basically just requests. Like, I just take your requests. After 9.30, text me 0467 922 612. In fact, you can text me now. Get in line. A song you just want to hear. It is always better if you can give me a reason for why you want to hear it, because I am very easily swayed. I'm very easily emotionally manipulated. 0467 922 612 is the number. Might be slightly different to what you're used to if you're listening in New South Wales. And I'll do my best to get the songs you love on the radio after 9.30. 0467 922 612. Coming up next, though, are you someone who likes to go to gigs, but you're finding yourself increasingly with no one to go with? Sometimes it's hard, isn't it, if you're a person who loves to go to a lot of gigs, but you don't have someone in your direct orbit who wants to go to as many gigs as you. A company here in Brisbane has come up with an idea. It's kind of like run clubs, but it's for going to gigs. We'll find out more about it after this from Divinals. It's Pleasure and Pain, ABC Local Radio, right across Queensland and New South Wales.

0: 612 ABC Brisbane, 702 ABC Sydney, and right across local radio in Queensland and New South Wales. Sally Rope is my name, 11 minutes past 9. After 9.30 is a segment that we like to do here. It is called Songs You Love. Very, very easy to participate in this segment. All you need to do is text me 0467 922 612. Tell me a song you would like to hear. It takes me back to the days of when I was on commercial radio and used to take requests late at night. But this is much better. 0467 922 612. Songs you love coming up after 9.30 this evening. Have you ever been in a situation when a great gig or festival is going to be happening in your backyard, but none of your friends want to go along with you? What do you do? Are you the kind of person that would just go, that's it, I'm going by myself? Or does the absence of having a bit of a pack to hang around with kind of make you just go, oh, well, I don't really want to go, and get in your way of actually purchasing that ticket that you've always wanted? Given how social live music venues are, it can be hard sometimes to embrace the lone wolf character and go out alone. So some of us do opt to chicken out and not attend. Well, a gig club in Sydney and Brisbane is looking to fix that. Alison Bremner is here. She's the general manager of marketing at Brisbane-based independent music company Gyro. Alison, it's been called Australia's first gig club. What is it?
1: That's right. It's Go to a Gig. So it's an idea that we've put together to help people find people that they can go to gigs with if they don't want to go alone, but also discover new Australian artists too that they might not have heard of before.
0: So what inspired you to organise it?
1: Well, it was two situations coming up at the same time that we kept seeing. So one being that, you know, there's a rise of people that are wanting to meet new people, make new friends. We see all these apps, all these organizations like Run Clubs being created, but they're all usually centered around exercise. And we found, you know, sometimes people have different interests besides that. It's great to go out and be active, but it's not always everyone's choice of interest. So we thought, you know, it'd be really great to have something like this, which caters more to the arts or creative fields. And music is a really great way to bring people together. But then also, like I was saying before, there's all these amazing Australian artists that people could discover. So we thought, why not blend the two together and we can create a gig club where people can go and meet new people or find people to go to these gigs with if they're going alone. And then at the same time, they can go and see a great Australian artist.
0: So how does it work? Because, I mean, is it like a curated wine and cheese pairing? Like, it's this gig and this is where the gig club's going tonight? Or it's any gig?
1: Yeah, so at the moment, it's definitely curated by the team. And what we're doing is we're having artists apply, and depending on our capacity and who's available, we're putting together an event. And then anyone who has bought tickets to the event or who might be interested in the artist can sign up to come to the pre-go-to-a-gig event meetup. And then that's where they'll have some time to kind of get to know everyone before, meet everyone, and then go into the gig together.
0: And so you debuted in Brisbane last month. How did it go?
1: We did, and it was so great. It was so nice because we had some people who knew of the artists. They were called Midriff. They're a band that we've worked with for a while, and they're amazing. So there were some pre-existing fans that came along and just wanted to go and didn't have anyone to go with. But there were also people who just came along because they loved live music and they didn't know the band, and they got to discover a new artist.
0: And then, you know, were friendships made? What was the feedback that you got afterwards?
1: Oh, yeah, the feedback was great. Everyone got along. It's really great when you have a bunch of people who have that common interest as well. So it's, you know, it's never tough to talk to people when you all have that common interest of music and, you know, being out and discovering new artists and new music. So, yeah, the feedback was great and everyone got along so well and spent the whole night together.
0: It's interesting. I was talking to Sarah McLeod from Superjesus, singer-songwriter, the other night about how difficult it can be, especially if you are a woman by herself who wants to go to a gig. And she has actually created something called McLeod's Wolfpack, where fans of hers who want to go to gigs themselves will all kind of have sort of like met up online, and now they have created their own little gig wolf pack, so to speak. So there's certainly a need out there for it. Alison Bremner is here. She's a general manager of marketing at Brisbane-based independent music company Gyro. They have started a gig club where they match you, someone who maybe wants to go to a lot of gigs, more gigs than your friends perhaps, because that's the other thing, isn't it, Alison? You know, you might have someone who's your friend who'll come to stuff with you, but maybe isn't as into it as you are.
1: Yeah, totally. You don't have to drag that friend along anymore, that poor friend that comes along with you, so you're not alone. You've got people who are happy to go.
0: Or in my case, my partner Brad, who said to me, you know what, I'm just done with music festivals. I can't do them anymore. I'm too old. He's okay with gigs, draws the line at a festival. So the other thing I suppose we hear so much about, Alison, and I'm just going to take a stab and say you're a fair bit younger than I am, is this loneliness factor that we keep hearing from the younger generation. Do you think that something like a gig club might, you know, go some of the way to maybe stem that a little bit?
1: Oh, 100%. Like I mentioned earlier on, you're seeing this massive trend and rise in apps and organisations that are specifically designed so that people can meet people, because it is a real issue that people are facing. And it is something that people want to solve. They want to meet new people in an organic, real life way too, that's not just online. Mm-hmm. Because, you know, it feels a bit different. So that's what we're really aiming to achieve here, is have people be able to connect to other people through that common interest of music.
0: And in the first Brisbane one that you organised, what was the mix of ages and sexes?
1: Oh, that was a great mix. We had about 15 people, and it was a mix of, you know, freshly 18 to certified gig goers that have been going for a bit. We had a great mix of men and women as well.
0: Okay, so you are now organising a gig in Sydney for the first time. You're partnering with King Street Crawl. Tell us a little bit about it.
1: We are. So that's on this Sunday. It's a majority free event, which is also really cool because then it's super accessible for everyone. And the way that it works is there's a bunch of different gigs going on pretty much all the afternoon and evening, all in that kind of Enmore, Newtown area. And so what we've done is we've created our own crawl, so our own map that you can follow for the evening, and you can come along at any point. You can stay for the whole thing or you can come to just one of the gigs. So you can sign up to that and get the map and then look out for our little go to a gig logo, because we'll have a set up at all of the venues along the way.
0: And do you have anything in place in terms of safety? I mean, look, you know, probably odds on most of the people who are coming to this are going to be pretty cool and they're just in it for the music. But, you know, you can't discount that there might be one or two that slip through the cracks. Do you have things in place in terms of safety?
1: Yeah, of course. So the reason why we don't just run these multiple of these events nonstop all the time is because it's really important for us that our team is there at the event at all times. One, to, you know, oversee what's going on and for safety, but two, to also make sure that everyone's there for the right reasons and it is the sort of event that we really want to put on and be proud of.
0: Alison, look, it sounds like a great idea and certainly something that is needed, especially, even if it just stops all this running, Alison. There's a lot of running happening. If someone's listening to this and they're like, that sounds like a great idea, I'd love to get involved, what can they do?
1: Well, you can head to any of our social profiles. So our handles are all at GoToAGeek. Or you can sign up at gyrogroup.co/GTAG for GoToAGeek. And you can sign up to be notified for when we have an event on in your area. So we'll have more upcoming events in Sydney and Brisbane. And we're even looking already at expanding to Melbourne and Perth soon.
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0: on 612 ABC Brisbane, 702 ABC Sydney, and right across Queensland and New South Wales this evening. Sally Rope with you as an alternative for the State of Origin. Although, if you are interested, the score remains the same. 18 to the Blues, Queensland 4. And I've just been talking to my producer, Lauren. Just realised it's going to be quite difficult for me to get home from the studio tonight. I have to go very close to Lang Park and everyone's going to get out at exactly the same time. So that's going to be interesting. After 9:30, I need to play some songs that you love. This is a segment which we do on our Queensland evening segment each night. After 9:30, I just play some songs that you love. It's a lot of fun. 0467 922 612, though. I need some requests from you, New South Welshmen. Come on, get on the phone. 0467 922 612. Send in a song you would love to hear, and help me pick by giving me a good reason to play that song. If there's a particular reason that you like that song, maybe it reminds you of your childhood, or it reminds you of a friend of yours. 0467 922 612. Now, did you hear who was filling in, who was going to be taking over from Trevor Chappell after 25 years on air? Trev has pulled the pin, but they announced last night who was taking over, and it is somebody who I reckon you might know. We'll find out who it is after this from Sam Fender and Olivia Dean. This is Rain Me In.

0: Sam Fender and Olivia Dean, they're teaming up for Rain Me In. You're on 612 ABC Brisbane, 702 ABC Sydney, and a lot of places right across New South Wales and Queensland this evening. Coming up shortly, we're going to be playing some songs that you love. If you have a song request, 0467 922 612. We'll get them on the radio for you shortly. But in the early hours of this morning, longtime broadcaster Frances Leach has been announced as the new presenter of ABC Overnight, taking over from Trevor Chappell, who will retire from the program at the end of the month. A familiar voice for ABC audiences, Frances started his broadcast career at Triple J before dedicating decades to sports journalism, where he's worked for ABC Sport and on ABC TV's Offsiders. Here's the announcement from this morning.
1: I think it's reasonably fitting that someone who takes over the job from me has a love of radio. Someone you probably already know and are familiar with, whether it's from Triple J, sports reporting, or doing this program. Frances Leach, welcome.
2: Hello, Trevor. How are you?
1: Very, very well indeed. Congratulations.
2: Oh, thank you, mate. It's such an enormous privilege and rather daunting to be coming in and trying to pick up the baton after your incredible tenure in this role. So firstly, congratulations to you.
1: Thank you. What did you miss about radio that you're going to enjoy about coming back, do you think?
2: It's connection with the audience and conversations. It's a really privileged position. I think when you've been doing it for a long time, and you have, and I had, you can maybe take for granted what an incredible privilege it is to be trusted, to, you know, to spend that time with people, to have conversations with them, to listen to them, to laugh with them, to argue with them. And the stewardship of that is really important. And when I had the opportunity to fill in for you for a month whilst you took a bit of a break, it was a bit of a litmus test for me to see whether I really that flame was still there for me, because I hadn't done any serious broadcasting for about 10 years. And yeah, as soon as I walked in the studio, this studio, which I've done a lot of work in the past, there's been a lot of time, and I basically grew up in this studio, it felt like coming home. And then I thought, oh my God, I'm so lucky to get another opportunity to do this, because it is such a special job, and you'd be mad not to give it a go.
0: So Frances Leach joining Overnights on August 3rd, and after Trevor announced his retirement, listeners have been calling through to wish him all the best, as well as sharing some special moments like this.
1: Hello, Greg.
3: G'day, Trevor. I've been listening to you for years when I drive my taxi once I'm retired now.
1: Oh, nice.
3: Some years ago, you did a thing on men's health. And I thought,

0: And I said, really? He referred me to a heart specialist, which I was under for 7 years. And because of you, it saved my life.
1: Thank you, Greg.
0: That's not a lie, but that's absolute truth. I've been wanting to ring you for years to tell you. And I heard you leaving, so I just want to thank you, mate.
1: Greg, thank you. It's one of those things that we don't do enough, and we should be telling people, the both of us now, Greg, that it doesn't hurt to go and get a full checkup because you just never know.
2: I think I've got something in my eye after listening to that. That was Trevor Chappell there speaking with a caller called Greg. There is really something special about radio. That's what's so great about it, those connections that you can have directly with your audience. And Trevor Chappell's final show will be the morning of July 30.
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2: Queensland have clawed back slightly in the third state of origin. Still not looking good, though. New South Wales out by 10, 18 points to Queensland's 8. It is time now for a very fun part of the program. It is called Songs You Love. This is how it works. You send me a text on 0467 922 612. You tell me a song that I should play and why, and then if I like that song, or if indeed we have it in our library, because that is another issue. We have a lot of songs in our library at the ABC. We don't have every song in our library. So it does help if it's one that is reasonably popular. 0467 922 612. Tell me who you are, tell me where you're listening, and tell me why you would like to hear the song. Tonight's first birth on Songs You Love was, oh, it's for Tim in Laidley, in the Lockie Valley. Here, that's the word I'm looking for, Lockie Valley here in Brisbane. He says he's been having some health issues. I'm sorry to hear that, Tim. He's happy that Lord Binface is still around to campaign against Nigel Farage. And he wants to hear a bit of Elton John. Your wish is my command, Tim.

lately on songs that you love tonight. He's had some health issues, but he's still standing, so I wanted to hear that one. This is Songs You Love. Sally Rope is my name, and this is your chance to send me a text, 0467 922 612. Let me know a song you love and why you love it and why you would like to hear it on the radio. Our next birth tonight is going to go to Jeff in Dalby. Hello, Jeff. He says, can you please play David Bowie, Heroes, for Songs You Love tonight? It is a classic old song. It would make my night. Sure, Jeff. Great tune. Good choice.

there, Jeff in Dalby, who wanted to hear that song because it's a classic old song and it would make his night. Hopefully, night made, Jeff. Well, certainly, if you are a Queensland supporter, you may need something else to make your night because at the moment they are trailing the Blues by a good deal. New South Wales 24-8 for Queensland as time slips away. I'm not feeling terribly confident for Queensland this evening in the State of Origin decider. My name is Sally Rope. It's been a lot of fun this evening.

evening, hosting your evening's program. And yeah, great to have your company wherever you are listening, right around Queensland and New South Wales. This is a segment we like to call Songs You Love. You just send in a text 0467 922 612 and let me know a song that you love and why I should play it. My next birth is going to go to Jenny. Hello, Jenny, in Broadbeach. Well, she's not in Broadbeach tonight because she's actually in Victoria. She says, hi, Sal, I'm attending my gorgeous Auntie Shirl's funeral tomorrow in Bendigo. Hope you've got a jacket. It's going to be very cool. Shirley adored Audrey Hepburn. She dressed like her and she even looked like her. I would adore you to play Moon River that Audrey Hepburn sang in Breakfast at Tiffany's. My Auntie Shirl would adore you playing this for her as well. Rest in peace, my favourite beautiful auntie. No problem, Jenny and Auntie Shirl.

Audrey Hepburn from the soundtrack to Breakfast at Tiffany's there, her version of Moon River. She had quite a good voice, really. I don't know why they needed to dub her in, what's it called? The Rain in Spain. What's that movie called? My Fair Lady, that's it. They dubbed her voice in that with Marnie Nixon, who dubbed a whole bunch of different voices, but she only makes one on-screen appearance, and that is one of the nuns in The Sound of Music. That's another random bit of trivia that I know. But, yeah, her voice wasn't deemed good enough to be on the soundtrack of My Fair Lady, but I thought she was pretty good. Really? And that was for Jenny in Broad Beach. She's heading to her Auntie Cheryl's funeral tomorrow, and Cheryl loved Audrey Hepburn. This is a segment. It is called Songs You Love, and I love doing this segment. It's a lot of fun. I love hearing the songs that you want to hear, and also I love hearing why you want to hear them. Send me a text, 0467 922 612. We've got about 15 minutes to get the songs that you love on the radio. Now, keep in mind, we have a lot of songs here at the ABC. We don't have all the songs. So if you're requesting something that's quite obscure, we may not be able to get it on the radio for you. We do our best, but sometimes we, with our time constraints, we can't find things. 0467 922 612. We can find this song, though, and this is from... Hold on, where are you? Ugh. Can't find who this is from. Anyway, it's a good request. Jane. Hello, Jane. Jane's in Sydney. She wanted to hear some Grummel, Jeffrey Grummel, Unipingo, because it is NAIDOC week, but also what a stunning voice he had. This is a Bapa.

From Jeffrey Garmel Yunupingu, that is Bapa. Beautiful tune, beautiful cello in the background there. I'm assuming it was a cello. Could have been a viola, but I think it was a cello. You're on 612 ABC Brisbane and 702 ABC Sydney and right across Queensland and New South Wales this evening. And it looks like there's been a bit of action in the state of origin. What have we got? Oh, 12 to 24 now. Oh, Queensland clawing back. They don't have much longer, though, do they? It is Songs You Love. If you have a song that you would like to hear, 0467 922 612, send me through the song that you would love to hear and tell me why you would love to hear it. As I've pointed out, we don't have every song in the world. So if you're sending in something that is quite obscure, there is a chance that we will not have it in our system. We do our best. 0467 922 612, if you have a song that you would like to hear. Now, Tim has been texting me all night. Good on you, Tim. He's been keeping me up to date with the score in the state of origin. He's told me that he's listening to me, but he's got the telly on, which I think is the best way to do it, Tim, honestly. But you've sent in so many requests. I've got to pick one of them. So I'm going to pick the one that I like the best, Tim, from all of your requests. And they've gone from completely classical to rock and roll. So I'm going to choose the one that I love the best, Tim, and it is this one from the Stones. You say, because it's so good and evocative, and I agree.

across Queensland and New South Wales this evening. This is Songs You Love, and that was for Tim. Tim, I don't know where you're listening, but you have been listening all night and you've sent me a whole bunch of texts, including about 7 song requests. I can only play one of them, but I did like that one, Tim. And I appreciate the fact that you've been listening all night. But with wonderful Mary Clayton on the background vocals there, who did so many, well, it's more of a duet really, isn't it, on that? She did so many background vocals for people like Burt Bacharach, Tom Jones, Joe Cocker, Linda Ronstadt, Carole King, Tori Amos, Neil Young, and of course, that wonderful track with the Stones there, Give Me Shelter. And if you haven't caught the Oscar-nominated documentary 20 Feet from Stardom, in fact, sorry, the Oscar-winning documentary, it's called 20 Feet from Stardom, and it is all about backing singers in the music industry. Fascinating. If you're a music fan and you haven't seen it, definitely do yourself a favour. Almost time for me to get out of here this evening. I've had a lot of fun hanging out with you guys this evening on ABC Radio right across Queensland and New South Wales. One more song, I reckon, we've got time for. And I'm going to give this one to Karen. Karen is down the south coast. Somewhere. She doesn't say exactly where. She's very mysterious. Could you please play Chicago, If You Leave Me Now? It has been my favourite song since it came out in 1976, and it reminds me of my late granddad, Pa. That is a perfect reason, Karen. You have understood the assignment. You've given me a song to play that is not too obscure, and you've given me an excellent reason that tugs at my

0: Mysterious Karen somewhere down the south coast. That is the end of Songs You Love this evening. Chicago, If You Leave Me Now. And that's about it for me this evening as well. And I think that's about it for Queensland as well. What, there's about a minute left in the State of Origin. 26 to New South Wales, 12 to Queensland. I have to finish up here and then fight the traffic because I have to basically go past Lang Park to get home this evening. Thank you so much. I've had a wonderful evening and I really appreciate everyone who has called in and texted and been a part of the program tonight. It has been a lot of fun. By the way, if you're still having trouble when you're calling the ABC and you're getting cut off, Telstra says turn your phone on and off again and that should fix the problem. Thanks so much. It's time for the news now. It is 10 o'clock. Have a great evening.
1: 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Away, Blackout, Little Yarns, Jessica Malvoy and more. 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
2: ABC News, good evening. I'm William Howard Evans. US President Donald Trump says a memorandum of understanding signed to negotiate a permanent end to the conflict with Iran is over. His comments come hours after the US struck Iran following Iranian strikes on three tankers in the Strait of Hormuz. Tehran has since retaliated by hitting US military bases in Bahrain and Kuwait. A 60-day ceasefire was signed to give negotiators time to come up with a permanent agreement to end the war, but Mr. Trump says Iran cannot be trusted.
3: They're scum. They're sick people. They're led by sick people. They're vicious, violent people, and if they had a nuclear weapon, they'd use it. As far as I'm concerned, it's over. I'll speak to our negotiators. They want to negotiate. They're good people. As far as I'm concerned, it's just a waste of time.
2: Kuwait's Ministry of Electricity says several overhead power lines have been damaged by shrapnel during Iranian attacks, but service has not been affected. Emergency teams are assessing damage and carrying out repairs in coordination with security authorities. Spanish Health Minister Monica Garcia has hit back at US President Donald Trump after he threatened to cut trade ties with Spain. Speaking at a summit of NATO leaders in Turkey, Mr. Trump said he has ordered Treasury Secretary Scott Bessent to cut off relations amid a dispute over defence spending, calling the country a terrible partner. In a post on X, Minister Garcia says Mr. Trump's remarks stem from Spain's refusal to bow down to blackmail or threats, saying the US leader is confusing diplomacy with bullying. Telstra has ruled out a cyber attack as the cause of today's widespread network outage. The telco says a software defect is to blame for the service failure, which started about 4:30 this morning and was fully resolved 12 hours later. Telstra CFO Michael Ackland says hackers are not behind the outage, but he warns fraudsters may now be trying to take advantage of the situation.
4: I want to be clear, this was not the result of a cyber incident. I also want to ask customers to be extra vigilant about calls they receive at the moment by people claiming to be Telstra. We have seen reports of customers receiving calls from fraudsters.
2: South Australian drivers and public transport users have also been affected by today's Telstra outage. Olivia Mason has more.
5: More than 370 traffic lights across South Australia were affected earlier today, with settings reverted to basic programming rather than responding to real-time traffic conditions. The Australian Rail Track Corporation says its network was also impacted, halting services while the outage was resolved. SA Health says it experienced minimal disruption, while the State Emergency Service says its line has been operational and ready to respond to incidents. SA Police says the Telstra outage may have impacted calls to 000, but there have been no major incidents.
2: BHB says it's eager to keep operations running safely after three unions provided notice of strike action at its Port Hedland bulk export facilities next week. Samantha Girling reports.
6: The combined port unions plan to stop work for 8 hours next Thursday, claiming they're frustrated with a lack of progress on enterprise agreement negotiations with BHP. The company has pointed to a deal reached last week with workers at another operation without the need for industrial action. The Australian Manufacturers Workers Union, WA's Steve McCartney, says they're willing to go further if needed.
7: And 8 hours is a minimal thing. This is just to show them we can do it. Right? We're not interested in trying to ruin economies. We're not trying to wreck the place. We're actually trying to work out a way to work with them.
6: The planned action has drawn criticism from WA's Chamber of Minerals and Energy, saying it will cost the state in royalties.
2: In the AFL now, Sydney coach Dean Cox has confirmed forward Tom Papley will be fit to take on Fremantle in their top-of-the-table clash at Perth Stadium tomorrow night. Papley has missed the Swans' past five games after injuring a calf in May. Cox says Papley will be a welcome addition to a side already missing key forwards Logan McDonald and Joel Amati.
8: Yeah, Paps will play. Yeah, he's done everything we've asked of him for the last couple of weeks. He's done a huge amount of volume at training and, yeah, he's ready to go, which is exciting for the footy club.
2: Meanwhile, ruckman Sean Darcy is out of the Fremantle side. ABC News.
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0: Good evening. Christine Layton beaming in from Whadjuk Noongar Boodja in Perth, Western Australia. On Nightlife across the nation this Wednesday night, I'm thrilled to be with you again. This time I'm filling in for Philip Clark. He's back again tomorrow. And you know what? He gets a night off, because the techs are performing some very important planned maintenance work. You know what? We're going to have a lot of fun. You can hear me on the digital radio, on Channel 25 on your telly, and, of course, the ABC Listen app. You can hear us anywhere, anytime. And you can search ABC Listen for all our podcasted interviews too, including the Mighty Challenge, in case you missed an answer when listening live. And I will be sure tonight to repeat the answers, and you tell me off on the text line if I don't, because I really loved your contributions last time. Now, I know a lot of you find our interviews the next day, our podcasted interviews, to listen back in the morning or perhaps, you know, throughout the day when you're just at work and want to fill some time. 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You just click on the Listen app, type Nightlife into the search bar, and away you go. For instance, you might want to catch up on Phil's discussion last night with Saul Eslake, independent economist, speaker and vice chancellor's fellow at the University of Tasmania. We had him over last night to discuss economics, including the new tax changes, house prices, productivity and which states are faring better than others. Here is a little bit of last night's conversation.
11: What it does do is seek to remove the tax privileges that have been enjoyed by people who invest in established housing, that is housing we've already got. And an important figure that hasn't been well articulated by the government is that more than 80% of the money that is lent by banks and other lenders to investors for the purchase of property goes to the purchase of established dwellings, that is dwellings that or houses and flats that already exist. And, you know, my view for a long time has been that when investors buy existing or established properties, as to repeat, more than 80% of them do, they are not adding to the supply of housing or of rental housing. What they're doing is bidding up the price of housing that already exists. And almost by definition, when an investor buys a property that already exists, they are outbidding someone who's trying to buy that property to live in themselves.
0: That and all other Nightlife interviews are on the Listen app. And, of course, you can also hear us via the webpage or smart speaker, all of these things. But first up tonight, I want to hear about your greatest mistakes, if you'll share them with me. It's the end of the day and, you know, it's hard not to reflect back on it. Replay scenes from work or home, ruminate on how you may have handled a certain situation differently. Yeah, especially if you work at Telstra. But there are concerns the world is moving so fast now that we don't have time to deconstruct
10: our own mistakes. And my next guest says we may be so busy concealing our mistakes for fear of judgment that we forget others have done similar things. Dr. Tim Dean from the Ethics Centre is going to be with us and will explain why it's important to break it all down before you move on. So I would love for you to take part in this conversation. Make sure you tell me your name, suburb and town. Some of these mistakes can be life-changing, some of them inconsequential. Would you share them with me? The text line, you know, is 0467 922 702. Better yet, give us a call and prove that the phones are working on 1300 800 222. My producer tonight is Mickey Cusack, who is a legend, an absolute legend. She is going to translate the state of origin result for you after, you know, after the halfway mark of this hour, because I speak fluent cricket, but I'm not very good at the league. So thank God she's here. And then our nightlife news breakdown, led tonight by Amy Romakis, who is the Chief Political Analyst with the Australia Institute, ex-ABC, and she will be discussing the Telstra outage that saw disruptions across the nation. And I definitely want to hear from you as to what happened, how long you were down for. I like this text from Nikki. Nikki in Queensland. Is Philip at the origin? Maybe. Maybe. I'm going to the pods, says Nikki. Good. I'm glad you're seeking out the podcasts as well. But there is a statement from Telstra, and we are going to read that to you very soon as well. After that, we'll be chatting to the ABC's chief business correspondent, Ian Verinder. President Trump promised that he would make America the crypto capital of the world. Has he succeeded, or is it just a big win for his family? Ian will be with us. And in the second hour, Sweat. I love Paul Verhoeven. I think he's just such a stellar presenter, and I loved him even more when he said that he was drenched in it, because let's be real, so am I. But you know what? It's not always the most polite topic of conversation, and some of the sweat-related conditions are lesser known, especially when it comes to kids. So you might be surprised to find out where the most common sweat places are. Dr. Sanjay Sharma is a cardiothoracic surgeon, but he also runs a sweat clinic here in Perth, and he'll be in the studios. The number is 0467 922 702 to text, and then later you will need 1300 800 222 because we have the mighty challenge to highly coveted fridge magnets you can earn simply by answering questions correctly. There is the mighty challenge winner's magnet, or the rarer black 10-in-a-row magnet. Very difficult to attain, but not impossible. If you have one, you can send me a photo on the text line. Give us that flex. And then, of course, we will discuss the issue of the day, which, you know, it's probably going to be Telstra as well. But, yeah, okay. What should we do about Neil the Seal, Tasmania's superstar, who, you know, has his weight mentioned in every headline that I have seen? But This poor seal who keeps returning to shore to molt. Wildlife advocates and local councillors say the state needs stricter rules to protect him. And there are fears that authorities will euthanise Neil if members of the public don't keep their distance. This upset me because my 7-year-old daughter, Bonnie, she said to me, "Mum, why are they going to put this seal down if people go too close to him? If they get in his bubble," I think is what she said, because they talk about personal space being a bubble. And I couldn't tell her, because you know what? I mean, Taylor Swift got married in the middle of New York and they didn't put her down because someone broke their knee on the escalator. Anyway, I've written him a song and I hope you enjoy it. It's pretty out there. That's going to be coming later. But, you know, what have you done with other bothersome animals in your life? I would love to hear those stories. And food, of course, that is always on the menu on a Wednesday night. And we are going to talk about the link between our brains and our eyes when it comes to food. You may very well be able to taste the food you are thinking of, which is terrible when you're going shopping. We are going to discuss that as well. The text line 0467 922 702. And look, we are aware of the Telstra issue, which has affected callers to the ABC throughout the day and tonight as well. Some customers calls are being disconnected after our producers chat to you and then put you on hold for the presenter to pick up. Advice directly from Telstra to resolve this is for you to restart your phone, turn it off and on again, or switch into and back out of aeroplane mode. This will apparently resolve the issue, like a little reset. So if you need help with that, you know what, just give us a call. Why not? Give it a go. This is Sam Brown. Stop. Let's talk about mistakes. Your greatest mistake.

0: Sam Brown, Stop. On ABC Local Radio, you're listening to Nightlife with Christine Layton. I can tell you, Charlie, on the text line, the only reason why Phil is not here is because they are doing tech updates in Sydney, and we know how important they are.
1: Hey, it's just Mowboy. 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That Blackfella Show, streaming now on ABC iView.
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0: Now, last night I tried to open my fridge door with my ABC access card. It didn't work. Rude, as Celia Bacola would say. 90 years ago, Australian authorities released cane toads into the sugar cane crops of North Queensland to stop beetles destroying our produce, you would remember. They remain a declared pest in every state and territory. And over a century ago, a long line of mariners thought it would be okay to send the Titanic out into the North Atlantic Ocean with 20 lifeboats, accounting for 50% of the passengers, and more than 1,500 people lost their lives that night. Some mistakes are trivial, some are lasting, and some can be deadly. But with the world moving at such pace, do we have time to learn from our mistakes? And if we weren't given the chance to deconstruct, debrief and figure out what went wrong and where, what would it cost us in the long run? Can you please tell me about the best mistake you've ever made? Did you call someone by accident? Did you stumble into the wrong meeting room? Tell me what happened. 1300

0: 1-800-222 to discuss this brilliant topic. I have Dr. Tim Dean, who is Senior Philosopher from the Ethics Centre, and one of their podcasts addresses this very topic. Tim, welcome to Nightlife.
1: Oh, thanks for having me, Christine.
0: Great to have you on. I felt much better when I saw my son trying to use the TV as a touchscreen. You know, he makes mistakes. We all make mistakes. What is the definition of a mistake? Firstly, should we start there?
1: Yeah, look, I love that as a place to start. This is what philosophers always do when you're talking about something. Let's talk about what we're talking about. Make sure that we're on the same page. Mm. And I think a mistake is an interesting thing to reflect on, because I think there's a difference between an accident and a mistake. And when we tease those two things apart, I think we can get a better grasp on, like, why we hold people more accountable for mistakes than we do for accidents.
0: Okay.
1: So to me, an accident is just like an unintentional bad outcome. Something bad happens. You know, let's say you're driving down the road, a tree branch falls in front of your car and you swerve out of the way. So you're intending to swerve out of the way and maybe you hit another car.
0: Mm.
1: Now, you didn't intend to hit the other car. You didn't really have much of a choice. It's just this bad outcome just happened. Whereas a mistake has more of our decision-making, our intention involved. We make an intentional action. We may even think that the outcome is what we want, but then some bad outcome comes from our intentional action. So, you know, there was a case, I think, I can't remember which award ceremony it was one of those really big awards, like the Oscars or something,
0: mm-hmm.
1: where the presenter read the wrong name. He intended, like, his intention is like, I'm going to read this name out, who's going to be the winner, and he gave the prize to the wrong person. That's not just a bad outcome, that had a person making a decision and they made the wrong decision. They read the wrong information, they did the wrong thing. Or like if you're making a cake and you put salt in instead of sugar. That's
0: yes.
1: not just an accident. You've made a decision. That was a mistake.
0: And how did it taste? So when does it come down to poor choices or perhaps laziness rather than it being a mistake per se?
1: Yeah, look, this is a really good question. So from an ethical point of view, we really want to know whether something was just because you didn't realize there was going to be this negative outcome for what you, you know, given what you did, or whether you could have anticipated the outcome, whether maybe you should have anticipated the outcome. So if somebody deliberately does something bad, you know, it's really easy to say, okay, you're morally blameworthy for what you did just then. But if somebody says, oh, I didn't realize that I should have, you know, given you more time, or that I didn't realize that I should have helped you in this kind of situation, or I didn't realize I should have put a handrail on my stairs before you arrived. Well, when we think that someone through an inaction caused a negative outcome, it can still be a mistake if they should have been responsible, if they should have paid more attention. So sometimes, you know, we can forgive someone who genuinely made a good decision, or like the right decision in the time, and just didn't foresee the consequences, compared to someone who's like responsible and should have been able to foresee the negative consequences and really should have been able to avoid them.
0: Yeah.
1: So sometimes even laziness can result in you making a mistake where you are morally at fault.
0: Oh, so true. My guest is Dr. Tim Dean from the Ethics Centre. We're talking about mistakes and the importance of deconstructing them. Do you have any recent pearlers that you've been reflecting on, Tim? Anything that's happened recently?
1: Look, I mean, if I'm honest, there's so many to choose from because I make mistakes all the time. But one that comes to mind is we were just about to go for a drive on the weekend and I thought, you know what, I'm going to top up the wiper fluid in the car. That's a responsible thing
0: yeah.
1: to do. I noticed it was getting a little bit, so I popped the bonnet and I got my little wiper fluid thing out and I popped a little hatch and I poured it in. I'm like, that doesn't seem right. I looked a little closer and I'd put wiper fluid into the brake fluid. Now, I'm not an expert on this stuff, but I did do a little bit of reading straight after I did this, and it turns out that's a really bad thing to
0: do. What happened next? When did you discover that you'd made a mistake?
1: Oh, immediately, because I was pouring it in and immediately overflowed. I'm like, shouldn't it have kind of gone down a bit? I was like, I think something bad has just happened here. And so it's literally like I cannot turn.

0: the car on until I take it to the mechanic, which is going to happen tomorrow morning. So that mistake has meant that I've been without a car so far this week.
1: Okay. And who else has been impacted by this particular mistake?
0: Oh, well, my wife and I, we were both about to head out somewhere. And so thankfully we have e-bikes. And so we were like, run, get the keys. We jumped on the bikes. We made it there just in time, a little bit sweatier, being in keeping with your theme for this evening. Mm. We're a little bit sweatier than we were expecting to be. But that mistake didn't just impact me. It impacted both of us that day. And also, I mean, we haven't been able to take the car out at all this week.
1: Yeah. Oh, my mother-in-law did the same thing. But she went and bought herself a new car with her superannuation. Fair enough. So she should.
0: Oh,
1: she's
0: well,
1: worked damn hard.
0: It's one way to fix it.
1: Yeah, that's right. Can't wait to be that age. Now, give us a call if you have a mistake to share. In fact, I wonder if anybody out there has a mistake that turned out to be the greatest mistake. You know, maybe you met your partner because you went to the wrong train station, or you went to a footy game and sat in the wrong seat and you met someone. Because mistakes, they can turn out well sometimes, can't they, Tim?
0: Well, look, sometimes they can. Like, you use the example of the Titanic. So they intentionally made this rule about how many lifeboats they were going to have based on the tonnage, not based on the people. That's a terrible mistake, and people lost their lives because of it. Mm. But as a consequence of that mistake, it forced the whole shipping industry to come back and have a think about how they were going to, you know, rectify these kinds of problems and prevent them in the future. And they came up with this thing called the International Convention for the Safety of Life at Sea, which has all these restrictions on how many things you can do here and there and what's going to be safe. And now one of those things is that you must have enough lifeboats for not just all passengers, but for even a few people on top of that, in case you know, end up with a few extra people on board. So a terrible, terrible mistake. If we reflect on it and we think about it and we are careful about how we understand how it happened and we want to avoid it again, can actually lead us to producing a more robust and resilient system that can end up preventing a lot more future mistakes.
1: Oh, it's so true. I'm getting some really good texts now on 0467 922 702. Christine Layton with you on Nightlife. Dr. Tim Dean is my guest. We're talking about deconstructing our mistakes. In the context of ethics, he is a senior philosopher from the Ethics Centre. It's interesting. This text here says, my name is Donald Trump. I've never made a mistake. Is it the Dunning-Kruger effect that he is described as having? There is a name for the...
0: There's probably several names for the effects that are going on there. But look, it is also... We also know people who don't admit to making mistakes. Oh, yeah. And I think that's a really interesting kind of reflection on our humanity, because we all make mistakes. We all have to recognize that we make mistakes. And if we deny it, I think people sniff that out and they make a bit of a judgment about the kind of person who's not able to take ownership of what they do.
1: So true. And then your integrity is at risk. And, you know, the kids call them a brain push-up at school now, Tim. You know, how should we reflect on our mistakes? What is a healthy way to break it down?
0: Well, look, I love that term, a brain push-up, because what it's turning it into a positive. It's like any other kind of, you know, error or injury that we might have, we can learn from it and grow. So I think one of the key ethical principles that I think is really important is you've just got to own your stuff, own what you do. So when you go out in the world and you make decisions, and even if you make a really good faith, well-intentioned decision and it has a bad outcome, we need to own the effects of that outcome and we need to learn from that. And as a very good friend of mine says, we don't just learn from experience, we learn from reflection. So what's really important is whenever we make a mistake, we need to admit that we make a mistake, not just to ourselves, but also to others and those who are affected. And we need to reflect on what it was that produced that mistake. Is there some way we could avoid it? And that is where I think the brain push-up comes in. We can grow and we can learn from that. And this is if you flip it around the other way. If you make the world so severe, they are not even able to make mistakes, they can actually fail to get the opportunities to learn and to grow and to become more resilient.

0: Queensland 12, and it's Christine Layton with you tonight, beaming in from Whadjuk Noongar Boodja in Perth, filling in for Philip Clark, who will be back with you tomorrow night. And we're talking about deconstructing our mistakes. And I feel like Dr. Tim Dean, Senior Philosopher from the Ethics Centre, there may be some athletes deconstructing their mistakes from the game tonight. And, you know, when it comes to breaking down mistakes and making sure that we learn from them, I feel for athletes because sometimes other people do it for them before they even recognise they've made a mistake, right?
1: Well, I think that's another sport in and of itself, is the commentary that we all make whenever we're watching sport and the judgment that we pass on those athletes. And I feel for them as well.
0: Yeah, me too. So we were talking about healthy ways to break down mistakes for those of you who have just joined in. And Tim was saying that, first of all, we have to own it. You have to own your mistake, recognise it. And then you can talk about it. So what happens after that, Dr. Dean?
1: Well, I think one of the things ethically is it's good to understand, you know, where that mistake came from. And sometimes there are going to be things that are unavoidable. And sometimes there are things that we can learn from. And this is going to be something that we can learn about the world. So sometimes it's just impossible to avoid a mistake. So let's think about the justice system, for example. So the laws that we have are designed to try to catch 100% of guilty people. But those laws are never perfect, and so there's always a possibility that you're also going to ensnare some innocent people. And so we kind of think, okay, well, why don't we dial and change the laws a little bit so that we don't catch any innocent people? We don't put any innocent people in jail. Well, that might mean a few guilty people slip through. So we, as a society, make a decision around a system like the justice system, a system around the laws that we have and how fine-grained they are and all the processes and the resources that go into it. And sometimes we need to admit that there's going to be a compromise, that even the most optimal system, so there's no way, for example, to catch every guilty person without also catching some innocent people. And if we don't want to catch innocent people, we move that dial a little bit. And if we find a position where we are running as well as we can possibly run, it might still be the case that we'll catch an innocent person or we'll let a guilty person go. Mm. So we might have the best possible processes, the best possible resources, the best intentions, and we might still make mistakes. But we would only know that we have the best system if, after we've made a mistake, we reflect and we try to understand what went wrong and whether there's any changes that would make things better. And if the only changes we could make to the processes and the systems would make things worse, well, then we just need to admit that that mistake was bound to happen and we are less responsible because of it, and we just try to avoid it wherever possible in the future.
0: If you want to tell us about a mistake or perhaps your greatest mistake, one that turned out well, give me a call on 1300 800 222. My producer tonight is Mickey, who is ready to take your calls, or you can text on 0467 922 702. And Tim, I would love to hear your response to this text from Jenny. She said, is it okay to tell your beautiful daughter that she was a mistake?
1: Oh, now that is quite interesting.
0: Yeah.
1: So I think ethically you would have to think about, well, what would the impact of saying that be? Now, you might have in your mind an idea of what that mistake represents and whether that's a good or a bad thing, but it might mean something very different to the person who you're talking to, the child that you're telling about that. And if you think that that might diminish the way they think of themselves or the way they think of your relationship, and you don't want that, then you might choose not to. Now, and this is something that comes up with philosophers quite often, and maybe I'm a bit unconventional here, but I think, because philosophers are obsessed with the truth, right? It's all about truth and knowledge and all that kind of thing. I think that's really important too. But I do think there are some situations where the truth is not the most important thing. Sometimes the relationships in our lives are more important, which is why sometimes we might choose to withhold a truth that might be harmful or hurting for somebody else, or we might choose to express something different if we think that they are going to benefit from that. And we've got to be really careful not to be deliberately deceptive for our own benefit, but I think there are some circumstances where if we think the truth might be unnecessarily harmful, we might choose not to share it.
0: Yeah, and Jenny, I would love to know if you have told your beautiful daughter that. I mean,

0: It depends on the age as well, because I think 8-year-old me would take that personally. 42-year-old me would laugh and ask what the story was and how much wine was involved. So, you know, it's all circumstantial, isn't it?
1: Oh, the context always. In fact, here's a tip for all of the listeners. The correct answer to any philosophical question is it depends.
0: Ah.
1: So the context is always going to be relevant, exactly as you said.
0: Okay, very good. I've got some calls, which is great. 1300 800 222. I've got Bill from Bilconnon on the line to speak to you, Dr. Tim Dean. How are you, Bill?
2: I'm very well. How are you?
0: So well. Tell us about a mistake. Was it a great mistake or a mistake?
2: It was a huge mistake. I was a wage slave in Canberra. And I made a mistake and they said, stop being a wage slave, go away and stop being a federal public servant, please. And I went off into the world and I said, I'll go to Sydney for 1 month and see how that goes. And that was March 2013. And here we are 13 years later and I am, thank you, Chris Bath gave me the title when I used to call in from points north, west, south and east. She said, I'm sick of this, Bill. From now on, you're Bill the Gypsy. So I'm Bill the Gypsy.
0: Bill the Gypsy. So you got a great nickname from Chris Bath and a new hometown.
2: I'm pretty much a man of constant travel.
0: Okay. Where are you going next?
2: I'm currently in let me look out the window, Tullamarine. I'm in the airport. Tomorrow I'm off to a place called Perth, I think. Then I'm going from there straight down to Albany. It's pronounced Albany, not Albany.
0: Correct.
2: And over there, there's a place called Coogee, not Coogee. And after that, I'm on day 8 of 42 days of circumventing every single territory and every single, every mainland territory and every state.
0: Good for you, Bill. That's great that a mistake led to an awful lot of travel. And I love that he said Albany correctly because I lived there for a few years, Tim, and it's beautiful. There's lots of texts coming in. Maria said, in reference to Jenny's text, our family refers to mistakes, pregnancies, as surprise packages.
1: Yeah.
0: So it's all about the marketing. When does ruminating on a mistake make things worse, Tim?
1: Well, look, it can make things worse if, for example, we feel so ashamed of something or we feel really guilty about something and then we try to avoid it. It's also really important not to live in the past and not dwell too much on the past. It's really easy when you've made a mistake, and I've experienced this plenty of times, to think, oh, I should have done that. I should have known better. Or if only I had changed this and, you know, it would have turned out better. Now, all of those things may well be true, but can we really blame ourselves that much? Because in the moment, when we made the decision, we only had a certain amount of information. We didn't know everything. Mm. We can't predict the future. We don't know everything that's going to happen. So we've got to be careful not to beat ourselves up too much about mistakes. So we want to find a middle path. One extreme is where we just avoid it and ignore it and pretend it didn't happen and don't own it. And the other is that we own it too much and we end up feeling so crippled by the guilt or the shame or the negative outcome that we don't then build on our ability to do something, to put things right, to seek forgiveness from the people who've been affected and to try to change things so that it doesn't happen again.
0: Exactly. You are listening to Nightlife with Christine Layton. I am filling in for Philip Clark one night only, everyone. He is back again tomorrow night. I know you're all very loyal, but we are talking about deconstructing mistakes because the world moves so fast that sometimes we just don't get a chance to talk about it. And, you know, it's great to talk about it on national radio. You might have a moment of clarity. What would you say to someone who has been taught to move on from their mistakes immediately, as if dwelling could make matters worse, Tim?
1: Look, and I have seen people say this quite recently. I heard one of the CEOs of a big American tech company recently saying, oh, look, I never look back. I never think about decisions I've made in the past. I'm always looking forwards. And I think that that can be quite problematic because we're kind of abdicating our responsibility and our ownership over things that have happened in the past. Yes, we should move on, but we should move on in a positive and informed way. We need to reflect on and understand what actually happened, what contributed to this mistake. Was it avoidable? Was it unavoidable? If we don't even reflect on that, if we just move on straight away, then we don't give ourselves an opportunity to learn. And I mean, look, as a philosopher, I do feel contractually obligated to mention Socrates at least once whenever I speak in public.
0: Please do.
1: And Socrates, one of his phrases that he used all the time was this root of philosophy and the root of wisdom was know thyself. And if we make a mistake and we just move on too quickly, we lose that opportunity to learn something about ourselves and we lose an opportunity to gain a little bit of wisdom.
0: Oh, I know thyself too well, Tim. I would say that my biggest mistakes are usually financial and I'm an excitable, impulsive person. I know this, but I still go and buy things anyway, Tim, especially when I'm not feeling the best. You know, if my confidence is low or if I've just, you know, had a fight with someone, I'll go online and, you know, layer cake the buy now, pay laters. And I'm paying for that now. I really am. And I'm trying to be better. And I recognise the moments where it might happen and I get off the couch and I go into the garden. But, you know, it's so hard to break some habits. And what happens if we end up living in a world where we make less mistakes, you know, whether it be due to AI, big tech or just generally being time poor?
1: Well, look, I mean, it's great if we can try to reduce the mistakes that we make, but I am worried about making a world where we just don't have the power to make the kinds of decisions that could turn into being a mistake. If we try to sanitize the world too much, it's going to leave us robbed of our agency. And I think in order to produce a world where we are making fewer and fewer mistakes, like down to almost zero, we're going to have to make the world so safe, so protected and padded and, you know, all these stifling measures around there to prevent us from doing things. I think we lose something of ourselves and we lose something of our freedom and we lose something of our humanity. It's really important that we are able to go out and try something and fail sometimes and make a mistake and learn from that and learn about ourselves and you know, build ourselves up to be a better person. I think if we do make the world too safe and make fewer mistakes, we can end up just becoming really fragile. And then if a mistake does creep through, we might not be able to even deal with it.
0: Yeah, that's so true. Matt on the text line said, good evening, Christine and Tim. My life mantra that might apply to this topic is I will not compromise my integrity. How does that apply here, Tim?
1: Well, look, integrity is a word that we love. We use it quite a lot. And for us, what integrity, at the Ethics Centre, what integrity means is you say that you follow a set of principles and values and you say you stand for something and believe in something, and then you actually do it. You actually live by it. So someone without integrity might say that they're going to be honest and they're not honest. They say they're going to do something and they don't do something. So being able to follow through and really maintain that moral standing in the world, even at a personal cost, that is what integrity is. But we also need to recognize that sometimes doing the right thing can come at a cost. And like you were talking about making mistakes about purchasing things, I think, look, we also need to forgive ourselves for being human sometimes.
0: Yeah.
1: And as you said, you learn from that when you do these things, and that maintains your integrity to say, look, I know sometimes I lapse, but I've learned from myself, but I still stand by the principles that I live by, and I'm going to endeavor to behave in accordance with them. I think that gives you integrity.
0: Oh, thanks, Tim. Well, what are some of the most memorable mistakes that come to mind for you when it comes to, you know, historical mistakes? We've talked about, you know, philosophy a bit, but, you know, when you think about some of the great mistakes, what comes to mind?
1: I mean, there are so many to think about. I mean, in terms of, like, the way that we understand the world, think about the mistake of thinking that the world is flat, or that the Earth is the center of the universe. I mean, these things appear to be really obvious, so you can understand why people would believe them. But even when evidence came up to the contrary, some people didn't change their mind. And that, to me, is the greater mistake, is not just getting something wrong, but when someone shows you that you're wrong, refusing to change your mind. I mean, we can also look at something like, I remember when I was growing up, watching the war in Iraq in 2003. Mm. And I think we can look back upon that and say that there were decisions that were made by world leaders that were based on faulty information. And they did have a responsibility to make sure that a decision of that magnitude was made with the best possible information. And then you can see all the negative consequences that have come from that. That, to me, looks like an incredibly costly and terrible mistake.
0: Yeah, definitely. Keen to get your response to this text, Dr. Tim Dean, who is Senior Philosopher at the Ethics Centre. You're with Christine Layton, standing in for Philip Clark. 1300 800 222 if you would like to speak to Tim. And don't call 2 minutes before the news. That would be a mistake. You won't have as much time with Dr. Dean. So give him a call now. But this text says, my ex is a full-on narcissist, never wrong, is spiralling out of control, doing things to prove she is right and doing real harm to herself financially. Can you get a narcissist to admit to mistakes?
1: Well, look, that can be challenging. But I think with work, if people are cared for and nurtured and given the support that they need, they can lower their defences sometimes. So one of the things with narcissism is narcissists and people with these strong personalities, they often come across as if they are always right and they're always doing the best thing. But often, actually, it's because they are worried about not being the best. They are fearful of doing the wrong thing. It's actually sometimes coming from a source of insecurity, even though the way they mask that shows them as having a great sense of confidence. So sometimes dealing with people like that, and I'm just generalizing here, I cannot speak to your particular circumstances, it's about making people feel safe enough to admit that they're wrong without fearing that negative consequences are going to come on them. They're not going to get blamed, unduly, that if they do take responsibility for their actions, they can still consider themselves to be a good person. Now, that's not something that you can do with somebody overnight, but on a journey, if you bring them on board and you build up that trust and respect, it is possible to reach most people and have them understand these things. But it's not going to be the same for everybody. Every human is unique. Every person has their own insecurities. Everyone has their own defense mechanisms. But understanding where it's coming from can help us to find an appropriate and an ethical response.
0: Yeah, definitely. 1300 800 222. Mickey is my producer tonight if you would like to come on and speak to Dr. Tim Dean from the Ethics Centre. If someone has just made a mistake, fresh as of today, what do you want that person to know?
1: Well, welcome to humanity. We all make mistakes all the time. And as I said before, we shouldn't beat ourselves up too much about it. Because sometimes there's a term in Buddhism where you can have something bad can happen to you, and that's like you're injured, you've been hit by an arrow or something, and you've been wounded. And then you've got that other voice in your head saying, oh, I shouldn't have done that. I'm a bad person. I should have done something else. And that worry, that reflection, that kind of self-deprecation is like a second wound. Now, if you have made a mistake, there's going to be sometimes a negative consequence. You might have harmed yourself or other people. And that's going to be a bad thing that you do need to deal with. But you don't want to add a second wound to that by, removing yourself, your own agency and your own freedom and saying, I'm a bad person and I'm useless and I can't do anything about this. That's only going to make it harder to deal with these kinds of things. Mm. Instead, try as hard as you can to face up to exactly what happened, recognize and acknowledge the impact that it's had on others. Let those people know that you understand what that impact is. A good apology is one where you say, here's what I did. Here's how it affected you. I understand that you feel, a certain way about that, and I want to set things right. If you can go on that journey, you can turn something that feels really icky inside into something that can actually be a source of pride if you're able to step out and make the world a better place, make yourself and others better people by acknowledging and dealing with the consequences of that mistake.
0: This is really motivating, Tim. I tell you what, Robin in Starwell has said recently, I got a ballistically angry text full of curses in capital letters, and when I forwarded it to a concerned party, I realised I'd accidentally sent it to a stranger. I thought of that person all day, says Robin. And I wonder, Robin, did you follow up with another text to say, sorry, that wasn't meant for you? It's a hard one when you send the wrong text.
1: Mm-hmm. Certainly is.
0: Have you ever been there?
1: I think we've all done that from time to time. Oh, look, I don't know about you, but I've put a new process in place. Whenever I'm sending a text or an email, I always pause just before sending it, because you only have to send one or two wrong messages to the wrong people and you can learn pretty quickly.
0: I love getting wrong texts, especially on the ABC text line. Somebody said, can you grab cereal on your way home? And I said, yeah, sure. Just let me know which one. Dallas in Tasmania said, our 20-year-old female friend married a 40-year-old man, and many of their friends said she was making a mistake as it wouldn't last. They were married for over 50 years, and the marriages of some of those who criticised them had failed. And what does that say about them, Tim?
1: Well, look, I'm big on morality. I think morality is really important. This is the rules that we live by and understanding what's good and what's bad. But then there's moralising, and moralising is where we project our values onto other people and impose them upon other people. We judge other people according to what we think would be good for us and assume that it's also good for them. And I think we've got to be really careful about being overly judgmental about other people's decisions. Now, if somebody's hurting someone, that's fine. I think we should judge them for that, quite rightly. But if someone's making a decision based upon what they think is right for them, now we can give them some advice and, you know, if they seek it, I mean, I'm also not a fan of imposing advice upon people, but if they seek it out, we can share some advice with them. But if they make a decision, then we've got to be careful about being overly judgmental, overly moralizing. And particularly, we've got to be careful about the risk of being hypocritical, where we're criticizing other people of doing things that maybe we're not doing ourselves.
0: That's right. You go and do some online shopping after this, Tim, and I will say nothing. Maggie on the text line said, it seems to me, oh, this is a very good text, it seems to me a big mistake is being made these days following the influence of influencers. Who takes the blame for the mistakes then? What do you think, Tim?
1: Look, this is such a big issue. While we're talking about human nature, we are naturally social creatures. And when we look around us, we are automatically drawn to people who we feel have high status, who have high recognition. Maybe they look beautiful or they look wealthy or they have all these trappings of success. And we are biologically wired to assume those people have some greater access to knowledge and understanding and truth than we do. And we are easily influenced by those people. And back when we were hunter-gatherers, the best hunter in the group, maybe they were the person that we should be trying to emulate to improve our hunting skills. But today, there's this whole level of technology which is designed to tap into those aspects of our nature, not because it's necessarily going to benefit us, but because it benefits the platforms or the advertisers or the influencers themselves. And it's really dangerous if we fall into that trap or fall for that mistake of thinking that just because somebody is popular, that they are right or that we should be taking their advice on things. Instead, we need to do a bit of work for ourselves, and we need to seek out reliable sources. And maybe they're not the sexiest sources in the world, but they are potentially the ones who are going to steer us towards living a better life.
0: Yes, you're a great influencer, Dr. Tim Dean. Thank you for helping us deconstruct our mistakes tonight. It's always a pleasure to speak to you. Thank you for coming on to Nightlife.
1: It's been a pleasure, Christine.
0: Dr. Tim Dean, Senior Philosopher at the Ethics Centre. The concern is that the world is moving so fast, we don't get a chance to talk about our mistakes. And thank you for sharing yours with me. David from South Hobart texting, I have a new proverb, rather than look before you leap, look before you send. This is Mitch Tambo, You're the Voice. It's a cover of John Farnham, Let Me Know What You Think. We've got business and news coming up after news. Christine with you on Nightlife.

0: That is Mitch Tambo, You're the Voice, his cover of John Farnham. John in Mosman said, fabulous version of The Voice, and B said, better than the original. And you know what? I love sharing that song. It doesn't get enough airtime, in my opinion. Now, very soon we're going to be talking about sweat. If you are one to sweat, if it's been a problem for you your entire life, you will want to hear from Dr. Sanjay Sharma, who is a cardiothoracic surgeon. He's joining me after the news. We're also going to be talking about business with Ian Verinder. He will tell you just how much money the President of the United States has made from cryptocurrency in his second term alone. And get on the text line 0467 922 702. I will see you after the news.
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0: And it's time for news now. Ta-da.
2: ABC News, I'm Clive Hunton. Telstra says it's identified a secondary issue from today's outage, one that affects some calls, including 000. It says in these cases, when you call 000, you'll receive an error message and your phone will try to connect to an alternative mobile network. Telstra says it will complete a welfare check where it detects a failed 000 call. Says anyone having difficulty calling 000 should connect to an alternative network if one is available, or use a different phone. The company insists it's restored the issue that caused today's outage, and it's working urgently to resolve this latest issue. Meanwhile, Shadow Communications Minister Sarah Henderson has denied she broke the law by test calling 000 during the Telstra outage, despite it being a Commonwealth offence to improperly use emergency call services. Senator Henderson dialed the number twice to see if she could get through and says her actions were not illegal.
3: I'm doing my job and I don't have trust in this government, and I have very low trust in our telecommunications carriers. And for anyone to suggest that this was some breach of the law because I was making a vexatious or hoax call is just ridiculous.
2: President Trump says the memorandum of understanding he signed with Iran to end the conflict is over, after both countries exchanged strikes, adding he doesn't want to engage with Tehran. He made the comments at a NATO summit in Ankara, from where the ABC's Mazoe Fort sent this update.
4: Donald Trump had enormous insults for the Iranian regime. Scum, liars, sick people, he said. It was a waste of time dealing with them. But then he also said that I'll let our wonderful negotiators keep talking, but I don't like it. So mixed messages there from the US president as he spoke for the first time after those overnight strikes on Iran. But we've very much come to expect that, haven't we, from Donald Trump, to be giving mixed messages as to whether it is policy. We'll have to wait and see.
2: Well, speaking on the sidelines of that summit, President Trump says he's not interested in trading with Spain. Says he's ordered his treasury to cut off trade ties with Madrid, calling the country a terrible partner after it explicitly rejected his demands to sharply increase military spending.
5: Spain has absolutely nothing that we need other than great people. They have great people, but they don't have great leadership. And as you know, they were the only country that in NATO would not agree to go up to 5%. I don't think they wouldn't agreed to go up to anything. So we're going to cut off all trade with Spain. We don't want anything to do with Spain.
2: Well, in response, the Spanish health minister, Monica Garcia, says the US president is confusing diplomacy with bullying. Rescuers in China are searching for survivors after floods and storms. There was a landslide in the northwestern Guangxi province, is the BBC's Stephen McDonnell.
6: We're hearing that 21 people have died in that landslide. And it was a group of workers just heading along a road, and all of a sudden a landslide came down and covered their trucks. Some people have been pulled out, but unfortunately it turns out most of them have died. And given how serious, well, for example, the flooding has been in Guangxi, it's quite remarkable that there aren't more people dead.
2: To sport now, and in rugby league news, New South Wales has stunned Queensland to claim the State of Origin series. Andrew Moore was watching.
7: The sellout crowd of 52,452 at Lang Park, well, by and large, they left disappointed as New South Wales won its third game in a row at the Cauldron. They've won 30 points to 12, having raced to an 18-0 lead in the first half. Nathan Cleary, the player of the match and player of the series, scored the first two tries. Cam Murray added one before half-time. And while Queensland hit back with tries to Hamaso Tabuai-Fadoe, Selwyn Cobbo and Jojo Fifita, they had a chance late to get to within 6 points, but Rob Toyer was rightfully denied a try in the 69th minute due to Max Platt being offside from a kick, and the Blues then finished it off with an 80th minute try to Hudson Young. Andrew Moore, ABC Sport, Brisbane.
2: And the Kremlin has commended the lifting of an International Olympic Committee ban on Russia. The lifting of a suspension on the Russian Olympic Committee clears the way for its teams to return to the Olympic fold in time for the Games in Los Angeles in 2028. Russia was banned in 2016 because of state-sponsored doping offences and then the invasion of Ukraine. And you're up to date with the latest from ABC News.
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0: Good evening. It is really nice to be here across the country and the Pacific and around the world online. Christine Leighton stepping in for Philip Clark, who will return tomorrow night. We are facilitating technological updates in Sydney. You can't use a desk like this, a radio desk like this, whilst it's being updated. So he gets the night off and he deserves it. I hope he's having multiple martinis. Next, I'm going to bring you the nightlife news breakdown, which I dare say will include the

Telstra outage, which was still affecting Victoria's trains during peak hour. You have sent me text tonight to say that it's ongoing in various parts of the country. Let me have a look. Where are your text messages? We can't call locally in East Gippsland. Not fixed. Restarted 30 times, says John. And parts of Queensland have been getting texts as well. So let me know how you're going. If of course, you can send a text. Amy Ramirez is going to join me to talk about the news. She will break that down. She's chief political reporter from the Australia Institute. And Ian Verinder, whom I love. He's going to have your economics and finance chat. He's going to talk about why crypto is causing the need for more data centres in your state. All of a sudden, they're wanting to pop up. They are popping up all over the country. And he will tell you why. But for the health chat tonight, I really want to ask whether you are a sweater. Great tune. But what happens when you dance to it? Do you drip? Yep. I'm that guy too. A few weeks ago, I went out with Perth's Gardening Australia team over 2 days of filming just to see what it was like. We were out on site at an outstanding residential native garden on a 13-degree morning and I was sweating. Yep, didn't plan for that, didn't dress for that. The thing is, I've always been like this. We had to learn ballroom dancing in high school and I had the sweatiest hands. You know, we have our weekly team meeting in a small room filled with 25 people and I make sure I have a dab tissue handy. I know that some of us have just met, but I want to be honest with you that it's happening right now. But are you the same? Because we don't talk about it. It is embarrassing. It's not the first thing you bring up when you meet someone, unless you're me. It's almost the middle of winter, but are you still sweating like it's the summer of 69? Please tell me I'm not alone here. 0467 922 702. You are going to have access to Dr. Sanjay Sharma, who is a cardiothoracic surgeon involved in Perth's sweat clinic. He will explain why some of us are just made to sweat no matter the temperature. We are going to talk about that very soon. This is Sonia Dada. You don't treat me no good.

0: Sonia Dada, You Don't Treat Me No Good No More. Nightlife with Christine Leighton. Yes, that was a mistake. I should not have played a song. I should have gotten straight into the news breakdown. But we were talking about deconstructing our mistakes before the news with Dr. Tim Dean, and he says you have to own it and learn from it. And there we are. I am sorry about that, but I love that you know this and that you sent me a text because you care and you're still listening. So thank you, Jason from Blackwood. Speaking of which, we were talking to senior philosopher from the Ethics Centre, Dr. Tim Dean, and we got this lovely text that said, "Hey, I just wanted to flick over a message. I'm a young person and I was driving back listening to ABC. I had done something my parents were mad about, and the philosopher professor you had on said something about apologising and what a genuine apology was. And I wanted to say that it was really impactful, and I decided to stop and fully apologise to my parents instead of arguing with them. So I just wanted to say thanks, that it really helped. And thank you for sending that text, because it takes a long time to type." Mitch Tambo, by the way, Rob says he does a great version of Great Southern Land. That's the mullet man on the text line. And, yes, that is with Reagan Derry, who is actually from WA, which is where we are broadcasting from tonight. Okay, let's get into the news breakdown.
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0: It was a day of disrupted communications and services across the nation, with Telstra, the latest telco, to suffer an outage, which it attributed to some faulty timing nodes on its network. While the telco is resolute that services were largely back up and running as the day progressed, they still caused all sorts of problems for individuals, businesses, even state and federal services. Joining me to unpack the day's news is Amy Remakers, contributing editor for The New Daily and chief political analyst for the Australia Institute. Welcome back to Nightlife, Amy.
2: Thrilled to be here and to be chatting with you, Christine.
0: Indeed. Now, the outage took a lot of services offline. I mean, it wasn't just about making calls and receiving them, but banking was affected, transport, the V-line in Victoria was still down during peak hour, traffic signals. Why? Tell us.
2: Yeah, I mean, Telstra is still getting to the absolute bottom of why, but it does look like they had some issues with the synchronising of timing. It looks like a couple of the sensors that keep time equal and moving across all of the different systems and make sure that it's all correct, they got out of sync. And when that happened, the systems were unable to speak to each other, which basically, for a very short period of time, brought down very important parts of the country, which anybody, you know, who uses Telstra for their phone, but also their business uses Telstra for anything, which, as you mentioned, includes transport, meant that it was a bit of an emergency morning with a bunch of people waking up just going, what is exactly happening right now?
0: Yeah. And one of the larger concerns when we have these outages are, of course, whether we can make vital 000 calls, you know, after what happened with Optus. Did those systems fail as well?
2: After we had the 2024 global outage, which was caused by a thing called CrowdStrike, and then we had a 2023 Optus national outage as well, they put in fail-safe, which was that we aren't supposed to have just a single system. So basically what the government did after we had those events was, if there is a problem with the emergency line,

0: you should be able to use either Vodafone or Optus or Telstra, depending on which network you've got, to be able to access the emergency phone line. And that's for obvious reasons. When there's a giant failure, you want to make sure that you can still get through to 000. Now, for Telstra, who have customers who rely on emergency access, it's a bit of a tense wait. I think there's still about 80 people for which they haven't been able to get assurance from that nothing has gone wrong. There has been emergency services that's had to be called to some clients, but it does seem that for most of the calls through 000, there was some sort of rerouting where people were able to access one of the other networks if they tried again.
1: Oh, and, you know, I'm sure that most know this, but a really important point to make is that you should never try to test 000. You know, it can constitute a criminal act and takes up resources, of course, that, you know, could be used to save a life. You know, you only call it if it's a genuine emergency. But getting back to the causes, while Parliament isn't in session right now, Amy, there was some speculation around whether or not there were external forces at play. Here is One Nation's Barnaby Joyce talking about the Telstra outage earlier today.
2: I hope it's just a coincidence about the intercontinental ballistic missile that went into the Pacific. I hope there's no, I don't want to be paranoid or conspiracy theorist, but we know there is the capacity for people to affect, for China to affect that sort of software.
1: But Minister for Communications and Sport, Annika Wells, was rather quick to suggest that this doesn't seem to have been the case.
3: What I can confirm as the comms minister is that Telstra says there is no evidence to suggest that is the case, and I think those parliamentarians should account for why they would behave so irresponsibly on a day where people just want their services back online.
1: Is this just part of the normal political back and forth point scoring, or should we still be concerned about external factors messing with our comms?
0: Well, I mean, Barnaby Joyce got his moment in the sun by blaming the Chinese, or at least making the link, and Angus Taylor was very quick to back him in as the leader of the coalition, where he said he could understand why people were making that link. But there is nothing to suggest that that link needs to be made. So Annika Wells, when pushed, said, like, look, we don't think that this is a problem. We think that this actually is just a mess up of some of Telstra's systems, nothing to do with outside forces. And then she said that, well, she's had a meeting with Tony Burke, who's the Home Affairs Minister, and he has assured her that there's no reason to suggest that this has been any sort of outside forces at play. And I understand why people think, like, hey, look, our communications network is particularly vulnerable. And I think Australia has proven, you know, a couple of years in a row that our communications network is particularly vulnerable. But most times it is conspiracy. It is, you know, just a mess up over conspiracy. And this seems to be one of those cases. A system failed. It failed in the most spectacular way, where it actually messed up time. And that seems to be the root cause of this. And to go back to one of your earlier points about emergency calling 000, in terms of whether or not the opposition is going to be able to talk about any of this, Liberal Senator Sarah Henderson admitted on a Sky News interview that she had been one of the people who had called 000 to test it.
1: Really?
0: Now, she's the shadow communications minister, so she was trying to make a political point that, you know, that perhaps Labor had not fixed this. And, you know, it was one of the issues that she was raising, that there still seemed to be some failures. But the government has been very quickly to push back, and it's kind of taken some of the shine away from Angus Taylor, who was hoping to make some political good out of this, because now the government is saying, well, hey, calling 000 when it's not an emergency, even if you are testing the line as a Liberal senator, is still a crime. It is still not something that we recommend anyone do. So it has created a bit of a mess for the coalition, even as they're trying to make political point scoring, which does seem to be the story of this opposition at the moment.
1: Yeah, that is a negative 5 points there. You're hearing the voice of Amy Remakis, who is the chief political analyst with the Australia Institute. I watched her for years on Insiders on a Sunday morning and enjoyed it thoroughly. On the subject of what happens next to consumers and businesses, the Minister for Communications and Sport, Annika Wells, had this to say.
3: Telcos are the least trusted industry in our country as we stand today, and days like today demonstrate

0: demonstrate exactly why Australians feel that way. It will be up to Telstra to make things right with their customers out of today.
1: What are the next likely steps for consumers and businesses based on what's been done before, Amy? Do we need stronger protections?
2: Well, that'll certainly be part of the conversation. And I mean, the Telstra CEO has had to return from a family trip. She was on leave. She's had to rush back into the country to try and deal with this. And we know from what happened with the Optus outage, which was probably the most similar, that there's going to be all sorts of inquiries, all sorts of calls for different regulations. And Telstra is going to have to show exactly what happened and exactly what systems have been put in place to stop it happening again. They're also facing tens of millions of dollars potentially in fines for the failures, because telcos are not supposed to fail. It is one of our most vital communication networks. It's one of the underpinnings of our country in terms of businesses, safety, transport, banking, as well as communication. So in return for those massive profits that our telcos make, they're supposed to have services that do not fail. So Telstra is going to have to answer to that. And I think we will see some parliamentary inquiries. I don't think that we're going to hear the end of this for a couple of months. And we quite possibly could see the government step forward and put even stronger regulations in, particularly around emergency services and vital services like transport, about what is to happen if there is a failure like this again. Because today it was 5 hours. If it goes for any longer, it grinds the entire country to a halt, as well as putting lives at risk. And that is not something I think any government is particularly comfortable with.
1: Yeah, hear, hear. And look, it's not enough to just give somebody a month of free data in response to it either. So, it'll be interesting to see what happens. You're with Christine Layton on Nightlife, filling in for Philip Clark. And moving to the Middle East, Amy, the very uneasy peace deal brokered between the US and Iran faltered significantly today after Iran attacked several tankers moving through the strait. And, you know, Iran has pledged to deliver a crushing response after the United States launched a fresh barrage of attacks. And the US military struck more than 80 targets after Iran hit 3 merchant vessels in the Strait of Hormuz. The latest escalation puts the fragile ceasefire deal on even shakier ground. Amy, how did this fresh round of hostilities kick off? Tell us.
2: Well, I mean, it's not exactly fresh, because it never really ended, even with the, you know, MOU that was put in place between, you know, the United States and between Iran. So basically, Iran is saying that when the United States reinstated oil sanctions on Iran, basically saying that Iran could not sell its own oil, that there were attacks on southern Iran by the United States, that Israel continued to be aggressive towards Lebanon and Lebanon, which was part of Iran's case for a ceasefire, that all led to basically violations of the Memorandum of Understanding. And they responded to the United States on that basis. The United States responded to Iran's response. Iran is now responding to the United States, you know, where they're basically firing off contained missiles and drone attacks on United States, not only United States interests, but also neighboring countries where the United States might have a presence. So that essentially has led Trump, who is, you know, not particularly shy about talking about these things, to say that the MOU is over, that, you know, while conversations may be continuing, as far as the United States is considered, it's all done and all scrapped, and they'll be starting from scratch. That is not how Iran, and it seems like a lot of the Middle Eastern states who have been highly involved in trying to bring an end to this particular conflict, seem to think. They seem to think that the MOU is still in place, that Iran and the United States are still speaking, and that there is still room for negotiation, which includes Iran maintaining control over the Strait of Hormuz. They're trying to do that, I think, with Oman at the moment, although Oman isn't particularly interested in coming to the table right now. But the United States also doesn't have too many cards to play, because if this drags on for much longer, if we see another closure of the Strait of Hormuz, the United States and Israel and other countries that may be able to bring an

0: end to this conflict and are not, are going to find themselves under intense international pressure to find some sort of solution.
1: Yeah, definitely. And in retaliation, I saw the US place sanctions back on Iranian oil, a key part of the MOU peace deal. In terms of the Gulf, has it been closed again?
0: It's not closed, but it is dicey. That seems to be, you know, what everyone is reporting at the moment. So it still seems that, you know, some ships are getting through, although Iran is picking and choosing which ones will get through. We've seen a lot of the oil get diverted over land, which of course is adding to a lot of the costs for nations that use the Strait of Hormuz as their main oil supplier, which includes our region in Australia. While the Strait of Hormuz is, you know, is very important, it's critically important for Australia and the Pacific. I think Penny Wong has previously said we get about 80% of our oil from that particular strait. So the moment that we start to see ships not being able to get free passage, where we start to see delays kick in again, that's going to raise all sorts of questions about what Australia is going to do for its fuel stocks supplies beyond August and September. And that is also going to raise more questions about inflation. So basically, we're going to have a lot of nations that are very, very motivated to try and bring an end to this particular flare-up.
1: Well, this makes for a great segue into the state of living. You're listening to Nightlife with Christine Layton. Amy Remakers is my guest, Chief Political Analyst with the Australia Institute, formerly of the ABC. And look, for those of us thinking that life is more expensive than it used to be, it is. So this OECD report on Australia's financial state suggests that ongoing high inflation has contributed to a 5.1% decline in Australians' real wages since March 2021. And in the same time frame, the average OECD country citizen has experienced a 5% rise in their standard of living. So what else does the report suggest is in the country's economic future, Amy?
0: Well, it's going to be tough, but we knew that. Jim Chalmers has been warning of that for about 18 months. We most recently had the Deloitte Economics Access Report, which was also warning of that. And I think anybody who steps outside and has to pay bills or pay money sees exactly what is happening with living standards in Australia and just how far our dollar is or isn't going at the moment. And the root cause of it is because Australia has been particularly vulnerable to this second wave of inflation that we've seen. So we saw the COVID shock go around the world. Australia received a delayed COVID shock, but it still hit here as it was starting to ease off. And it did seem like we had maybe tamed that particular inflation dragon. We then got the second wave of that inflation shock that went around the globe, which has been exacerbated by the Iranian oil crisis, you know, which was sparked by the US and Israel's, you know, assaults on Iran in the first place. So we've got a situation now where Australia is in a very similar position to New Zealand, the Czech Republic, Italy and Sweden, but we're having a harder time in Australia and New Zealand when it comes to living standards and wage growth, and that is because we are so reliant on oil from the Strait of Hormuz. And so when that goes up, everything goes up in Australia, because this inflation, it's not being driven by anything Australians are doing. It's not because we're going out and buying couches or spending more or just, you know, going and having parties. Most people are cutting back. The issue is that everything is more expensive because energy is more expensive, and that is increasing the amount of inflation that is currently flowing through our economy. Nothing Australians can do about that, but we're probably going to see the RBA start talking quite seriously about raising rates again, which potentially could tip many Australians over into the point of where they think that they're in a recession because they've had to cut back so much.
1: And, you know, this is obviously going to be political dynamite for the opposition to use, so we'll see where it all lands. I want to fit this one in, Amy, because, you know, let's quickly shift our focus to the UK, where Nigel Farage, leader of the Reform Party and someone being heavily tipped to perhaps take power at the next election, has instead announced he's resigning as an MP and will immediately stand in the by-election in his seat of Clapton. So what's going on here, Amy?
0: Yeah, this is maybe the ultimate political stunt, and I think probably Australian politicians are looking at this and going, holy

0: have all said that they're not going to stand in this by-election because it'll cost too much. So the only challenger here is Count Binface, which some UK election watchers may recognise from previous elections. It is literally a person in a cape with a bin on his head, and he stands for all sorts of things. We don't see his face. We just see him basically standing against, you know, candidates that he wants to make a point of. His manifesto includes moving urinals at the local pub, as well as keeping croissants at £1 because you shouldn't have to choose between heating and a pastry. And so right now there is a big push on within parts of the UK to have Count Binface maybe try and stage an upset in this by-election. Oh. Very unlikely, though, given Nigel Farage's popularity, particularly in his own seat.
1: Oh, look, Amy, what a great place to end on Count Binface. And if you haven't seen his image, please go and look that up. I can't believe the state the world is in, but I'm glad that you're here to explain it. Amy, thank you for coming on.
0: Thank you for having me.
1: Amy Remakers, who is the Chief Political Analyst at the Australia Institute. John in Casey's Beach said, my never alone personal alarm button runs on Telstra. I was without coverage in a remote coastal area for several hours. Suffering from a bad heart, I felt very vulnerable. Thank you for your text, John. And look, I hope it's under control where you are. And it's nice to hear from you in Perth. Great to have a national program coming out of WA for sure. Let me know you're there on the text line because the mighty challenge is coming up after the news. First, we're going to talk about business.
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3: with Christine Layton.
1: A few years ago, I remember people saying that we'd be seeing cryptocurrency ATMs and crypto-only shops in our suburban areas, and I wonder if that's happened near you. Trump promised to make America the crypto capital of the world, as quoted in Ian Verinder's piece, ABC chief business correspondent and our regular on Nightlife. Good evening, Ian.
4: Evening, Christine. Good to be here.
1: Now, Ian, has crypto been a win for America or a win for his family? What would you say?
4: Definitely a win for his family. There's no doubt about that. The amount of money that he's made from, and this is what we learned in those disclosures last week in the States. Is it a win for America? Well, a lot of people wanted him to become president so that he would deregulate cryptocurrencies and, make not just deregulate, but actually make the regulator, which is the Securities and Exchange Commission, a far more amenable body to oversee financial transactions and crypto in particular. And Donald Trump delivered on that. He did exactly as he promised with that. And so he did get a lot of support from the crypto industry in the lead up to the election in 2024, and he has delivered on those. He's been very, very clever, though, he and his family, in how they've dealt personally with the crypto industry and cryptocurrencies and their business dealings with their personal business dealings, because they've never gone in and spent a lot of money buying up cryptocurrencies and hoarding them. They've basically been involved in either the management of other people's funds or the distribution of cryptocurrencies for other people, therefore clipping the ticket on the sales. And also the big money spinner, of course, was Donald Trump's meme coin, which is a useless bit of a token that a lot of people just went in to buy with their ears pinned back. Mm. And of course they're regretting it big time now.
1: Oh, so many people are counting losses. And how much has Trump made since his second term in office, Ian? I mean, are we talking millions, billions?
4: Well, on the cryptocurrency trading alone, we're talking $1.4 billion. And of that, the meme coin, that accounts for about $636 million. So that was just a made-up bit of crypto token that they put out there in the market. And people ran in, a million investors bought them up. They're now $3.8 billion poorer as a result of it because the price just collapsed after it was issued.
1: Yeah.
4: So Donald Trump essentially made

0: A huge amount of money by selling this coin and offloading it to, hapless investors, people who thought they'd get on the Trump train and ride it to glory. And unfortunately, it's taken them to a very lonely destination where there isn't much around.
1: That's right. You are listening to Nightlife with Christine Layton filling in for Philip Clark. You know this voice. It's Ian Verinder, who is ABC's chief business correspondent. And we're talking about his piece on Trump and cryptocurrency. And, yeah, the money he's made and the losses that other investors are now sitting on. I mean, what would it take for that coin in particular, Trump's coin, to get back into the green, Ian?
0: A miracle.
1: Mm.
0: I don't think there's any chance that it will ever go anywhere because, I mean, look, cryptocurrencies as a broad sphere have really kind of started to lose their appeal. And I don't know that they'll ever really recover. I can understand why they became so appealing in the first place, and that was, Bitcoin was born in the midst of the global financial crisis, and you had a whole lot of people who were incredibly disillusioned with the global economy, the global financial system, the way governments and central banks manipulated currencies. You know, a lot of people lost their jobs, a lot of people lost their houses all around the world, and so this promise, this idea that, you know, there was going to be a currency out there that would never be debased and it wouldn't be, politicians wouldn't be able to get their hands on it. That was something that was really appealing. And a lot of people jumped on board and thought this is the future. But unfortunately, it just hasn't worked out that way. And, if you think about what's happened since Donald Trump's become president, the price of Bitcoin, let's just take that, it's the main cryptocurrency, it soared really in that first year of his presidency. But since October last year, when it hit its peak of around, what was it, about $126,000 or something like US dollars, it's since halved in value. People say, well, why? Why has it suddenly dropped? Having delivered everything that the crypto industry wanted, it removed all of the barriers. And for a long time, people were going, look, if only Bitcoin was accepted by the broader financial industry, we'd be, the price would just go through $1 million. Well, all of those regulations, all of those hurdles have been removed, and there's no more hurdles in place. And so it's almost like there's no more promise. There's nowhere else to go for it.
1: Yeah, and there's been no uptake or very little uptake. You are absolutely right. And it's funny, obviously, with cryptocurrency coming in, my brother and I started to dabble. You know, we both had share accounts at the time, and I was looking at buying Afterpay on the stock market and didn't. And that's another story for you, Ian. But I didn't buy Bitcoin either, but my brother did. And I've watched him go on this roller coaster. I'm pretty sure he's back in the red. Some people have done well, some people haven't. I mean, did you get into crypto? Can I ask?
0: You can ask, and the answer is no, I didn't. Because I basically just thought, well, what is it? It's a dream, and it's not real. It doesn't deliver any utility and any benefit to anybody. It doesn't actually do anything. Mm. I think if you really want to invest in something, then you need to invest in something that's real. I mean, money as a concept is not real. I mean, it's an idea that we've all got that we can use this medium of exchange to buy and sell things, but you have to have faith in it. And unfortunately, the faith in Bitcoin and cryptocurrencies has evaporated. I mean, if you think about it, there are very, very few people who use Bitcoin to actually buy anything.
1: Yes.
0: And that's because the value of it fluctuates so much. I mean, if you were a shop owner or something, would you accept Bitcoin thinking that, it's okay, it's worth $120,000 today and it might only be worth $60,000 tomorrow? I mean, you're just going to go, no, it's too unstable, I'm not going to be involved in it. And so it doesn't have any purpose there. It doesn't really, it's not a store of wealth because the price fluctuates so much. So it's become a kind of a gambling instrument. And this is one of the other things that's happened in terms of, it's not even now a very good gambling instrument because there are things now called, there's new betting crypto agencies, and one of them is called Poly Markets, and that's something where you can just bet on anything at all. You can bet on flies crawling up a wall. You can bet on whatever you like. It's completely unregulated, and it's actually starting to take control of the sports betting agencies as well. So, there's a whole range.

0: of things where I guess the allure of cryptocurrencies is starting to fall apart.
1: Yes, definitely. I know a friend who tried to invest in a certain crypto. I won't mention it, but he lost all of his money because it was a scam. So depending on what app you go through, it's not even secure. We should talk about AI as well, because this has been a huge topic across the country. The data centers popping up, or various companies wanting to put them in your backyard. There was a Instagram post from Sarah Mansfield this week, the Very Hungry Data Center, written to Eric Carle's The Very Hungry Caterpillar, because there's a proposal for 21 centres around Victoria, and she talks about the risks in this post. Why are people moving into data centres, Ian? Tell me.
0: Well, data centers have actually become a real threat to cryptocurrency, believe it or not. And it's partly because there's an enormous amount of electricity that's required to what's known as mine Bitcoin. Now, the way Bitcoin works is if there is a transaction, a miner is in charge. They're trying to have all the allure of gold, and it's the same kind of references. So a miner will take care of that transaction. So a miner will get a small fee for conducting the transaction, and then they have to verify the transaction with a computer backup that conducts a whole series of extraordinarily complex mathematical equations. And once that's completed, your transaction goes onto the block or the blockchain, and then what happens is that the miner is rewarded with some Bitcoin. Now, the problem is that the price of Bitcoin, as we just mentioned, has halved. So there's one problem. You're not getting as much reward as you're used to if you're a miner. And the other big problem is that as Bitcoins become rarer, and there's only 21 million of them out there in circulation, as they become rarer, they become much more difficult to mine. So you need a lot more computing power and a lot more electricity to mine them. And of course, electricity is extraordinarily expensive, so is computing power. And so the economics around mining Bitcoin, and it's fundamental to the existence of Bitcoin, the economics around mining it is now really under threat. Now, it just so happens that right at this point, you've got an industry out there that is creating artificial intelligence, and they've gone through all of the software development and all the other stuff to actually make these models work. But to get it to out there into the broader community and into, corporations and the rest of it, you need data centers. You need these big sheds full of computers that use a huge amount of electricity. And it just so happens that from Texas, I mean, particularly in America, from Texas right through the Midwest and up the East Coast, there are people who've been mining Bitcoin in sheds in the middle of nowhere with huge amounts of computers and with ready access already plugged into the grid, already established, who are going, you know what? There's a lot more money to be made if I hook up with one of these big artificial intelligence companies. They're just going to pay me X amount of dollars per week. That's what I want to do.
1: That's the scary thing, is that we have vast amounts of land, precious, precious land, and so we're being hit up left, right, and centre. I know that in Western Australia, I think the first proposal for a data centre was back in 1987, and then one popped up down the road from us at ABC Perth in 2011. And I remember thinking, what is that big grey and red thing? It did look like a giant hard drive. And these data centres, they make the area around them so much hotter. Like you say, they use so much energy, so much water. I think the story that Sarah Mansfield, MP for Western Victoria and deputy leader of the Victorian Greens, posted on Instagram kind of explained it to layman's quite well, and that's what I am, Ian. But it says, one Sunday morning, the warm sun came up and pop, out of nowhere came a very hungry data center. On Monday, he drank a quarter of the city's annual drinking water. On Tuesday, he ate so much that he doubled demand on the country's power grid. So he opened a new gas plant just for him. And then it continues, on Wednesday, he ate 169 hectares of land put aside for 1,000 new homes. And you'll have to see the rest online. But I mean, what's at stake here, Ian?
0: Well, I mean, for a dry country, a dry continent like Australia, there's a lot at stake because they use a lot of water and a lot of electricity. But I guess, you know, we already have several operators who are mining Bitcoin in Australia. I mean, in the business unit here, about 2 years ago, we interviewed somebody over in West, up in the northwest there, who were using solar power to generate enough electricity for them to run their computers to mine Bitcoin. So these are two guys who used to actually, you know, work in the mining industry themselves out there in the mines, but they were actually mining Bitcoin with computers. And so this is, you know, where possibly this all might, you know, undermine, I guess, cryptocurrencies a little further. And as these people move into just providing energy and computing backup power for the artificial intelligence companies. But look, it is going to, nobody knows where artificial intelligence is going to go or what kind of impact it's going to have on, particularly on the working life of all of us, really. I mean, how many people are going to lose their jobs? We really don't know, and we won't know until it actually happens, I guess. But it's something that obviously is scaring the pants off everybody in government and, you know, everywhere else.
1: And so it should. Wonderful to speak to you. I have admired you from afar. Thank you so much for coming on to Nightlife.
0: Thanks, Christine. We'll speak again soon.
1: Ian Verinder, ABC's Chief Business Correspondent, and you can read his article on the ABC website.
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1: Perspiration. Has it ever been a problem for you or someone you love? Our health chat tonight is with none other than cardiothoracic surgeon from Perth Sweat Clinic, Dr. Sanjay Sharma. Welcome to Nightlife.
6: Thank you. Thank you for having me.
1: I'm going to ask you a very personal question. What kind of sweater are you?
6: Look, I'm sorry to disappoint you. I'm an appropriate sweater. So I sweat when I exercise or when I'm particularly hot, but I don't sweat inappropriately.
1: Are you sweating now?
6: No.
1: Oh, you lucky thing. That's rather unfair. How did you come to be working in this field? Obviously, you are a cardiothoracic surgeon. You do heart and lung surgeries during the day, at night. We're lucky to have you in the studios. But how did you get into this specialty? Tell me.
6: Look, one of the treatments for inappropriate sweating is a procedure called an endoscopic thoracic sympathectomy, which is basically dividing a nerve that controls sweating, and that nerve happens to live in the chest. So it's part of my territory, and we're very experienced at being in the chest. So that's why I got involved with sweating. But then I realized a lot of people also sweat from other areas, particularly the armpits. And I've done a lot of work and attended conferences in this area, and I think it's a very poorly treated and poorly understood part of medicine.
1: Often we try to hide our sweat. We don't talk to others about it unless it's a problem. Shall we start with the very basics? Why does our body need to sweat in the first place, Dr. Sharma?
6: So sweating is basically a means of controlling body temperature. That's its primary use. And when we exercise, we generate a lot of body heat and we have to get rid of that heat. And one of the ways to do that is to evaporate fluid from our skin, which then cools our body down.
1: How is sweat formed?
6: So let's imagine that in the skin there's a little gland, the sweat gland. Every sweat gland has a branch of part of the nervous system called the sympathetic nervous system, and one branch goes to that sweat gland. When that nerve fires, it releases a chemical messenger, and that stimulates the nerve to sweat. And sweat is basically salt with a few other bits and pieces in there. So when you exercise, you stimulate the sympathetic nervous system, and that's why you sweat more. But there is a certain percentage of the population that sweat inappropriately.
1: Inappropriately? How dare you, body? Why are you sweating when you shouldn't? What is the definition of inappropriate sweating?
6: Okay, so the medical term for inappropriate sweating is called hyperhidrosis, and it's sweating that is not associated with temperature regulation. It is due to increased activity in those nerves, the sympathetic nerves, and it tends to run in families. It can be traced down to a gene on chromosome 14, so it's a very strong genetic component.
1: Wow, really?
6: Yes.
1: Who tends to have this gene?
6: Look, it can be anybody. It is about 3% of the population, but most people don't talk about it because of the social stigma. I mean, sweat is basically salty fluid. It's not dirty. Mm. It's, there's, but it's got that connotation. with it. And it is higher in some ethnic groups. The commonest ethnic groups are East Asians, and it can be as high as 5% in the Filipino population.
1: Wow, in terms of inappropriate sweating.

0: Yeah.
1: So when would this sweating occur?
0: So the definition of hyperhidrosis, you can sweat when you're shivering. And there's two types. There's generalized, which is all over the body, which is generally 20% of people with inappropriate sweating. And then there is focal, which tends to affect particular parts of the body. The commonest parts affected are the hands, feet, the armpits, and the face. The sympathetic nervous system also regulates the small blood vessels in the face. So people who blush a lot have basically inappropriate sympathetic activity to the blood vessels in the face. So we sometimes treat people who blush inappropriately.
1: You are listening to Nightlife with Christine Layton, broadcasting across the country. And in the studios, I have Dr. Sanjay Sharma from Perth Sweat Clinic. He is a cardiothoracic surgeon, among other amazing things. If you have a question for him, send it in on 0467 922 702, and I'll come to those very soon. It's amazing. So hands, feet, armpits and face when it comes to focal hyperhidrosis.
0: Well said. Well said.
1: Trying to desperately take some notes. How can this affect somebody's quality of life?
0: It's actually quite dramatic. It often starts in puberty. And look, kids before the age of 12 don't care. They play and muck around and no one really cares. But when they hit puberty, it often worsens. You become much more conscious, you're aware of your body. I've had stories of children set out of the classroom because they wet paper when they write an exam paper.
1: Really?
0: Which is really, really sad.
1: Oh.
0: These kids tend to become isolated, they get teased, they get picked on. And you end up with a 20-year-old that's quite withdrawn, doesn't want to interact socially. And unfortunately, whatever job you do in the future to advance your career, you generally have to meet, greet and present. And kids with this condition, if they're offered an opportunity to go to a back office and not deal with people, they would rather go there than meet people and expose themselves to further ridicule. If you do a quality of life survey on these kids, it's got the same effect as having major depression,
2: limited as quality of life,
0: arthritis.
2: What can you do to treat it?
0: About it, thinking
2: so we've
0: about
2: got
0: it at night,
2: what we call the conservative
0: their day around their sweating.
2: Start from
0: and
2: the outside and work
0: it
2: down.
0: Can lead to
2: on the skin.
0: We can use antiperspirants. The active ingredient in antiperspirant is called aluminium chloride. It's a white powder. It's got nothing specific to do with sweating. It's basically an inflammatory agent. So the theory is if you inflame the skin will swell slightly and pinch the ducts of the sweat glands.
1: No way.
0: So in most people, unfortunately for the armpit sweaters, all it does is stains their black shirt white that they're trying to hide the sweat from. It's usually only effective in very mild cases.
1: So we are essentially aggravating our armpits so we sweat just a little bit less.
0: Yeah, yeah. You're chronically inflaming your... And some people do get skin reactions with long-term use of antiperspirants.
1: Facial sweat can be one of the worst things. Have you ever... maybe you haven't, but on the text line I can see some people have been in meetings, high-pressure meetings, and a drop of sweat comes down the side of your face and the moustache area gets sweaty as well. What is it with the face? Why do certain patches get moist?
0: So I've had a lot of people with what we call the medical term for this is craniofacial hyperhidrosis or excessive sweating from the head and face. We've treated a lot of people, particularly people in sales. It's amazing what the subconscious cues are that if you're going back and forth and trying to strike a deal with a car salesman, if he starts sweating, people look at them and go, he's hiding something.
1: Yeah.
0: What's going on? I've treated a lot of people in sales and a lot of medical students because you have to stand in front of a group of 20 people and present. And that's pretty nerve-wracking, especially when you don't know the answer.
1: Because it can affect your confidence and it can also affect how you are interpreted.
0: Yeah, it affects what the other person thinks of you if they see you sweating when it's not that cold,
1: But sometimes it's fine if you're a personal trainer. Do what you want. If you're a dancer, get into it. It's really quite interesting. There are times when we completely ignore sweat because it's just a byproduct of the activity. But in the office, it's kind of obvious, isn't it?
0: Just getting back to the treatment, we started with the skin. The next treatment is to try to stop the release of that chemical messenger between the nerves and the sweat glands. And there's two ways of doing that. You can inject Botox into the skin. Botox blocks the release of that chemical messenger. And so it's commonly used in the armpits. It requires repeated application, though.
1: I was going to ask, how long does it last?
0: Variable, but most people say about 8 to 12 weeks.
1: Okay.
0: We used to do it initially, but we've stopped it because I don't think that's the People aren't going to do it for the rest of their lives, and it's and it can be expensive. The next option is you can take a tablet, which decreases the production of that chemical transmitter. The problem is that transmitter is not just needed for your sweat glands. It's needed for your eyes, your salivary glands, your bladder, your bowel, and your brain.
1: Oh.
0: So if you take it at a high enough dose to control your sweating, it's often associated with blurred vision, dry mouth, bladder and bowel problems. And some evidence, it slows your thinking down.
1: Really?
0: And makes your memory poor.
1: Okay, so that's not attractive at all. Right. When it comes to surgery, how bad does it need to be for someone to take that next step?
0: Surgery is very good in the right person. It's very good for what we call focal palmar or hand hyperhidrosis, and very good for focal head hyperhidrosis and for people who blush a lot. The surgery is done minimally invasively nowadays. It's just a 5mm incision in the armpit. And the basis for the surgery is that in our chest cavity is a long nerve that runs along the ribs called the sympathetic chain. And the sympathetic chain gives rise to all those sympathetic fibres we talked about. We know the sympathetic chain over the second rib supplies nearly all the fibres to the hands and the face, and about 70% of the sympathetic fibres to the feet. So we can do a keyhole procedure, make a little nick in the armpit, put a very fine camera into the chest cavity, identify the second rib, identify that nerve and divide it. It's quite a quick procedure. It takes about 15 to 20 minutes to do both sides, and it's done as a day case. So most people can sort of come in at 6:30 and go home by 1 o'clock. There are the risks associated with any operation. So the small risk of bleeding, small risk of infection. The camera has to go in between the ribs, and underneath each rib runs a nerve called the intercostal nerve, and sometimes the camera can bruise that nerve, but that is temporary. And we do a chest x-ray after the case to make sure there's no retained air around the lungs, which is very rare, but if you have got retained air, you may not be able to fly for a few weeks after the surgery. And if people aren't happy, I can't go back and say, sorry, I can join it up and get you back to where you were.
1: Yeah.
0: So the operation is irreversible. It's wonderful in the right people, and it can be life-changing. But it's also very hard to predict which person is going to regret having had the operation. I try to avoid people who are already sweating in the back, chest or legs.
1: Yes.
0: I try to steer people away from surgery in that area.
1: Of course. Have you seen people's lives change because of treatment? What's it like, especially with the kids?
0: It's very gratifying. I'm a heart and a lung surgeon, but my most grateful patients and my biggest wine collection and chockies come from the families of these kids, because you have a shy 12, 14, 16-year-old kid that doesn't want to interact with people. And if you can control their sweating, you have a confident 20-year-old adult at the end of it, which is life-changing.
1: Dr. Sharma, thank you so much for coming into the studios. Yeah. And I can confirm, everyone, he is still not sweating. Very unfair. Dr. Sharma, thank you for your time.
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7: ABC News, I'm Clive Hunson. Telstra says it's identified a secondary issue from its national outage, one that affects some calls to 000. Patricia Tiano reports.
8: In some cases, when a customer calls 000, they receive an error message before their phone starts to try and connect them to an alternative mobile network. While the company insists it's restored the issue that caused the outage, it also says it's working urgently to resolve this latest issue. A national outage caused hours-long chaos across train networks, payment systems and phone and internet services. Anyone having difficulty calling 000 now are being urged to connect to an alternative network if one is available, or use a different phone to make the call. As part of a backup process, Telstra says it will complete a welfare check where it detects a failed 000 call.
7: US President Donald Trump says he believes his country's ceasefire with Iran is over after a fresh wave of strikes across the Persian Gulf. President Trump says he'll continue speaking with his negotiators, Steve Witkoff and Jared Kushner, about the next steps. The US military launched fresh strikes against Iranian ships in the Persian Gulf in response to attacks on tankers in the Strait of Hormuz. Appearing at the NATO summit in Ankara, Mr. Trump labelled the Iranian regime scum.
4: As far as I'm concerned, it's over. I don't care. They can talk, but I think they're wasting their time. They're a bunch of lying guys. My whole life, that's all I do is deals. And I deal with these guys, and they say, this is from a different school. They're liars, they're cheats, they're sick people.
7: At the same summit, the ABC's Mazoe Ford says NATO chief Mark Rutte is backing Washington's response to Iranian attacks on shipping.
9: He needs to keep Donald Trump on side, and Mark Rutte needs Donald Trump to come to this meeting with an open mind to do the core business that NATO specialises in, the defence and deterrence here on the European continent and across the Atlantic. So he was never going to say anything provocative about what happened overnight, but he did say that he supported it, that it was necessary, and we'll hear some more from the leaders, no doubt, in the coming hours once this summit wraps up.
7: The ABC has rejected claims that its journalism has contributed to anti-Semitism or social division, ahead of senior staff fronting the Royal Commission investigating Jewish hate. ABC and SBS executives will appear tomorrow before the Royal Commission after members of Australia's Jewish community raised concerns about alleged bias in reporting. In a statement, the ABC addressed complaints about its Israel-Gaza coverage. It said 51% of complaints accused it of being broadly pro-Palestinian, while 47% accused it of being broadly pro-Israel. The International Monetary Fund has downgraded its outlook for the global economy this year due to the energy shock caused by the Iran war. The IMF now expects the global economy to expand by 3% in 2026. That's down from 3.5% last year and from 3.1% it had forecast for this year back in April. But it says the fallout from the conflict is being partially offset by booming investment in artificial intelligence. Liberal frontbencher Andrew Hastie says both mono and multiculturalism are both loaded political terms. Last month, One Nation leader Pauline Hanson said Australia must be a monoculture, sparking criticism from the Prime Minister, who labelled Senator Hanson's call a nonsense argument. Asked whether he agrees with Anthony Albanese that multiculturalism is who the nation is, Mr. Hasey says he agrees with most sensible mainstream Australians.
10: Monoculturalism, as put out by Pauline Hanson, and multiculturalism, as you know, advocated by some people on the left, are both loaded political terms. You've got the woke right pushing for monoculturalism, you've got the woke left pushing for multiculturalism. I sit with most sensible mainstream Australians somewhere in the centre.
7: In rugby league, New South Wales halfback Nathan Cleary has led the Blues to a stunning State of Origin triumph, with the side claiming the series after a 30-12 victory in Game 3 at Lang Park. Cleary scored two first-half tries and slotted a pivotal penalty goal after the break, as the Blues claimed just their fourth ever victory in a series decider at the Brisbane venue. Speaking to Channel 9, Cleary was full of praise for his teammates.
11: It's unbelievable. This group of players, they're just freaks. I love playing alongside them. The belief, when we're written off, we come together as a group, rally around each other, and yeah, I'm just pumped, eh? What a team.
7: That after the Blues have been convincingly beaten in Game 2 at the MCG. ABC News.
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1: Oh, good evening. It's nice to be here. I am broadcasting from Perth. It's a pleasure to have your company again. I've been a school holiday fill-in, so hopefully we can keep it that way. And I am sweating. I'll tell you why very soon. It was great to have Dr. Sanjay Sharma in from Perth Sweat Clinic. Alexis from Camden. I didn't get to your text, but I did ask him. It says, I'm 18 weeks pregnant with my first baby. Before I got pregnant, I never used to sweat very much, and now I find myself sweating all the time in meetings at work. Colleagues have to fan me to stop me from sweating. They're great colleagues. I get a lot of sweat under my breasts. Is this normal? And he said, yes, your body temperature is higher when you're baking a baby, and it's all normal and will hopefully go away. Lou said, I was reading today that two toad sloths don't sweat. We need some of their special DNA. And Dee said, fascinating discussion. I had hyperhidrosis hands and feet since childhood. Skin on my feet peeled in my shoes and socks, slipped in thongs. Schoolwork always wet and hands dirty because dust stuck to them. Tried all sorts of treatments, medications, electronic stimulus. Embarrassing with early relationships, non-existent. When my hands slipped on the steering wheel, I finally had a sympathectomy in 1979. Dee, thank you for sharing with me tonight, especially because I am a new voice to some of you. And look, I really love filling in for Suzanne Hill and Philip Clark. You've got the quiz coming up for you. In fact, it is time, kind of.
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1: 1300 800 222. Give me a call for the Mighty Challenge. My producer tonight is Mickey Cusack. She is a legend. You want to say hi to her and then hi to me. Your categories are State of Origin, Cartoons, Famous Michaels, Name That Year, or Islands, Isles, or Islets. And I have to say, I must do a massive shout out to the Nightlife producing team for their help over the past week, especially the late James Valentine's producer, ex-producer Suki Sadiq, who is incredible at what she does. Alex Kidman, tech journo, now at the ABC, Jackie Dent as well, because I did ask if I could do something a little different tonight. You see, it is an honour to present Nightlife. It feels like Mickey and I have been handed the keys to the coolest vintage car in the ABC garage with the wittiest listeners in the back seat. All I have to do is drive, not crash, and return the car in one piece. Last week, I directed my nervous energy into writing a song to save Neil the Seal from euthanasia. I was sick, and watching him was great. It was the only thing that made me feel better, his big, beautiful brown eyes. He just wants to molt on the land. He was born without a colony, so each year he returns to Tassie. He kept lying on the road, so they cordoned them off so that they could keep him safe. And when he thrust himself onto not one but two four-wheel drives, he showed that bollards are also toothpicks to him. And if you get too close, he'll let you know. Now, my seven-year-old daughter said to me, "Mummy, why are they going to kill him if people get too close?" And I couldn't tell her. So, why have authorities threatened to euthanise Neil? Because tourists won't listen. And how do you get through to people who won't listen? You write an earworm. So whilst we load up the phones for the Mighty Challenge 1300 800 222, this is Neil's Horns featuring Perth student turned rapper Cody Kennedy.
13: He's big, bustling and very cheeky.
14: Neil the Seal has gone through bollards.
13: His mischievous behaviour could potentially become problematic.
14: There's nothing that'll stop him.
15: He causes drama, a lot of drama, drama, drama.
14: And he's back.
16: I'm a seal. Oh no. I'm a teen seal. Oh no. Am I just angry? Oh no. I'm hormonal. Oh no. Do I hate bollards? Oh yes. Do I hate street signs? Oh yes. Am I just itchy? You want a seal? Oh no. You want a seal meme? Oh no. You want a nuisance? Oh no. You won't be captured? Oh no. Tassie would riot? Oh no. Australia would riot? Oh no. Insta would riot? Oh no. The whole world would riot?
17: Oh no.
16: Yeah.
18: This big boy is revved up.
19: Neil is a teenage boy and he's behaving like a teenage boy.
18: This one-ton beast, this cheeky boy. This cheeky beast, this one-ton boy. This cheeky one-ton beast boy.
20: He raises his tail to cool down.
21: Oh, if you piss me off.
20: He can't sweat because of his thick skin.
21: What did you say?
20: Oh, sorry, Neil, didn't know you were listening.
21: What did you say?
20: No, Neil, I'm

0: Oh, no.
1: Remember, everyone, if you feel for Neil, please back away from the seal. You feel for real.
2: Neil's Horns on Nightlife with Christine Leighton. That song, by the way, is called Beto's Horns by Fred Again and the Ezra Collective. And it's about two Argentinian rappers, their rapid rise to fame, and the criticism they have received as a result. And the original lyrics are all about defiance, ignoring the haters, whilst focusing on self-acceptance, which is the essence of Neil the Seal. But I want to highlight 15-year-old Cody Kennedy, who jumped at the chance to rap the part of Neil, and his mum, who let him swear into our microphones quite loudly. And Jez Wozniak, our audio specialist, for putting it together. So, look, that will go up online sometime tomorrow or Friday. If you love Neil as much as I do, please share it around. And now we will get to the quiz.
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2: 1300 800 222. Give me a call. Christine Leighton on Nightlife. Mickey on the phones. We have five categories, 25 questions. Your categories tonight: State of Origin, Cartoons, Famous Michaels, Name That Year, Islands, Isles and Islets. Let's go to our first caller, Louise from Box Hill. Hello, Louise.
4: Hi, how are you?
2: I'm glad you're still there after that song. Now, where do you stand on Neil?
4: We were talking about him at work the other day. So, yes, poor Neil. He's like the most famous animal since Pesto.
2: He's very famous. Or Skippy. I feel like Skippy the bush kangaroo was, you know, probably my equivalent. And, you know, I feel for him. His weight is always mentioned in headlines. It's a rough existence. What would you like to see done, Louise?
4: I think I just want him to stay famous.
2: Yeah.
4: And maybe get his own show.
2: Get his own show. Oh, we'll get the ABC execs onto that. That's a great idea. Now, you are my first caller. The categories you have to choose from: State of Origin, Cartoons. Oh, which one?
4: Famous Michaels.
2: Famous Michaels. All right, here we go. Question number one. In 1997, which Australian swimmer was named as Male Swimmer of the Year by Swimming World magazine?
4: Michael Quinn.
2: Yeah, nicely done. All right. Do you want to stay with Famous Michaels? Yes?
4: Yes, thanks.
2: Oh, you're cutting out. Let's hope this doesn't end your run, Louise. Now, question number two, which English scientist was born on the 22nd of September 1791 in Newington Butts?
4: So, English scientist.
2: Mm. 1791.
4: One.
2: Yeah, I've got to be careful. Three, two, one. Oh, I'm sorry, Louise.
4: No, I can't think. Thank you.
2: No, it was nice to speak to you. 1300 800 222. The last time I filled in, I know I left too much time and you were on to me because you own this quiz. Dave from Falconbridge, good evening.
5: Hi, Christine. How's it going?
2: Well, morning to you, Dave. Have you seen Neil the Seal?
5: Well, all we're saying is give Neil a chance.
2: Yeah. Yeah. He really needs a chance. You're right. And look, he keeps coming back and hopefully that'll just be the case and we'll just say hi to him annually as he molts his skin all over the place. Yeah. Oh, he's living it up. All right, so we're up to question number two, Dave. Which English scientist was born on the 22nd of September 1791 in Newington Butts?
5: Well, I can only think of Michael Faraday.
2: Yes, that is correct. Would you like to stay with the Michaels?
5: Might try Cartoons.
2: Ooh, yeah, let's do it. Question number three. Bluey is set in which Australian city?
5: Is it Brisbane?
2: It is Brisbane. Yes, it is. Have you watched Bluey, Dave?
5: Yeah, I've seen it. It's good fun.
2: The Pass the Parcel episode is exceptional. It talks about Lucky's dad's rules, which basically says there should be one present in the middle as opposed to one present in every layer. I don't know where you stand on that, Dave.
5: Yeah, I went along with that, actually. I think it's a good idea.
2: Yeah. Would you like...
5: Nobody gets disappointed.
2: Oh, that's nice of you. No, I'm with Lucky's dad. Do you want to stay with cartoons, Dave, or would you like to pick another topic?
5: Oh, stay there.
2: All right. Question number four. This is happening too quickly. you're too smart for me tonight. In the animated series Arthur, what sort of animal is Arthur?
5: I think he's an aardvark.
2: I think he is. I think you're correct, Dave. Cartoons?
5: Yeah, I'll keep going with that.
2: Very good. Question number five. We're 20% of the way there. The documentary 6 Days to Air follows the extremely fast production and turnaround of which animated American show?
5: Oh, 6 Days to Air. Not sure, I'll just say The Simpsons.
2: Oh, and that's where I lose you, Dave, but it was so nice to speak to you.
5: Thanks, Christine. Have a great night.
2: I will now. 1300 800 222 as I take a trip to Victoria where I find Rodney from Warburton. Hello, Rodney.
0: Good morning. How are you?
2: Oh, very, very well. I have to say, Neil the Seal, the song, what was your verdict? Did you hear it?
0: I don't even know about Neil the Seal, to be honest.
2: Look at that. Oh, you're living in a wonderful land. Look, he's an icon in Tasmania, and tourists have been going to visit him, and now his life is, you know, at stake if they don't stop touching him, Rodney. But that's okay. We're going to stay with cartoons. You've got questions.
0: Sorry. I'm just going to say I spent a lot of time in New Zealand and in Christchurch, above Christchurch is a place called Kaikoura. And there are so many seals on the rocks there, and people are told not to go near them. And, yeah, and they come up and they just bask, and you can just, there's families and families of them just on the rocks. So, yeah, it's surprising that one little one makes a...
2: Yeah, he was little in the beginning, but I think this is his fifth or sixth year coming back to this location, and he's big now. Oh, no, you know, he went for the petrol bowsers the other night, Rodney. It was, you know, and I thought if Neil is taking on the fossil fuel industry, I want to know how this is going to end. But anyway, look, he thankfully didn't actually make contact with it. And, you know, yesterday he roared at crowds and told them to move on. So, you know, he's defending himself quite well so far.
0: Well, good on him. Yeah, good on him. Yeah,
2: there's a bit of Neil in all of us, Rodney. You ready for question number five?
0: Thank you.
2: All right. The documentary 6 Days to Air follows the extremely fast production and turnaround of which animated American show?
0: I think that was South Park.
2: It is South Park. That's right. And on the text line, Red from Aurora has got it right. Tim from Ballarat as well. And Mark, thank you for the text, 0467 922 702. Now, where would you like to go next, Rodney? We've got State of Origin, cartoons, famous Michaels, name that year with an exclamation mark, or islands, isles and islets.
0: I'll go for State of Origin, I think.
2: Don't get too excited. Did you watch it?
0: Well, yes, I did, and yes, I'm. The tears are just drying up now. But
2: who do you support?
0: No, I'm a Queenslander. So.
2: Rodney, but you've got Bluey. Bluey's pretty good. Were you upset when they called it Bluey, by the way, because of the Blues? It's yeah. Anyway, all right, let's get into it. Question number six: which former Storm player holds the record for the most Origin appearances?
0: Cameron Smith, I think.
2: Say the name for me again.
0: Cameron Smith.
2: Okay, no, that is correct. I thought you said Karen, and then I went, no, I don't think he did.
0: No.
2: You said Cameron. Okay, wonderful. Good. Question number seven, would you like to stay with State of Origin, Rodney?
0: Yes, please.
2: Okay. And the text line is going off as well. And Oh, goodness. The number to call, by the way, is 1300 800 222. Question number seven. In 1983, who became the first New South Wales player to be named Man of the Match in a State of Origin game?
0: Oh, in 83? Okay, so in 80 it was Arthur Beetson, then 81 it was...
2: Oh, we're on a timer. Oh, can you push it out? Do you want to just yell a name at me?
0: It's going to be Steve Waller. Oh, look, I'm... No. Look, I'm just going to have to say Steve Waller and then I'll leave. I know that's wrong, but...
2: Rodney, it was lovely to speak to you. 1300 800 222. Let's go to Grant from Waterloo, but has clarified. Grant is in Melbourne right now. Hello, Grant.
6: Yes, I am the

0: Yeah, into the delightful southern capital of Victoria at the
1: Wonderful.
0: moment.
1: Yeah. What takes you to Melbourne?
0: Good timing as it was. I was probably going to save it. You're over in Western Australia. There's a famous person people have met by the name of Dave Sweeney. He works for the Australian Conservation Foundation.
1: Yes.
0: He's the nuclear-free campaigner. Just a short synopsis for people who haven't heard. He started a campaign. He was given a 6 months contract from Australian Conservation Foundation here in Melbourne, as it turns out. And then 30 years later, he's now retiring, and he's got a bit of a farewell thing happening this Saturday. So I came down to honour the man. And Dave, if anyone knows him, can never be replaced. He's actually that great. The Australian Financial Review has called him the hardest working activist in Australia. But his replacement, which has gone through and it's official, is a sand groper, which you'll be happy to hear.
1: Really? By
0: Yes,
1: the name of?
0: Mia Pepper, who
1: Oh, look at
0: Yes,
1: that.
0: you may have heard. Yes, who is also a force of nature for good over in there. So she's now taken up the baton, and it's great news for all. So.
1: What a great testimonial, Grant. So, given your love of conservation, how do you feel about Neil the Seal?
0: Well, let's hope for a romantic ending, and that Neil the Seal meets up with Alex the Seal. You know the monogram?
1: Yep. And
0: Yep. And heavily after they get together. Wouldn't that be
1: it'd be great. And
0: that would top what's the name? The Swifty and who was
1: Oh, and yes.
0: Travis,
1: Kelsey,
0: whatever his name is.
1: Taylor
0: That would
1: Swift
0: top
1: and
0: that.
1: yeah,
0: Yeah.
1: definitely.
0: They could have taken the rings down for the wedding down and Neil could have been back. Yes, get back.
1: Yes, and then
0: Yes.
1: the tourists would want photos of their babies, and then the tabloids would get on. It'd be terrible, Grant. Anyway, let's go to question number seven. If you've just tuned in, Nightlife with Christine Leighton filling in for Philip Clark just for tonight. He is back tomorrow night. Question number seven. In 1983, who became the first New South Wales player to be named Man of the Match in a State of Origin game, Grant?
0: All right, I'm gonna throw a name out, but I'm also gonna say that I'm a North Sydney Bears supporter who now is a Perth Bears supporter as well. Yes. Now, this is a real struggle. I'm gonna hopefully say Michael Cronin.
1: Oh, and I'm hopefully going to say, I'm sorry, but good night.
0: Yes, I thought that was the case. Lovely hearing you, Christina. All the best.
1: Thank you, Grant. 1300 800 222. Speak to Mickey and then come on and chat to me. I've got Mick who's in Glen Iris on the road. Good day, Mick.
2: How you doing?
1: Can I say good day at this time of night, morning? I don't know.
2: Hey, absolutely, you can.
1: Oof,
2: Not a problem at all.
1: That's a relief, Mick. Now, State of Origin, did you watch it? Probably not because you're on the road.
2: No, I'm working tonight, so I did sort of listen to it, bits and pieces of it. Being from Victoria, I follow New South Wales, so I'm happy with the win.
1: Yeah, nice one. It was 30-12, wasn't it, in the end?
2: Yeah, it was, yeah.
1: Yeah. Well, question number seven. In 83, who became the first New South Wales player to be named Man of the Match in an Origin game?
2: 83. I don't know. No idea. I haven't been following rugby for that long, only since Melbourne Storm. So I'm going to go Peter Sterling just for
1: Well
2: something different.
1: done for something different, Mick. That is correct. Now,
2: Oh, really?
1: yeah, it is. Yeah. Yeah.
2: Oh, okay. Yay. Well done, Sterling.
1: Do you want to stay with State of Origin? Cartoons, famous Michaels, name that year, Islands, Isles or Islets?
2: Let's go back to cartoons.
1: Ooh, good idea. Okay, so we are up to question number eight, Mick.
2: Yep.
1: Maud Flanders, Frank Grimes, and Bleeding Gums Murphy were all killed off on which TV series?
2: Oh, The Simpsons.
1: Oh, yes. Oh, tell you
2: Yeah.
1: what. I love Professor Frink. He was my favourite. Who did you like from The Simpsons?
2: Oh, look, the Mole Man. Very hardly done by.
1: Yes.
2: The Mole Man. I love the Mole Man.
1: So underrated. Oh, yes.
2: Yes.
1: And the prank phone calls to Moe's Tavern.
2: Yes.
1: I'd like to speak to anyway, I will not show how immature I am, Mick. But
2: Amanda, hug a kiss.
1: Yes. An IP freely? I need an IP freely. Yes, that's right.
2: Yeah,
1: oh, good, Mick. 1300 800 222. On the text line, some of you are getting it right, but I have to say that State of Origin question stumped a lot of people. So are we staying with cartoons, Mick? What do you think?
2: Yeah, stay with cartoons. Well, yeah, it's probably my mentality.
1: All
2: so
1: right.
2: Let's go.
1: Let's do it. Question number 9. What type of animal... or what type of animals were the Hanna-Barbera characters Pixie and Dixie?
2: Pixie and Dixie?
1: Yeah.
2: Hanna-Barbera.
1: Yeah.
2: Oh, I don't know. And just to keep things moving, as a guess, because I'm almost at my destination in sunny Geelong. it's all comfortable 3 degrees down here. Sorry. I'm going to say crows.
1: Oh, they weren't. But honestly, Mick, great to chat to you. Enjoyed your long.
2: Thank you.
1: Nice to get your call, 1300 800 222. On the text line, Anne-Marie said, I'm trying to ring through. Is there an issue? We will open up more phone lines. That's what we will do. We've only got 5 open right now. So let me just change that for you. And hopefully that'll mean that you can get through. There you go. Try again. 1300 800 222. Hayley is in Roselle. Hello, Hayley.
3: Hello, good morning.
1: Did I say that correctly?
3: Correct.
1: Oh, what a relief.
3: Correct.
1: Oh, now, how are you this morning?
3: Look, I'm great. I just wanted to say one quick thing about Bluey.
1: Please.
3: I've just been on a work trip to Copenhagen and then I went to a few other places afterwards, and all the older people in Paris or wherever I was would go, oh, you're from Australia, Crocodile Dundee, you know, koalas. But the younger ones, the 20-year-olds and the 30, would go, oh, you're from Australia, Bluey.
1: Oh, really?
3: It warms my heart as an ABC listener and watcher. And I was like, woohoo! And because my kids are in their 20s, they weren't Bluey watchers, but I've got other friends with younger kids, so I was sort of, you know, I'd go to their place and they'd have Bluey on, so I knew all about Bluey.
1: Definitely.
3: But I just thought, how cool is that? Crocodile Dundee's sort of fading into the distance, and now we're known for Bluey.
1: It's very true. I know, I love Bluey. It'll always have a special place in my heart because I was in lockdown with my daughter who was 2 years old, and there was a little run there where they released a new episode every day, I think for 10 days, and we would wait for it, you know, 8 o'clock in the morning.
3: Divine.
1: Yeah.
3: Oh, I love that.
1: It's all we had, Hayley. But I'm sad that there's only 3 seasons, but I understand as well. So thank you for telling us that story. It's good to know how we're seen overseas. And how is Copenhagen, by the way?
3: It was, my grandfather was Danish. I'd never been there. I've always wanted to go, and I'm 55.
1: Yeah.
3: And it was delightful. I didn't see one person in public with a mobile phone ever of any age. There were no gyms, not a gym in sight.
1: Not a gym?
3: No, I kept asking them, do you have gyms? They said, oh, we've got leisure centres if you want to go for a swim. Why would you have a gym when you cycle everywhere and walk upstairs? I mean, it was quite illuminating.
1: That is really quite interesting, isn't it?
3: And everything was communal. And what else did I discover? Everywhere you looked, everything was designed beautifully, obviously, from the metro to the teaspoon to the clothing. And everyone just sort of quietly got about their business, recycling. And it was... I could live there in a heartbeat.
1: Oh, you're selling it to me as well, Hayley.
3: It was such a lovely place to visit.
1: Yeah.
3: It was one of my youngest sons is doing an exchange and he's deciding where to go for uni, and I'm like, get to Copenhagen.
1: Yeah, that's a great sell. I've forgotten about the quiz completely. 1300 800 222. We should get back to it because the text line, it's been going nuts, Hayley.
3: Okay.
1: Lozzie in Huntley, Victoria's got it right. Julian, Werribee, Annette in Gables, Karen in Mullumbimby. So let's ask you,
3: let's
1: question number 9, what type of animal were the Hanna-Barbera characters Pixie and Dixie?
3: Dixie were mice.
1: They were mice. Do you remember the quote, I hate those mices to pieces?
3: Yes, I do remember that.
1: I've not got the right tone, but Harrents from Pascoe Vale sent that one in. So do you want to stay with cartoons, Hayley, or do you want to fresh?

0: Is that off the coast of Croatia?
1: I just need to know which sea.
0: What's the sea?
1: I better not give you any hints.
0: Adriatic Sea?
1: Yes, that is correct.
0: Okay.
1: Nice save, Hayley. Do you want to stay on the islands?
0: Yes.
1: Okay, question number 11. As the phones flash furiously, off the coast of which Australian state would you find the Henderson Islets?
0: Henderson Islands. Queensland?
1: Oh, it's not correct. But Hayley, I'll be going to Copenhagen. Nice to speak to you.
0: Okay, thank you.
1: 1300 800 222. My next caller. Ah, look at this, from WA, Matt in Broome. Matt, how are you?
2: Oh, I'm pretty good, thanks.
1: How's Broome right now? I bet it's still 16 degrees at least.
2: It's splendid. There's a cool breeze. It's been pretty warm here, but it's nice and cool now and it's lovely.
1: Oh, that's great. Any big events on this week? What's happening in Broome?
2: Well, it's all happening. I mean, the State of Origin tonight was big at every pub, I think.
1: Yeah.
2: The pub I was at was big. And I think the races are this weekend and the speedways this weekend. But I'm not actually from Broome. I'm from New South Wales.
1: Oh, really? So were you happy with the Origin result then?
2: I'm extremely happy, yes. It was a good result.
1: Surprised you can speak to me right now. Some fans would probably...
2: Barely. Yeah.
1: Yes, that's right. Question number 11 I have for you, Matt. Off the coast of which Australian state would you find the Henderson Islets?
2: That's got to be Tasmania.
1: That is correct. And Neil the Seal, have you followed his journey, Matt?
2: No idea who Neil is.
1: Oh, that's good. Let's move on then. Do you want to stay on the islands or would you like to...
2: Yes, please. Yep. Let's stick with that.
1: Okay. Question number 12. Darwin's finches are endemic... to which islands? Darwin's finches are endemic to which islands?
2: You did say no hints, right?
1: Mm-hmm. Because last time I got in big trouble. I got put in detention. I had to write it on the board 100 times. Do not give people hints.
2: The Tiwi Islands?
1: Oh, it's not. But Broome, I just called you your whole town. Matt, have a great night in Broome. Thank you for calling in.
2: Thank you.
1: 1300 800 222. All right, next. Aha! Anne Marie from Dandenong. Hello, Anne Marie.
3: Hello, Christine. It's lovely to hear your voice.
1: Nice to hear from you. And I love Dandenong. I love the ranges. You live in a beautiful part of the world.
3: I'm in the valley, so that's the Dandenong Ranges. I'm in Dandenong, the town.
1: The town, yes. Sorry, that's a very good point. Right, you are. And I did.
3: Yeah, we've got one of the oldest markets in Victoria. So we have, and we have a great variety and great cultures of food. You can name it. We've all got it.
1: Oh, it's brilliant. Well, Anne-Marie, question number 12 is all about the islands. Mm. And Darwin's finches are endemic to which group of islands?
3: The only islands I can think of is Groot Island.
1: Oh, no. Oh, I don't want to say goodbye, but I have to, Anne-Marie.
3: Oh, well, lovely speaking with you and good night, everyone.
1: Good night, Anne-Marie. 1300 800 222. You're listening to Nightlife with Christine Layton, filling in for Philip Clark, who will be back with you tomorrow night with a brand new radio desk. Well, it'll have a new software update at the very least. That is the only reason why I'm here. It's not because he doesn't love you, because he does. And it's great to have a national show coming out of Perth. Dave from Perth has called up. Hello, Dave.
4: Thanks, Christine.
1: What's going on? How's your night going?
4: Oh, it's not too bad. You're from Perth as well, aren't you?
1: Yeah, sure am. Yeah. It's down the road from you, in fact.
4: Yeah. Well, okay.
1: Right near that big data centre.
4: data centre.
1: No, we were talking about it earlier on with Ian Verinder. Now, Dave, we've got question number 12. It's all about islands. Are you ready for this?
4: I think I know it already.
1: Oh, do you really? Okay. Do you want to just say it?
4: Darwin and his finches. It'll be the Galapagos.
1: That's correct, because the text line agrees with you and they are also correct. Alan in Cumnock. Karen is smashing it on the text line. You should really call in, Karen from Mullumbindi. Let's have a look.

0: Annette from Perth, good to hear from you. Baronia from Adelaide as well. And Darren in Dali said, my two Jack Russells are named Pixie and Dixie with regards to Hanna-Barbera. Now, Dave, do you want to stay with the islands, isles and islets?
1: Yes, can I please?
0: You can. Question number 13. Noosa Penida, Noosa Lembongan and Noosa Senengan, and I hope I've said that correctly, are all islands in which Indonesian province?
1: Province. Aceh?
0: It's not.
1: Okay.
0: But thank you for representing Perth, Dave. I'm proud. I'm so proud. 1300 800 222 as we take a trip to Dean on the road in Victoria. Hello, Dean.
2: Let's go. What's going on?
0: Hey! Not much. How are you?
2: Oh, I've had better times. I wrote my car off yesterday. I'm in a rental at the moment. Oh. I hit a horse.
0: Oh, you hit a horse. Oh, no. How was the car and how was the horse?
2: The horse is dead and the car is probably the same status as the horse, but I'm waiting for them to assess that.
0: Okay. All right. And you're on the road and you're calling me for a quiz. Dean, I don't want to keep you long, hey, because I really don't want you to repeat any of that. Be safe, please.
2: No. That's okay. So you're on hands-free.
0: Okay.
2: Oh, a big shout-out to the Glen Iris crew too. I know the blokes that are working out there. Hello to,
0: with Mick?
2: Callum Peace and the crew out there doing the hard yards on the Broadacres.
0: Oh, what? When you say crew, what industry?
2: Farming.
0: Farming. Nice one.
2: Agricultural.
0: Yes, just checking. Can I also tell you, Dean, that on the text line, the Galapagos Islands is auto-corrected to Gallop a Bus for multiple people, and it's very funny.
2: Gallop a Bus.
0: Yeah, Gallop a Bus. But I know what you mean, people. I know what you mean. Now, question number 13 is what we're up to. Dean, you ready?
2: Yes, hit me.
0: Okay. Noosa Penida, Noosa Lembongan and Noosa Senengan are all islands in which Indonesian province?
2: I don't know my Asia very well, but I'm going to guess Bali or Java. Bali? Go Bali?
0: Bali is correct. Well done, Dean.
2: Hell yeah.
0: You ready? Do you want a new category or would you like to stay?
2: Let's go new category. I'm pretty basic. We'll go to cartoons if that's possible.
0: That is possible. All right. Question number 14. It's the last one of the cartoons category. Hang on. It's a bonus question.
2: Oh.
0: Are we allowed to do those? Yes, we are. Okay. I'm pretty sure. Yes. Come on, brain. You can do this. I know it's late at night. In the Flintstones, what was the name of Fred and Wilma's daughter?
2: Pebbles.
0: Correct, yes. Oh, I used to love the Flintstones. How they gallop and I always
2: yabba dabba doo. That's what I was doing with my car after I hit the horse.
0: Yeah, oh, I tell you what, And how did they not skin their feet was something that I would think as a child, but
2: no, anyway. Just build up calluses, you know, he was in the pebbles and like the quarry industry. It does that.
0: That's so true, Dean. Thank you. That's good insight. 1300 800 222. You have to pick a new category. So cartoons is done now. State of origin. Famous Michaels, name that year, or Islands, Isles and Islets again?
2: Famous Michaels.
0: Okay. So we are up to question 15. Okay. Michael I of Russia was the first Tsar of which royal dynasty?
2: Oh, my God. What the hell do I know about royal dynasties in Russia?
0: Might surprise yourself, Dean.
2: I don't know, the Tsar dynasty, I just made that up. Is that a thing?
0: It's not, but you were fun. Thank you, Dean, and I hope you get a replacement car soon.
2: No, I'm on the road. I'm about 43 minutes out of Glen Rowan.
0: Okay. just be careful in that rental. 1300 800 222 Nightlife with Christine Layton. We're up to question number 15. And we have some phone lines free now, by the way, so please give Mickey a call, say hi, and we'll get you on. Tom is from the Tweed Coast. Hello, Tom.
3: Hi, Chrissy. So I was, just a quick aside.
0: Please.
3: I was in Mullum last Thursday night to play trivia at the One Donor Pub.
0: Yeah.

0: was just wondering if Karen was in that group of four people that beat us by half a point to win at trivia last Thursday night.
1: Ooh, it sounds like Karen, but can you confirm on the text line, please, Karen? It's consistent with her character, as far as I have seen. But
0: apparently,
1: how did it feel?
0: That's there. Most nights are always pretty well match wins. So
1: yeah,
0: anyway, I'll get Romanov.
1: Once a quizzer, always a quizzer. That is one thing that I've noticed, Tom. You just can't get enough of it. Question number 15. Michael I of Russia was the first Tsar of which royal dynasty?
0: Well, as I said, I'll guess Romanov.
1: Yes, that is correct. Nicely done. Do you want to stay with the famous Michaels? Or would you like to roam?
0: Tsar.
1: Yep, okay. Question number 16. In the year 2000, which actor married Catherine Zeta-Jones?
0: Michael Douglas.
1: Yep, that's right. Well done. Stay with the Michaels?
0: Yeah, Tar.
1: Okay, question number 17. And I look to the phones, Janet from Redfern, Graham and Karen up. We've got people flashing, Glenn in Penrith. We'll come to you soon. Question 17, who captained Australia when they won the 2015 Cricket World Cup?
0: Is that like the one-day international or the 2020 or...? Michael Clarke.
1: It was Pup. It was Pup who led them to win the cup. You are correct, Tom. Are you a cricket fan?
0: No, I prefer league.
1: Yeah, that's...
0: And I'm really happy tonight.
1: Are you?
0: Yeah, I'm only like half an hour south of the border, but I remain a true blue.
1: What was your favourite part of the game?
0: The way that Nathan Cleary, yet again, I mean, the guy's the goat, really, but the way Hudson Young and Best just stepped up. And also Liam Martin, he's returned to State of Origin. He also played well.
1: Oh, that's great, Tom. Thanks for giving me the sports update. We have to move on from famous Michaels. Cartoons is also done. So you've got State of Origin, Name That Year, or Islands, Isles and Islets.
0: Yeah, I mean, I guess Thurlow as well for that. I thought he was around about that era, so I guess Thurlow for that answer.
1: That's a good time spent listening between question 7 and 17.
0: I'll go with Name That Year, please.
1: Name That Year, good for you. All right, so we're going to question 18. All right. Okay, Edward VIII accedes to the throne. The Phantom first appears in US newspapers. The last known Tasmanian tiger dies at Hobart Zoo.
0: 1936.
1: Oh, how do you know that?
0: Edward VIII accedes to the throne and when the Tasmanian tiger died.
1: Tell you what, the nightlife audience are superior. That's incredible. Question 19, do you want to stay with the years?
0: Yeah.
1: Okay. And the number, by the way, is still 1300-800-222. Matt out near Newman. We're getting so many calls that we don't have enough lines. So that's why you can't get through. But please keep trying because Mickey is working very hard. Question 19, Michael Jackson dies. Anna Bligh becomes Queensland's first elected female premier. The swine flu outbreak is deemed a global pandemic.
0: Yeah, Michael Jackson died in 2009.
1: Very good. Yes, that is correct. Have you watched any of the documentaries? Did you see the movie, anything that came out recently?
0: I don't watch films about pedophiles.
1: Yeah, fair enough. Let's go to question number 20. Where do you want to take that in terms of categories?
0: Yeah, can I still do the year?
1: Yeah, of course you can. Question number 20. Wham-O Company produces the first Frisbee. Elvis Presley buys Graceland and Jorn Utzon wins the design competition for the Sydney Opera House.
0: Oh, my God. Yes, could you repeat those again?
1: Of course. Wham-O Company produces the first Frisbee. Elvis Presley buys Graceland and Jorn Utzon wins the design competition for the Sydney Opera House.
0: look, they're all a bit vague. I'm thinking maybe late 50s, so I'll have a guess at that.
1: Yep. Quick.
0: Bjorn Woodson wins that.
1: Quick.
0: Yeah, 58.
1: Oh, that is not correct, Tom. So at least I know you're not cheating. I didn't think you were, but, you know, I just...
0: I never cheat. I ring up regularly and I quite often get things wrong.
1: No, I've heard you. You're amazing. No, thank you, Tom.
0: Thank you.
1: I'm glad you got a win tonight. 1300, 800, 222. On the text line, many of you getting it right. Maria, Annette in Perth. Yes, that was correct, 1936. 2009 was the next question. You both got it right. You're in sync on the text line. Let's go to Graham in Karrinup. Now, Graham, you phoned in last time I filled in for nightlife, last school holidays, and you're a taxi driver, aren't you?
2: No, I'm not. No, I'm a part-time brain surgeon.
1: That's a good one. I remember you. How are you going?
2: Very well, thank you. I've got a bit of an idea of this one. I think it's 1959 when the Opera House put out the contract to Jan Woodson.
1: I really don't want to leave you so soon, Graham, but I have to. Get back to surgery. 1300, 800, 222. We're up to question number 20. Let's go to Janet in Redfern. Hello, Janet.
3: Hi. Normally I listen to the quiz on repeat and enjoy everybody very much, and I'm just so intimidated by that wonderful quizzer who's just hit everything.
1: Don't be intimidated, please.
3: And I've got insomnia tonight, so I thought I'd ring.
1: Oh, no. Why insomnia? Is it something... Is it something?
3: It's been a really horrible day, but it's fine.
1: Okay. Well, you know what? We're going to make it as fine as we can. Did you hear the song?
3: Yeah. About I'm thinking. Neil? I think I'm wrong, but I think 62.
1: Oh no, that is not right, unfortunately, Janet. But
3: that's okay. I'll ring up again.
1: Good.
3: But one day I will ring up again, and hopefully, I'll get some sleep now. I actually often go to sleep listening, so six more questions or whatever. Yep. I'm so relieved I didn't go get the state of origins.
1: That's the main thing, Janet.
3: Okay, thank you.
1: Lovely to speak to you. Sweet dreams, I hope. 1300, 800, 222. Oh, Ray. Ray from Yurunga. Hello, Ray.
4: Hello.
1: Yurunga me.
4: Yeah, I remember.
1: I remember you. You won. Oh, look at that. How you been?
4: Yeah. All I can say is my lips are sealed.
1: Are they? When it comes to?
4: Seals.
1: Oh, yeah. Fair enough. Look, there's been everyone's got an opinion on Neil, so he's probably pretty thrilled to know that yours are sealed and delivered and signed. Ray, question number 20. Whammo Company produces the first Frisbee. Elvis Presley buys Graceland. Jan Woodson wins the design competition for the Sydney Opera House. What year is it?
4: I'll just go back one more to 57.
1: Oh, I'm relieved. Thank you. Everyone was so close, and fair enough, a lot happened.
4: Yeah, I knew it was well under construction by 59, I think.
1: Yes. Yep.
4: Yeah. Mm.
1: Do you want to stay with name that year?
4: I'll stay there then.
1: Okay. Question number 21. Nagano hosts the Winter Olympics. The first Euro coins are minted, and John Howard declines an offer to meet with the Spice Girls. What year is it?
4: 2002.
1: Oh, it's not. But, Ray, always a pleasure to speak to you. Please call up again if I'm filling in again.
4: All right. Yep, thanks.
1: Good man, Ray. He won last time I filled in, and I remember Justin from Perth. Hello, Justin.
5: Hello, Christine.
1: What's going on tonight for you?
5: Just taking it easy, pretty much, but had a busy day, but things are good.
1: Things are good.
5: Thank you.
1: Yes.
5: And you?
1: Yeah, having a very good time. I always look forward to filling in on nightlife because I learn a lot, but also because it's just fun and it's the nighttime. It's wild.
5: Exactly.
1: Yeah. Speaking of which, the Spice Girls, John Howard declined to meet them. Nagano hosted the Winter Olympics and the first Euro coins were minted. What year is this, Justin?
5: 1999.
1: Oh, so close. It's like a gut punch. Sorry, Justin. I go to Ben in Sydney's CBD. Hi, Ben.
6: Hi, how are you going?
1: I'm very well. It's morning where you are right now. Have you finished work? Are you starting your day? What's going on?
6: Finished work. Saw the State of Origin, watched the Blues win, up at the Blues, just on my way home after celebrating that. So,
1: that's great.
6: Call in, have a chat.
1: Wonderful. Good. Now, we're up to question 21. Were you a fan of the Spice Girls?
6: I do now. I love the Spice Girls, but I was born in 2002, so it's a bit out of my ilk.
1: Ooh, but if you get it right, that gives you more street cred, Ben. What year do you think it is?
6: We're close to 1999, so we'll go, let's go plus one to 2000.
1: Oh, that is...
6: Wrong way.
1: No, Ben, you can't. Don't say it. I'll get in trouble. But thank you for calling in, just to bring the median age down. Joe from Ridgehaven. Hi, Joe.
7: Hello.
1: Based on the stats I've seen, that's all. Hi, Joe. Question 21. Nagano, the Winter Olympics, the first Euro coins are minted. John Howard doesn't want any spice. What year is it?
7: It would be 98.
1: It is 98. Thank you. And Craig in Dudley Park got it. Karen in Mullumbimby, you didn't get it right, but were you at that quiz night? We need to know for Tom from the Tweed Coast. So do you want to stay with this topic, Joe?
7: Yes.
1: Yep, name that year. All right. 22. Question 22 with 6 minutes to go until news, and I will continue after if we're not done. The first ever one-day international is played at the MCG. The UK switches to decimal currency, and Billy McMahon replaces John Gorton as PM. What year is it?
7: 66.
1: Oh, it's not. But you have a good morning, Joe.
7: Thanks. 1300,
1: 800, 222. Cameron in South Perth. Hello, Cameron.
8: Yeah, we can't be too far apart. I can just about see the studio from here.
1: Don't tell people that. We like them to think it's huge and densely populated and very busy, Cameron. What are you doing tonight?
8: this time of night, trying to sleep, yeah.
1: Yeah. And do you usually stay up quite late?
8: No, well, I shut the alarm when I want to go on the quiz, so I go to bed fairly early. And the alarm goes off, wakes my wife up, and she wakes me up.
1: That is so good, Karen. I thought I'd recognise your voice. That is dedication. All right, well, question 22 for you. The first ever one-day international match happened at the MCG. The UK switched to decimal currency and Billy McMahon replaced John Gorton as PM. What year is it?
8: 1976.
1: Oh, it's not, Cameron. It's not, but at least you and your wife can go back to bed. Vando on the road. I'm tagging you in. Hello, Vando.
9: Buonasera, Christina. How are you?
1: I'm good. I'm very good. And
9: that's the way.
1: Whereabouts are you on the road?
9: Northern New South Wales. So I'm running between Lismore and Grafton at the minute.
1: Very good. Well, question 22 as we come up to news. Does this ring a bell for you, Vando? Do you want me to read it again?
9: Look, it's only just before my time. Look, I know what that whole deal with golf was about 72 or 74, so I'm thinking... Someone said 69, didn't they? And then you went, oh, so I know it's close.
1: Damn it.
9: So I'm thinking perhaps 68.
1: I'm a terrible poker player. But
9: well done. I think you're a great poker player.
1: I'm no Philip Clark, and I'm no Susan Hill, but Vando, no, that's not correct. Continue on the road and be safe. We've got some phone lines free now, 1300 800 222. Call up. Tell me something. Tell me what you think about Neil the Seal. Tell me what's happening in your world. Sam in Harvey. Hello, Sam.
10: Hello, Christine, is it?
1: Yeah, Christine. Yeah. Yes, that's the one. Yeah. Used to be on afternoons and Saturday breakfast, and I've been filling in on nightlife because it's just too much fun and I get to stay up late for once, Sam.
10: Okay.
1: Are you always up late?
10: Pardon?
1: Are you always up late?
10: Yeah.
1: Yep.
10: I was glad that other quiz at midnight that Trevor Chappell won.
1: Yep. Yeah, we love Trevor Chappell. Count him as our own. Yes, and I'm sad that he's hanging up the headphones, but Francis Leach is incredible. So you are just in the best hands. Question 22. The first one-dayer happened at the MCG. Decimal currency in the UK, and John Gorton is PM, replaces Billy McMahon. What year is it, Sam?
10: Oh, probably wrong. I'll say 1980.
1: It's not. Let's go to regular caller Pearl in Darwin. Hello, Pearl.
11: Hello, Christine.
1: I've listened to you. How's your night going?
11: Well, if I may be honest, I have been to a funeral today.
1: Oh, I'm sorry to hear that, Pearl.
11: It was a Buddhist funeral, and I didn't know that, and it was amazing and enlightening, and I came away from it feeling uplifted.
1: Really?
11: Yeah.
1: What made it so different?
11: Everything. All the smells in the room, the singing, the chanting, the bell ringing, just the love in the room.
1: That's beautiful.
11: Yeah, they were Western, you know, like it was part Western, part Buddhist, and I've never been to anything like that. And, you know, I've been to funerals and they're sad events, but this one wasn't.
1: Oh, that's lovely.
11: No,
1: that's lovely.
11: It wasn't.
1: It's, you know, that's the way you'd want your funeral to be, really.
11: Yeah, that was my sister-in-law. She was beautiful and so was her funeral.
1: Oh, thank you for sharing that, Pearl. What was her name?
11: Lai Yi.
1: Well, the news is nearly here. You know what that means. Question number 22, Pearl. Do you know?
11: I think I do. 1971.
1: Very good. All right. I will pop you on hold if the news comes along, but which category would you like? Because that one is now done. We've got islands, isles and islets, or state of origin.
11: Oh, gosh. I am not a sports person, so it'll have to be the other one.
1: Okay. All right. I'm going to pop you on hold. And we will come back to you after the news. We are playing the Mighty Challenge and we're not done yet. We're up to question 23. You can join us if you like. Give us a call. 1300 800 222. Time for news.
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15: ABC News, I'm Clive Hunton. Telstra says it's identified a secondary issue from the outage, one that affects some calls, including 000. It says in these cases, when you call 000, you'll get an error message and your phone will try to connect to an alternative network. Telstra says it'll complete a welfare check where it detects a failed 000 call. It says anyone having difficulty calling 000 should connect to an alternative network if one's available, or use a different phone. The company insists it's restored the issue that caused the major outage, and it's working urgently to resolve this latest issue. But Flinders University's Paul Gardner-Stevens says there wasn't a graceful fallback when the outage happened.
16: It really feels to me like the complexity of 000 in the 4G and 5G mobile networks is way higher than it should be for resilience, that maybe actually the time has come for the federal government to think about mandating having a 2G 000 service only.
15: President Trump says he believes America's ceasefire with Iran is over after a fresh wave of strikes across the Persian Gulf. Middle East correspondent Matthew Doran reports.
17: The US military launched fresh strikes against Iranian ships in the Gulf in response to attacks on tankers in the Strait of Hormuz. In response, Iran fired back, launching missiles and drones at countries such as Kuwait and Bahrain. Speaking on the sidelines of the NATO summit in the Turkish capital Ankara, President Trump was asked whether the latest exchange meant the ceasefire was over and the memorandum of understanding between the US and Iran was dead. He labelled the Iranians as liars, scum and sick people and said as far as he's concerned, the deal is over. But he added he would let US negotiators keep talking about a lasting peace deal, even though he thought it was a waste of time.
15: At that same summit in Ankara, Donald Trump has lashed out at Spain. Mr. Trump says he's ordered his Treasury Secretary to cut off trade ties with Spain, calling Madrid a terrible partner in NATO, mainly over defence spending.
14: Spain is a wasted cause. We don't want to do any trade business with Spain anymore, by the way. I'd like you to cut it off. Spain is a terrible partner in NATO. They don't participate. They don't pay. I don't want anything to do with Spain. Cut off all trade with Spain, please.
15: In response, the office of Prime Minister Pedro Sanchez says it's treating Mr. Trump's statements as business as usual, adding that bilateral relations benefit both countries. And Donald Trump says the US will give a license to Ukraine to manufacture Patriot air defense systems, appearing alongside Ukrainian counterpart Volodymyr Zelensky at the sidelines of the NATO summit. Mr. Trump says he believes Kyiv can produce them very quickly. Ukraine has been asking for more Patriot systems for years, considering them crucial to victory in its war with Russia. Two more suspected H5 bird flu cases have been recorded in Western Australia, at a beach in Perth's north and at a beach in the state's midwest. Callum Lidlow has the details.
18: The two bird carcasses found at Mullaloo and Horrocks beaches were petrels, migratory seabirds commonly found on Australian coasts this time of year. Authorities say there is still nothing to indicate that avian influenza has spread to poultry farms or native wildlife. The total number of confirmed cases in WA is now 5, with the latest two awaiting confirmatory testing by the CSIRO. A carcass found at Mullaloo Beach last week has been deemed a presumed positive case. Anyone who sees a dead or unwell bird is urged not to touch it and instead take photographs and report it to the Emergency Animal Disease Hotline.
15: Sport now, and New South Wales has claimed the State of Origin series, winning the decider at Lang Park. Andrew Moore reports.
19: The sellout crowd of 52,452 at Lang Park. Well, by and large, they left disappointed as New South Wales won its third game in a row at the Cauldron. They've won 30 points to 12, having raced to an 18-0 lead in the first half. Nathan Cleary, the player of the match and player of the series, scored the first two tries. Cam Murray added one before half-time. And while Queensland hit back with tries to Hamaso Tabuai for Doe, Selwyn Cobbo and Jojo for Feeder, they had a chance late to get to within 6 points, but Rob Toyer was rightfully denied a try in the 69th minute due to Max Plath being offside from a kick, and the Blues then finished it off with an 80th minute try to Hudson Young. Andrew Moore, ABC Sport, Brisbane.
15: And in finance, the ASX 200 closed down slightly at 8,785. And that's ABC News.
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1: This is the most fun I have on school holidays. I'm not going to lie. It's great. And I love doing the quiz with you, which we are still doing. 1300 800 222. Give me a call if you would like to finish this off. We're up to question number 23. And Pearl from Darwin is still here. Hello, Pearl.
22: I am. Hey, Christine, you're doing well if you're doing Nightlife and you have a seven-year-old.
1: Thank you.
22: You are doing well.
1: I've also got a three-year-old who I co-sleep with at the moment. So I've got a nearly eight-year-old, but they're beautiful and they're so much fun. It's not hard.
22: Yep.
1: But it's also nice to say yes to shifts over school holidays so that, you know, I can share the load and play with you.
22: I have a three-year-old I'm babysitting over the weekend, 4 days.
1: How cheeky.
22: She's three and a half and I'm blind. It's going to be fun.
1: Oh, yes, but I bet your senses are attuned and you will know exactly where that three-year-old is going before
22: she does. Absolutely, yes, yeah. She's excellent, yep.
1: Oh, that'll be fun. You can put some bluey on.
22: Yeah, we do.
1: Oh, that's good. Well, let's get to question number 23. The Holtmann, Omar would tell me off, the Holtmann abrolhos is an island chain off the coast of which Australian state? Holtmann?
22: Holtman, Abrolhos. I have no idea, so I shall just guess South Australia.
1: It's not, Pearl, but it's been very nice to speak to you.
22: You too. Thank you very much. No, no.
1: 1300 800 222. We have lines free. Give me a call. We need to finish off this quiz. 1300 800 222. Question number 23. The Holtman Abrolhos is an island chain off the coast of which Australian state? Oh, it's hard to read this one out, Ray, from Perth. It really is hard to read it out because you know the answer. I know the answer. What is the answer, Ray?
0: Perth.
1: Yep. What? No. Which
0: WA.
1: Oh, Ray, naughty. But yes, it is Western Australia. It's late at night, so I'm going to let that slip, okay? But don't get the next one wrong or we're in real trouble because I can't be seen to be favouring you at all because that's not good. And I'm not because we have to move to State of Origin. That's all that's left.
0: I don't know anything about State of Origin. I'm sorry, I'm off.
1: Oh, you're off. Oh, but there's only... Oh, are you sure? Why don't you
0: You can give it to me, but I say, oh, I know nothing about the State of Origin.
1: You might, you know what? This is a venue question, so you might get it. And if he doesn't, please be willing to take the next call, 1300 800 222, call us. Which stadium hosted the most State of Origin matches?
0: I wouldn't even have a clue.
1: Do you want to guess?
0: Let's say Sydney.
1: It's not.
0: But, okay, thanks.
1: Thank you, Ray. 1300 800 222. You could win the quiz at this point, everyone, because we are still loading up the phones and there are two questions left. And if you have always wanted a fridge magnet and you've never come close, now is the time to call because I'm a fill-in and I don't get as many calls, so you won't wait as long and you might win. So there you go. I've sold it to you. Come on. 1300 800 222. Ben is in Warwick. Hi, Ben.
2: Hey, how are you going?
1: I'm good. Are we talking about Warwick, the Perth suburb?
2: No, Queensland.
1: Queensland, just checking. That's fine too. Question 24, which stadium has hosted the most State of Origin matches?
2: Yeah, would it be Lang Park?
1: Yes. I will accept Lang Park or Brisbane Stadium or Suncorp Stadium.
2: Yeah, I was going to say Suncorp if you wanted the commercial name.
1: Yes, but thank you for following the editorial policies, Ben. 60 matches, would you believe?
2: Yeah.
1: That's a lot. And I assume you watched it tonight?
2: Yeah, I did, yeah.
1: Yeah. How are you feeling?
2: Pretty nervous.
1: Yeah, that's all right. Look, the text line, Maria, you got it right. Jim in Campbelltown, April in Collaroy, you got the WA question, and Lynn, the Queenslander, Harry in the Bay too. Let's go to the last question, question 25. This could be yours, Ben. How many times has an Origin series ended in a draw?
2: An Origin series?
1: Series, yeah.
2: I don't think it ever has.
1: Not correct.
2: Oh, well.
1: That's all right. You have a good sleep.
2: Not to worry. Thanks, though.
1: 1300 800 222. Ooh, let's go to Charlie from Caboolture. Hello, Charlie.
3: How are you?
1: I'm very well. Question 25. Follow-on happening. How many times has an Origin series ended in a draw?
3: Seven times.
1: Also not correct.
3: Sorry.
1: No, thank you for trying. Nice to hear your voice. Let's go to Mark in Oak Park. Oh, that rhymes. You already know that, don't you, Mark? How many times do you think an Origin series has ended in a draw, Mark?
23: Racking my brains from thinking way back, my guess is two.
1: Bah! Hang on a minute. Wait. Say it again for me.
23: Is two.
1: That is correct. 1999 and 2002. You are
23: two.
1: Correct.
23: Yeah, yeah.
1: Yes, Mark in Oak Park. You're a winner.
23: You're beaut. Well, I've won Trevor's now. I've won this one, so I've got the set, so I can go to God with happiness.
1: That is going to be an ABC promo in no time, Mark. Put it on your tombstone. Hey, congratulations. Well earned.
23: Thank you.
1: I need to get your details so that we

0: You can pop it in an envelope and send it to your letterbox. Stay on the line for me, Mark. Well done.
1: Yeah, thank you. Makes my night.
0: Very good. Mickey will get your details. And thank you to Jill in Billinville Heights and Paul in Esperance who called in as well. That is the end of the Mighty Challenge for tonight. And don't you worry, Philip Clark will be back tomorrow night and you will get to have the same amount of fun. Soon, I want to tell you about a group of sadistic academics who made people fast before showing them images of food, all in the name of science. They wanted to learn how the human body reacts to visual depictions of chocolate, meat, veggies. And the results might change how you shop for your groceries or, you know, get any takeaway meal, really. This is a story about power of the mind. And it's also the ultimate validation for Pav, Trevor Chappell, and every single producer and presenter who has stood in front of a vending machine at the ABC salivating over overpriced chocolates. So at this time of morning, I want to know what you're craving. You can tell me. 0467 922 702. But we'll get to issue of the day after a quick track. Let's go with My Girl. Nice to be with you on Nightlife.

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0: It is time for Issue of the Day. Now, Telstra experienced widespread network outages. You know this. You may have experienced it. It affected mobile data, electronic payments, 000 calls and public transport systems, as well as traffic lights. And look, the telco's CFO, Michael Ackland, apologised for the disruption and said while the root cause of the outage was not known, there was no evidence of malicious activity. Prime Minister Anthony Albanese says the outage is deeply concerning and it was disruptive to people's lives. So, look, you can tell me how you were impacted if you so wish. Have we become too reliant on a small number of telecommunications providers? Should critical infrastructure like ambulance transport payment systems have stronger fail-safes? You are welcome to hit that topic if you like. 1300 800 222, or send me a text on 0467 922. But, you know, you can also talk to me about Neil the Seal if you want. Tasmania's most popular man, I must say. The five-year-old elephant seal born on the peninsula returns to the same region to molt. His weight has been the topic of conversation, which is very unfair because, you know, he needs all of that weight because he's got thick skin. His antics in the beachside suburbs have included attacking local infrastructure, lazing in the middle of roads, lazing on people's front yards, which I would love. But unfortunately, people are getting too close to him. He roars, but that's not enough. They keep doing it. What should we do with Neil? There is a petition titled Implement a Non-Lethal Management Plan for Neil the Elephant Seal, which had 66,000 signatures when I checked it just before the program. Call in if you have a plan for Neil, 1300 800 222. And if you need some inspiration, if you need inspiration, I wrote an earworm for him when I was feeling a little unwell last week and happened to see the footage of him just itching his chin with a bollard like it was no big thing. My daughter said, why are they going to put him down, Mummy? Why are they going to do that if people get too close? And I couldn't tell her. And so I thought, you know what, I'll write an earworm to try and get in people's heads, those who aren't listening. So let's see if this can penetrate.
4: He's big, bustling and very cheeky.
5: Neil the Seal has gone through bollards.
4: His mischievous behaviour could potentially become problematic.
5: There's nothing that'll stop him.
6: He causes drama. A lot of drama. Drama. Drama.
5: And he's back.
7: I'm a seal. Oh no. I'm a teen seal. Oh no. Am I just angry? Oh no. I'm hormonal. Oh no. Do I hate bollards? Oh yes. Do I hate street signs? Oh yes. Am I just itchy? You want a seal? Oh no. You want a seal meme? Oh no. You want a nuisance? Oh no. You won't be captured? Oh no. Tassie would riot? Oh no. Australia would riot? Oh no. Insta would riot? Oh no. The whole world would riot?
8: Oh no.
7: Yeah.
9: This big boy is revved up.
10: Neil is a teenage boy and he's behaving like a teenage boy.
9: This one-ton beast, this cheeky boy. This cheeky beast, this one-ton boy. This cheeky one-ton beast boy.
11: He raises his tail to cool down.
7: Oh, if you piss me off.
11: He can't sweat because of his thick skin.
7: What did you say?
11: Oh, sorry, Neil, didn't know you were listening.
7: What did you say?
11: No, Neil, I meant thinking like the cool, good way. You like that?
7: What did you say?
8: Oh no.
12: Remember, everyone, if you feel for Neil, please back away from the seal. You feel for real.
0: Neil's horns. I am a massive fan of Fred again. He's put musicianship back in DJing, and he wrote that song along with Ezra Collective and two rappers from Argentina who have been criticised for becoming so popular so quickly. A little bit like Neil, so that's why I chose it. But, I mean, Fred again, he has links to the royal family, but raises up the voices of those not heard. And did you know that he learned his craft from award-winning music producer Brian Eno, who's best known for his work with ambient music at the Abbey Street Studios? That's where they jam together. And Fred again is actually a quote from Scooby-Doo. So if you think that you're completely out of touch with music these days, it's not true. And you know what? At his iconic Boiler Room set in London, he also said this.
13: If you've got something you want to let go of, or a skin you want to shed, this is the moment for us all to do that together, all right?
0: And so Neil the Seal came ashore and shed his skin. He's really just a Fred again listener. Anyway, a massive shout out to Cody Kennedy, who was the Perth student and rapper in that track. We put it together very quickly in a few days, and he was so quick to come into the studios and record his part as Neil. Well done, Cody. That'll go up online, and please share it if you think it deserves sharing. 1300 800 222. Let's talk about these issues. You can pick Telstra or Neil the Seal. Let's go to Brian from Toowoomba. Hello, Brian.
14: How are we going? Western Australia?
0: Yeah, going really well because it's not even midnight here. Brian, isn't that just crazy? I don't understand how time works, and neither does Telstra. How did you go today?
14: Well, I have a mobile. I have a heart condition. That's why I have a landline. I have priority assist. So Telstra has the task of keeping this line open 24/7 on the landline. That's the idea of it. But I just think that we are reliant on other services that are interrupted by software, so they say. I just think that this sort of service, the mobile service, and relying on other things relying on that service has become a bit of a joke. I mean, I've had problems with Telstra since day one regarding a bill. It takes them, their excuses, oh, we want you to go to direct debit and all the stuff. And I say, no, I would require my telephone bill to come as a piece of paper. Mm. I've been to the ombudsman about 10 or 15 bloody times about this. And finally, I had a win where they admitted that, yes, we'll continue your paper bill.
0: Oh, good on you, Brian.
14: Well, the idea is because I'm coming up 83, I'm still pretty cluey, but it's becoming so bogged down with other things, other people trying to interfere with your phone service. So that's why I stuck to my guns. I mean, they were quite upfront giving one excuses about this, but nevertheless, I thought, no, you're not going to win this one.
0: Did your phone line drop out this morning, Brian, or because of your condition,
14: no,
0: was it secure?
14: No, I wasn't aware that the mobile service was on. It was only late in the afternoon that I turned the mobile on, and I did have some fun talking to a neighbour in the village. I'm in a semi-retirement village. Mm-hmm. And she was going off her trolley to a mate of mine who sits out on the front bench. We often have a bit of a yap out there at daytime.
0: Yep.
14: And I phoned somebody, and then I try to, when you go into phone somebody, I just delete the number and put it to the bin.
0: Oh.
14: And I wondered why it wasn't deleting the number.
0: Okay.
14: And I thought, oh, well, there must be trouble. And then I phoned the other lady and she said, yes, she was having trouble. But other than that, I wasn't aware because I've got the landline and I use it more often than what I use the mobile.
0: But
14: it just shows you how reliant we are on technology to a certain degree. They're never going to perfect it. There's always going to be a breakdown somewhere along the line and the telcos are going to say, oh, it wasn't our fault, it was a software. We are becoming, yes, we need that service, but
0: Yeah.
14: People forget about the landline. I mean, it's still available. You can still get it.
0: Our content director here in Perth, his nickname is Tech Daddy, Brian, because he is a technology journalist, an award-winning journalist, Gianni Di Giovanni. He explained this to me and he basically said that there was a software update. You know, you've heard it in news with regard to the time it rolled out. When that update is corrupt, it corrupts everything it touches, and then you have to wait until it reverts back to the old update. You can't intervene. So you just have to sit there and wait until it fails, and then you can come back to the old data. But, I mean, that's no good when you need to call 000. Brian, it's great to speak to you. Thank you. 1300 800 222. Pick your topic tonight, Telstra or Neil the Seal. Grant from the quiz and Waterloo and Melbourne. What would you like to talk about?
15: I was just going to say thanks, Dad, to the private school. No, sorry. In joke for my own sake, is I actually have a father whose name is Brian.
0: Yes.
15: Who has the topic. He doesn't not quite as passionate as that one.
0: No.
15: But he does have that same thing, and he's 88.
0: But how good is that he won when it comes to the paper bill? Because they can be bullies.
15: Yeah, exactly. It's one of the issues. And, like, you know, my dad's did the right thing by Telstra, and when the initial, he's a T1 of the T2 shareholders. So I keep on reminding him when Telstra say that. I said, just when we turn it around and, you know, point out, not only are you a customer of how many years, but the fact that you've got a bit of their shareholding, maybe they might. But, yeah, it's funny how the communication company can't, you know, do what they want to provide. And I think they're also on the, we don't like taking cash. And it's like, really? You're that tough, that big, and a bit of cash is really going to cause you drama?
0: And it's frustrating to feel so helpless, you know. Yeah. We all know that they've done the wrong thing, and yet we still need their service, and we all just kind of move on. I mean, obviously they're going to be held accountable by those, you know, in power, and hopefully something comes of it, but it's frustrating in the meantime, Grant. You wanted to talk about Neil the Seal, though.
15: I did want to talk to
0: him.
15: I just want to rant and rave just for 30 seconds, if I can, before I get into Neil.
0: Okay, but don't get me in trouble.
15: I'm new here. I know that. But I'll go into a bit of friendly, fun territory.
0: Okay.
15: Hopefully she's quite well. How's young? I know you haven't got that much to deal with, but Sabrina Hahn going over.
0: Oh, Sabrina Hahn. Oh, she's one of the loves of my life. So for those of you, you would know who she is if you're up this late. I mean, she was on with Trevor Chappell for 16 years. So
15: that's where I was going to go towards the end with that one as well.
0: That's right. I worked alongside her for 7 years between Statewide Afternoons and Saturday Brekkie. And you know what, Grant? I may have said this last time I was on, but I redid our front verge. We live on a corner block. We've ripped out everything. Yeah. I ripped out the couch grass by hand, sometimes 8 hours a day, because I was doing some rage gardening, because, you know, that helps. And now I've got 200 native plants that are thriving, and it's all because of Sabrina. No citrus. No citrus.
15: I thought it might be citrus, but anyway.
0: You know what? I look so weird when I hover out on the front verge trying to see if I've got buds, because it's that time of year. And my Banksia violacea looks like it's producing some buds, and Banksias take so long to flower. But my Blechnifolia has got a bud, and I take photos of it, and it just feels so weird taking a photo of a Banksia bud. But anyway, yes, Grant, I love her. She's amazing. How's your garden?
15: Me?
0: Yeah.
15: I don't know.
0: You don't know.
15: I did bring into the topic of gardening, because I don't have a garden. And I put myself in the thing of Trevor Chappell. He's also one of these people who says, oh, yes, you give me something and I don't have a green thumb, but I have a thumb that will crush it to death sort of thing. So mine's pretty similar, but it was with Judy Horton, she's not in Sabrina Hahn's area, but she's the East Coast equivalent. She used to be the Yates.
0: Oh, yes.
15: So she's also a legend from this eastern side, and the Swain family, who produced lovely roses in Sydney, and but also at Narromine, are well known and connected with the area I used to love. But yeah, it was fun. It was fun.
0: Well, nice to talk to you, Grant. I'm going to move on, but
15: move on. All the best. And just very quickly,
0: it was fun to
15: remember. Just a sad thing. Even when Russell Wolf passed away many years ago for you guys. So we remembered, that's all.
0: Oh, you're a good man, Grant. Thank you. And I have no doubt I'll speak to you again. Let's go to Sally from Sydney. Sally, pick your topic issue of the day. Telstra or Neil?
16: Telstra. This is years ago. Amaysim, there was a lot of Amaysim had a huge, big offer, and because of the huge reaction with the public for it, Amaysim went into a shutdown for a day or two, and I learnt my lesson from that day.
0: Yeah.
16: What I did was I have one phone, the one that I'm talking to you on with Amaysim with a monthly plan,
0: mm-hmm.
16: and I have another phone with Vodafone, pay as you go. About a year or two ago, when everyone was stuck in the middle of the day with their Optus phones. Yeah.

0: It went out of the wall, and it went in that little thing. I've forgotten what it's called.
1: Fiber to the node, are we talking about?
0: That little thing where you plug in your phone and all the
1: The
0: stuff in the
1: port.
0: back of the television.
1: Yes.
0: That little box, and we had the lines of the phone drop out. We had no phone for days on end. All the television picture was playing up. I said to my person that I was living with at the time, I said, "No more landline." We pulled out all the stuff out from behind the TV,
1: Yep.
0: and we all went mobile. And you know what? The funny thing is, with a mobile, I'm paying half the price monthly for a plan that I pay twice the price for the rent on the line on Telstra.
1: Yes, I bet you are, isn't that? And that alone is terrible. Sally, thank you. Really nice to speak to you, and I dare say you've given a hack to those who are feeling a little bit, low after what happened today. Dave is on the road in New South Wales. Dave, pick your issue of the day. Would you like to discuss Telstra or Neil the Seal?
2: Telstra.
1: What happened to you today with Telstra?
2: It wasn't me, it was your son. My son, we live in regional area, and my son was catching a train down to Sydney for an appointment.
1: Yep.
2: Got as far as Burris Creek, and they pulled him off the train and put him on the buses. He ended up, instead of being 4 o'clock in Sydney, 8 o'clock tonight.
1: Whoa.
2: Which means he missed his appointment and that.
1: Oh, no. Is he able
2: Yeah.
1: to get another appointment, or do you know what happens now?
2: Well, he's gonna work on that while he's down there, see what he can do.
1: Yeah. But there's flow-on effects, isn't there, Dave?
2: Yeah.
1: Yeah, for sure. And I guess what happened today, does it change your stance on Telstra? Do you think more needs to be done?
2: Yeah, definitely more needs to be done. I can't understand how something like our rail network or ambulance or anything so reliant on private enterprise like Telstra or something like
1: Well,
2: that.
1: it's funny because I used to work at Main Road, so I understand why the traffic signals need communications networks because it's all about timing, it's all about signals, it's all about communicating with other intersections and the network. And I guess it's the same, I can only guess it's the same for trains, but it definitely impacted people across the country. Thank you, Dave. That's a good point you make. I'm going to go to Rob. Where are you, Rob? Who is from Perth, and he wants to talk about Telstra as well. G'day, Rob.
3: G'day. Yeah, look, I've spent most of my working life in the telco industry
1: Yes.
3: and in satellite communications, and right back to the paging industry. And one of the things I really hope is that Optus copped an absolute caning when they had this problem, and everyone gave them a real caning, and they called for heads to roll and all the rest of it. And I just hope people think about that and they hold Telstra equally as accountable.
1: Yep.
3: Because, but they won't, because Telstra is Telstra, and everyone had this big go at Optus and said, "No, you've got to hang these guys." And Telstra need to be held as equally as accountable.
1: I guess, looking at the two issues, if you're talking about the Optus outage where people couldn't phone 000 and there were deaths, I mean that's as serious as it gets, and the repercussions are
3: But it
1: dire.
3: could have been the same with Telstra.
1: Could have been the same with Telstra. That is very true. As far as we know,
3: So
1: it
3: just
1: hasn't
3: because it
1: happened, but
3: wasn't,
1: we don't know. But yes, I see what I
3: so
1: do.
3: it's irrelevant. There's no difference.
1: They
3: It's
1: should.
3: irrelevant. There's no difference. Just because there was something with Optus and people died because of it. The exact same thing could have happened with Telstra, and it's just wrong. So Telstra needs to be held accountable. They're our country's premier carrier. And they just, it's just, there's no excuse for this. Just no excuse. They need to be held accountable.
1: Thank you, Rob. Nice to speak to you tonight. 1300 800 222. Let's go to, oh, hang on. Where are we? Ben in Sydney. Hello, Ben.
4: Hello. Hello, hello.
1: Hello, hello. What would you like to discuss?

0: Telstra, please.
1: Do it.
0: Generally, I think Australia, we've got a fairly small population, so a lot of there's a monopoly in a lot of industries, but I think especially in the telcos, there's a very big monopoly, and it essentially leads to these issues. I think essential services like communications, health, education, and such sort of stayed public. Granted, education still is public, but these kind of issues in a public sector at least can be have greater investigation, greater oversight. These things could be avoided.
1: I was chatting to Mark Gregory, who is one of our telecommunications experts from RMIT. You would see him quoted in ABC articles. He's always on the air. And he was saying that he just got Starlink on the top of his vehicle. And I said, how do you feel? Do you need a shower? And he said, no, kind of, but there's no one else. He said there is no one else. There are going to be two or three other providers, but they're not ready yet. And so that is his only choice if he wants coverage. And I think for anyone living in the regions, when you know, we moved down to Albany, my husband and I moved down to Albany, we had to change to Telstra because there was no Optus coverage along the south coast of Western Australia at all. And we were out of town 5 kilometres, which doesn't sound like much, but it was enough not to get coverage with Optus. So you really are held to ransom in a way. I can definitely see what people are saying, Ben. So we'll see what happens, hey?
0: I will. Thank you.
1: 1300 800 222 on the text line. Oh, it's nice to see you. Sorry, I have neglected you on the text line tonight. So many calls, which is wonderful. Philip in Cogara, and I hope I've said that right, Philip. Get into me if I haven't. He said, this follows an earlier caller suggesting that Neil the Seal gets a girlfriend, Alice. Christine, that'll work. Alice takes Neil home to meet the parents, who convince him that where he presently resides is unsafe and they don't want their grandkids brought up there. Neil reluctantly agrees. Problem solved. Yes, well, if anyone knows a 1,000-kilo elephant seal that might want to hook up with Neil, I don't know. Is it Plenty of Seals, the dating website? I'm not sure, but we'll see what happens. Oh, he's just, I think he's incredible. 1300 800 222. Let's have a look on the text line, Pamela. I'm with Telstra. Didn't notice any problem, but I also don't make phone calls. I'm non-verbal. Thank you for sharing. Scott, thank you for your text as well. Is it a full moon? Not anymore. No, but it was very bright last week. This text from Zabe in South Australia. I love Neil the Seal. He looks so cute as a baby. Please don't put him down, as in euthanise him. And Chris in Southern Waters, yes. Brian Eno is also well known for his work with U2, Roxy Music and David Bowie. That is very true. I mentioned the ambient music in the context of Fred again, but thank you for filling that out for me. You did need a little bit more info. You're not wrong. Charlie said, catch Neil. Tranquilise him, take him to another part of Tassie. Maybe next year he'll go back to a new place. Don't take his life. My understanding is, and please correct me if I'm wrong, because this is not in my local news, but I understand that if they were to tranquilise him because of his weight and his stance and his stature, that his airway might collapse, and it's quite a dangerous thing to try and do, which is why they don't want to tranquilise him. If they do move him, I understand that he will probably come back, and seeing his personality, I reckon he would come back and he'd probably wreck every four-wheel drive in his way. And good for him, you know. He's just doing what he wants. 1300 800 222. Phil is on the road. Hello, Phil.
2: How you going?
1: Get off the road. Just joking. Tell me, what do you want to talk about, Telstra or Neil the Seal?
2: Neil the Seal. We had the same problem over in New Zealand in Christchurch with
1: yes.
2: the Seal.
1: Tell me about. Tell me. Yes.
2: Yeah. I can't remember the Seal's name, but it's going back about 15 years ago. Up in Christchurch, New Brighton, which is right on the seafront. And this Seal would go into shops, just have a look around and then wander out. And he got quite...

0: he arrested two people before digital
1: though. Oh, you just cut out, Phil. Would you mind repeating what you just said? Oh, no. Oh, we won't get to hear the end of your story, Phil. Yeah, you're cutting out. You know what? I reckon that's Telstra. I reckon... Just joking. I don't know for sure, okay, but... No, we've lost you, Phil. I'm very sorry. But look, if we can get your line working, then I'll definitely hear the end of that story. I'm actually going to New Zealand for the first time, once I get my passport sorted, in October. My cousin is getting married in a tiny little town just outside of Christchurch. I've not met his fiancée, but I'm looking forward to it. I'm going to be emceeing their wedding, so I must behave myself, and I can't wait to go to Christchurch. So if you've got any travel tips and you don't mind sharing them with me, do it. Albany. Oh, we miss you in Albany, Doreen. Thank you. I have to make another trip down there with the kids, actually. That's a very good point. Phil, are you there?
0: Yep. Yes, I am. Sorry.
1: Okay, so the seal went into shops, and what did he buy?
0: Oh, he didn't buy anything. He was just having a bit of a nosy.
1: Yep.
0: He didn't have harm. But what happened, two people got arrested. The seal was down on the beach, on New Brighton Beach, and two people decided it'd be fun to pour petrol over the poor animal.
1: No!
0: And set it alight. Lucky the seal got was near water and it just headed straight for the water. But the people that did it got, my understanding is, got 15 years jail.
1: Good.
0: And that, but I mean, he was quite a friendly seal. New Zealand always has a lot of seals around it. But I think what they need to do with Neil is, once he goes back to into the ocean, is put some barricades up along the ocean front.
1: Have you seen the barricades they've tried to use, Phil?
0: No, I haven't actually.
1: You should have a look, because they've tried everything. They tried wooden planks. They tried gates. They tried two Land Cruisers, Phil. And Neil the seal went, you know what, I've got 1,000 kilos behind me and I'm going to rearrange those for you. And I think that's part of why people love him, because he just doesn't care. He's a teenage seal and he does it anyway, and he got past them. So he's really costing the city of Clarence a lot of money, but the mayor has been good-humoured about it. And, you know, the authorities are doing all they can, but, yeah, I think it's very hard to keep a teenager grounded, Phil.
0: Yeah, well, I think the only other option they really have is to put it into, like, the SeaWorld, capture it and chuck it to SeaWorld or something like that.
1: Mm.
0: And, yeah, I mean, they're such a beautiful, beautiful animal.
1: Yeah.
0: They really are.
1: Yeah. And it's interesting, if you watch enough videos like I did when I was sick, he knows his name. So when people say Neil, he turns around. Yeah.
0: Well, they're very, very intelligent.
1: Yeah.
0: A lot of people don't know them, but they are. They're very intelligent. And,
1: how close have you been to one, Phil?
0: The one in New Brighton, I was only about 5 foot away from them. I also think I heard somebody was talking about ones up in Kaikoura.
1: Yep.
0: They're a different type of seal, and you can't go near them because they can get very aggro.
1: Yes.
0: And they do have problems with them in Kaikoura. In the winter time, they make their way up onto the road, which is the main highway.
1: Oh.
0: And unfortunately, some of them get ran over by trucks. And yeah, they reckon they're pretty greasy.
1: Yeah, oh, that's not nice. And, you know, they're susceptible to bird flu, is my understanding. So we got to look out for them. And you know, just talking about Western Australia, there was a sick seal that washed up on the shore at Chains Beach this afternoon, which they spoke to authorities about. So it's all, yeah, we have to keep our distance, but they are so beautiful. And I hope that, you know, there's a good ending for Neil, Phil.
0: Yeah, I do too. He's God's creature, and all of God's creatures need to be looked after.
1: Oh, hear, hear. Phil, really nice to chat to you on Nightlife. Thank you for phoning in.
0: Not a problem. catch you the next time.
1: I've got my knee all fixed now. Thank you, Phil. Because, look, I'm not with Telstra anymore. moved back to Perth and went for the cheap option. Got to tell you, it's not great either. Let's go to Charles in Dimboola. What would you like to talk about, Charles?
2: Okay, welcome, Christina. Hey, Telstra, I wondered why my phone wouldn't work before.
1: Oh, who were you trying to call, Charles?
2: Well, I was actually using the internet.
1: Oh, I see. And it didn't work.
2: Oh, I couldn't understand why I couldn't. You know, things just got stuck.
1: Was it urgent, Charles?
2: No, I don't think so.
1: No. Okay. What kind of recompense would you like from Telstra? What kind of compensation do you think would be fitting in this instance?
2: Fix the problem.
1: Yeah. Well said, Charles. Well said. 1300 800 222. Lots of lovely texts from you as well. Mel in Perth, thank you. Doreen says, do you remember the seal we had at Emu Point in Albany? I don't, and I don't know the ending to that story either, but it doesn't sound good from the end of your text, Doreen. We won't go there just in case. But I'll find out. Graham said about Neil, make a 50-metre exclusion zone around him and euthanise anyone who tries to touch him. Ha! You're onto it, Graham. It's funny, my daughter just doesn't understand why people can't keep their distance. They're taught about, you know, personal space and, you know, people coming into your bubble. She's like, I don't get it. We'd get in trouble with the teacher if we did this. Leave the seal alone. Deal with the seal, Chipperking Island. We deserve a song. What do you think? Let's go to Orchestral Maneuvers in the Dark. And then I am going to speak to Trevor Chappell. I can't wait. I'm sad that he's going, but I'm happy that he has nights ahead of him that may include sleep. If you leave. Christine with you on Nightlife.

0: If You Leave. Fitting song. We're going to speak to Trevor Chappell next. WA is so upset. Everyone is upset, but it's understandable. The text line has been fun to watch tonight. Lots of stories from you. Carol from Craigieburn said, Melbourne also had a cheeky seal, Sammy, although Sammy passed away earlier this year. However, nobody ever contemplated putting him down. We loved Sammy and tolerated him, kept our distance and just let him be him. How destructive was he, though? Let's see. How much did he cost the local council? Oh, tell you what. Anyway, we'll see what he does tomorrow.
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0: Mason, Adelaide, enjoying your show. Much thanks for filling in for Phil. Good to hear from the West Coast, where I'm originally from. And Trevor Chappell grew up here. You know that. We all know that. How are you, Trev?
2: I'm really well. How are you?
0: I'm good. I'm good. It's been quite the night.
2: It's been a good night. I've been listening on the way up in the car. I've been listening at all sorts of different places. It's been a good night.
0: What did you think about my song for Neil the Seal, though?
2: But I was impressed with the song. I don't know who Neil the Seal is. Is that bad?
0: Oh, no, that's great. It means you don't use Instagram.
2: I know now.
0: Yeah.
2: now.
0: I should be his marketing manager, although we're not meant to talk about him because, you know, we're not meant to tell people where he is, but everyone's going to figure it out because the internet, unless you're with Telstra and then you won't. But he, you know, he is just, he's beautiful to watch because he is just, you know, he's graceful and got big brown eyes and, you know.
2: Well, anything that has big brown eyes, you want to look after those.
0: That's
2: because
0: right.
2: They do, like cows, big brown eyes, although we don't necessarily look after them particularly.
0: No, not at all, no.
2: But I do like looking at cows.
0: Me too. And I love it when people play music to animals, but that's another story. What are you talking about on overnights, Trevor?
2: We're going to talk about cows for a little bit longer.
0: I thought you were going to move on.
2: We will be investigating television with television freak Scott Goodings the program this morning.
0: Yes.
2: And a little while ago, we took a look at the television programs that overstayed their welcome. They were there for just too long.
0: Dexter.
2: What was the one where they all escaped? Prison Break.
0: Yes.
2: They ran out of places to escape from. So it got really weird towards the end.
0: Yeah.
2: And so they went for far, far, far too long.
0: Definitely,
2: far too long.
0: Definitely.
2: But there are some that they've just timed it really, really well. In fact, some people would say that things like Fawlty Towers, that they could have done more seasons.
0: And Black Books. I love Black Books.
2: How long did Black Books go for?
0: I think it was only 12 episodes or something, Trevor. It wasn't a lot.
2: Is that all?
0: Yeah, yeah. Just crazy to think that Bill Bailey only had his little book of calm for that long. But
2: such a funny show.
0: Yeah, it was great.
2: But you see, that's a really good example because English comedies tend to do it quite well in finishing the series. The Office is a really good example as well.
0: 18 episodes.
2: That left people.
0: Sorry, Trevor, if I've just correct myself. But, yeah, close enough.
2: Close enough.
0: Yeah. What else?
2: There's heaps. I thought that Schitt's Creek did the right amount of time, that it didn't go for too long.
0: And Succession did the same thing.
2: Exactly. And they sort of finished on their own terms. So we'll take a look at that and we'll find out, especially with people who think that there are TV shows that could have gone for that little bit longer.
0: Handmaid's Tale has gone on for too long. Handmaid's Tale.
2: Yeah, you see, that's a really good example because I watched it up until the end of the second season and then I left it.
0: Yeah.
2: But apparently isn't the last one quite good?
0: Oh, I don't know. Do people just say that to us, Trevor? I don't know. I'll go find out. I'll let you know. But, yeah, it's a funny one. But what a good topic to discuss.
2: And I just want to mention, because 30 Rock, which ran for quite a while.
0: Yes, I love Tina Fey.
2: Which was very funny and very clever. I think they just made it because if it had gone for too much longer, it probably wouldn't have done that, I don't reckon.
0: Yeah, it would have been
2: The other thing we're going to talk about a little bit, like when I say a little bit later, like in about, I don't know, 3 hours' time. Finn, my son, just went to a quiz night the other night because one of the local pubs in the country has decided that they'll bring quiz nights back. And so I know that because we do a number of quizzes on the ABC and many people who do those quizzes are also quiz night people. And so I want to ask people later on in the program whether or not they're still really successful, whether or not pubs and clubs still run quiz nights and whether or not lots of people go to them or not.
0: Oh, it's a good one. Trevor, I love speaking to you. Have a great show and a good sleep after that.
2: Have a good one.
0: Trevor Chappell on Overnights. Thank you so much for having me again on Nightlife. If you missed anything tonight, you can go to the ABC website, look up Nightlife. Philip Clark is going to be back with you tomorrow night. And if you're ever in Perth, make sure you listen to ABC Perth, or better yet, come and say hi. It was nice to be on Nightlife. See ya.
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8: ABC News, I'm Clive Hunsom. Telstra says it's identified a secondary issue from its national outage, one that affects some calls to 000. Patricia Tiano reports.
9: In some cases, when a customer calls 000, they receive an error message before their phone starts to try and connect them to an alternative mobile network. While the company insists it's restored the issue that caused the outage, it also says it's working urgently to resolve this latest issue. A national outage caused hours-long chaos across train networks, payment systems, and phone and internet services. Anyone having difficulty calling 000 now are being urged to connect to an alternative network if one is available, or use a different phone to make the call. As part of a backup process, Telstra says it will complete a welfare check where it detects a failed 000 call.
8: President Trump has warned of further attacks on Iran in the coming hours. It comes after the US military launched fresh strikes against Iranian ships in the Persian Gulf in response to attacks on tankers in the Strait of Hormuz. In earlier comments while attending the NATO summit in Ankara, Mr. Trump also labelled the Iranian regime as scum and liars. President Trump says he's prepared to sanction large-scale strikes again in a matter of hours in response to the targeting of ships in the strait.
10: Because they were in the strait, which they have every right to be. And so we hit them very hard last night. Very, very hard. Probably hit them hard again tonight. I'll give them a little warning. We're going to hit them hard tonight.
8: Staying overseas, a court in Berlin has sentenced a German palliative care doctor to life in prison for murdering 15 patients. With more, here's the BBC's Bethany Bell.
11: The doctor's victims were between the ages of 25 and 94. The court heard how they were all critically ill, but their deaths were not imminent. Prosecutors said that during home visits, the doctor administered a lethal mix of medicines without his patient's consent. On several occasions, they said he set fires to cover his tracks. For much of the year-long trial, the doctor said little, but last month he confessed to having killed 12 people. He said it was to spare them suffering.
8: Here at home, BHP says it's eager to continue negotiating constructively with the combined port workers' unions in Port Hedland after they provided notice of strike action next week. Samantha Girling reports.
12: Workers across three unions will down tools for 8 hours next Thursday at Australia's largest bulk export port in WA's Pilbara. They claim they're frustrated with a lack of progress after more than 6 months of negotiations with BHP. The unions estimate the stop work could cost their employer up to $50 million, but the Chamber of Minerals and Energy's Aaron Morey warns it'll also hit state coffers.
13: It means that the state government loses out in significant amounts of royalties going forward, which ultimately harms the community.
12: The unions say the strike could be averted if progress is made at a tentative meeting set for early next week.
8: WA has recorded two more suspected cases of H5 bird flu, with a dead seabird reported at a beach in Perth's north and another at Horrocks Beach in the Midwest. Samples from the two migratory birds have been sent to the CSIRO for confirmatory testing. The ACT Ambulance Service says its paramedics experienced nearly 200 incidents of occupational violence in the past year. ACTAS Chief Officer David Dutton says in recent months some paramedics became patients themselves. The Transport Workers Union, which represents paramedics, recently criticised the ACT government's frontline funding boost for falling short of a need of 50 further workers. New South Wales State of Origin star Nathan Cleary has heaped praise on coach Laurie Daly after the Blues claimed the series win with a 30 points to 12 victory over Queensland at Lang Park. Cleary starred for the Blues with two first-half tries and a game-sealing second-period penalty goal as his side claimed victory in a series decider at the Brisbane venue for just the fourth time. The triumph came after the Blues had been well beaten in Game 2. And speaking to Channel 9, Cleary said Daly, who had come in for some criticism throughout the series, is a New South Wales legend.
6: I'm so happy for Laurie, honestly. I'm so grateful that he backed me and just the belief he had, he instilled it within all of us. And, you know, a lot of people wrote him off and you know, said a lot of negative things about him, but he's the absolute champion in New South Wales and you never write off champions.
8: Nathan Cleary, one of the try scorers for New South Wales. That's ABC News.
7: The weather for Queensland, a shower or storm possible through the southwest of the state, with showers through eastern districts, more widespread about the north tropical coast. Mostly sunny in the northwest, partly cloudy elsewhere, possible frosts through the southern and central interiors. Strong winds from Cooktown to the Torres Strait and light to moderate winds elsewhere. 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
2: Good morning, 6 minutes past two, 6 minutes past midnight in Western Australia, 24 minutes to two in South Australia and in the Northern Territory. We will play in just a little bit. Think about it, though. Television programs that you think finished at the right time, because we've spoken about it before with Scott Goodings, the television programs that went for too long. They just got a little bit ridiculous. The storylines went a little bit bonkers. But when did the television people, when they made the series, when did they get it right? You were left wanting more, but you felt that the story had taken just the right amount of time. 1-300-800-222. Keep that number in mind because we'll talk about that in a little while. Text here that's saying Sopranos could have gone on forever. Could it? Maybe. You see, there are going to be things that people will say, well, I think that they could have finished the right time, could have gone on forever. Others may disagree. That's the idea, because it's all your personal choices and what you reckon. Chipper reckons that Home and Away, Trev, please stop. But it's a good acting platform for young actors. Plays a very good role with that Home and Away, and Neighbours did exactly that as well. So we'll look at that later on. Right now, though, we will play. If you want to come and play, 1-300-800-222. If you want to answer any of the questions, you can text them through if you like as well. But we make sure that we look after the people that text, because we give a prize for the people that text. The prize is that you get to choose a song. Might sound like it's not much of a prize, but if you get to choose it, it's a pretty good prize. So if you can work out the theme, text through the answer as to what the theme is. What it does, it sort of brings the five questions that we ask together. That's what it does. It's a theme for those particular five questions. So if you want to answer any of the questions, 1-300-800-222. If you want to send a text in and have a go at the theme, 0437-774-774. The theme has a clue. The clue can be found within the song I'm about to play. It may be the title of the song. Oh, yeah, it may be. It may be the name of the band. It may have nothing to do with either. It might just be the feel of the song, shall we say. So let's start. 1-300-800-222. Tell us the name of the band performing this song. Then we begin.

0: The song is Standing on the Outside. Lots of people know the name of the band performing. Sorry, I missed that little drum fill at the end. It's a bit mean. No, Shazzy, that's not the theme. But a lot of people suggesting, and some good themes coming through, got to say. But none of them are right so far. You've gone a little bit early. In reference to me saying the feel of the song, someone said, surely you mean it's the vibe. Boy, could say vibe. I'm still getting used to saying vibe. I'm not quite used to saying vibe yet. May happen, but I'm not sure. Baronia, hello. That's who's singing. We really want the name of the band, but I probably would accept both, maybe. Hello, Jeanette, you know what we're talking about. Very good. John in Mitcham knows the name of the band. Hello, Justin.
1: G'day, Trevor. How are you, mate?
0: Is that a challenge for you to tell me the name of the band performing that song?
1: No, it's not. It's Cold Chisel with the lead singer, Jimmy Barnes.
0: It is, with Barnesy out the front. He was a little bit more wild then.
1: Yeah, I'm glad he didn't. Glad you didn't play Working Class Man, because he yells a lot.
0: Yeah, well, he sort of had a bit of a yelly voice, but a very good yelly voice, you got to say. I know that there are people who are vocal coaches that are still amazed that he's able to sing like he sings.
1: Considering his age.
0: Yeah. Just take it easy on the age, though, Justin.
1: Well, hey, talking about that, if I don't call you on my birthday, I'll probably give you a ring on Friday because my birthday's on the Saturday.
0: Nice, but I won't be here on the Friday. Give me a ring on the Monday.
1: Yeah, I will.
0: Now, I've got to say that I think that the questions are, how can I put this, a little bit older generationally today. So the questions are, as we sit here, we've worked out the Standing on the Inside, Cold Chisel. We have an if question, a which question, a hi question, a when question, and a who question.
1: Let's go the hi question.
0: You want the hi question?
1: Yeah, why not?
0: Okay. Hi. No, I was only kidding. Heidi ho. Heidi hi. I'm going to get me a piece of what? Heidi ho. Heidi hi. I'm going to get me a piece of what?
1: Pie.
0: No, but that's a good answer. But it's not.
1: I know.
0: It was good, but it wasn't it. It wasn't a piece of pie. I can understand why you may think that it's a piece of pie. However, the question is, hidey-ho, hidey-hi, I'm going to get me a piece of what? I should point out we're aware of Telstra issues that are still affecting some callers as you call in to the ABC tonight. Some Telstra customers are being disconnected after our producers chat to you and put you on hold. So Mick's not hanging up on you. All right, so that's not what's happening. All right, so most all of the time, if you ring up and you're disconnected after Mick has a chat with you, it's one of the issues. So what you got to do is turn your phone off, switch it back on, or you can put it onto aeroplane mode, apparently, and then take it off, and that might work as well. So that should resolve the issue. So don't get cranky at Mick. It's not Mick's fault. Hello, Charles.
2: Hello,
0: Joe. Hey, Charles. The question is this. Heidi ho, Heidi hi, I'm going to get me a piece of what?
2: Well, I said I was pie too. That was my first thought.
0: Hey, Charles, sit still sort of a little bit because you're coming in and out a bit.
2: Oh, okay. It might be my little problem that I have with the Parkinson's.
0: That's okay.
2: Shaking the phone. I've changed hands.
0: Not a worry.
2: Trevor, I thought you were going to be kind to me when I last spoke to you about my difficulty with these conundrums.
0: I know, and I feel a little guilty, Charles. Not a lot, but just a little bit.
2: Well, thank you.
0: So, Heidi ho, Heidi hi, I'm going to get me a piece of what?
2: Goodness me, so long ago, I have heard this.
0: And you have.
2: I cannot get the little grey matter around at all.
0: I'm telling you now, Charles, you're not alone. You're not alone.
2: Well, they are better. You're a quiz master and a half, I'll tell you.
0: We'll see if we can't solve that conundrum next time you give us a call, Charles. What do you reckon?
2: Well, it's a bit of a lottery because you ring in and you don't know where you're going to end up.
0: True, too. Well, let's hope that next time you ring up, you'll be on the right end of the stick.
2: Yeah, well, I thought if somebody had answered the question, then I might have got a lead in with.
0: Maybe next week, Charles. You look after yourself.
2: You too.
0: Thanks, buddy. Let me see. No. Yes, Kath from Reservoir. Older generation, how old? I don't know. Some of these questions are going to take you back a long way, I would suggest. A long way. Yes, Harry in the Bay, that's exactly what we're looking for. Let's see if Matt can help us out this morning. Hello, Matt.
3: Hello, Trev. How are you, mate?
0: Are you near Mount Newman?
3: I am. I'm out near Newman in Western Australia, yeah, working on the mine.
0: So how close to Newman are you?
3: We're 60 k's as the crow flies, but it takes just about an hour to get out.
0: That's just around the corner.
3: Oh, it is. It is. In West Australian terms, it's, yeah, just down the street.
0: So is it just Newman now and not Mount Newman?
3: Well, Mount Newman's there.
0: Yeah.
3: But, there's Mount Whaleback out there as well. There's a few mounts out there in and around Newman.
0: I love it when, because how far out? So you're about 60 k's out.
3: As the crow flies, yeah, about an hour's drive.
0: An hour's drive. I used to love it when we used to drive from Marble Bar into Headland, and I'm not sure exactly how far it is, but it took so long because the roads were so bad.
3: It's really good now.
0: Is it really?
3: Yeah, really, really good drive now, yep. All sealed all the way out through to, you can almost get down to Newman through Marble Bar.
0: That's cheating.
3: Well, Gina's got the checkbook out. She sealed a whole heap of the road for her.
0: Next thing will be like, you know, four lanes out there if you're lucky. Let's answer this question. The question is, Heidi ho, Heidi hi, I'm going to get me a piece of what?
3: Mate, you're dead right, because I'm 43,
0: yeah,
3: and I would have never have heard this song unless my dad liked Dusty Springfield, but it's a piece of the sky.
0: It is a piece of the sky.
3: Yes.
0: Nicely done. So thank goodness for your dad.
3: Well, hello, I'm in luck here when you started rattling that off.
0: Let's see how we go with the rest of them. We'll see if you pick up some other stuff from your dad. We have an if question, a which question, a when question, and a who question.
3: We've got who, please.
0: Go who. Who does Lucy help with the delivery of Peter Rabbit's shrunken blue jacket and Squirrel Nutkin's red tailcoat?
3: Who does Lucy help?
0: Yeah.
3: Oh.
0: See, obviously, maybe, well, I'm just trying to think, maybe your granddad or your grandmother might have known this one.
3: I'm just trying to cast the memory back to other people in Peter Rabbit. I'm going to say Mr. Fox.
0: I like the way you're thinking, though, because if you go back to Peter Rabbit, then you're doing a pretty good job.
3: Absolutely. But, yes, Mr. Fox, but I'll bid you adieu, I believe.
0: I think it is, Matt.
3: Yeah.
0: Nicely done. Look after yourself. Who knows? I know who's not close to Newman. Jerry Seinfeld. That's not bad, I got to say. Pretty bad. Leaf Blower knew that it was the sky. And S Lane Cove cheers. The sky, blood, sweat, and tears. Very good. Even knew that it was blood, sweat, and tears. Grant's there. Hello, Grant.
4: Yeah, hey, TC. Think this is going to be also be a little bit of much ado about nothing. So, I mean, it was a do for the last person.
0: Did you know the Heidi Ho, Heidi Hi?
4: I actually, there's another song. Well, I don't think it's Dusty Springer. Isn't there an old song that's more of a jazzy type number that was Heidi Hi, Heidi Ho? You know, well, that not
0: Cab Calloway.
4: Yeah, that's the one that I was thinking of.
0: And you'd also know it from Minnie the Moocher.
4: That's it, yeah.
0: Which was Cab Calloway, but I think was also done in the Blues Brothers, I think.
4: Yeah, I think I'm pretty sure you're right on that one.
0: Because that's one of those ones with the refrain where everyone goes a hidey, hidey, high, and then everyone does it back.
4: Yeah, it's amazing what goes through the generations. Like, you know, I know stuff that my dad can quote some, I'm not going to quote it because it was a cigarette brand, but, you know, it's such a tagline for a cigarette company that was back in, but even in his, you know, my grandfather's time, and it's still, it's time for a, and dot, dot, dot. And yeah. That didn't even exist in my entire lifetime, but I can still quote it. And it's just amazing how little things can pass.
0: You know, they talk about advertising and how advertising stays in people's heads. I could quote you just about probably and sing to you six cigarette songs from that period of time. And that's how it stuck in my head from childhood.
4: That's it. It's a bit like that.
0: So when people say that there's no influence on children with gambling advertising, I say puh to that.
4: That's exactly right.
0: The question is this. Who does Lucy help with the delivery of Peter Rabbit's shrunken blue jacket and Squirrel Nutkin's red coat?
4: No, this is where we say goodbye. See you later.
0: It's not an easy one, but thank you. Harry in the Bay has got this. Nicely done. But that's all so far. But Donald just may know the answer. Hello, Donald.
5: That's ageist suggesting that I know Peter Rabbit.
0: That wasn't being ageist at all. Mind you, that's gone back. That predates both of us, and I think quite a lot of people. Peter Rabbit does.
5: Yeah, blue jacket, red jacket. Somebody had a red jacket. There was a scarecrow involved.
0: So we want to know though, who does Lucy help with the delivery of Peter Rabbit's shrunken blue jacket and Squirrel Nutkin's red coat?
5: An uninformed answer will be Farmer Hoggett.
0: Not Farmer Hoggett.
5: Farmer Hoggett. All right. Do you know Newman out there in Western Australia?
0: Yep.
5: What do you know? What it's close to?
0: What it's close to? Tell me.
5: Nothing.
0: Close it's to Mount Newman.
5: I had to send a technician there once to fix something, and 3 days later, and I just said, "Look, when are you getting there?" He said, "Oh, I'll get there soon." And I said, "Well, when?" He goes, "Look, I'll get there. Who else are you going to send?" So I just had to wait. Is it true that Western Australia, the initials stand for wait a while? Is that what happens? Because everything in WA, the remote areas, not Perth, but you've got to wait a while for things to happen.
0: Yeah, but the wonderful things that happen in between and the beautiful places that you see in between those destinations are delightful. Donald, thank you for giving us a call. 1300. Harry in the Bay is the only person so far that knows this answer, which does concern me. Because if there's only one person knows the answer, then I'm very, very, very concerned. So if you do know the answer, 1-300-800-222. The question being, who does Lucy help with the delivery of Peter Rabbit's shrunken blue jacket and Squirrel Nutkin's red coat? 1-300-800-222. Someone said these questions are all above my pay grade. No, it's not Jemima Puddle Duck. Although Jemima Puddle Duck could possibly have given assistance, but no. Andrew is there. Hello, Andrew.
6: Hello, Chappelle.
0: I'm waiting with bated breath to see if you can tell me the answer to this question.
6: Is Mrs. Tiggy Winkle?
0: It is Mrs. Tiggy Winkle. How do you know that, Andrew?
6: Because I love Patrick Spider.
0: Yeah, well, that's a very good answer. A very good answer was Mrs. Tiggy Winkle is the person that does the laundry in the area, and Lucy came to help her because Lucy lost some things. So well done with Mrs. Tiggy Winkle. We have an if, we have a which, and we have a when.
6: I do have to say there's an amazing YouTube thing. Peter Rabbit, he decides to kill German Nazi tanks.
0: Oh, dear.
6: Yes. So he goes out and you're a naughty boy, Peter Rabbit. You shouldn't go out blowing up tiger tanks.
0: I can't imagine that. I wonder if did little Peter Rabbit actually have a fly upon his nose? If anyone can tell me that, I'd be interested. Now we have an if question, a which question, and a when question, Andrew.
6: If question.
0: If Skippy was Sonny's animal friend, then who was Mark Medlow's animal friend? If Skippy was Sonny's animal friend, then who was Mark Wedlow's animal friend?
6: Okay, I'm thinking dolphin.
0: No, it's not Flipper.
6: I didn't think it.
0: And it's not the who were the people that had Flipper? I can't remember what they were called. Anyway. Cottontail. No, it wasn't Cottontail. You know the song Little Peter Rabbit Had a Fly Upon His Nose? Great song that it is. Was that a lot based on the Beatrix Potter stuff? Or did that sort of come later, I wonder? All these people with WA jokes, TC, after Christine is finished on the radio. There's no WA jokes. You can't tell WA jokes because fine people. Beautiful state. Hello, Rodney.
7: Good morning. How are you, Trevor?
0: I'm okay, Rodney. I'd be good if you know the answer to this question.
7: No bloody idea.
0: Oh, that's good. Flipper was with Porter Rick's kids. So Porter Rick's was the person that lived in Coral Key Marine Reserve. I'm just trying to remember the name of the kids. Anyway, Rodney, the question is this, okay? If Skippy was Sonny's animal friend, then who was Mark Wedlow's animal friend? I'm telling you, this is a generational quiz on the program this morning because we're going back a little ways, I'd like to point out.
7: I'm pushing 60 now and I don't even.
0: You're around, you might be about 5 or 6 years out. Maybe. You're around the mark, Rodney.
7: So an animal when I was born. God, I don't know. All I can say, Trevor, is a donkey.
0: No, but it's a lovely thought, Rodney. Thank you. There was a donkey. Who had a? That wasn't a child though. That had a donkey. That was. I don't know. Oh, Bud and Sandy and Porter Ricks. Thank you. They were the people that had Flipper. But this isn't what we're talking. We're not talking about Flipper. Oh no. If Skippy was Sonny's animal friend, then who was Mark Wedlow's animal friend? I guess we're saying that Flipper was Bud's animal friend. All right, but in this case, we're wanting to know who was Mark Wedlow's animal friend. 1-300-800-222.
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0: No one knows. Well, we're not talking to Scott until we find out. Someone did. So was it? Oh, yes. Yeah, you're right with the sort of animal. Yeah, I'll give that. If you put your name on the text, then I would give recognition to you and the recognition that you deserve, being the only person so far. 1-300-800-222, text 0437-774-774. So if you want to know who Mark Wedlow's animal friend is, it's good if you can give it a name. However, if you don't, then that's okay as well. Because at the moment, Stuart knows. Thank you, Stuart. And Carol in Craigieburn knows as well. And Wendy knows. See, all of these people know. And if only one of them would ring so that we can sort this question out. No, it wasn't Lassie. But thank you, Zen. No, Shazzy, it wasn't a dingo, but thank you. And it wasn't a wombat, because that's been suggested more than once or twice. No wombat to be seen. No. Gail. Hello, Gail.
10: Good morning.
0: Are you ringing because I begged?
10: No, I just happened to be sitting here having a late night meal, so I'm listening, and I know you're leaving, and I... I wasn't going to miss out on saying something at least once before you leave. It's a tragedy.
0: Oh, it's not a tragedy, Gail.
10: Oh, we're going to miss you.
0: That, and I thank you. And I will miss pretty well every single person that either rings or texts, I've got to say, I will miss. But does this mean you know the answer, Gail?
10: Is it Gentle Ben?
0: It is Gentle Ben.
10: Oh, it was the one that just sort of came into my head, and I wasn't quite sure, but I thought, well, give it a go.
0: It was Gentle Ben. It's Ron Howard's brother was the little boy who was Mark Wedlow.
10: Yeah, Clint Howard.
0: Yeah, he was good too. I loved Gentle Ben.
10: Yes.
0: It was better than Skippy. Well, maybe not better than Skippy. Pretty good though. So very good. Gentle Ben. For all of you who are wondering who Gentle Ben was, Gentle Ben was a bear and a big sucker of a bear too, girl.
10: Oh, yeah, huge.
0: We got two questions left. Okay, so we have a which question and we have a when question.
10: When?

0: doo-doos again. What song's they little doo-doos from? Ah, it's Ringing a Bell, Gale.
1: Oh, you...
0: Do you want me to do it again?
1: Oh, yes, please. I do know that, and it is... Oh, look, at 68, it does ring bells.
0: Oh, it does, Gale. What song?
1: Oh, it's hit me in the head, and I'm going to... It's like everyone says, I'll kick myself, and I'm going to...
0: Don't do that.
1: No, I realise that. It's not worth it.
0: So. I reckon you like this song, Gale, and so later on, as you know, I generally play it. So I'll play it for you later on.
1: Oh, yeah. I know the group, and everything's going through my head, and it goes back to the 60s, possibly.
0: Yeah, close.
1: 60s to 70. Mums and the Pups or something like that. It's... Oh,
0: I gotta go.
1: Whoever gets it,
0: I gotta go. But thank you for calling.
1: Good luck to you, and enjoy everything about your retirement.
0: Thank you, Gale. You enjoy your supper.
1: Oh, I am.
0: See ya. Doo-doos. Yes, they are. Well, actually, not their doo-doos. They're doo-dootin' doo-doos is what they are. Doo-dootin' doo-doos. Is what they are. Yes, Ant from Mitcham. That's what we're looking for. Yes, Donald, that's what we're looking for. Along with the band as well, doing those doo-doo and doo-doos. Vando, do you recognise those doo-doo and doo-doos?
2: Is that me, Trent?
0: Yeah.
2: Good evening, mate. How are you?
0: Good.
2: All right, just before we start, there's a shout-out to Paulie in Perth. I never get to reciprocate, so I just have.
0: Champion. Good.
2: Yeah, no, I don't know. I was going to say, was it something by Hanson? But no. Then you said, you ring your bell, is it by Colette?
0: Oh, no, it's not that song. I know what you're talking about, though.
2: You can ring my bell.
0: No, I wasn't referring to it in that way, but I know what you're talking about.
2: I know, I only rang up for Gentle Ben, but I thought it was Mr. Ed.
0: No, did you think it was Mr. Ed?
2: Befriend a bear, like... Geez, they were brave doing that show, weren't they?
0: They do. It's not quite the same as a kangaroo or a dolphin.
2: Oh, yeah, the kangaroo was his kangaroo's back scratches. Yeah. And everyone's like, oh, the dolphins are wild animals. And, you know, everything's got a personality and there are jerks in the world. Some dolphins are jerks.
0: I'm trying to think of a dolphin that's a jerk. Oh, well, the dolphins I've come across have been quite pleasant characters out in the water. Thank you, Vando. But there may be some that are slightly irritating, I would presume. Yes, Anne-Marie, very good. Yes, Lou, it was Gentle Ben. Now, yes, Kath from Reservoir, that's what we're looking for. Someone's mentioned the one that was, I think this... No, I'll talk about it in a minute. Hello, Michelle.
3: Hello.
0: Michelle, if I do this, who's the doo-doot and doo-doos?
3: He's the Sailor's Big Brandy. You're a fine girl. Is that you?
0: That's Brandy.
3: Yeah.
0: Very good.
3: What a good wife you be. But my love, my life is a sailor, is the sea.
0: You remember really well.
3: I love that because I'm watching movies.
0: Yeah.
3: With a, you know, group. Group, what was it?
0: Oh, it was Looking Glass was the name of the band.
3: No, but from the movie.
0: What movie?
3: Groups. There's about three of them.
0: What, with that song in it?
3: Yes.
0: Oh, I don't remember. Oh, was it made into the song Mandy? Because Guardians of the Universe.
3: That's it.
0: Ah, very good. See, my mind goes a little slower on occasions, Michelle.
3: Well, now, why are you leaving?
0: Do you know why? Because that was Mick actually told me in my head. Why am I leaving?
3: Yeah.
0: I'm a bit tired, Michelle.
3: I'm the same. Yeah, I know, love, but I was like that too.
0: Yeah.
3: And I'm the same age. I was up at Gilt when you were on, was it 6GE?
0: Yeah. No. I've only ever been on this program.
3: Oh. Well, anyway, and I've just retired.
0: Nice.
3: Have you spoken to your wife about this?
0: Yeah, definitely have.
3: Been hanging around all the time.
0: Yeah, no, I think there are suggestions.

0: suggestions that I should make sure I have something else to do.
1: Yeah, why don't you just say you'll come in and do holidays and sick days?
0: Look, I may turn up doing different pieces around, look, different bits and pieces around the place, so that's a possibility. Now, I need to get to the last question. So you're right. The little snippet from the song is Brandy. Very good. Last question. Are you ready, Michelle?
1: Yeah.
0: Here we go. The question is this. Which British bulldog protects Jerry from Tom?
1: Oh, Tom and Jerry. The British bulldog.
0: So which British bulldog protects Jerry from Tom?
1: Jerry from Tom.
0: Yep.
1: Nah.
0: So that's the mouse from the cat.
1: Yeah, that's right.
0: Yeah.
1: Yeah, Tom and Jerry.
0: Yeah.
1: I don't know about the dog.
0: Thank you anyway, Michelle. There's one question left. And here it is. Which British bulldog protects Jerry from Tom? That's the last question. Once we've sorted this one out, then we move on and have a chat with Scott Goodings, the TV freak, but we need you to give us a ring on 1300 800 222. Text us on 0437 774 774. Who is it that protects Jerry from Tom? It's a simple question. There's nothing tricky about it. It's just straight out that question. 1300 800 222. Text 0437 774 774. While you're thinking about it, I'll bring you this particular tune. And then you can tell me. ABC Radio, connect to your wife. Awesome love story, just like ABC Connect Meter was. Thank you, Carol. Guardians of the Galaxy. I haven't seen Guardians of the Galaxy. Anyway, we'll play you this tune while you're ringing in to answer the last question. The last question is this. Which British bulldog protects Jerry from Tom? 1300 800 222.

0: Looking Glass and the song Brandy. If you want to join us, 1-300-800-222. We'll be talking to Scott Goodings in just a little bit about the television programs that lasted for just the right amount of time. Wasn't too long. Possibly might have been a bit short. Do you think that some of those TV series that you think went for just the right amount of time could have actually gone longer? But would that have been a good thing, we ask you? Now, the question that we still need answered is, which British bulldog protects Jerry from Tom? Hello, Kevin.
1: G'day, Trevor. How are you?
0: I'm pretty good.
1: I think it was Butch.
0: That's not Butch.
1: Well, there you go. I'm wrong.
0: It was a good name, though.
1: It was.
0: But not the right one.
1: Oh, well.
0: Keep listening and you'll find out who it is. Oh, everyone's dropping off now because maybe a lot of people thought that it was Butch. Not Butch. Carolyn knows. Stephen Pickering Brook knows. Harry in the Bay knows. Stephen Belgrave, it wasn't Butch. Hello, Ray.
2: Hi, how you going there?
0: Not Butch, but who?
2: Spike.
0: It is Spike. And Spike had a son, didn't he?
2: Yes, he did.
0: Okay, well, they sort of introduced Spike a little bit later. I mean, the son later. I can't remember what he was called. But that's all we needed, Ray, so you're a winner for the morning.
2: Thank you very much.
0: He knew that it was Spike. Lots of other people knew that it was Spike. Robin knew that it was Spike. And Wayne knew that it was Spike as well. Ralph's there. And I'll put Ray on hold and talk to Ralph. Hey, Ralph.
3: Box of birds, TC.
0: And a couple of boxes back.
3: Yeah, well, I was a bit worried the other day with flipping the bird, and I saw a box of birds, and I'm thinking, oh, that could be bad.
0: Yeah, we won't be talking about that at this particular point in time. You don't want to flip a box of birds everywhere.
3: No, but if you're carting them on a truck, at least they're flying, and they wouldn't contribute to the weight.
0: They would just go, we're free. We're free. Goodbye.
3: Well, I hope you enjoy your retirement. It's a bit of a shock to the system.
0: It is a little bit.
3: I remember when you first started, yeah.
0: It was, look, I do too.
3: Nah.
0: I was terrified, Ralph. Terrified.
3: I remember my first time on air too. If you want a weekend gig, you could come on my program for a guest appearance now and then.
0: I'm more than happy to on occasion. It'd need to be on the phone, though, I would suggest.
3: Yeah, I think so, yeah. We're a bit far apart for catching up.
0: Either you're going to travel to me or I'm going to travel to you, and I don't think either are going to happen.
3: Yeah, and I don't think my mob would sprout for an OB. No. So,
0: Hey, it's hard enough to get our mob to do the same thing.
3: Yeah, could imagine. And I am changing jobs on the 24th, so I'm not far behind you.
0: And, Real, what are you going to do?
3: It's the same thing. I'm too old and too stupid to know how to do anything else.
0: Yeah.
3: Drive a truck. No, well, just a different colour, different name.
0: Okay, well, that's good, though. Different hours?
3: I'm not sure. That's what I'm wondering. So I was hoping to keep similar hours, but if I don't, well, you're gone, so it won't be so bad, you know. I'll have to adjust, but oh, well.
0: You'll be right. Hey, I presume you'll ring before I finish.
3: Hey, I'll never be right, mate. I'm a male.
0: I'll catch you soon.
3: All the best, mate. Talk to you soon.
0: See you, mate. Catch you. So nobody's got the theme. I love it when nobody gets the theme. So what I get to do is to give you the key words, okay? So the first person to text through the answer after I give the key words on 0437 774 774, I will play a song for. Key words are Tiggy, Brandy, Skippy, British Bulldog and Heidi. They're the key words. Tiggy, Brandy, Skippy, British Bulldog, Heidi. What's the theme? Text them through 0437 774 774.

0: Blood, Sweat and Tears from 1972 and Heidi Ho. The theme was worked out by, who got it first? Bruce. Texted it through first. Good on you, Bruce. Just beat Blake. Just beat Donald. Robin knew that it was. And Trisha knew what the theme was, as did lots of other people. And Bruce said it beautifully. Schoolyard games. That's what they were. Not just games. Lots of people said games. But they more specifically were schoolyard games, because we all played Tiggy and Brandy and Skippy and British Bulldog and Heidi. That's where it all came in. So congratulations to you all. Scott Gooding's coming up next. You can join us as we take a look at the TV series, those shows that you watch that lasted for just the right amount. They didn't overdo it. They didn't keep going till they had to introduce weird characters and make all the storylines go that little bit strange. They finished at just the right time. You wanted more, but you felt satisfied with what you saw. So give us a ring, 1-300-800-222.
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0: Scott Goodings, TV Freak, with us to take a look at those television programs that spent the right amount of time on air. Hello, Scott.
3: Morning, Trevor.
0: Do you think it's

0: that they kept us wanting more, but there's a bit of a difference, because some TV series have finished too soon. You know what I mean? Like, they leave you wanting more, but there could have been more.
1: So which ones, what are your ones that are like that?
0: For me, The Detectorist, someone actually sent in a text saying The Detectorist as well, which was a lovely show on the ABC, which was about people that went metal detecting and found things. And I think it could have gone for a bit longer, but not too much longer. Because anyhow, some TV shows, they finish at the right point, because if you take it any further, then you'll be stretching it, which we see all the time.
1: There's a few that lasted a while that finished pretty well, I think. I think because they thought we'd got nowhere to go with them.
0: Yep.
1: Like Everybody Loves Raymond.
0: Yep.
1: And Darren on Facebook mentions, he says it's more about how the show ends and less about the length of the show.
0: Possibly.
1: Maybe. Yeah, and Succession.
0: Yep.
1: That was four seasons, but I thought creator of that, Jesse Armstrong, he didn't let it drift. He finished it after four seasons. It was a very satisfying finale, I think, with the sibling shenanigans after the father died. There's a lovely scene where they sort of came together in the kitchen at their mum's place. But then, I don't know, sort of vile characters got their just desserts, if you like, at the end, I think.
0: You know, with ones like that, because we're not giving anything away with Succession, but when the father dies, which is nowhere near the end, you almost felt like, well, that's the end.
1: Yeah, that's
0: how can it go any further?
1: Yeah, with that, Darren also mentioned one of his shows, Archer, and that went a long time too. But he said it ended the perfect time. A few of the cast passed away, and they chose to end the show rather than bring in replacement cast and voices.
0: Yeah.
1: Yeah.
0: Do you reckon that some of them, the producers or the directors or even the characters who play those roles, may know, like it's been set out from the beginning, okay, this is where it starts, we're going to do three seasons, and that's where it finishes?
1: Oh, well, what was the example of that? I'm trying to think what the example of that was. Because The Wire.
0: The Wire?
1: Yeah, well, John on Facebook pointed that out. HBO wanted to continue it, but the show's creator said no. He wanted it to finish it like a novel. That was his original plan and his original vision, and that's what he did. There's been a few producers that did that too.
0: How many seasons did The Wire go for?
1: It was about four or five, wasn't it?
0: I don't know. I've never watched The Wire. Shame on me, and I know that Mick has told me more than once or twice, shame on me for having watched The Wire, having not watched it. So maybe I should.
1: I reckon you'd have a break during the seasons too.
0: Oh, have a break?
1: Yeah. Yes.
0: Why
1: let it wash over you. It's pretty intense.
0: What are you, my dad? I think you need a break.
1: Don't just binge it, you know?
0: Why?
1: It was, yeah.
0: Someone said Breaking Bad finished at the right time via text.
1: That took a break. That's the other thing. Sopranos and them both took a break. You know, Gandolfino made films. Mm. So they think they took a year off at one stage, once, maybe twice, and that happened in Breaking Bad too. They had a bit of a break too and then came back and finished it off. They all almost left that open-ended in a way, but no, they're not going back to that.
0: Texie is saying, I think Country Practice hit the absolute sweet spot when it finished, the same as GP and Police Rescue in the ABC. The storyline ended up totally Goldilocks just right. Actually, I can't remember how Country Practice finished, but GP sort of finished in a sense at just the right time and didn't go for too long.
1: Yeah, the only thing with the Country Practice was they revived it on Channel 10 for a year.
0: Oh, did they?
1: And, changed it to up in the Dandenongs in Melbourne, away from, Sydney and Wanda Valley, gave it a whole new feel. That only lasted a year. In a way, that was a totally different show, I think.
0: You shouldn't do that.
1: What, pick up shows and
0: bring it back.
1: they've done it with Neighbours a few times.

0: swap networks the first time, then brought it back. I still reckon it's lurking there.
1: It's lurking in the background. Owen, before the news is on, what did you want to mention?
2: Yes, hi, Peter and Scott. Yeah, I wanted to mention the Golden Girls. Now, that was an unusual one because it was actually not the producers who chose to end it. It was Bea Arthur, who was Dorothy. She chose to walk out, and they ended at the right time. And they did a spin-off, and it kind of showed that it wasn't the same as it. But they did it at the right time, I think. By the time it ended, the plots were becoming a bit silly and unrealistic. But they were still good quality. So I think they ended it at the right time.
1: How did it finish, Owen? I don't think we're giving away too much.
2: Oh, well, Dorothy ends up getting married to Blanche's uncle.
1: Well, that'll do.
0: didn't they have a spin-off?
2: Yes, they did, but it wasn't successful. They introduced a whole lot of new characters that no one cared about, and then Dorothy wasn't there, so they didn't have the same dynamics.
0: Yeah. I reckon that's hedging your bets, Owen. I reckon they spun off and tried to do a new Golden Girls minus a few characters.
1: Minus. We're heading off to the next ABC News. If you want to join us, lots of texts coming in, but it'll be great to talk to you about those TV series that you think lasted for just the right amount of time. Not too short, not too long. Which ones would you like to bring up? News time.
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6: ABC News, I'm Clive Hunton. Nearly 24 hours after Telstra first identified a major network outage, some calls, including ones to 000, may still be having trouble. Telstra says it's fixed the issue that caused the original outage, but a secondary issue means, in some cases, callers may get an error message and your phone will try to connect to another network. Telstra says until it's resolved, it'll do a welfare check where it detects a failed 000 call. The head of NATO has hailed its latest summit in Ankara, declaring the alliance is stronger than ever. As despite President Trump continuing his criticism of European NATO allies over their lack of support for the American-Israeli war in Iran and the ensuing Strait of Hormuz crisis. Over the course of the summit, Mr. Trump also repeated US claims on the Danish territory of Greenland and called for trade ties with Spain to be cut. NATO Secretary General Mark Rutte insists this summit has shown that the alliance is stronger than ever.
7: An alliance that is united and ready to defend every inch of our territory. Here in Ankara, allies reaffirmed their ironclad commitment to the collective defense under Article 5, that an attack on one is an attack on all.
6: Meanwhile, global oil prices have risen after President Trump threatened further attacks on Iran. Here's the BBC's Samira Hussein.
8: Brent crude, the international benchmark, is now about 6.5% higher. It's at $79 US per barrel. That is higher than it had been trading at during the ceasefire. You know, that ceasefire, although it was fragile for investors, they really took it as, okay, we're going to be seeing some kind of stability within the region. But with Donald Trump now saying that that ceasefire is over, there is a lot of nervousness with regards to the price of oil and shipments being able to come through that Strait of Hormuz.
6: And the International Monetary Fund has downgraded its outlook for the global economy this year due to the energy shock caused by the Iran war. The IMF now expects the global economy to expand by 3% in 2026. That's down from 3.5% last year and from 3.1% it had forecast for this year back in April. But it says the fallout from the conflict is being partially offset by booming investment in artificial intelligence. Here at home, two more suspected H5 bird flu cases have been recorded in WA. It's at a beach in Perth's north and a beach in the state's midwest. Callum Lidlow has the details.
9: The two bird carcasses found at Mullaloo and Horrocks beaches were petrels, migratory seabirds commonly found on Australian coasts this time of year. Authorities say there is still nothing to indicate that avian influenza has spread to poultry farms or native wildlife. The total number of confirmed cases in WA is now 5, with the latest 2 awaiting confirmatory testing by the CSIRO. A carcass found at Mullaloo Beach last week has been deemed a presumed positive case. Anyone who sees a dead or unwell bird is urged not to touch it and instead take photographs and report it to the Emergency Animal Disease Hotline.
6: Domain's latest rental report shows the market is moving at its strongest pace in almost 2 years across Australia's capital cities. Patricia Tiano has more.
10: Domain's June quarter 2026 rent report shows combined capital city house rents increased by $20 over the June quarter. Unit rents also rose by $5, highlighting a growing divergence between the two rental markets. The growth is led by Sydney's strongest quarterly increase in 4 years, with house rents up $50 to a record $850 a week. With the national vacancy rate remaining under 1%, which means fewer than 1 in 100 rental dwellings are available to lease, and housing supply remaining constrained, tenants are expected to face more challenging rental conditions in coming months.
6: In rugby league, New South Wales halfback Nathan Cleary has led the Blues to a stunning State of Origin triumph, with the side claiming the series after a 30-12 victory in Game 3 at Lang Park. Cleary scored 2 first-half tries and slotted a pivotal penalty goal after the break, as the Blues claimed just their 4th ever victory in a series decider at the Brisbane venue. Speaking to Channel 9, he was full of praise for his teammates.
11: It's unbelievable. This group of players, they're just freaks. I love playing alongside them. The belief, when we're ridden off, we come together as a group, rally around each other, and yeah, I'm just pumped, eh? What a team.
6: And that after the being convincingly beaten in Game 2. ABC News.
12: Sydney, high of 18 with showers easing. Melbourne, 14 and partly cloudy. Brisbane, 22 with a shower or two. Perth, 21 with a shower or two. Adelaide, 17 and mostly sunny. Hobart, 13 and partly cloudy. Canberra, 13 with morning frost and fog. And Darwin, 32 and mostly sunny.
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1: Good morning. It is 6 minutes past three, 6 minutes past one in WA, 24 minutes to three in South Australia and in the Northern Territory. We're talking to you this morning about the television programs that lasted for just the right amount of time. We've spoken before about the TV shows that have jumped the shark. They're the ones that went for too long. We're not talking about them. We're talking about the ones that timed it just right. They might have left you wanting more, but they didn't finish too soon. So which ones do you think that they are? Give us a ring too. Lots of texts coming through. And appreciate that. We'll mention them. But it's much better to talk to you so that we can chat about it as well. So 1-300-800-222, text 0437-774-774. Scott, of course, there's heaps of people texting in wanting to point out faulty towers. But I put it to you, Scott Goodings, the TV freak. Did that finish too soon?
0: Well, when was it? It was like mid-70s, and then they took a 3 or 4 year break as well, and then they did the second series.
1: Is that right?
0: Yeah, there's a bit of a gap between them. So, and then when did it, you know, that really got popular in repeats, didn't it? I think.
1: Actually, you're probably right. So it didn't do. So you're saying that it didn't do very well when it first came out?
0: No, it did well, but I remember like I probably saw it like some stage in the 80s when the ABC repeated it.
1: Yeah.
0: And it got its, you know, all the kids at school were into it when they saw that. Probably a few of them already been into it because they were into Monty Python.
1: True.
0: And then maybe even, I remember they used to put it on Channel 7 and used to put ads in it and everything, probably even butcher out scenes, who knows. But, yeah, it's lived that several lives, the way it's been introduced and reintroduced to different audiences over the years.
1: It's the one that's always brought up, though, isn't it? That perfection in television in doing the series, just doing the two series, and that was enough?
0: There's a few. I was looking at that because I always thought that some of the makers of The Young Ones said they only did two seasons of six episodes as some sort of tribute to Fawlty Towers, but I couldn't find that quote. So they only did 12 episodes, Young Ones too,
1: yep.
0: And there was a gap between them too. And another one I was thinking, I reckon you like Fleabag, don't you?
1: Love Fleabag.
0: So that was another with two seasons of six episodes each. The thing I loved about Fleabag is they had that great final scene.
1: Yep.
0: The bus stop, the priest, the fox, the bus is cancelled, gold sculpture.
1: They tied it up. They tied it up beautifully at the end of that show. I wasn't sure if they were going to do another season when that finished, mainly because I wanted there to be another season. But I'm happy that they finished it there.
0: And that's the thing, like, Phoebe moved on to Killing Eve.
1: Oh, that's true.
0: Yeah, and I was thinking about that with, do you ever see Spaced at the start of the OOs?
1: No.
0: It was an English sitcom with Simon Pegg, and it was, the premise of it was two London singles were trying to get a house, you know, separately, and they were getting knocked back because everyone was looking for a couple, so they decided to pose as a couple, and they rented a flat. And there was only two seasons about that too. It's been described as surreal comedy. But the thing about that was, yeah, that had happy endings for all the characters at the end of it. Nick Frost and Simon Pegg were behind it, and they've done a lot of films. And I suppose when you think, why did Spaced finish, they thought they'd gone further as they could too. But in one of the episodes, Simon Pegg character Tim, he's up all night playing video games, playing Resident, some zombie video game.
1: Yeah.
0: And he starts hallucinating. And later on, Simon says that was the inspiration for his film Shaun of the Dead. So that's perhaps why they didn't make Space, because he went off and made Shaun of the Dead and a whole lot of other films.
1: Someone sent a text saying they definitely cut bits out of Fawlty Towers to put ads in.
0: And they used to have someone introducing them too, like Mark Mitchell or someone would introduce them as if, you know, we need an introduction to famous British shows.
1: 1-300-800-222, text us on 0437-774-774. Hello, Nicholas.
15: Yeah, good morning, gentlemen. Becca, the series ended on a pretty good note, I think, that had very well-rounded, quirky characters. And by the end of the series, Becca, despite expectations and his cynical character, was in a relationship with the woman that ran the shop, the curly woman, who replaced the earlier more darker shade character. They had an interesting bloke who, the beast bloke, who was perennially unemployed.
1: The guy that was in Lost.
15: Was he?
1: Yeah. Oh. I think he was in Lost, wasn't he, Scott?
0: I'm not sure.
1: The big guy with curly hair. Anyway, someone will tell us, Nicholas.
15: I think all round it was a show that was quite quirky in its own way, and Danson certainly had a character that was quite different to the television series that launched his career, so to speak. Cheers.
1: Yeah.
15: Which brings me to another show, if I could bring that.
1: Yeah, quickly.
15: Into it as well. There's a Canadian-based show that's now showing on Gem in Sydney, free-to-air, Seaway, which had a whole series of characters around a commercial shipping fleet and a kind of spy kind of main character in it, and that went on, ended on a fairly tight note.
0: Yeah, it's a 60s show, Trevor, and it always used to be played, still played in the morning, like with Gideon's Way, and it's set on the St. Lawrence River in Canada. And I remember when I was in Quebec, I went across on this ferry across the St. Lawrence and they were breaking the ice. And I was imagining myself back in 1960s Seaway, you know, checking out all the rogue pirate ships going up the St. Lawrence Seaway. Yeah, it's on Gem all the time.
1: It was Hector in Becker and it was Hugo in Lost.
0: I know you mean, yeah.
1: Yeah, George Garcia.
0: Yeah.
1: Jorge, is it, or George? Anyway, but the thing about Becker, I wonder whether or not after Reggie left, whether or not that was sort of the end of the show and they should have left it there.
0: What did Ted Danson do after that? He had a bit of a break, did he? He's probably doing Curb Your Enthusiasm after that for a while.
1: It took a little while to get to The Good Place.
0: Yeah, yeah.
1: And then to the, what's the one that he's a, he plays a private investigator?
0: In the old people's home.
1: Yeah.
0: Yeah. It'll come to me.
1: That one.
0: Yeah.
1: I quite like that show. He did a Fargo too, apparently, Mixed.
0: Hmm.
1: Okay. He's getting around. He's doing his bit. And also that same actor that was in Lost and in Becker went on to be in the remake of Hawaii Five-O.
0: Oh, right.
1: Yeah.
0: That Australian actor as well was in that.
1: Was there? Australian actors everywhere, Scott.
0: Yeah.
1: They're just everywhere. Very good recent series, Better Call Saul. Perfect amount of time for Better Call Saul. It went for a while. I don't know how many seasons Better Call Saul went for. Probably as many as Breaking Bad. And it had its ups and downs. But you know how sometimes when they go for that long, Scott, they may have their ups and downs, but they still finished at the right time.
0: I thought it had its ups and downs too. I thought I could have finished after one series, but you know.
1: Which one?
0: Oh, Better Call Saul.
1: Oh, shame.
0: You know, speaking of, you know, when you
1: No, I haven't about... finished on that yet.
0: Oh, okay.
1: Did you think Better Call Saul should have finished after one season?
0: It was probably a bit over Breaking Bad too when it finished too. I wasn't, you know, being a iconoclast thinking, oh, everyone's into Breaking Bad, it's time to move on now. No, I just thought even Breaking Bad lingered a bit too.
1: Did you only watch one series of Better Call Saul?
0: Yeah, about that. I don't know even if I made the whole series. I remember when I was watching Breaking Bad at the start, I was really tense and it was really nerve-wracking. And then somehow I thought it lost its way a bit halfway through.
1: All right, I'm saying to you, Scott Goodings, that you have to go back to Better Call Saul.
0: Yeah, okay.
1: But stay with it. Sometimes you have to stay with it. You have to go through the first season, which is excellent. Gets a little bit weird towards season two and three, and then it comes back strong.
0: Yeah, yeah. Right. I'll do that if you go to the both seasons of Cat Weasel. But, you know, I reckon the Cat Weasel could have finished after the first episode, after the series. You never thought I'd say that, did you?
1: No, I didn't. Did you think the Cat Weasel went for too long?
0: Yeah, the second series is unique in its own way, but I think it could have finished at the end of the first season quite easily.
1: Ashley sent a text in saying there are only 12 episodes of Fawlty Towers because John Cleese was worried it would lose its humour if they kept going, given how many one-liners and references to the show a firm part of the culture. I think he got it right. That's probably true. If John Cleese felt that it was enough, then he was probably right.
0: There's a few, like you know, Flight of the Conchords.
1: Yeah.
0: With Jermaine and Brett. They did two seasons and their show was about a musical duo from New Zealand trying to make it in New York City. They thought they'd gone as far as they could too with that. But that had an amazing ending. I was just thinking about that today. So they're in New York and they were working. And in the final episode, they actually, they're putting on a bit of a play and suddenly there's immigration officials and they get deported. Very prescient, isn't it? You know, they get deported from America.
1: I've got a text here also that points out the Americans, Scott.
0: Yeah.
1: Now, I started the Americans and stopped because it wouldn't have been there. And then went back to it. Now, that went for quite a long time and sustained, six seasons and sustained, which is pretty good.
0: I'm a bit like you, though. I did jump back on when I knew it was finishing.
1: Yeah.
0: Yeah. I jumped off probably about three seasons in So I'm probably not sure I've even seen about season 4 and 5, but I've read up on them. But I got momentum back for the last season when I heard it was finishing.
1: If people haven't seen it, Mick was just saying it's now on SBS. So if people want to watch it and not have to pay, then jump over to SBS and have a look, because it's well worth it.
0: Yeah.
1: Wentworth finished on time. What were your thoughts on Wentworth?
0: I didn't really get into it. I was such a fan and disciple of Prisoner. See, Prisoner was interesting. It ran for like, I know this off the top of my head, 692 episodes, ran for 7 years. What happened with Prisoner was I jumped out and in over the years, but what they actually did was they got told they were getting cancelled about 2 months out. So Channel 10 actually let Grundy's finish off the show. So they did have that story arc for about the last 3 months. They were allowed to do that. And that had, I jumped back in on that too. And that had real momentum at the end too. The whole thing about taking down the freak and Rita Connors taking it down. So that got a bit of momentum once it had been axed.
1: Yeah. Okay. So they wanted to make sure it finished on a high.
0: It did. It's got this most really amazing, serene finish at the end when they take the freak away. It's almost like Wentworth's a retirement home. But as for Wentworth, yeah, I always struggled to get into that. I just probably couldn't distance myself from the old Prisoner. I can appreciate what it is. Probably watched about the first season. And that came back, didn't it? That came back for another season at the end.
1: Do you know what I love about this, Scott, is that you speak about Prisoner with such fondness.
0: Yeah.
1: You speak about it from the heart.
0: Yeah. Great roles for women when there weren't really strong roles for women in the late 70s and early 80s.
1: It was hugely strong. Yeah. Scott Gooding's TV Freak with us today. If you're wondering what we're talking about, we're taking a look at the television programs that lasted for just the right amount of time, that left you wanting more, but it didn't finish too soon. So what are those television programs that were just right for you? It went for just the right length of time. 1-300-800-222.
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1: Lots of people sending in the text with the series that went for too long. We've sort of done too long. That's why we thought we'd do just the right amount of time. Because someone sent in Sons of Anarchy went for too long. Did go for too long. Sharon, which show
19: Hello?
1: Went for just the right amount of time?
19: Okay, I've never forgotten this series because the head of facilities at a certain university I'm associated with looks just like him, and I must tell him that one day. Okay, every time I see him, I really it's very amusing. I absolutely adored the four main characters, absolutely adored it, and... But I have to say, I would have liked it to keep going.
1: Hey, Sharon, what's the show?
19: Oh, sorry, Red Dwarf.
1: Okay.
19: Right.
1: Yeah.
19: And so Lister, who's the one, the Lister who's the last human alive and is a chicken soup machine repairman, apparently. I've just got Googled this to work out they are. And Rimmer, who was a hologram of Lister's deceased bunkmate.
1: Mm.
19: And the cat, who is a descendant of the first character's cat. And he's a black American cat.
1: Yeah.
19: The human cat. And Christ, you didn't see it.
1: I've never seen Red Dwarf. I don't think I've even seen an episode.
19: Has your guest seen it?
1: Oh, Scott will have.
0: I tuned in at one stage because a singer from my favourite band, one of my favourite band in the 80s, Altered Images, Claire Grogan was in it.
1: Did
0: she
1: you know
0: played
1: that?
0: Christine.
1: Did you know that, Sharon?
19: No. And what's the band again?
0: Oh, it was Altered Images, a Scottish band. Her name was
19: Altered
0: Claire Grogan.
19: Images.
0: And she, yeah.
19: Is that from the 90s?
0: Yeah, it was later on. It was like... even maybe season 6, I think, or something like that. But before they came back, because they came back about 10 years ago again, didn't they?
19: Oh, okay. Yeah, I'm sort of trying to, because that might be another reason why it's always in my memory. And just a little tip for retirement.
1: Oh, yes.
19: This is your homework, okay?
1: Yeah.
19: To watch that series.
1: All right, then. I will do my

0: My very best. How many seasons were there?
1: Sorry?
0: How many seasons were there?
1: Okay, I'm just going to go into the other Google. There were 12 seasons, total of 74 episodes. So that should keep you going till you're 90.
0: Thank you. Unless I binge it, and then it may be that little bit less. Someone suggested Astro Boy.
2: Astro Boy. I was just going to say, you know, with Red Dwarf, right?
0: Yeah.
2: It started in the late 80s, and then it disappeared and came back in the late 90s, then it came back in the late 00s.
0: Yeah.
2: And then it came back in the mid, about 2016 or something. What I remember is the Lister character went on to be in Coronation Street a lot. And in one of the starts of the revival series, either in 2012 or 2016, the opening episode, like the spacecraft appears in the cobbles of Coronation Street and picks him up.
0: Yeah.
2: So there was a reference, the soap opera and his later work, very meta in Red Dwarf. But, yeah, look, I might get into Red Dwarf one day. Like I said, there's a lot of episodes. Rich, it's about 70 or something. So, yeah.
0: That's a lot. Yeah. Christine earlier, who was presenting Philip Clark's program, suggested Black Books. And I've got another text here that says Black Books and also The Office and the IT Crowd finished all at about the right time, which is really true. I started watching the IT Crowd late and watched all of those from start to finish, and that did a really good job of finding it. Do you reckon English programs are better than American ones at doing that?
2: Yeah, and I think Dylan, who did Black Books, Dylan Moran,
0: yeah.
2: I think he'd done a few sitcoms, and he said he was a bit overdoing studio sitcoms because he always gets asked about if he's going to go back, and also him and the creator just said, we've gone as far as we can with it, and we just don't want to keep going. That was the thing I thought about. You know what I did for homework today? I watched the last episode of Everybody Loves Raymond, and do you remember the last episode? It was a fairly strong episode. It's when he had to get his adenoids removed.
0: I don't remember. Oh, yes, and Marie was like, poor baby, because you're going into hospital.
2: And then the nurse comes in and Marie isn't at hospital.
0: That's
2: and
0: right.
2: And then they tell him they have trouble waking Ray up. And it's only for about a minute or something, but everyone thinks Ray is going to die. So it's like Ray is centre of the universe. So that was the theme in the show. And I just, the last scene is it all comes out. They're not going to tell Marie that Ray almost, well, he didn't almost die,
0: no.
2: But, you know. But then they find out. But then they all come over to Ray's for breakfast, and Marie takes over the cooking like she always did from Deborah. So it's like we leave, but that family just goes on forever.
0: And that was, I didn't realise that was the last episode. I know that I've seen it, but I didn't realise it was the last. But it was, if as you explain that, it's perfect because life does go on and the family continues, but we're not watching anymore.
2: Oh, that's right. I think it faded to black too.
0: I like a fade to black.
2: Yeah.
0: I've got another text suggesting that that everyone cried when Molly died on A Country Practice, which is true. Did you cry, Scott?
2: No, I didn't cry. I wasn't heartless.
0: Oh, well, I think you are.
2: No, I was just... I was more concerned.
0: Did you go, oh, yeah?
2: No, I've said this before. I mean, what struck me, I think I was reading Patrick White's Tree of Man, and Molly died in a similar way, you know, in the backyard in a chair. I think the character in Patrick White's Tree of Man does as well. But I was probably more concerned about who was going to pick up the pieces and help Brendan and it Chloe?
0: Is it Chloe, yeah.
2: Chloe, yeah.
0: So you were concerned for them?
2: Yeah.
0: I reckon you watched them and went, oh, who cares about Molly?
2: No.
0: I think that's what happened. Maybe that's where they should have finished the series.
2: Yeah, I probably at the time I wasn't enamoured by soaps as much as you were at the time. So that's not meant to be a slight.
0: I think it is.
2: I was probably watching Prisoner. I was more into realism, Trevor.
0: Gritty drama. Hello, Luke.
3: Hello, Trev. Hello, Scott.
2: Hello.
3: Just the quick first, Better Call Saul. It did take a while to warm up for me, but I did stick with it. But
0: and wasn't it great towards the end?
3: Yeah, like because it went so far back in time, it took a while to get back to the Breaking Bad crossover.
0: It just went. It had a little bit of a lull in the middle, but it was worth waiting for, wasn't it, Luke?
3: Yeah. It's worth committing to.
0: Yeah.
3: And I just wanted to mention. I felt 6 Feet Under was. I've just had a look, and it went for 5 seasons. I just felt like it was perfectly. It did want. It was sad that it ended, but it didn't jump the shark.
0: No. It's, do you reckon it nearly did?
3: Well, because like the opening death scenes, you know, they could only come up with so many ways to die. I think it maybe edged a bit close to it, but
0: because you know, for listeners 6 Feet Under who've never seen 6 Feet Under, it was basically a series about a funeral home, and it started with the death of someone and them preparing them for the funeral, and then it went into a story and it revolved around the family as well. I just thought, because you know how there's the girlfriend, his girlfriend that he kept on going back to. That was played by the Australian actress.
2: Rachel Griffiths.
0: Yeah, Rachel Griffiths' character. Yeah. She went a bit too weird there for a little while, Luke. Like, really a bit, like the sexual content and that sort of stuff went a bit too weird, but it came back.
3: Yeah. There were a few wacky storylines. Yes,
0: but it was a great series. So do you think that they tied it up well at the end?
3: Yeah, I'm gonna have to rewatch it, but I won't give it away for people. But I don't think it could come back.
0: No.
3: Let's just say that much.
0: Yeah.
2: You have to watch the last episode again. It's my favourite ever ending. I thought it stayed to right time. Alan Ball, the creator, as well, like a lot of other people we've talked about, said he's gone as far as he could with it. And I think he said someone suggested to him, you know, it's reached its natural conclusion, and because it's a show about death, you'll have to show how every character dies in the future. So the daughter, Claire, leaves LA and the family business to go to New York, and so she's driving in a car, and they have this amazing flash-forward montage of life events of the characters, and actually shows them all passing away. And remember, it's like "See as Breathe," the song under it. Look, you know, I didn't cry at Molly's death, Trevor, but I'm not going to cry now. But if you watch 6 Feet Under, I remember at the time too, it was about 6 months after, you know, when you used to have to wait to get the shows. But I reckon that's the most amazing finish to the show. It was perfect.
0: You know, I can only remember one part of that closing scene, Scott. I'm going to have to watch the last episode again. God, I remember only one bit, Luke, of those deaths at the end, and that was tragic enough.
3: Well, it's probably 20 odd years ago.
0: It is.
2: But it was quite, there was a comedic bit in it, because Rachel Griffiths' character, she had the annoying brother, and in the Rachel Griffiths character's scene when she was passing away, it was almost relief for her, because the brother was sitting on her deathbed just going on and on and on and on like he used to in the show. So that did provide a bit of comic relief amongst the tears.
0: It was a great series, Luke, for such a good period of time.
2: Yeah.
3: And I never started on Dexter, because I did like I did like Michael C. Hall.
2: Yeah.
3: Would you recommend watching Dexter?
0: Yeah, I would watch Dexter, but not when they bring him back.
3: Okay.
0: So this is me, Scott, your thing?
2: They could have finished after the John Lithgow character, really.
0: Yeah, they probably could have. There are a few places that they could have watched that, but it's worth watching, Luke.
3: Okay, cool.
0: Enjoy it. Yeah. There were probably 3 or 4 points they could have finished with Dexter.
2: Although it is worth watching the last episode, though, to see him with a beard as the logger in that logging yard.
0: For listeners, Dexter was a TV series about a serial killer who
2: was a policeman.
0: Yeah, who killed serial killers. basically. Yes. And the series went along very well.

0: over for a year.
1: they got their just desserts.
0: They did, but it was, I didn't like it because it was finishing, and I thought it could have ended differently. But my sisters and I were talking about it the other day, and it's just that so many moments of funny, just you know, hilarious moments, and such good acting or bad acting. And Kramer was easily the most detestable character.
1: They all were, Mark. They all were.
0: Well, they were.
1: Kramer, they were all horrible to everybody.
0: Just, Kramer was just more obvious.
1: No, it's true. Because I'll come back to you, Margaret, but it did, Scott. It had mixed reviews, that final episode.
2: Yeah, it was like detestable character. Oh, yeah, they were detestable characters. Were they narcissists, I suppose, weren't they? They weren't sociopaths. They were narcissists.
1: Yeah.
2: And, yeah, it did. And if you've if Margaret stuck with or, you know, jumped over the Curb Your Enthusiasm by Larry David, his last episode is a bit of a play on trying to redeem the Seinfeld legacy by having a good last episode ever of Curb Your Enthusiasm, and actually Jerry Seinfeld's in it.
1: Yeah.
2: And involves a similar plot where he could be going to jail.
1: I've never seen Curb Your Enthusiasm.
2: Oh, you've got to watch Curb Your Enthusiasm. Mm.
1: Hey, Margaret, have you watched Curb Your Enthusiasm?
0: No, I haven't, but my brother, he says to me, you should watch Curb Your Enthusiasm.
2: Yeah. I think it's better.
1: Margaret, didn't you like the way that at the end of it, though, all of the people came back to give evidence about how they're so mean?
0: They all packed their bags and banged their doors. This is hysterical.
1: Margaret, thank you. 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If you remember the last episode of Seinfeld, you'll probably recognise this song.

0: Green Day and Time of Your Life, which was the song that finished Seinfeld. If you want to join us to take a look at the television programs that you think finished in just the right amount of time, 1-300-800-222, text us on 0437-774-774. And he said 24 went for just the right amount of time. Go Jack, she adds. Did you like it, Scott?
1: Oh, I thought I stuck with it for about three seasons.
0: Yeah.

0: And then, I don't know, I just thought it used to be a little self-contained series.
1: That's
0: and then
1: right.
0: I thought they started overlapping a bit.
1: Because that was the whole idea. It was a 24-hour premise. And it was shot in real time. And did, you started to wonder whether or not, how can you manage to fix all of this up in 24 hours every time?
0: Yeah, I thought it probably went a bit, me and you have developed this sort of thing about Prison Break, haven't we? That's the show that went in a weird direction. I think 24 didn't go in a weird direction. It just, it became more like an overarching series rather than self-contained days in the life of Jack Bauer.
1: Mm. The because I love Slow Horses. Slow Horses, and I'm enjoying the new, like, the series as they come out, but I'm not sure if I can stay with it for much longer. But it'll
0: I'd watch Gary Oldman. Gary Oldman keeps me.
1: Yeah. And sometimes sometimes characters will keep you there.
0: Yeah.
1: But I'm not over it, but I'm worried.
0: Have you seen Derry Girls?
1: No, I haven't seen Derry Girls, but I understand it's very good.
0: So he's like 19 episodes of that, 3 seasons, and it's like coming of age, teenage comedy. It's set in the mid-90s in Northern Ireland, and that actually finished around the right time too, because it starts off, they started at a school, and it finishes as their couple are having their 18th birthday and the Good Friday Agreement referendum's about to happen. Mm. So that was good with the whole background stuff going on in it. Plus, one of the main actors in it, Nicola Coughlan, she was off doing Bridgerton, so I think that's what else was happening, that the four stars of the show were all getting roles and everything. So it was good. She wasn't at that. Well, she would jump in and out of the last season a bit. So it was good that they didn't stop with a couple of them leaving or something. That it was good the cast stayed together till the end.
1: Michelle sent a text in saying Downton Abbey 6 seasons could have gone on longer, as the three follow on films showed. West Wing, 7 seasons. It's I reckon that if you can do 6 seasons and keep people, then that's pretty good.
0: Well, what's the trouble with West Wing?
1: I don't have any problems with West Wing.
0: No, but I mean, you have to, if you're following the cycle, you know, you have to have 2 years of drama before you have midterms, and then you have two more years before you have the have the election to see if the new president comes in, don't you?
1: It's true. Donald, do you want to mention the West Wing?
2: Yes, good morning. Hi, Scott. Yes, exactly that reason. It's like 2 terms of government, which is what happens there in America. But it does show the progress of each of the characters, some of them going on to private life, some of them furthering their career in the government there. And one president in and the new president coming in and the old one going out, it went perfectly, I thought.
1: So what are your thoughts, Scott?
0: Yeah, that's it finished on, and even at the end there was sort of, it showed the politics of compromise, didn't it, when they came together. Did he bring Alan Alda into the camp?
2: Yeah, that's correct. Alan Alda was the opposition who lost the election, and there's a scene where he goes to Starbucks to order a coffee and nobody really knows who he is. He's just a nobody, but they bring him on as a state, Secretary of State.
0: And
2: it just shows the two sides working together.
1: So did it die when Aaron Sorkin got sacked and then come back well, Donald?
2: The first couple of seasons were written by Aaron Sorkin, and they were very intelligent, very fast. You had to keep pace with it. It did wane a little bit through sort of seasons 4, 5, 6, but it kept its pace, and there was quirky episodes. It was entertaining, and there were guest appearances. Glenn Close came in as a judge. There was from Friends, Matthew
0: Perry.
2: Yeah, Matthew Perry from Friends was in there as an associate. various guests appeared at various times. Yeah.
1: See, isn't it, Donald, thank you. Scott, isn't it when guest appearances start to happen that you start to wonder whether or not they're running out of things?
0: Yeah, yes.
1: That's when you go, oh, yeah, you're coming to the end and you happen to have bring in some guest stars to actually make it that bit better.
0: Well, lately in American shows, when Alan Dale appears as either a South African or an Australian politician.
1: Because when John Goodman, didn't John Goodman have a bit of a moment as president or something in West Wing?
0: Was it? I remember at the start, it was lots of walking up and down corridors, very wordy, very preachy, and I dipped out. But I jumped back in when there was an election coming up, and I've gone back. I've dipped back into certain episodes, the big key episodes I've jumped back into, and probably one day I'll sit down and watch. How many episodes are there? About 80 or something.
1: Yeah. See, yeah. I reckon. I don't know how many seasons of Special Victims Unit has been on. But I've stuck with that over a long period of time. It's something like 20 seasons or something.
0: One that I always see on coming up on TV is Murder, She Wrote, too. Is that still going? On Angela Lansbury passed away. There were 264 of that. 255 of Happy Days. That finished at the right time, didn't it, Trevor?
1: That finished... Yes, we won't be.
0: Well, perhaps it could have finished after 252.
1: It could have finished after 20. That would have done it. 20 seasons of Happy Days. Finished.
0: I tell you, you know, when we're thinking about that, like, you know, shows that were axed and had massive finishes, it's a bit left field. But one that came to my attention was Don Lane's show. Probably maybe his greatest moment of the show was in the last episode when David Bowie was out here. In 1983, and David Bowie turns up unannounced up on the show. Even Don doesn't know. Don doesn't know much about David Bowie, and they have this amazing interview for about 15 minutes in the last, say, half hour of the show. So, you know, last show can bring huge surprises.
1: Well, next up, we should talk about the great moments on free-to-air TV. Because remember when Don Lane, like, chucked it because that guy said something mean about Grace. Was it Grace Stokes or something?
0: Doris Stokes.
1: Doris Stokes.
0: Yes.
1: And he lost it and called him to get out and that he wouldn't have anyone speak badly of Doris Stokes.
0: No, it was James Randi, the skeptic.
1: Yeah, get out. He said, no, we won't be having any of that.
0: And James just sat there flummoxed in his bow tie, didn't he?
1: And the other great, we're started on it now, but the other great moment of the Don Lane show was when, I heard the singer came on.
0: Sammy Davis Jr.
1: No, I'll think of it in a minute.
0: Demis Roussos.
1: No. No, mind you, as I say, the singer.
0: Plastic Bertrand. No. Doing Supply Form 1.
1: I'll think of it in a minute. Hello, Steve.
3: Yeah, good day. Yeah, he's gone.
1: Good, thanks, Steve.
3: One of the best Australian shows in decades was Mr. In Between, and it finished after a few episodes perfectly. He dies in the end.
1: Now, I haven't seen it, but Scott?
0: Yeah, I'm thinking, Scott Ryan finished that up, I think, because he might have said too, he had just gone just as far as he could with it, but it was a great open-ended finish, quite... amusing if you're in on the show, wasn't it?
3: Yeah.
0: The final scene when he picked up, when he was in the car with the two guys.
1: Yeah, we've got to be careful with Mr. In Between because it's sort of one of those shows that's still fairly recent, Scott. Isn't it?
0: But I didn't give away what happened.
1: No, but I'm worried Steve might. That's all.
0: Okay.
1: That was all because we don't want to be going about doing that. 1-300-800-222 is the number that you can call if you'd like to join us. Another text, Steve also said Mr. In Between was a program that ran for just the right amount of time as well. So quite a few people feeling that too. I still think The Detectorist was perfect. Maybe it's three seasons. Maybe the English go three seasons and that's it.
0: Yeah, they do know when to stop. Unless it's Are You Being Served? That went... That went on and on, and then they had that sort of spin-off where they realised that Mr. Grace had embezzled all their superannuation and they had to work on a farm, I think.
1: Ken from Kyogle. Bush Mechanics could have gone for more seasons, Bush Mechanics was a great series.
0: Yeah, yeah.
1: Tom Waits, thank you, Tony and Adelaide.
0: Oh, Tom Waits, yeah.
1: He managed to work that out. I still think it was one of the great moments of television.

0: imagine when Tom Waits was on the Don Lane show.
1: Had him on a couple of times, yeah.
0: Because Don Lane got him. Like, he didn't think that he was wacky. He didn't think that he was out there. He understood him. And it was nice to see two people that are so very different sort of understanding each other.
1: Yeah. It's like this... They're on YouTube, these interviews, and it's like Don and Tom are the only two people in the world, and they're having this great discussion about, you know, 50s music scene, about Las Vegas and clubs in New York and everything. It's great. It's great sort of education to watch it too. Some of the names come up.
0: But not many people knew of Tom Waits at that time, because that was a fair while ago, and... the audience, I think, was sitting there not knowing what to do. They didn't know whether to laugh or not to laugh. And it was one of those moments where the interviewer and the person being interviewed were having a lovely old time, but everyone else was going, I don't know what's going on.
1: Yeah. Don mentions in the interview they had a good lunch in the afternoon before they, you know, caught up. He's on Paul Hogan as well. He was a musical guest on Paul Hogan. So he made a big splash, Tom Waits, when he came out. I reckon it was like late 70s.
0: Oh, that's right. Don Lane didn't like it when people hung it on the guy that bent the spoons too.
1: Yuri Gellman.
0: Yuri Gellman.
1: I never worked for me. I was sitting at home. You know, like we're sitting at home. I was focusing on the fork, but it didn't bend. Felt cheated.
0: They would also. We've got to stop this. But they also did the thing where they had the person that could stop clocks. Was that Yuri Geller as well? And so everybody sat at home with their watches, with their clocks or watches that didn't. No, they didn't work, and they had to get a watch or a clock that didn't work, and then they had to do exactly as he said, and then everyone miraculously, all of their watches and clocks started working.
1: Sounds like you did it.
0: Mate, of course I did. Hello, Anne-Marie.
2: Hey, TC.
0: Bring us back online, Anne-Marie.
2: Oh no, I was dying laughing when you were talking about Dairy Girls. Any one of us who's grown up with an Irish Catholic mother and a great Scottish accent, let me tell you, I've heard those terms about, do you think I've got buttons up the back of my head? You know, like, honestly, it was hilarious. It was also traumatising, but that's another story.
1: I was just going to say, if Trevor wants an inroad, he should look at the famous clip on YouTube, the guest appearance of Liam Neeson as the policeman. When he has to interview the four girls about something.
2: One of the best. I was absolutely rolling on the ground. I couldn't stop. Like, seriously. Like, they were just going to have to call an ambulance and pull me out the door or something. Yeah. Like, it was great.
0: All right, I'll have a little look.
1: It's really nice.
2: Yeah, it is. I watched Yellowstone, and then I've found out you got the 1890 something or other, and then 1923.
0: Yeah.
2: Well, I've actually got saddle sores now, so I think and one of my bosses, like when I went to work one day, he goes, I'm going to the train station. I'm picking them up and taking them to the train station. I'm like, what? Woo-hoo. Who's in trouble now? You know, like, it's one of these things. So, yeah, but if you want saddle sores, and watch Yellowstone. God almighty.
0: So do you think it's going okay? So you don't think that it's going for a little bit too long?
2: No, it's going on too long. Like, honestly, I've ended up, like, thinking I need to buy a cowboy hat or something like that now, you know? So, seriously. And they've got this new one called Dutton Ranch.
1: Dutton, yeah.
0: Have they got another one?
2: Oh, exactly. That's what I'm saying. And they've now gone down to Texas, and I'm like, holy God in heaven. And, like, Annette Bening and Ed Harris is in it, which they're great actors. Like, honestly, you couldn't get a better. And Jai Courtney, the Australian actor, he's in it. But, honest, mother of God, I swear, I'm like, oh, my butt hurts. I'm sorry, people, but it really does.
0: Thank you, Anne. Like, how many spin-offs can you do from one series, Scott?
1: It's the Yellowstone franchise, Trevor.
0: Well, it is a franchise. Oh, did you know, Steve the Truckie said that Heath Ledger based the Joker on Tom Waits.
1: All right. Okay.
0: You can sort of see it there a bit.
1: Yeah.
0: Mind you, I wouldn't think of Tom Waits as being violent.
1: No.
0: But I can see the character. It is the voice. Good point, Mick. I didn't make that up. Mick did. Hello, Mike.
3: Good morning, fellas. Two of my favourites of all time. The first one was Rumpole of the Bailey.
0: Mm.
3: It was

0: must watch television for everybody in the legal profession. And it was a discussion next morning around the water cooler.
1: Isn't that good that people from that, I presume, are you a lawyer?
0: No. But I've studied it.
1: Okay, because you can always tell when a series hits the right note when the people who know that profession can sit around and talk about it.
0: Especially the dueling between Rumpole and the curmudgeon old judge that he used to run into.
1: Yeah.
0: And the second one was Rake.
1: Yeah, Rake. I haven't watched Rake, but I understand that it's superb.
0: It is spot on too.
1: Yeah. Scott, either of them?
2: Rumpole, I always thought was interesting because it was English, one of those English series which doesn't, you know, like America, they do about 12 episodes,
1: yeah.
2: Whereas English tend to do 5 or 6 in their series,
1: yep,
2: a lot of the time. So that can keep its longevity going. It's more or less like you watch them as like self-contained plays too.
1: Yeah.
2: And Rake, I think that Rake had breaks, didn't it? I think that was like Rake was sort of every second year. I think by the end, that might have done one. He became the politician and went to Canada. Went to Canberra. I suppose that was, you know, a bit of a send up of things. That was probably worth doing. But
1: yeah,
2: maybe, I always thought maybe one series too extra.
1: Thank you very much. And Scott would like to talk to Scott. Hello, Scott.
3: Yes, good morning to you both.
1: What would you like to share with us this morning, Scott?
3: An Australian show called All Together Now.
1: Hmm.
3: John English. I think it was a great show. I loved it. But I think it finished at the right time.
1: At the right time. Do you reckon it got cut, Scott?
2: Yeah, I was on for a few years on Channel 9, wasn't it, with John English?
1: Yeah.
2: Someone sent me a screenshot a few weeks ago because it was on cable being repeated. You know who was on playing a Larry King kind of character, you know, hosting a talk show in America, a news talk show, was Don Lane.
1: Oh, there we go.
2: So, yeah, that was about halfway through the season. But, yeah, it was, it probably ran a bit long, didn't it?
1: It's good. I tell you what, Scott, though, it all goes in a full circle if Don Lane was on it.
2: Yeah, that's why I mentioned it.
1: Very good. You're very professional, aren't you, Scott? You know how to weave it in. Julian, what did you want to mention?
4: Yes, I wanted to mention, do you think they could have kept running the Waltons?
1: Well, I wonder if they could have kept running the Waltons, because a lot of people seem to think that when the war was over, the Waltons was over.
4: Oh, really? Look, I was actually in New York City in 1981. I actually met Richard Thomas. What a lovely bloke. I saw him in a stage play, and he signed my program. And I should have asked him that question. He just said, did you remember seeing me in the Waltons? He was a lovely, lovely, lovely man. He's still working, isn't he?
1: I don't know, Scott.
2: Yeah, and the other day I saw him as a child actor in something. It wasn't maybe The Twilight Zone or something.
1: Hmm.
2: Recognised him straight away, looked it up, whatever he was in. Might have been Mission Impossible, but it was from the 60s.
1: Thank you, Julian, as always. Scott, we could talk about these for days. We could probably talk about the Don Lane show.
2: Yeah, all day, yeah.
1: Forever.
2: The Waltons, they did TV movies, but yeah.
1: Joe, I disagree about Mystery in Between. I think it went for too long. See, that's the thing, isn't it, Scott, is that we can think that things go for the right amount of time. Other one or people will say didn't go for long enough. In fact, oh, here we go. Someone said Law and Order, SVU, with Mariska Hegarty as Captain, now I've lost the tech, Olivia Benton, 27th year and still going, Scott.
2: She has to keep doing episodes because she was one of the celebrities on court when the Knicks won. And
1: I know
2: how much courtside Knicks tickets are worth. They're worth thousands and thousands. So she'll have to do a few more hundred episodes of SVU
1: to
2: pay
1: it
2: for them.
1: 27th season. I mean, that's a long time.
2: Yeah.
1: She's hosting the Emmys, Mick just said.
2: All right. And she did a good documentary about her mother and father.
1: See, I wonder whether or not she's getting like a second wind.
2: Yeah. She's a good speaker. And
1: good.
2: I really like the doco. It's very personal about her mum. Yeah, mum's, who's mum? Jane Mansfield.
1: Someone's also, see, we will do, Scott. She'll

0: you do that the next time we meet, take a look at live television and the great moments of live TV.
1: Okay.
0: Because I've already got a couple here. Someone's mentioned Normie Rowe and Bruce Ruxton.
1: Yeah.
0: One of the punch-ups of television season that was. Well, at least a push. One punch and a push. It was memorable. Scott Goodings, always good to talk to you. Thank you for joining us.
1: Thanks, Trevor. See ya.
0: Scott Goodings, TV Freak. The next time we talk, keep that in mind. The great moments of live television, what you remember from live TV and when things possibly went that little bit wrong. So that'll be in a couple of weeks' time. If you want to join us now, though, on 1300 800 222, if there's something you would like to talk about, you'll get the opportunity. And we'll also give you a key word to text in. Not now, but you've got to wait till after the news.
2: Bringing us closer together.
3: Art is such a powerful tool to actually solve problems for a lot of the current modern world issues that we have, especially around the environment.
2: ABC North Queensland.
4: ABC News, I'm Clive Hunton. Telstra says it's working to resolve a secondary issue stemming from its national outage. Here's Patricia Tiano.
5: The company says some customers are receiving an error message upon attempting to call 000 before their phone starts to try and connect them to an alternative mobile network. Anyone experiencing this is being urged by the telco to connect to an alternative network if one is available or use a different phone to make the call. Telstra insists it's restored the issue that caused the initial outage, which wreaked havoc across train networks, payment systems and phone and internet services, and that it's now working urgently to resolve this latest issue. It also says it will complete a welfare check where it detects a failed 000 call.
4: President Trump says the US will license Ukraine to manufacture Patriot air defense systems to help counter Russian missile attacks. With more, here's the BBC's Sarah Rainsford in Kyiv.
6: In terms of the real concrete results already, even before they've sat down for their formal talks, is the announcement by Donald Trump that he will allow Ukraine to produce Patriot missiles here. That means interceptor missiles for the Patriot anti-ballistic missile system. So to allow Ukraine to be able eventually to produce the missiles it needs to shoot Russia's ballistic missiles out of the skies. But he said Ukraine will be able to produce its own quickly. We're going to give them the license. He said, I haven't told the company yet, but that's going to happen. So I think, you know, that's not going to happen immediately. It's not going to solve the immediate problem.
4: Meanwhile, President Trump says he does not believe the war against Iran will resume, and that's despite earlier saying the ceasefire agreement was over. Follows comments he made at the NATO summit in Ankara, in which he said another big attack could happen in the coming hours. A day earlier, the US military launched fresh strikes against Iranian ships in the Persian Gulf. That was in response to attacks on tankers in the Strait of Hormuz. Mr. Trump repeated his insults against senior figures in the Iranian regime, calling them crazy.
7: They're scum. That's the way they act. And that's the way they've done it for 47 years. But I'm doing what's right for the country. I'm doing really what's right for the world. They have to be stopped. And they've killed thousands, hundreds of thousands of people.
4: Back home, property website Domain says rents are at record highs in all capital cities. Price hikes have been driven by demand for houses, which rose 7.7% in the past year. At $850 a week, Sydney is the most expensive city to live in, after recording the largest quarterly jump for houses in 4 years of an extra $50 a week. Darwin has overtaken Perth to become the second least affordable city. BHP says it's eager to keep operations running safely after three unions provided notice of strike action at its Port Hedland bulk export facilities next week. Samantha Girling reports.
8: The combined port unions plan to stop work for 8 hours next Thursday, claiming they're frustrated with a lack of progress on enterprise agreement negotiations with BHP. The company has pointed to a deal reached last week with workers at another operation without the need for industrial action. But the Australian Manufacturers Workers Union, WA's Steve McCartney, says they're willing to go further if needed.
9: And 8 hours is a minimal thing. This is just to show them we can do it. Right, we're not interested in trying to ruin economies. We're not trying to wreck the place. We're actually trying to work out a way to work with them.
8: The planned action has drawn criticism from WA's Chamber of Minerals and Energy, saying it will cost the state in royalties.
4: In rugby league, New South Wales has stunned Queensland to claim the State of Origin series. Andrew Moore was watching.
10: The sellout crowd of 52,452 at Lang Park, well, by and large, they left disappointed as New South Wales won its third game in a row at the Cauldron. They've won 30 points to 12, having raced to an 18-0 lead in the first half. Nathan Cleary, the player of the match and player of the series, scored the first two tries. Cam Murray added one before half-time. And while Queensland hit back with tries to Hamaso Tabuai-Fadoe, Selwyn Cobbo and Jojo Fifita, they had a chance late to get to within 6 points, but Rob Toyer was rightfully denied a try in the 69th minute due to Max Platt being offside from a kick, and the Blues then finished it off with an 80th minute try to Hudson Young. Andrew Moore, ABC Sport, Brisbane.
4: And the Kremlin has welcomed the lifting of an International Olympic Committee ban on Russia. The lifting clears the way for its teams to return to the Olympic fold before the Los Angeles Games in 2028. Russia was banned in 2016 due to state-sponsored doping offences. ABC News.
11: The weather for Queensland. A shower or storm possible through the southwest of the state, with showers through eastern districts, more widespread about the north tropical coast. Mostly sunny in the northwest, partly cloudy elsewhere. Possible frosts through the southern and central interiors. Strong winds from Cooktown to the Torres Strait and light to moderate winds elsewhere. 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
0: Good morning. The time, 6 minutes past four, 6 minutes past two in Western Australia, and 24 minutes to four in South Australia and in the Northern Territory. If there's something you'd like to talk about, 1300 800 222. This is when we open up the lines and we give you the opportunity to talk about the things that are on your mind. If you have an opinion about something, if you heard it on the news just then, you might have heard it on the news and you'd like to talk about it. If it's something that you've been talking around the table with other people, then give us a ring. 1300 800 222. Thank you for the people that are reminding me that Normie Rowe had the dust up with Ron Casey, not Bruce Ruxton. Don't know how I could have got those two confused. If you want to join us, 1300 800 222. If there's something that you would like to talk about. I want you to have a listen to this and see if you can tell me what these people are saying.
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30: Daruya Ilaming.
0: Hello. See, we know lots of different languages and we can say hello in all sorts of different languages. They're examples of hello in just some of the indigenous languages in Australia. So we wanted to ask you this morning on 1300 800 222, which indigenous words do you know and which indigenous words do you use? We may not even know sometimes that we're using indigenous words, but which words that we use do you know are indigenous? 1300 800 222, or text us on 0437 774 774. Be interesting to find out, because there are a whole stack of words that come into the what we consider to be the English language that we use from all sorts of other countries like Italy and France and India. What are the indigenous words that we use that are from indigenous languages? 1300 800 222. The other thing I don't know if you're interested or not, but I just thought I might put it out there because Australia's not playing in the World Cup anymore. But we're okay with that. So who do you support now? And I was wondering who you do support. I know many of you think, why are we talking about sport? I mean, it's just one of those things that you do support somebody else. when the team that you generally support has gone. So these are the teams that are left. So I want to find out from you, what are the teams that you will support and why? Because we've got France will play Morocco, right? So we have Norway will play England. We also have Argentina will play Switzerland and Spain will play Belgium. That's it. So which one will you support and why will you support them? I'm asking you that because I don't really care in some ways. However, what I've discovered is that I'm now going to barrack for Norway because I quite like, is it Erling Haaland? Erling Haaland is just fascinating. And I've been seeing a little bit of him on feeds on social media, and he's really quite funny. And so now I've decided that I'm barracking for Norway, and they're playing England. So do you have a team that you will support, even though Australia's not there? And which words do you know from Indigenous language? 1-300-800-222. Text us 0437-774-774. Or if there's something else that you're interested in talking about, then give us a call and talk about that. Oh, a little bit of disco for this time of the morning.

That's KC and the Sunshine Band. I'll go as far as to say that I'm barracking for Norway. I mean, someone's saying, well, you've got to barrack, Trevor, anyone but England. And Mike says, go Norway over England fully. But you see, I'm not doing it because I don't like England. I just happen to like, I don't even know very much about the Norway team. I just happen to like Erling Haaland because he never falls over. Other people, when they try and tackle him, they bounce off him and he's really, really fast and quite spectacular. So I'm barracking for Norway because of him. If you agree, 1-300-800-222, or is there someone else that you're choosing to support? Thank you, the person who sent

0: Kaya is Noongar for hello. Thank you. Hi, Trevor. Erling Haaland is pronounced in Norwegian like, it's Erling Haaland. Thank you, Peter in Sydney. Erling Haaland. He's magnificent. I reckon I'm just going to watch, just to watch him play. Hello, Anne-Marie.
1: Hello again, TC. I love Erling Haaland as well. And Odegaard is another great player in their team. I'm a bit of a tragic when it comes to the real football, I like to call it.
0: But don't you reckon, I didn't even know who he was until he started turning up on one of my social media feeds.
1: I watch the Premier League, so I'm a Liverpool supporter for all my sins. So, yeah.
0: Is he as good as, like, because all those clips I see, I don't know if they're AI generated or if he's actually that spectacular.
1: Oh, he's spectacular. And he's a Viking. Like, I mean, he's got that presence about him. And like, you know, I can't stand the ones who roll around on the ground for half an hour and think they've been hit.
0: No, he gets flattened and gets up and continues running.
1: Correct. I love that about the Norway team. They just get on with it. Like all the Scandinavian teams, they just get on with it.
0: But I could bang on about this guy for days. But he not only gets up and then doesn't stop. But because he does that, it means when everyone's falling down around him, he just keeps going and scores goals.
1: Yeah. Oh, yeah. Because he knows the end game. He knows you just got to play the ball. Like his dad was a football player as well. Mm. There's another two guys whose dad was football players for Norway as well. I just love their game.
0: Wasn't his mum a triathlete or something?
1: Yes, that's right, and that's why he's got his mum's family name on the back of his jersey as well.
0: Have you seen his sister?
1: No, I haven't.
0: She looks exactly like him, and she does she's an influencer, and she does impersonations of him, and it's hilarious when you take a look at it. So have a look at her, Anne-Marie, because she's really good.
1: Yeah. Well, I'm going to France now because, I mean, my parents were born in Scotland, but we have an Irish background as well. So I was, Ireland didn't get in, but everyone in Ireland was going for Côte d'Ivoire because that's the Irish colours backwards.
0: Mm.
1: And then Scotland got knocked out. So that was no Scotland, no party. Well, the party's still going, but we're just not there. And of course, I was going for Australia. And can I just say, I was so proud of our team.
0: Yeah.
1: Like we just got on with it. And because I'm a Liverpool supporter, I was going for the Liverpool guys who were left in like the country. So in Netherlands, we have about, I think, two players, like Virgil van Dijk. He's one of them. He's the captain of the Netherlands. Well, then I thought, I'm barracking for all the teams getting knocked out. I'll start barracking for the opposition. So I wanted them to get out. And obviously, because I've got that Irish background and Scottish background, no one goes for England, right? That's just it's a laid down Mazir rule. No one does that except for the English.
0: Well, we'll see how we go. And hopefully that you'll stop support. So who are you going to be supporting for Norway and England?
1: I'm going to say
0: you're going for England.
1: I'm saying it's coming home because really I want Norway to win then.
0: Perfect.
1: And I actually want France to win. So whoever they're playing, I'll be barracking for them.
0: Nice. No, I've got to move on, Anne-Marie, but thank you. Mike, the Norwegian, was born in Leeds because his dad played for Leeds. My team, it says here. Thank you. Chris is with us. Who are you going for, Chris?
2: I'm going for Belgium.
0: Why Belgium?
2: Well, they beat America.
0: That's a good enough reason.
2: plus their extra player as well. So he didn't take the field, but he got involved anyway.
0: I think there were a few people that barracked for Belgium for that exact reason.
2: Yeah, I think people are copying onto what I'm saying.
0: Yeah,
2: I love the dance. I did the YMC dance. In the locker rooms to celebrate. I thought it was hilarious.
0: And they did that pretty well, too.
2: I think the rehearsal was going on there.
0: they were ready for it. Chris, thank you. We're going to move on because we're taking a look this morning at what's happening as far as tech stuff is concerned. So if you've got a new little bit of tech stuff then 1-300-800-222 or text us on 0437-774-774. Tracy's with us. Hello, Trace.
3: Oh, hi, Trevor. How are you?
0: Have you got some words for us?
3: So many Aboriginal words. I mean, I moved to the table and, well, I've moved from Moonee Ponds, which is obviously an Indigenous word, up to the table. And so I'm about to move to Yungaburra.
0: Yeah.
3: And I've been working over in the Kimberley. And obviously in Kimberley, there's so many Indigenous names, yeah. I loved flying from Kalumburu to Kununurra. That was just amazing.
0: Yep.
3: And, but, yeah, I love the sense of humour. I think that's something that is universal across Australia is Indigenous humour. And so, yeah, I'm having jokes and being told rude words, and I'm not going to say them, but mon in Victoria is bum, yeah, in just about every language group in Victoria. And so, yeah, you know, mon, if you want to kick up the mon, there you go.
0: But the other thing, Tracy, is that when you live near communities or amongst areas where there are quite a few Indigenous people, then it's very, very, very funny. And it's a sense of humour that in some ways is, I'm not going to say it's all Indigenous people's own, but it's just, it's very funny. I just know that because I've worked with quite a few Indigenous people and just laughed and laughed.
3: Absolutely, absolutely, yeah. Just travelling from, I did the trip to see the Pegram Brothers in Broome. I drove 12 hours from Kununurra to Broome and stopped in at Halls Creek and met some beautiful women there at the Women's Centre. But, yeah, like just the joy of sharing their culture, you know, to be able to say hello to them. And Wominjeri, of course, in Victoria. But, you know, and for them to laugh at our mispronunciation because I met what do you call it? It's people who do language.
0: Linguists.
3: Anyway. Yes, a linguist, thank you, because from tongue, lingua, in Italian. Anyway, so I met him at the Pegram Brothers gig. He was telling me, I said to him, you know, I make so many mistakes because a lot of the pronunciation, like, for example, in the Pilbara, the Kariyatta people, that it's spelt with a double R, but it's pronounced like duh, yeah? And you do need to learn those things, and it's just so interesting to learn. And it's...
0: I know in WA, we use the word bundi all the time, and bundi is just a normal word that is used continuously and from childhood as like a well, – it's not really a rock. It's a bit of dried up dirt.
3: It's anything
0: clay.
3: You throw, is it?
0: Yeah.
3: And, anything you can throw is a bundi?
0: Yeah, so we used to use that term. And gammon we used to use all the time as well, which is joking or teasing.
3: Gammon,
0: so,
3: everyone's, yes. Yeah, I think gammon's all over WA, isn't it? You know, and then there's a lot of songs that have got gammon in it.
0: True.
3: It's beautiful and you know, because it's an oral tradition too, it's so important that we do embrace it. It's getting lost, and that's why there's linguists up in the Kimberley, because, you know, there's languages that are very close to being lost and really are so beautiful and need to be preserved.
0: It's true.
3: And we need to get into the music. There's some amazing music that is in language.
0: It's
3: true.
0: Trace, got to go. But good talking to you, and thank you for bringing it up.
3: Thank you, Trev. Love your show.
0: It's important that we recognise that these Indigenous words are part of our language, that we use those words in our language. Finally, Sam. Hello, Sam.
4: Yeah, good morning, Trevor. Wrote up a tribute poem for Lionel Messi called Messi the Marauder. It's short. It goes, Lionel Messi always on the run. Destiny, your time has come. The Golden Boot Award is fairly within your grasp. The great escape against Salah's Sphinxes was like a bobcat's clasp on the World Cup and the glory to come. And your band of marauders ready to strike hard and fast, you might go down as the greatest of the goats at last. He's going to have to be considered because he's scored in 9 consecutive World Cup games, right? Never been done before. He leads he leads the goal kicking, I think, on 19, and at overall. And at the moment, he's on 8, one ahead of Haaland and Mbappe of France, right? So one of those teams is going to go out, because the Norway England game is the crunch game. One of those is going to go out. So the Golden Boot award, it'll be awarded at the end. And I think Argentina, Spain, or France will be in the final.
0: Thank you very much, Sam. I think that Haaland... is it Haaland? I can't. Erling. I think... Erling. I don't know. I don't particularly mind. I just hope that he wins. That's all. And if Norway happens to be there, then that's good as well. Let's take a look at what's happening in technology. If you've got a new piece of technology that you would like to talk about, or perhaps you've got a question to ask about a new piece of technology, give us a ring, 1-300-800-222. Or if you prefer, you can text us on 0437 774 774.
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0: Weddings, parties, anything, and away, away. I need to tell you that on the morning of Tuesday, July 28th, we'll be broadcasting live from the Melbourne Museum, where they're showcasing an exhibition that's called Rome, Empire, Power, People. For those outside Victoria, you can tune in, but you can also go in the running to win a travel voucher for flights and accommodation for you and a friend to come to Melbourne for that broadcast. And it'd be great if you can. 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No longer, no less. You've got 15 minutes to call in. The keyword this morning is radio. 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That's all you got. Next, though, we'll be taking a look at what's happening in technology. If you want to join us in that conversation, Matthew Dickerson up next.
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0: So the key word is radio. 0437 774 774. Matthew Dickerson, small business consultant and presenter of the Tech Talk podcast, is with us. Hello, Matthew.
3: Yeah, good evening, Trevor. And look, before we get started, I just want to say congratulations. 30th of July is your last broadcast. And we've been doing this, or I've been talking to you since the 9th of May 2018. Jeez. So 8 years I've had the pleasure of chatting to you, so we've probably chatted getting close to 100 times now, Trevor, so congratulations on your wonderful career and all the best for the future.
0: And thank you too, because it's been great talking to you about all sorts of things, including small business and also technology. Now, I've got to give a little bit of information out, Matthew, which I'll get you to comment on, and I just wanted to point out that we are aware of the Telstra issue still facing some callers to the ABC tonight. Some Telstra customers calls are being disconnected after our producers, being Mick, chat to you and put you on hold. Advice from Telstra to resolve it is for you to restart your phone or switch it into and out of aeroplane mode, which will resolve the issue. And once again, I point out that it's not that Mick is hanging up on you, it's that it's an issue of which we're having to deal with. And it seems like, Matthew Dickerson, that a lot of people are having to deal with similar things.
3: Exactly right. And I did find it interesting yesterday, Michael Ackland, who's the acting CEO, Vicky Brady's overseas on holidays at the moment, but Michael's there. And so he's the head of Australia's largest telco organisation and talking about the issues. And there were some serious issues behind the scenes, which we can talk about if you like. But the advice, his final advice was, and if you're still having problems, just reboot your phone. And it just made every technician across the land have a bit of a chuckle, because it's always number one tech issue that you say, have you restarted it? So, you know, here's the head of Telstra saying, just reboot your phone and that'll all fix the problems. But amazingly, it does seem to fix a lot of problems.
0: I did it. Fixed up my phone. But I guess the thing that people are wondering and is, not so much that this is going to be fixed or how long it is, and the disruptions have been enormous. But why does it keep on happening? You would think that when they're going to do, or they've got system reboots, or there are things that are going to be happening, that they'd be putting in place systems to make sure it doesn't happen again.
3: One of the things that I often marvel at, Trevor, is just how complicated a society we've created for ourselves in so many different ways. And I was thinking about this. I was in Melbourne on the weekend and I was flying back and I was sitting on the plane and the plane was delayed slightly because the catering van hadn't delivered all the food for the plane. And everyone on the plane kind of groaned when they made the announcement, just go, we'll take off, who cares about the food? But we had regulations, according to the pilot, that we had to have a certain amount of food on the plane before we were allowed to take off. And I'm thinking, it's so complicated flying a plane with all the logistics around that. And the mobile phone network is the same. There are so many parts of the network that are moving. And at this stage, very early days, obviously, yesterday was the outage. We're really only just breaking it down a little bit at this stage. But it seems like the issue was caused by a timing issue. And what that

0: IMing servers across the network. This is across the internet. This is across the mobile phone network. This is across GPS, very important with GPS as well. And it seemed like two of those timing servers got out of sync. And even though everything else was working, the towers are working, our phones are working, there was power, all those parts are working, but the timing of those basically meant that those calls are being rejected. So when a call is trying to be made, no, there's a problem there. That time is showing this time, and I'm talking to the microsecond, sometimes with GPS to the nanosecond, and the time might be out just by literally a microsecond, and that's enough for that tower to reject that call. So that's where it becomes so incredibly complicated, and one small change in the network can have so many implications.
1: Does that mean that they only discover that these things are going to be a problem when they happen, so then they can put in place things that will make sure it doesn't happen again?
0: I don't know. I mean, everyone talks about make sure it doesn't happen again, which is lovely to say that, but I'm not sure that we can ever say that definitively, Trevor. I don't know we can ever say, right, we'll make sure this doesn't happen again, because the reality is there are so many moving parts to all of these, and as we've seen with some past outages, someone can do a software update, someone can update some code and they can have a mistake in it. There's been issues with various companies that aren't necessarily mobile phone companies but are internet providers or security providers on the internet. So it is such a complicated beast, this communication system we've built for ourselves, that one small change somewhere can have some implications. So I guarantee to you, Trevor, I guarantee you can quote me on this. When we run into each other one day in your retirement, we will have another outage from one of the mobile phone networks at some stage in the near future, because it will happen.
1: Is that one of the things, because the system or the network that we have has been put together, I'm not going to say in a piecemeal way, but you have one bit that's put together, then it's added to, then it's added to, then it's added to?
0: Well, it is that process where we are continually building and we're continually upgrading.
1: Yeah.
0: So if you go back to the old days, you know, you and I would remember when the first phones came out and they were analog phones, and that was a bit of a simpler network, but it wasn't really good enough, and compared to today's standards, it's incredibly basic. But then we kept going forward as we went through the Gs, the 2G, 3G, 4G. We had CDMA thrown in there as a bit of a sideline for maybe regional areas. And then as we keep going forward, we want to make things better. So 5G that's being rolled out now doesn't mean every tower's got 5G, but we want to improve it. So I think I agree with you. It's not necessarily that it's a piecemeal approach, but it's a continual upgrade. At no stage, I think, can we ever say, that's it, the phone network is done now, everything's good, just leave it alone, because we'll continue, humans, we'll continue to have more needs.
1: I wonder whether or not, as we speak of humans and we see the advancements in AI, whether or not we see more AI being used within the systems that we're talking about that may be able to foresee the issues that could happen before they do.
0: Well, I think two things could probably help with that, Trevor. One thing, or two outcomes. One thing would be that if we run some more simulations, run some more tests, for example, then AI could possibly run those simulations and say, if you do this, then this over here will happen. But that's assuming that we always know what we're going to do next. So some outages in the past from some telcos have been as a direct result of a software update. So someone's deliberately gone in and said, we've got to update this software. We've found a flaw. We'll update the software. There's been some error in that update. So you could run a simulation for that. But in this scenario, there wasn't an update being done. There was simply a failure of a device, or again, we're still waiting to see exactly what it is, but the timing was then out. Now, how do you simulate that? How can you predict that? There are so many things that could possibly go wrong. And of course, there's redundancy built into so many of these systems, but still there are things that can go wrong. So AI could possibly predict some of those, but AI, I think, could also contribute to bigger outages if you're relying on AI to do some of these updates and say, okay, we'll put it in your hands. You now go and simulate. Everything's right. Go for it. Implement that. And then if something goes wrong, there'll be a human pouring over the coals trying to find out what AI has done to cause this issue. So it could help with it, but it could also contribute.
1: See, we figured that we had it right when we were going to predict that in 2000 that all the planes were going to fall out of the sky and that everything was going to go totally wrong. And so that was predicted and we were all ready for it and nothing happened.
0: Well, that's a really interesting. I've had some lovely conversations around that from people who didn't believe in the Y2K bug. And my argument has been that we prepared well enough for it so nothing did happen. Now, quite

0: possibly things may have happened. And there were some incidents around the world that did occur where things happened with booking systems and certain things didn't work the way they should have. So I still believe, Trevor, if we did absolutely nothing and accepted that, oh, this is all a bit of a conspiracy, we'll just leave it alone, a lot of money was spent preventing it. If we did nothing, I think we would have had some pretty severe issues. And some of those may have been planes falling out of the sky, but more importantly, I think industry as a whole would have ground to a halt. So you mightn't have got on that plane because you couldn't even book a ticket to get on that plane, so it was never going to even take off to fall out of the sky.
1: It was because So what sort of things were put in place? Because for many of us, we may not have even realised what things were being put in place, and we just thought, oh, well, there wasn't anything wrong and nothing happened.
0: Yeah, so main things that in that process were the process where software was updated. So as we know, just for a recap there, the problem was that back in the 50s and 60s, when a lot of software was written to save space, because space was at a premium, I'm talking about storage space was at a premium, it was found that if you use 2 years for a year, so the year 66, for example, put it as 66 rather than 1966, that saved two digits of data. Multiply that across the various storage mediums and all the different bits of data, then that adds up to a lot of space. In today's terms, largely irrelevant, but in 66 terms, very important. And no one actually sat back and went, hold on, when we get to 1999, we'll have 99, and the next draft that is 00, that might be a problem. And it was only realised as we got closer. So a lot of the updates that occurred were just basically going back, trawling through old software and seeing, did it have a two-digit year or a four-digit year? Now, I'm oversimplifying it incredibly here, but in essence, that's what happened. So behind the scenes, what was happening was a lot of software was being updated. A lot of software engineers across the world were spending a lot of time and money on creating or changing that software to say, no, no, it used to be two digits, now have four digits for that.
1: There's so much. Thank you for that. One of I wanted to talk to you about this story about stolen vehicles and the use of apps and so forth, because there are so many things that are associated with technology to be able to keep cars safer, and caravans and all sorts of tracking devices and all that sort of stuff. But are they all good?
0: I don't know that I'll ever say any bit of technology is all good, Travis. And especially when we have people out there who maybe have motives that aren't the most pure. So the things that are good in simple terms sometimes aren't so good in real terms. So a couple of things with cars, with modern cars. One of them is the ability for thieves to break in using relaying. So we think our modern cars, in the old days, Trev, I've seen it in the movies, someone used their elbow. People had very strong elbows in the old days. They'd smash a window with their elbow. They'd jump under the dash and put a few wires together and off they'd go. The bad guy would run away with that car.
1: I was good with a bit of packing tape.
0: With that, I was the same. I'm having to break into a car that my mum had locked the keys in, the old blue packing tape.
1: That worked very, very well.
0: Not that we're giving advice out here, Trevor, to break into cars.
1: It wouldn't work on any car now.
0: Not, I think you're spot on. What happened was there was an Australian design rule that was introduced in somewhere around the year 2000, don't hold me to that, but around the year 2000, and that design rule said that cars had to have electronic transmitters in the keys to disable, so engine immobilizers to disable the car. And that was fantastic, and that dropped car theft down dramatically. So our peak for car theft was around the year 2000, and it started slowly going down from there. But there's been a bit of an uptick, actually, particularly in your state, in Victoria, there's a bit of an uptick in car thefts. And what thieves are doing very cleverly is taking advantage of the technology. And when you walk up to the car now with your pocket, with your key in your pocket, your car says, oh, someone's nearby, and it sends out a signal, and it says, is Trevor's key there? And if your key is in your pocket, your key actually responds and says, yes, I'm here. It authenticates your key, and then the door is able to be unlocked and you get in and drive away. Hmm. What clever thieves are doing is being somewhere near your key. So that could be maybe near the front door of your home. It could be while you're standing in a shop, shopping away happily. And then they're relaying the signal, which is only a very weak signal from your key, and boosting that stronger to someone that's near the car. So they have two people, two thieves involved. One just hangs around near you. One hangs around near your car. The car says, are you there? And that relay signal goes from your car back, or from your pocket back to the car. And away they go. No smashed elbows, no wires need to be tripped. It just needs to basically have someone get in the car and drive away. Then when they drive away, the interesting part is that many cars now can track where that car is. So fantastic. It doesn't matter that that car's been stolen. I can see on my app exactly where that is. Yeah. So thieves, sorry.
1: I'm excited that we know where they're going.
0: Well, you may remember there was a case a few years ago where it was one of our famous tennis players, his mum was driving his car. Mum got held up and the car was stolen, and he was sitting with his phone tracking where the thief was and said to the police, here it is, and they managed to grab that person that had stolen the car. But modern thieves are getting a bit cleverer. So when they get in the car now, they do a factory reset on it, so then it stops that being tracked by the app. But the manufacturer still knows where it is. The issue has been when people are applying to the manufacturer to saying, okay, I've had my car stolen, please track it. They say, oh, there's some paperwork to fill out there. We can't just go and give out a car location willy-nilly. We don't know who you are. So they're giving out the car location several days after the actual request has been made. And surprise, surprise.
1: It could be anywhere.
0: The thief doesn't leave it in the one spot, Trevor.
1: No.
0: It doesn't sit it there and say, I'll just wait for someone to come along and find it. So we've got some of this technology, but I just don't know that we're being clever enough with it to overcome how clever the thieves are getting at it. So we've got to leapfrog. We thought we leapfrogged the thieves for a while. I'm not sure if that's a word, leapfrog, but we thought we had a leapfrog over the thieves for a while, but they seem to have gotten back in front of us now, and so we've got to do the same thing again.
1: I like how people suggest if you want to make sure your car doesn't get stolen, drive a manual.
0: Well, that's not a bad concept, is it? You can imagine this car bunny hopping down the road.
1: If you want to join us, 1-300-800-222 as we take a look at technology. Do you have some new technology that you'd like to share with us and maybe brag about it or say why it's so good? Or you can point out why it is it's not working so well. 1-300-800-222. Stop texting if you're having a go at being part of the overnight broadcast that we're doing from the museum. No more texting in radio because your time is up. 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Your 15 minutes is up. Matthew Dickerson with us if you want to join us. 1-300-800-222.
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2: ABC North Queensland.
1: Matthew John's with us. Hello, John.
4: Oh, good morning, Trevor and John. How are you this morning? We had a problem with our emails on Tuesday afternoon. We had such a problem that they weren't going through, so I called up the person who's receiving it, and we're chatting away, trying to send and receive from either end and so forth, and they just weren't working. And then one went through, and the email turned up saying it was 2:15 in the afternoon, but both our computers were saying it was the other way around. The email said it was 2:16, but both our computers were 2:15. So the email said it arrived before our computer clock said that time had actually came. And I wonder if this had anything to do with the outage on the following morning.
1: Matthew?
0: Well, if you're getting emails before they're sent, just try and predict some World Cup outcomes, World Cup match outcomes. You should be right if you can jump forward in time. So the serious part there, John, is that the time that you'll see on an email stamp is nothing to do with the time on your computer. Typically, that'll be the time that a server sits there. So you could change your computer time to a different time, put it forward, put it back. I've seen people who were meant to have sent an email yesterday or the day before try and turn their computer clock back to the day before to send an email to go, see, I sent that yesterday, and that trick doesn't work because typically the time will be picked up by a server in the middle. So if you're assuming your computer time and your friend's computer time were accurate, then somewhere in the middle an inaccurate time was picked up, or it may be that the computer times that you and your friend have are incorrect.
1: So but why does that happen, Matthew?
0: So it is picking up the time from the server. So we want emails being delivered and shown that they're being delivered at an accurate time.
1: Yeah.
0: And the time for the email servers is presumed to be more accurate than the time for the actual individual PCs that are being sent from and received on.
1: Okay. Does that make sense, John?
4: It does. Because old school, you used to be able to do the clock. We did that with Y2K. We ran our clock time forward to 1999 in December, and sat there and watched the clock click over, and the computer did nothing. That was our trick for Y2K.
1: Yeah,
4: but right. But with these days, as your guest is mentioning, the clock synced off.

0: server, so you don't actually adjust the you can adjust it, but normally when you just dial, turn your computer on, it syncs with automatic updates. So both our clocks, as we were speaking, clocked over to 2:16 in the afternoon, and we're going, that's weird.
1: Yeah, so there is, and PCs, you're right, PCs should be using the network time protocol, and there are various servers across the world that are set up as network time servers, and they should be synchronizing off that. It may well be that there was some other deeper issue in there where time sync was out, but normally the synchronization of time, and again, we'll wait for the final report from Telstra, but normally that synchronization of time is not something that humans would notice, because we're talking probably some microseconds or out somewhere rather than a few seconds out where we would actually notice it. So typically we wouldn't notice it, but it may well have been a deeper issue, and who knows, it may well have been that the network servers were out by several seconds rather than microseconds.
0: Okay. Just on time being very specific, the telecommunications use what's called atomic clocks, and you can speak to that. Can the atomic clocks go out of sync and then cause a problem or a disruption? And if you look back to the old Walkman CD players when they first come out with a laser and the spinning disc, every so often if you bumped it, you would lose the music coming from the machine. It had to reset itself. And they later developed a sampling where they have multiple samplers as a layer. And if one of the passes over the CD passing the laser would skip, you still had two or three other passes which were good, and you'd have continuation of music. Does something like that occur with the timing of the atomic clocks and synchronizations between the nodes?
1: Yeah, so a couple of things there. Our GPS satellites that are sitting there, which we rely on for our positioning, definitely have atomic clocks in them. So those satellites sitting above us, they have atomic clocks. And yes, they do lose time. Typically about 1 second every 10 billion years is roughly the sort of time loss for an atomic clock. So it's not zero, but it's fairly low in terms of the time that it loses. In terms of the nodes that sit there and give us our time, typically those nodes wouldn't all necessarily have an atomic clock sitting at them. They'd be picking up time from various known times, and they also know the distance between that time server and where the known time clock is, and they actually basically have a calculation that says the distance away, speed of light, speed of electromagnetic transmission, 3 × 10⁸ meters per second, therefore I'll make a calculation to adjust for that. So with all of that, they should be in absolute synchronization, and they will normally check for more than one. So to your point that there might be some sort of checksum in place, absolutely there is, but unfortunately in this case maybe there were a couple of checksums that were going off, maybe a central site that was out. So there are those things in place, but they're not always perfect.
2: We've got very accurate clocks. We've got what's a UTC clock?
1: Yeah, so universal time clock. So yeah, essentially that'd be one, Trevor, and I've got one sitting in the studio that I'm sitting in right now, my little home studio, that it picks up the time from various network time servers that I've got set up. And my clock is only accurate to within about plus or minus 100 milliseconds, so nowhere near the level that the clocks would be. And you've got to have accurate time as well, Trevor, because you've got to know when to go to the news. But yeah, again, you're talking about seconds, not microseconds. So there's lots of those clocks available, but they're probably a bit more accurate when you talk about telcos.
2: I guess a hardwired clock.
1: Yeah, and that would be set up. There would be behind the scenes of that. That would be using the NTP, the Network Time Protocol, to basically synchronize that to some known time servers, some clocks that are set up to do exactly that, so that you've got accurate time across every ABC studio across the nation.
2: You should see what happens when daylight saving kicks in. Clock goes nuts.
1: That's one of the nice things, Trevor, about having electronic clocks around your house now, is they can do that, because it used to be a drama when daylight saving changed. It'd be right, whose job is it to go around the house and change every one of those analog clocks, and you'd always miss one, or you get in the car and it was wrong, whereas most of those now are connected.
2: You see, for some reason my car one doesn't change, and so it's generally an hour out. And I just do the maths and work it out.
1: I'll get around to that, and then before you know it, it's back to the other change in 6 months' time.
2: Yeah, that's right. Someone sent a text in saying my wife received a text message 2 minutes before I sent it.

0: Yeah, well, that's impressive. That's
1: so is that
0: we've
1: all
0: got
1: the
0: time travellers out there, Trevor. We've got some great ABC listeners.
1: So is that the sort of thing that was happening during this outage?
0: Well, I haven't heard that, but again, I would find that unusual because, and maybe I'm completely wrong, maybe the time nodes were out by minutes rather than, I'm imagining they're out by a few microseconds. So maybe they were completely out. Maybe something happened where they were out dramatically, but that's very unusual to receive that. There are still some people who do set their time on their phone manually rather than have it pick up the time automatically. You still can do that. Same as John talked about with his computer, you can still manually set the time on your computer if you want to. So maybe that can happen where someone's got a different time showing and then, that text message came in at a different time to what my phone says. Well, that text message, again, is relying on the network time rather than the individual phone time.
1: That'd spin me out. That'd be like some sort of a weird time travel thing.
0: That's right.
1: I'll be waiting to see what was going to happen next. I got a text here from Jen who said, in the old days, some car brands only had about 10 different keys, from what I understand. For the Telstra outage, I figure their timing server probably wasn't phoning properly to a global timing server.
0: Yeah, and that's possibly what I'm imagining as well, that the various servers that they had, Telstra's time nodes, they would be picking up the time from recognised time servers around the world. There are several of those around the world, or many of those around the world. So I imagine that for some reason it just wasn't picking up the time from those accurately. And a computer is actually a fairly inaccurate clock in terms of keeping time. So it wouldn't take that long for a server to drift in time enough that would affect the network. So if it didn't pick up the time from a time server, say, maybe only for a day, maybe for a week, then suddenly that might cause an issue.
1: I've got a text here to ask what a node is.
0: Just a server. So you would have a server sitting in a data center somewhere, and that would be set up as the destination point, if you like, for the internal network to check the time. They'd call that a node, an end point, for want of a better word.
1: 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Our guest, Matthew Dickerson, small business consultant and presenter of the Tech Talk podcast. 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Matthew, were there some other stories of interest that you wanted to mention?
0: Oh, absolutely. There's always stories of interest, Trevor, to mention. One of the things I think is significant, which is about to happen, is the PlayStation games will no longer be available as of 2028 on physical media. And so you might think, well, surely this has already happened because we've gone away from physical media.
1: Yeah.
0: And TV, we've got, you know, when do you go along and rent a DVD or a CD anymore, or music, the same, we're streaming music. But you still, if you walked into a gaming store, you'd still buy a piece of physical media. You'd get the game off the shelf and you'd go over and buy it, and they'd put the actual disc inside and away you'd go. So it's surprising me it's taken this long, but you will walk into a store from January 2028 onwards and you'll pick up the disc, or you pick up the packaging, and you walk over and you'll buy it, but inside will be a digital download code. And some people get up in arms about this, Trevor, because I want to own the software, but of course you never really own the software. You own a license to use that. So that's a significant change in the gaming industry, which I think is probably long overdue.
1: But I thought that there were some games that you would download now anyway, that you didn't have to actually have the disc, or that you could just download them.
0: Yeah, that's absolutely correct. So you can, for a lot of games and a lot of consoles now, that's exactly how you buy them. So I'm surprised it's taken Sony this long to say, that's it, no more with physical media. But it's still talking almost a year and a half away, Trevor, before they finally say, that's it, the death knell has come for physical media. So it's moved that way, and it's so much more convenient. You're sitting at home playing a game, and there's a new game that comes out. You've talked to a friend about it. I want to get it. You don't have to drive down somewhere and pick up a physical disc. How yesterday, how 1990s, that is, this is all about just download it directly and start using it within minutes.
1: But does that mean that retro gaming's going to get bigger?
0: Possibly, a bit like vinyl is making a bit of a comeback. People are loving their vinyl at the moment, which I just find absolutely incredible that people would love vinyl. I remember the old scratchy days of vinyl and getting in trouble for my big sisters because I'd bump a record and there'd be a big scratch across it. So vinyl's making a comeback, so maybe some retro games will make a bit of a comeback as well.
1: Wouldn't be surprised. I'll have to go through and see if we've got any old gaming consoles that still work at the back. Yeah. Mind you, the controllers always go, so that's what it generally happens.
0: Yeah, I think my thumbs used to go before.

0: the controllers trying to keep up with my kids who are playing games against them.
1: Matthew, great talking to you, and thank you so much for all of the work that you've done with us over the years. I've really appreciated it.
0: Look, I've enjoyed every minute of it, and I'm sure your listeners have enjoyed the last, 26 years or so you've given to overnight crowds, overnight audiences. So well done from your perspective.
1: Thanks, Matthew. Matthew Dickerson, small business consultant and presenter of the Tech Talk podcast. The news is coming up next.
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4: ABC News, I'm Clive Hunton. The head of NATO says President Trump is committed to the alliance despite fresh verbal attacks on European allies. At the Ankara summit, Mr. Trump repeated his claims on the Danish territory of Greenland and called for trade ties with Spain to be cut. He also renewed criticism of a lack of willingness from Europe to come to the aid of America in its war against Iran and unblocking the Strait of Hormuz. But Secretary General Mark Rutte says NATO is as strong as it's ever been.
5: I always know that President Trump and the US is completely committed to NATO. But is this big irritant? The irritant that the Europeans were not paying the same as the Americans were paying. And this is a frustration on the US part since Eisenhower. And this American president has been able to solve this.
4: Meanwhile, President Trump says the US will license Ukraine to manufacture Patriot air defense systems. Ukraine's been asking for more Patriot systems for years, considering them crucial to victory in its war with Russia. Appearing alongside Ukraine's president at the NATO summit, Mr. Trump says he believes Ukraine can produce them pretty quickly.
6: We're going to give a license to you to make Patriots. That's pretty cool, right? This way you can't complain that we're not giving them enough. I say, make them yourself. We haven't informed the company of that yet, but that'll work out all right. You know, I'm sure they'll be thrilled. But, you know, they'll be able to do it. You'll be able to figure that out. Most countries couldn't do that.
4: Staying overseas, the UK government says the last woman executed in Britain will receive a posthumous conditional pardon due to a profound injustice. Ruth Ellis was a 28-year-old nightclub hostess and was hanged in 1955 for shooting dead her racing driver lover, David Blakely, as he left a London pub. She was a mother of two children who were aged 3 and 10 at the time. Her execution helped swing public opinion against the death penalty. The ABC and SBS executives will appear before the Anti-Semitism Royal Commission in the coming hours after members of Australia's Jewish community claimed there'd been biased reporting. ABC editorial director Gavin Fang and Ombudsman Fiona Cameron will give evidence first. The ABC rejects claims that its journalism has contributed to social division. It says 51% of complaints accused its Israel-Gaza coverage of being broadly pro-Palestinian, while 47% accused it of being broadly pro-Israel. The special envoy to combat anti-Semitism, Gillian Siegel, will also appear at the hearing. Rental prices are soaring as vacancy rates for houses and apartments hover around record lows. Business correspondent David Taylor has the details.
7: Australian renters are facing record high rents across all capital cities. Data from property website Domain has revealed a renewed acceleration in rental growth across the capitals, led by Sydney with the strongest quarterly increase in 4 years. Combined capital city house rents increased by $20 over the June quarter, taking annual growth to its strongest pace in almost 2 years. Unit rents rose by a more modest $5, highlighting a growing divergence between the two rental markets. Analysts expect tight rental market conditions to remain for months to come.
4: 24 hours after Telstra first identified a major network outage, some calls, including ones to 000, may still be having trouble. Telstra says it's fixed the issue that caused the original outage, but a secondary issue means, in some cases, callers may get an error message and your phone will try to connect to another network. Telstra says until it's resolved, it'll do a welfare check whenever it detects a failed 000 call. In rugby league, New South Wales has claimed just its fourth ever victory in a State of Origin decider at Lang Park, with the Blues triumphing 30 points to 12 to win the series. Nathan Cleary starred for New South Wales with 2 tries and a late penalty goal, as his side scored 5 tries to 3 in a dominant performance. Queensland forward Harry Grant says New South Wales were deserved winners.
8: You don't want to come out of this game on the losing side, but New South Wales played a really good game. You know, they were clinical throughout the 80 minutes. Come here with a lot of energy, and yeah, you've got to give them credit for the game they played.
4: The Pits and Hacks lead the way in this year's Emmy nominations, with the shows picking up 25 and 24 nominees respectively for TV's biggest awards night. HBO Max's The Pits is set in the emergency room of a Pittsburgh hospital and had big wins last year as well. And that's ABC News.
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10: And welcome along to this Thursday. It is the 9th of July, getting closer to the weekend. Good morning, my name's Michael Clark, and it's lovely to be with you once again. Hope things have been good at your place this week. If it is school holiday time, then maybe there's a very different vibe going through the house at the moment. Maybe a few more faces around the property or the station, and maybe a few more little hands to help with all the work. Maybe. Or perhaps you're stepping away from the work and enjoying some much-needed family time as well. However your day is placed, it's nice to have you along once again, early morning country time. And you can say g'day on the text line 0487 993 222. I've got a Johnny Cash song coming up soon that is a very special request, because what happens when Johnny Cash is singing a song that's got your name in it? That's nice. And also something new from Fanny Lumsden that's all around the corner.

0: It is NAIDOC Week around the country, and the theme this year, 50 Years of Deadly, and a chance to celebrate our First Nations artists, including one of our very finest there, Troy Cassidaly, that is Born to Survive. And this Saturday night on Saturday Night Country, Melody Moko is going to be joined by a special co-host. First Nations artist Sue Ray is going to be along, having a chat to some of her favourite performers and writers as well. There's going to be music that features Troy Cassidaly, also Emma Donovan, Kyla Bell, Nathan May, and the focus album for Saturday night is Richard J. Franklin's Discovering Loreen Mara, which is a great new album too. So there is a lot to look forward to this Saturday night on ABC Country and ABC Radio. Melody Moko and Sue Ray with a special NAIDOC Week show for Saturday Night Country.
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0: The weather in Queensland today, there is a strong wind warning for the Torres Strait, Peninsula Coast and Cooktown Coast. A hazardous surf warning continues for the Garee Coast, Sunshine Coast waters and Gold Coast waters, and there's still the minor flood warning for the Bulloo River that's in place. In Toowoomba today, partly cloudy, top of 17, Merribara possible shower 21, and in Gympie partly cloudy 21 degrees, Bundaberg partly cloudy with 22, Gladstone 23, Rockhampton up to 24, both centres partly cloudy today, and Mackay showers with 22. Townsville atop of 27, possible shower, and Cairns 27, a shower or two today. Mount Isa should be mostly sunny, 27, and Longreach mostly sunny, reaching 25.

0: Evoking some memories there with that tune, Diane Coombs and the Jacaranda Tree. This is Early Morning Country, Thursday, the 9th of July. Do you like it when a song has your name in it? For me, I grew up for many years with people coming along and singing to me, Michael, Row the Boat Ashore. Which I don't know why, but sometimes they thought that was very funny. And if there is a song that has your name, you know, what about the song Happy Birthday, Helen? Does everyone sing that to you when it is your birthday, Helen? I don't know. Sometimes it can be a good thing. Sometimes you might go, oh, they're doing it again. But if Johnny Cash invokes your name in a song, then I think that's something very fine and something to be happy about. And here is Johnny Cash. This one is for Melva in Tolga. Special song.
1: Every year about this time, my wife

time. A few old friends come up the wall every year about this time. 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I got a brother up Chicago way. He wants me to visit.

0: the robin sings, our Melva sleeps in Kingston Spring. Cause it was last year about this time that Melva made this glass of wine.
1: It's such a great song. Johnny Cash, Melva's Wine, and playing that one for Melva in Tolga this morning. Thank you for getting in touch as well, Melva, and a special time of the year. So always great to hear from you. And I talk about the text line number, and you might like to text me this morning if you've got a song that has your name in it. It might be a country song, it might not be, but maybe there is a song out there that you always think, oh, that's my song. If it is, 0487 993 222. If there's a song that's on your mind today that has your name in it, that can be quite special, can't it? Can also be quite annoying if people just constantly sing it at you and think that you love it, even if it's not your favourite song, but... That's how it goes. Now, Melva, when she got in touch with me, didn't do it on the text line, sent me an email, in fact, which you're able to do if you'd rather get in touch with me that way. And it's easy to do because my email address is clark.michael@abc.net.au. And I love to get your emails as well as your texts. If you're getting in touch, maybe you've got a bit of a long story behind a song that means a great deal to you or an artist that you love. If you are sending that message through, just remember Clark has an E on the end. I call it the definitive spelling. So it's clark.michael@abc.net.au. If you'd like to get in touch, it's always great to hear from you.
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1: Jim in Bowen says, I know what you're saying. My mate would say to me, James, hold the ladder steady, by Sue Thomas. So there we go. Yeah, it's fun the first time, isn't it? But if they keep doing it, you sort of think, what's that all about? Here's Fanny Lumsden.

Fanny Lumsden, that's her track. It's called Difficult Woman on Early Morning Country. We played Melva's Wine, and Melva's birthday is tomorrow, so have a wonderful celebration. But I was saying, what other songs have your name in it? Marianne in Toowoomba says, plenty of songs have my name. Even Alice Cooper did one, which we might not include there, Marianne, but there is a great song from Lynn Botel called Marianne the Optimist, which we might slot in to play for you. Could be quite nice. Sam in Cairns says, fun fact I found out yesterday was Johnny Cash was in the Secret Service as a Morse code interpreter and was the first one to confirm Joseph Stalin was dead. I had never heard that before. I'm not sure of that, Sam, but thank you for getting in touch on the text line. Here's Keith Urban with Little Big Town, Magnet and Steel.

That is Keith Urban with a little bit of help from country group Little Big Town there, and their version of the 70s classic Magnet and Steel.

Not strictly a country song, but certainly giving it their country flavour. You'll find that on Keith's new album, Flow State, which is a tribute to all of those soft rock songs of the 1970s and early 80s. It's number one on the Australian Country Albums chart for another week. Nice to hear from you this morning, Sam in Cairns, with that wonderful story about Johnny Cash working as a Morse code interpreter. Absolutely true. There's government, US government websites that confirm the story and say that he was probably the first American to hear about the death of Joseph Stalin. The things you learn. Thank you, Sam. This is Early Morning Country.

0: ABC News. Good morning, I'm Maria Hatzakis. Queensland Police have confirmed multiple emergency calls across the state failed to connect to 000 during yesterday's nationwide Telstra outage. Nadal Mustafa reports.
1: The severe network failure cut mobile phone and data access for millions of Australians, disrupting payment terminals and bringing some interstate passenger trains to a standstill. Telstra says more than 300 000 calls were impacted across the country due to a critical software defect in its data centres. Queensland Police have identified 17 people who tried to reach help but couldn't get through. Officers are now conducting urgent welfare checks to ensure the safety and well-being of the stranded callers. Investigations are continuing into the impact of the outage on emergency services.
0: A crime scene has been declared after a fire near a recycling facility north of Brisbane. The blaze broke out on Duffield Road in Clontarf just before 7:30 last night. It took seven crews about an hour to extinguish the fire. No one's been hurt. Investigations are underway into what sparked the blaze. Donald Trump has warned Iran could be hit hard by fresh strikes in the coming hours after earlier declaring he believes the ceasefire between the two countries is over. His Middle East correspondent Matthew Doran.
2: The US president expressed his fury at another series of attacks on ships in the Strait of Hormuz, declaring he believed the truce the US and Iran agreed to 3 weeks ago was over, labelling Iranian leadership as liars and scum. A few hours later, he followed up that assessment with a suggestion he'd order more strikes on Iran as a result. Iranian state media then reported threats from senior officials that any US attacks would be met with a forceful response, and Iran would close the Strait of Hormuz too. Despite the escalating rhetoric, Donald Trump said he didn't think the war in the Middle East was about to restart.
0: A woman's been seriously hurt in a multi-vehicle crash on the Sunshine Coast. Police say three cars were involved in a collision on Beckmans Road in Noosaville yesterday afternoon. A 48-year-old driver was flown to a Brisbane hospital with serious injuries, where she remains in a critical but stable condition. Two other drivers, aged 44 and 74, sustained minor injuries. The forensic crash unit is investigating. India's Prime Minister Narendra Modi has kicked off a two-day visit to Australia. Details from Stephen Jedgetts.
3: Mr. Modi landed in Melbourne last night and will hold annual talks with Prime Minister Anthony Albanese today. The two leaders are set to strike agreements to bolster security and defence cooperation, as well as new arrangements to help increase uranium exports to India. After the meeting, Mr. Modi and Mr. Albanese will appear at a massive Melbourne Meets Modi event with the Indian-Australian community, which is expected to pull thousands of people, although protesters have also vowed to attend.
0: The Emmy nominations have been revealed, with the medical drama The Pit topping the list. The series has collected 25 nominations. Comedy series Hacks is close behind with 24. Other programs in the running for an Emmy include The Gilded Age, Your Friends and Neighbours, and Slow Horses. In rugby league, New South Wales has claimed this year's State of Origin series, winning the decider at Lang Park in Brisbane. Here's Andrew Moore.
4: The sellout crowd of 52,452 at Lang Park. Well, by and large, they left disappointed as New South Wales won its third game in a row at the Cauldron. They've won 30 points to 12, having raced to an 18-0 lead in the first half. Nathan Cleary, the player of the match and player of the series, scored the first two tries. Cam Murray added one before half-time. And while Queensland hit back with tries to Hamaso Tabuai-Fadou, Selwyn Cobbo and Jojo Fifita, they had a chance late to get to within 6 points.

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3: G'day. On this Thursday, it is the 9th of July. Maybe you're feeling a little bit flat this morning after Origin 3 last night. Yeah, congrats to the Blues. Very strong performance. It was just not to be Queensland's night. And disappointing that it happened at Lang Park. Always such a big pilgrimage for fans across the state to make their way to Brisbane. And an expensive one too. So it takes a lot of planning to get down there. But even though it was a loss, then hopefully a good time had by those who were there with their mates. And maybe if you had a party last night, the mood might have changed when you went through the evening. But that's sport, isn't it? We will look back on the game coming up soon. You can share your thoughts on the text line 0487 993 222. And keep letting me know too about the songs that mention your name. Melva in Tolga got in touch because she wanted to hear Melva's Wine by Johnny Cash ahead of her birthday tomorrow. And I've had some other messages. Marianne getting in touch and Jim in Bowen with songs that reference your name and you go, oh, that's me in that song. That can be fun. You can tell me about your experience on the text line this morning, 0487 993 222. And maybe you've actually had someone who actually wrote a song for you, not just your name being included in the lyric of a song, but someone might have actually composed a song for you. You can tell me that story too. Kev getting in touch at Melanda saying, Jan and I really enjoy the show. And talking about names, I really enjoy having a beer with Slim Dusty now and again. Because that's right, the song is Duncan, but Kev gets mentioned in the song as well. We might have to pop that on the list for Early Morning Country tomorrow, Kev, because that is such a good Friday song as well. Lovely to hear from you. Thanks for all the other texts that have been coming in with song suggestions for the coming days. We will look forward to having those. And speaking of songs, can you solve the twisted title this morning? This one has hung around for a week.
4: Steady.
3: It's been anything but steady, though, in getting an answer, getting the correct answer. Maybe you've got it for me this morning. Keep thinking about it, and I'll take your calls soon.

0: Cyndi Lauper and showing those true colours. No names mentioned in that song, but what happens when there is a song that mentions a name and it's yours? It's very exciting when that happens. You can tell me on the text line about your name song experience. 0487 993 222. Mick at Longreach. Hey, Mickey by Tony Basil. That's such a good one. I sort of claimed that one too, Mick. Oh, Mickey, you're so fine. You're so fine. You blow my mind. It's great, isn't it? And Swanee has probably one of the best, the most recognized songs. How I Love You, My Dear Old Swanee. Lovely. Thanks for that. You can send through your suggestions too as well. Beck, who's listening in from Tamworth, loving Marianne the Optimist as well, because Marianne in Toowoomba said there's a lot of songs that mention Mary Ann's. And I said there's a great Lynn Botel tune called Mary Ann the Optimist, which we might have to pop on as well. And Beck says that's very appropriate because the Country Music Academy in Tamworth is having a big week at the moment with all the students. She says we have four students who are second-generation musicians. We also have Felicity Urquhart's daughters and Kim and Mick McCartan's son. Another great junior academy. So that is just lovely to hear. So, yeah, Melody Moko having a massive week at the academy as a parent. So we have four students who are second generation there. And Melody with a special NAIDOC week themed Saturday Night Country this weekend too, which you'll hear on ABC Country, ABC Listen and ABC Radio. So make sure you're tuning in for all of that.
1: For the conversations that count and the stories you need to hear, we're your local voice for the big issues. ABC North Queensland.
0: Let's see what's happening with the weather across Queensland today. Now, we do have the strong wind warning that's in place for the top of the state. It's contracted a bit since yesterday. The Torres Strait, Peninsula Coast and Cooktown Coast still with those strong winds. And at the other end of the state, we have the hazardous surf warning. That's for the Garee Coast, Sunshine Coast waters and Gold Coast waters. And then inland, we still have the minor flood warning for the Bulloo River. It's now a minor flood warning, expected to remain above that minor flood level into today. Generally, we're seeing isolated to scattered showers and isolated thunderstorms in the southwest. Isolated to scattered showers in eastern districts, and they should tend widespread at times on the north tropical coast. It'll be mostly sunny in the northwest today, just partly cloudy elsewhere. And we've got some possible morning fog expected in the southeast. Possible morning frost in the southern and central interior as well. Light to moderate northeast to southeasterly winds, turning southeast to southwesterly in the far west and also in the southeast. Maximum temperatures will be near average. There's a weak trough lingering in the far west for a day or two. A ridge extends over the rest of the state and a high near Tasmania will move east across the Tasman Sea from tomorrow, should pass New Zealand on Saturday night. A cloud band will move over the southwest today, then weaken tomorrow as it moves east across southern Queensland,

0: The weak trough will move slightly east tomorrow and then east across southern Queensland on Saturday and Sunday. Should move off the southeast coast late on Sunday, but then a new ridge will extend over the state behind that trough. In Brisbane today, a shower or two with a top of 22. Maybe that's appropriate because the last thing we probably want to see is blue sky over Lang Park. We had enough of that last night. Thank you very much. Toowoomba, partly cloudy with a top of 17. Gundawindi, 21, mostly sunny. And in Maryborough, a possible shower, 21. Hervey Bay, a shower or two, 21 degrees. And in Bundaberg, partly cloudy with 22. Gladstone, you'll see 23, Rockhampton 24, both partly cloudy today, but Yeppoon, a possible shower, and 21. In Clermont, partly cloudy, 24, Mackay, showers, and 22, Townsville, a possible shower, and up to 27, while in Eyre, partly cloudy, and 25. Cairns, a shower or two with 27. Port Douglas, a shower or two and 25. Weipa, partly cloudy, 31. In Mount Isa, mostly sunny with 27. Hughenden, partly cloudy and 27 today. Longreach, mostly sunny and 25. Winton, mostly sunny, 27 degrees. To Roma, mostly sunny, a top of 21, but Birdsville with showers forecast today, getting up to 20 degrees.
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0: Oh, getting lots of name song suggestions that are coming through. This is fun. Sandra in Billawheeler saying, my name in a song is Mumbo Number 5. A little bit of Sandra all night long. And also those songs with Sandy, Sandy from Greece. That's a great one too. John Travolta belting that one out. Love it, Sandra. Thank you. Marie in Toowoomba saying, Marie by The Bachelors. My dad would play this to me on the record player when I was young, and some very happy memories there. And Earl in Charters Towers. Morning, Michael. Earl Had to Die, the Dixie Chicks, with their one. Yes, poor old Earl doesn't end up well in that tune, does he, from the Chicks. Thank you, Earl. Nice to hear from you this morning. Well, let's get on to the footy, even though it's probably not what we really want to focus on today. But congratulations to the Blues. New South Wales have created history, winning a Lang Park State of Origin decider for just the fourth time in 14 attempts. The Blues ran out to an 18-0 lead in front of a near-capacity crowd at Lang Park and then produced a second half to seal Game 3 and the series with a 30-12 victory. Blues halfback Nathan Cleary was a star for the state. Two tries, a one-on-one strip that led to a try and converting all five of his goal attempts. The win is the Blues' third consecutive Origin win in Brisbane, with two of those being Game 3 deciders. And, naturally, Liam Martin from the Blues, pretty happy.
3: Just did a job for the team. I think everyone did their job fantastically. Not a single player, you know, was at fault. Like, we just killed it, so yeah, incredible.
4: It was a brutal display, 18-4 at half time. You're on good terms, but you knew they could come back.
3: Yeah, absolutely. We said that at half time. We knew they were going to come out and throw everything at us, and you know, they certainly did that, and I think we responded really well. You know, a couple of tries, but I think we responded after points really well. It was awesome.
4: Well, you combined a couple of times with your Penrith teammates, of course, and with your ex-Penrith teammate, Stephen Crichton. It was a good feel.
3: Yeah, it was awesome having him back. You know, it was like things had never changed. We sort of just slotted in together on that right edge, and yeah, it was great.
4: And what about the crowd here? They were making a racket, but there was an air of confidence about you boys. I know you haven't been there for the first two games, but it was back.
3: Yeah, definitely. We sort of embraced it. We knew the crowd, you know, it was going to be hostile and it was going to be just us out there, and I think we really embraced it and took on the challenge.
4: And finally, you know, your teammate Nathan Cleary has been under pressure, and people say, oh, well, he can't ice it all. Well, he's 18 points. That's an equal top in a decider. He was fantastic.
3: Oh, he was unbelievable. Yeah, the ice man, he certainly silenced the critics. It was unbelievable. So, yeah, I just love watching him do his thing, and just honoured to play alongside him.
4: Well played.
3: Thanks, mate.
0: Big night. Liam Martin there for the Blues, talking to Johnny Gibbs at the end of the game. He's happy. Paul from Ayres also happy, saying, great game of footy last night. So good to see New South Wales win. Tough one for Queensland, though, but Harry Grant was

0: Very gracious in defeat.
1: Yeah, obviously you don't want to, come out of this game on the losing side and the other end of it. But that was us tonight, and no fault of our own. And New South Wales played a really good game. They were clinical throughout the 80 minutes. Come here with a lot of energy. You got to give them credit for the game they played.
2: And there's no doubt they probably gave you boys too much latitude in the first couple of games, and they were a different team tonight.
1: Yeah, they were. I think you know what they're capable of, the team that they've got across the board. It's pretty disappointing to send a Queenslanders, and we would have loved to send a lot of Queenslanders to work, to school, out of the stadium here tonight happy, but that's footy, that's life, and yeah, sorry.
2: You basically had the same group of boys doing the job the last three games, whereas New South Wales made a multitude of changes, and those changes made a difference tonight, definitely.
1: Yeah, they did. You know, that's footy, and sometimes, results sort of swing that way, and there's a bit of noise around that, but as players, you try and block it out and really just knuckle down on what's important for us and getting our game on. And yeah, tonight we probably, we did it in patches, but not consistently enough. So, yeah.
0: Yeah, disappointment there. Harry Grant speaking there to Johnny Gibbs after Origin 3 last night. Congratulations to the Blues.
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0: Well, I'm still wearing my maroon this morning. Who cares about the result? I'm still proud of them and proud to be a Queenslander. It is Thursday, the 9th of July, and I'll be very proud if someone gets this right this morning.
4: Steady.
0: That is the Twisted title, which has hung around for a week now. This is a record breaker in our competition in 2026.
4: Steady.
0: So with that one word, are you able to work out the correct one-word title of my mystery song? Now is the time to give me a call, 1300 630 222. If you're up for the challenge today, perhaps you can get it right.
4: Steady.
0: Okay, I know we've been thinking a lot about it. I know it's driving a lot of people up the wall as well. So it'd be nice if we could get it out of the way. You might be having dreams at night where you're hearing this word.
4: Steady.
0: So it's over to you, 1300 630 222. Have you got an answer for me today? Can you work out what that song could possibly be? It's not Steady. That's not the title. It's something else. If you twist it around, you might be there with the right answer. So good luck this morning. It'll be fun to see what your suggestions are today. I've been talking about your name in songs and Pearl in Bowen getting in touch saying, Pearly Shells, working at the Marinda Meatworks, one of the boners would sing that song to me. Isn't that nice? Yeah. Sometimes it's nice the first time, but if it goes on and on and on for years, maybe you just think, okay, give it a rest. But sometimes it happens when your name is in a song, and hopefully it's a good song, one that you like, and some great suggestions that we've been getting through this morning. It's all good fun.
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5: 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Demand is through the charts. The American manufacturers have sold out for the rest of the year.
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0: All right, let's get into this now.
4: Steady.
0: Is not the correct title, the twisted title. Tricky twisted title it is. So what do you think the answer is? Let's go to Serena. Hello, Heidi.
6: Good morning. How are you?
0: Oh, I'm very, very well. Is this one driving you up the wall too?
6: Been trying to think, and a word came to me, and I had to actually look it up and see if it was a song.
0: Oh, okay. What do you think?
6: Rocky by Austin Roberts.
0: Rocky by Austin Roberts. I love these deep dives into these songs where you have to check if it's real or not. No, it's not, Heidi.
6: Ah, there you go. We'll see.
0: But thank you for playing. Good to hear from you in Serena this morning. We've got a lot of people lining up to have a go this morning, which is good fun. I love this. Let's go to Noel in Maryborough. Hi, Noel.
7: Hi, good morning. How are you?
0: I am excellent. Thank you for asking. Any ideas on the song title?
7: I think the answer is Slip.
0: No, it's not.
7: True.
0: True. Yes, that's another one word. No, it's not. Sorry, Noel, but thank you for playing this morning there in Maryborough. Let's stay in Maryborough, in fact, because Joanne has also given us a call. Hello, Joanne.
8: Hello, how are you?
0: Excellent, thank you for asking. What do you reckon?
8: I'm thinking wrecking ball.
0: Wrecking ball. You're destroying everything in the place at the moment. I love that. No, it's not.
8: Okay, thank you.
0: So we pass that one away. And the clue that I gave the other day too, it is a one-word answer. So you don't need to look at long titles or anything like that. Just a one-word answer will suffice. Let's go to Emerald. Hello, Russell.
9: How are you this morning?
0: Excellent, excellent. I hope you are too, and I hope you've got the right answer for me.
9: Okay, look, it's a guess, but Twisted by Joni Mitchell.
0: Twisted by Joni Mitchell. I like your thinking on that, but no, it's not.
9: Thank you.
0: But great to hear from you, Russell. Thank you so much for playing. A lot of people who are playing for the very first time, which is really exciting as well. A couple who love to play regularly, and they've had quite a few goes with this one, Linda and Paul. Hello.
10: Good morning, good morning. A cool morning.
0: Let's see if your record of getting it wrong continues this morning.
10: Well, I'm really excited. But Paul said Sway by Dean Martin or sung by... Bublé.
0: Paul said Sway.
10: Yeah.
0: Sway, Steady. I like it. You're right.
10: Yes!
0: After a week of trying to solve this one, it is the champions from Edmonton, Linda and Paul. I love it.
10: Thank
0: well
10: you.
0: Done. So let's do it. Let's go with Michael Bublé's version for this one. It is Sway. Finally, it took a week, but there we go. We go from Steady to Sway.

0: Twisted title is solved. It is Sway. Well done to Linda and Paul. It's time now for ABC News.
1: ABC News. Good morning, I'm Maria Hatzakis. Queensland authorities have launched urgent welfare checks on more than a dozen local residents who were cut off from 000 during yesterday's nationwide Telstra failure. Nadal Mustafa reports.
2: The network outage cut mobile phone and data access for millions of Australians and affected more than 300 000 calls across the country. Queensland police say they have been informed by the telco that 17 people in the state were unable to call through to emergency services. Officers are now conducting welfare checks. Meanwhile, Queensland Health says there have been no reported impacts on planned surgeries at local public hospitals. A full federal investigation is underway to determine the total impact of the crash on emergency networks.
1: Telstra says while it's restored the issue that caused yesterday's outage, it's identified a secondary issue impacting some calls, including 000. It says in these cases, when someone calls 000, they'll receive an error message and their phone will try to connect to an alternative mobile network. It says as part of the backup process, it'll complete a welfare check where it detects a failed 000 call. In other news, Donald Trump says he doesn't believe the war with Iran will restart, despite flagging that he could hit the country with fresh strikes in the coming hours. Middle East correspondent Matthew Doran explains.
3: The US president suggested he'd hit Iran hard, although he said he wouldn't attack sites like bridges, power stations and desalination plants yet. It followed his earlier declaration that the Iranian leadership were liars and scum, and as far as he was concerned, the truce between the US and Iran was over because Iran had attacked ships in the Strait of Hormuz. But President Trump said any attacks would be quick and it wouldn't result in a return to all-out war. Iran has threatened a forceful response if the US does attack, promising to also close the Strait of Hormuz.
1: Senior representatives of public broadcasters ABC and SBS will today front the Royal Commission on Anti-Semitism and Social Cohesion. Gavin Coote reports from Sydney.
4: The Commission has said in a statement it called on the ABC and SBS to give evidence following concerns raised by members of Australia's Jewish community about reporting sentiment and bias. The ABC's editorial director, Gavin Feng, and ombudsman, Fiona Cameron, will front the inquiry. They'll be followed by SBS's Director of Audio and Language Content, David Hewer, Director of News and Current Affairs, Amanda Wicks, and the SBS Ombudsman, Amy Stockwell. Submissions of the Commission through its website have not been published, but some witnesses have been critical of the ABC in their testimony.
1: The Prime Minister, Anthony Albanese, will host his Indian counterpart, Narendra Modi, for annual leaders' talks in Melbourne today. His Foreign Affairs reporter, Stephen Jegetts.
5: The two leaders are set to issue new agreements to bolster security and defence cooperation, as well as a new arrangement to help increase uranium exports to India. They'll also discuss ongoing negotiations over a free trade pact, which remain bogged down. After the meeting, Mr. Modi and Mr. Albanese will appear at a massive Melbourne Meets Modi event with the Indian Australian people. It's expected to pull thousands of people, although protesters are also expected to show up.
1: In rugby league, New South Wales has claimed victory in the State of Origin series with a dominant win over Queensland in Brisbane. Glenn Lauder reports.
6: It was a landmark night for both New South Wales and Nathan Cleary, with the star halfback leading the Blues to a famous 30 points to 12 victory. Cleary scored two tries, nailed four conversions and potted a pivotal second half penalty goal to well and truly dominate the decider, becoming his state's most prolific Origin point scorer in the process. It was just the fourth time in 14 attempts the Blues had won a decider in Brisbane, leaving their majority of the 52,000 fans at Lang Park speechless.
1: Briefly in tennis, British wildcard Arthur Ferry has continued his dream run at Wimbledon, beating ninth seed Flavio Cabolli in the quarterfinals. Ferry won in straight sets 6-4, 7-6, 6-love. The weather for Queensland: isolated to scattered showers in eastern districts, isolated storms in the southwest, mostly fine elsewhere. Cairns, Townsville and Mount Isa 27, Mackay and Bundaberg 22, Rockhampton 24. In the southeast, mostly sunny, Brisbane 22, the Gold and Sunshine Coasts 21 degrees, Toowoomba 17.
7: Good morning, welcome to AM. I'm Rachel Mealy, coming to you from the lands of the Turrbal and Yuggera people in Brisbane. US President Donald Trump says the ceasefire with Iran is over following a fresh round of attacks by both sides. Our America's editor John Lyons is in Washington. John, in his final remarks at the NATO summit, President Trump repeated his threat to bomb Iran tonight. How likely is it that he'll follow through on that threat?
8: Well, Rachel, I think at this point it's almost certain that there will be some sort of limited strikes tonight. When President Trump says this sort of thing, he usually follows through with these sort of short-term military actions. However, President Trump himself has said he doesn't think it will develop back into a broader war. The Iranians, I don't think, want that either. So what's happening at the moment, it's like a micro battle now for the Strait of Hormuz. The Iranians are trying to shepherd any ships going through there along the Iranian coast to hug the coast of Iran. Some of these ships are trying to go along the Oman coast, which is not what the Iranians want, because that will mean they don't have longer term control over that strait in terms of tolls or leverage. However, President Trump was asked today, because it wasn't that long ago, he was effusive in his praise of the new Iranian leadership. And a reporter at the NATO conference in Ankara asked a very legitimate question about why there had been this dramatic change in rhetoric.
9: Last month, you said Iranian leaders were very rational people, nice people to deal with, strong people, smart people. Today, you said they were scum, sick people, and being led by sick people. What changed, and do you think...
10: I've said that about a lot. Now, when you say rational, I think they're much more rational than level one, level two. Level one is gone, level two is gone. This is level three. I think they are more rational, but based on their actions over the last week or two, they're not doing a service to the people.
7: And John, there seemed to be a major change of tone towards Ukraine. What's behind that?
8: What's going on at the moment is on the battlefield itself. The Ukrainians are making quite dramatic impact on the Russians. They're hitting a lot of their oil infrastructure. They're launching a new escalated drone strategy. And now President Trump, who likes winners, in the end, that's what guides a lot of what he does and says, realizes that Ukraine is making some serious battlefield advances. So he is saying that the US will now agree to co-license the making of the Patriot anti-missile systems in Ukraine, which would be a game changer. However, these things take a long time to make. It's very easy for President Trump to say this, but it could take years to set up the infrastructure to make a Patriot missile. There's a chance Ukraine will never see a Patriot, certainly when it needs them, just as there's a chance, as many people here in Washington think, Australia is unlikely to ever see one of these AUKUS submarines.
7: John Lyons there in Washington. There are warnings heads could roll at Telstra and the company could face a multi-million dollar fine after Australia's latest telco failure. Investigations are underway into what's caused Telstra's widespread network outages, which stopped trains, blocked emergency and other calls, and stymied EFTPOS transactions. Annie Guest reports.
11: From failed 000 calls to ambulances unable to be tracked and transport systems disrupted, the full impact of Wednesday's Telstra outage was so widespread, even pets were affected.
12: Do you need a receipt at all?
13: Yes.
11: At this vet clinic, nurse Sophie Draper says pet owners were alarmed when they couldn't call.
12: But we did have a few people that just had to walk into the clinic because, you know, they needed their pets seen and they weren't too sure what was going on.
11: Taxi driver Abdi Odawar's booking system was down for 5 hours.
14: In the morning, that's the busiest time in the morning, so that made up almost 50% of our daily work, so we lost a lot of money.
11: The Australian Communications and Media Authority is investigating what Telstra describes as a software defect that made the network's internal clock system fall out of sync, triggering a nationwide outage. While Telstra has ruled out a cyber attack, Professor Paul Haskell-Darlan from Edith Cowan University wants intelligence agencies, including the Australian Signal

0: Directorate to audit the telco.
1: So I think what we need to see is a bit more of direct engagement from entities like ASD in terms of the critical infrastructure. And that would be in tandem with other agencies, and that could well extend into defence.
0: The Communications Minister, Annika Wells, says telecommunications is Australia's least trusted industry, while Telstra's Chief Financial Officer, Michael Ackland, apologised to customers and defended the company.
2: Australia can absolutely have faith in its biggest telco. We take these outages very, very seriously. Our investment in resilience and cybersecurity and redundancy in our network is significant.
0: Professor Haskell Dowland says Telstra could face multi-million dollar fines after the government increased the penalty for outages last year.
1: And we may see people fall on their sword, or we might see some people being disciplined as a consequence.
0: Another essential reform for telcos, according to Professor Hussein Dyer from Swinburne University of Technology, should be mandatory backup systems.
3: So in this case, for example, it would be interesting to see if there were backup timekeeping servers that should have kicked in when the main servers went out of operation.
0: And Professor Dyer says transport networks should also have backup technology.
3: If the Telstra connection comes down, it would automatically go to an alternative like Optus or Vodafone, or even in some cases, some rail operators in Europe and Japan. They have, for example, their own dedicated telecommunication network.
4: Professor Hussein Dyer from Swinburne University of Technology, ending that report by Annie Guest and Isabel Musali. A major wildlife group fears the arrival of the deadly H5 bird flu strain could mean the end of bird rescues. WA Wildlife says it's burning through the protective gear that's worn by staff and volunteers on the front line. Isabel Musali prepared this report.
5: A soft plumage petrel, a type of seabird, is on the mend, thanks to the help of some human friends. It was suffering from exhaustion and brought to a wildlife rescue group in Perth. But staff have to take extra precautions now.
6: So with pelagics, we are treating them as if they could have avian influenza.
5: That's Dean Huxley, the CEO of WA Wildlife. He's talking about birds that spend most of their lives at sea.
6: So we're wearing full PPE, you know, gowns, masks, etc. They're being housed in biosecure spaces on site, so they're not coming into contact with any other animal, and they're getting tested for H5 immediately. Seabirds, we're treating similar caution.
5: None of those tests have come back positive, but Western Australia has recorded multiple cases of H5 bird flu in wild birds, while South Australia and New South Wales have also seen cases. The extra measures for not-for-profit rescue groups are necessary and expensive. Dean Huxley is calling on the state government to help.
6: The immediate is just some emergency PPE provisions for the here and now, because we are the only group taking pelagics other than one other wildlife centre, Kenyana Wildlife. And so we are seeing all of the pelagics that are coming in the Perth metro area, so we are burning through our PPE quite fast.
5: And points out not everyone is following official advice to stay away from sick or dead birds and just call the emergency animal disease hotline.
6: People are still bringing us birds. We've had over 200 birds brought to us in 2 weeks, so people are still handling birds, even though the advice is don't touch them.
5: Federation University's Dr. Megan Dewar, a wildlife biologist studying infectious diseases in seabirds, says rescue groups are facing an overwhelming situation.
7: As we come into spring, potentially we'll see more cases, and so, you know, we could have large numbers of birds needing care, so they could be quite overwhelmed with care. And of course, if they don't have access to the appropriate personal protective equipment that they need to try and care for these wildlife, there is a lot of work happening with the government, and the government has been running lots of training and online support.
5: In a statement, a WA government spokesperson pointed to that training. It also said it's closely working with wildlife rehabilitators to strengthen preparedness for and response to H5 bird flu through guidance, biosecurity support and the provision of personal protective equipment.
4: Isabel Musali. And that's early AM for today. Briefly in finance, oil is higher. Brent crude is trading at $78.56 US a barrel. The Australian dollar is also higher. It's buying 69.3 US cents. I'm

0: Mitchell Mealy, it's 6:15.
1: When it matters most, turn to us for trusted news, thoughtful storytelling, and the conversations that count. ABC North Queensland.
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3: Good morning. Welcome to the program. Taylor Larson with you. Australia has recorded its 8th confirmed or presumed case of H5 bird flu in migratory seabirds, with another detection in South Australia. The country's chief veterinary officer says testing confirmed avian influenza in a giant petrel found near Hardwick Bay on the York Peninsula. While WA has two more suspected cases, a dead seabird was reported in Perth's north and another in the state's midwest. Samples from those two birds have been sent to the CSIRO for testing. Authorities say there's still no evidence of mass bird deaths or any spread to poultry, and the risk to human health remains low. People are urged not to handle sick or dead birds and to report them to the Emergency Animal Disease Hotline. Poultry producers also reminded to maintain strong biosecurity measures. Far North Queensland Federal MP Bob Catter is calling on the government to make its investigation into raw peanut importations public. It comes as the peanut industry claims imported raw peanuts are slipping past quarantine and being sold in supermarkets and online without proper scrutiny. Mr. Catter says the possible biosecurity threat to the industry could be catastrophic if the government doesn't take the matter seriously.
4: Well, we had a meeting with the minister, and there are subsequent discussions between my very capable chief of staff and departmental and ministerial people. Now, we pointed out that the quarantine, I moved in the parliament that the biosecurity quarantine authority for Australia be placed in the hands of the Kynuna CWA. Because since it's only a matter of saying yes to everything, well, they can get it and they'll put the money to much better use than the government authority. So there's no quarantine. I mean, we've got peanut smut, we've had already. We've had white spot, our prawns and the oceans, citrus canker, papaya fruit fly, black cicatoga, Panama disease, and I could go on and on and on. They've kept nothing out. They just say yes to everything. So I think it'd be a good idea if the Kynuna CWA take over and they'll put the money to much better use.
5: I judge by those comments that the meeting did not go well then.
4: No. I think the minister, you know, will listen say we realise the problems and we're conscious of them and we'll take that into consideration. And it just goes back to the department to say yes to everything. They're moronic yes men and they have this ideology of, no protection. Well, I mean, we're different than every other country. Up until about 150, 180 years ago, whatever it was, we had no farming. We don't have any farming diseases because there was no farming. We're the only continent on Earth that had no farming. Well, thanks to the complete non-existence of the quarantine and biosecurity for Australia, I just reeled off all those diseases. Now they're just the ones I can think of without actually trying hard.
5: What are you going to do if you don't get an adequate response on this issue? How are you going to...
4: Well, I'll move again. That the Kynuna sort of doesn't exist anymore, the township. So I'll say the Julia Creek, the CWA Julia Creek can take on quarantine. And then I will move for the abolition of the entire Act and its replacement by an Act appointed by the farmers of Australia environmental people in Australia.
5: You've called out this problem. How can it be fixed, in a timely manner? What would you like to see happen next?
4: People close to one of the most prominent ministers in Canberra, they said their minister is terrified of Bob Catter, and another minister actually said that on national television, and so they should be. I mean, I've knocked off a deputy prime minister, a prime minister,

0: two premiers and two deputy one. Yes, two premiers and two, no, two deputy premiers and one premier. That's not bad going. So don't pick a fight with me, mate, because I'm not going to fight clean. I can assure you of that. So you want to bring the peanuts in? Right, well, you'll pay the price. I can tell you. Now, I can't get everyone that does the wrong thing, but I can get a bloody lot. And that hit list is pretty big. And pretty good. So, you know, that's where it stands at the present moment. You do it and you'll face the wrath of the North.
1: MP Bob Catter speaking to Ellie Bradfield. The Federal Department of Agriculture, Fisheries and Forestry says there will be strong enforcement action where non-compliance is found. Australia does not currently have peanut smut disease. It's 21 past 6. Checking the weather now. Isolated to scattered showers in eastern districts, tending widespread at times on the north tropical coast. Mostly sunny in the northwest, partly cloudy elsewhere. Maximum temperatures near average. Mareeba, a possible shower in 24. Similar conditions for Townsville, a top of 27. Proserpine, a shower or two, 23. Bundaberg, partly cloudy and 22.
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1: Moringa has been eaten by people across Asia, Africa and the Middle East for centuries, even dubbed a superfood, but it's getting harder to source the raw plant materials. Growers are anxiously planting crops, unsure whether they'll be able to sell their next harvest. Since November last year, they haven't been able to sell the plant as a food or food ingredient because of a ruling by Food Standards Australia New Zealand, or FSANS. It was unable to determine that it was safe for human consumption. Somerset grower Gary Duffy is leading an appeal to reverse the decision.
3: Because our livelihood relies on the application being successful and that moringa be as a food.
1: Parts of Moringa oleifera, or drumstick tree, are used in Eastern recipes and in health supplements. The FSANS ruling applies to the leaves, immature pods and oils of the plant, which can now be destroyed at the Australian border or re-exported. However, therapeutic products or supplements that contain Moringa oleifera, like capsules and powders, will remain available for purchase, only if they're registered with the Therapeutics Goods Administration. Mr Duffy has also written to state and territory health ministers to seek a stay on the determination while FSANS assesses his appeal, a process that could take up to 2 years.
3: We want to have around about 2 hectares of moringa and we want to supply the medicine industry and cosmetic industry as well as the fresh leaves, so we're capable of doing that. But at the moment, the fresh leaves that were coming in, the drumsticks that were coming into Melbourne markets and the Sydney markets were all imported from overseas, and we want to try and bridge that gap a little bit.
1: A Federal Health Department spokesperson in a statement says the rejection was not open to FSANS or the minister to review or suspend, instead advising Mr Duffy a new application would be welcomed. Wide Bay grower Joel Malloy hopes there'll be an outcome sooner than later. Mr Malloy was involved in the industry for 10 years before relocating from the Gold Coast to Rosedale, 5 hours north of Brisbane, to establish his own farm. He bought the property just before FSANS handed down its decision.
4: I invested everything I had into this farm and, it's hurt. It really has. I mean, it's 10 years of work and then just overnight, it's like a kick in the guts. We were never consulted. We were never warned. It was, It's all up in the air. I've got to try to pivot to something, but you know, farming costs a lot of money and it's bloody hard when you don't get any warning, any assistance, nothing. Like, I don't know if I can even afford to go to a brand new product.
1: FSANS's decision was in response to an application in January 2024 from Noosa Organica Proprietary Limited to amend the Australia-New Zealand Food Standards Code to list Moringa oleifera as a food or food ingredient. The assessment raised concerns about the reproductive effects noted in mice and conflicting results around genotoxicity. In a statement, FSANS says the refusal was based on information presented in the application and that the decision reinforces that robust, high-quality scientific evidence is required when seeking approval for novel foods. It added it could not determine a safe level of exposure without further human studies. Food industry consultant Courtney Stewart says the process was standard procedure for foods that are not widely available in Australia.
5: There might be ingredients that you wish were on the market that you wish that you could buy, but Fazan's is just looking out for the consumers to make sure that everything is safe for consumption. And so until there is historical data to show that something is safe over the long term, then they won't approve anything. And I think that's a good conservative approach until we have that information.
1: The plant also has a cultural significance. Parts have been used in Asia, Africa, and the Middle East for centuries. Senior lecturer in biomedical science at the University of New England, Vandana Galati, says Moringa oleifera's various uses make it unique.
6: In the Indian food culture, it is not only used as just a vegetable, but also it is used as a traditional medicine because it contains many phytochemicals, the chemicals that are present in the plant. So they have really very good activities for the infections, for fever, for skin health.
1: Dr. Galati says she understands the safety concerns for people who don't regularly consume the plant, but believes science needs to catch up with tradition. An Ingham-based fish and chip shop owner says supplies are running low on some staples. Darcy Fazio says supplies have taken a hit since fish labelling laws came into effect on July 1st, whereby hospitality businesses need to label their seafood as Australian or imported. He believes the restrictions on fishing are causing a strain.
7: There's been a rush on wild-caught Australian or local-caught fish, and the supply chains have more or less collapsed simply because the supply wasn't there to be able to feed the market.
1: What species are hard to find at the moment?
7: So all your mackerels are very hard to find. Your Spanish mackerel and your grey mackerels, they're getting pretty hard. Barramundi is getting pretty hard to find as well. King salmon's is hard. They're the main ones.
1: So we've been about a week into this fish labelling legislation that's come in. What were your first thoughts on those labelling laws, you know, having to label if the fish was caught in Australia or elsewhere?
7: Well, I actually like the idea, you know, just for a bit of so the consumer knows what they're buying and where it's coming from and all that sort of stuff. But, you know, one of the things that's come from it in a country that's short of fish is, well, I've got to change my board every second week because I can only get 20 boxes of mackerel and only 10 boxes of barra and then only, you know, only so much of this or so much of that, and it's not all Australian, so I've got to keep, like, changing my menu boards, you know. Like, I've got nice, expensive menu boards and, you know, I've got to keep trying to change it, so I've got to change my whole menu board so that it's interchangeable or something like that, which then you can't have the nice ones, you know. I've got to go back to a chalkboard, you know. It's things like that, you know. It's just a lot of extra stress now, just simply because we can't buy a large amount of fish at one time because it's just not available.
1: Demand has gone up and, you know, we're seeing that drop in supply, but how have things like fishing conditions been across where you source your fish from?
7: Fishing conditions have been the same. We just don't have the access we used to. Mm-hmm. One of the biggest years of barramundi in the zone that I fish in for quite a while, they're telling us there's lots of mackerel out there, which would come on the bite in probably September, October, you know, but we're probably not going to have the access to them because the closure falls then, you know, things like that.
1: Now, over the weekend, I actually went to a fish and chip shop where they had run out of mackerel, and the substitute that they offered was flake. Is that something that you're hearing a lot more of?
7: Yeah, they are. A lot of people are starting to cut the sharks, but even then, like, the problem we're having is, okay, on a normal year, that'd be more than enough flake to support all the businesses, but because everyone's running dry of all these alternative sources of fish, they're then going to buy every business, so 600 businesses are trying to buy flake at one time and it's running out, you know, so it's just sucking everything dry.
1: Ingham Fish wholesaler Darcy Fazio speaking with Brooke Tindall. That's all we have time for on the program today. Thanks for joining me. News and weather's on the way. It's 6:30.

0: Good morning, I'm Chloe Shimicki with ABC News for North Queensland. A regional Queensland company has been fined $120,000 after authorities found it had illegally exported equipment to Russia through other countries. Abby Holter has more.
1: Australian Border Force officers executed search warrants on a mining manufacturer's premises in April last year, finding evidence it had knowingly moved sanctioned goods to Russia on nine occasions between December 2023 and October 2024. Under Australian law, it is an offence to export some machinery and components for the benefit or use of Russia. Last month, authorities issued the company with infringement notices, which it paid in full. In a statement, the AFB says it would penalise attempts to circumvent Australia's sanctions by moving goods through intermediary countries.
0: The Rural Fire Service is warning some areas of North Queensland could enter a period of heightened bushfire risk earlier than normal. This week, firefighters were called to control a bushfire burning near homes on Castle Hill in Townsville. Townsville Rural Fire Service Assistant Chief Officer Tony Hazel says the peak risk period is normally in August, but low rainfall and warmer temperatures over winter can increase the risk.
2: There is particular fire activity that is occurring due to elevated grass growth and the warmer days than we normally would expect, such as the fire that happened on Castle Hill.
0: The latest rental data shows Townsville's weekly rents have continued to increase above the state average as low vacancy rates persist. Emily Anderson reports.
3: Research firm Cotality found the median rental value in Townsville is $589, a jump of 6.6% in the past year. Queensland's combined regional centres jumped slightly less at 6.3%. Townsville's median unit value recorded the second highest value increase among regional Queensland centres to $474. Vacancy rates remained below 2%. Rental agent Stephen McDonald says properties are receiving up to 15 applications each.
4: It's a competitive market. We're receiving hundreds of applications per week.
3: The median Townsville house rent is now $609.
0: And Townsville's homelessness hub says it's experiencing unprecedented demand, with up to 80 people presenting to the organisation every day seeking support. The worsening cost of living crisis, coupled with a lack of affordable housing, are the major factors behind the increase. Senior State Manager for the Red Cross in Queensland, Jose Benoy, says they are finding more people who have never come into contact with the service are seeking help.
5: We are also seeing more people are sleeping rough, including some noticeable increase in people living in tents. It's not limited to any particular traditionally risk of homelessness people. We are seeing even employed people turning to our hub.
0: To Rugby League now, and Queensland coach Billy Slater denies his side was complacent in its 30-12 point loss to New South Wales in the State of Origin series decider at Lang Park. Blues halfback Nathan Cleary scored two tries in the match, while the Maroons were restricted to three unconverted tries and had a late four-pointer disallowed. Slater says Queensland made too many errors.
6: We scored a try or got taken off us, you know, in 10 minutes to go, and you know, we get those plays right and it's a different ball game. And there was quite a few of them. I think we made 14 errors, so it doesn't help. I'm not sure about complacency. I didn't see that during the week. I didn't see it in the performance, to be honest. It was just things that just went against us.
0: Meanwhile, the Cowboys are preparing to take on Manly in Brookvale this Sunday. It comes off the back of a bye after the Cowboys celebrated a milestone win over the Panthers. Fullback Scott Drinkwater says the win proved the team are able to match it with the best of the best.
7: I feel like before that game, we've been like lacking in the end of the game. You know, we're getting points scored against us easily in the last three games before that. So, you know, we showed a lot of fight there and a lot of want. And, yeah, it just shows that we do have it. But I guess up the individual, you know, to constantly show that every week.
0: A possible shower in Townsville today and a top of 27 degrees. ABC News.

make them lift, and he thought maybe it was a ploy by those across the border to actually do a bit of reverse psychology. I think it worked. Something happened, didn't it? Anyway, there we go. We look forward to wishing the Cowboys the best on the weekend, and that is getting closer because we're already at Thursday as your week moves along, and maybe a week a little bit shorter if you're in Townsville, if you had the Monday public holiday. But we've managed to pack a lot in, even in just a handful of days, including that rather dramatic Castle Hill fire the other night. It's a concern, isn't it, at this time of the year where we see the fires, and maybe we are looking at a pretty serious fire season, and as you heard there in the news, maybe kicking in earlier than expected. I'll get some information for you on that, because there's some messages going out to all of us at the moment about preparing for the fire season. And even though we've got winds and warmer than average conditions, still is now the time for you to make some preparations, and you can play your part. Exactly what that involves, I'll have an explanation for you shortly. We'll also check out the weather details and see how today is shaping up as our school holidays continue.

0: That is Lionel Richie out the front of the Commodores and Easy.
1: From breaking news to the stories behind it, trust us to tell it like it is. ABC North Queensland.
0: Let's see how the weather is tracking for today, Thursday, the 9th of July, almost at double digits for the month. We are moving along. Phelim Hanafy is at the Bureau of Meteorology. Good morning, Phelim.
2: Morning, Michael.
0: What have we got on this post-origin Thursday?
2: Yes, post-origin indeed, and a pretty...
0: hopefully not too much blue sky, I'm thinking. We won't mind the clouds.
2: Good question. No, we'll have a bit of showers, so probably at least in that part, the showers might be a little bit welcome, but maybe a couple of showers just brushing the coastal fringe. There's already plenty of them down on the Whitsundays and more just off the coast and training in on the coast north of Ingham as well. So certainly for Townsville, the chance of a few sprinkles around today and a little bit of cloud coming and going with that shower activity. Some of that even could push a bit of cloud in as far as Churchill Towers as well and areas east of Hughenden. So even in inland here as well, the chance of some showers today. But with the wind still on shore, it does mean the overnight winds have been on the milder side as well. And similar setup over the next few days, though, that shower activity will ease back, and it'll ease back because the winds are going to ease back as well. So finally, less of a breeze over the waters as we head through, particularly as we head into the weekend as well. And we'll see a weather system roll across the south of the state. Now, that could bring just a little bit of cloud around on Sunday. Maybe just the isolated chance of an isolated shower with it. But what it will do is drag up some cooler air, finally, through parts of the interior. So certainly getting colder for areas out around Hughenden, Richmond, and even Georgetown as we go through later this weekend and early next week. So a bit of a taste, shall we say, a more seasonal taste with some cool mornings later in the weekend and early next week as well. And some of that cool air may reach Townsville for a time during the early part of next week before the winds turn back more on shore once again.
0: Okay, well, I see it is 14 in Townsville now, so it's a little bit below what we had been seeing.
2: Yeah, indeed, and we'll probably see a little bit of a cooler burst later in the weekend behind that weather system pushing up into parts of the northern interior, and some of that may get inland to Townsville as well by the start of next week. So certainly will feel cooler to start the week. It also means less showers around as well. All that activity should be a lot more isolated over the weekend with lighter winds before we see probably the trade showers returning then as we head through probably the Tuesday and Wednesday part of next week for areas to the north. So a brief taste of winter maybe, perhaps for the early part of next week.
0: Yeah, and as you said there, maybe a nice weekend on the waters for boaties to wrap up the school holidays.
2: Yeah, indeed. Certainly lighter winds than we've seen those trade winds have been persistently strong really for several days, in fact for probably over a week now as well. So a bit of a reprieve this weekend. They do strengthen again though as we head through the early part of next week as well. So with that cooler weather brings the lighter winds, and then the winds strengthen again and come back more on shore. So we'll probably see the showers and the trade flow back again by the middle of next week.
0: All right. Hey, Phelim, thank you so much for that. Nice to talk to you.
2: Pleasure as always.
0: Phelim Hanafy at the Bureau of Meteorology. In Hughenden, it is 12 right now. Charters Towers on 13. Townsville, 14. And Ingham, it is 17 right now. This time yesterday morning, if you were on Telstra, you were probably a little bit lost, not able to use your phone and wondering what the heck was going on. And it might have impacted how you heard us as well with ABC Listen. Because Paul in Townsville sending through a message saying, I usually listen to your show online, but with the Telstra outage yesterday, I had to dig into my Cyclone kit and fire up my trusty little transistor radio and tune into 6:30 a.m. When this modern technology fails spectacularly, the old technology is still there to rely on. Who would have thought I would have to crack open my Cyclone kit in the dry season? Paul, thank you for that. It is the case, isn't it? So it's good to have that there and still relying on the Cyclone kit. I must admit I've started to crack open our Cyclone kit as well and just eat some of those foods that then you need to refresh once October and November comes around. So the lid has come off our Cyclone kit at the moment too, but for different reasons. But nice to get your feedback on that, Paul. Thank you.
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0: And in the news headlines today, Queensland authorities have launched urgent welfare checks on more than a dozen local residents who were cut off from 000 during yesterday's nationwide Telstra failure. The network outage cut mobile phone and data access for millions of Australians and affected more than 300 000 calls across the country. Queensland police say they've been informed by the telco that 17 people in the state were unable to call through to emergency services. Officers are now conducting welfare checks. Donald Trump has warned Iran could be hit hard by fresh strikes in coming hours after earlier declaring he believes the ceasefire between the two countries is over. The US president expressed his fury at another series of attacks on ships in the Strait of Hormuz, declaring he believed the truce between the US and Iran agreed to 3 weeks ago was over, labelling Iranian leadership as liars and scum. A few hours later, he followed that up with the assessment with a suggestion that he'd order more strikes on Iran as a result. And New South Wales has claimed just its fourth ever victory in a State of Origin decider at Lang Park, with the Blues triumphing 30-12 to win the 2026 series. Nathan Cleary starred for New South Wales with two tries and a late penalty goal as his side scored 5-3 in a dominant performance. It was a dominant performance, and it's actually inspired Lisa in Annandale to get creative this morning. She has written us a little poem. It says, here we go, "The Blues held their nerve in the fray, believing their triumph today. With grit in their stride, they turned back the tide and left the Maroons in dismay." Lisa writes, "Sorry for your loss." Lisa, thank you for that. All's fair in sport, and well done to the Blues on the victory. Coming up next, the Castle Hill Fire, a reminder to prepare for the upcoming season.

0: That gravelly voice, it can only be one singer. That is Joe Cocker and Delta Lady.
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0: 2 days ago, there was that fire on Castle Hill, which had locals concerned and firefighters really swinging into action. And it's prompted a warning from the fire service that some areas of North Queensland could enter a period of heightened bushfire risk earlier than normal. Let's hear from Townsville Rural Fire Service Assistant Chief Officer Tony Hazel, who's been looking at the situation.
2: There are some areas around the state that have got some moisture deficiencies. Some of that will be masked at the moment because of there is some winter rainfall falling along the coastal areas and in southeast Queensland. But certainly there is particular fire activity that is occurring due to elevated grass growth and the warmer days than we normally would expect, such as the fire that happened on Castle Hill.
3: Are there particular areas that you're worried about?
2: For the next few months, the fire danger is not exceedingly concerning. Whilst we've got good cool temperatures, things will the fire risk period will not kind of kick in until we start to lose that those favourable conditions that we normally receive across the state over the winter months. But certainly into spring, you'll start to see that there's a noticeable difference. And there's a whole range of bushfire mitigation activities and both hazard reduction burns and some other supporting activities such as along transport corridors that are currently being worked on to try and mitigate the numbers of high risk areas that we'll carry into the fire season.
3: Are you happy with how the amount of hazard reduction burning is tracking and where that is at for this point in the year?
2: Look, absolutely. Like at the even to the end of April, there were nearly 6,000 permits that had been issued across the state. So there's a significant amount of burns that are occurring. That is particularly noticeable right across the state. There are people that are undertaking mitigation burns and burning off areas for a range of reasons, including pasture regeneration. Most of these burns are being undertaken by private landowners, and the other thing that we're very supportive of is a lot of the larger entities such as national parks and local governments and defence are also busy at the moment mitigating the fuels on their properties, which will set us in good stead for the heightened bushfire risk period.
3: If landowners haven't done their kind of own mitigation, what's the best time for them to be doing that?
2: Any time now over, particularly the winter months, July and early in August is ideal times for people should be making sure that their fire breaks are in good condition and easily traversable. And if they're intending on doing any burning activities, make sure that people are obtaining a permit from their local fire warden and conducting those burns when the conditions are favourable. So information about the lighting of fires in Queensland can be obtained both on the QFD website, and if people are looking for their fire warden, there is a fire warden finder tool that is available on the web that people can readily determine who the fire warden is, where they can obtain a permit to light. As far as other activities that should be being undertaken at this time of the year, it's a good idea to have a look and refresh your bushfire survival plan. If you want to determine if you live in a bushfire-prone area, there is a postcode checker that is available on the website, and that will allow you to see how close a fire risk area is located to your locality. And there's also tips there on how to develop a bushfire survival plan.
0: That is Tony Hazel from the Townsville Rural Fire Service speaking there with our reporter, James Tugwell. Make sure you're taking all of those precautions as we continue to see what is meant to be the dry season ongoing, but for a lot of places still with those persistent showers as well. That also hampers some of your planning and preparation, doesn't it? But good advice all the same. It is Thursday, the 9th of July. Coming up, ABC News. And also this morning, the State Housing Minister is in North Queensland today, coming at a time when we've been hearing that people still really finding a hard struggle to find a place to stay, and people sleeping in cars and tents and all those sorts of things, real concerns from local providers. More on that after 7.

Recent inductee into the ARIA Hall of Fame, and deservedly so, Jenny Morris there, and Street of Love. ABC North Queensland, it's 7 o'clock.

0: In this bulletin, Queensland Police conducting urgent welfare checks on residents who were cut off from 000 amid a nationwide Telstra failure. The US military launches fresh strikes against Iran. And the Maroons lamenting their 30 points to 12 loss to the Blues in the Rugby League State of Origin decider. ABC News. Good morning, I'm Maria Hatzakis. Queensland Police have confirmed multiple emergency calls across the state failed to connect to 000 during yesterday's nationwide Telstra outage. Nadal Mustafa reports.
1: The severe network failure cut mobile phone and data access for millions of Australians, disrupting payment terminals and bringing some interstate passenger trains to a standstill. Telstra says more than 300 000 calls were impacted across the country due to a critical software defect in its data centres. Queensland Police have identified 17 people who tried to reach help but couldn't get through. Officers are now conducting urgent welfare checks to ensure the safety and well-being of the stranded callers. Investigations are continuing into the impact of the outage on emergency services.
0: Chief Executive of the Australian Communications Consumer Action Network, Carol Bennett, says seeing another widespread telco outage is concerning.
2: We're dismayed to see this happening yet again. Every telco outage carries a cost to the public in terms of their safety, to business operations, to people's connectivity to their family and friends, and the economy takes a huge hit from this.
0: Telstra says while it's restored the issue that caused yesterday's outage, it's identified a secondary problem impacting some calls, including 000. It says in these cases, when someone calls 000, they receive an error message and their phone will try to connect to an alternative mobile network. The telco says it'll complete a welfare check where it detects a failed 000 call. In other news, the US military has confirmed it's begun launching fresh strikes against Iran. Middle East correspondent Matthew Doran has details.
3: In a post on social media, US Central Command said the attacks were ordered by President Donald Trump and are aimed at stopping Iran from threatening ships in the Strait of Hormuz. The strikes come hours after the US president said he believed the truce between the two countries was over. Despite threatening new attacks and saying he'd hit Iran hard, President Trump had rejected suggestions the war between the US and Iran would restart. While the attacks were being threatened, Iran had promised to retaliate with force if it came under fire and said shutting the Strait of Hormuz would be one of its options in response. Matthew Doran, ABC News, Jerusalem.
0: Meantime, US President Donald Trump has met with his Ukrainian counterpart at the NATO summit, offering him a new strategy to counter aerial attacks from Russia. His Europe correspondent, Mazoe Ford.
4: Ukrainian President Volodymyr Zelensky has repeatedly requested more Patriot air defence systems. As he met with his US counterpart on the sidelines of the NATO summit, Donald Trump made him this offer.
5: We're going to give a license to you to make Patriots. That's pretty cool, right? This way you can't complain that we're not giving them enough. I say, make them yourself.
4: President Trump said he hadn't yet told the company who currently makes them, but that it would work out all right. The NATO summit ended with the US president saying there was tremendous unity in the room and praising the alliance for increasing its defence spending. Mazoe Ford, ABC News, Ankara.
0: Public broadcasters, the ABC and SBS, will today be in the spotlight at the Royal Commission on Anti-Semitism and Social Cohesion as it probes allegations of bias. Gavin Coote reports from Sydney.
6: The ABC's editorial director, Gavin Fang, and ABC ombudsman, Fiona Cameron, will both appear at the inquiry today. The Commission has said the ABC and SBS have been called upon to give evidence after members of Australia's Jewish community raised concerns about reporting sentiment and bias. The ABC has rejected claims of bias, saying its reporting has been fair and impartial. SBS's Director of News and Current Affairs, Fiona Wicks, its Director of Audio and Language Content, David Hewer, and SBS Ombudsman Amy Stockwell will also give evidence.
0: China and Taiwan are preparing for the impact of a super typhoon that's expected to hit in the coming days. Alison Horn has more from Beijing.
7: Super Typhoon Barbie is tracking towards the island of Taiwan, expected to make landfall in the coming days before moving into southeastern China. Residents in the region have been put on high alert ahead of the massive storm that's measuring more than 1,000 kilometres in diameter. The powerful weather system is expected to bring catastrophic winds and life-threatening floods. It'll be the second typhoon to hit China in the last week. Alison Horn, ABC News, Beijing.
0: India's Prime Minister Narendra Modi has kicked off a two-day visit to Australia.

0: Australia. Details from Foreign Affairs reporter Stephen Jedgetts.
1: Mr. Modi landed in Melbourne last night and will hold annual talks with Prime Minister Anthony Albanese today. The two leaders are set to strike agreements to bolster security and defence cooperation, as well as new arrangements to help increase uranium exports to India. After the meeting, Mr. Modi and Mr. Albanese will appear at a massive Melbourne Meets Modi event with the Indian-Australian community, which is expected to pull thousands of people, although protesters have also vowed to attend.
0: Economic modelling shows rapid growth in the number of multi-million dollar businesses on the Gold Coast. This report from Dominic Cansdale.
2: There's about 85,000 businesses registered on the Gold Coast, according to analysis by professional services firm KPMG. 90% of those have a turnover of less than $2 million a year, but the number with an annual turnover of more than $10 million has risen by 12% since 2023. That's more than triple the growth rate of businesses making less than $200,000 a year. Real estate firms were among the most lucrative, with a profit margin of 37%, well above the national corporate average of 10%. The Gold Coast unemployment rate sits at about 3%.
0: This year's Emmy nominations have been revealed, with the medical drama The Pitt topping the list. The show's in the running for 25 awards. Comedy series Hacks is close behind with 24. Other programs up for an Emmy include The Gilded Age, Your Friends and Neighbours, and Slow Horses. In rugby league, New South Wales has claimed this year's State of Origin Series Shield, winning the decider at Lang Park in Brisbane. Here's Andrew Moore.
3: The sellout crowd of 52,452 at Lang Park, well, by and large, they left disappointed as New South Wales won its third game in a row at the Cauldron. They've won 30 points to 12, having raced to an 18-0 lead in the first half. Nathan Cleary, the player of the match and player of the series, scored the first two tries. Cam Murray added one before half-time. And while Queensland hit back with tries to Hamiso Tabuai-Fadoe, Selwyn Cobbo and Jojo Fafita, they had a chance late to get to within 6 points, but Rob Toyer was rightfully denied a try in the 69th minute due to Max Plath being offside from a kick, and the Blues then finished it off with an 80th minute try to Hudson Young. Andrew Moore, ABC Sport, Brisbane.
0: Now with tennis, here's Jared Coote.
4: British world number 114, Arthur Ferry has continued his dream run at Wimbledon, surprising 9th seed Flavio Caboli 6-4, 7-6, 6-love in the quarterfinals. He will play Alexander Zverev after the second seed thrashed American Taylor Fritz in straight sets. 9th seed Linda Noskova has beaten Belgium's Elise Mertens 6-3, 7-5 in the quarterfinals of the women's draw. She'll play 12th seed Marta Kostyuk, who beat Italian Jasmine Paolini 6-3, 6-2.
0: In finance, the Australian share market is expected to open around 50 points lower on the back of another turbulent night internationally. The Dow Jones has slumped more than 1%. The S&P 500 has lost a quarter of 1%. The Nasdaq bucked the trend up 0.2%. Brent crude has risen around 7% to close at $80 a barrel. Gold is 0.8% lower at $4,072 an ounce. And the Australian dollar is buying 69.3 US cents. Recapping the top stories in this bulletin, Queensland authorities have launched urgent welfare checks on more than a dozen local residents who were cut off from 000 during yesterday's nationwide Telstra failure. And the US military has confirmed it's begun launching fresh strikes against Iran. To the weather for Queensland, isolated to scattered showers in eastern districts, isolated storms in the southwest, mostly fine elsewhere. Cairns, Townsville and Mount Isa 27, Mackay and Bundaberg 22, Rockhampton 24. In the southeast, mostly sunny Brisbane, Ipswich and Logan 22, the Gold and Sunshine Coasts 21, Toowoomba 17.
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6: This is Michael Clark.
7: Yeah, and it's good to have you along on this Thursday. It is the 9th of July as we get a little bit closer to the weekend. You might be heading out of your house right now to start your busy day, and maybe you love where you live. Maybe you're looking for a place, and that is not the easiest thing to do at the moment. The Queensland Housing Minister is in North Queensland at the moment, and it comes

0: comes at a time that the latest figures for our markets, including the rental market, show just how much of a squeeze there continues to be. We're going to talk about that soon. And also, the month of July is just filled with sporting events. We've got the supercars about to begin. We did have the State of Origin. We probably won't talk too much about that from last night. We'll just let that pass. But there's also the Commonwealth Games coming up from Scotland, from Glasgow. A huge event, and athletes and para-athletes from all across the Commonwealth will be coming together to compete. And North Queensland has a number of para-athletes. You're going to meet one who's home for just a short time before heading off for the final preparations ahead of the Games. He'll share his story with you a little bit later on in this hour.
1: ABC Traffic.
0: Dalrymple Road, short bursts of traffic at the Nathan and Bayswater Road intersections. Flinders Street with some light queuing around that Denham Street area, and Charters Towers Road clearing well heading into the city. Remember those changes that are in place this week because of the supercars event. So Boundary Street closed between the Charters Towers Road and Railway Avenue intersection. Important to think about, because sometimes if you're like me, you just get in the car and because of habit, you start travelling down the road and all of a sudden you realise, oh, that's right, those closures are in place. So think about that before you go and plan your alternative route for the remainder of this week and the weekend when it's going to be so busy around the Reed Park area. And congratulations to everyone who's here. The Transporter Parade yesterday, those big trucks that rolled into town with those all-important supercars, it's going to be a big weekend. With the weather today, it'll be cloudy, a medium chance of showers, most likely in the late morning and afternoon. On the water, those winds, southeasterlies at 15 to 20 knots, seas 1 to 1.5 metres. Phelan at the weather office telling us things might look a little bit better on the waters for the weekend. Townsville, a possible shower and 27. The Burdekin and Charters Towers, both partly cloudy, up to 25. Ingham, the showers increasing, unfortunately, and 23. Cardwell, showers today, 23. And Bowen, a shower or two, 25. Proserpine, also with a shower or two, up to 23. And Hughenden, just partly cloudy with a maximum of 27. Right now in Townsville, it's 16 degrees.
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0: Well, as you've been hearing in our news this morning, Townsville's homelessness hub says it's experiencing unprecedented demand, with up to 80 people presenting to the organisation every day seeking support. The senior state manager for the Red Cross in Queensland is Jose Benoit and says they're finding more people who've never come into contact with the service seeking help.
2: Townsville is experiencing homelessness at levels that we haven't seen before. That means the cost of living crisis and the difficulty finding accommodation is placing immense pressure on individuals and families across the town. We are also seeing more people sleeping rough, including some noticeable increase in people living in tents. Sometimes that has not historically been common in towns at this scale. So what I would say is it's not limited to any particular traditionally risk of homelessness people. We are seeing even employed people turning to our hub now seeking for assistance. The hub that we have there is essential in providing much needed support. But again, that's not a final solution. So demand for the Townsville homelessness hub has been consistently high, I'll put it that way, and at times overwhelming. At peak period, I can give, if I have to throw a number, I would say the hubs has seen between 70 to 80 people presenting for assistance in a single day.
3: And as far as the hub goes, for people who aren't familiar, what sort of services does the homelessness hub provide?
2: Yeah, so the hub is a critical point of service coordination. So it provides critical coordination, supports and referral, because there are limited pathways that we all know about. So according to what we can do, we have the referral pathways that we can do there. And with the limited pathway available for stable accommodation, it is so important to have that coordinated support and referral process that happens on the hub.
3: What kinds of people are you seeing coming forward for support?
2: Homelessness, as we all know, is affecting everyday Australians, not just a narrow group.

0: What we are seeing is a broad cross-section of community impacted by homelessness, which reflects just how widespread the issue is. That said, there are some cohort of people that I would like to say particularly that come in high numbers. These include older adults living on fixed or limited incomes, single men, and of course, increasing number of single mothers who are facing some financial pressures and limited housing options. We are also seeing more people who are unemployed but unable to find and maintain housing. So people who are employed still struggling, what we refer as the working homelessness, homeless people.
1: What are some of the key reasons people are telling your service as to why they have found themselves without a home?
0: This is a deepening crisis, I would put it that way. The situation is clearly increasing, as I mentioned before. Not only has we seen a demand that is increasing, and the complexity and urgency has intensified. That's what we are seeing. So people are presenting with more acute circumstances than before. The system obviously is struggling to keep pace, and the sufficient housing supply, as we know, is challenging. Emergency accommodation also we are looking at, and services are doing everything that they can, but the pressure is relentless. That's what the challenge is.
1: What would you like to see, and what do we need to see to be able to address that need here in Townsville?
0: Collaboration and sustained investment is the critical. So, as mentioned, it's a complex issue that requires a coordinated action across all levels of government, the housing sector, and community services. We are encouraged by the ongoing conversation happening across the government and the sector about how to respond to these pressures. And we remain committed to working collaboratively to support people experiencing homelessness in Townsville.
2: That's Senior State Manager for the Red Cross in Queensland, Jose Benoit, speaking to our reporter Sally Wilson about these issues and the concerns that so many reaching out to the homelessness hub here in Townsville. And it comes at a time that the State Housing Minister, Sam O'Connor, has arrived in North Queensland for a number of appointments over the next couple of days. Minister, thank you for being with us today.
3: Thanks for having me, Michael.
2: How concerned are you when you hear about those issues, people reaching out who have never needed that type of housing assistance before, needing assistance from things like the Homelessness Hub?
3: It is incredibly concerning, and I did visit the hub the last time I was here just a couple of months ago, and I want to firstly thank all the workers at the Homelessness Hub. They do an incredible job, and it's why in our budget we were very proud to lock in multi-year funding for them for the very first time. Those homelessness services will now have a three-year arrangement instead of a year-by-year. Until this point, for almost all their services, we locked in some of them last year, but we finished the job this year. They've had to wait for the state budget to know whether they would have a job in the new financial year. When they're dealing with people who are at their most vulnerable, that was not acceptable to us. So we've got a big boost in funding for those services, about $450 million. In this budget alone, on top of the nearly $600 million we got in last year's budget, to make sure that they've got certainty and they can focus on the job they do so well, serving our most vulnerable.
2: And that is, as you say, serving the most vulnerable. But this is an issue biting across the community. We also have news today, the latest figures from Cotality are saying that the median Townsville house rent is now $609. That's biting for a lot of families, and at least 15 applicants for each rental that becomes available. Is that good enough?
3: Look, the only thing we can do to change that is to increase housing supply, and that's housing supply across the board. It's not just private market supply, it's also social and community housing supply. And for too long, that hasn't kept pace. We've got to be really upfront about that. For too long, we have not seen the investment in housing supply across this state that we need to see. But for all those people in Townsville who are struggling with private market rentals, we do have support available. We did boost our private market rental support in this budget as well, which our housing team do a great job delivering. That's things like bond loans and Rent Connect services, rental security subsidies.
2: How do people find that? Because there might be people listening today thinking, I did not know this sort of assistance even existed for me.
3: Well, they can contact us directly at our housing service centre in town here, or they can get that advice from our services that we fund. We've got 17 different specialist homelessness services here in Townsville that we fund, and they can get all that information. It's on our website too. If you just look up Queensland Government Housing Help, there's all those different options for private market support. to help make sure that we don't have people come onto the wait list so that they can get that help before they get to a more vulnerable position.
2: Minister, we need to build homes. You said that's the answer. How are we going on that track? How many more new homes will we see or dwellings will we see locally?
3: We got 253 underway. That's social, community and affordable just in Townsville alone. So I'll be visiting some of those today in Kelso. We have 6,500 across the state, and in the budget just a couple of weeks ago, we locked in $5.7 billion in this four-year period alone. That beat our own record from last year. We had a Queensland record last year in funding to build more social and community homes, and we've increased that this year. So our number one priority is getting as many homes out of the ground as possible. And it's even places like where I'll be going tomorrow, or actually later this afternoon, on Palm Island, where we're delivering, or we've just delivered the first homes in 8 years, which is life-changing for many people in an area where there's a lot of overcrowding.
2: Yes, indeed. And you are going to Palm Island, and this is a new initiative. What will you be talking about there?
3: So we not only will be officially opening the 10 new social homes for seniors that we've delivered. That was one of the first things locked in when I was became minister. The mayor went and visited our modular factory up in Cairns, and Mayor Lacey loved what he saw, and he put in an order for those, which we were very proud to facilitate. So that's the first new homes in nearly 8 years. But we're also going to be launching applications for the home ownership scheme, the rent to buy scheme that we've worked very closely with the council to put together, and that will be an incredible opportunity for people on that island who have never been able to take part in home ownership before. It will give them a sustainable, practical pathway to do that.
2: Yeah, it's quite a change for the community. What response are you expecting, or what feedback have you had so far to that?
3: Very positive. We'll be opening applications for the first 10 homes tomorrow. That is a starting point to make sure the systems are in place and that it actually gets up and running. It'll be an opportunity for people on Palm to buy the social home that they live in off us. So it's a rent-to-buy scheme. They'll pay it off over around a decade. We're also going to have a reno fund as well, so they can get a zero-interest loan to do up the property as well. It's really going to be creating an opportunity that they've never had before. It's a place where just 1.4% of people are taking part in home ownership right now, compared to about 64% of Queenslanders generally. So we're really determined to create those opportunities. We see this as the start of what can be a scheme that could be rolled out to other communities like Palm, but we're really excited by it. We can't wait to see those first 10 sign up. It could be up to 300 homes that are managed in trust by the council, so that's where we want to go to, as many people as possible, but we've got to start somewhere, and this is what we've locked in with funding from the budget.
2: And would these be the modular-style homes that we're talking about?
3: These are people's existing homes, mm-hmm. but the other 10 new homes that we've delivered that were built by our Q-Build tradies up in Cairns, in our housing factory up there, which we're expanding to get more of these homes into communities just like Palm.
2: The State Housing Minister, Sam O'Connor, is in North Queensland at the moment in Townsville today, and as you heard, travelling to Palm Island later on today. Minister, there's a really great concern that I hear from locals, homeowners, people who are looking for rentals, across the board really, and those who work in industries too, that there is a concern that because of the 2032 Olympics, we're going to see a real drain on materials, focus, building. We're just going to see all of that concentrated in the southeast corner, and we will be missing out in North Queensland. Is that going to be the case?
3: Absolutely not. And that's why we're bringing the games to all of Queensland. It was fundamental to our Olympic and Paralympic Games delivery plan to make sure that all of Queensland benefits from the games. But it's important to note as well, our budget delivered the biggest infrastructure pipeline in our state's history, around $119 billion. Our Olympic venues themselves are just over $7 billion. So there's far more investment going into transport infrastructure. I think that's nearly half of the capital program. There's far more investment going into our health infrastructure. Even the social and community housing build program, like I said, in this four-year period alone, which doesn't even cover the time up to 2032, we've got $5.7 billion going into delivering more homes. So it is a significant investment, and It is going to benefit all of Queensland, but there's far more going into the other services that Queenslanders would expect their government to deliver.
2: Okay, because that concern still remains, that people just think that we won't see that growth happen. And just the simple practicalities of who's going to do all of that building, will there be enough of those sort of trade skills? Will there be enough companies that are doing that work that they won't all be, you know, focusing on the building down in southeast Queensland as opposed to being here locally?
3: Well, as the building minister, I would love to see more young people take up a trade. That is a really important priority of ours. We've put in place in our first budget, and then we've continued it this year, an incentive scheme for small businesses to help them

0: with the cost of having an apprentice to make sure that there's as many barriers removed as possible. We've seen over the years many schemes that target apprentices and give them incentives, but we're really trying to help smaller builders in particular have that opportunity and to remove barriers for them to have an apprentice, because it is costly. But we are going to need tradespeople to come into Queensland from other parts of the nation and from around the world, and that's something we welcome. We want people to come here with those skill sets to help us build all the things we need to build. And our lifestyle, I think, is the greatest selling point, and that's we're going to need to pull every lever we can to get them here to help us with everything we need to build.
1: It is good to get the update from you on those various items, as housing is such a key issue for us here in North Queensland, but also across the entire state. Housing Minister Sam O'Connor, we appreciate you coming in today.
0: Thanks for having me.
1: This is ABC North Queensland. Michael with you today.
2: Get local updates right in your hand.
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0: That's the Young Rascals and Groovin'. That is the second song that I've played this morning that references Sundays and relaxing on a Sunday, because we played the Commodores and Easy, like Sunday morning. That's the Young Rascals and Groovin'. Okay, we're getting that weekend vibe early, I think, this morning, which is not a bad thing, even though you might have a very busy Thursday ahead. It is the 9th of July. We've got the news coming up, and one of the stories that we're talking about today, we've been focused on the space balls and the space junk around the Hinchinbrook region, but it turns out there's something else you need to be careful about washing up on shores in the local area. And, that is one very particular concern. This one's quite dangerous, in fact. So a full explanation is coming up. And we'll also get into the Commonwealth spirit and to hear from one para-athlete who is looking forward to heading to Scotland very soon. Let's get the latest in ABC News now. It is 7:30.
1: Good morning, I'm Chloe Shimicki with ABC News for North Queensland. Townsville's homelessness hub says it's experiencing unprecedented demand, with up to 80 people presenting to the organisation every day. The worsening cost of living crisis, coupled with a lack of affordability,

0: Affordable housing are the major factors behind the increase. Senior State Manager for the Red Cross in Queensland, Jose Benoy, says they are finding more people who have never come into contact with the service are now seeking help.
1: We are also seeing more people are sleeping rough, including some noticeable increase in people living in tents. It's not limited to any particular traditionally risk of homelessness people. We are seeing even employed people turning to our hub.
0: The latest rental data shows Townsville's weekly rents have continued to increase above the state average as low vacancy rates persist, Emily Anderson reports.
2: Research firm Cotality found the median rental value in Townsville is $589, a jump of 6.6% in the past year. Queensland's combined regional centres jumped slightly less at 6.3%. Townsville's median unit value recorded the second highest value increase among regional Queensland centres to $474. Vacancy rates remained below 2%. Rental agent Stephen McDonald says properties are receiving up to 15 applications each.
3: It's a competitive market. We're receiving hundreds of applications per week.
2: The median Townsville house rent is now $609.
0: The Rural Fire Service is warning some areas of North Queensland could enter a period of heightened bushfire risk earlier than normal. Earlier this week, firefighters were called to control a bushfire burning near houses on Castle Hill in Townsville. The Rural Fire Service Assistant Chief Officer, Tony Hazel, says the peak risk period is normally in August, but low rainfall and warmer temperatures over winter can increase the risk.
4: There is particular fire activity that is occurring due to elevated grass growth and the warmer days than we normally would expect, such as the fire that happened on Castle Hill.
0: An environmental cleanup group is warning the public to take caution after discovering a canister containing aluminium phosphide, a type of rat poison, during a cleanup on Hinchinbrook Island yesterday. The canisters have the appearance of a stainless steel water bottle with a white cap on top. Ocean Crusaders founder and managing director Ian Thompson says they are dangerous if opened, and he says the canister was handed into the Queensland Fire Department.
5: The pallets inside them, when they're old, if they get exposed to the air, they release a toxic gas, and that gas can cause all sorts of grief, health issues, and potentially even deadly for humans.
0: The owners of two gas-fired power stations in Queensland's north have gone into voluntary administration. Amy Mitchell has more.
6: QPM Energy owns a gas processing facility and a power station in Moranbah, as well as another gas-fired power station near Townsville. McGrath Nickel have been appointed as administrators and have told the market they don't expect an interruption in gas supply. The company was in the midst of building a much larger power station at Moranbah to capitalise on excess gas from coal mining. In a statement, McGrath Nickel said the voluntary administrators intend to provide a stable basis for continued trading. The administrators said it would be business as usual, and all workers at the gas project would keep their jobs.
0: In rugby league, New South Wales has claimed just its fourth ever victory in a State of Origin decider at Lang Park, with the Blues triumphing 30 points to 12 to win the 2026 series. Nathan Cleary starred for New South Wales with two tries and a late penalty goal, as his side scored 5-3 in a dominant performance. Queensland forward Harry Grant has told ABC Sport that New South Wales were the deserved winners.
7: You don't want to come out of this game on the losing side, but New South Wales played a really good game. You know, they were clinical throughout the 80 minutes. Come here with a lot of energy, and yeah, you got to give them credit for the game they played.
0: You've been listening to ABC News for North Queensland, headlines at 8:30.
8: Thanks, Chloe. That was very gracious of Harry Grant.
0: Yes, wasn't it? It would have been a bitter pill to swallow, and I think the Maroons entered that game with a lot of energy, and unfortunately, as Billy Slater was saying, decisions didn't go their way, and they weren't the winner on the day.
8: They weren't, and I think it. I think Grant Bell really hit the nail on the head yesterday, because he was talking about all the criticism that had been

0: game two, they won very emphatically. But yeah, maybe it was some reverse psychology. Made New South Wales feel like underdogs and they just rose to the occasion.
1: It's going to be a series of controversial calls and decisions, I think, as we look back in history at this one. But I've still got my maroon shirt on today. I'm still proud to wear it.
0: You do. You're so good at wearing the maroon, Michael.
1: And I saw so many people around yesterday with their outfits, their jerseys, their scarves even. It was great. So well done for... getting the colours out.
0: I think I'm going to buy some maroon shirts for next year, so I'm ready to go. No excuses. I've learnt my lesson.
1: Yes. Well, your lucky shirt didn't work yesterday, did it?
0: No. Well, yeah, I try these things until they fail, so, yeah.
1: It's the best way to go. Lisa in Annandale actually wrote us a poem.
0: Oh, beautiful.
1: She wrote us a poem. She is a Blues supporter, I will warn you.
0: Okay.
1: So Lisa writes... The Blues held their nerve in the fray, believing they'd triumph today. With grit in their stride, they turned back the tide and left the Maroons in dismay.
0: Beautiful. It's true.
1: It is a poem. It's poetry. Lisa also writes, sorry for your loss, which makes it sound like someone has died.
0: It's like twisting the knife too.
1: Sorry for your loss. For a lot of people, I think it is feeling that bad. I think there is a sense of grief. But there is always next season.
0: Of course.
1: There is next season, and we'll focus on the Cowboys for the weekend now.
0: Absolutely, against Manly on Sunday.
1: And wish both sides the best for that. Great to talk to you, Chloe. Thank you.
0: Thanks, Michael.
1: We'll catch up with you again in an hour for some more headlines on this Thursday.
2: ABC Traffic.
1: And what are those roads up to for the moment? Wilcox Street looking busy inbound from Shore and Dalrymple Road. Railway Avenue with short bursts at the Boundary Street and Queens Road intersections. While for Ross River Road, that is clearing well heading into the city. Of course, Railway Avenue, that end looking pretty busy at the moment because that closure for the supercars is underway at the other end. So just be aware of all of that. Boundary Street at Charters Towers Road, that closure in place for the supercars event. The Transporter Parade happened yesterday. I managed to catch the tail end of it. So I was waving to people, not that they thought I was anything special, but at the back of those big trucks, it was quite the experience. And so many people turned out to see it. It was really lovely to see all the kids along the road, particularly near Central Park there, where the Townsville sign is, getting excited about the big event. It is... All those engines starting up for tomorrow.
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1: We'll get some finance for you shortly, but let's check what's happening with the weather today. Phelim Hanafy at the Bureau.
7: Maybe a couple of showers just brushing the coastal fringe. There's already plenty of them down around the Whitsundays and more just off the coast and training in on the coast north of Ingham as well. So certainly for Townsville, the chance of a few sprinkles around today and a little bit of cloud coming and going with that shower activity. Some of that even could push a bit of cloud in as far as Charters Towers as well and areas east of Hughenden. So even in inland here as well, the chance of some showers today. But with the wind still on shore, it does mean the overnight winds have been on the milder side as well. And similar setup over the next few days, though that shower activity will ease back, and it'll ease back because the winds are going to ease back as well. So finally, less of a breeze over the waters as we head through, particularly as we head into the weekend as well. And we'll see a weather system roll across the south of the state. Now that could bring just a little bit of cloud around on Sunday, maybe just the isolated chance of an isolated shower with it. But what it will do is drag up some cooler air finally through parts of the interior. So certainly getting colder for areas out around Hughenden, Richmond and even Georgetown as we go through later this weekend and early next week. So a bit of a taste, shall we say, a more seasonal taste with some cool mornings later in the weekend and early next week as well. And some of that cool air may reach Townsville for a time during the early part of next week before the winds turn back more onshore once again.
1: Phelim Hanafy at the Bureau of Meteorology there. Townsville's warmed up to 17 degrees now. Hughenden still pretty cool on 13 and Charters Towers, it is 14 right now.
8: The optimism we saw, the market should have a steady volumes which were expected were.
1: Well, let's see what's happening in finance. Stephen Gordon.

0: Branson from Morgans in Townsville is here with you. And Stephen, that issue of the Strait of Hormuz back in the news once more.
1: Yeah, Groundhog Day all over again. So, good morning, Michael. The US threatened retaliatory strikes against Iran following Iranian aggression against the shipping lane. Oil spike and US markets started to suffer jitters. The Dow Jones fell 1.09%. The S&P was down 0.28%. But the Nasdaq did slightly climb 0.2%. Europe was red. FTSE fell 1.66%. CAC fell 2.18%. And DAX fell 2.33%. Asia was also mostly negative, with the exception of the Hang Seng that rose 2.99%. The Nikkei fell 2.11%. And our 200 fell 0.21%. Coal and oil stocks bounced. Santos was up 5.78%. And Yancoal was up 4.01% as examples. Brent oil did rise 6.92% to $79.29 per barrel, and gold fell to $4,082 per ounce, with one Aussie dollar buying 69.35 US cents.
0: Excellent. Thank you for that, Stephen. Focusing on the finance to take our mind off the football.
1: Yeah. Well, I guess it's bleaker, so then you can worry about something else besides footy. But there you go.
0: I like your not-so-positive spin on it, but it does make a lot of sense, doesn't it? It does help us. Hey, Stephen, thanks for that. Enjoy your morning.
1: You too.
0: That was Stephen Gorbranson and finance.
2: From Townsville to Ingham, from Charters Towers to the Burdekin.
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0: Yes, we have been mentioning this week about the space balls that have been turning up around Forest Beach. And it's not just me being funny calling them space balls. The experts even call them that too. But they've been certainly getting everybody talking around the Hinchinbrook region. As you heard in the news as well, something else, though, much more deadly to keep an eye on, those canisters. A canister with aluminium phosphide turning up on Hinchinbrook Island. It's a type of rat poison, and it the appearance, it's a stainless steel water bottle with a white cap on top. So if you see anything like that on your travels around the area, please don't open them. Let authorities know. Keep the kids away, and make sure it's passed on to the authorities, in this case the Queensland Fire Department, to let them know about that. Very important that we stay safe.
4: Bludging on the blind side with Roy and HG.
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0: Well, we're trying not to think too much about the football last night, but there are plenty of great sporting events still to come, including the supercars. Those engines start revving from tomorrow. But there's also the Challenge Games, which is going to be happening at the end of the month in Townsville. That's always wonderful to see. And it leads the way to the para-athletes of the future, because one participant who's been a part of the Challenge Games in years gone by is going to be representing Australia at the Commonwealth Games, which is also happening very soon. And you're going to hear his story coming up next.

0: That is the powerful voice of Melissa Etheridge, and bring me some water.
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0: And let's check those news headlines for you now. Queensland police have confirmed multiple emergency calls across the state failed to connect to 000 during yesterday's nationwide Telstra outage. Telstra says more than 300 000 calls were impacted across the country due to a critical software defect in its data centres. India's Prime Minister Narendra Modi has kicked off a two-day visit to Australia. Mr Modi and Prime Minister Anthony Albanese are set to strike agreements to bolster security and defence cooperation, as well as new arrangements to help bolster uranium exports to India. The US military says its forces have started conducting additional strikes against Iran. It says the strikes are aimed at further degrading Iran's ability to threaten the freedom of navigation in the Strait of Hormuz. And nominations for this year's Emmy Awards have been announced, with hit HBO medical drama The Pitt in the running for the most awards with 25 nominations. Comedy series Hacks follows close behind with 24 nominations, while Pluribus and Beef also pick up a host of nods. That's what's making news for the moment. More on those stories at 8 and then AM.
2: Hi, I'm Rachel Mealy on AM After 8. Donald Trump says the ceasefire with Iran is over and more strikes are on the way. And on Telstra, I'll speak to the Communications Minister, Annika Wells.
0: Well, it's an exciting time for our athletes and para-athletes because they're gearing up for the Commonwealth Games. Yes, that's about to begin later this month in Glasgow in Scotland. It's going to be a huge event. And did you know that the local region, we've got three para-athletes who will be attending? Matt Shepherd, Ainsley Hooker, and my next guest, Lindsay Hendy, who's popped back to home just for a little while before getting ready to pack the bag and head off for overseas. Lindsay is here with me today, along with Lynn Derry from the Challenge Games. Both of you, welcome. It's nice to see you in the studio today.
3: Yeah. Thank you, Michael.
4: Thank you.
0: Lindsay, this is an exciting time, but a busy time for you. We've been lucky to pin you down because you've been in all sorts of places lately and you're getting ready to head overseas. How's it feeling for you at the moment?
4: It's definitely, it hasn't really set in yet. Or

0: of pressure and all that. But it's, yeah, when I get there, yeah, it'll be, yeah, switched on.
1: Hopefully not too much pressure. Long jump is your particular event, isn't it? That's what that you love to compete in?
0: Yeah, long jump is, like, it's my favourite event. It's, yeah, I always, yeah, do good in that.
1: And I have so much respect for people who can do long jump because you've seen how short I am. I can't go very far. Does height help when you're doing long jump? What's the key to doing well?
0: Well, there's a lot of technical and training and a lot of time you got to do with your jumps and stuff. And yeah, it's not easy, but it is easy. So
1: it's easy for you. How did it start for you? When you take us back to the beginning, when you wanted to sort of run around the track and have a go at these sports.
0: Well, I remember a teacher told me to come to these challenge games and see how I go. And yeah, and since I did it, then yeah, I achieved a bit more with it.
1: Well, you have achieved a great deal more now representing Australia. Lynn Derry, is that good to hear when you hear Lindsay talking about maybe just starting to have a go at the Challenge Games has led to now this international career?
2: Oh, look, it's very, very exciting for us. And I think he's such a great role model. He has been our ambassador at one stage, which has been amazing. And he's been involved with the Games. His mum's been involved with the Games. But it's really good because, you know, we have 1,000 kids there in about a couple of weeks, and you know, I think it's great they'll be able to say, wow, if Lindsay's done it, we can do it. So, you know, and we'll all be watching for him. Actually, I think you're performing on the day before the games, is that right?
0: Yes.
2: Yeah, the 28th. So yeah, so it'll be very exciting. We're so proud of him.
1: The Challenge Games, the Commonwealth Games, it's all happening at the same time. It's just we're just going to be so enthralled with all of these sporting achievements. But Lindsay, it's not only the long jump you do. What else do you compete in?
0: So I do 400 and 200 and javelin. So.
1: You've just started taking up javelin, you said. What's that like?
0: It's pretty good. It's just for a fun event. They get to talk to the athletes and get to know a bit more of the people.
1: The interesting thing I find with the Commonwealth Games too is unlike, say, the Olympics where you have the separation between athletes and para-athletes, everyone competes around the same time, don't they? What's that like for you, or what are you expecting that to be like?
0: Well, for me, it's my first time competing at this high level. I have competed in little world games, and yeah, so it should be like a walk in the park, I hope. Mm. Same, these other games I achieved with, yeah.
1: You've done well in all those other representations. Are you feeling confident?
0: Yeah. Well, me and my coach, we've been talking about it for a couple of months of how we are prepping when we go to the Commonwealth Games, and hopefully I can put it all together and yeah, do good.
1: How hard is the training for something like this?
0: It's pretty hard. There's a lot of hours at the track and training at the gym, and it's pretty full on.
1: Lynn said there, you know, it's just wonderful that you'll be inspiring other athletes. Do you feel that way, and do you have a message for other para athletes or potential para athletes who are out there who think, well, you know, is there an ability for me to do a sport?
0: Yeah, well, it's always been a goal for me to represent these games, and I've been dreaming it since I was a kid. So it'd be good to see younger generation can achieve what I can achieve, and yeah, then just never give up on your goals.
1: And are you hoping to still be competing when 2032 comes around, and maybe you can be in Brisbane?
0: I'll probably be a bit old, but I haven't really think about retirement yet, but
1: who knows, you could be representing javelin, because can you have a longer life as a javelin thrower than a long jumper?
0: Well I think you're not really using your body as much, but yeah. So
1: it's not as punishing, is it?
0: These 400 meters and long jump, it definitely does your body out, and yeah, so yeah.
1: Well, look, we wish you all the very best. The Commonwealth Games, the 23rd of July through to the 2nd of August in Glasgow in Scotland. And Lynn Derry, we should remind people too, the Challenge Games happen around the same time.
2: Yes, the Challenge Games start on the 29th and the 30th of July down at the Sports Precinct, and it's a free event. And if you want to come down, please come down and have a look at, because we do have some amazing athletes, younger athletes than Lindsay, but as you said, that's where he started.
1: It is. And who knows where it could take you as well. It could be that first

0: step onto an amazing career. Lindsay, all the best for the Commonwealth Games, and thank you so much for being with us.
1: No, thank you for having me.
0: That is Lindsay Hendy there and Lynn Derry from the Challenge Games. So many games to come, and we wish everybody all the best in this competition. News is next.

0: New in 2026 for Bruno Mars. That is I Just Might on your Thursday.
1: Every day better.
2: The only way we grow in life is through challenge. And I realise I really have to change my life.
3: But it's the journey that matters. Put it all on the line. You've only got one shot and you only got one life, so make it count.
1: ABC North Queensland.

0: ABC News. Good morning, I'm Maria Hatzakis. Federal Communications Minister Annika Wells says work has continued through the night to fix a second Telstra glitch impacting emergency calls. A network failure yesterday cut mobile phone and data access for millions of Australians and affected more than 300 000 calls across the country. Telstra says it's restored that issue that caused the outage, but it's still working to fix a secondary problem impacting some calls, including to 000. Minister Annika Wells has told AM the telco's been speaking with her team and the 000 custodian overnight.
1: In some instances, calls are going straight to Message Bank. In some instances, 000 calls were not going through. So working overnight to try and address that, I think it's been... It has been largely resolved, but there are still residual problems. So Telstra's going to provide a further update to their customers about that this morning.
0: Overseas, the US military has confirmed it's begun launching fresh strikes against Iran.

0: Middle East correspondent Matthew Doran has details.
1: In a post on social media, US Central Command said the attacks were ordered by President Donald Trump and are aimed at stopping Iran from threatening ships in the Strait of Hormuz. The strikes come hours after the US president said he believed the truce between the two countries was over. Despite threatening new attacks and saying he'd hit Iran hard, President Trump had rejected suggestions the war between the US and Iran would restart. While the attacks were being threatened, Iran had promised to retaliate with force if it came under fire and said shutting the Strait of Hormuz would be one of its options in response. Matthew Doran, ABC News, Jerusalem.
0: Back home, parts of southwest Queensland are dealing with major road closures after flooding from the Bulloo River. Liam O'Connell has details.
2: The river peaked at nearly 4.5 metres at Thargaminda earlier this week following several days of rainfall. Further west, the small town of Nacundra was almost completely isolated for several days. While floodwaters are now slowly receding, local businesses are bracing for the financial fallout. Nacundra Hotel Director Sarah Turner says it's been an incredibly tough year for tourism right across the border regions.
3: It would have been the lowest in a very long time. That's not just us, it's all the towns around us. Inamenka, Cameron Cornwall, they've been cut off more weeks than they've been over.
2: A minor flood warning remains for the Bulloo River.
0: The public broadcasters ABC and SBS will today face questions over complaints of bias and anti-Semitism as they appear at Royal Commission in Sydney. This report from Gavin Coutts.
4: The ABC and SBS's editorial policies and complaints procedures will be under scrutiny, which the Commission says is in response to concerns raised by members of Australia's Jewish community about reporting sentiment and bias. The inquiry will hear evidence from ABC's editorial director Gavin Feng and Ombudsman Fiona Cameron. The SBS's Director of Audio and Language Content, David Hewer, its Director of News and Current Affairs, Amanda Wicks, and the SBS Ombudsman, Amy Stockwell, will also appear as witnesses. Australia's Special Envoy to Combat Anti-Semitism, Gillian Siegel, will return after earlier giving evidence in the first hearing block.
0: In rugby league, the Maroons are lamenting their 30 points to 12 loss to the Blues in the State of Origin decider in Brisbane. New South Wales halfback Nathan Cleary scored two of his side's five tries and was named player of the match and series. Queensland was restricted to three unconverted tries and had a late four-pointer disallowed. Maroons coach Billy Slater says his side made too many errors.
5: We scored a try or got taken off us, you know, in 10 minutes to go, and you know, we get those plays right and it's a different ball game. And there was quite a few of them. I think we made 14 errors, so it doesn't help. I'm not sure about complacency. I didn't see that during the week. I didn't see it in the performance, to be honest. It was just things that just went against us.
0: Briefly in tennis, ninth seed Linda Noskova has beaten Belgium's Elise Mertens in straight sets in the quarterfinals at Wimbledon. Noskova prevails 6-3, 7-5. She'll play 12th seed Marta Kostyuk, who beat Jasmine Paolini next. And Jasmine Paolini was beaten 6-3, 6-2. The weather for Queensland, isolated to scattered showers in eastern districts, isolated storms in the state southwest, mostly fine elsewhere. Cairns, Townsville and Mount Isa 27, Mackay and Bundaberg 22, Rockhampton 24 degrees. In the state southeast, mostly sunny, Brisbane 22, the Golden Sunshine Coast 21, Toowoomba 17.
6: Good morning, welcome to AM. I'm Rachel Mealy, coming to you from the lands of the Turrbal and Yuggera people in Brisbane. On today's program, Telstra's massive network failure, how it took hours for the telco to inform the communications minister.
7: I would have liked to have heard earlier. I was informed at about 7 a.m. I understand the fault began at 4:30 a.m. It would seem there was some sort of delay. That will form part of the investigation.
6: And the US strikes Iran again as Donald Trump says the ceasefire is over and it's time to finish the job. This morning, problems continue to plague users of Telstra's mobile network with transport disruptions across New South Wales and Victoria, as well as persistent troubles with the 000 emergency line. There are warnings heads could roll at Australia's largest telecommunications company, which could face a multi-million dollar fine over the failure. Investigations are underway into what caused Telstra's widespread network outages. Annie Guest reports. From failed 000 calls to ambulances unable to be tracked and transport systems disrupted, the full impact of Wednesday's Telstra outage was so widespread, even pets were affected.
8: Do you need a receipt at all?
9: Yes.
6: At this vet clinic, nurse Sophie Draper says pet owners were alarmed when they couldn't call.
8: But we did have a few people that just had to walk into the clinic because, you know, they needed their pets seen and they weren't too sure what was going on.
6: Taxi driver Abdi Odawar's booking system was down for 5 hours.
10: In the mornings, that's the busiest time in the morning, so that made up almost 50% of our daily work, so we lost a lot of money.
6: The Australian Communications and Media Authority is investigating what Telstra describes as a software defect that made the network's internal clock system fall out of sync, triggering a nationwide outage. While Telstra has ruled out a cyber attack, Professor Paul Haskell-Darlan from Edith Cowan University wants intelligence agencies, including the Australian Signals Directorate, to audit the telco.
11: So I think what we need to see is a bit more direct engagement from entities like ASD in terms of the critical infrastructure. And that would be in tandem with other agencies. And that could well extend into defence.
6: The Communications Minister, Annika Wells, says telecommunications is Australia's least trusted industry, while Telstra's Chief Financial Officer, Michael Ackland, apologised to customers and defended the company.
12: Australia can absolutely have faith in its biggest telco. We take these outages very, very seriously. Our investment in resilience and cybersecurity and redundancy in our network is significant.
6: Professor Haskell-Darlan says Telstra could face multi-million dollar fines after the government increased the penalty for outages last year.
11: And we may see people fall on their sword, or we might see some people being disciplined as a consequence.
6: Another essential reform for telcos, according to Professor Hussein Dyer from Swinburne University of Technology, should be mandatory backup systems.
13: So in this case, for example, it would be interesting to see if there were backup timekeeping servers that should have kicked in when the main servers went out of operation.
6: And Professor Dyer says transport networks should also have backup technology.
13: If the Telstra connection comes down, it would automatically go to an alternative like Optus or Vodafone, or even in some cases, some rail operators in Europe and Japan. They have, for example, their own dedicated telecommunication network.
6: Professor Hussein Dyer from Swinburne University of Technology, ending that report by Annie Guest and Isabel Massali. Annika Wells is the Federal Communications Minister. She joined me earlier. Minister, did anyone die yesterday because they couldn't get through to 000?
7: Rachel, I have not had it reported to me that any failure to connect to 000 has contributed to an adverse outcome. That's the update I have for your listeners overnight.
6: Late last night, Telstra said it was investigating a second network fault that was stopping calls from connecting, including to 000 again. That came hours after they had said they'd resolved that major outage, which began in the early hours of yesterday. What's your information about that second outage?
7: Like you said, we've had people working through the night, and Telstra was speaking with both my team and the 000 custodian and their team overnight about that second issue that they've identified as a residual network issue that was still impacting calls for some users. In some instances, calls are going straight to Message Bank. In some instances, 000 calls were not going through. It has been largely resolved, but there are still residual problems.
6: So again, 000 was unavailable to Australians last night.
7: That's correct. And Telstra needs to account for how and why that has occurred, because Australians are right to expect that as a baseline service from their telco.
6: Should there be a system of enforceable reliability standards holding these telecommunications companies to account?
7: Rachel, we have legislation before the Parliament right now that tries to improve consumer standards for telcos. We have both the TEX bill and the UOMO bill. Sorry, the TEX is enhancing consumer standards and safeguards. Look, I'm sure, Rachel, that Telstra has internal standards about that. What we need here is for companies to competently discharge their duties to customers. And whilst we have been There's been multiple reviews into the Optus September outage. There will be reviews into this outage. Those preliminary investigations have already begun. It is up to lawmakers to lift the standards, and that's why we have been

0: working on trying to do that since September. You know, we've legislated the 000 custodian, we've raised penalties for telcos to over $30 million. We've introduced real-time reporting of outages to ACMA and emergency services. That has helped us with this outage. We've forced telcos to test 000 during upgrades and maintenance. We've placed new requirements on providers to ensure 000 calls still connect via other networks when the home network is down. We've required telcos to provide mandatory improvement plans after 000 outages.
1: Some of those things that you've mentioned there didn't happen yesterday.
0: Look, Camponi arrangements have been working, except there are instances where they have not. That's the call system has been maintained. Australians overwhelmingly are still able to successfully call 000. And Camponi arrangements, as you heard from the acting CEO yesterday afternoon, were working. However, you are right. There are instances where the 000 custodian has observed they have not been working, where Telstra has observed they have not been working, and that's where welfare checks are taking place and continue to take place.
1: There was a 2.5 hour delay before your office was informed yesterday. Would telling you earlier have made any difference?
0: I think I would have liked to have heard earlier. I understand Telstra wants to get their information correct. Even as we are experiencing this outage, the information is changing hour to hour. The numbers change hour to hour. I was informed at about 7 a.m. I understand the fault began at 4:30 a.m. It would seem there was some sort of delay. That will form part of the investigation. ACMA has begun a preliminary investigation. The 000 custodian, who I'm speaking with constantly, I've spoken with her again this morning before speaking with you. There will be an investigation and a clean tick-tock on the timeline of everything that happened here so that we can continue to improve.
1: Do you think heads should roll at Telstra?
0: Rachel, am focused on getting everybody back online. This is a really frustrating time for customers and particularly for commuters. Rail services are still not restored for everybody. There's still people in Victoria, the Hunter, the Southern Highlands who will not be able to access rail services this morning. We're really focused, Kristen McVeigh, the acting Transport Minister, and myself, on doing what we can to get everybody back online as quickly as possible, getting to the bottom of those welfare checks, and then the investigation can take foot and we can learn out of that, and penalties can be administered, justice can be served.
1: By late yesterday, Telstra still had no idea what had caused that timer issue that started affecting its data centre nodes. What do you think about that? Should answers be coming to you quicker than that?
0: There are two sets of timings here. It is urgent that we get everybody back online as quickly as possible. It is urgent that we perform welfare checks and make sure that everybody who attempted to connect 000 and were not successful is okay. A large number of the numbers of welfare checks are happening where people were able to successfully connect on a second time or where they were camponed successfully, but out of abundance of caution, those welfare checks are going through.
1: Minister, on the ABC has defended itself against criticism that its journalism has contributed to anti-Semitism or social division. Do you think the ABC's reporting is biased?
0: The Albanese government condemns anti-Semitism in all its forms, but the ABC, our national broadcaster, is more than just a broadcaster. It is a lifeline in natural disasters. It is a key part of our national identity. It should report on the facts. It does uphold its standards. And that's why we as the Albanese government have legislated 5-year funding terms so that we can continue to ensure that 90 years of public programming continue to be of the highest standard. And that's why, having worked overnight on this outage, I am updating Australians on the national broadcaster first thing this morning. That's the importance of this service.
1: Annika Wells, thanks for joining AM.
0: Thanks, Rachel.
1: And Annika Wells is the Federal Communications Minister. The business sector says the outage has caused massive disruption and it's still too early to estimate the extent of the losses. The Australian Chamber of Commerce and Industry says this latest failure has undermined confidence in Australia's telco industry, and Telstra needs to examine whether compensation should be provided to large and small businesses affected by the disruption. Andrew McKellar is the Chamber's Chief Executive.
2: You know, Telstra's got to have a look at that. There'll be different impacts. Not everyone will have been affected the same. For some, it will be a financial loss. So I think, really, they've got to look at those individual circumstances and try and work through those issues. The broader issue here, though, is the reliability of the system. And it's not just Telstra. We've seen this right across the network now. If that's breaking down on a repeated basis, then you know we've really got to look at how we can address that and provide that greater surety to the community.
1: Australian Chamber of Commerce and Industry CEO Andrew McKellar. You're listening to AM, where it's 16 minutes past 8. Senior representatives of the public broadcast

0: Broadcasters ABC and SBS will today appear before the Royal Commission on Anti-Semitism and Social Cohesion, where they'll be probed on allegations of bias in their reporting of events related to the Middle East. The ABC has released a statement ahead of proceedings defending its journalism as fair and impartial. Senior correspondent Barbara Miller has been following developments. Barbara, who's appearing and what questions are they expected to face?
1: So the ABC's editorial director, Gavin Fang, and Ombudsman Fiona Cameron will front the commission along with several senior managers from SBS. Now, the commercial networks, Rach, are not being asked to appear, and the ABC put questions to the commission as to why that was the case. The commission responded in a statement saying it had called on the ABC and SBS to give evidence following concerns raised by members of Australia's Jewish community about reporting sentiment and bias. Now, Richard Lancaster SC, he's the counsel assisting, has also told the commission that some of the submissions it has received have been highly critical of the coverage of the Middle East by the ABC and SBS. And he says that they will be questioned about whether there's any demonstrable anti-Semitic bias in the reporting of journalists or in the editorial policy in those media organisations.
0: Now, the ABC has issued a statement in advance of today's proceedings, strongly rebutting any suggestion that its reporting is not impartial. Can you tell me about that?
1: Yes, this statement says that the ABC rejects claims that its journalism has contributed to anti-Semitism or social division. It says the ABC has devoted extensive coverage to the rise of anti-Semitism in Australia, and its reporting has consistently centred on the experiences of Jewish Australians. Now, the statement cites some of the investigations that the Ombudsman has undertaken and says that five breaches have been found related to ABC coverage concerning the Middle East. Four were accuracy matters, and in one case there were breaches of impartiality and responsibility. But this statement says no complaints of bias have been upheld by the Ombudsman in relation to ABC News coverage of the Middle East.
0: Senior correspondent Barbara Miller. The US has launched more strikes against Iranian targets. Earlier at the NATO summit in Turkey, President Donald Trump declared the ceasefire with Iran was over and that it was time to finish the job. Our America's editor John Lyons is in Washington. John, has the war resumed?
2: Well, Rachel, it has resumed to an extent. A few hours before these new attacks, President Trump had said that there would probably be more bombing now, and that has in fact happened. A short time ago, the US Central Command issued a note saying, at the direction of the Commander-in-Chief, US Central Command forces have started conducting additional strikes against Iran to further degrade their ability to threaten freedom of navigation in the Strait of Hormuz. The statement says the US is holding Iran accountable for recent unjustified aggression against commercial shipping. The story of what's happening at the moment is it's become almost a micro battle for the different shipping lanes of that tiny Strait of Hormuz. Some commercial tankers had begun going through that again due to the ceasefire recently. The Iranians have been trying to force ships to hug the coast of Iran, not the coast of Oman. In other words, they're wanting to keep the leverage and set it up for future commercial opportunities so they can charge tolls, which they can't do if the ships are on the other side of the strait. So that's the micro battle. Now, when they sent drones to attack ships going on the Oman side, the Americans responded. The Iranians then responded to that response. The United States are now hitting again retaliation. President Trump is saying, however, he doesn't think this will descend into an all-out war. And in fact, his rhetoric, he started calling the Iranians scum and sick. And he was asked today in Ankara at the end of the NATO conference, why the dramatic change in the rhetoric over the last month? Here's the question from the reporter and the president's answer.
3: Last month, you said Iranian leaders were very rational people, nice people to deal with, strong people, smart people. Today, you said they were scum, sick people, and being led by sick people. What changed, and do you think...
4: I got to know system. I've said that about a lot. Now, when you say rational, I think they're much more rational than level one, level two. Level one is gone, level two is gone. This is level three. I think they are more rational, but based on their actions over the last week or two, they're not doing a service to the people.
0: And John, there seemed to be a major change of tone towards Ukraine. What's behind that?
2: What's going on at the moment is on the battlefield itself. The Ukrainians are making quite dramatic impact on the Russians. They're hitting a lot of their oil infrastructure. They're launching a new escalated drone strategy. And now President Trump, who likes winners, in the end, that's what guides a lot of what he does and says, realizes that Ukraine is making some serious battlefield advances. So he is saying that the US will now agree to co-license the making of the Patriot anti-missile systems in Ukraine, which would be a game changer. However, these things take a long time to make. It's very easy for President Trump to say this, but it could take years to set up the infrastructure to make a Patriot missile. There's a chance Ukraine will never see a Patriot, certainly when it needs them, just as there's a chance, as many people here in Washington think, Australia is unlikely to ever see one of these AUKUS submarines.
0: John Lyons in Washington. India's Prime Minister Narendra Modi has landed in Melbourne as he kicks off a two-day visit to Australia. Mr. Modi will hold annual talks with Prime Minister Anthony Albanese today, with the two leaders set to strike agreements to bolster defence cooperation and uranium exports to India. After the meeting, they'll appear at a Melbourne Meets Modi event at Marvel Stadium, which is expected to attract a massive crowd from the Indian-Australian community. Foreign Affairs reporter Stephen Jedgetts has more. Stephen, let's start with the community event. Just how many people are we expecting?
5: Look, we don't know, Rachel, but organisers are saying that it will definitely be more than 20,000 people. Some have even speculated we might see 30,000 people. Safe to say, this is going to be big. There are going to be an awful lot of people crammed into Marvel Stadium to hear from Mr. Modi, which reflects the fact that he is largely a hugely popular figure within the Indian diaspora. Now, it's more complex than that. There are many critics. But, of course, the reality is that many, if though not all, inside the Indian diaspora see Mr. Modi as a transformational figure in Indian politics. They say he's delivered an extraordinary infrastructure boom that is behind India's incredible gains in renewable energy. And they say he's also really elevated India's stature on the world stage. So for those reasons and others, he remains a very, very popular figure. And I think we'll see the Indian community give full support or full voice to that support at this no doubt raucous event tonight in Melbourne.
0: There might be lots of fans there, but are protesters expected as well?
5: Yeah, there are protesters expected. We don't believe there will be huge protests. They're probably going to be relatively small in number. Nonetheless, we know of at least two or three different groups who say they will protest Mr. Modi's visit. Critics of Mr. Modi say that he's really institutionalised discrimination against minorities. And also, there have been widespread concerns about some of the restrictions that we've seen, in particular on the free press and free speech, some of the institutional checks being weakened, and that question around the treatment of minorities.
0: This is a critically important relationship for Australia. What agreements might we see out of the annual leaders' meeting ahead of the event?
5: Look, we don't have many details at the moment, but a few things are emerging. One, it's clear there are going to be serious discussions on the renewable energy relationship, the green energy relationship, and critical minerals in particular. India's got a massive appetite for critical minerals, and it's got a massive appetite for energy. Now, one of the ways that that seems to be changing the relationship is that we expect there to be a focus on uranium. Now, Australia actually relaxed restrictions on the export of uranium to India many years ago, about a decade, in fact. But the trade has been negligible, only releasing pilots going across. And what we understand is going to happen is that we're going to see a relaxation of some of the, or at least a tweak to some of the rules around that export of uranium to allow a larger trade to flow. And India wants more uranium because it wants to really build up its nuclear power industry, one, to power data centres, but two, to cut its submissions. The other area I think we have to look at closely is going to be in security and defence. Both sides have flagged there will be some significant statements on boosting defence and maritime security cooperation, along with some concrete outcomes. But what they are, we don't know yet. We'll find out later today.
0: Stephen Jedgetts. A major wildlife group fears the arrival of the deadly H5 bird flu strain could mean the end of bird rescues. WA Wildlife says it's burning through the protective gear that's worn by staff and volunteers on the front line. Isabel Masali prepared this report.
6: A soft plumage petrel, a type of seabird, is on the mend, thanks to the help of some human friends. It was suffering from exhaustion and brought to a wildlife rescue group in Perth. But staff have to take extra precautions now.
7: So with pelagics, we are treating them as if they could have avian influenza.
6: That's Dean Huxley, the CEO of WA Wildlife. He's talking about birds that spend most of their lives at sea.
7: So we're wearing full PPE, you know, gowns, masks, etc. They're being housed in biosecure spaces on site, so they're not coming into contact with any other animal, and they're getting tested for H5 immediately, and we quarantine them until we get those results. Seabirds, we're treating with similar caution.
6: None of those tests have come back positive, but Western Australia has recorded multiple cases of H5 bird flu in wild birds, while South Australia and New South Wales have also seen cases. The extra measures for not-for-profit rescue groups are necessary and expensive. Dean Huxley is calling on the state government to help.
7: The immediate is just some emergency PPE provisions for the here and now, because we are the only group taking pelagics other than one other wildlife centre, Kenyana Wildlife. And so we are seeing all of the pelagics that are coming in the Perth metro area, so we are burning through our PPE quite fast.
6: And points out not everyone is following official advice to stay away from sick or dead birds and just call the emergency animal disease hotline.
7: People are still bringing us birds. We've had over 200 birds brought to us in 2 weeks. So people are still handling birds, even though the advice is don't touch them, which is going to create a public health issue.
6: Federation University's Dr. Megan Dewar, a wildlife biologist studying infectious diseases in seabirds, says rescue groups are facing an overwhelming situation.
8: As we come into spring, potentially we'll see more cases. And so, you know, we could have large numbers of birds needing care. So they could be quite overwhelmed with care. And of course, if they don't have access to the appropriate personal protective equipment that they need to try and care for these wildlife, there is a lot of work happening with the government, and the government has been running lots of training and online support, webinars and things for people in this industry.
6: In a statement, a WA government spokesperson pointed to that training. It also said it's closely working with wildlife rehabilitators to strengthen preparedness for and response to H5 bird flu through guidance, biosecurity support and the provision of personal protective equipment.
0: Isabel Masali. In finance, oil prices have risen and markets worldwide have dropped in shaky trading after President Trump declared the temporary truce in the war with Iran is over. The global benchmark Brent crude is trading around $78.56 a barrel after climbing more than 5%. On Wall Street, the Dow Jones Industrial Average has lost more than 1%, and the Aussie dollar is also higher. It's buying 69.3 US cents. That's AM. I'm Rachel Mealy. It's 8:30.
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10: with Michael Clark.
11: Yeah, thanks, Rachel. It is Thursday, the 9th of July, and good to be with you. As we get a little bit closer to the weekend, school holidays, those continuing, and you might not want that time to wrap up too soon. But with the weekend approaching, we're hearing that the boating conditions are going to be a little better. Those winds are going to start to die down. So you can get out there and maybe do some school holiday fishing if you've been promising to take the kids out. And of course, as you go out on the waters, you need to make sure that you are fishing in the right spots and be familiar with your various zones. But if you are doing the wrong thing, how do the authorities find you? It is such a big place out there on the reef, isn't it? But The compliance checks are out there, and even at night, you can be caught if you're doing the wrong thing. Some recent developments reminding us just about making sure you're playing by the rules if you're out there on those reef waters. We'll talk to the team at the Great Barrier Reef Marine Park Authority shortly. And perhaps you prefer to get your fish just from the supermarket and push the trolley around. Do you like shopping? Do you have your trusty shopping list that maybe you write down on a piece of paper and take with you each week when you go and get the groceries? Or maybe there's a way that technology can help you out. Would you consider using AI, artificial intelligence, to help you with your shopping? A new concept that's being introduced in one of our supermarkets. We're going to take a closer look at that and how the technology is just pretty much everywhere these days. Let's see what Chloe Shimicki can tell us about the latest in news headlines now. Hi, Chloe.
12: Good morning, Michael. Making news, Townsville's homelessness hub says it's experiencing unprecedented demand, with up to 80 people presenting to the organisation every day seeking support. The worsening cost of living crisis, coupled with a lack of affordable housing, are the major factors behind the surge. Senior State Manager for the Red Cross in Queensland, Jose Benoy, says they are finding more people who have never come into contact with the service now seeking help. The Rural Fire Service is warning some areas of North Queensland could enter a period of heightened bushfire risk earlier than normal. Firefighters conducted extensive backburning to contain a bushfire burning near houses on Castle Hill in Townsville earlier this week. The fire service says the peak risk period is normally in August, but low rainfall and warmer temperatures over winter can increase the risk. And an environmental cleanup group is warning the public to take caution after discovering a canister containing aluminium phosphide, a type of rat poison, during a cleanup on Hinchinbrook Island yesterday. The canisters have the appearance of a stainless steel water bottle with a white cap on top. Ocean Crusaders founder and managing director Ian Thompson says the canister was handed into the Queensland Fire Department. More news to come at 9 o'clock, Michael.
11: Goodness me, what's happening with the waters around Hinchinbrook? One day it's space balls from the sky, and now we're talking about rat poison washing up. That's a little disconcerting.
12: Yes, absolutely. I don't know exactly what happened in this case, but I would imagine both of those instances would require that hazmat response or a very high alert, because you're dealing with something that's mysterious. You don't know if it's going to be hazardous. And in this case, it very much was. Unlike the space balls.
11: Unlike the space balls, which also reminds me of Toy Story 5, which kids are going along to see, families are enjoying during the school holidays, and which I thoroughly enjoyed because it's got a part of the story that involves all these new Buzz Lightyears that have basically come off a shipping container and washed up on a beach. And all the buzzers activate and they have to find out what their mission is.
12: Wow. Oh, my gosh. Now I really want to see that.
11: That's what I want to see washing up on our beaches in North Queensland, a whole bunch of Buzz Lightyears.
12: Although they wouldn't come to life for us when we're around.
11: You never know. To infinity and beyond.
12: Yes, indeed.
11: It's one of the many aspects of Toy Story 5. Yes, you've got to put that on your list. It's fun. Even if you don't have kids, go and see it.
12: And do you think I can see it if I haven't seen 4?
11: Yes.
12: Okay.
11: Yes.
12: Just to save time, there's lots of things I would like to do.
11: I would add to that, though, that I think seeing all of the Toy Story movies is a great thing to do because they're just wonderful.
12: Yes, I know. I hear
11: But you'll
12: that.
11: Get it. You'll be fine. You work it out.
12: I just want to be part of the moment.
11: Be part of the moment,
12: But I don't want to spend too much time on it.
11: No, exactly. Don't want to invest. But that's no, you can do five.
12: Okay.
11: And then maybe revisit four at another stage when you've got some more time.
12: When I'm ready.
11: You know, it's great. Thanks, Chloe.
12: Thanks, Michael.
11: Nice to have you with us today with the latest in ABC News. And you can check that online, which you can do today. No major outages this morning like we were talking about yesterday. 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
13: ABC Traffic.
11: Dalrymple Road, the usual high amount of inbound traffic with queuing through the major intersections. We also have Ross River Road, that traffic is moving in both directions. Just a little bit of queuing there. University Road.

0: to 1.5 metres. Top temperatures today sitting between 25 and 27 degrees for most areas, but for Ingham, Cardwell and Proserpine, just tops of 23. Right now in Townsville, it's 19.
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0: Well, you need to be careful if you're out there on the reef where you're fishing. We know about that. We talk regularly about the green zones where there's to be no take happening and the important rules that are in place to make sure that the reef stays healthy. And that's been underlined by a recent case in waters south of North Queensland. Four alleged fish poachers have been caught fishing illegally in a no-take zone in reef waters during a local fishing competition, and now they face thousands of dollars in fines. It's a reminder for all of us to make sure we're doing the right thing as these school holidays continue. Owen Witt is the Reef Authority Compliance Officer with the Great Barrier Reef Marine Park Authority and is with us this morning. Owen, good morning.
2: Good morning, Michael.
0: And this has happened in waters to the south, but still the reminder is important for us here in the north, isn't it?
2: Most definitely, Michael. The reminder goes reef-wide. We've got compliance officers out there day and night, mate, during periods of good weather when fishers are out there. And, it's a reminder around knowing where to fish, where you're allowed to fish, and then making sure that you're fishing in the correct zone.
0: Now, I know this case is still under investigation, but what are the basics? What can you tell us at this stage?
2: Yeah, correct, Michael. So the case of the detection is under investigation and will take some time to complete. But we detect different levels of intention with fishing in the Great Barrier Reef, and our job is to sort of try and sift through some of the higher end poaching, sort of like this, where people have made a dedicated decision to go into a green zone and do the wrong thing, essentially. This particular case was evident that there was a higher level of intent. We're looking at, the locations around 10 nautical miles inside a green zone at a known shoal, and it corresponded with a local fishing comp in the southern GBR. So there's evidence to suggest that fishing was happening and that our investigation will go into sort of the four people on board the boat and take us to that level of intent that we sort of want to flesh out, mate.
0: Now, I understand this vessel was detected at night. How do you find someone doing the wrong thing at night time in the waters of the Great Barrier Reef, Owen? It is so large.
2: Yeah, correct, Michael. You're exactly right, mate. The waters are huge, and the reef is huge, but there's 33% of that area of the whole Great Barrier Reef is closed to fishing, but there's the rest of that is open, essentially. We use our modelling and our weather and our knowledge of what we sort of know about the areas too, and our compliance program isn't just a dart on a dartboard. It's, we go out there targeting particular areas, particular zones, and tie that in with social factors as well. So this particular stage, we knew that there was a fishing comp on in Harvey Bay, a fishing comp on in Bundaberg. So we had surveillance during the day, during the night. We had helicopters during the day, boats during the day. Then we had some targeted stuff at night, which is where we detected this one. And as you correctly said, it was at 10 o'clock at night on a Thursday night. So, it wasn't by chance that we detected them. It was by chance that they were there. We're still out there even when their people aren't out there fishing. So another crew were working off Yipoon at the same night doing the same activity. So targeting those areas that people do go and fish at night and with the intent of poaching.
0: And do you think for some of those who are doing the fishing that they think because it is nighttime, there's less of a chance they'd be found?
2: Yes, we do, Michael. And there's an expectation between, commercial fishers and recreational fishers that we're patrolling when we should be as well, during the day and night when conditions exist.

0: wrecked fishes, especially, that it's cumulative. There's a lot of wrecked fishing out there in the Great Barrier waters, and making sure we're out there at night and as well as during the day, it's really important. And yeah, it's a great result it's not a great result to pinch someone, but it's a great result that we're out there working, mate.
1: We saw just at the beginning of the month a lot of changes that came through in various government charges and taxes and all sorts of things. I understand that's happened in relation to penalties for doing the wrong thing on the reef as well. What did the 1st of July bring about?
0: Yeah, correct, Michael. So 1st of July brought about an increase to the Commonwealth Penalty Unit, which is now one penalty unit's $364. That equates to fishing in a green zone is 10 penalty units. So it's the fine for fishing in a marine national park or green zone is $3,640. So it's a lot of money, and it hurts people's back pockets. So that's why we sort of promote that. Don't risk a fine. Make sure you know where you're fishing. Make sure you're fishing in the right area. There's a lot of tools out there for people to know where they're fishing before they actually commence fishing. We prompt the electronic means by chart plotters on board vessels, but also the apps that we have, free apps that are Eye on the Reef app, and also the Queensland Fishing 2.0 app that we encourage users to use before they go fishing.
1: What happens if I've been fishing in an area where that is allowed and I've taken my catch, but then I'm travelling maybe back to land or travelling elsewhere and I'm passing through a green zone and that's where you find me? Am I in trouble then if I've got that fish on the boat and I'm in a green zone even though they weren't caught there?
0: Another good question, mate. No, the answer is no. So we have a legislation called Stone Secured. So in that particular circumstance that you said, by no means no, but if you're just traversing through a green zone or to get back to the boat ramp because you've been out for the day fishing and you have fish on board, if you're just steaming through that, the evidence or your tracks will show that as well. So we it's case by case scenario, Michael, but if a vessel's stationary in that particular area, our compliance officers are fishermen as well. We fish. We know sort of about fishing activity. So if we jump on board and there's evidence to suggest that you were fishing in that green zone, then the boarding takes a bit of a different approach, mate. We're looking for, fish, bait on the bait board. But if you've been out fishing for the day and your fish are in the Estuary on ice, generally that information will speak for itself. So you're just traversing home. So no, you're not in trouble, mate, just to go through a green zone to get back. That's for recreational anglers, mate. There's different rules around commercial fishing.
1: And Owen Witt, are we seeing an increase generally in people doing the wrong thing? What's happening with cases overall?
0: No, Michael, not at all, mate. It's consistent, mate. We don't see an increase, and it's pretty hard to see a decrease as well. It's been out there at the right sort of time, but, it's a huge area, mate. And as I said, cumulative, when you look at how many people are out there wreck fishing, especially on a weekend when the weather's good or at school holidays or it's or we've gone through a prolonged period of bad weather, the very first weekend is so busy. So it's hard to say it's an increase. It's hard to say it's a decrease. It's just some, and as I said in the earlier, Michael, there's all different levels of incidents that we detect. We detect a lot of people that simply make mistakes. We detect people that sort of haven't checked, and then we sort of get to the other end of the scale where people are going out there purposefully to fish in an area that they're not allowed to fish, mate. So yeah, I don't think we can say it's an increase, but it's our job's just to be out there when the weather's good and to target the threats to the Great Barrier Reef.
1: Always good to get the updates from you and to remind us about doing the right thing when we're out on those wonderful North Queensland waters. Owen Witt, Reef Authority Compliance Officer, great to catch up with you.
0: Thanks, Michael. All the best.
1: Talking there about fishing, and with those winds maybe dying down a bit over the weekend, perhaps it will be a busy weekend out on the waters. Make sure you're doing the right thing from the information there from the Great Barrier Reef Marine Park Authority.
2: 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You'll laugh, hear news that matters, and meet real characters. That's Drive from 3 this afternoon. on ABC North Queensland.
1: Well, artificial intelligence seems to be taking over every aspect of our lives these days. Would you let it help you do the grocery shopping? We'll ask that next.

0: If you need a bit of a lift after last night's Origin results, I think that song does it nicely, doesn't it? Stevie Wonder, Isn't She Lovely?
1: On ABC Listen and Townsville's 6:30 AM, this is ABC North Queensland.
0: All right, down to practical matters now. Do you enjoy grocery shopping, or is it something you dread, pushing that trolley around all the aisles and just seeing all the items and deciding what you're going to get? The way we shop has changed so much over the years. You've seen the introduction of self-service checkouts. You can buy your groceries online, get them delivered to, or just do the simple click and collect. But how do you feel about an AI assistant designed to help you shop? This month, one of the major supermarkets, Woolworths, their customers have been introduced to what's called Olive and an AI shopping bot. Professor Gary Mortimer is from QUT's Business School, explaining more about how this works with the ABC's Bill McDonald and Kat Feeney.
2: What we're now going to start to see is these AI bots, along with probably some online picking as well, do exactly the same thing. It's almost like going back to the future, where all that mundane grocery shopping that we have to do a couple of times a week will start to be done for us. And Woolworths has been playing around with this bot called Olive for a little while. It's gone live this week. So it will do a lot of that sort of shopping for us. It will make suggested shopping lists based on what meals you want for the week. You can put in things like, you know, you might have a health issue, you might be

0: gluten intolerant. You may want to sort of remove calories from your diet. So all of this sort of stuff. And it also makes some suggestions as well.
1: We often talk about the devil in the detail. Do you know much more about exactly how olive will do all that and work?
0: Yeah, listen, so I guess what we're now seeing is this type of agentic AI. So we think about the versions of AI we've been using for a very, very long time now, Bill. We had preemptive AI for a long time. It's been sitting in our phones. You know, when you write a letter or you write a word, it preempts the next one. We've got generative AI, so that will generate sort of content. It will summarise paragraphs. It will generate images. Agentic AI is almost like a virtual assistant. Now, this is obviously a Woolworths one. Kmart's got Joy. Bunnings has got Buddy. Walmart has got Sparky. There's plenty of these bots that are already in place around retail. So it will connect to your loyalty card. It will look at your previous shopping history. It will remember that you shopped and bought 2 litres of milk last week. And then basically looking over the last history of your sales, you buy 2 litres of milk every week. And it will remind you that, hey, look, don't forget the milk this week whilst you're doing our shopping in our store. So it starts to look forward and also sort of look at what you're previously buying, the types of meals you normally cook.
2: Gary, is it going to look for deals and specials? Is it going to look for ways for me to spend less at the supermarket?
0: Yeah, one of the benefits, Kat, of a bot or an AI agent essentially is that you can actually give it some parameters. So at this stage, it won't transact those purchases for you. It'll create a list and you'll have to go in and transact for you. But you could say, listen, I need 5 meals and 5 breakfasts for this week. I've got some friends coming on Friday night, so I want a particular meal for that. I don't want you to spend any more than, say, $150. And I'd also like you to maximise my loyalty points as well. So that will only happen in-house, but what we're now looking at doing is what happens outside of that, and that's literally ordering by voice. So you think about Alexa or Siri and standing in your kitchen with a little Google Home Assist, and you speak to it and say, hey, listen, I need to buy these products for this week. And it will start to look across multiple brands of retailer. And those retailers will have their own agentic AI bots that will talk to your agentic AI bot. So it will sort of go, well, you can get these specials over here at this particular supermarket. This supermarket will maximise your points and here's some extra points for your credit card. And it will order those products and have them delivered to your home.
1: So what are the implications with this if it's used more widely, given what we saw yesterday with the Telstra outage and Telstra technology? What could go wrong here?
0: Yeah, I guess there's two things. Number one, I think we all understand the more information you give anything, the more information retailers and businesses will have on you. And I think we've known that for a long time with our loyalty cards. When we scan our cards, we're telling our retailers exactly what we're buying. At this stage, the agentic AI within the store will do what you ask it to do. The question I probably have is retail media and this idea that at the moment, suppliers pay a premium to have their products, discounted or placed in certain areas. It's not unreasonable to think that in the coming years, suppliers will start to work with AI to get their products suggested in your list of shopping.
3: Yeah, it's an interesting one, isn't it? Professor Gary Mortimer from Queensland University of Technology, their business school, talking about this new shopping assistant AI that you can get, a bot that's with Woolworths. It's called Olive. Bill McDonald and Kat Feeney talking with him about that. I don't know. I don't know if I'd use that type of technology simply because I'd be worried that, we talk about the AI developing awareness and intelligence and all of these sorts of things. I'm just waiting for the day where I'm going shopping and I turn on my bot and I'm in the, chocolate section, and then it turns around and says, Michael, you don't need that chocolate. Do you really, really need it? And then I'm getting shamed by a bot. Who's got time for that when you're shopping? That's my question. Anyway, no shame if you're hitting the supermarket today. Get what you want in your trolley and have a good one.

0: From his Harry's Café de Wheels album in the 1990s, Peter Blakely, Crying in the Chapel. I think there's been a bit of crying with footy fans since last night, but we're moving on. Thanks for your company this morning, and Susan Graham Ryan up next with The Morning Show.
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5: ABC News. Good morning, I'm Maria Hatzakis. The Federal Communications Minister, Annika Wells, says Telstra is still working to fix a second glitch impacting 000 calls. A network failure yesterday cut mobile phone and data access for millions of Australians and affected more than 300 emergency calls across the country. Telstra says while it's restored the issue that caused that outage, it's still working to fix a secondary problem impacting some calls, including 000. Annika Wells says investigations will look at issues, including why there was a delay before her office was notified of yesterday's outage.
6: I was informed at about 7 a.m. I understand the fault began at 4:30 a.m. It would seem there was some sort of delay. That will form part of the investigation. ACMA has begun a preliminary investigation. The 000 custodian, who I'm speaking with constantly, there will be an investigation and a clean tick-tock on the timeline of everything that happened here so that we can continue to improve.
5: Explosions have been reported across southern Iran as the United States launches fresh airstrikes across the country. His Middle East correspondent, Matthew Doran.
7: Iranian state media reported blasts in cities such as Bandar Abbas, saying the country's air defences were trying to intercept the attacks. And a short time later, the US military central command confirmed it was behind the strikes ordered by the US president himself. Donald Trump had said he'd hit Iran hard hours earlier, following a declaration he believed the three-week-old truce between the US and Iran was over. That had followed the two countries exchanging

0: opening fire after attacks on ships in the Strait of Hormuz. Iran had promised it would retaliate against any further attacks with force, accusing the US of jeopardising the deal. Matthew Doran, ABC News, Jerusalem.
1: Queensland has recorded the highest number of fatal motorcycle accidents in the country for 5 years in a row. And police have warned 2026 is shaping up to be just as bad, as Stephen Clark reports.
2: Last year, 75 motorbike riders or passengers died on Queensland roads, continuing an upward trend in fatal crashes since 2020. Inspector Gareth Bosley from the Specialist Operations Road Policing Group says this year's toll already stands at 37.
3: That's five more than the same time last year, so we're heading for another increase again this year.
2: The grim pattern has been reflected right across the country. Police have urged all road users to drive to conditions and with consideration to others on the road.
1: Public broadcasters, the ABC and SBS, will today be in the spotlight at the Royal Commission on Anti-Semitism and Social Cohesion as it probes allegations of bias. Gavin Cooch reports from Sydney.
4: The ABC's editorial director, Gavin Fang, and ABC ombudsman, Fiona Cameron, will both appear at the inquiry today. The Commission has said the ABC and SBS have been called upon to give evidence after members of Australia's Jewish community raised concerns about reporting sentiment and bias. The ABC has rejected claims of bias, saying its reporting has been fair and impartial. SBS's Director of News and Current Affairs, Fiona Wicks, its Director of Audio and Language Content, David Hewer, and SBS Ombudsman Amy Stockwell will also give evidence.
1: The medical drama The Pit has topped this year's Emmy nominations. The series is in the running for 25 awards, including Best Drama. Comedy series Hacks is close behind with 24. Other shows up for an Emmy include Your Friends and Neighbours, The Bear, The Gilded Age and The Diplomats. Now with the latest in tennis, here's Jared Coote.
5: British world number 114, Arthur Ferry has continued his dream run at Wimbledon, surprising 9th seed Flavio Cabolli 6-4, 7-6, 6-love in the quarterfinals. He will play Alexander Zverev after the 2nd seed thrashed American Taylor Fritz in straight sets. 9th seed Linda Noskova has beaten Belgium's Elise Mertens 6-3, 7-5 in the quarterfinals of the women's draw. She'll play 12th seed Marta Kostyuk, who beat Italian Jasmine Paolini 6-3, 6-2.
1: Queensland's weather, isolated to scattered showers in eastern districts, tending widespread at times on the north tropical coast. Isolated storms in the state's southwest, mostly fine elsewhere. Cairns, Townsville and Mount Isa 27, Mackay and Bundaberg 22, Rockhampton 24. In the state's southeast, a mostly sunny day with a medium chance of showers. Brisbane, Ipswich and Logan 22, the Gold and Sunshine Coasts 21 degrees. Toowoomba, 17. Looking ahead for the southeast, mostly sunny tomorrow.
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8: Good morning, good morning. Happy Thursday to you. Well, we've got lots for you again on the program, as always. We like to bring you lots of gifts every morning. On the program today, NAIDOC Week, it's a week full of celebration, but its history carries something much deeper too. How did a week of pride, culture and community grow from protest? Learning a bit more about that coming up this morning. 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Important conversations coming up this morning, and you can join in that conversation. The number to get me on today, 1300 630 222. 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
8: Susan Graham Ryan with you this morning. Thanks for keeping me company today. Well, across this week, we've been bringing you stories of NAIDOC Week and this year's theme, which, as you've been hearing, is 50 years of deadly. Across the country, communities are gathering for marches, for music, awards, family days and celebrations of Aboriginal and Torres Strait Islander culture. But NAIDOC has always

0: been more than a celebration. Its roots reach back to activism, resistance, and the long fight for justice, equality, and self-determination. Professor Bronwyn Carlson is the director of the Centre for Global Indigenous Futures at Macquarie University and joins me now. Good morning.
1: Good morning, Susan.
0: Bronwyn, when people think of NAIDOC Week, they often do think of a celebration now. What do they sometimes miss about its history?
1: Yeah, I think it has a really rich and long history beginning. I mean, it begins before 1938, but it sort of came together in 1938 when members of two organisations at the time, Australian Aborigines League and the Aborigines Progressive Association, joined forces to bring about a protest for the celebrations of January 26, 1938, so that was the 150th anniversary of colonialism. And so they came together to protest about the appalling ways that Aboriginal people were being treated and were calling for citizenship rights, but also equality and human rights. During that period of time, Aboriginal people were confined to reserves and institutionalised into girls' boys' homes. And the situation was very dire for Aboriginal people.
0: You mentioned 1938 and that day of mourning. Why was that moment in particular so significant?
1: It was really significant because during that era, Aboriginal people were actually not able to gather in numbers. It's also, if we think about it, like how do we communicate this across such a large continent? We don't have social media. We don't have access to resources, telephones, etc. But they were able to spread the word, you know, rally support and for people to turn up. And so they met in Sydney and protested that Australia Day celebration, celebrating the arrival of the British, and were able to really make a stand against the way in which Aboriginal people were treated.
0: And those times of protest grew into the week-long event we know now. Tell us about some of the changes that have been notable for you as things have changed.
1: Yeah, so originally it was just a day to celebrate Aboriginal people, not so much a celebration, but to observe and to basically to check in on how people were progressing under this colonial now rule. And then that changed again in the 70s to expand to a week-long event. It was also moved from Australia Day to July so that we could move away from only focusing on Australia Day and the protest against colonialism, but to actually think about the ways in which we have survived, the joy, the coming together of culture and people. And so then it moved to a week-long day and included name change to include Torres Strait Islander peoples. And from then, which has been 5 decades, we've always just celebrated over a week and include Aboriginal and Torres Strait Islander people.
0: And this year's theme is 50 Years of Deadly. What does that mean to you?
1: Yeah, well, it's, you know, Deadly for us, of course, is about admiration, right? It's about things that we find noteworthy or worthy of admiring. So if someone is deadly, it means that it's praise, you know, so it's a respectful term. So 50 Years of Deadly actually speaks to, you know, the ways in which Aboriginal and Torres Strait Islander people have maintained cultural connections, kinship connections, how survived the, you know, all of the ways in which colonialism has impacted our communities, and we continue to survive and continue to be here. And so that's what this 50 Years of Deadly is about. It's about celebrating us. It's also acknowledging, you know, the elders who have contributed so much, kicked down doors, made change through, you know, right through to universities, for example. You know, wasn't that long ago, Aboriginal and Torres Strait Islander people weren't really represented at universities, but people who came before us made sure that there was a space for us. So it's about remembering those things, celebrating those things, but it's also about our young people, the way in which they see the world in which they live in and the kinds of things that they want to ensure remains with us. And so we're very mindful of young people's ideas and thoughts and creativity and innovation. And so we're celebrating all of that.
0: Hearing from Professor Bronwyn Carlson, we're talking about the history and the meaning of NAIDOC Week. We've spoken about how it's both a celebration but also has had a long history of a protest. How important are they that we sit and understand both sides of that?
1: Yeah, I think it's really important because if we don't know the history of something, it can actually become quite trivialised. So I think it's important for us to always remember the roots of which NAIDOC has risen from, because those same arguments still exist today. So it's about, you know, human rights, it's about sovereignty, it's about self-determination, and all those things have not been achieved. Things have changed for sure. So those are the things that people are still fighting for. So it's really important to remember that while we celebrate all of these successes and celebrate all of the fabulous achievements and still being here and connected and all of those things, to remember those people who fought long and hard so we could have a voice.
0: Bronwyn, sometimes people will refer to NAIDOC as Black Christmas. What does that say about the role that it plays for families and communities?
1: I think it's an exciting time for us because, you know, there is a lot of things that we have to, you know, obviously stand up for. But this is one week that we get to just celebrate being Aboriginal and Torres Strait Islander. And so people will, you know, cater their events by Indigenous caterers, buy lovely Indigenous gifts from Indigenous creators, listen to music, have a really, you know, good time as well. There's NAIDOC balls, there's festivals, there's community gatherings where people can come together and just actually enjoy that moment. You know, we deserve joy too and not always having to, you know, fight against all of the discrimination. So Black Christmas, which is our NAIDOC, is just a time where we can actually just really enjoy being together and that we're here.
0: You mentioned the way that some different schools and workplaces and organisations do mark the week and embrace the week. How do they make sure it isn't more than a tokenistic or a box-ticking kind of exercise and that it is a genuine involvement and celebration and understanding for our First Nations communities?
1: Yeah, and I write about how it's, you know, we need to move beyond just having a morning tea or a cupcake. And, you know, if you're going to do those kinds of things, have a morning tea, then make it valuable, like educate the people who come in your office or your organisation around that history. And also, you know, do something important, like, you know, instead of just buying cupcakes for everyone in the office, how about fundraising for an Indigenous cause, perhaps, or bring in an Indigenous keynote speaker to actually speak to those themes. So make it more than just about the workplace hanging up a few flags and doing this once a week. How about embedding some of those practices throughout the year as well?
0: Bronwyn Carlson, thank you very much, Professor Bronwyn Carlson there. I appreciate your time.
1: Yeah, thanks for having me on, Susan. And I just wanted to note that it was a pretty good Christmas with the Blues winning.
0: No. You had me until then. No, appreciate it. It was a great game. I do think that the better team won on the night. Thank you very much.
1: Thank you.
0: Oh, very sneaky, Professor Bronwyn Carlson, the director of the Centre for Global Indigenous Futures at Macquarie University. I've been trying not to think about the Origin result from last night. I did stay up late to watch it. Oh, and I was regretting staying up to watch it, and then that score, the try right at the very end, really was adding insult to injury for me personally. Anyway, lamenting the result from last night. It is 9:15 on ABC across Queensland. Lots more coming up for you on the program this morning. The cracks in one of the nation's care system, they're widening, and an important group of Australians, they're paying the price. There are concerns over staffing standards, those standards are intensifying. We'll look at what's putting people at risk and what needs to change. That's coming up just before your next ABC News headlines.

0: from 1983. You're on ABC across Queensland. It is 20 minutes past nine. Hopefully you're having a lovely cuppa this morning, staying warm, enjoying some blue skies, although there is a lot of smoky and cloudy skies around Queensland. We will find out more on the weather when we chat to the Bureau in about 20 minutes. But the gaps in care for vulnerable Aussies are pretty wide at the moment, and largely they do go unnoticed. Aged care concerns are in the spotlight in more recent times. But what are the risks? What are those key areas of concern? And what needs to be done to improve the situation? The ABC's Sally Wilson caught up with Jessica Sanders. She's the National Aged Care Coordinator for the United Workers Union. They chatted about what she's been seeing.
1: What's really important to say is that there has been an implementation of mandatory care minutes in aged care, which has been gradually implemented over the last kind of 4 years. That is seeing for the first time the amount of care that each resident should be provided with on a daily basis. However, at the moment, there are about 37% of aged care facilities across the country not meeting those mandatory care minutes. And in Queensland, that is 170 facilities that aren't meeting those mandatory care minutes. That's putting a lot of pressure on staff, and obviously resulting in a lower quality of care for residents.

0: As far as those minutes go, can you talk me through, I guess, the reasons behind or what you're hearing from people on the ground as to why those minutes aren't being met?
1: I think it really varies depending on where a facility is located. So regional areas like Townsville are facing different pressures to metropolitan areas. It's being able to attract and retain an experienced workforce. But saying that, there's also been very clear indication that not-for-profit providers tend to be meeting their care minutes targets at a greater level than for-profit providers. And so, whenever you are talking about an industry that is trying to make profit, you can see indications of where they may be cutting and therefore, choosing not to meet their care minutes targets.
0: I can imagine that would be incredibly distressing for workers. You don't get into this industry without having a good heart, I think, and wanting to do the best for your clients. Can you talk me through some of the things you're hearing from people on the ground as far as burnout and stress and I guess those working environments that they're being exposed to?
1: This has never been an easy sector to work in. And you're right, workers in aged care are some of the most dedicated and caring individuals you're likely to meet. Their true desire is to provide a really high quality of care for the residents that they look after. And when a facility is understaffed and is not meeting its care minutes, workers just can't do that. They're rushing from room to room, they're leaving call bells unanswered. People are left in soiled garments because they're not able to be changed quickly. It's just none of it contributes to what we should have in Australia's care system, which is quality care for older Australians.
0: Can you talk me through, I guess, the distinction of what you're seeing between not-for-profit and for-profit facilities?
1: The data that's collected by the government on how providers are going meeting their care minutes does show a disparity between for-profit providers and not-for-profit providers. A not-for-profit provider is more likely to be meeting its care minutes targets, and for-profit providers are less likely. That is really consistent across the country.
0: How many are you seeing leave the industry, I guess, based on, feeling disenfranchised by the state of aged care?
1: There's really high turnover rates in aged care, and there always has been. We have seen a small reduction since the increase to wages, but I think workers do suffer a high level of burnout because of the challenging nature of the work and because they just can't deliver the care that they want to be able to deliver. It's very, very common to see sort of upwards of 20 to 30% churn rate in aged care.
0: We're obviously facing an aging population. What would you like to see going forward to ensure that the workforce is actually supported going forward?
1: I think at an absolute bare minimum, providers need to be meeting the mandatory care minutes. They were implemented for a reason, and that was to increase the quality of care, but also to change the workload that care workers face. Workers have a huge workload every day. It shouldn't be resulting in work intensification. Workloads should be getting easier with the implementation of mandatory care minutes. It should see more staff on the floor. And until we do see more staff on the floor, we are still going to have a sector with a large amount of turnover and lack of quality care.
0: How many more people do we need working in the sector for, services to adequately meet those minutes?
1: There are a shortage of thousands of workers across the country. There's always been workforce challenges in aged care. It has escalated, and we do see a lot of providers not going to all of the lengths they could to attract and retain suitable staff for their facilities. And it's only going to get worse. There is an increased demand for aged care coming over the next, decade. And right now, there is no way that we're going to be able to meet the staffing requirements to deliver that care.
0: How reliant are particularly regional locations like Townsville on overseas workers to fill some of those gaps?
1: I think the whole sector is very reliant on migrant workers, and I think that's a really important point to raise. Migrant workers contribute a huge amount to the Australian aged care sector. You have migrant workers who are taking care of Australians in facilities all across the country, both regional and remote, but also metro areas. And it is really important to recognise that the role that they play in making sure that we can meet the staffing requirements, the

0: minimum staffing requirements as it currently sits.
1: I have heard some reports that perhaps some of those overseas workers, because they're reliant on visas and things, might be hesitant to bring up issues. Are you hearing that as well?
0: Look, I think it's pretty common understanding that if you are on a temporary visa and your employer is responsible for your ability to stay in the country, it does make it harder to raise concerns and issues that you see in the workplace. We have done a lot of work as a union with migrant workers across the country to encourage them and help them feel safe in standing up and identifying challenges in the workplace. But the fact of the matter is, while you have a temporary workforce or a workforce that is not permanent and confident in their ability to stay in Australia, it is going to be harder to get people to speak up.
1: What are you calling for from the government to actually be able to address some of these shortages that the industry is facing?
0: I think one of the biggest issues that we've got at the moment is a lack of transparency when it comes to care minutes and workers holding providers accountable to those care minutes. It's quite a complicated system. It's not a simple kind of ratio calculation. And so that means workers often don't know that how short they are working. And so we are pushing at the moment for a greater level of transparency for workers to be able to understand what level of staffing they should have in their facility on a day-to-day basis. In addition, we're talking to the government about improving the situation for migrant workers in aged care.
2: Jessica Sanders is the National Aged Care Coordinator for the United Workers Union and is speaking there with the ABC's Sally Wilson.
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2: Well, your news headlines just a few moments away, then we'll find out what's happening with the weather. Then things will get revved up a little. Stay with me on ABC across Queensland.

0: It's the Four Tops, Baby, I Need Your Loving, from 1964. You're on ABC across Queensland. Susan with you this morning, and it is 9:30, and it's time to find out what's making news headlines. Emma Jones joins me. Good morning.
1: Good morning, Susan. Housing remains a widespread and complicated issue across regional Queensland. A new report shows that median rental prices in the far north for a house is now on par with that of Brisbane. Property Group Domain's latest quarterly report puts the average rental price for a house in the Cairns local government area and the Douglas Shire at around $700 a week. Meanwhile, Townsville's homelessness hub says it's experiencing unprecedented demand, with up to 80 people presenting to the organisation every day seeking support. The worsening cost of living crisis, coupled with a lack of affordable housing, are the major factors behind the increase. And the senior state manager for the Red Cross in Queensland, Jose Benoy, says they're finding more people who have never come into contact with the service seeking help. Elsewhere, the Australian Bureau of Statistics is encouraging Northwest Queenslanders to help ensure regional and remote communities are counted in next month's census. More than 15 community field officer positions are still available around Mount Isa, with local staff providing face-to-face support to help people complete the national count ahead of census night on August 11. Census National spokesperson Emily Walter says local knowledge is essential to reaching every community. And lastly, in a bit of sport, in the NRL, the North Queensland Cowboys are preparing to take on the Manly Warringah Sea Eagles on their home turf in Brookvale this Sunday. It comes off the back of a bye after the Cowboys celebrated a milestone win over the Panthers, defeating the team 26-12 during round 17 of the season. Cowboys fullback Scott Drinkwater says the win proves the team are able to match it with the best of the best. And there'll be more news to come at 10 o'clock.
0: Thank you very much for that, Emma. And a lot of us are lamenting that Origin result last night.
1: Yes, I could it was difficult to tell from the hooting and hollering in my street what was going on. There were competing houses on either side of the street last night.
0: That's where the New South Welshmen live, yeah. And that's where the Queenslanders live.
1: It was really kind of I haven't heard the New South Wales house this loud, so I think they really they exposed themselves last night. But yeah. For good reason, I suppose, but it was funny to hear these the new sounds from one side of the street.
0: Yes, and with Origin, it always feels like, oh, there's those moments that can really turn the game. And a few times I was watching and thinking, this is the moment, or especially when they get into a bit of a biffo and those, you know, emotions are really running high and you think this is the moment it's going to turn around, and it just didn't.
1: Yeah, I enjoy watching it, but you're not going to hear me on the street that passionate about Origin. I do appreciate
0: FIFA.
1: How passionate.
0: Different story.
1: World Cup, yeah, there are several reality TV shows that I've watched reunions of, and you'll hear me on the street of that. But I do appreciate just how passionate everyone is around this time. I think it's awesome. Yeah.
0: That's whether it's Origin, whether it's the World Cup, whether it is reality TV, whatever brings you joy. We'll have to wait till next year for those Origin lovers. Emma, thank you very much. You are on ABC across Queensland. Susan with you. Coming up very shortly, we will find out what's happening weather-wise. And as I mentioned, things are really revving up. Things will be getting rumbling on the streets in North Queensland from tomorrow. We'll meet one of the drivers very shortly on ABC across Queensland.

0: Funky Town from 1979. You're on ABC across Queensland. Susan with you today. Thanks for keeping me company today as we mourn the State of Origin loss last night. And on the program tomorrow, I'll keep you a little bit informed of what's coming up, because tomorrow will sound a little different on your radio, for mornings anyway. And I think it will be music to the ears of gardening lovers. Sarah Howes will be broadcasting live from Queensland's Garden Show from 9 till 11 tomorrow. It's the state's premier gardening and horticultural event. Gets underway tomorrow morning and it runs across 3 days on the Sunshine Coast. So gear up for lots of gardening tomorrow from 9 o'clock on ABC across Queensland.
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0: 20 minutes until your 10 o'clock ABC News. It is time now, though, to find out what the weather is looking like for today and for the days ahead. Daniel Hayes is with me. Good morning.
2: Good morning, Susan.
0: And some of those warnings that we've been speaking about earlier this week have started to move away. Keep us updated on what's happening with some of the warnings we're watching today.
2: Yeah, so we've seen a contraction of the strong wind warnings. So we're really just around the far northern parts of the state this morning, but it looks like we've now cancelled them all the way up to the top. So no wind warnings in place now at all. Still breezy around most of our northern waters, 15 to 20 knots, even up to 25 knots around the peninsula and the Torres Strait areas. For now, but yeah, below wind warning levels. We've seen the river warning, the flood warning for the Bulloo has come down to a minor warning as well. So we peaked below moderate flood level there a couple of days ago. So we're now in minor flood level and easing through there. A little bit of rain potentially through that area in the next couple of days, but probably light enough and isolated enough that it won't have any impact on that ongoing situation.
0: Hmm. There has been a few areas with showers at different times in the last little while. How long are we expecting this to hang around for, Daniel?
2: Still a couple of days yet. We are seeing the high pressure ridge, which has been driving a lot of that onshore flow and those showers around the coast. It is weakening. The high itself has weakened from its peak of around about 1,044 earlier this week to around about 1,033 now. So a bit weaker with the high itself. That means the ridge is not as strong around the coast of Queensland, but the high is still only slowly moving across the Tasman Sea. So it will remain with us for a few more days yet, pushing that onshore flow around the coast, but becoming lighter with the falls for the most part. We'll still potentially see some 10, 15, 20 millimetre range falls around the North Tropical coast in particular, but otherwise we're looking mostly at under 10 millimetres and probably more in the 1 to 2 millimetre range for most areas. As we head into the weekend, we see that ridge weakening further and becoming mostly sunny, partly cloudy, mostly sunny.

0: company across much of the North Queensland coast areas. Southern parts will potentially get a bit of a push. There is a front moving across New South Wales, so that will push some activity up around parts of the southern coast areas. But probably the main impact for that is that it will help to pull across the trough that's pushing into the Channel Country today. That's going to stall there for a day or two, so it brings the chance of some showers, maybe even some thunderstorm activity through there today. And then as we head through into the weekend and that front moves across New South Wales, that will pull our trough across southern inland areas and move that away and off the coast.
1: And let's just finish with a forecast fly around, Daniel.
0: Looking to hit 31 in Weipa today, 30 degrees for Normanton, 25 for Charters Towers, 27 for Cairns and Townsville, also 27 in Mount Isa, 25 in Longreach, 20 degrees in Birdsville and 22 degrees for Charleville today.
1: Daniel Hayes from the Bureau, thanks so much for your time.
0: You're welcome.
1: Thank you. You are on ABC across Queensland, just over 15 minutes until your 10 o'clock ABC News. And yesterday we were hearing a lot about those Telstra outages. We have heard from the Federal Communications Minister, Annika Wells, who says work has continued through the night to fix a second Telstra glitch, which is impacting emergency calls. That network failure yesterday cut those mobile phone and data access for millions of Australians. Telstra says while it's restored the issue that caused that outage, it is still working to fix the secondary problem impacting some calls, including 000. Minister Annika Wells has told the ABC the second glitch appears to have been largely resolved, but there are still residual problems. If you're somebody who has been impacted by those 000 outages and those phone outages yesterday, particularly around the 000 access, we'd love to hear from you. You can get in contact with us on 1300 630 222 or send a text on 0487 993 222. More coming up very shortly for you on ABC across Queensland. And you better buckle up because we're talking with a supercars driver. Stay with me.

0: Eddie. What I Lied to You from 1992. You're on ABC across Queensland. Susan with you today. Well, things are getting rumbling on the roads with the supercars just a day away, hours really, from taking to the streets in Townsville. And one of the people in one of the hot seats zipping around Reed Park is driver Aaron Cameron, and he's part of the Blanchard Racing Team, and he's in the studio with me this morning. Good morning.
1: Morning. Thanks for having me.
0: Thanks for being here. How are you feeling heading into the Townsville 500?
1: Not too bad. It's certainly a lot warmer up here than it is at Melbourne at the moment, so it's a nice time of year to come up here and race on the street circuit.
0: Yeah, it is a lovely time to be up here with our alleged winter.
1: Yeah, exactly. That's what you guys are all calling it, winter and bad weather at the moment today, but it's bloody beautiful for us, and hopefully it's a good weekend of no rain.
0: Yeah, I think it'd be better to race up here in winter as opposed to summer. That would be a real workout, more than it already is, I reckon.
1: Yeah, exactly. Yeah, I'm pretty comfortable that if it's mid-20s, it's a good sort of temperature for us to race. When it gets a bit hotter, it certainly gets a lot harder in the car, and the cabin temps get pretty ridiculously hot.
0: So as you prepare and as the team prepares the car, what are some of those considerations in your mind specifically for the Townsville track and Townsville's conditions?
1: Look, we're having a street circuit here. Obviously, they're quite rough on the cars. Mm. Obviously, there's just a normal street course, so it gets the roads aren't as smooth as a normal sort of track. So we have to set the car up a little bit differently, use some older panels because usually they get torn up a lot at these style of tracks. So think about that sort of style thing. And this track as well, it's very high degradation for us on the tyres. So we've got to be very smart with our allocation and how we do our race sort of strategy.
0: Yeah, you often see some rubber on the sides of the roads that you might pick up if you get off race line perhaps.
1: Oh, yeah. Trust me, when you get passed by someone or passing someone, going offline, picking up those marbles, it sort of ruins you for the next two laps trying to get those marbles off the tyres and still going fast without the guys behind trying to destroy you.
0: Yeah. This is your second year full time, so you've passed through that rookie phase. Are you glad to be through that time?
1: Yeah, so glad, trust me. It was last year was really tough in that first sort of 6 months, and this was the round last year that sort of started to turn the tide for me. I had some better qualifying results and a little bit better race performances, so I'm hoping to build on that again this year. And yeah, it's a circuit that I love coming to. We get to smash the curbs and really test the limits of the cars and drivers. So, yeah, hopefully it's another good weekend for us. The Blanchard Racing Team's been working really hard. It's great to have this year. We've got Lucamoli Blast on our car. So hopefully we can just keep building. We got a podium at the start of the year, which was just so cool for the team. Really got all the vibes up.
0: Yeah.
1: And hopefully we can just get into that top 10 again this weekend and keep plugging away.
0: Big goals. Hoping that you've got some extra baggage allowance when you're flying home on Sunday, I reckon.
1: Oh, exactly. Always allow for that. It'd be so cool to take home a couple of trophies.
0: Hopefully a trophy. Yeah, trophy
1: that'd
0: or two.
1: It'd be really nice.
0: You're hearing from driver Aaron Cameron from Blanchard Racing Team. It's about 24 hours before he's on track for the first practice session, I think. Aaron, like many of our listeners, I've never driven a supercar. My husband tunes race cars, though, so I have raced a car down the drag strip. My experience was staring down the track, probably saying swear words to myself. I could hear my heartbeat before planting the foot when that green light went. What are you thinking about as you are sitting there on the grid ready to go?
1: Look, as a race car driver, I'm a bit odd. So sometimes, I sometimes think about what's for lunch or what's for dinner.
0: I was not expecting that answer.
1: I think it's for me, it's about trying to think about something completely different than racing because, the heart rate gets up so high. But just before those lights go out, that's just trying to relax. And I like food, so thinking about food and what's to come after the race.
0: What is the hoped food for after the race? Do you reward yourself with something special when you have the good results?
1: Well, that's the cool thing. We have a chef, and I don't actually know what's coming. So then I just get to dream and think of things, and then he puts it on a plate that could be anything, so I have no decision or no thought process in that. So
0: and as the race goes, as you think about food, do you have in-car snacks?
1: No in-car snacks. We have a drink bottle in the car. But even that gets pretty, like the cabin temps get up to sort of 50 degrees, which obviously you've got a drink bottle in there and then that gets pretty hot. So drinking warm water isn't really on the top of my priority list, but I do have a little bit because I have to stay hydrated apparently.
0: Looking to the teammates offside here. You're obviously working very hard when you are at the track and preparing for each of the race and learning the tracks and getting the car right. What are you doing to enjoy yourself other than creating interesting meal combos when you are having your time away from the track?
1: Away from the track, it's trying to... I do a lot of just relaxing and trying to do nothing at times because the race weekends and race weeks are so sort of draining. But I also love, like, anything adrenaline-wise, love my mountain bike riding. I've only fallen off and knocked myself out a couple of times with that. But I love that sort of just living life on the edge sort of things. And okay. You never know what could happen. But obviously... with my current job, they prefer if I don't injure myself.
0: Yes, yeah. I can imagine that would be quite an inconvenience, really.
1: Yes, but the Matt Payne, who's second in the championship, he broke his wrist a month ago, mountain bike riding, and still got a podium in the next round. So it's possible
0: that
1: I should be okay just to drive. It can't be that hard.
0: Oh, well, we'll let those conversations continue off with your team as well. Thanks so much for dropping by. All the best for this weekend. Aaron Cameron, thanks so much for your time.
1: Thank you. Cheers.
0: You are on ABC across Queensland. Yes, a lot of people gearing up for the Townsville 500 and coming from near and far to spectate for that one and join in on that action. We'll have more for you coming up this morning on ABC across Queensland and lots more coming up for you after 10 o'clock. 5 minutes until your 10 o'clock ABC News.

0: Moving Pictures, What About Me from 1982. You're on ABC across Queensland and it is nearly time for your 10 o'clock ABC News. I mentioned before about the investigation that's underway into the Telstra outages that impacted millions yesterday. There was that network failure that cut mobile phone and access for data for millions of Australians. They did restore the issue that caused the outage but found a secondary problem impacting some calls, including 000. If you were impacted by those 000 outages, I'd appreciate hearing from you about your experience. 1300 630 222. We've got a text on the text line saying, so if Telstra might get a fine for the communication outage, why don't the government fine themselves for hospital ramping and lack of hospital beds or staff? Interesting text. Thank you very much for sharing your thoughts. Coming up after your 10 o'clock ABC News, next time you go to the GP, you might get an extra listener in there with you and it may not be human. More on that very shortly. And do you feel like history tells a lot of his stories rather than her stories? Well, we're going to be finding out about a new plan. Stay with me for more. And joining the conversation, as always, the number to get me on is 1300 630 222, or you can text on 0487 993 222. It is coming up to news time now. It is 10 o'clock. ABC News, good morning, I'm Liz Gwynn. Queensland police say 21 people were unable to connect to 000 during Telstra's nationwide outage that cut mobile phone and data for millions of Australians. Telstra says while it's restored the issue that caused the outage, it is still working to fix another problem impacting some calls, including 000. Superintendent Brooke Dwyer from PoliceLink says officers have made contact with every caller.
1: Seven were accidental calls. They didn't mean to call us. One no longer needed our assistance. Five were matters that they needed a QAS response, and Queensland Ambulance have reported back to us that all of those matters have been attended to. And then we actually had seven matters where we couldn't get in touch with the person, so we've sent police cars.
2: There are calls for mandatory backup systems for telcos following yesterday's widespread Telstra outage. Investigations are underway into what caused the network outage, which blocked emergency and other calls, stopped trains and impacted FPOS transactions. Professor Hussein Dyer from Swinburne University of Technology says backup technology should already be in place.
3: So in this case, for example, it would be interesting to see if there were backup timekeeping servers that should have kicked in when the main servers went out of operation.
2: Green Senator David Shoebridge says a new report revealing rental prices are at a record high is an indication the market is broken. Property website Domain shows combined capital city house rents increased by $20 over the June quarter, while units rose by $5. Speaking to Sky News, Senator Shoebridge has again called on the government to implement a cap on rent increases.
4: We know that rent freezes can have a real impact on holding rents, and that's the national leadership that the Albanese government needs to show. Otherwise, what are they going to do? Come out this morning and have Albanese say, oh, he has serious concerns or he's deeply troubled. Do something.
2: Authorities in Venezuela say the death toll from last month's devastating